0: during the COVID pandemic has eased.
1: I think what we're seeing now is a normalisation. We're heading back to a period of trading that's more alike to 2019 rather than through those frenzied buying years where dealers and manufacturers were struggling to keep up with the demand.
0: US President Donald Trump says his oversight alone is enough to keep artificial intelligence in check. Kaysen Ho reports from Washington.
2: As leaders from some of the world's top artificial intelligence firms call to slow down the technology's development, Donald Trump has refuted the need for stronger regulation, saying on social media the only guardrail required is a strong and smart, high IQ president. He says the only reason for the outburst of concern is because the United States is leading every other country in AI development. The Chinese foreign ministry also pushed back on what it described as harmful threat narratives and said all parties should work together to advance AI. Kaysen Ho, ABC News, Washington.
0: A human rights complaint has been lodged over the inclusion of autism in the national medical guidelines to be able to get a driver's licence. Sarah Richards has the story.
3: Autistic Queensland man Casey Archibald has lodged a complaint with the Queensland Human Rights Commission against the state's transport department. He says he only became aware that he may be required to notify the department about his autism after reading a 2023 ABC News story.
4: It's wrong, irrational and possibly illegal, and this is what I want to test.
3: In a statement, the Queensland Transport Department says the National Assessing Fitness to Drive publication lists relevant medical conditions that may affect a person's ability to drive safely.
0: The Emmy Awards ceremony is underway in Los Angeles, honouring the best of the best in television. This report from Linda Gruen.
5: High-pressure medical drama The Pitt tops this year's list with a massive 25 Emmy nominations. It's followed by the dark comedy drama series Hacks for its fifth and final season with 24 total nods, setting an all-time record for the most nominations received by a comedy series in a single year. Newcomer Widow's Bay has taken out 19 nominations. A couple of Aussies are in the run for an Emmy. Sarah Snook is nominated in the Best Lead Actress in a Limited Series category for her performance in the mystery thriller All Her Fault. She's also got a producer nod for the show. And Nicole Kidman is nominated as one of the executive producers of the comedy series Margot's Got Money Troubles.
0: In the AFL, young Brisbane Lions star Logan Morris has signed a two-year contract extension, tying him to the club until the end of 2027. The 21-year-old, who got his first All-Australian blazer this year, was set to be one of the biggest names on the market at the end of next season. It's the third huge signing coup for the Lions in weeks after Zach Bailey and Dane Zorko also extended their careers with the club. Queensland's weather: isolated showers in the western Gulf Country and eastern districts north of Rockhampton, partly cloudy in the southern interior, sunny elsewhere. Cairns and Bundaberg 27, Townsville 28, Mackay 26, Rockhampton 29 degrees, Mount Isa 34. In the southeast, sunny Brisbane and Toowoomba 26, the Gold Coast 25, Sunshine Coast 24.
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7: 10 past five on a Tuesday morning, a beautiful day outside. The breeze is picking up. Temperature-wise, at the moment, we're up to 23 degrees, which is close to our predicted top at the Seaway. 22 at Cooley, Bow Desert, 22. Canungra sitting on 21. Brisbane is on 22 degrees. We're shooting for 25 today. Sunny afternoon, light winds becoming northerly, 15 to 20 k's an hour in the middle of the day, then becoming lighter in the evening. We're going to take you back to Under the Bonnet shortly. Screen fatigue, it's a thing apparently. Also, the interesting article I saw online this morning, The Times is reporting that a study has found birds fly not just to flee predators or to get from A to B, but because they seem to take pleasure from it. Dr. Jorg Massen from Utrecht University studied 17 captive galahs kept at an avifauna park in the Netherlands, and the birds were able to leave their enclosure on certain days to fly around if they wanted to. He said they could also stay in the aviary without any repercussions. He said, however, when the aviary doors were open, they chose to fly on almost every occasion. They then compared the birds on flying and non-flying days to look for signs of a positive emotional state. And guess what? After flying, the galahs raised their crests more often, which researchers said showed excitement. So there you go. Not just flying to get away from baddies or to get from A to B, but birds seem to enjoy flying. We all like a bit of exercise, don't we? ABC Gold Coast morning, 6 minutes, 7 minutes past 10 o'clock. Our Smoko theme this morning was songs about war. Plenty of suggestions came through, but one kept being requested over and over again. That's this one, Red Gum, I Was Only 19.
8: Mum and Dad and Denny saw the passing out parade at Puckapunyal. It was a long march from cadets. The 6th Battalion was the next to tour, and it was me who drew the card. We did Canungra and Shoalwater before we left. And Townsville lined the footpaths as we marched down to the quay. This clipping from the paper shows us young and strong and clean. And there's me in me slouch hat with me SLR and greens. God help me,

workers and an Asian orange sunset through the scrub. 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

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And I can still hear Frankie lying screaming in the jungle till the morphine came and killed the bloody rounds.

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1: From your porch to Parliament House and the world beyond, news you trust, conversations that count. ABC Gold Coast.

0: touch screen fatigue. Everybody just wants buttons. They want their buttons back because often it's just so annoying to have to dig deep into a menu to do the most basic of functions. Where are we at with that? And are car companies listening?
1: Are car companies listening? Some are listening. What's happened with this is, you need to break it down a little bit. So you've got two things happening here. You've got a bunch of younger people who want their car to look like an iPad and operate like an iPad, and they want to have bells and whistles, right? Lots and lots of people like bells and whistles. The other thing is, on the car company side, did you know it's much, much cheaper to have a touchscreen than it is to have physical buttons? Costless.
0: Right.
1: Didn't know that.
0: I did not.
1: Okay, so what you had here is a confluence where some people want cars that have got bells and whistles and big screens, and you've got car companies cutting budget, saying, wow, we can save money with this, right? And so then what happens is you get people who buy cars like, oh, let's call them a Tesla. And when you're sitting in your Tesla, you can actually play a video game on the center screen driving with the steering wheel in the car. And you can also have a picture up there of a log fire. And you go, okay, yeah, that's not a bad idea. Percentage of the time you want that feature? 0.0001. But what's happened is car companies have put more and more of those sort of features into cars to tantalise people who are going in and looking cars, which are fundamentally the same. Oh, no, ours has got a bigger screen, ours has got a better screen, blah, blah, blah. But what's happened is, and I can tell you, because I get emails every day, as you know, those infotainment screens are now the single biggest source of complaints that I get from people who own cars.
0: They're just getting bigger and bigger. They're taking up the whole of the dash.
1: Well, there's a Mercedes-Benz where it literally is. It's a concept car at the moment, but literally from door to door, the whole thing is one big giant screep of a screen. At the same time, the new design boss of Volkswagen Group, so this is not just Volkswagen, this is Volkswagen, Audi, Bentley, Porsche, one group has said we have to bring buttons back. And the reason they need to bring buttons back is distraction, because there are cars, which I've driven recently, Chinese cars, where to adjust the rear vision mirrors, you actually have to go in through the screen. And the people who are 23 and can do that with probably two or three...
0: Without even looking?
1: Yep. Well, no, they still need to look, right? Because I did this with a co-driver the other day who's a wonderfully, you know, computer literate guy in the sense of touchscreens. And I said, but how many steps down in the menu are you? And we're 5 steps into the menu. So can you imagine what the distraction is like with that? So people, there's been a backlash that the car companies have gone too far with some people and not far enough with others. Because the people who are 23 are now saying, I want AI in my car. I want to say to the car, I'm not happy with the temperature. And the car will go, I'll adjust the temperature for you. So there's a whole, or you can ask it questions while you're driving along. So they want more distraction. Older people want far less distraction, and they're the ones typically who are wanting buttons back. And the car companies are caught in the middle with this sort of stuff because they're saving money by having screens, and they're saving money by not having buttons, and they're keeping a group of people happy, but they make a bigger group of people unhappy.
0: Well, we're an ageing population.
1: Well, it's not just Australia. It's the whole world is an ageing population,
0: if we're honest about it. And I say, bring the button back.
1: Absolutely.
0: I'm over touchscreens. Our whole lives are touchscreens. Just let us have our buttons in our cars.
1: Yeah, that's right. And you are currently driving a car which is a little bit older. You don't have to get into the screen to change the temperature on the air conditioning.
0: Oh, no.
1: No, but that actually is now, in a lot of brands, that's now a screen function. Adjusting your rear vision mirrors is a screen function. There's one brand... opening the glove box, you have to do it on the screen. There's a button on the screen. There isn't actually a physical button to open the glove box.
0: All right, so everything's going swimmingly and you've worked out how to touchscreen your way around your car. What happens when the touchscreen is on the blitz?
1: Then you're up the creek without a paddle. And the other thing is you may have your car, you may have your current car sorted out, but the next time you get a new one or you get in somebody else's one or you get in a rental car if you happen to be travelling somewhere and renting a car, every single one of them is different. And they're different for no apparent reason other than people going, oh, look at this new bell or this new whistle or whatever we've got, or let's have a bigger screen. There's one.

0: one that you can drive in with a particular brand, and it starts off as it, when you get in, it's in landscape mode, okay?
1: Yep.
0: And you can push a button and it turns and goes to the other version, you know, when, the way you shoot on your iPhone when you're doing video for personal, taking a photo. But why does it do that? Oh, it's really funky and terrific. I said, tell me an occasion where you actually need it to do that. And they couldn't. But you imagine you're going in to buy your first new car in 25 years and somebody goes, oh, look, and it can do this. You go, wow, that's fantastic.
1: Okay. I don't like it.
0: Neither do I.
1: Not
0: happy. And I'm old. I'm an angry old man.
1: And I'm an up-and-coming angry old woman. Ring back buttons. That's my next T-shirt. Thank you very much, Paul Gover, motoring journalist.
2: Stick with us. Coming up next, it's Charlie's Wide World of Sports. This week he's got a bag and he's travelling to the far-flung places of the world to show you our very own wide world of sports. Here's Guy Sebastian.

0: High energy guy Sebastian there, Like It Like That, released in 2009.
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0: Last week, it was hard to avoid the headlines of the NFL coming to Australia. An exhibition match always seems to be a bit of a half-marketing gimmick, but it also has a cultural exchange aspect. So this week, Charlie Mills reminisces on some pretty fascinating stories of Aussie sports going overseas.
2: It might be September, but footy at the MCG last Friday looked a little bit different.
3: Marcus Robinson burning his former team.
2: The first NFL game to ever be played in Australia came and went on Friday, and yes, like any American sport, it sure was a spectacle. The big match and concept itself.
0: Aspect. So this week, Charlie Mills reminisces on some pretty fascinating stories of Aussie sports going overseas.
2: It might be September, but footy at the MCG last Friday looked a little bit different.
3: Marcus Robinson burning his former team.
2: The first NFL game to ever be played in Australia came and went on Friday, and yes, like any American sport, it sure was a spectacle. The big match and concept itself got me reminiscing to when Australian sports have gone on tour. 100 years. Back in the 1930s, rugby league pioneer and legendary administrator Harry Sunderland wanted to bring rugby league to America. He wrote to Chicago Bears owner and head coach George Halas with an idea. With the Kangaroos set to travel to Europe that summer, he pitched a stopover in Chicago and a bit of a bizarre hybrid game. Under the plan, the teams would play the first half under rugby league rules and the second under American football rules, all to be played under the banner of the 1933 World's Fair. But due to logistical issues and the difficulty of coaching two different games in one match, the idea was abandoned. Around 30 years later, the AFL decided it would go overseas. There'd previously been exhibition matches, including during the First World War, but this was the first official one signed off by the VFL. And it did so on the sunny shores of Honolulu, Hawaii and San Francisco, California. In October of 1963, Melbourne and Geelong sent their playing squads across the Pacific. Geelong came straight off their sixth flag for the international trip. So while Melbourne arrived early and began training, the Geelong players were likely still celebrating. Overlooking Pearl Harbor, Melbourne won the first match comfortably. But upon arriving to San Francisco, the tension started building. Both sides knew something was amiss. In fact, it was the ground itself, which, due to a mishap in communication, ended up being a third bigger than the MCG and the biggest oval that any of the players had ever had to play on. In the week prior, tensions had been building over who could really claim themselves as bringing the sport to the US. So, what was supposed to be a friendly showcasing of the sport ended in a tense game in which even some of the officials began remonstrating with each other. But Melbourne got the chocolates once more, winning by less than a goal. Exhibition matches of the AFL continued to be played throughout the 20th century, but the one I need to tell you about is the Battle of Britain. No, not that battle. But rather an exhibition match, a clash between North Melbourne and Carlton in London in 1987. The exhibition quickly became something of a brawl. A newspaper report from the time called it bloodthirsty and a celebration of violence. During the match, the now former Kangaroos coach, Alistair Clarkson, broke Ian Aitken's jaw, earning him a four-week ban. Here's some of the descriptions from the uninitiated English sports reporters. The players whapped more punches in 15 minutes than Frank Bruno and Joe Bugner are likely to manage in 12 rounds, said the independent Steve Pinder. There were more vendettas afoot than the whole of Dynasty and Dallas put together, wrote Andrew Longmore in The Times. North Melbourne ended up winning the match by 13 points, but the real legacy of the match is the hit AFL took to its reputation. These days, exhibition matches are part of an increasingly monetised game. And as the NRL's Vegas deal looks set to continue, and the AFL considering home and away games in places like India, I'd expect to see a whole lot more in the future.
0: Charlie Mills with his wide world of sports.
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0: Coming up on ABC Gold Coast Mornings, dusty attics, forgotten treasures, and the country towns hiding Australia's wildest stories. We're going to take a look inside the small museums nobody's talking about, but perhaps should be. Straight after Adele.

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1: Have you ever driven past a tiny museum in a country town and wondered what's actually inside? Well, it turns out quite a lot. My next guests have been crisscrossing Australia doing exactly that, popping into the nation's quirkiest small museums, meeting the volunteers and collectors who keep these places alive, and uncovering some genuinely wild stories along the way. He's the host of Small Museums Australia. His name is Jim Pike, and he's the producer and camera operator. Chris McCallum, join you now. Good morning, boys.
2: Good morning.
3: Morning.
1: So Jim's on the phone. Chris is sitting in the studio this morning. Okay, I'm going to kick it off with you this morning, Jim. What actually made you want to go around Australia visiting small museums? Was there a light bulb moment?
3: There's a museum in my town. I live in Kempsey in New South Wales. And I was wandering through there one day, and there was a piece of the Red Baron's triplane from World War One, you know, the famous World War One fighter pilot.
1: Yeah.
3: I thought, what's that doing here? And I've since been to others around the place, and there's always something in there that you just didn't expect to see. And it's worth looking. I mean, with the museums in small towns, lots of people donate things over the years, and there are it's just a look into another world, and also the bits and pieces people have collected over the years and have luckily ended up in one place.
1: Chris, I'll bring you in on this one. I just watched one of your videos earlier today where you went to Evans Head. There was an aviation museum.
2: We launched that one this morning.
1: So tell me, what did you find inside this particular one?
2: It's extraordinary. You never expect it to be there in the tiny little town of Evans Head. But the history of Evans Head is quite phenomenal. And Jim knows this better than I do. But it was the largest training area for the RAAF in the Southern Hemisphere during World War II. And it trained 5,000 pilots and bombers for the war. And they've since all the airspace there has closed down, they've formed a museum. And they've got things like a full F-111 fighter. They've got a big jet fighter, they've got a Caribou, they've got bits of planes, they've got complete planes. It's just extraordinary.
1: All sitting in a shed at Evans Head, which is, 90 minutes drive from the Gold Coast?
2: Yes.
1: But you don't have to drive down there. You can just watch your YouTube channel. I'll give you the details on that shortly. Now, Jim, you've got quite an interesting history in Australian television. You used to be the instant poet on the Midday Show back in the day. You've also a familiar face on Burke's Backyard. But I also hear you're a bit of a hoarder, Jim. You had 36 vintage motorcycles and hundreds of guitars in your back shed.
3: Well, I did have 36. I don't have 36 anymore. I've whittled that down quite a bit because I'm getting too old and they weigh too much.
2: He gave one of them to me.
3: And I do have, 70-odd, something like that, guitars. And I like quirky guitars, old electrics from the 1960s, like made in Japan. And I like pulling them apart and putting them back together. And it's just, it's a cheap hobby, and that's exactly what I like.
1: All right. This sounds like a new hobby that you two lads have got going on now with your small museums down under. There's a YouTube channel you can check out. So how does it work, Chris? Do you boys go, right, we're going to jump in the car and go here, or do you do some research first? How do you come up with whichever
2: story? A bit of both. In fact, we chatted with Nicole Dyer some months ago when we first started the channel, and a whole lot of listeners rang in and said, you must go. And one of the ones they said we must go to is the Gold Coast Historical Society Museum at Surfers Paradise, which we have shot. I haven't edited it yet, but it'll be coming up very soon, and that's fascinating. The fact that it's 2 kilometres from the glitz of Surfers Paradise, and there's an acreage there with old cottages and an amazing collection of tools and farm equipment are beautifully presented. So word of mouth, we discover things ourselves, people tell us about things, and if it interests us, we're more than happy to go there and have a look.
1: So Jim, you're front of camera, Chris is behind the camera, you've got all the footage and everything together. How do you then go through the process of editing that? Is there somebody that drives it? Is it you, Chris, or is it Jim that says, I want to do this or that?
2: I tend to do all the post-production on it, and Jim tells me whether he likes it or not, and we take it from there.
1: Re-edit, get rid of that. Yeah. How long does it take you to... Your videos go for about 15 minutes. Jim, how long does it take you to film a 15-minute story?
3: Well, it depends on how big the museum is. It's usually 2 to 3 hours, maybe.
2: We seem to get through it in about 3 hours.
1: Okay. Yeah. And which is your next goal? Like, have you got another place you want to go to that's on the list?
2: Well, we shot four last week, which was a big effort because we had the chance to have Jim up here. So we did four in the Gold Coast region, which included the Mudjerabar Light Horse Education Centre, which was fascinating. Where else did we go, Jim? I can't remember now.
3: We did Evans Head and Ballina.
2: Oh, Ballina, the Maritime Museum down there, which is extraordinary as well. Yeah.
1: So, Jim, what's the goal with this channel? Is it to just preserve Australian history through digital or video, or is it also about maybe getting this up to some sort of speed where it could go further afield than YouTube? I guess YouTube's as big as they come anyway, but what are your thoughts?
3: Well, I kind of like doing it because it has a possibility of bringing some tourism to little small towns. So I'm in Kempsey, about 25,000 people in the whole shire, and not many people know the museum is even there. And people are, we're travelling around, are always looking for something to do, especially if it's a rainy day. And museums are the ideal place to go, and I just like the idea of it.
1: Jim, I'll ask you another question. You mentioned the Red Barons, part of the Red Barons plane. Is there anything else that you've seen that's blown you away since you started this?
3: Well, we're in Ballina at the Navy Museum, and they've got Henry Lawson's rifle.
1: As you do.
3: And it's you go, what? What's that doing there? There's always something that sticks out. It's great.
2: It's not just the exhibits, though. The volunteers that man these places are extraordinarily passionate people, and they're not paid to be there. They give up their time, but they do an amazing job. And if you can corner one, they're more than happy to tell you a million stories about it. And that's what we love. We walk in there and we find someone. And we say, hey, come and tell us about this. Throw a microphone on them. And when we were at Bowerville Folk Museum, we accidentally ran into the great-great-grandson of a guy where they'd relocated his original 1860s cottage inside this place. And he'd never seen it. He was seeing it for the first time. So we said, tell us what you're seeing. And you hear these remarkable stories of preservation of stories long gone in particular areas.
1: I'm imagining, Jim, that with the videos that you guys can amalgamate together, it might be like a Grey Nomads tour of Australia with the caravan. You know, hey, Dale, we're coming into Kempsey or we're coming into Evans Head. Let's see what the boys have got for us to explore in this particular town, like as another offering, effectively.
3: That would be great. That's a good way to think about it. It's just another way to see Australia. And there's so many small places that you'll be so glad you visited.
1: Yeah, what's your pitch, Jim, for people listening right now that want to do a road trip around regional Australia? Why should they stop at these little museums instead of driving past?
3: Because you never know what's there. I went down a few years ago to Temora in western New South Wales. And it has a small museum that looks like a small museum, but then you go in and it gets bigger and bigger and bigger. It's got the shack that Don Bradman was born in. It's got a telephone exchange. It's got an ambulance museum. And you're there for 4 hours and you can't see anything. You've got to go back. You never know what's there until you look.
1: How do you two boys know each other, Chris? Did you and Jim cross paths in an earlier career?
2: Yes, back in radio days, 40-something years ago, Jim used to come in and record commercials. Jim is one of the most prolific voice actors in Australia. Everyone would have heard Jim's voice over the years doing character voices and things. So we worked together on and off for years and have remained in touch. And we ring each other after a glass of red and come up with harebrained ideas and go, we should do this one day. And this one happened.
1: Well, this one's well worth checking out. It's called Small Museums Down Under. Just jump onto YouTube and type that in and it will pop up. You could drop four videos or four stories at the moment.
2: Currently, yes. And there's three more to come.
1: All right.
2: And then we'll hit the road again and shoot some more.
1: All right. Sounds great. Well, listen, thanks for coming in this morning, Chris McCallum, and also Jim Pike on the phone. Thanks, Jim.
3: Lovely to talk to you.
1: You too. And thank you very much, Chris, for coming in as well. Just once again, you can find out more about Small Museums Down Under by jumping onto YouTube. Thank you very much, Chris.
2: Thank you.
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0: That's Maria McKee with her 1990 song, Show Me Heaven. Fun fact, when she was 19, she wrote Fergal Sharkey's 1985 hit song, A Good Heart. The song Show Me Heaven was played during the Days of Thunder. Remember that movie with Tom Cruise and Nicole Kidman back in 1990? I think they got married after that, Tom Cruise and Nicole Kidman. They fell in love on the set.
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0: The Olympics are watched by billions around the world. While we focus on the spectacle and the sights, there's another ingredient that's just as important, the soundtrack. And just like the athletes themselves, it's an opportunity for local musicians to perform on the global stage. Lucas Cantor Santiago has spent more than 20 years helping score Olympic broadcasts for NBC in the United States, and says international audiences want to hear homegrown sounds. On a recent trip to Brisbane, he caught up with Sarah Howells to share what the Olympics could sound like.
2: I think for Australia, anticipating what is going to be missing when we go to look for this stuff, I would love to see more Indigenous artists and more Indigenous type music, and whether that be like traditional Indigenous music or just Indigenous artists making contemporary music. I think that's probably something we're going to be looking for a lot. And these are the kinds of things that we don't think, I'm thinking of it now because I'm here, but these are the things we don't think about until way closer to the Olympics. So this is just a heads up to start making more of that music now, because it will get used, and it should. And the other avenue is there is a lot of like Australian music that is appropriate for sport, and we're not great at knowing which acts are Australian. So maybe just some PR around that. I am embarrassed to admit, and I'm especially embarrassed to admit on a national radio broadcast, that I did not know that AC/DC was Australian until a few days ago. So, you know, in the US, we claim acts that are Canadian sometimes, and, you know, and there, but I think that there is a lot to be said about just doing a little bit of PR around what Australian music is. And we've got, you know, you've got 6 years to figure it out.
3: And how is that music used in the Olympic broadcasts? Like, what is it used for, and how does it punctuate what the broadcast is?
2: So sports broadcasts is, at its core, you know, sports are important to nations and sports are important to individuals. But what sports are grown men and women playing games. And so we, on the broadcast side, need to make this seem and feel as important as it in fact is, because on its surface, it is just a trivial thing, but it means more to people than it seems, than the act would seem. And so my experience in sports television and the music that I've made for sports television is intense, dramatic music usually wins, because you're trying to heighten the drama of a moment or enhance the valence of a story, and music is a great tool for that. So I would say, like, big and bold music is the type that tends to get used in sports.
3: So having been in Brisbane for all of 4 days, how would you score the Brisbane 2032 Olympic and Paralympic Games?
2: So the first thing I would do is I would enroll the most accomplished and brilliant Indigenous person that I could find to help me. So that would be my first start. I'd figure out what the Indigenous... So I know it as a didgeridoo, but it has a different name here.
3: Yadaki.
2: Thank you. You know, we all know that instrument throughout the world. I'm sure there are other things, and I'd want to get familiar with that and really incorporate that into the musical landscape and have that really feature throughout the musical landscape. The second step I would take in scoring the Brisbane Olympics is I had a really wonderful time walking around this city. I spent my first day here because I got in really early and I needed to not fall asleep. So I pretty much explored the whole city on foot. And there's so much beautiful and different wildlife. And just like, I mean, your bin chickens, as you call them, are extraordinary animals to an outsider. They are absolutely insane. They are weird dinosaurs that just roam your city. And the thing that I noticed walking around is that the birds and the wildlife sound different. They sound different. And we have crows in the States too. And our crows and your crows speak a different language. And I don't know what's up with that. But I think there's a lot to explore in this city. And there's a lot of rich soundscapes in this city, from the river And just the sort of brutalist architecture has this resonance that is really beautiful. I've really enjoyed being here. So yeah, that's where I would start. I think I need to spend a little bit more time here if I'm going to score your Olympics, though. If there's any advice from the U.S. broadcast side, it's keep making great music and then keep making sure that it gets made available to broadcasters throughout the world, because we'll definitely use it.
0: That's Lucas Cantor Santiago at the Big Sound Music Conference, speaking with the ABC's Sarah Howells. Weather is next.

0: The Cars. You might think it is 7 minutes away from 11.
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2: Rather than using lemons and limes, we have finger limes. We have lemon aspen. They pack a punch.
1: ABC Gold Coast.
0: Robert Urbaniak from the Weather Bureau. Hello.
3: Morning.
0: I was trying to get your name out there. Urbaniak. That's right, isn't it? Urbaniak.
3: Correct. From the Weather Bureau.
0: Robert, weather-wise, do we need to talk today? It looks pretty good outside.
3: Oh, yeah. We can talk.
0: Yeah, I want to talk to
3: you. Yeah, the light northerly winds. Oh, thank you. Likewise. This is my favourite channel. Yeah, don't tell the other channels, but light northerly winds today, which are letting temperatures climb to 26. Right now, temperatures are about 22 to 24. So we're most of the way there already. But yeah, 26 sometime in the early to mid afternoon, and there's no chance of any rain. And then from tomorrow, things will cool down a little bit to 25, and then 23 degrees on Thursday, and that's just because southeasterlies are sort of strengthening. And then winds will actually slacken off in time for the weekend, which will let temperatures climb up to the high 20s again on Saturday and Sunday. So you're looking like a really nice warm end of the week. As far as rain goes, there's no chance of rain really, other than the slight chance of a shower in the late morning or early afternoon tomorrow.
0: And cool starts for the rest of the week as well?
3: Yeah, cool starts because it's because of the southeasterlies basically. So, yeah, about 14 degrees tomorrow, 12 Thursday and 12 on Friday. It's spring. You know, we're only just coming out of winter. I suppose the main news story as far as weather's concerned really is that, as I mentioned, the southeasterlies are strengthening tomorrow. And they're pretty strong offshore. They'll be up to 26 knots, even up to near 30 knots at times. And so there's a strong wind warning because of that. And also for the boaters, the wind waves will get much stronger as well tomorrow. So today we've only got about 1 metre of southerly swell, and then wind waves are about half a metre to a metre. So your overall wave heights today are about a metre. Now, that'll all change tomorrow. Wave heights will go up to between 2 and 3 metres, and swell will actually go up to southerly to 2 and 3 metres as well. So much, much choppier out there, and those conditions will stay through Thursday. But I suppose the good thing is for some of the surfers out there, they'll like those larger wave heights for sure.
0: All right. It's always someone happy about big waves. Righto, Robert. Nice to talk to you. Thank you.
3: Nice talking. Thank you.
0: Robert Urbaniak, forecaster with the Bureau. Speaking of summer, it's almost here. Here's Billy Thorpe.

0: News is just a couple of minutes away. After the news on Conversations, today it's Sarah with Rebecca Huntley. Rebecca's public life as a broadcaster, an author and a social researcher made her well known to many Australians. But in private, Rebecca spent years grappling with complex PTSD and childhood trauma. At 50, while walking the Camino, she realised that despite decades of therapy, she was still living with a boiling anger about what happened to her as a child. She decided to undergo MDMA therapy delivered by an underground healer. The treatment changed Rebecca's life and her view on the world. Sarah's guest today, Rebecca Huntley, on Conversations coming up after the news. Well, weather-wise, we just heard from Robert. It's going to be a beautiful day on the coast. Fresh starts, maybe a little bit of a shower towards the end of the week. But currently, on this beautiful Tuesday, it is 25 degrees at the Seaway, 22 degrees at Coolangatta, 23 degrees at both Bow Desert and Canungra, the top temp today, 25. Well, that's almost it for your ABC Mornings program this morning. On behalf of Emma Hannigan and myself, thank you for your company. Don't forget Kat Feeney with your afternoon's program. And of course, our very own Bern Young, getting you home on ABC Gold Coast Drive from 3 until 6. Trevor Jackson will be back in the chair at 5 a.m. tomorrow morning with your morning's program. And I'll see you at 8:30 tomorrow morning with my offsider, Emma Hannigan. Have a wonderful day.
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4: ABC News. Good morning, I'm Maria Hatzakis. Sweeping changes to Queensland's parole system could see the state's most dangerous criminals kept behind bars for an extra decade. Legislation to be introduced to Parliament today will expand the definition of a restricted prisoner. The term currently applies to child killers or murderers who kill more than one person, and the criminals can have their release pushed back up to 10 years. Premier David Crisafulli has told Parliament it's the latest step in ensuring community safety.
5: Our changes mean the worst criminals, murderers, rapists, serious sexual offenders can be declared as restricted prisoners and stopped applying for parole.
4: Federal Energy Minister Chris Bowen will head to Saudi Arabia next week to try to shore up Australia's fuel supply. One of the country's critical oil pipelines has been damaged in a drone attack, sparking fears the kingdom could run out of export supplies if it can't get the pipeline up and running again quickly. Bill Farren-Price from the Oxford Institute of Energy Studies says it could have a massive impact on the Bowser.
6: Unless it can increase exports through the Strait of Hormuz, the question is, are they secure? Can they go back to their normal level? And I think the answer to that is pretty clearly no at this point. And I think that means that oil prices will stay elevated and really impactful for drivers and for industry as well.
4: Customers are scrambling for answers after another Sunshine Coast caravan maker closed its doors. Australian off-road campers stopped trading late last week with its phone disconnected, website down, and its factory and office space in Caloundra now empty. It comes after Queensland caravan company Zone RV collapsed late last year. Jason Plant from Caravanning Queensland says it's not a reflection of the industry.
7: There have been some recent closures, which is never a good thing.

0: Overwhelmingly, the industry is still performing strongly, and that's the sign that we see through recent events that we've run, caravan shows, the products that are being sold, and the consumers that are getting into the industry.
1: Queensland's police minister has paid tribute to the state's former top cop, Steve Golshevsky. A funeral service was yesterday held at Brisbane City Hall for the 67-year-old who lost his fight against cancer earlier this month. Speaking in state parliament, Dan Purdy has praised the former police commissioner.
2: He mentored a generation of officers and he made time for those who held no rank at all. Golly faced down serious illness and came back to work because that is who he was. Yet, the titles he treasured most were husband, father and grandfather.
1: Overseas, the first trophies have been handed out at the annual Emmy Awards ceremony in Los Angeles, honouring the best of the best in television. Here's Linda Groen.
3: Jean Smart has today made Emmy history by winning her fifth Emmy for her performance in the comedy series Hacks. She's now the only woman to win the category of Best Actress in a Comedy Series for every season of a multi-season show. Ray Seahorn has won the Emmy in the Best Lead Actress in a Drama Series category for Pluribus, beating high contender Zendaya, who was nominated for Euphoria. Medical drama The Pitt is the most nominated show of the night with 25 nods, closely followed by the comedy series Hacks with 24 nominations. Australia's Sarah Snook is nominated in the Best Lead Actress in a Limited Series category for her performance in the mystery thriller All Her Fault.
1: The children of Prince Harry and Meghan are set to swap schools after just 2 days over security concerns. The family recently moved to Britain after 6 years of living in California, with Prince Archie and Princess Lilibet starting school this month. The family spokesperson says the distance between their UK home and the original school, with heavy traffic in the area, has caused concern for the security team. In the AFL, Brisbane forward Logan Morris has signed a 2-year contract extension with the club, keeping him with the Lions until at least the end of 2029. Morris had a corked calf at last weekend's win against Adelaide, but is considered an almost certain starter in the Lions' preliminary final against Hawthorn this weekend. The weather for Queensland: isolated showers in the western Gulf Country and eastern districts north of Rockhampton, partly cloudy in the southern interior, sunny elsewhere, including the southeast, Brisbane and Toowoomba 26, Gold Coast 25, Sunshine Coast 24.
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12: Rebecca Huntley has had a big career as a public intellectual in Australia. She's a well-known writer and social researcher. She's lectured at the University of New South Wales and hosted Drive on ABC Radio National. She's on the boards of the Bell Shakespeare Company and various climate action groups. Over the years, I've seen Rebecca talk at festivals and on TV. She's informed, forthright, articulate. One of those people who strikes you as driven and high-achieving, and who can leave me feeling slightly intimidated, to be honest, because how does she have the time to do all of that? And she's got kids and is apparently a fabulous dinner party host. Well, in Rebecca's new book, Sassafras, she shares a completely different side of herself. The book describes Rebecca's experiences with the psychedelic MDMA. It also recounts the things in Rebecca's life that led to her seeking this very new and still controversial therapeutic treatment. But it's been an experience that Rebecca says helped save her life. Hi, Rebecca.
13: Hi, Sarah.
12: This impression that I had of you as a kind of non-stop public policy Wonder Woman, is that fair? Was that something you cultivated intentionally?
13: Look... Listening to you say that and listening to people, you know, say my CV when I'm at events, I have three feelings when this happens. The first is I'm so tired, like I'm so exhausted. No wonder I feel so exhausted. A little bit of thinking back what Rebecca at the age of 7 or 8 or 11 would be quite proud. but also an increasingly a sense of what am I trying to prove to the world by doing all these things all the time, you know? So it's a mixture.
12: Well, let's find out about that, little Rebecca. You grew up in Adelaide. How did your mum and dad first meet one another?
13: At Adelaide University, in a history lecture. And in some ways, you know, I one of the boards I used to be on was the Whitlam Institute. And I think that their meeting and love was made possible by Gough Whitlam because...
12: Cupid, Australia's
13: own
12: Cupid.
13: For a whole range of reasons. Well, because my mother was the first person in her family, there were poor Italian migrants, to go to university. My father was from a very wealthy establishment, South Australian family, hugely intellectually already known as very, very bright. I don't know how they never said how they first met, but I kind of thought maybe my father would have tried to be very clever about the Russian Revolution or something like that, or tried to impress her intellectually. And as a woman where people didn't think she was bright because she was Italian, I think that would have been enormously attractive that he thought that he tried to impress her.
12: Well, if it was the Russian Revolution or whatever it was, they got together, they got married, had you and your younger sister. How big a part did your Italian grandparents, your mum's parents, play in your life when you were living in Adelaide?
13: A huge part. I mean, I often wonder why I so associate my identity with my Italian side rather than my Australian Scottish side. I used to joke that it's because when you put Scottish food next to Italian food, like, you know, there's really no choice. You just don't go that way. But particularly my grandmother, there was something, you know, I think the only real feeling as a child of unconditional love came from her. It was just incredibly consistent. She was always so happy to see me, and she was always so warm. She was probably the only person who I felt that I could eat freely in front of, and that's who I learnt to cook from and love food.
12: So your dad had this reputation from a young age as a brilliant man.
13: Mm.
12: What was he like at home?
13: At home, you know, there were moments where my father could be lost in beautiful silliness. So he would love the, you know, poems of Ogden Nash and stuff like that, and he would laugh. And then when there were moments when he was listening to classical music, I would watch him and he'd just be absolutely transformed. But most of the time I was terrified of him because you just never knew if he had a bad day at work. You just never knew what was going to happen when the door opened. I mean, children that grow up in households where there's violence always talk about walking on eggshells because it's not so much that violence is around and is going, you're going to be punished for doing the wrong thing. It's totally unpredictable. So if he'd had a great day at work where he felt like he was being paid attention to and things were going well, my sister and I always used to laugh, like you could have burnt the house to the ground and he'd be like, okay, let's go out to dinner. But if he'd had a bad day and you'd left a wet towel on the ground or eaten the last chocolate chip cookie, he would mainly shake you and throw you and hit you. And because I was the eldest child and a little bit more defiant, it's not that it didn't happen to my sister, but it happened to me more often. And so in some ways I thought that violence is inevitable. There's nothing I can do about it because I can't predict what his day is going to be like. But in another way I kind of thought I can control this by being perfect.
12: You recount an awful experience in the book about visiting neighbours for a Christmas party when you were eight or so. What happened?
13: Yeah, I loved food, but I also kind of was eating a lot for self-comfort. And the more my parents tried to restrict the food that I was eating, the more that I would secretly eat. But I was getting quite overweight at the age of about seven or eight. Pudgy, I would call me, but I also had glasses and frizzy hair. I was a bit, I mean, I looked like a miniature version of my father, really. And we went to a family for Christmas and it was hot. You know, I knew my father was already on a slow burn about some stuff, about how his career was going. And, you know, there was big Christmas table full of stuff and we ate stuff and then the kids were told to go away. And then I went back into the room to try and get more food. My father was there with other people and he just looked at me and quite loudly said, "That's enough food for you, Rebecca." And all these adults looked at me because I was quite a shy child, which of course people probably don't understand from me now. I felt so humiliated. I felt like he was basically saying, "You can't have any food because you're fat," and everybody was staring at me. And I went back into the room with the kids and I accidentally hadn't closed the door and I said, "Sometimes I really hate my father." And then, anyway, then Mum came in and said, "We're leaving." And then as we were walking out back to the house, my mother said he heard what she said. But Dad wasn't yelling at me. He was just icy cold. We were that walk from the neighbour's house to my house, I was like, I don't know what's going to happen. We went into the house, we went into my room. For some reason, they decided to turn the lights off and they put me on a chair. He put a low table in front of me. He went to the kitchen. He came back with a chocolate cake. He put it in front of me and he said, "You want to eat? You can eat this whole thing." And I was a defiant child. I'm like, okay, I'm going to eat this thing. And I think that enraged him more than anything else. So I ate a few slices and then I was full. And I remember just saying, I can't eat anymore. And then he put his hand at the back of my neck and he took a big fistful of the cake and he rammed it down my throat. And he said, "You will eat it." And I just started vomiting and kind of coughing. And then there was that moment where I was like, I couldn't quite breathe. And then something happened. He stopped. I think my mother intervened, kind of took me to the bathroom and kind of rinsed me down. And I still remember, it's incredible how you can remember physical sensations. So I still remember being in a kind of towel. I remember the cold tiles on my legs and the coldness of the cistern on my back. And she did something which she'd really never done before. Like, she actually brought me an early Christmas present. And to me, part of me even at that age thought, maybe you think this isn't quite right. So I got an early Christmas present, which was ironically a nightie, which I was able to put on because the clothes that I'm in had been soiled and everything. And she said, "Look, Dad's very stressed at work. He's the child, you need to be the adult, you know. You can't do anything that's going to make him explode." But I think, you know, when I think back at it, a big part of my dad's desperate need to work so hard and be so successful was to be loved and to have a child that said, "Sometimes I really hate my father." It's just too much for him.
9: That, of course, is the adult's understanding, not a child's, who at that moment would have just been so devastated by that. When you were 10, your family moved to Sydney for your dad's career. How did that kind of turbocharge things at home between your mum and dad?
13: Looking back and having been a working mum, I realised it was a really terrible moment for my mother, because up until that point, as difficult as it was, you know, having this explosive, highly ambitious husband and two children, she had her parents and they were always around and always doing things. And Sydney was an expensive city where she knew no one. And of course, my father had been given a really, really prestigious job and was working, like, he was working every day, 12, 14 hours a day, like really working hard. So he was just not around. And my mother felt enormously abandoned. It was really the first time that they started to fight in front of us. There was one time where we woke up one morning and Mum had packed her bag. She was ready to go, not with us, leave us there with my father, which I suspect at the time, who knows, was a threat. I don't know if she would have left us there with him. She would have been too scared. But, of course, as a child, you don't know this. It was horrible. It was really, I mean, in some ways it was the beginning of my father's acceleration as a great academic and lawyer, and the beginning of the end of their marriage.
9: They separated after your father had an affair with a colleague. And a few months later, you confronted your father in his office at the university law school about the way he behaved to your mum, but also about the way he had treated you, especially the violence. How did he respond?
13: Yeah, I had been yelling at him about things, and then I stopped for a moment and I said to him, Dad, you you hit me my whole life. And he said, he just kind of straightened up, sat up, and he said, I never touched you. And two things happened. First of all, it was like, oh, wow, how can you just lie to me to the face? And also, like, very few parents can ever really say, I've never touched my child in frustration or anything. But the big thing and the thing that saved me was I thought, if we can't have an honest conversation about this, I just have to let go any expectation from this man that he's going to be a kind of the father that I want. And I was quite young at that stage. I was 15 going on 16. And I wouldn't have thought it at the time, but it later on really allowed me to have a kind of, yes, it was a very surface, superficial relationship with my father, but one that didn't disturb me because I never really expected him to open up, be honest, be there for me. So I was never really disappointed. And so I was actually able to, certainly later on in his life when we were much more in touch, be able to sit and have a meal or talk or whatever and actually even do some nice things for him. I threw birthday parties for him and threw him a special dinner when he got the Order of Australia. The things that you do if you're a dutiful daughter, in a way that didn't really affect me because I'd let go of the hope. It's the hope that they'll be different. It's the hope that they'll show up in the way that you want. And it's the recognition that for whatever reason they can't, and to try not to take it too personally, to try not to say, it's not me, like, and there's kind of nothing I can do to make it happen. I can turn myself inside out. I can be the best daughter in the world. It's just not going to happen.
9: On Conversations today, my guest is social researcher Rebecca Huntley. By that stage in your life, Rebecca, you were beginning to carve your own way, make your own future. You'd moved out of home, and at around this time at 20 or so, you discovered walking. Where did you first start walking as a kid who wasn't super outdoorsy How did walking become a passion of yours?
13: Yeah, I used to always make a joke as a teenager that I thought gym was a guy's name, not a destination, because I didn't know exercise whatsoever. Look, I had a beautiful first boyfriend that I treated terribly badly, in the kind of typical way that traumatised teenagers do, which is like, oh, you think you love me, I'm going to test you. Anyway, treated him very badly. Lovely first boyfriend. But I was so upset when we broke up, he broke up with me, that I just started walking and walking and walking and walking. And clearly now looking back at it, it was self-regulating behaviour. And then there was a moment when I first started becoming a social researcher to understand Australia, and that's been my passionate interest my whole career. So it's kind of hard to understand Australia and not understand the Australian landscape and the bush. We never went camping as kids. My mother is an Italian. She used to say, wogs don't camp, wogs don't camp. So we never camped, didn't spend time in the Australian bush. And I thought, well, to understand Australia, I really need to. And then I started hiking. I went from kind of long city walks to hiking in my early 30s, and now I try and go every 3 months. And it's like, it is one of the most joyous activities. It's the foundations of my self-care and also probably the foundations of my now environmental and climate activism as well.
9: You decided in your 30s that when you turned 50 you were going to walk the Camino in northern Spain.
13: Yeah.
9: What was the internal state of Rebecca on that longed-for walk?
13: Yeah. Well, I was really hoping that this epic and important walk, and I wasn't doing the Camino. A lot of people do the Camino as a kind of a spiritual experience or a self-discovery. Now, I only had a very short period of time because I couldn't be away from my child. So I'm not going to get self-knowledge in a six-day luxury walk of the Camino. It was very realistic. But I thought, look, I'm going to feel a level of physical and emotional peace and acceptance on this walk like I've had in the past from all of these hikes in Australia, but even more so, and with tapas, it's going to be great. You know what I mean? I thought, and maybe also because like I'd at 20 years waiting to do this walk, I had really high expectations of what that would bring, which wasn't necessarily spiritual enlightenment, but at least physical relief. Yeah.
9: And what emotion kept coming to the fore?
13: Oh, no, just anger, like constant churning anger. And I didn't know what was happening. And actually on about day three, I started to panic a bit. We would walk for hours and it was quite a rugged part of the Camino through Galicia. And we would do all this walking in the morning to the early afternoon. The idea was we would rest and then have dinner because I was part of a tour. And even when I was supposed to be resting, I'd walk around the town. I was like, this isn't working anymore. Like, I'm not subduing this churning inside me, which I ended up calling a whirligig. Like, it was just like all the time in my head and my body. And I started to panic a bit. I thought, well, this is the healthy, this is my healthy self-care way that I have managed this build-up of tip. We would walk for hours and it was quite a rugged part of the Camino through Galicia. And we would do all this walking in the morning to the early afternoon. The idea was we would rest and then have dinner because I was part of a tour. And even when I was supposed to be resting, I'd walk around the town. I was like, this isn't working anymore. Like, I'm not subduing this churning inside me, which I ended up calling a whirligig. Like, it was just like all the time in my head and my body. And I started to panic a bit. I thought, well, this is the healthy, this is my healthy self-care

0: pension, and if it doesn't work anymore, what do I have?
1: At the end of the walk, you met up with some friends for dinner in Madrid and got talking about this sort of stuff. What did one suggest to you?
0: So, yeah, Nikki. I mean, Nikki didn't really know me very well except through my other friend. She'd kind of tagged along. I'm so lucky and I now have a really great relationship with her. We're talking about mothers and daughters, and she looked up at me and she said, I want you to read these books. She wrote them down, and one of them was Bessel van der Kolk's Body Keeps the Score. And she said, I want you to go and read them, and they're really good around understanding trauma. And I remember, I wasn't insulted, but I was remember a bit, it was discordant. I thought, oh, trauma, that's not, I don't, I'm, why do you think this is trauma? But for whatever reason, I went home and I ordered the books, and they arrived pretty much 2 or 3 days after I got back from that trip.
1: And how did reading those books change the way you understood what trauma is and I guess your own childhood in a different light?
0: I suppose the first hurdle I had to get over was that trauma happens to other people that aren't lucky and privileged like me. So if you said somebody's been traumatised or this person is dealing with trauma, I would imagine some kind of archetypes, right? So they'd been sexually assaulted as a child, or they're an asylum seeker that's come from a conflict zone, or they've been to a war, they're a Vietnam vet. So I had these kind of archetypes in my head. Those people are traumatised. Everybody else should just suck it up. I mean, really, that was my internalising. So that's trauma, and everybody else. And so if somebody had said, what was your childhood like? I would say dysfunctional, difficult, you know, but it's all okay now. That's what I would say, because I'm not a child anymore. So there was a couple of things. I underestimated how normal trauma is. I underestimated the impact of trauma, particularly complex trauma as a child, and the ongoing effects. And that when I first started reading, I read those books that my friend Nikki put pretty much into my first child-free weekend, you know, as I share custody with my children, in 2 days. And I felt like I kind of stumbled upon a manual for a whole lot of physical and mental and emotional issues I'd been dealing with my whole life.
1: And one of the core ideas in that understanding of trauma is that when a child experiences repeated exposure to something distressing, their nervous system kind of gets rewired to
0: yes.
1: be easily triggered in a constant state of fight or flight or freeze.
0: Yep.
1: And so it doesn't matter whether you're safe as an adult, it doesn't matter however long ago it was,
0: yep.
1: it doesn't even matter how big, in inverted commas, the trauma was, you are on that state of constant alert, constant terror.
0: Yeah. Hypervigilance is one of the words that people, and so I used to wonder why, and it happens more sometimes than others. If I'm in a room and somebody that I've just been talking to in another room walks into that room, I startle and scream. And I've got to say, many a boyfriend has been shot. It's been kind of like, we were just in the other room and now it shouldn't be a surprise. And I just thought, what's wrong with me? You know, but we've laughed about it. And I was like, yes. So constant, and even small things, like I find it really difficult to sit in a restaurant not with my back to the wall. And I think part of that is because if somebody does accidentally come up behind me, I remember one time being at a restaurant and for whatever reason I wasn't sitting as well, and somebody came up and put their hands on my shoulders, and I just, so that kind of stuff, that physical stuff, but also the constant, just the mental, just the not ever really being able to rest or relax and constantly having to do all the time.
1: Some of the things that get recommended in response to that kind of trauma are things like walking,
0: yes.
1: like meaningful work, like
0: yep.
1: close friendships, like
0: yep.
1: therapy. And
0: yep.
1: you were really engaging in the whole slate of those.
0: Yes.
1: How many hours do you think you'd spent in therapy by the time you hit the 50 milestone?
0: It's a really good point. I mean, I had taken myself off to therapy myself with a real intention –

0: in my early 20s and just kept going on and off throughout and, you know, still am in therapy. And there have been particular times when I've been going all the time and I've always had really fantastic therapists. My approach to therapy was always I'm going in to fix this thing and then when it's fixed I can leave. And part of that was I felt like I was wasting the therapist's time because my problems aren't, you know what I mean, my problems aren't as bad as there's tons of people out there have worse problems than me. So part of it was a diminishment or a kind of a, I was constantly feeling like what had happened to me as a child wasn't worth many people paying much attention to. So I'd spend, I mean, I don't know, hours, days, weeks, but pretty much consistently on and off for 30 years by the time I turned 50.
1: Did it feel then like it was helping or it wasn't helping enough, or what was your attitude towards all those hours and hours by this point?
0: Look, it did these two important things for me. For me, I need to intellectually understand why something is happening. So all of those therapists were very senior women. Some of them were professors and academics. So very good at kind of pointing me to different kinds of bits of things to read. So I felt like I had a really good intellectual understanding. And the other thing they did was they, I often say, released a bit of pressure. I always felt better afterwards. And they were really important because it was probably the only time, and one, my last therapist said to me, she laughed because I said, oh, I need to come to you because I need a place to cry and talk about myself without feeling guilty. So only so much you can talk to your friends about these things until your point you think, oh, I'm using you as free therapy. So it allowed me to do all those things, which was very difficult for me to do. It was difficult for me to cry. It was difficult for me to feel vulnerable. And it was difficult for me to talk about my own problems for more than about 20 minutes, which you're being like, let's talk about you. So it was incredibly useful. But like at around the same time that the Camino happened and the walking wasn't working, I was beginning to think like, how long do I have to keep doing this? I don't feel like I'm getting better. I feel like there is still this just like roiling anger and it's getting louder.
1: One of the things that we all talk about in therapy is our relationship with our parents. Where were things at with you and your parents by the time you hit 50?
0: So my father had died by then. He had died from complications from Parkinson's. It was really horrible to see him. He was overseas and I couldn't see him. It was all during COVID. It was horrible to see how much pain he was in. And for my father, it wasn't so much the deterioration of his body because his body was never particularly important to him. It was like he couldn't do the thing he loved. When he left, it was sad, but it was a relief. By then, I wasn't talking to my mother. So by Christmas of that year, and that was the first Christmas I pretty much had on my own, I was like, what am I going to do, right? Walking, therapy, like, what am I going to do? I don't want to be this angry person anymore. I would sometimes say to close friends that it felt like I'd been poisoned. I felt like I was being poisoned by anger and I just wanted it out. How do I get it out?
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1: My guest on Conversations is Rebecca Huntley. After the news, the radical and illegal thing Rebecca decided to try next. 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
3: Maria Hatzakis with ABC News. Federal Energy Minister Chris Bowen is preparing to head to Saudi Arabia next week to try to shore up Australia's fuel supply. One of the country's critical oil pipelines has been damaged in a drone attack, sparking fears the kingdom could run out of export supplies. Sweeping changes to Queensland's parole system could see the state's most dangerous criminals kept behind bars for an extra decade. Legislation to be introduced to Parliament today will expand the definition of a restricted prisoner. The first trophies have been handed out at the annual Emmy Awards ceremony in Los Angeles, honouring the best of the best Best in Television. The winners so far include Jean Smart for her performance in the comedy series Hacks. In the AFL, young Brisbane Lions star Logan Morris has signed a 2-year contract extension, tying him to the club until the end of 2029.
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1: Rebecca Huntley is my guest today. Rebecca is a well-known social researcher and author. Her latest book, Sassafras, is a personal story about the lasting effects of her traumatic childhood and her decision at 50 to try the psychedelic drug MDMA that has started to be used as a therapeutic treatment. So how did you first get the idea to try something different than talk therapy and walking and you know, being in nature? How did MDMA enter the picture?
0: Yeah, well, look, when Nikki said go and read these books about trauma, which were incredibly useful, all of them talk about what is happening with the growing, interesting clinical trials around psychedelics, particularly psilocybin and MDMA, for things like depression and complex trauma, PTSD. And I thought that was interesting intellectually, but having never tried those things and having, you know, a real interest in them, I was introduced to them in the context of understanding about trauma, so I understood it intellectually. And so I had post-Christmas lunch with a friend of mine who I've known for a long time, and there's something about people who've had... who've had experiences of childhood trauma, you kind of sniff each other out. I don't know if it's a dark humour. There's something about it. Now I'm much better about doing it. Now I look at all of my close friends and we've got very similar stories. Anyway, we're having lunch and she looked at me and she said, how are you? And I thought, I'm going to be honest. I'm not going to say my usual thing, like I'm doing this, I'm doing that, the girls are fine, everything's fine. You know, I just said, I've decided I'm just not going to see my mother anymore. And instead of what I thought I was going to get from her, which is like, oh, that's a serious decision and you probably shouldn't do that and she's your mum, she just teared up and she said, oh, how wonderful I wish. And I wish I could do that as well. I just went, really? Anyway, it was just funny. And then this lovely friend of mine said, look, I had this experience. I met this woman through a friend of a friend and I had this MDMA experience with her and she talked about how profound it was and she said, I think you might be interested. And by that stage I realised that I wouldn't say I was desperate but I was searching. And the fact that it had been coming up within the context of these other books that were by such experts who understood trauma, I thought, well, I'm going to give it a go.
1: The fact that it was illegal, did that bother you? Were you scared about possible repercussions of that?
0: Maybe I should have been more scared. I mean, to be honest, Sarah, we know that people take illicit drugs and we know it's wrong and we know that some people get punished more for taking illicit drugs than other people do. But it was worth the risk. There was something about this friend of mine who was very similar to me. She wasn't particularly woo-woo. She wasn't interested in, you know, alternative. But the fact that she'd had this experience and I thought, I'm going to give it a go because I was so determined to deal with this in some way, not just for myself but for my children. I know what it's like to grow up with parents who are angry all the time. You carry it. Even if that anger isn't necessarily always directed at you, you know, you feel it. And I've just had this very strong feeling, this as much as I can is possible, it stops with me.
1: So this friend introduced you to a woman that you call Julia in the book. What sort of conversations did you have initially? What did you want to know about one another to work out even if this was a possibility for you?
0: Yeah. Well, look, interestingly, she put quite a few guardrails up before you even had a conversation. And part of that is, I think, her due diligence to work out what is this person's intention. And so part of it was getting onto a secure link. She had a bit of a conversation with the person who, you know, like what's happening, like a little bit of who is this person. Before she even agreed to meet, she gave me a very, very long questionnaire, and a part of that was about health and background and all the rest of it. She was looking for some key things. Mainly, now that I know her quite well, she was saying, are you in crisis? Like, are you in a situation where there's a lot of uncertainty in your life? Like, are you in the middle of things? I think a lot of what I had said to her was, okay, the divorce is mainly over, I'm in secure accommodation, this is what's happening, you know, all these kinds of things. So very, very long letter, and a letter of intention, why am I doing it, was, I think, really important for her. And then at that stage you have an initial consultation where she explains how she works and the process, and by that stage she's also given you some of the, which I loved, all the scientific stuff about how it actually works physically, because I'd never taken it before. And then you move towards a couple more of these sessions before she'll actually say, we're going to do it.
1: MDMA has had a reputation of something that partygoers take at raves and nightclubs.
0: Yeah.
1: What was going to be different about the way you were going to be taking it? What did she tell you?
0: I wasn't going to be in hot pants on a on a podium. You know, doof, doof, doof. That was the thing. No one wants to see me in hot pants, I can guarantee. Look, I think when I was reading a bit about the drug, intention and context is really important for MDMA, and they call it an empathogen. So it's like it opens you up to whatever is around, which makes who you're doing it with really important. And in a lot of the work around MDMA therapy, they say that the therapy is only good as the therapist that's delivering it. So much focus on the drug. Obviously the drug in itself has risks, but it was going to be different in that it was going to be in the day. She was going to give me what's called a hero dose. So, you know, because I've never taken it recreationally, I basically lay still for 8 hours. So you take a hero dose and then you have a top up later if that's what you want. And it was a pure form of MDMA, so there's nothing else in it. So it was very different. It was going to be in my home. It was going to be on my couch.
1: And there were a lot of conversations between her and you beforehand, as you've described, about your intent, and then afterwards. So it was like a catalyst, it sounds, the way you describe it, of a bigger exploration of...
0: That's right. I mean, the MDMA, the session sits in the middle of a wraparound process, and what you bring to that wraparound process and the skill and understanding and experience of the person that's shepherding that wraparound process is really important.
1: And, you know, you're not a neuroscientist or researcher, but you have read a lot around this. What's the kind of key thing about MDMA that makes it useful for people who've gone through trauma? What does it do?
0: So it floods your amygdala, which is responsible for regulating a lot of key emotions, but mainly fight or flight response. It floods it with serotonin. So it essentially gives it a rest. It kind of tucks it into a little... doona and puts it to sleep as a Bex and a lie down. And for me, what I realise now, it's probably the first time in my entire life it was offline. So what happens when your fight or flight, which is powering along all the time except when you're asleep, is offline, what surfaces? And, that's why it's powerful.
1: So the day arrived for your first session and there's a knock on the door, you open it, who was there?
0: She was there, and it's always that, you know, I think we all know what that's like when we're talking to somebody constantly on Zoom and then they're a physical manifestation in front of you, and they're always a little bit shorter or taller or whatever. But, I mean, my first thought was, oh, my God, this is this hippie on my doorstep and now she's going to give me this drug and we're going to be there for 8 hours. And, you know, the biggest thing, my biggest anxiety was, like any hypervigilant Italian, was what am I going to feed her? The last conversation we had, she said, do you have any more questions? And I'm like, are you gluten intolerant? What do I feed you? And she's like, oh, no, I'll be fine. And I'm like, no. So I kind of catered in the kitchen for, like, probably about 10 people. It was so much food. It was like over. It was like anxiety was over-catered. But anyway, so she was very had those beautiful gliding, quiet voice of a yoga teacher or whatever, and I, for a moment, I'm like, what am I doing? You know, and again, this is this kind of idea that this kind of work is for people who aren't like me. So trauma is, I'm not traumatised, other people are traumatised. And this kind of, you know, deep emotional work to get over this is what hippies do, you know, with incense and sage and all the rest of it. So it's, in some ways it's been an extraordinary process of reevaluating who I think I am and the preconceptions and the structures around that. Anyway, but very quickly we got down to it.
1: What did that involve? How did things start?
0: She said, look, where are you comfortable? And I said, I'm comfortable here. And she sat down, she measured out the drug. A lot of music is a really important part of it. Music's, we all know, incredibly healing, incredibly important. So this music, she sat down comfortably, she gave me the drug, I sat there, and she had pen and paper because her view is that she'll write everything down and give it to you so that you can reflect on it, she can reflect on it. My biggest concern was that the drug wasn't going to work and she was going to be bored. And I started scanning the room thinking, oh, okay, there's some cobwebs. Oh, dear, I've got to move that, you know. Oh, that plant needs watering. But within about 35 minutes, that all just melted away.
1: I guess like recounting a dream, recounting an experience with hallucinogens is tricky, but how do you describe that initial shift in your brain chemistry and your consciousness?
0: When it was happening, I really had very clear words around what was happening. This is this first time. So it was like being just slowly drawn into this kind of deep, warm ocean of a memory, of memory and emotion, but being held, you know. So sometimes you can be, when you're in the sea, you can be aggressively pulled around, but you know those kinds of seas that just move you. And that's what it was like. It was like no other experience I'd ever had. But I think the thing that was extraordinary about it was how unafraid I was.
1: Even when the memories that were coming up were painful ones?
0: Yes. And for somebody like me as a control freak to allow yourself to float like that from one thing to another without fear is a really important thing.
1: How did the session come to an end, Rebecca?
0: There's a point where you are a bit more, you're out of that, you know, you're kind of emerging out of the drug, and there's only so long. I mean, I thought I didn't have much to say, and in fact Julia said to me, look, sometimes people say nothing. I'm not going to ask you any questions. I'm going to see what's emerging and support you through it. But actually, really, I just almost talked till I was hoarse, certainly after the last 2 or 3 hours, and then I was ready to end it. She very much wanted to know who I had there to support me, so she waited until a friend came to stay with me that night, and then we talked in the days following. But it was almost as the sun started to come down was the day that was when I opened the door and she went off into the dusk with her backpack.
1: Today, it's my conversation with Rebecca Huntley about her experience with MDMA therapy. How did you feel when you woke up the next day?
0: I felt like I woke up in a different body, Normally when I wake up, it's like, bang, eyes open at 5:30, 6 a.m, I'm up, I'm doing a million things, you know. This kind of relentless pressure to kind of be doing stuff was gone. So it felt like it was odd. It was like I woke up in a different body. And even when I was going to pick up the dog that I'd put in kennels, because I didn't realise the dog would really enjoy this experience, I don't think I wanted the dog around. I was watching even just like my steps not being as kind of, I've got to get here, I've got to do this. And I remember saying, because I saw my friend who was the one who told me about Julia, she came to see me the next morning, and I said, I get how you can be addicted to a drug, like this feeling is actually not constantly feeling like I'm alert all the time and ready for something terrible to happen.
1: And did that change over the days and weeks? How did things shift?
0: It left. It said bye-bye and the other stuff came back. But what it did, it gave me an access to that feeling, and it made me realise, okay, you as a 6, 7, 8, 11-year-old child, there was a reason to be on high alert because you just never knew what was going to happen. And now all that threat has gone, but your body still thinks you're there, and now it's time to really recognise that you have to not act like not be that hypervigilant 7-year-old, and how can you find a way towards that? So it gave me access to that feeling, which was critical.
1: You went on to have 2 more sessions of MDMA therapy with Julia, one where you travelled up to her place in the Northern Rivers and another one by Zoom. How did they compare? Was it each one a different experience, or did they kind of build on one another?
0: They were all very different, and I'm not sure whether Julia was the same. I'm not sure whether the context was the same. In some of the work that I've read, the second one you start to go a bit deeper, and I certainly... That second one was quite rough. I felt really, really, I felt my sense of isolation and loneliness that I'd felt my whole life really weighed very heavily on me. I felt with the third one, in many ways it was a lot less intense than the other two, but I started to have some very, very different access to very different, I wouldn't even call them memories because they didn't belong to me, just thinking about how lonely and isolated my grandmother was when she first arrived in this country, and really gave me some access and understanding of the nature of intergenerational trauma. I felt like I kind of, over the three, built a real sense of empathy and understanding about why my parents were the way they are and why they were, and that has helped me be less angry at them.
1: How were you left feeling at the end of that final session?
0: I felt incredibly lucky and grateful that it arrived at a particular time in my life when I was a bit desperate about, okay, what happens now if the things that have usually worked for me don't. I felt incredibly grateful that I had met somebody who supported me throughout that process. One of the really fundamental outcomes of it is how much more comfortable I am with my own vulnerability, with my friends that are very close. I've let some friendships that I was desperately holding on to that weren't really friendships just slide away. I'm a bit kinder to myself when I make mistakes, and I'm definitely less angry. And yeah, it was it's been an extraordinary physical and emotional process, and it keeps happening, I've got to say. It just keeps coming. And I think that's both the potential and the challenge of it is it's not just you've gone out to take 3 drugs. It's like it unleashes an unpacking, and part of you thinks, okay, am I ready for all of this process of unpacking that could go on for months and potentially even for years?
1: Do you think that's the main risk of MDMA? I mean, all drugs have risks. Is that how you'd characterise the biggest one with MDMA?
0: 100%. I mean, if you take away all the other challenges about making sure you've got the right people to administer it, and that it's what resources and what support do you have when the brain goes, okay, are we really going to unpack? Are we really going to unpack all of this? Let's go. Like, are you ready for that? And there were moments, I mean, thank God there weren't too many of them. There were moments where I thought, oh, wow, if I hadn't done all of this therapy for all these years, safe, secure, all of these friends, I think, and didn't have to kind of just basically keep it together, I'd get in the car, drive to a hospital and say, you need to admit me. But it was, things could pop out at you just touching a surface of a fabric or a memory, like you would remember something and then you'd remember it in a different way. It would just, these things would kind of come out of the woodwork at unexpected times and really hit you. And if you haven't got the tools, resources, process, support to do that, you could imagine a kind of unravelling that was not good.
1: The way you describe it is it's like you're back in the actual bodily experience of the feeling rather than the intellectual protection or analysis of it. As you mentioned, you and your mum had stopped being in contact a few years ago before you did this MDMA therapy. Did your understanding of her, of your relationship with her, shift at all through taking MDMA?
0: It did. I mean, the first shift was reading The Body Keeps the Score and all of that work. So she too had an incredibly violent childhood, but also quite socially isolated in the cane fields of northern Queensland. And unlike me, people forget how much racism there was directed towards Italians in the 50s and 60s. And both of my parents, particularly my mother, when you think about baby boomers, they're literally the children of a global war, which is a global trauma. Right? Yes, everybody came back and had a lot of children and thought, okay, that's done, let's keep going. But they carry that. So I had a really understand why she was and is the way she is. So again, a deeper compassion and understanding of that dynamic. But also an understanding about, because of that, the limitations of how much we can negotiate, like the things that I wanted from her, I just was never going to get, very similar to my father. It just took me a lot longer with my mum.
1: How do people react when you tell them that you're not in contact with your mother?
0: It's quite diverse, and more diverse than when you say, I didn't like my father. I mean, I think it's almost a little bit more socially acceptable to say I don't get on with my father, to say you don't get on with your mother, or to criticise a mother. I always say it feels like an unfeminist thing to say, unfeminist thing to do. And the mother is just so, you know what I mean? The mother figure in our society is still so many things to so many people. So it's everything from, like, my friend who said, oh, how wonderful, I wish I could do that, to people who just go, oh, how can you do that? Or, you know, you've got to try harder, or you've just got to accept, and you've got to accept that this is how it is. So there's a real diversity. And I try and say to myself, this is not what people think about my decision. It's how they feel about their mother, and I just have to listen when I get those diverse responses.
1: We began by talking about the very impressive CV that you've built for yourself out of what mix of genuine passion and childhood trauma.
0: That's
1: who can
0: exactly
1: say that for any of us?
0: it's a heady mix. It's quite the cocktail.
1: Do you hold that differently in yourself now? Like, is your relationship towards your output and your busyness and your success in the world, has that got more space around it?
0: A little bit. I mean, one of the first things that I went through a period where I thought, look, all of the things that I really like about myself and really admire about myself have come from this thing. I'm super clean. I'm an excellent friend. I'm always thinking about other people, and I'm always working really hard and feeling a sense of responsibility to fix things. So it was a part of, like, I don't want to let this go. I don't want to say you can either be this person or, you know, you can rest and have mental health. And I realise it's not that black and white. The thing that I would say to 22-year-old Rebecca is that you're working so hard to do all these things so that people will like you. The reality is you've got no control over whether people will like you or not. But all of this isn't going to make people like you more. Necessarily.
1: When you say that, it makes me think that part of the experience that you had with this MDMA therapy, and which seems very common to it, is a feeling of empathy that you had, of new empathy or increased empathy for your parents. Was there also increased empathy for you, for this Rebecca who was this pudgy kid who was thinking, am I loved enough? Or as a teenager who had to be defined and fight back.
0: Yeah.
1: Like, was there new empathy for that person?
0: Slowly. That's the hardest thing. So I have deep empathy for my parents. I think the biggest barrier to my own self-compassion is my sense of guilt about I wasn't a particularly good sister to my sister. Not surprising that if, you know, children are abused, they don't necessarily always turn to each other, they turn against each other. So part of it has to be more compassion to myself about why I behaved the way I did. And also my sister is a wonderful person and has forgiven me a long time ago. and so I have to let that go. I am better at it. I mean, I kind of think about Rebecca at 7 or 8, and I think I would like to say to her, look, things are going to be really bad for some time, but it will work out in the end. And your greatest achievement in life will be that your children don't feel any of this level of tension, insecurity. They're so safe in the knowledge that you love them, that they show you every day how they don't have to work hard for that love. So much so that it is occasionally annoying because they have just no integrity. Like, they talk back, they say what they think, they say this meal, I don't like this meal, you really disappointed me when you didn't do that. Like, and they're so free to say those kinds of things. And there is this thing where you go, I'm so happy that you feel like you can express your every single emotion to me, including how I'm constantly failing you as a parent in a way I never could. What an achievement. So, as annoying as it is, what an achievement. And that's what I think. That is, and no one's going to I'm never going to be able to put on my CV, you know, mostly broke the cycle of intergenerational trauma, but it is more important than everything else.
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1: I spoke with Rebecca Huntley in 2024, and Rebecca's book, Sassafras, is published by Hachette. This conversation was made on the lands of the Gadigal, Turrbal and Yagara peoples. The producer was Nicola Harrison and the executive producer was Carmel Rooney. I'm Sarah Kanoski. Thanks for listening.

0: ABC News, good afternoon. I'm Michael Bausch. Queensland's health minister has been questioned in state parliament over the medical care of a brain cancer patient who suffered permanent vision loss. Here's state political reporter Alex Brewster.
1: Labor says delays in treatment resulted in brain and irreversible eyesight damage to patient Patrick Gemzig. Opposition leader Stephen Miles has told Parliament he first presented to Redlands Hospital, then transferred and ramped for 4 hours at the Princess Alexandra Hospital.
2: Can the minister advise why Patrick was sent to the PA hospital against advice?
1: Health Minister Tim Nicholls has told the House ambulance and hospital officials have been in contact with Mr. Gemzig and his family.
3: We will investigate. If something's been done wrong, we'll act to fix it.
1: Mr. Gemzig and his family were at Parliament today, watching from the public gallery.
0: The Queensland government has secured a major critical minerals deal with the US. EQ Resources will partner with the American Department of War to supply 4,000 tonnes of tungsten over 8 years for weapons and aircraft. It follows the Premier's recent overseas trade mission. David Crisafulli has told Parliament it will secure jobs in Far North Queensland mining and strengthen the state's global reputation.
4: This deal will see Queensland tungsten enter the global supply chain, serving the aerospace, defence, energy and advanced manufacturing sectors. The US has confirmed the deal will support defence operations across their fleet of F-35 jets, Patriot missiles.
0: The federal government is warning that Australia must prepare for a rapid acceleration in the power of artificial intelligence. Ned Hammond reports.
5: Assistant Minister Andrew Charlton says decisions about AI shouldn't be left to technology companies or the world's superpowers. He's told a Canberra conference governments should plan for increasingly powerful AI. Charlton said that the companies have a strong financial incentive to keep developing it. OpenAI Vice President Anne O'Leary says the company is working with governments, including by providing early access to its technology. But she says those arrangements remain voluntary and companies are pressing ahead with their own efforts while waiting for government action.
0: Federal environment regulators have cleared the way for a major green energy project near Rockhampton, despite the Queensland government previously abandoning the venture. Details from Vanessa Jarrett.
6: Private developer Central Queensland Power was last week granted EPBC approval for its

0: Moa Creek Wind Farm project to be built on agricultural land at Stanwell, 30 kilometres west of Rockhampton. Up to 60 wind turbines and infrastructure will be built, estimated to power 200,000 homes. Publicly owned generator CleanCo was in partnership to acquire the project, but in January walked away, claiming it didn't align with the Queensland government's energy roadmap. The company is now forging ahead on its own and says it will start construction in the first quarter of 2027.
1: Well, the 78th Emmy Awards ceremony is continuing in Los Angeles, celebrating the year's top performing programs and actors. Details from Linda Gruen.
2: Australia's Sarah Snook was nominated for an Emmy in the Best Lead Actress in a Limited Series category for her role in All Her Fault, but it is Sally Field who's taking home the award for Remarkably Bright Creatures. Two actors have made history this year. Jean Smart has won her fifth Best Actress award in a comedy for the fifth and final season of Hacks. No actor has ever won an Emmy every year for a series that lasted more than three seasons. And Matthew Rhys has won the Best Lead Actor award in two categories, one for the limited series The Beast in Me and one for the comedy show Widow's Bay.
1: To finance on the markets, the ASX 200 is down 74 points to 8,676. The Australian dollar is worth 71.31 US cents. Queensland's weather, scattered showers today for the western Gulf Country and eastern districts north of about Rockhampton. Fine or mostly fine elsewhere. Brisbane's heading for a top of 26. Isolated showers tomorrow south of Bundaberg and north of Ingham. Generally fine, though, for the rest of the state. Brisbane 14 to 25 degrees, the Sunshine Coast 13 to 24, the Gold Coast 13 to 23, and at Ipswich 9 to 26. Partly cloudy about the southeast on Thursday and Friday, fine for Saturday. 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
3: Good afternoon. Thanks for joining me. Welcome to The World Today. I'm Andy Park, coming to you from Gadigal Land in Sydney. This Tuesday, the Whyalla Steelworks closure sends a shockwave of uncertainty through Australian industry. And one Sydney band attempts a world record attempt for the most gigs in 12 hours.
4: And then we got there with about 30 seconds to spare. We jumped, Kate and I jumped on stage, pumped out a 15-minute set. And then by the time that happened, we had a look at the countdown. There was only about 15 seconds.
5: Left to go.
4: And we were just like in complete shock of what just happened.
3: Is it a race to win or a race to extinction? You might be wondering that if you've been following the growing chorus of tech industry insiders voicing their fears that artificial intelligence models they've created could be on the verge of becoming the monsters they can no longer control. US President Donald Trump has called those warnings and calls for greater regulation of AI a sick conspiracy that would only help China to steal America's lead in the development of the technology. But that hasn't silenced those who say humanity needs to defend itself by preparing now for a world when we're no longer the most intelligent creations on the planet. Nick Grimm has the story.
6: For Donald Trump, artificial intelligence is a zero-sum game. Winner takes all.
7: We're leading China in AI. We're the most sophisticated country in the world. And frankly, I want to keep it that way because whoever wins, AI wins.
6: And when it comes to keeping a lid on technology advancing with breathtaking speed, Donald Trump is adamant he has the smarts to keep the upper hand. The only control or guardrails that AI needs, he's posted, is a strong and smart high IQ president. And the USA has that in spades. He dismisses the warnings from tech industry figures like Anthropic CEO Dario Amodei, who's told CNN he wants to see great minds come together to find ways to keep AI under control.
8: The industry has to work together, and it's harder, but to some extent, the world has to work together. If we go too slow, I still believe that the wrong people will be in charge of the technology, and you know, that, again, will bring the probability of things going wrong very high.
6: Today, those concerns are echoed by Anthropic co-founder Jack Clark, who's told the BBC tech giants and world governments need to work together on ensuring that AI remains humanity's servant, not its master.
9: Yeah, that's one of the kinds of risks that people worry about here. And the point that we're making is we have agency here. There are things that we can do, and the things that we can do is, as we outline in the essay, is get third parties to come in and kind of embed themselves in these companies, audit what we're doing, check our safety and security. So it's not just us writing our own safety and security playbooks, but there are third parties checking it. Number two, get industry together to agree on common standards that we can implement to reduce the risk of this, and then get governments to agree that those are sensible standards. And then the third step, which will be the hardest one, is get the world's great powers, including the US and China, to have dialogue about this, because these issues, you know, transcend any individual country or set of nations.
6: Jack Clark also suggesting it might be time to create a kill switch for artificial intelligence.
9: I think most labs have different ways of being able to pull the plug. And yes, of course, we have systems in place for this, but this is the kind of thing that you want to feed into the larger policy conversation. Should you mandate that companies definitely have a kill switch, and is that kill switch verifiable by a third party? I think that's the kind of thing that society is going to want to know and might want to eventually pass rules around.
6: The tech industry volunteering for outside oversight of its activities might have seemed unthinkable once, but such is the rapid advance of AI and its ability to function independently of its human controllers that some of those who've been at the forefront of its development are warning it could soon pose an existential threat to humanity. Not that some others aren't sceptical about their motives, suggesting they could be crying wolf as some tech giants prepare for upcoming floats on the stock market.
10: These companies are heading for trillion-dollar IPOs, and in many respects, this is free publicity.
6: That's Dr. Sue Kay, the director of the University of New South Wales AI Institute. But the concerns are being taken seriously. And here, Australia's cyber intelligence chief shares the view voiced by the growing chorus of industry figures that an AI early warning system is needed to help defend against the threat it poses. The Australian Signals Directorate, Director General Abigail Bradshaw, says greater coordination with AI companies is necessary to identify potential risks of the technology breaking out. But experts like Sue Kay warn caution is needed there too, especially with the suggestion a kill switch needs to be developed in the event of artificial intelligence going rogue.
10: You know, we've already seen access to these models denied to countries like Australia when it suits the US government. So, you know, I guess the same could be applied, you know, where the Australian government asks for access to be switched off. I would be more concerned at the opposite, that the kill switch be used against Australia.
6: Raising the prospect that the practical benefits AI could bring to countries like this one, be it in our finance, defence or health systems, for example, either living or dying according to the whim of governments or corporations elsewhere.
3: That's Nick Grimm reporting there. Well, we're expecting a hot, dry summer here in Australia, but our close and closest northern neighbour is experiencing a bushfire emergency already unfolding. Indonesia is battling massive fires right across the country. Not only have they destroyed crops, homes and infrastructure, but the blazes have blanketed the country in a toxic smoke haze, as Bridget Fitzgerald reports.
11: Volunteers hop onto a motorbike to deliver vital supplies to bushfire-affected communities in an Indonesian province west of Borneo. But it's not food or water they're carrying, it's an oxygen tank. 54-year-old Suriana is one of those receiving help.
12: My health condition hasn't been very good, especially my breathing. I often feel short of breath when exposed to the smoke. It seems to be getting worse now, particularly in the mornings and evenings when the haze is at its strongest.
11: Indonesia is facing its worst wildfires in more than a decade. Thick smoke haze has blanketed large parts of the country. Sri Mulyani is one of the volunteers delivering oxygen to communities in West Kalimantan province. She says the toxic haze is exacerbating the emergency.
13: The people affected are not only those living near the forests and burned land, but communities across Kubu Raya, especially in Pontianak. Many are suffering from shortness of breath and respiratory infections, particularly infants and pregnant women.
11: In the first week of September, the smoke haze from the fires produced almost 20 million metric tons of CO2 emissions. That accounted for a third of all emissions globally for that week, according to the European Union's Copernicus Atmosphere Monitoring Service, or CAMS. Dr. Mark Paddington is a CAMS senior scientist. He says much of the smoke haze is being driven by tropical peatlands that are burning.
14: This is very carbon-rich soil. Typically, it burns at much lower temperatures than, say, the Crown fires or the bushfires you might be familiar with in Australia. And that means they can burn at lower temperature. It makes them a bit harder to detect. They can burn underground and they can burn for really a long period of time. What they emit in terms of the smoke and the pollution, this is also the profile of those pollutants is also different compared to these higher temperature above ground fires. And what we've been seeing is this accumulation of haze and very poor air quality.
11: As Australia prepares for its own high-risk bushfire season, there are warnings to avoid smoke haze where possible. Professor Bruce Thompson is the head of the Melbourne School of Health Sciences at the University of Melbourne.
15: Smoke is basically a lot of steam inside it, but it's got a whole lot of small particles in it. And so these particles become an irritant in the lungs. The lungs don't like it. The other thing is that these little particles, if they're really small, can get into the bloodstream and that actually becomes a bit like an irritant as well to your cardiovascular system and heart.
11: He says smoke haze can be dangerous even when it settles over cities far from the fire front.
15: Remember those fires before COVID? The smoke haze was significant across Melbourne all the way up through to Sydney and it really had significant impact on people's lung health.
3: Professor Bruce Thompson from the University of Melbourne there, ending that report by Bridget Fitzgerald. I'm Andy Park. 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You can subscribe to the podcast for all our stories. Just search for The World Today. Well, the future of South Australia's steel city is in limbo with hundreds of jobs to go as the Whyalla Steelworks blast furnace closes. Workers and locals at the South Australian community have been bracing themselves for the outcome and governments are promising opportunities for voluntary redundancy and redeployment. It's a major turning point for the region, as Stephanie Smale reports.
16: Steel making is the backbone of Whyalla, but the future of the coastal city's key industry is uncertain.
17: That is the town, and it always has been. It's been the steelworks ever since I grew up here. So that's, you know, I'm 60, so my father worked there 40 years.
16: The jobs of up to 500 workers and 100 contractors are expected to go after administrators called it quits on efforts to restart the ageing blast furnace, a key cog in the nation's second largest steelworks. The move hasn't come as a surprise to locals. Workers have been battling the odds to get the 60-year-old plant back online for months.
18: How much good money do you keep spending to try to save something that is way past its use-by date?
16: Whyalla's Mayor Phil Stone says it's been an agonising wait, and in a way, the decision is a relief.
18: I take my hat off for the efforts that the workers have been putting in through their own pride and desire to keep that blast furnace going, but unfortunately it couldn't happen.
16: Phil Stone says there's some good news for younger workers and efforts are underway to help others.
18: We've been assured that the apprenticeships, and I think they've got about 70 apprentices out at the steelworks, those positions are safe. All the workers' entitlements are safe. The administrator and the government are looking at other potential job opportunities in the region for our workers, redeployments. So there's still a lot that has been happening.
16: Although it's a devastating blow to those who will lose their jobs, Australian Workers Union organiser Shane Carger says there's still hope for the future.
19: I want people to look at Whyalla and the steelworks and the workers and the community here and go, well, there's a town and a workforce that's never given up and we're not going to give up. It's the end of the furnace, which was always going to happen, but this is now the first step in a transition to a, you know, modernised, cost-efficient steelmaking facility that's, you know, what this town richly deserves.
16: The Whyalla Steelworks is Australia's biggest manufacturer of structural steel, used for rail lines, bridges and industrial buildings. Millions of taxpayer dollars have been spent trying to keep its blast furnace going until a modern replacement was ready. But South Australian Premier Peter Malinauskas argues the closure of the blast furnace won't hurt the sale of the steelworks.
20: In fact, we've gone from 70 bidders down to 12, down to 5, and now the final two. And I'm looking forward to having that process concluded by the end of the year. And then once that is announced, the imperative is to make sure that the new owner just does what they say they're going to do. And for as long as that happens, then Whyalla has a bright future in front of it, which is important not just for this city and this state, but it's actually important for the country.
16: The steel

0: Works is Whyalla's biggest employer.
1: Stephanie's smile there. Well, the closure of Whyalla Steelworks puts even more uncertainty on the re-establishment of Australia's domestic steel industry. If the pandemic and perhaps to a lesser extent the war in Iran taught us anything, it's the need for sovereign capability, a nation's independent ability to build, control and sustain its critical industries. Geoffrey Brooks is Professor of Engineering at Swinburne University of Technology and joins me now for some analysis. Professor Brooks, what's your reaction to this?
2: Yes, it is a significant setback. I think it's also a significant setback for the people of Whyalla because they are now, you know, living in this uncertainty about where they sit in the next couple of years while they wait for new owners to invest into the facility. So I think there's the issue about the supply of structural steel, and there's also the issue about the uncertainty for the people of Whyalla.
1: You say to understand how we got here, you have to go back to a decision in 2017. What was that decision?
2: We did know that POSCO was one of the advanced bidders to take over the steelworks. And for your listeners, POSCO is a very famous steel company, famous for being clever and profitable. So I put the analogy a bit like you're recruiting somebody for your tennis club, and there's Roger Federer over there available. And for some reason, they went for somebody who likes having a bit of a swing at the racket. And because there was no background to Mr. Gupta in steel, really. And so, yeah, it was to people who were observing as experts in the industry, we were quite amazed at that selection.
1: The federal and New South Wales governments recently announced a major $2.5 billion taxpayer-funded bailout package for the Tomago aluminium smelter. What other products like steel also face these sorts of domestic supply uncertainties?
2: Look, it's really across the board. We just saw the ferromanganese plant down in Tasmania under that threat, the aluminium plant in Tasmania, copper plants and as well in South Australia and Queensland. There's some, you know, there are ongoing issues, particularly with the Queensland one in Mount Isa. And so what's going on there, I feel, is like China is dominating the world's metal production, and they, you know, they at some level control the market. And so we are Western countries are having to shore up the fact that they can make their own metals. And it's a really quite serious issue, because if you can't make your own metals, as you explained in the lead-up story, you are losing a very important capability. Of course, a very strange thing would be struggling with these things, because we have plentiful ores, we have well-trained workforces, and we have plentiful energy as well. All the things that you need to be succeeding. I also am conscious that we don't want to throw good money after bad money, so we need to make sure that these investments are wise and got the right people involved and they're going into the right place so that we have some long-term benefits.
1: You spoke about the fact we have well-trained workers in this country. You also spoke about the fact of, you know, employment, this offering a life force of employment for some of these towns. But we're also having this debate about migration and skills at the moment. How affected would steelmaking and that industry be under the likes of One Nation's cuts to migration?
2: I think what's happened in Australia over the last 20, 30 years is that we graduate lots of engineers, but we don't graduate many metallurgical engineers. We basically graduate a very small number indeed. And so what this means is we have come to rely on importing, you know, trained metallurgical engineers from other countries. We should be realised that the immigrant, highly technical people are, of course, valued all around the world. There's a competition for people who know how to do these things well. And so obviously we would like to ensure that we keep those people coming and helping our industries grow and prosper.
1: Geoffrey Brooks is Professor of Engineering at Swinburne University of Technology. Thanks so much for your time.
2: Thank you.
1: Friends of New South Wales woman Molly Ticehurst are warning the current measures designed to protect women from domestic violence aren't enough to keep them safe. The 28-year-old's murder by her ex-partner at Forbes in 2024 helped galvanise national attention on violence against women. In the wake of her killer's sentencing, Molly's friends are proud of the law reforms she inspired in New South Wales, but say more changes are needed. Joanna Woodburn reports.
3: As Molly Ticehurst's mother and best friend Meg Sladek were packing up her house in the days after her murder, Meg says they made a shocking discovery.
4: The postman arrived with a yellow document We went to the mailbox to get it out, and it was her radio. Like the rush of blood through your body in that moment. This is meant to be protection, and look where we are, look what we're doing.
3: The 28-year-old mother was killed by her former partner, Daniel Billings, late at night in her home at Forbes in the state's Central West. He was on bail at the time for domestic violence and sexual assault offences. The apprehended violence order was meant to prevent him from going within 10 kilometres of her house. Another of Molly's best friends, Gabby Shepherd, believes Billings had no intention of complying.
5: Nothing was going to stop him from getting to her and ending her life. I truly believe that.
3: Molly's murder inspired legislative reforms in New South Wales, which make it harder for alleged domestic violence offenders to get bail, as well as stricter monitoring of those on bail. Her childhood friend, Aidan Clark, is proud of this, but says he partnered Daniel Billings late at night in her home at Forbes in the state's Central West. He was on bail at the time for domestic violence and sexual assault offences. The apprehended violence order was meant to prevent him from going within 10 kilometres of her house. Another of Molly's best friends, Gabby Shepherd, believes Billings had no intention of complying.
5: Nothing was going to stop him from getting to her and ending her life. I truly believe that.
3: Molly's murder inspired legislative reforms in New South Wales, which make it harder for alleged domestic violence offenders to get bail, as well as stricter monitoring of those on bail. Her childhood friend, Aidan Clark, is proud of this, but says he believes the laws should be tightened further to

0: victims feel safe.
1: Their concerns are being echoed by Anne-Marie Mioche, who leads Catholic Care Wilcannia Forbes, which delivers domestic violence support services across western New South Wales. She says the only way to guarantee a woman's safety is to keep her alleged perpetrator in custody.
2: Police don't have a crystal ball, so they can't tell, you know, whether the threat's going to be acted on, which is why, in my view, the onus has to be put on locking up the man to keep the woman and the children safe.
1: The region's independent state MP, Phil Donato, was a police prosecutor before he entered state politics.
3: Ultimately, if an offender is determined to do what he did, an AVO or bail conditions is not going to deter him or stop him.
1: Anne-Marie Mioche wants further legislative reform.
2: The laws need to change in favour of the victims of domestic violence and their rights, as opposed to the civil rights of the perpetrators. Otherwise, women will keep dying.
1: Authorities are alerted if an alleged offender breaches an AVO. In Forbes, like many other rural towns, the police station isn't staffed 24 hours a day. Phil Donato says the closest overnight station is at Parks, 30 kilometres away.
3: There's nothing that acts better as a deterrent than knowing that there's police in town that can respond quickly. Criminals who know they've got 20, 30 minutes before police arrive, that gives them so much more confidence to go and commit crime.
1: In a statement, New South Wales Police said smaller stations had a variety of operating hours, which ensured an appropriate police response 24/7. But Forbes Mayor Phyllis Miller says communities like hers are vulnerable.
4: Women in rural and regional New South Wales or Australia, we are not safe. We do not have enough police.
1: The New South Wales government has defended its reforms to protect victim survivors. In a statement, a spokesperson said the changes have led to a record number of alleged offenders on remand. Gabby Shepherd says more must be done to avoid further tragedies.
5: I would hate for another mum, for something to happen like this to another mum and another child to grow up without their mother.
6: That's Gabby Shepherd, a friend of Molly Ticehurst's, ending that report by Joanna Woodburn. And if you're in an abusive situation or know someone who is, you can call 1-800-RESPECT. That's 1-800-737-732. Well, if you thought you had a big weekend, spare a thought for a Sydney-based band called Fathom. On Saturday, they went on a whirlwind tour to break the world record for the most live gigs in the space of 12 hours. They played at 9 different venues, from the starting point in regional New South Wales, heading through Sydney, finally ending up in Canberra for their final performance. The band says part of its motivation was to raise money for charity and to support other bands who are still doing it tough after the COVID shutdowns. David Sparks reports.
7: 12 hours of playing and travelling, dream pop duo Fathom crosses the finish line. This final performance at the Potbelly Bar in Canberra marks the end of a frantic day. 9 gigs in 12 hours. Keyboardist Jackson Italiano says they only just made it.
8: We ended up playing 9. We had about 15 seconds on the clock by the time we finished the 15-minute set out of our final show. So it was cutting it
9: fine.
7: Fathom is now waiting for the Guinness Book of Records to certify its achievement. It had to spend at least 15 minutes performing at each gig, and the venues had to be at least 50 kilometres apart. The duo started in Singleton, 150 kilometres north of Sydney, made their way across to Newcastle, then to Gosford, Sydney, Penrith, Lithgow, Bathurst, Goulburn, and finally Canberra. Kate Gurgius is the band's vocalist.
9: We also will be putting 50% of the ticket sales towards that as well, which we haven't got all the information from the venues yet. But once we get that, that'll be going there as well as the cash donations we made from selling the T-shirts that we had on the day with us. And then there were also donation boxes at each venue. So once we get all of those things together, we'll be able to have a proper
8: figure.
7: Jackson Italiano says they wanted to support musicians doing it tough. He says the live music scene still hasn't recovered from the shutdowns during the pandemic.
8: So I think ever since COVID, the music industry definitely took a big hit. It's just been a lot harder for musicians to get work, a lot of venue closures, festival cancellations. It just hasn't really been the same. And we know many musicians who are struggling with purpose as a result of that. I think we found out that

0: musicians are 5 times more likely to experience depression and anxiety just from the amount of stress that goes into finding work.
1: They did most of the travelling in a tour bus, but for one section from Penrith to Lithgow, they chartered a helicopter to get across the Blue Mountains. For the last leg, they were running late, but an uncanny run with traffic lights got them on stage in Canberra with just enough time to spare. And the band's record-breaking tour has left its mark. Eloise Gibson works at the Donnybrook in Lithgow, where they played their 6th gig.
2: It was really fun. It was really, really great to see people show up for it, and they came in, bit of a whirlwind, did their set, they were really great, and then, yeah, headed off to the next pub. It was a really cool experience.
3: That's pub worker Eloise Gibson, David Sparks and Declan Bowring reporting there. And that's all from The World Today, team. Thanks so much for your company. I hope you can join me at the same time tomorrow. I'm Andy Park. Have a great afternoon.

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2: Half past 12. I am jazzed about the first song that I am going to play for you this afternoon. I haven't heard it in ages, and I hope you like it. You'll have it shortly. Also ahead, what happens when a building that houses a famous nightclub is sold to property developers from interstate? Well, you're about to find out. A major Fortitude Valley destination, an institution, has been sold, or at least the building that houses this particular nightclub has been sold, for millions of dollars. Which club? What's next? Stay with me for more. Plus, should you get a discount on your car insurance if you are driving a self-driving car? Some insurers say yes, but are cars that drive themselves safer than humans who drive cars? You'll find out in a moment. And do we need a kill switch for AI? Speaking of technology, why the Aussie chief of offensive cyber strategy reckons the technology is crucial, a crucial tool for defence and attack, that Australia needs to use it despite some of the alarm bells ringing overseas. So should you reconsider your approach? That's ahead. But here it is. Things of Stone and Wood. This is Share This Wine. I'm Kat Feeney on 612 ABC Brisbane and Gold Coast.

0: probably know their hit song "Happy Birthday, Helen." That's a great one. That's "Share This Wine." I mean, it's a. If you stop and really listen to the lyrics, it's one of those songs you think, "Oh, it's a nice song," and then you listen to the lyrics and you're like, "Oh, that's post-apocalyptic," with references to politicians being worried about the rise in petrol prices. It came out. When was that? Let me see. The song itself came out in 1992. Here we are in 2026, and you're about to have your petrol price report presented to you by producer Jay Bowman. My name is Kat Venny. This is 612 ABC Brisbane, 91.7 ABC Gold Coast. In a moment, your Good Word panel will convene. You'll be hearing a little bit more about what might be happening to the Beat nightclub, as well as whether, I don't know, you're reconsidering your use of artificial intelligence. Those stories just ahead. Stay with me.
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3: Good afternoon, Jay here with the cheapest petrol across Brisbane and the Gold Coast. For unleaded fuel, the cheapest in Brisbane's north side is $2.10 in Bracken Ridge. On the south side, $2.04 in Maruka. In East Brisbane, the cheapest is $2.02 in Cannon Hill. On the Bayside, $2.06 in Gumdale. In the western suburbs, $2.06 in Durack. For Ipswich, $2.05 in Perga. For Logan, $2.05 in Marsden Park. On the Gold Coast, $2.06 in Robina. And for diesel fuel, the cheapest on Brisbane's north side is $2.50 in Sandgate. On the south side, $2.50 in Maruka. And for the Gold Coast, $2.46 in Narang.
0: Thank you so much, Jay. Other thing I want to talk with you about this afternoon relates to grandparents who look after their grandchildren. Is this you? Do you do this? Are you a grandparent? Do you have kids who are growing up who have children of their own now? Do they ask you to help mind the children? Maybe you're happy to, maybe you're a bit busy. But I want you to tell me what you think about what you're about to hear. Listen to this.
4: This is a question to every other grandparent out there.
0: Now, this is Eddie Fakri. He's an Aussie granddad. He has a social media following and he's got lots of and lots of questions.
4: Does your child come and want you to babysit with certain rules?
0: Yeah, this is the one that's really struck a chord, though. It's not hard to see why. His question is about whether it's okay for a parent to ask a grandparent to follow their rules when babysitting the grandchildren. Have a listen.
4: My granddaughter only gets screen time with me for 15 minutes to watch TV. Mind you, this is the same boy who sat in front of a TV for hours with Power Rangers and Ninja Turtles. He was school captain and got an A-tier score of 94. His father, myself, I sat there for hours. I used to re-watch Grease again and again and again. Anyone in my generation may have done the same. My son comes to us and says, no, we've got screen time, maximum 10 minutes. Does any other grandparent come with all these restrictions on what you can actually do and what you can't do? Screen time. Never heard it before.
0: Now, I'll say right off the bat that my amazing mum does a lot to help mind my wonderful daughter, and I'm very, very appreciative. But it raises an interesting problem, doesn't it? Whose rules rule? Does the grandparent need to respect the wishes of their adult child when it comes to child minding? Or does the adult child need to respect the rules of their parents, the grandparents? It's like the whole my house, my way question, isn't it? But is it as simple as that? I'd like to know what you think is right. What is your expectation? Is it your house, your rules? Yes or no? 1300-222-612 is my phone number. 1300-222-612. What do you reckon? Your house, your rules? Or do you adapt to the parenting policy your adult children have set? 1300 222 612 is my number. Give me a call. Tell me what you reckon.
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8: 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The property's generating around $1 million in annual income, reflecting a 7% net return. But what really got our attention was the future development potential. At a purchase price of $13 million, we bought this on a land rate of 10,600 a square metre. Comparable rates in Fortitude Valley range up to 20,000 a square metre on land. This marks the third purchase for our client. We can't wait to see what they have in store for this asset.
0: That sounds like a hit song. Backing track obviously fits the shape of the style of the Beat nightclub in Brisbane's Fortitude Valley, but the words paint a very different picture. Property acquisition, big news in the Brisbane property market overnight, and here to discuss what this might mean for the Beat, for our nightclubbing scene, you're joined by your Good Word panellists this afternoon, Brisbane Portrait Prize director Anna Reynolds and comedian and ABC presenter, producer extraordinaire Kat Davidson. When did you guys last hit the Beat, by the way? Hello.
9: Hello.
10: Literally the last century.
0: Really? You haven't been to the Beat in a little while?
10: It's been a while.
0: Okay.
10: It's been a while.
0: Anna Reynolds?
9: I can't remember.
0: You've both been, though. You know the club.
9: Absolutely.
10: Yes, very much so.
0: Yeah, okay.
10: Yes.
0: This club, by the way, the Beat Mega Club, is the longest running nightclub in Australia. It's been operating in Fortitude Valley for more than 40 years. It's pretty established in the entertainment and hospitality scene, as well as being an iconic and safe space for the LGBTIQ plus community. The building that houses the Beat's been sold for $13 million.
10: Some good real estate.
0: That seems like they got a good deal based on the per square metre comparisons.
10: Mm.
0: Kat D, what do you reckon this might mean for the Beat?
10: I think it's probably going to be all over.
0: Do you reckon?
10: Yeah. I can't imagine there'd be enough money in keeping it open as opposed to all the many other things you could do in a space that central and that large.
0: It is smack bang in the heart of the kind of clubbing precinct, though.
10: Mm.
0: What could you do? Could you build houses, apartments over there? Would anyone live in all that noise, all that fuss, Anna Reynolds?
9: Well, there's no doubt that Brisbane, like the rest of the country, is an acute housing shortage at present. People need to live somewhere. But there's also no doubt that the Beat represents an iconic part of Brisbane's social history, social and cultural history, really,
10: and
9: a big part in people's minds and histories. So I actually have a solution for the developers if they're keen to listen.
0: Oh, yeah, go on.
9: Ooh. I mean, clearly they're going to use it as apartments would seem to be the obvious thing that they would do.
0: Possibly.
9: But why not put the pressure on to, say, integrate an arts and performance precinct within the overall development? They've got a lot of land.
0: Yeah.
9: They've clearly got a lot of cash.
0: Mm.
9: So why not put the challenge out to them to say, hey, why don't you actually think about the continuation of this cultural heritage that's so important to Brisbane and the city and the people, and give something back. There are a lot of developers around town thinking about that and doing it in really practical ways. So that could be a way that,
0: could be an option.
9: You keep it going.
10: Well, it's just down the road from the Judith Wright. So there is, you could kind of, have a little precinct, particularly given that we might have some international visitors in 2032,
0: yeah,
10: I suspect.
0: Yeah, heard something about something or other, some sort of sporting fixture or something. But the other thing is around the corner from that area, I mean, the Beat nightclub is just off the Brunswick Street, what is it, Ann Street intersection? Yeah. Is that the stretch? And down the road is the James Street precinct, which was largely privately developed but offers lots of cultural opportunity there. They do all sorts of things. There's the cinema, there's the food. And I guess the other thing is, there is already, isn't there, quite a bit of housing in that envelope. There is quite a number of people who don't mind the noise, the excitement. Maybe that's why they live there. Just to be clear, I did approach the agents that sold the property, the developers who bought the property, and the Beat nightclub operators for comment, and I'm yet to hear back from anyone. So if any one of you, you've like, so listening, give us a call, 1300 222 612. I'm Kat Vinier with Kat Davidson and Anna Reynolds on 612 ABC Brisbane, 91.7 ABC Gold Coast. If it comes to pass that the Beat can't be a part of the future of the site, what sort of consequence would that have, do you think? What effect would that have?
9: Well, I think it's always a sad day if a live music venue shuts down. I mean, I think it is. I think it's really important, especially we're going to go on to talk about, you know, the AI threats.
0: Yeah.
9: But it's really important that people have that in real life connection. And people have their tribes. People like different alternative venues. And it's really important that they stay open so that they can, people can have a venue to express themselves.
10: Maybe it could just be a smaller version of, because it, I mean, it is a massive place now, the mega club. When I was going there in the last century, Catherine, it was just, it was kind of two rooms, and then there was the space out the back, which was open to the stars, which I had many a long conversation that probably made no sense to sober
0: people.
10: But
0: definitely solved all the problems
10: all
0: of the world at that time.
10: It was solved back there. But it did have that feeling of it being our club. It was Brisbane's. It was, you know, if you were at the Beat, then you know, that's where it was all happening. So it would be sad if that goes, but I don't know that it necessarily needs to be a mega club as it is now. So maybe just carve out a little bit.
0: I'd love to hear what you think. And maybe you've got some marvellous memories of the Beat. I think I had part of my hen's night at the Beat.
9: Of the three in this room, you're probably the most likely one to have a bit of a
0: love a little
9: at the
0: bit
9: club.
0: Of disco, love a little bit of a drag show, love the Beat. 1300 222 612. You're welcome to join the conversation on 1300 222 612. You can text to on 0467 922 612. Kat Feeney, Kat Davidson, Anna Reynolds with you. This is the Good Word panel. Up next, are you worried about artificial intelligence taking over the world? Quite a few people are, including the people who made it. So what does this mean for you in Australia? That's next.
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0: 10 minutes to one in a moment, the artificial intelligence story that's got everyone talking. But before we get there, I wanted to ask you about your rules with regards to childcare when the childcare is being carried out by grandparents. I'm Kat Feeney, Kat Davidson with you, Anna Reynolds from the Brisbane Portrait Prize, and Sharon at Noosa. Sharon, hello.
14: Hello, how are you?
0: I'm very good. I'm really interested in the viral video that expresses the concern or curiosity from a grandparent who takes care of his grandchildren that come to his house with a set of rules and requirements from the adult children, including that they can only watch 15 minutes of TV screen tops. And grandparent Farik makes the point that it's very different to the way he raised the adult children. And it made me wonder whose rules rule. What do you think?
14: Well, I agree. It is very different to bringing up children these in this day and age is very different to the way we brought our children up back in the 80s and 90s.
0: Yeah.
14: And also, you know, there is screen time, and so you want to be able to limit that as much as you can because it's not good for the children, we know that. But I think it's fair enough if they come to your house to go by and follow their rules. Well, you know, most as long as, you know, you're keeping them safe and all those sorts of things.
0: Okay.
14: But it's fair enough, I think, that we do that. It's, you know, within reason, of course, yeah. But
0: that grandparents follow the rules set by their adult children.
14: I think so. I think pretty much so because, yeah, you take responsibility for those children from those parents. And, yeah, I mean, I remember when I was a child, I had grandparents around me, but they never actually really disciplined me or anything like that when we were children.
0: Interesting.
14: But we always had our parents around as well.
0: Okay.
14: It's very different now.
0: Yeah. Sharon, thank you. Sharon's at Noosa. Kate at Stonelands says, if I look after them in their house, I follow their rules. If it's at my house, it's my rules. Kat D, what do you reckon?
10: Oh, can I just say hi to my mum and dad? Thank you for all that you do. I think there can be a certain amount of latitude at the grandparents' place because they are... you can teach your kids that life is different in different households, that the world's not homogenised, and that's okay.
0: Yeah.
10: As long as you're not overriding something that is a safety or a value concern.
0: Okay.
10: So they might watch a little bit more TV at grandma and grandpa's because they want to snuggle up to grandpa on the couch and watch his motorsport with him or whatever it is.
0: Love
10: or
0: that.
10: They might have, you know, ice cream because grandpa always has it for dessert. And that
0: or morning tea.
10: Or morning tea or whatever the heck he wants to do. And I think there's something lovely in that. As long as you're not taking away, yeah, a core value or something like that, then I think it's nice to have a little bit of difference.
0: All
10: nothing
0: right.
10: You have to undo.
0: What do you reckon, Anna Reynolds?
13: I think that's a really great answer, Kat. I mean, the only thing I would add is that I think it's important that the adult children are listened to. And if the grandparents want to stray too much from those principles and ideas, then just have the conversation beforehand and agree what you're going to do so that you at least clear the air with it. Having said that, as a grandparent, it's great to be able to spoil them, seriously. So you really have to factor that into whatever you like to call it. You know, maybe it's part of the reward mechanism, I don't know, whatever you want to call it. Grandparents spoiling their grandchildren is an essential part of life.
0: Paul on the Sunshine Coast says, look, if I did such a bad job raising you, why are you dropping your kids off for me to look after? It seems to me that you hold the my house, my rules point of view. Paul, thank you. On 612 ABC Brisbane, ABC Gold Coast, 1300 222 612 is the phone number. I'd love to hear your views on the subject. I'm Kat Feeney and you're with Kat Davidson and Anna Reynolds from the Brisbane Portrait Prize. We'll have to talk about the fact that the finalists have been announced in your Portrait Prize, Anna, shortly. And Kat D, I want to hear about where we can go to see you perform stand-up comedy. It's nice to see humans being clever because so much of our time is taken up talking about how machines are almost cleverer than us. Jack Clark, one of the co-founders of Anthropic, says a so-called AI kill switch may be needed and may need to be mandatory. He's among a chorus of experts warning of the risks the technology is posing to humanity.
15: Most labs have different ways of being able to pull the plug, and yes, of course, we have systems in place for this, but this is the kind of thing that you want to feed into the larger policy conversation. Should you mandate that companies definitely have a kill switch, and is that kill switch verifiable by a third party? I think that's the kind of thing that society's going to want to know and might want to eventually pass rules around.
0: However, fears like that have been brushed away by the President of the United States, Donald Trump, who says it's all a hoax, and his VP, J.D. Vance, agrees.
16: I feel a little bit weird about the fact that you have so many frontier AI tech companies kind of coming to the government and begging the government to regulate them. It feels a little bit to me like a bit of a Trojan horse. So I think we just have to be careful about this.
0: What do you guys think?
13: Look, it's really a way of getting your attention, saying that it has the capacity to destroy us all within 10 years. Mm. But I think it's really important in the debate to think about the frontier labs and what they're doing. That's very different to you and I looking up a recipe on ChatGPT, right? So I think it's really important that when we're having the conversation, we have to be really clear about what type of artificial intelligence we're talking about, and then think about how we manage it in our own lives. I mean, it's an existential threat in lots of ways. But you referred before more to the IRL experience about seeing comedians like QCAT. It's the same with the Portrait Prize. And the Portrait Prize introduced regulation around AI in 2024, one of the early ones to do it. And there was a lot of debate about it at the time, but now that it's a part of everybody's lives, and the conversation's moved on from no, don't do it, to how do we use it and how do we regulate it and how do we keep ourselves safe and how do we continue to make the important things matter? And that is the human contact. And that's where going to a live show, going to the Brisbane Portrait Prize exhibition that opens State Library Queensland on Saturday.
0: Yes, love
13: well done. it gives you that in real life experience where you're dealing directly. And I mean, it's a bit like, you know, you see things online. It's not the same as seeing the artworks in real life. And the other thing is you get this great connection with people. Everybody's allowed to have an opinion about a portrait, and they do. So you're standing there and you're talking to the next person. You might not know them. You might share a view. You might share a conversation around it. What's interesting, though, since 2024 is that it's not much of an issue for artists this year at all. Less than 2% of the 600 entries in the Brisbane Portrait Prize used artificial intelligence in any way in the composition and the creation of the works. So what we've seen is it being a real conversation point, 24, 25, 26, not so much. There's a bit of conversation with the commentators and with other people still talking about the dangers and whether or not, you know, how you draw the line about what's creative use and what's not is appropriate. And it's always good to have those conversations. Mm. But it's interesting, the artists themselves have gone back to authentic painting, strong compositions, authentic communication. I mean, it's really interesting.
0: So just before I hear your thoughts on this, Kat, because you work in a creative space as well, the Signals Directorate, Director General Abigail Bradshaw, this is back here in Australia, so this is bringing it back home, has over the last few hours delivered a speech in which she urged Australian organisations to embrace AI for its defensive capabilities. I mean, she's coming at it from the point of view of the bureaucrat who's in charge of cyber offence in this country. But she says it's one of the crucial tools that our nation needs to protect itself. Kat D, tell me how you're feeling about artificial intelligence in your day-to-day and the vibe check on the bigger picture.
10: I kind of feel a way about AI that I do about God. Get the phone lines ready.
0: We've got 2 minutes to the news.
10: Which is that it is too large for our tiny brains to understand. So the whole argument about whether there is a God or which God is the right God, I don't think our brains are big enough to get it, and I think it's the same with AI. I think that horse has bolted. So the best thing we can do, my old school motto, scientia e potestas, Kat, knowledge is power, is to learn as much as you can, understand as much as you can, and then apply it to your world in a way that feels safer to you. Simply saying, don't ever use it, the horse is bolted. It's too late for that. Uh-huh. But if you can be as informed as possible and as human as possible in the way that you use, I guess, both religion and AI, then we can all just be excellent to each other.
0: Oh, amen. Kat Davidson, well said. Thank you very much. Where can we see you do comedy in Brizzy soon?
10: You can see me in Toowoomba on Thursday night, and then at the Sit Down Comedy Club on Saturday.
0: Fantastic. And we did hear, I believe, Anna Reynolds, the mention of the Portrait Prize. It's open sometimes.
13: Opens on Friday night. Funny you should mention that, Kat. And also jump on the website, because there's a stack of public programs this year as well. So artists in the gallery talking about their artworks, all sorts of interesting, fun conversations to be had. So hopefully we'll see you there.
0: I can't wait. I love Brisbane in September. So much to see and do. It is nearly time, though, for the 1 o'clock edition of the news. So Anna, Kat, thank you both very much.
13: Thank you, Kat.
0: After the news, I'll continue to take your calls on the My House, My Rules prospect. If you're a grandparent minding the grandchildren, do you get to rule the roost? Do they come to your house and do things the way you think they should be done? Or do you have to follow the rules set down for you by your adult children? What's right? Call now, 1300 222 612.
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0: ABC News, good afternoon. I'm Michael Bausch. Chilling new witness testimony has emerged in Mexico at the trial of three local men accused of killing two Australian tourists and their US mate. Kaysen Ho reports.
1: Perth brothers Jake and Callum Robinson and their American friend Carter Rode were on a surfing trip in the Mexican state of Baja California in 2024 when they went missing and were later found dead. Ari Giselle, the former girlfriend of one of the accused killers, Jesus Jurado, has told a court in Ensenada he was a hitman who always carried a gun and had a list of people he was going to kill. Giselle said she was afraid to ask him questions about the incident at the time because of his reputation, but felt compelled to testify because she empathised with the parents of the victims, being a mother herself.
0: The plight of a Queensland oncology patient has prompted a government investigation into treatment delays across metropolitan emergency departments. The opposition used question time in state parliament today to highlight claims that a hospital transfer delay and ramping led to irreversible vision injuries for Patrick Gemzik. Labor demanded to know why he was diverted from the Redlands Hospital to the Princess Alexandra. Health Minister Tim Nicholls says senior medical officials have made direct contact with the family to offer formal support while reviewing the case. The nation's top police officer says the massive demand for illicit narcotics is now a direct threat to domestic security. The warning follows a series of deadly gangland shootings in Sydney. Federal authorities claim syndicates are increasingly outsourcing violent hits and firebombings to teenage subcontractors. AFP Commissioner Chrissy Barrett says the unfolding street war requires an urgent shift in how the community views substance abuse.
2: We have obviously the vantage point of seeing the everyday destruction that drug use causes in our country. My members and all law enforcement members across the country are dealing with this every single day. And as I said, it is a whole of society issue. It's something that should be on the conscience of all Australians.
0: Queensland has claimed the title of Australia's best performing economy, surging ahead of Western Australia in a major national fiscal review. CommBank's latest State of the States report shows surging investment pushed the Sunshine State into the top spot. Housing construction expenditure climbed nearly 17% over the past year, while private commercial spending was up 9%. South Australia rounds out the top three on the leaderboard. Tasmania remains anchored at the bottom. The Federal Transport Minister is under scrutiny after accepting a lifetime elite membership from Qantas. Catherine King disclosed the premium perk on her official parliamentary register of interests alongside a corporate travel accessories package. The exclusive status upgrade was granted as the government faces public questions over domestic aviation competition. Cabinet colleague Claire O'Neill has told Channel 9 the corporate gesture simply reflects decades of heavy work-related air travel.
3: This is a membership that Qantas gives to people who are the most frequent flyers in the country, and that's how this has transpired. At the end of the day, we have a system in federal parliament where we have to declare all of our interests.
0: Well, a 12-year-old boy has received a pat on the back from Prime Minister Anthony Albanese.

0: is he after an epic cross-country trek for charity? Catherine James reports.
1: Schoolboy Dusty Langbee from Warren in central New South Wales walked more than 500 kilometres to Parliament House in Canberra over the past 16 days. He met with the Prime Minister today after raising more than $500,000 in donations for Little Wings, which flies patients in regional areas to receive medical treatment. In a post on social media, Mr Albanese said the government will match the donations to ensure every Australian gets the healthcare they need, no matter where they live.
0: To the weather for Queensland, scattered showers today for the western Gulf Country and eastern districts north of about Rockhampton. Fine or mostly fine elsewhere. Isolated showers tomorrow south of Bundaberg and north of Ingham. Generally fine for the rest of the state. Brisbane tomorrow, 14 to 25. The Sunshine Coast, 13 to 24. The Gold Coast, 13 to 23. And at Ipswich, 9 to 26. Partly cloudy about the southeast on Thursday and Friday. Fine for Saturday on Moreton Bay. Northerly winds, 10 to 15 knots. 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
4: This is a fascinating idea, this idea that if you're driving a self-driving car, that you're safer than if you were driving the car yourself. And this is why some insurers are offering you a discount on your insurance. What? This is happening. You'll hear more on this story shortly. Plus, Hyrox, you've probably heard about it. It's that new thing that the fitness mad are doing. It's incredibly competitive, and it's in focus today for all the wrong reasons, unfortunately, after a major competition in Beijing. And the winner of the competition, the woman who won midway through, just couldn't help herself, unfortunately. She was struck by the urgent need to, well, you know.
5: These are bodily functions that we all know about, and we know that there are female athletes who have had their period while running in elite competitions, and we have quite rightly, I think, celebrated their continued performance in those competitions. I think this is just a little bit different when you're coming into contact with equipment that then other people have to use, and then they have to manage themselves in that very similar and quite contained environment.
4: Sports commentator Georgie Trickett speaking with Steve Austin this morning about the Hyrox hygiene issue that has everyone squirming. What do you reckon? More in a moment. Plus, speaking of sporting endeavours...

0: couple of new names added to the entertainment roster for next weekend's AFL Grand Final. Brisbane signs a playing star, but will the Lions go all the way? That's ahead. I'm also keen to take your calls about the My House, My Rules way of thinking when it comes to looking after the grandkids. Is that your expectation? 1300 222 612 is the phone number.
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0: Sorry, voiceover guy. Just before the 1 o'clock news, though, I was speaking with your Good Word panellists, Anna Reynolds and Kat Davidson, about the fact that a major property transaction took place in Brisbane a little while ago. $13 million paid for the site that houses the Beat Mega Club in Fortitude Valley, and it was a deal when you look at it from a square metre price comparison point of view. But what does it mean for that mega club? Will it continue to exist under the new owners? We don't know. Just to stress, we don't know what is intended for that site, but we do know it's sold. Robert, you're at Windsor and you know a little bit about the area. Hi, Robert. You're a historian.
3: Yes, g'day, Kat. Oh, thanks for that. Can I do a segue up there, Kazali? Lovely to hear that. Yeah. I wrote his biography a few years ago, Roy Kazali.
0: No way. How about that?
3: Yeah, there you go.
0: That is very
3: Always love hearing that song. Oh, yep.
0: It's so moving, especially at the grand final. And it'll be back. It'll be back next weekend, along with some other stuff. But listen, The Beat, it's the longest running nightclub. It's got a long and storied history. It's a very significant club, or has been a very significant club. It might be all over Red Rover. We don't know for sure with the new owners, TBC. But as a historian,

0: about the beat and help us understand what it is today versus maybe what it has been.
1: Sure. Well, look, when it opened, I think 1983, it was a very important club, Cat, for the Valley. I mean, people forget, and my kids don't know until I tell them. I mean, it was illegal to be gay in Queensland, for example, until 1992. I mean, the Valley was known in the 80s and 90s as a safe place for a lot of marginalised communities in Brisbane. And the Beat was a key component of that, along with the Wickham and the Sportsman and a few other places, maybe the old Hacienda, which later became Dooleys. But these were important places for people to congregate and to feel safe. And I know women that still tell me today that they often feel safe going to the Beat because the chances are they're not going to get hit on as much as they might be in other clubs.
0: Yeah.
1: Having said that, I think, and it's a good thing, a lot of the stuff, that the reasons why people went to these clubs have become mainstreamed in the last 20, 30 years. So, for example, drag bingo, balls out bingo and other things are now run by mainstream pubs and clubs that are owned by, you know, big corporations. They've seen the value of that dollar and they've jumped on board. Also, the Beat's a mega club, as I think your panel said. It's not known as a live music venue. I think I'd be more upset today, Kat, if it was another live venue that was closing, because we've seen a bit of that in the Valley in the last couple of years, and it led the previous government to bring in the Nighttime Economy Commissioner to look at the whole issue. The fact is there are heaps of choices for music in the Valley these days, whether you want live music, whether you want techno, DJ, whatever, it's all there. It will be sad if the Beat closes. I'm not sure how they could keep it open with a major development above it, which is probably what the developers have in mind. You can't run a club and do that at the same time. And in the meantime, where's your audience going to go?
0: Well, yeah, you spend $30 mil on a building, you'd want a return on that investment somehow, wouldn't you? Right.
1: It's what brings in $1 million rent at the moment. I think they've probably got their sights set on some higher returns.
0: Yeah. Fascinating. I'm so glad you called, Robert. Good on you. Thank you very much.
1: No problem.
0: Robert's at Windsor, historian on 612 ABC Brisbane, 91.7 ABC Gold Coast. My name is Kat Feeney. I've been talking with you about the other burning question I have, and I'm not the only one, when it comes to grandparents looking after grandkids, whose rules rule? As a adult child requesting grandparent care, are you also allowed to request that they follow your rules? We re-screen time, food, and so on. Or do you just have to accept that if mum and dad are looking after your kids, they're going to look after them their way? I mean, they raised you, didn't they? What is the standard expectation? Chrissy at Kalinga, you've got a very good view on this, I think. Very interesting, very considered. What is it, Chrissy?
2: Hi, Kat. How are you?
0: Yeah, good. Thank you.
2: Excellent. Yes, I'm willing to respect my children's directive regarding the rules, and kids need consistency, otherwise it can cause tension. I think respecting your children's wishes in looking after their children, they in turn allow you more freedom and respect you. As a nan, I'm fun and just enjoy my grandchildren. I think it's a privilege to have them in my charge, and recently, my grandson had a grandparents' day and he did a drawing of me, Nan, and on the T-shirt he had drawn on me, he put coolest Nan. And that was the biggest compliment, I think, because, he sees that I'm just the fun one. And I think in respecting your children's wishes, you in turn just have a great time and you don't have to, there's no tension there at all. So it's an honour and a privilege to be a grandparent.
0: Oh, Chrissy, you brought a big smile to my face this afternoon. You wear that shirt with pride. I would love to earn a shirt like that one day.
2: Yeah, absolutely. You will.
0: Oh, Chrissy, we'll see. Statistically speaking, it's highly unlikely I'll be a grandparent, but that's a whole other story. Anyway,
2: okay.
0: Chrissy, lovely to hear from you. Thank you so much. 1300-222-612 is my phone number. What do you reckon? Your rules? Or your adult kids' rules? Whose rules rule when it comes to care for the grandchildren? 1300-222-612. I'm Kat Feeney. This is Supertramp. And then, you're really going to get a discount on your insurance if you have a self-driving car. You hear from our motoring journalist who's just had a trial of one of the latest, greatest models. That's after this.

0: Supertramp, Take the Long Way Home. You're on 612 ABC Brisbane, 91.7 ABC Gold Coast. It is a quarter past one. Before we talk about self-driving cars...
1: Hey, Harvey, where are you going?
0: ...and whether they can be trusted and how they might get you a discount on your insurance, I wanted to remind you about something fun that's happening here at 612 ABC Brisbane. We're calling on you if you're an artist or if you're artist curious, no matter what your age or ability, is to get creative for the Larrys, which is a portrait competition we've launched that celebrates the one and only Loretta Ryan, our breakfast co-hostess with the mostess. If you like to dabble in painting or sketching, then this is the competition for you. Now, a crucial note, entries close Sunday. This Sunday, the 20th of September. So if you've been thinking about it, but you haven't gotten around to it yet, now's the time to get crack-a-lacking. You still have a little bit of an opportunity to get involved. Text the word portrait to 0467 922 612. That's the word portrait to 0467 922 612 to receive all the information you need to submit your entry. That's portrait to 0467 922 612.
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0: Right, let's say that your friend or your visiting relative gives you a lift down the road. You adjust your seat, you buckle up. Then the driver takes both hands off the wheel, sits back, and lets the car drive all by itself. Would that make you feel safe and secure? Well, maybe you don't trust self-driving cars, but it turns out your insurer might. Zurich Insurance Australia has announced it'll give Tesla owners discounted premiums if they use self-driving technology. John Cadogan's a trained engineer, motoring journalist, and this discount I thought would be something we could discuss. John, what do you reckon? What's going on here?
3: Kat, I think there's two ways to look at this. You could take it on face value and say, well, the robots are better than humans and insurance companies are just acting in good faith and following the data. Or you could say, with your cynical hat on, with Captain Cynical's uniform on, you could say, maybe this is just a bit of a grab for a big wedge of policies from Tesla that otherwise they might have to fight a little bit harder for.
0: Yeah. Interesting. We think alike. But I haven't had any personal experience with the self-driving mode. You have, John. What is it like? And from your perspective as an engineer, has the technology come so far that we can trust it?
3: My mate, Brett Davis, who is also a motoring journalist, lobbed at my place the other day, actually, in a Tesla Model Y with full self-driving. And we went through Goulston Gorge, which is in Sydney, on the north of Goulston Gorge. And it's narrow and windy and categorized by numerous hairpin bends. And you have to have a good think about it if you're driving through in the old-fashioned way with your actual hands on the wheel. And we thought it would be nice to see how full self-driving handled that. And the bottom line is, I think it did better than the median human, although that's not setting the bar especially high in my estimation. The other thing about it is it made some mistakes by virtue of limitations in its programming, and I'll tell you one of them. When you're driving around a hairpin bend, if the bend is so tight that the steering lock is inadequate to traverse the bend within your lane, then you have to make a decision. This is the case in about four of the bends on Goulston Gorge. So the human can decide to go out wide early over the line onto the wrong side so that the exit from the bend is safer and more constrained in the left-hand lane. Whereas the programming in the Tesla didn't do that. It told itself to stay inside the lane on approach, and then it had no alternative but to run wide on exit, which I thought was probably a flawed way to deal with that.
0: Okay, so I'm just wondering, Tesla is one model. Have we got other forms of automated driving tech on the market in Australia in any meaningful way, John?
3: Automated, depends how you define automated. The Tesla technology is what they call level two, which means it needs human oversight. So you've got to sit there ready to rip with your hands ready and your eyes looking down the road, essentially bored senseless for the duration of your trip. Otherwise, the camera in the car tells you that you're goofing off and then pulls over. right?
0: Okay.
3: We've got other self-driving technology such as autonomous emergency braking and things of that nature. So it's kind of a spectrum, but we don't have any cars that are fully autonomous. Like, you can't jump in and then just watch a movie. That won't happen. And pretty clearly, autonomous technology is better at some things and worse at others. Like, it's not going to take intentional risks in the way that some knuckleheads do on the road. And it's not going to fall asleep on a long drive in the way that tired people do. And it's not going to get distracted by something interesting happening at the roadside, one would hope. But it is kind of constrained by the limitations of its sensors and its programming, and it can never really adapt to all of the variables that might conceivably crop up in the driving environment. That's why they're used in industry where the driving environment can be very tightly constrained for automated forklifts in factories and things of that nature.
0: Oh, interesting times we live in, John Cadogan. I'm glad you're here to help divine them for us. Thank you very much for your time and your insight. Happy driving.
3: Nice to talk to you, Kat.
0: John Cadogan, trained engineer and motoring journalist. 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Well, from driving cars to the best, or shall I say worst, bus stops in Brisbane. An important development in our campaign to raise awareness about our public transport network. After this.
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0: 25 minutes past one. A few months ago, 612 ABC Brisbane listeners came together to decide which bus stop in the Greater Brizzy region was the worst. Because we talked a lot about the good ones, right? And then we wanted to find out where the worst one was. And the worst one was decided as stop 19 at Gailey Road in St. Lucia. Identifying the worst stop is only the start of the next phase of our bus stops of Brisbane campaign, however. The next chapter of this story begins with producer Jay Bowman going to pay the
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0: 25 minutes past one. A few months ago, 612 ABC Brisbane listeners came together to decide which bus stop in the Greater Brizzy region was the worst. Because we talked a lot about the good ones, right? And then we wanted to find out where the worst one was. And the worst one was decided as stop 19 at Gailey Road in St. Lucia. Identifying the worst stop is only the start of the next phase of our bus stops of Brisbane campaign, however. The next chapter of this story

0: Find Greater Brisbane's worst bus stop. I'm here to take some photos of it for a very special project, because there's no point in knowing what the worst bus stop in Brisbane is unless you plan to do something about it. But what exactly goes into building a better bus stop? To find out, over the next few months, you'll hear from the people who'll be shaping what Brisbane's public transport looks like in the future. We've asked teams of urban design, engineering and architecture students from four universities in southeast Queensland to come together and create alternative designs for Stop 19 at Gailey Road.
1: I'll say this, our students have got their work cut out for them. The stop is just a J-pole sign, a filthy J-pole sign at that, that is sort of stuck just before a telephone pole, and you can barely take a single step backwards before you hit a wall.
0: Their designs will be ready in just a couple of weeks. You'll meet some of the teams and hear about their thought processes. Then their designs will be posted online for you to vote for your favourite. The winning design will be passed on to Brisbane City Council for their appraisal. Well, now I've got plenty of photos for our uni student teams to work off. All that's left is to catch the bus back to the office, if it ever comes.
2: Well, Jay did turn up at work, so I'm guessing the bus did arrive. 612 ABC Brisbane, afternoon's producer Jay Bowman with the next step in our quest to improve the bus stops of Greater Brisbane. I hope you can be a part of it. It's going to be a lot of fun. My name is Kat Fenny. Speaking of fun,

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0: If you've just joined from regional Queensland, great to have your company. Tuesday afternoon, trivia back before 3 o'clock. You're also going to hear a bit more about this prominent Sunshine Coast caravan maker that's quietly pulled the plug on its operations. Is your caravan behind barbed wire? But what does it mean for customers, and what does it mean for the broader caravan industry in this country? That's ahead. Also keen to talk about the extraordinary machine that uses AI and robotics to sort through piles of your unwanted clothes in Queensland's capital city. Could this operation prove to be a global game changer when it comes to textile waste? And have you heard about the fact that US rapper Macklemore has been removed as the support act for singer Ed Sheeran for his tour of the United States? This is after he said Free Palestine on stage in New York. But perhaps it's what Macklemore said about the decision that has people talking today, wondering whether this could actually be a good example, perhaps, of how to disagree respectfully. More on that in a moment. I'm also taking your calls on a point of discussion that crops up between grandparents and their adult children from time to time. You know, when you as a grandparent might be requested politely, hopefully, to look after your grandchildren. And then this happens.
3: My son comes to us and says, no, we've got screen time, maximum 10 minutes. Does any other grandparent come with all these restrictions on what you can actually do and what you can't do? Screen time. Never heard it before.
0: But Aussie granddad Eddie Fakhry is certainly familiar with the term now. On the long list of requirements for caring for his grandchildren presented to him by his own son. And Eddie wouldn't be the only grandparent to have to deal with requests made of them by their adult children. So whose rules rule? Is it okay to expect your parents to follow your rules when they're looking after your children, their grandchildren? Or should you respect the fact that your parents raised you according to their rules, and maybe their rules still rule when it comes to the grandkids? 1300 222 612 is my phone number. This video is blowing up online. I'd love to hear your thoughts about it. 1300 222 612. Is it your house, your way? What do you say, yes or no? Call now, 1300 222 612. I'm Kat. This is Jungle. This one's called Sunshine.

0: slipped a little freshie in there for you. It's jungle. That's sunshine. Fitting for the Sunshine State. Also because sometimes you're like, I love playing you all the classic hits. Really, I do, because there are so many great, great songs from so many wonderful decades of music. But this one is from Jungle. Now, if you haven't heard Jungle, I hope you like them. You've heard them now anyway. Very disco, bit funk, out of Britain. They're a three-piece. They got together in London a while ago now. But they are coming out to Australia March next year. They got shows in Brizzy in, the 2nd of March. They'll be in Brisbane. They've also got Sydney, Perth and Melbourne. Just thought it'd be nice to try something a little different. Just a reminder, you can always tell me what you think about the music that I play for you through the text line. You can serve as an official, unofficial music reviewer on 0467 922 612. That's 0467 922 612. My name is Kat Feeney. In a moment, the big news stories in Queensland today. Parliament is back. What's on the agenda? And what's the deal with the One Nation migration policy and the mining sector? That story shortly. I also want to take you through some of the big sports issues of the day. Maybe you're backing the Finns for a win in the NRL now. Well, I wonder if you heard former player and coach Matthew Elliott jumping on the bandwagon with Andrew Moore yesterday, right here on this station.
1: What I've liked is the way they've evolved during this season, not just from the time under Christian, but during this season, because they got whopped a couple of times early in the year, but you could just see them pulling the system together, pulling each other together in the same direction. And now, what is it, the last eight games they've won in a row? And put your hand up if you want to play against them in a grand final, because they are scary, Andrew. They are, like, their middle forwards, you know, when they lost
2: Flegler,
1: the smaller guys that came on the field, they were amazing.
0: That's ex Panthers, Raiders and Warriors star Matthew Elliott on ABC NRL Monday show yesterday. More with Jess Stewart in a moment here on 612 ABC Brisbane and Queensland.
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0: All right, let's take you through the big news stories in the state this afternoon. Parliament is back today. Debate is going to continue on the latest proposed youth crime crackdown. This program will allow courts to divert juvenile offenders to remote properties for up to 6 months rather than to youth detention centres. And the government says it's designed to provide consequences for actions as well as rehabilitation. 60 places to be available initially. Advocates have raised concerns that young kids would be at risk of harm or abuse at the facilities. There's also been some comparison drawn between the circuit breaker sentencing and Campbell Newman era boot camp legislation, which found limited evidence in reducing reoffending. You'll have more on that story across today and this week. The mining sector, meanwhile, says it wants to engage with One Nation regarding its migration policy in the 2 years before the next federal election. Several industries, in fact, have voiced concerns about what the minor parties plan to slash migration numbers to achieve net negative migration could mean for already existing skill shortages. Tanya Constable's the CEO of the Minerals Council of Australia, and she says it's a complex puzzle which will need widespread engagement to properly address it.
4: Everybody is still focused on having skilled migrants coming into the country. That's really important, but making sure that we actually understand what the skills needs are for Australia. We need to make sure that we are also growing those skills in Australia.
0: Meanwhile, a prominent Sunshine Coast caravan maker's quietly pulled the plug on its operations. Australian Off-Road Campers, which is based at Caloundra, suddenly stopped trading late last week. It's discontinued to operate a phone. It's deleted its corporate website. Staff, suppliers and hundreds of customers are in limbo. It follows the collapse of rival local builder Zone RV, which went into administration last December, owing more than $40 million. You can read more about this story through the ABC News website. That's you broadly up to speed on some of the big news stories this afternoon. Sports with Jess in a moment. Thank you for your messages in regards to the whose rules rules question. Does a grandparent get to set the agenda when looking after the grandkids, or do they have to follow the agenda set by the grandkids' parents, the adult children? Hi to Ray at Hemant. You say, Kat, when you drop your kid off to childcare, whose rules do they work by? With exception to safety, i.e. allergies, it's their call. It's the grandparents' calls, not mums and dads. Ray, thank you. Tom at Tambourine, you say that you were given a few directions on how to look after your grandson by his parents. So you didn't. And then a couple of months later, no directions, and now you do look after your grandson. What do you do? 1300 222 612 is the phone number.
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0: The young Brisbane Lions star Logan Morris has signed a two-year contract extension, tying him to the club until the end of 2029. He's a 21-year-old. He earned his first All-Australian Blazer this year. And he was going to be a hugely popular name on the open market. Jess Stewart, he's left a bit of cash on the table, has he, in signing with Brisbane?
2: This was a bit of a wild situation this morning. I can explain to you because I was out there. So what happened was we went out, we did our usual kind of weekly press conference with a player. This morning they put up Charlie Cameron. We had a great press conference and we go out normally and we wait about 45 minutes for the players to come out and do training. And in that time, we've kind of heard this like loud in the building. And then they came out, and then about 10 minutes later we were informed by the media people that we're going to have another press conference after training because we've got some news. And obviously this is the news that had happened, so it's all happened quite quickly. And he'd only told teammates this morning, but he has left big money from what it seems like, or the opportunity to attract big money off the table, because there was talk that he was going to be one of the most highly in demand players at the end of next year when he came off contract. And we're talking like in the millions kind of range. And Tasmania's entering the AFL as well, so we can't forget the money they have. But he's chosen to stay and fight for flags instead of fortunes, you could say, and play in Brisbane.
0: Yeah, well, they do seem to be on the up. There is every chance that Brizzy might appear at the MCG next weekend for the AFL Grand Final. Some news on that front today. Jess Stewart, we knew that Kylie Minogue was going to play, but we learned today that Aussie musician G Flip's going to kick off the pre-match entertainment. And we'll also have the return of Michael Painter, who'll perform the national anthem. Mike Brady will bring back Up There Kazaley.
2: I can't imagine I can't even fathom which year of Up There Kazaley he's in. He must be in the decades realm.
0: Probably.
2: Yeah, he's been doing it for so long. It wouldn't be grand final day without Mike Brady's rendition of Up There Kazaley, but good lineup. I think because I've been to the last few grand finals covering it for the AFL.
0: So Snoop Dogg last year.
2: So we had my first year when we were there. We had Kiss, then which was the Lions' first grand final. Then we had in the last couple of years. Then we had Katy Perry. Then we had Snoop Dogg, and this year's Kylie. And I'm just looking at the panel, going, which of the four do you think is the best?
0: Oh, they're all very good. I mean, I like Kylie's the Australian cool. angle this year. I like that it's an Australian
2: Kylie's
0: angle.
2: I think Kylie's a big get for the AFL. Yeah.
0: Well, G Flip's having massive success in the States anyway. Listen, from AFL to rugby union, just quickly, we've got the Wallabies squad out and Jordan Patea's been named. This is after he spent a bit of time in the NFL.
2: I'm surprised, not surprised, but very interested by the decision to bring him straight back into a Wallabies setup, given, he hasn't played domestic rugby here in Australia for a little while. But obviously these guys are professional athletes and they play, and train all year round to keep their craft at as the highest level. But big decision by the Wallabies coach Les Kiss. And of course, I remember I interviewed Jordy Pataia when he made the decision to go and try the NFL. So it hasn't worked for him, but credit to him coming back. And he's a superstar. He was a very talented player when he was in the Wallabies and Reds setup at the time.
0: Okay. So. Jess Stewart with you, ABC Sport. I'm Kat Fenny. This is 612 ABC Brisbane, ABC Queensland. Jess, finally, this High Rocks horror story.
2: Oh, God.
0: Aussie athlete Joanna Whitesick was competing at an event in Beijing when she realised that she needed to go, and she went. She continued competing. She was covered in it. She went on to win the event. We're talking about poo here, just to be clear. But organisers then faced criticism over why she was allowed to continue competing.
5: Sometimes when you think you've got it under control as a weightlifter, you actually actually don't. And unfortunately, you don't know until it's a little bit too late.
6: Too late. The damage is done. The embarrassment is there, yes.
5: I think it's important to point out there were facilities there. So she did have an option to duck out to the loo if she wanted to.
6: Okay.
5: But that's a choice that she didn't make.
0: That's Georgie Trickett, sports ambassador and co-host of the Sportish podcast with Steve Austin on 612 ABC Brisbane this morning. Have we had an apology? Has there been some rule change from High Rocks?
2: I think they've said they'll learn from this and it won't happen again. But I've never seen anything like
0: it.
2: What
0: is this High Rocks, Jess?
2: High Rocks is the new like competition. You know, for a while it was CrossFit CrossFit. Now High Rocks is the new kind of like thing that everyone's competing in. It's a full challenge, but never seen anything like it. I wouldn't go looking at the photos that they have been published online. It wasn't pretty, is all I'll say.
0: It does happen. The first time I did the running leg of a triathlon, and I was surprised to see the number of athletes who were relieving themselves on the sidelines of the course. It happens.
2: Well, at least they relieved themselves.
0: The sidelines, as opposed to carrying on with the equipment. All right, Jess Stewart, thank you. ABC Brisbane, ABC Queensland, a reminder, every game of the 26th NRL and AFL season live and ad-free on ABC Listen. The Finns preliminary finals, not until next week, but you've got lots to look forward to in the meantime. Brisbane Broncos, Newcastle Knights in the NRLW elimination final. That's happening on Saturday. And also on Saturday, Brisbane v Hawthorn, the prelim in the AFL, live and ad-free from 4 o'clock. In the afternoon on ABC Listen. In a moment, how to politely disagree with someone. Could we learn a lot from Ed Sheeran and Macklemore? That's ahead.
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Battle of the Titans, in a manner of speaking. Ed Sheeran, the guy behind this song, on a major stadium tour, but uninviting the guy he'd been touring with.

0: from the rest of his stadium tour gone after Macklemore called for a free Palestine on stage. This reportedly led to pressure from stadium owners for Macklemore to be dropped from the Sheeran schedule. Otherwise, the concerts could not continue. The fallout could have become a war of words between the two stars, but in a statement on Instagram, Macklemore said the two, who have been friends for over a decade, had the type of talks rooted in love and respect for each other that still ends in a place of fundamental disagreement. Jodie Bashay-McLean is your regular etiquette expert and is the managing director of June Daly Watkins. And Jodie, I thought it'd be fascinating to talk with you about how to respectfully disagree in this day and age when everyone is so easily incensed and offended. Could we learn a bit from Macklemore and Ed Sheeran, do you think?
1: Oh, we could learn. Hi, Kat. We could learn so much. My take on that was, so you can strongly disagree with someone, but you can still keep your friendship, so you don't destroy the relationship that you have with that person. And that is a soft skill that we all could take on board and add to our repertoire of skills, because it's I guess, by definition, the roots lie at keeping manners and kindness in the forefront when we are having these heated discussions, you know, conflict resolution, difficult conversations. Most of us do run a mile because it's hard, because we don't want to offend, we don't want to upset, but we also want to be someone who has their own opinions, and sometimes we can disagree with what someone's saying, and we want to be heard. So how do we do that? Not easy, but I have a couple of tips for you.
0: Oh, good. And I mean, you do a lot of work in schools, Jodie, helping youngsters learn how to respectfully disagree with one another, which is tremendous, especially in view of the fact that we hear so much about how youngsters are maybe missing out on some of their interpersonal skills because of the interruption of, well, screens and social media and living life online. But even as grown-ups, I feel I myself sometimes don't handle conflict very well. I might avoid it entirely. But these are important conversations that need to be had, Jodie. So how do we do them respectfully?
1: Okay, so my top three manners rules when it comes to, I guess, difficult conversation, when you're having a conversation with someone and you disagree with them, the first thing, and this is my favourite saying of all, get curious, not furious, okay? So what that means is essentially you need to listen. Don't ever say to someone, oh, don't be so angry. Don't be angry. Anger is an emotion that is real, and if someone's angry, they are feeling that emotion. So rather than saying, oh, you're being ridiculous, you're overreacting, don't attack someone and tell them that they're wrong. Instead, sit with that and listen. Okay, I see that differently, but tell me how you see it. Tell me how that makes you feel. Tell me why you feel that way. And listen. So listening, we've got to remember, doesn't mean you agree with them, but sometimes anger is caused by something being taken away from us. And in this instance, that maybe they're not being heard. So if we take away that ability to be heard, they're just going to get angrier. So that's an interesting one.
0: I love that. Be curious.
1: You like that?
0: Not furious.
1: Not
0: yes.
1: Furious.
0: I'm taking notes. Next. This is good stuff.
1: Don't match anger with anger. If someone's angry, don't add to that anger. So it's almost like rather than throwing a ball of fire on a fire pit, that's matching anger with anger. Why not throw a bucket of water on the fire pit? So you lower your voice, you listen, you don't interrupt. You know those people that you're mid-sentence telling them why you feel this way and they interrupt you and say, oh, no, you shouldn't feel that way. Listen, hold your tongue if you have to, physically, literally, hold your tongue. acknowledge that you're hearing them. You know, we have these body language cues, like we nod, that we hear them, we're looking at them, we're not looking over their shoulder, looking at our shoes, looking up at the sky. All of those, everything that they see, that they are the non-verbal communication is you're invested in what they're saying. And you don't have to have the last word either. Let them have the last word if you feel that the conversation is being elevated. And the last one is know when to walk away. So sometimes there are times where there's nothing you can do. And the best thing to say, you know what, clearly we're not going to agree. Let's leave it there. Can I just add, don't use the phrase, I'm afraid we will have to agree to disagree. That's passive aggressive. Keep that one out of the conversation.
0: Oh, Jodie, I am so glad we could have this conversation this afternoon. Some very important points. Curious, not furious. Don't match anger with anger and know when to politely walk away. Any other wise words for us, Jodie Bashay-McLean?
1: Oh, I think good manners are really easy when we agree with one another. The real test of our manners is how we behave when we don't.
0: Jodie, thank you so much. Jodie Bashay-McLean, your etiquette expert from June Daly Watkins. My name is Kat Venny on 612 ABC Brisbane, 91.7 ABC Gold Coast and ABC Queensland. I'd love to hear what you think. Have you mastered the art of respectful disagreement? Do you think it's in deficit at the moment? Could we do with a little bit more of what Jodie is suggesting this afternoon? What do you reckon? 1300 222 612 is the phone number. That's also the line you can use to tell me about how you negotiate with your parents or your adult children when it comes to caring for the grandkids. Who decides whose rules should be followed? You can tell me on 1300 222 612. Jennifer Page for you now. This is Crush. 5 minutes to two, news at 2 o'clock. Happy Tuesday. Oh, don't forget Tuesday trivia before three. I'm going to test your brain. It's going to be a fun one, actually. It's going to be a fun one.

0: Jennifer Pash, Jennifer Page, Crush, something on my mind, clearly. Nearly time for the 2 o'clock edition of the news. After the news, a sneak peek into a facility in Queensland unlike any other in the Southern Hemisphere, one that is turning your donated clothes into everything from brand new activewear to building materials. Is this a game changer? One that's been realised in Queensland's own backyard. That's next.
1: Proudly local.
2: 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Look after the school, respect your teachers. I'm so proud and lucky that I'm here.
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3: News. Good afternoon. I'm Michael Bausch. A major Queensland caravan maker has confirmed it's gone into administration, blaming a challenging manufacturing environment. Jessica Ross reports.
4: Australian Off-Road abruptly shut the gates of its Sunshine Coast factory late last week. After days of speculation about the fate of the 26-year-old company, management released a statement this afternoon. AOR founder and director Steve Budden says he's immensely proud of what the business has achieved, but competing against imported products on price while facing competitors with lower overheads had made it increasingly difficult to continue. Management acknowledged the uncertainty facing staff, customers and suppliers, but said the administration process would now determine whether the business reopened or was sold off.
3: The Gold Coast mayor has sworn at a journalist and stormed out of a press conference amid scrutiny over a US visit earlier this year. An ABC investigation has revealed inconsistencies over whether Tom Tate actually dined with President Donald Trump at his Florida retreat in February. Councillor Tate lost his cool with reporter Liam Walsh while being questioned about who footed the bill for the widely reported meeting.
5: Okay, so how much did you pay roughly then? Just so we can understand.
6: It's private.
5: But you said you went there as mayor.
6: It's private. The payment, I just told you, the invoice is payment. What's, why are you so aggressive? Are you
5: because,
6: from the ABC?
5: Yes.
6: Yeah.
5: Excuse me?
3: Queensland's health minister has been questioned in state parliament over the medical care of a brain cancer patient who suffered permanent vision loss. Here's state political reporter Alex Brewster.
7: Labor says delays in treatment resulted in brain and irreversible eyesight damage to patient Patrick Gemzig. Opposition leader Stephen Miles has told Parliament he first presented to Redlands Hospital, then transferred and ramped for 4 hours at the Princess Alexandra Hospital.
8: Can the minister advise why Patrick was sent to the PA hospital against advice?
7: Health Minister Tim Nicholls has told the House ambulance and hospital officials have been in contact with Mr. Gemzig and his family.
9: We will investigate. If something's been done wrong, we'll act to fix it.
7: Mr. Gemzig and his family were at Parliament today, watching from the public gallery.
3: The federal government is warning that Australia must prepare for a rapid acceleration in the power of artificial intelligence. Ned Hammond reports.
10: Assistant Minister Andrew Charlton says decisions about AI shouldn't be left to technology companies or the world's superpowers. He's told a Canberra conference governments should plan for increasingly powerful AI. Charlton said that the companies have a strong financial incentive to keep developing it. OpenAI Vice President Anne O'Leary says the company is working with governments, including by providing early access to its technology. But she says those arrangements remain voluntary and companies are pressing ahead with their own efforts while waiting for government action.
3: Well, the Emmy Awards have wrapped up in Los Angeles with The Pitt and Widow's Bay, the big winners on the night. Here's Linda Gruen.
11: Here goes to Widow's Bay.
12: Widow's Bay has stormed the Emmy Awards, breaking a record for a comedy series with 14 awards, including Best Comedy Series and 3 acting wins. The Pitt has won one of the other top awards of the night, Best Drama Series. Lead actor of the show, Noah Wyle, has also won a trophy. The Emmy for Best Lead Actress in a Drama Series has gone to Ray Seahorn for Pluribus. Australia's hopeful Sarah Snook has lost to Sally Field in the Best Lead Actress in a Limited Series category. Field won for her role in Remarkably Bright Creatures.
3: To sport, Australian cricketer Steve Smith has dropped a major retirement hint, saying he's no certainty for next year's Ashes tour. The veteran batsman will turn 38 before the series begins at Trent Bridge in June. Smith says he can't commit to timelines beyond his immediate touring schedule. And he's told a British newspaper his focus has shifted towards winning a T20 gold medal at the LA Olympics in 2028. The weather for Queensland, isolated.

0: Isolated showers tomorrow south of Bundaberg and north of about Ingham. Final mostly fine for the rest of the state. Brisbane 14 to 25. Partly cloudy in the southeast on Thursday and Friday. Fine conditions for Saturday. On Moreton Bay, northerly winds 10 to 15 knots, seas below a metre. 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
3: I love a Tuesday. I love a Tuesday because I get to practice my trivial skills with you. I do trivia at the local bowley sporadically. I haven't been in a couple of months. But I intend on making it for the October session because it's Halloween themed and I love a dress up as much as I love a trivia and the chance to win a meat tray. I don't have a meat tray for you, but I do have a game of trivia you'll be invited to play before 3 o'clock. So get your brain synapses limbered. Why don't you? You'll have your qualifying question a little later on. I've got great songs to play for you as well. You'll have an opportunity to decide whether you want to hear from the Steve Miller Band or Kelly Clarkson. The Savo with the People's Pick Sing-Along Song Contest. It'll be a good battle. Curious to find out who wins. And you're also going to hear about this machine. The way it was described to me was like a robotic octopus with AI-powered brain powered by artificial intelligence that is able to sort through a massive pile of clothes donated to determine what could or couldn't be salvaged, what is or isn't recyclable at a rapid pace. It sounds like exactly the kind of machine I would like to install at my house to help me sort the laundry. But the business of textile recycling, this is a big deal because so many of the clothes that are available for sale at shops these days are just plastic and there's not really much you can do. And most of it ends up in landfill. It's a tragedy. You've seen the pictures of the massive dumps of textiles at local charity shops. It's no good. So this machine might do some good. And it's a machine that exists in Queensland. It's the only one of its kind in the Southern Hemisphere. This is a big, big deal. You'll go behind the scenes on an exclusive tour in a moment with producer Jay Bowman. But speaking of technology, in your lifetime, screens have evolved, haven't they? You might remember a pre-television era, and you might remember the advent of colour TV. You might recall when computers arrived, and then all of a sudden here we are with little tiny computer TV, do-it-all screens in your back pocket. That's the mobile phone. When you were growing up, what kind of rules around screen time existed?
4: My granddaughter only gets screen time with me for 15 minutes to watch TV. Mind you, this is the same boy who sat in front of a TV for hours with Power Rangers and Ninja Turtles. He was school captain and got an A to a score of 94. His father, myself, I sat there for hours. I used to rewatch Grease again and again and again. Anyone in my generation may have done the same.
3: Is that true? Did you watch an awful lot of TV? Were you sat in front of a screen for a long, long part of your childhood? And if so, are you raising your children today the same way? That was the sound of a granddad, Eddie Farkery, an Aussie granddad, who's a little baffled by the rules around screens that his son insists he follows whenever he looks after the grandkids. And I was just wondering whether you follow your adult children's rules when it comes to child minding. Tracy at the Scenic Rim, hello.
5: Hello, Kat.
3: What do you do? You've got grandkids?
5: I have. Yeah. I've got a grandson and I'm going to Darwin for the arrival of the granddaughter next week. So that's a little exciting.
3: Oh, that's so exciting. Good luck with everything, Tracy, and congratulations.
5: Yeah, thank you. Yeah. Whatever the parents' rules are, they rule because it would be disrespectful if I did things that they didn't like. So I will be guided. I've got four daughters. I'll be guided by their preferences. Oh, can I give you a couple of examples?
3: Please, yes.
5: Okay. So perhaps parents, your offspring are vegetarians and they prefer to raise their children as vegetarians. Would I feed them meat? Don't think so. Mm-hmm. It would be war. And the same could be said for religion as well. So I think it's, look, there's nothing stopping you having

0: conversations, from your experiences and your accumulated knowledge with your own children about parenting. And I might have said to my daughter, this kid's out there, you might need to start getting some controls in place early because he'll be running rings around you by two, yep. which he is,
1: yep.
0: all of us. So you can have respectful conversations. I'm with Jody on this. Mm. You know, you should be able to talk about anything.
1: Mm. Can I ask whether did you have much help from your parents or your in-laws when it came to looking after your beautiful four daughters, Tracy?
0: Early on I did, but we might not go there.
1: Okay. Do you reckon there's been a shift? Like, if I think about when I went off to Nan and Grandad's place, there was absolutely no way that they would consider what kind of rules my parents might have had for me. It was the reverse. It was, you're going to Nan and Grandad's place. Don't touch anything. Don't do this. Don't, you know what I mean? Has it changed?
0: As soon as we got there, we might get have a cup of tea and a biscuit, but then we disappeared and no one cared where we were.
1: Fair enough.
0: Up trees on shed roofs in the uncle's shed playing with his vice and to crack walnuts or whatever.
1: Yeah.
0: You know, no one really, there weren't as many mindful parents perhaps back in those days. It was, you disappeared and came back for food.
1: Yeah. And said your pleases and thank yous, that's for sure. Tracy, very interesting. Good to hear from you, Tracy, and all the best with the arrival of the latest in the family, your little grandchild arriving in Darwin. Good luck. Tracy's on the Scenic Rim. You're on 612 ABC Brisbane, ABC Queensland. What do you reckon? I reckon things have changed a lot. Ian, you're at Mount Morgan. You say you're 73. When the grandchildren visit, they need to follow the rules that the parents had to follow. So you've not changed. This is good enough for their parents. It's good enough for them. Ian, you say the grandchildren range in age from 5 to 20. They still visit and help their grandparents regularly and talk and help us. So your approach has clearly worked for you. You've got a relationship with your grandkids. That's great. Ian, thank you very much. How about you? 1300-222-612 is the phone number. Whose rules rule when it comes to looking after the grandkids? I'm going to ease you into the 2 o'clock hour with a bit of Cold Chisel. This is Breakfast at Sweethearts. My name's Kat. It's so great to be with you.

Cold chisel. No, I want breakfast in the afternoon. Nothing wrong with that. Nothing wrong with breakfast in the afternoon. On 612 ABC Brisbane, ABC Queensland, I'm Kat Venny. Lovely to be with you. 2:15 or thereabouts. Hey, which one do you like better out of these two songs? So keep

Okay, this is the People's Pick Sing-Along Contest. I want you to decide which of these two songs is the better song. What you're listening to now is Since You've Been Gone is from Kelly Clarkson, the winner of American Idol all those years ago, I think, or runner-up. Anyway, whatever. She didn't write the song. The song was written originally for Pink, but Pink didn't want it. And then it was offered to Hilary Duff, and Hilary didn't want it. But Kelly claimed it because she's got an incredible voice and could manage all of the notes. And it was a hit. It was a sleeper hit. It entered the charts at 70, and it climbed all the way to number 2. It was certified platinum in Australia, won a Grammy. You want to sing along to before the 3 o'clock news, or would you prefer this from the Steve?

0: second single from their ninth studio album, Fly Like an Eagle, which is an excellent album, by the way. It was their second number one hit on the US charts. It was at the top for a week. Brilliant song. Is this the song you want to sing along to before the 3 o'clock news? Either way, make your preference known. Otherwise, your song mightn't be played. You call on 1300 222 612. You text on 0467 922 612. Song with the most support will be the song I spin. So hop to it.
1: This is Kat Feeney. ABC Gold Coast.
0: In a moment, behind the scenes at this facility that is recycling textiles like you would not believe. A marvellous, marvellous machine. Trivia before three. I want to talk with you about grandparenting, though. Peter, you're at Fernie Grove. Hello?
2: Yes. Hello, how are you?
0: Yeah, you got grandkids?
2: I have got 9 grandkids.
0: Well done. So there's this Aussie granddad who's gone viral on social media because he's a little confused by the screen time rule that his adult son insists on. When he looks after the grandkids, his adult son says, "Dad, don't let the kid watch more than 15 minutes of the screen. That's the screen time rule." And our granddad, Eddie, is like, "Well, hang on, son. I raised you. I did a fine job. And you watched hours of television every day." So what do you reckon? Whose rules rule?
2: Oh, look, it's hard for the kids to understand. But screen time limitation is very important.

0: important thing, and it's not an issue or a problem with our grandkids, because our kids are very strict with their screen time, and they know when they come to us, there is no screen time other than a bit of TV that we watch with them. There's no mobile phones or anything like that. But things are different. I mean, kids are a lot freer today than what they were in my time.
1: Yeah.
0: When we went visiting, we had to, as someone said, sit in a corner or go out and stand out in the backyard and not make a noise and then get ready to go home when you had to.
1: Yeah, yeah.
0: Whereas when they come to our place, we've got to tell them no jumping on the lounge chair, no eating in the lounge room. And then they obey. They're pretty good. All of them are pretty good.
1: Yeah. I mean, because when you become a parent, you think, okay, how am I going to do this? Am I going to do it like my parents? Am I going to do it a little bit like them, or am I going to do it in the completely opposite direction that my parents took? When you become a grandparent, Pete, is it a similar conversation with yourself? Do you think about the kind of grandparent you want to be, and whether you want it to be like the experience you had with your grandparents?
0: I take it along the line that I treat my grandkids as I would treat my own kids.
1: Okay.
0: Sometimes there's a bit of a clash there, but they know there are different rules. Like when they go to school, there's different rules at school to what there are at home. And I feel sorry for the parents these days, because a lot of them can't discipline their kids the way we were disciplined or we were able to discipline ours. So you've got to be a lot more patient and be prepared to work with the kids. But we find them, you know, very, very easy to work with. They're very good kids. So we haven't had any problems with our grandkids as far as misbehaviour in our place. But they know it wouldn't be tolerated also.
1: Yeah. Okay, Peter, that's wonderful. I'm glad to hear that. I think the relationship between a child and a grandparent or similar figure can be one of the most potent and pleasant relationships in one's life. Peter, thank you. Ross at Bell. G'day, Ross. Ross says, Kat, I'm so glad we live out in the bush and the kids can still entertain themselves. Over at Grandma's recently, the kids kept themselves busy by building a cubby house, riding their bikes and, shock horror, climbing trees. Heaven forbid, Ross. They all know it's Grandma's rules too and abide by them. Ah, okay. So it's a follow the rules of the house situation, Ross, not necessarily the rules that the children have grown up with in their household. The rules don't travel. The kids travel. And they abide by the rules of the house that they're visiting. Is that what you're saying? It's very interesting. Ross, lovely to hear from you. I'm Kat Feeney. You can get involved as well. 1300 222 612 is the phone number. And you can text on 0467 922 612. Wonderful recycling of textiles after this.
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1: 2:25, are you doing the big post-winter review of the wardrobe, getting rid of stuff, packing away other things? Look, Aussies throw out more than 200,000 tons of clothing each year. That's a disgrace. It all ends up in landfill just about because we don't really have the recycling capacity. Oh, well, we haven't really had the recycling capacity. This year, things changed. The Salvation Army has opened a fabric recycling facility in Ipswich. It's the first of its kind in the entire Southern Hemisphere. Rick Lester is the operations manager of the Textile Recovery Centre, and he gave 612 ABC Brisbane and Queensland's afternoon producer Jay Bowman a very special tour of the facility.
5: You good to start it up, Simon?
6: In a warehouse in Ipswich, west of Brisbane, a multicoloured conga line of donated clothes travels along a conveyor belt up towards a giant drop. Every now and then, small bunches of garments fall into a hopper and into a bucket, where a robot arm is waiting.
5: This is called the robo picker. So what this does is at the correct interval for the machine, the camera's letting the claws know exactly where the garments are. So then the claws know exactly where to pinpoint the teeth to pick up the garments and put it onto the conveyor belt for the next stage. This is the fibre sort machine. There's a couple of optical cameras, and this is where the AI really kicks in. So we've got a camera in there that will tell us exactly what colour the garment is. What you and I would think green, it would determine what type of green that is. And there's also a fibre type camera in there, which will tell you to the second decimal point how much polyester, how much nylon, how much cotton, how much elastane, how much viscose in each garment. From this machine here, I can then harvest. I've got 30 buckets to tar. So then the claws know exactly where to pinpoint the teeth to pick up the garments and put it onto the conveyor belt for the next stage. This is the fibre sort machine. There's a couple of optical cameras, and this is where the AI really kicks in. So we've got a camera in there that will tell us exactly what colour the garment is. What you and I would think green, it would determine what type of green that is. And there's also a fibre type camera in there, which will tell you to the second decimal point how much polyester, how much nylon, how much cotton, how much elastane, how much viscose in each garment. From this machine here, I can then harvest. I've got 30 buckets just to my left here. I can plug in recipes. So if I'm after 100% cotton or if I'm after 90% polyester,

0: air will shoot it down into the bucket number that I want it to go to, and then that's ready, that's harvestable material ready for me to harvest and ship. We get between about 100 to 140 kilos worth of garments in each bucket, which can be baled and easily transported to anywhere in the world, actually.
1: Once a bucket is full, it is wheeled over to a second conveyor belt where a worker lays out the pieces one by one. There's a denim skirt, a bright green bikini top, and a graphic T-shirt advertising Wynnum State School's production of Monty Python's Spamalot. All are about to be diced.
0: This is a horizontal knife that will, so as it comes through, it still looks the same, albeit it's got big horizontal slices.
1: There goes the Monty Python shirt under the knife.
2: 'Tis but a scratch. I've heard worse.
1: The bite-sized pieces of fabric move to another machine where they're shaken apart, ready to be evaluated by the watching cameras. They detect buttons, zips, badges, and other parts that can't be recycled.
0: We've got four cameras up here and four cameras down here, and this is the first stage of identification of what's a contaminant and what's a fresh fabric. And then it hits the layer belt, and this is the last metal detector I've got. The contaminants will go to the back, so all your buttons, all your zips, all your badges, all your tags go into these back couple of buckets here.
1: All that's left now are little squares of pure fabric, which are sorted into another bucket.
0: Once I get four of these buckets, it'll equal around about 450 kilos, and then we can bale it. We can hold it here and be the last line of defence of fabrics going into landfill, because in our DNA here at the textile recovery facility is for every bit of fabric that we get is how do we keep it out of the waste stream.
1: Thanks to the machine that screened each of the pieces of fabric as they came through, Rick knows the exact composition of the fabric in each 500-kilogram bale. Then, when a business needs, say, 30% cotton or 100% polyester, the workers know exactly which bale has the correct composition for their customers. Rick says now that Australia has unlocked the textile recycling capability, all sorts of businesses are approaching them with different ideas of how to reuse the material.
0: There's all types of pathways. There's building materials, insulation, cladding, acoustic panelling. Some of our stuff is fire retardant, so therefore it won't burn. That's probably not good for too much else, but builders love manufacturing with the fire retardant material, because once the badges and the zips and the contaminants are removed, they can use that for insulation and acoustic panelling and cladding because of the fire resistant properties in the garment. We also partner with people like Sealy, which are only a kilometre around the corner, doing some testing into filling their mattresses with material from this site here. We just got a few specs with Sealy that it can't be worn. It's got to be pre-worn fabric only, brand new fabrics only, for them to be able to harvest and put into their mattresses. So if there's seconds or the sizing don't fit or they just haven't sold before the end of season, rather than it go to landfill, knowing what we do, it comes into here. So we've got a lot of people here. John Williamson has given us some schoolwear that was brand new. RACQ have done some decommissioning of unworn garments where the branding has changed. Lorna Jane's done the same. We've decommissioned the pallet for Lorna Jane for her to repurpose and to use into activewear. But once again, we're unlocking a pathway we've never done before in Australia.
3: That is Rick Lester, Operations Manager for the Textile Recovery Centre in Ipswich in southeast Queensland. You're on 612 ABC Brisbane and Queensland. My name's Kat Finney, and you're hearing about how this centre works. It's just part of the Salvation Army's efforts to address this massive problem that is textile waste. As producer Jay Bowman discovered,
1: all of the machinery that sorts and processes fabric ready for recycling takes up just a fraction of space in the Salvation Army's workshop. There are pallets and pallets of donated materials that have come in from all over Brisbane and parts of the Gold Coast. It's a visual reminder of the problem of overconsumption that Rick and his team are trying to address.
0: It's a tap that doesn't turn off. Right now, as we speak, we've got probably about 300,000 kilos of garments in the shed right now, but our stores, every minute of the day, the tap doesn't turn off. There's donatable goods going to the stores. For as long as the stores are open, there's donations going into them. We really do truly believe in our DNA that our first and foremost job is for every garment is what do we need to do to keep it out of the waste stream. And these decisions are made right here, right now.
1: Before a single item of clothing touches the conveyor belt, it's evaluated by one of the workers here who checks to make sure it's definitely at

0: its end of life.
1: So this is the first line of defence here every time we get a garment.
2: They're trying to keep it routine.
1: So what they're looking for here is any stains on the garment. Anything that's got more 10% stains, whether it's wet or whether it's got mouldy. We test the elastic in the collars. We look for any stains under any pits. We make sure that the elastic in the pants will bounce back, that it's not damaged. It's wearable. There's no buttons missing. And therefore, if it's a good garment that's been clearly donated by the public, well, then we'll put it into what we class as A grade, and then that'll be resent out into the store network. Unfortunately, there are some components that do need to go to the bin. The current rate that we're at the moment, we can harvest around 9 ton a month at the moment, and we get about 125 kilos into the bin out of that 9.5 ton.
0: This work has taught Rick more about what it means to be an ethical consumer in a world saturated by consumption.
1: There's nothing more meaningful of keeping things out of the circular, keeping the circular economy locked on to enable our stores to do what they do, to put back into our program to help people who really need it the most. So therefore, what we do here at the Textile Recovery Facility, it doesn't get too much more personal than it impacts everyone out there that needs it. There's also some garments that we get that we know have been cared for many decades. We get hole-in-one club shirts that have got the livery of a 1950s, 1960s. The garment's still in pristine condition. So you just know the history behind that. Someone on that particular day, 60 years ago, got a hole-in-one, and I know that would have been the best day of their life. And then I've got the garment that's he or she's just looked after it perfectly, and it's ended up here at the Textile Recovery Facility. And it just opens my eyes to a history piece of what that garment might have meant to someone. I'd like to think being ethical is having a responsibility for generating pathways when that product becomes end of life. Well, yeah, it is a problem. It's a global problem. It's not just a problem here in Australia. But we're trying to find solutions and pathways right here in Ipswich. And we're the first to do it.
0: It goes to show that for every challenging problem and every little bit of merchandise that's made for school musical productions, there's an opportunity for innovation and fresh new beginnings.
3: Well done, Jay. Ah, very good. That is from producer Jay Bowman. Speaking with Rick Lester, Operations Manager for the Textile Recovery Centre at Ipswich, South East Queensland. You'll be hearing a lot more about ethical clothing and textile recovery across the week. It's Ethical Clothing Week, and I want to make sure you're informed here on 612 ABC Brisbane, ABC Queensland. My name is Kat Feeney. Have you cast your vote in the People's Pick Sing-Along Song Contest yet? Just a reminder, it's a battle between...
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3: The Steve Miller Band. Classic 70s track. It's going head-to-head with a pop banger from Kelly Clarkson. If only I could just find the audio from Kelly, I'd be able to remind you. Here we go. This song...

Which one's it for you? Vote for your preference on 1300 222 612. 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Call now or text 0467 922 612. Something from my playlist for you now. And then I'll take you through the front pages of your mastheads so you're up to speed on the news front. And then Tuesday trivia. We're going to have so much fun. Here are the Eurythmics.

Oh, Annie, what a legend. Eurythmics, right by your side. I'm Kat Finney. You're on 612 ABC Brisbane, ABC Queensland. We were doing a textile recycling story earlier and Sarah loved it. Thank you very much for taking the time to send through a positive message, Sarah. Really appreciate it. Sarah at Springwood says, I love this recycled fabric story. I set a goal last year at the beginning of 2025 that I would not buy any new clothes for 12 months and succeeded. Well done, you. I'm on my way of making it to year two now. Recycling clothes or other materials to new garments or embellishing what I have. Very cool. Sarah, thank you for your message. On the other subject that we've been looking at this Arvo, and that is who gets to set the rules for the grandkids, the parents or the grandparents who are being asked to look after them. Anna at North Brisbane, you say, you know, regarding screen time, a lot of grandparents discovering about screen time through the care of their grandchildren. And Anna, you say, not all screen time is the same. Our kids had different limits for tappy games than for, say, ABC Kids or Play School. Minecraft was played as a family, so we'd all log on and log off together. Any game that was solo and just dopamine, very small limits set because there is not much to gain from them. But being social, learning online, especially learning online ethics with your family while building amazing things has much more value. YouTube might be educational or mindless. So long as it's on in the living room where I can see, that's the important part for me. Better to understand their worlds than demonize them. And a point well made. Thank you. And hi to Anonymous. You say, considering grandkids usually spend less time with grandparents, it's a bit like tuck shop back in the day. It's just not an everyday situation. Treats all around. The parents set the rules for home. Thank you, Anonymous. Text on 0467 922 612. Whose rules rule? All right. Let's find out what's happening on the news front, shall we? 20 minutes to 3. You'll have your 5-minute ABC News Bulletin at 3 o'clock. But this is an account of the stories leading the front pages of your major news mastheads. I'll begin with the ABC. Snowtown serial killer James Velasquez gets parole for attempt to block release fails. Last year, the board granted his release on parole, but the South Australian government requested a review. The commissioners now found the AG failed to establish that reasons exist to overturn the decision of the parole board. On the Australian Financial Review, the Savo, AI risk is deadly serious, not far from real world crisis. Rudd. Australia needs industry policy to help develop its own frontier models and diffuse artificial intelligence to boost productivity, Kevin Rudd argues. On The Australian, Hanson mea culpa on most primitive slur, PM's mum admits recession risk in migration plan. In a wide-ranging News 24 interview, Pauline Hanson admits, I put my foot in my mouth on Indigenous Australians, is sorry for comments about the PM's mum, and concedes the economic risks in a steep migration cut. On The Guardian, High Rocks changes rules and apologises for allowing Australian athlete who soiled herself to continue. Australian Joanna Whitesirk went on to win the fitness race in Beijing. High Rocks admits making a mistake by not reacting immediately. The Courier Mail, Health Minister throws Blay under the bus over QAS failure. The Health Minister, Tim Nicholls, has been forced to defend the government's poor response to a critical ambulance outage earlier this month, revealing Jared Blay was fully briefed on the failure. The Brisbane Times, iconic Fortitude Valley nightclub sold to developers. The Beat's one of the most enduring fixtures of the valley. The future of the 40-year-old mega club and gay bar is now under a cloud following the $13 million sale to a Sydney-based development company. And on the front page of the Cairns Post, FNQ Mine to supply US military in transformational deal. A far north tungsten miner has struck a landmark US military deal supplying 4,000 tonnes of concrete to build fighter jets, submarines and missile systems. That's what's happening on the news front. Quite a bit. Okay, trivia time. Hooray. If you'd like to play trivia against me, cool. You just have to qualify. You've got to answer a very simple question. First person through will be best dressed. Right answers only. To play trivia today, you need to tell me in which popular salad would you find both
the chicken and the egg. If you know, call now, 1300 222 612. That's 1300 222 612. In which popular salad would you find both the chicken and the egg? A question written for you by our guest trivia host this afternoon. You'll hear who that is after this.

0: Frente's Ordinary Angels on 612 ABC Brisbane, ABC Queensland. It is a 2:45 Tuesday trivia kicking off after this. The qualifying question, in which salad would you find both the chicken and the egg? 1300 222 612 if you have the answer. Good luck.
1: Immigration has shaped modern Australia, but as the country grows, debates around migration and multiculturalism are intensifying. 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

0: special guest trivia host with the most fascinating... Well, I didn't actually check, Jay Bowman, whether you've got a theme for this afternoon, do you?
1: Oh, yes.
0: Oh, you
1: absolutely.
0: Do? What is it?
1: You know, there's always only one thing on my mind, and that's food.
0: Food, great, excellent. You and me cut from the same cloth. Qualifying question kind of indicated that might be the case. Alan at Jimboomba. Hi, Alan.
2: G'day, how we doing?
0: Yeah, good. Salad that's got chicken and egg. What is it?
2: I'm going to go with Caesar.
0: Oh, look at him. Well done. You've qualified. Alan, that means it's you and me in a race to question number 6 on Jay's food-related trivia, the Savo. Are you a foodie, Alan, a gourmet?
2: Not really. Caesar's my favourite salad, so that's about as far as I go, but let's see how we handle this.
0: Oh, my gosh, me too. We've got so much in common. It's so cute. But we're adversaries from this point on, Alan, okay?
2: Excellent.
0: Yeah, the niceties end now. I'm ready. Are you ready, Jay?
1: I am.
0: Alan's ready. Let's do it.
1: All right, question number 1. What is the top-selling spice in the world?
0: All right, let me just write my official answer down here. Spice. Seasoning or spice? Spice. Okay, I think I know. Alan, what have you got?
2: I'm going to go with salt.
0: Yeah. Yes, I was like, salt, seasoning, spice. Is he right?
1: He is not.
0: He is not right. Sorry, Alan. Rod at Cairns. Hi, Rod. What do you reckon?
3: Geez, don't know. Maybe a, is pepper a spice?
0: Is pepper a spice, Jay?
1: Pepper is a spice, and it is the top-selling spice
0: well done. World. Well done. I am out, though, because... I said chili.
1: Oh.
0: Thinking that pepper might be a seasoning, Jay, but we won't get stuck on semantics. All right, well done, Rod at Cairns. You're in. You're at number 2. Jay Bowman's in charge. What's happening?
1: Question number 2. What was the first food grown in space?
0: Ooh. Food grown in space. Rod, what do you reckon?
3: Food grown in space. Yeah. A potato.
0: The potato, Jay?
1: It is not potatoes.
0: Oh, no. This is a tough, tough trivia. Thank you, Rod. Ralph at Ingham. Ralph, do you reckon you have the answer for Jay?
4: Well, I think they need iron up there, you know, so I'd say lettuce.
0: Is it lettuce?
1: It's not lettuce, it's unfortunately.
0: It's not lettuce. It's not lettuce. This is going to be one of those ones where we whip through everyone. Pete at Rod's Bay. First food grown in space. Pete, what do you think?
5: Oh, not confident, but I'm going to go with a mung bean.
0: Jay?
1: It's not a mung bean.
0: Oh, no. Thanks, Pete. Aaron at Kalanga, what do you think?
6: Oh, tough one. I'm going to have to go with a carrot.
0: A carrot, Jay.
1: It's also not a carrot.
0: Oh, we might need a clue very, very soon. Okay, Aaron, thank you. Bruce at Nanango. Let's get a clue from Jay. Can you give us a clue, Jay, please?
1: So I love to slice these up and use them as a garnish on top of some food.
0: Okay. Bruce, what do you think?
7: A garnish on top of seafood?
0: On food, any food.
7: Oh, well, there's two I can think of. Onions.
0: Are you going with onions?
7: Yep.
0: Or yeah, you are. You're locking it in?
7: Yep.
0: Oh, okay. Is it onions?
1: It's close, but not quite.
0: Okay, all right. Ray the truckie, what have you got?
8: Spring onions.
0: Spring onions.
1: That is correct.
0: Oh, thank God for that. Well done, Ray. Well done, well done. Okay, you're at question number...
1: 3.
0: 3 of 6. We've got to get through this at a cracking place, please. What's next, Ray?
1: What is the primary ingredient used to make Vegemite?
8: Yeast,
0: yes.
1: That is correct.
0: Oh, thank you. Okay, good. Excellent. All right. Question 4.
1: Which insect do figs rely on for pollination?
0: Oh, no. Do you know that one, Ray?
8: No, I'm going to ask you, Kat.
0: Which insect do figs rely on for pollination? I think there's like a little moth that burrows into the fig or some sort of fly or some winged creature or maybe it's a worm. I'm looking at Jay. Jay's giving me absolutely no clues here whatsoever. Some sort of insect. I really don't know, Jay. I don't know. I don't know. Your guess is as good as mine. Ray, I'm sorry.
8: Okay, well, we'll go for a burrowing worm or something.
0: What, burrowing worm or something, Jay?
1: It is not a burrowing worm.
0: Mother. Sorry, Ray. Bradley at Aspley, do you know about the thing that pollinates the figs? Bradley?
9: Bats.
1: It's not a bat either.
0: The toughest trivia.
1: It is an insect.
0: Ever. 1300 222 612. We're going to blow our timing. Warren at Briby, do you know?
10: Oh, I'm going to go B.
0: Do we get a clue? Can we just give a clue? Can we get a clue?
1: I would say it's a cousin of a bee.
0: A cousin of a bee, but not a bee. Okay, so technically that means that Warren is wrong. Brad at North Arm. Brad, not a bee, cousin of a bee.
11: Yeah, cousin of a bee. I'm thinking fruit fly.
0: Please tell me that's sure. Right. Can we just... Is it fruit fly, Jay?
1: It's not a fruit fly.
0: Oh, my God. You know what?
1: You've got to think... Stings.
11: No way.
0: Something that... I know what it is. Can I answer on behalf of Brad? He hasn't asked for help. Can I do it anyway?
1: I think so.
0: Okay, it's a wasp.
1: It is a wasp.
0: Okay. This is not exactly a legal game of trivia, but we're going to proceed anyway.
11: It's a fig wasp. Okay.
0: Yeah.
11: Okay. Yes.
0: The fig wasp.
11: Okay, fair enough.
0: Yes. Well, that's it. I'm afraid I can't help you from this point. Brad, I probably shouldn't have helped you then, but we'll move on anyway. Let's gloss over it.
11: Thank you so much.
0: That's okay. 8-3, news at 3. Jay, how many questions left?
1: Just two.
0: Okay. 1300 222 612 is the phone number for Tuesday trivia. What's the next question?
1: True or false? Alcohol completely evaporates during cooking.
11: True. I believe it does. If you cook it long enough, it does completely evaporate.
0: Sure on that, are you, Brad? You're positive?
11: I'm pretty sure.
0: Sure you're positive?
11: Because if you cook it long enough, it will evaporate off, and then especially with wine and stuff, you're left with the juice of the wine, but there's no alcohol in it.
0: Last chance. Are you sure, Brad?
11: Okay, no, it doesn't completely evaporate.
1: That's correct.
0: This is it. I'm definitely not. I'm out of this now.
11: I feel like I've got two people sitting beside me carrying me down to the winning circle.
1: Final question. You might want one of these if you win. How do you perform a Tim Tam slam?
11: Oh, you take your cup of coffee or tea or whatever hot beverage you love. You nip off one corner with your teeth in one corner of the Tim Tam, and then on the opposite long end of the Tim Tam, you nip off the other end. Then you dip it in, and then you suck your little heart out until the Tim Tam starts to collapse, and then you...
0: It's still going.
1: You suck every moment out of that success.
0: You really did, Brad, you legend. Well done, thank you. We'll pop you on hold. You've won trivia. And speaking of wins, so keep on rocking me, baby. If you were backing Steve Miller in our sing-along song contest, you're a winner as well on 6.

0: Rockin' Me, Steve Miliband. A winner of the People's Pick Sing Along Song Contest this afternoon on 612 ABC Brisbane, ABC Queensland. It was a landslide result for the Steve Miliband. A landslide. Lots of support for Kelly Clarkson and Since You've Been Gone, but not enough to get her over the line with you. Always very interesting to figure out which song wins, which song is the most popular with Queensland, because it's a popular vote. Anyway, you'll have another opportunity to select the last song of the show tomorrow afternoon. Thank you so much for all of your marvellous texts and your thoughts around the topics we've discussed today, including the business of grandparenting in this modern era. If you're the grandparent, do you set the rules for the grandkids when they come to your house, or do you follow the rules that your adult children have set? Lots of you thinking that it's right to support the way that your adult children parent their children, which I think is a bit of a departure from the old days. But the journey continues, doesn't it? Indeed, it will continue tomorrow. I'm Kat Venny. I'll be back with you from 12:30 on 612 ABC Brisbane. Off to your drive show now, 2 minutes to three.
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2: And hello, Bern Young with you now on ABC Gold Coast. Some stunning scenes outside the Gold Coast City Council meeting today when the Mayor, Tom Tate, was answering questions from journalists about his claims around dining with US President Donald Trump.
3: Why are you so aggressive? Are you from the ABC?
4: Yes.
3: Yeah, f*** off.
4: Excuse me? Yeah. I've had enough of it.
2: Mayor Tom Tate walking out of that particular press conference, leaving it to the Deputy Mayor, Mark Hamill, to respond.
5: That's not appropriate behaviour in any circumstance. Appreciate the Mayor was worked up, but that's not appropriate language. Not the way that should have been dealt with.
2: I'll take you through what exactly has transpired at Council today regarding this matter and see whether anything's actually happened at Council that you need to know about. A win for those who've been fighting for the Burleigh Library is one thing that has happened at Council today. On a much lighter note, I know you'll be scratching your head when you hear her after three, thinking, is it Wednesday already? No, it's not. But it is Emmys Day. The blue carpet, as it was rolled out for the Emmy Awards. And the best person I know to talk about it, of course, is the one and only Nancy Hanch, joining you to go through the winners and losers, the best dressed and the worst dressed. Much lighter note, as I said, when Nancy Hanch joins you. That's straight after the 3 o'clock news here on 91.7 ABC Gold Coast Drive with me, Bern Young.

0: ABC News, good afternoon. I'm Michael Bausch. Prominent Queensland caravan maker Australian Off-Road has formally entered the administration process. It follows several days of silence from the Sunshine Coast-based firm. Management released a statement this afternoon saying that cheap international imports and high domestic overheads made operations unsustainable. Auditors will determine if the business can be sold off or restructured to save local jobs. A key state witness in a Mexico murder trial claims the alleged ringleader openly bragged about killing his three victims, two of them Australians. Cason Ho reports.
1: Jake and Callum Robinson were camping in a remote surfing location in Mexico with their American friend Carter Rode when they were killed in 2024. A murder trial has heard from one of the accused killers, Jesus Gerardo's former girlfriend, Ari Tizel, who said he boasted about killing the foreigners. She told the court Jesus Gerardo admitted to her that he killed the three tourists and described how all the men were crying and one of them pleaded not to be killed because he had a wife. Two other men, Irenio Francisco and Angel Jesus, are also charged with aggravated homicide.
0: The Queensland government has introduced new public safety laws designed to keep high-risk offenders behind bars for an extra decade. The legal changes will expand the narrow definitions currently used to block maximum security parole applications. Corrective Services Minister Laura Gerber says the update will dramatically increase the number of criminals facing strict sentencing extensions. Queensland has secured a major export agreement to supply critical minerals to the US military. Far North producer EQ Resources will deliver 4,000 tonnes of tungsten over the next 8 years to build specialised weapons and aircraft parts. The deal was finalised after the Premier's recent American trade trip. David Crisafulli has told Parliament it will secure regional jobs and bolster the state's global reputation.
2: The US has confirmed the deal will support defence operations across their fleet of F-35 jets, Patriot missiles. This deal will see Queensland tungsten enter the global supply chain, serving the aerospace, defence, energy and advanced manufacturing sectors.
0: Queensland has claimed the title of Australia's best performing economy, surging ahead of Western Australia in a major national review. CommBank's latest State of the States report shows surging investment pushed the Sunshine State into the top spot. Housing construction expenditure climbed nearly 17% over the past year, while private commercial spending was up 9%. South Australia rounds out the top three on the leaderboard. Tasmania remains anchored at the bottom. Federal environment regulators have cleared the way for a major green energy project near Rockhampton, despite the Queensland government previously abandoning the venture. Here's Vanessa Jarrett.
3: Private developer Central Queensland Power was last week granted EPBC approval for its Mower Creek Wind Farm project to be built on agricultural land at Stanwell, 30 kilometres west of Rockhampton. Up to 60 wind turbines and infrastructure will be built, estimated to power 200,000 homes. Publicly owned generator CleanCo was in partnership to acquire the project, but in January walked away, claiming it didn't align with the Queensland government's energy roadmap. The company is now forging ahead on its own and says it will start construction in the first quarter of 2027.
0: A park north of Brisbane has officially opened as a free legal campsite for the homeless under a 12-month trial by the Moreton Bay Council. Registrations are now being taken for Wiley Park in Petrie. The precinct will be monitored by CCTV cameras and round-the-clock security. Homelessness advocate Beau Haywood backs the trial, but maintains that long-term safety protocols are critical for vulnerable residents.
4: I think it's a great initiative that could be passed on to other councils as a way forward to dealing with homelessness. But something like this really needs to be set up right, needs to have the supports and services in place, and there needs to be a pathway out of here into housing.
0: Queensland's weather, isolated showers tomorrow south of Bundaberg and north of Ingham. Fine or mostly fine elsewhere. Brisbane 14 to 25. Partly cloudy in the southeast on Thursday and Friday. Fine for Saturday. On Moreton Bay, northerly winds 10 to 15 knots. 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
6: And hello, the blue sky of our Gold Coast afternoon matching the blue carpet rather than the red carpet of the usual Emmy Awards. Why was it blue? Well, I'm sure Nancy will know. Cindy on the text line saying, Nancy, on a Tuesday, that will make my day. Well, Cindy, I'm happy to make your day. She's got the best and worst dressed. Hopefully she can explain what they look like for you, since this is radio. The big winners, how did the Aussies do, memorable highlights, funniest skits, and so much more. Yes, two doses of Nancy Harch this week, starting with the Emmy Awards, which have wrapped up over there in the States. A lot of questions being asked, speaking of the United States and the President Donald Trump, a meeting or a dinner, was there, wasn't there? Questions being asked around a dining experience that the mayor has said did occur with the president. He was not happy with the line of questioning at a press conference outside the full council meeting today.
7: Why are you so aggressive? Are you from the ABC?
8: Yes.
7: Yeah, off.
8: Excuse me?
7: Yeah. I've had enough of it.
6: And with that, the mayor walked away. He had been answering questions. I'll explain more and tell you what the mayor has said. And then there was that, leaving the deputy mayor to respond.
9: That's not appropriate behaviour in any circumstance. Appreciate the mayor was worked up, but that's not appropriate language. Not the way that should have been dealt with.
6: All right. More on what has happened and why. In Drive this afternoon. We'll do that after four. I'll bring you up to speed, as well as what's actually happened in council that might impact you, particularly if you've been wondering what's happening with the Burleigh Heads Library, which was discussed as well, and a win for those who've been fighting for it. Benny at Tambourine says on the text line, yay, extra Nancy this week. She always makes me smile. Well, Benny, it's the day for those who love Nancy and those who love telly, in fact. So that's coming your way any moment, in fact.
10: 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ABC Gold Coast.
6: I mentioned the blue sky of the Gold Coast. Let's have a look at the temperatures. We managed to get to 26 degrees, in fact, at the Seaway, so even a degree warmer than they'd forecast for today. Those northerly winds are still up a little at the moment, but they should ease off and be light by this evening, according to the Bureau. 23 degrees right now at the airport and 24 at the Seaway. A warm 27 degrees at Canungra. Tambourine Mountains on 23. It's 28 out at Beaudesert. Brisbane's on 24 and Byron on 21 degrees. If you're somewhere between Brisbane and Byron, we'll be checking the roads for you. Brad will be along soon too. 8 past 3 now on ABC Gold Coast.

0: Dire Straits and So Far Away. If I sound like I'm giggling, well, I am, because, you know, usually I'd have to wait until Wednesday for the wonderful Nancy Hanch to walk into the studios. However,
1: welcome to the
0: Welcome to a very special edition of Nancy Hanch, one day early.
1: Did you give me the finger?
0: Not yet, not ever.
1: The one that actually gives you a microphone. Okay, I must say that both Bern and I are wearing halos, and mine, of course, is sitting perfectly on top of my head. Bern is having trouble keeping her hair halo straight.
0: But that's because I'm wearing headphones with a microphone attached.
1: Headphones.
0: I know, but mine's slightly different to yours.
1: Yes,
0: anyway.
1: You're slightly askew. I think you need a little more practice with your halo.
0: Apparently, I look like Saint Bernadette.
1: You do.
0: According to Nancy. With this halo, which is my headpiece, which is for the blue carpet rather than the red.
1: I'm not sure why they changed it.
0: Apparently, it was to do with NBC, their peacock blue.
1: I thought it was bluey.
0: It's their 100th anniversary.
1: I thought it was bluey. I'm
0: no.
1: going with bluey.
0: Well, okay. It was for Australian bluey. Hey, before we get to Australian winners or
1: and
0: losers.
1: Well, there's both.
0: Maybe we go to the best and worst dress. Now, this is tough on radio, but you already started the day. You were bombarding me with text messages from the start of this morning with, oh, I don't know who's best dressed, but worst dressed has got a lot of contenders at the moment.
1: I sent a lot of pictures. First of all, you have to point out that the thirsties always come early, because if you come at the end where like most of the stars sort of rush in, you're not guaranteed to get your picture taken. So if you're super thirsty, you arrive first. All the girls crazy for a sharp dressed man award goes to Coleman Domingo, who I think looked, I think I only sent you the worst. You didn't even send me the best dress.
0: No, you okay. didn't. I'm going to have to
1: Coleman
0: look them up
1: Domingo.
0: While we're talking.
1: He was so beautiful in his Valentino. Also loved Alan Cummings, who was sort of half Elvis, half Liberace. There were also many, a shirtless man. So they were wearing like a full suit, yet no shirt. And frankly, I didn't hate that. There was no worst dressed man, but I got to say, Noah Wiley, not crazy about the odd colored tuxedo. It was a gray or silver or pink. It was like, do you remember that dress where people, depending on their
0: whether it was black and blue or gold and white, whatever it was.
1: Felt about the Noah Wiley one. Just not crazy. Do you want the worst dressed lady or the best?
0: Well, like, do we have a countdown? Because there was somebody, I don't even know who this is, but
1: Shailene Woolley. She won for best guest actress and was presenting today, but I don't know how to describe it.
0: Like, I don't know how to describe it either. So gold pants.
1: Voluminous, bedazzled
0: sparkled.
1: Pants. Yeah. A very low cleavage, sort of blue, cottony kind of top, long opera length brown gloves and some kind of like really ugly
0: do you know what it looked like to me? It looked like somebody had gone to an op shop and just said, okay, you've got $2. Okay, $2
1: not
0: only
1: even $5.
0: And you have to know $2 because look at this.
1: And you have
0: $2
1: to get $2
0: and you have
1: thing.
0: To get you have to be completely outfitted.
1: And one thing from every aisle.
0: Yes, exactly. From
1: so
0: jewelry.
1: That was bad. There were other bad things. Rose Abdo from Hacks wearing an Egyptian sarcophagus blankie. I don't know what she was thinking. Quinta Brunson from Abbott Elementary was wearing a Walking Dead prom dress and that gave her pancake cleavage. I don't know who said yes to that dress. Lisa Kudrow, why so somber? Why so drab? And all of them, a great debt of thanks to Megan Salter, who lost her Emmy for Best Supporting Actress for Hacks, but won the worst dressed.
0: Can you even begin to describe this?
1: Well, she came dressed as an Emmy, literally wearing Kylie's gold hot pants
0: only
1: slash
0: they're not
1: diaper.
0: Hot.
1: Oh no, it's much more a nappy than a hot pant. I don't know what she was thinking. I
0: spray
1: quite liked
0: painted
1: her hair.
0: In gold. Spray
1: She's
0: painted.
1: Completely gold.
0: Yeah.
1: I could not decide, is she the best dressed or the worst?
0: Is it bold or is it terrible.
1: Bonkers? Boulder bonkers. You know what? You Google it. It will make spectacular dinner conversation. Yeah. Like, do we love it?
0: But Kylie's hot pants, it is not.
1: No, it's erring on the side of nappy. But there were some best dressed, and I got to say, it's the young ones. Lukita Maxwell from Shrinking, gorgeous. Elle Fanning wearing my granny's bathroom green, but still killing it. But best dressed for me was Selena Vavavavoom Gomez. She was wearing this gold gown, long do-nothing hair, which I think was by far the best hair, and this sort of like really form-fitting, gorgeous marriage agrees with me. I am too good-looking for this dress. She's just so gorgeous. And I didn't send you any of them. I only sent you the bad ones.
0: You only sent me the bad ones. I'm going to have to look up the good ones later. I love a good flick through a red carpet anytime.
1: You know, stop by one of Meryl Streep's daughters, I can't remember which one it is, wearing what can only be described as a black plastic garbage bag. Oh, honey, you should have gone through Mummy's closet before you committed to the garbage bag dress, because like, you know she's got some good stuff in there.
0: Nancy Hanch has been watching the Emmys, just in case you didn't have time to today. And don't worry, this doesn't mean she's not here tomorrow.
1: Oh, I'll be back tomorrow.
0: We get her twice.
1: I will overtalk on any day of the week.
0: Somebody who wasn't at the Emmys but kind of was at the Emmys was Taylor Swift with the host. So tell us who was hosting and did she do a good job?
1: I think Mariska Hargitay did a really good job. She has been on Law & Order for 27 years. I think her character is the longest running character of anyone, except for maybe Fred Flintstone or I don't know. She's been on forever. She is a double Emmy winner. She won last week for her documentary, My Mom Jane, about her mother, Jane Mansfield. She had exquisite gowns, many a dress change, lots of really good-looking wigs, and she didn't mention her two Emmy wins. Now, if it was me, I would have been carrying those two. I would not have let them go. They're very heavy, but I would not have let them go. I would have carried them everywhere, but she didn't even mention them, which is, of course, super classy. Oh, I forgot to mention the best dressed couple, which I'm going to go back because it is my very favorite human being, Harrison Ford. Harrison Ford and Calista Flockhart, so good looking, beautiful couple. They didn't wear anything matchy-matchy, just kept it super classy, and we'll go back to Mariska.
0: Well, the segue there is super classy. Mariska was super classy
1: which
0: today.
1: Is what reminded me of Harrison Ford. And she was, because I would have told everybody that I had not one Emmy. Well, frankly, she has three, but she won two last week and then one for playing in Law & Order. But she did a Law & Order sketch with a very famous guest star.
2: She's not going to be there, right? Because her husband's got a work thing.
3: Bingo! Well, that case is solved. Taylor Swift will not be at the Emmys.
4: Well, she's not there. I'm not watching.
5: Maybe she's going to do one of those cool pre-taped sketch things to support the host.
6: Do you think she'll sing?
5: No.
7: Oh, wow.
8: Isn't it cool when it does that?
5: Mm-hmm. It's actually my ringtone.
0: I love the cat because she's named her. This is I'm told
1: Taylor
0: that one
1: Swift.
0: Of Taylor Swift's cats is named after Mariska's character in Law and Order.
1: She's named all of her cats after her favorite TV people, which I think is priceless.
0: So she turns up in a skit.
1: She does, and
0: while
1: she's
0: watching her husband play Monday
1: Night
0: Football.
1: Life. Yeah.
0: Can we get to presenters? You've got the best presenter.
1: I do.
0: Who is? We're not talking about the winners now. We're just talking about the presenters.
1: Yeah, because that's super fun. Now, there is a comedian named John Mulaney who might look familiar to you. He might sound familiar, but he's a stand-up comedian. I don't know why he doesn't have his own TV series. I find him delightful. And he was like super, super funny talking about how the poor men have been slighted in all these years of award givings.
0: Really?
9: This is the best part of the night. Lead actor in a drama. This award is for the guys. Just men being men. Finally, something for the fellas. And what a crop of prom kings we have. They're not soft like the dad on Bluey, no. Guy's a joke. Since the creation of television, men have been historically unrepresented. For the first 3 years TV existed, there were no men on it. It was just beauty contests and children talking to hand puppets. Until the early 60s, until a man walked out and said, enough. My name is Fonzie and the president's been shot. And they can play anything, these nominees. Not just doctors. They can play a cop or an FBI agent or a secret agent. And then that's it. No other examples.
0: John Mulaney presenting at the Emmys. I'm feeling a bit bad for Bandit right now, Bluey's dad.
1: Oh, no. Everybody loves Bluey's dad.
0: Of course we do. Exactly. Getting the latest traffic for you in just a moment. And
1: Brad.
0: Stick around as well.
1: Brad.
0: Because an unknown connection between our one and only Nancy Hunch and the one and only Michael J. Fox.
1: It's true.
0: Oh, my God. I can't wait to hear this story. Andy from Upper Coomera on the text line. Hi, Bern and Nancy. I got to agree with Nancy. Selena Gomez. Oh, my God. She
1: what
0: was
1: a
0: looking
1: hottie.
0: Super duper
1: I'm
0: hot.
1: With you. She looks like a Christmas ornament.
0: Christmas.
1: Andy from Upper Coomera.
0: A Christmas ornament. I love Christmas ornaments.
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0: Brad, I have to warn you, Nancy's got a microphone and she's not afraid to use it. Hello.
1: Brad, my Brad. Move over,
8: hello,
1: Jenny.
8: Beautiful. Hello, beautiful Nancy. Lovely to talk to you. Do we have an Emmy Award for that, do I?
0: Sure. Yeah, we'll give you an Emmy Award for Best Traffic Presenter. Only if you give us the traffic first, though.
8: Traffic first. I'll tell you what, it's all good news, actually. The M1 southbound out of Brisbane, just a little bit busy between 8 Mile Plains and Daisy Hill, starting to build up in a few sections there around the mergers, and also the M1 just a little bit under speed around Upper Coomera at this stage and also through Narang. So building in a few spots, but otherwise a good early start on the M1 this afternoon. That deserves an Emmy Award altogether. Smith Street outbound is heavy. Parklands Drive right through the M1 and also delays building on Brisbane Road outbound between Bigger Waters and Arundel Drive. A little bit of stop-start at this stage around Discovery Drive and Helensvale around the shopping centre. Quite solid. Oxley Drive northbound through Paradise Point and also delays on the Gold Coast Highway both ways around Severs Paradise. Bermuda Street heavy both ways through Varsity Lakes. Northbound minor build-up through Clear Island Waters and also a good run on Somerset Drive through Mudjabar. Some delays there though in both directions around that bottom end. I'm Brad from ATN. I'll be back after 3:30 on 91.7 ABC Gold Coast.
0: Don't say the bottom end when Nancy's in the office. You know
1: I
0: what she's like.
1: I said
0: you
1: nothing.
0: Giggled. You giggled. I saw you smirking immediately.
1: There may have been some smirk. A side order of smirk.
0: Brad, thank you very much. We'll hear from you again in the next 15 minutes. We are talking Emmys 2026, done and dusted. And the one and only Nancy Hansch has been watching for you. Should we talk winners? Because we haven't even discussed anybody who won an Emmy
1: but we
0: yet.
1: Can.
0: Are there big winners?
1: Well, the biggest winner of the night was Widow's Bay. So I think they won 14 Emmys, which is an outstanding, especially since it was their premiere season. It is very difficult to describe because it is incredibly funny. So it won in the best comedy category, but it's also very scary. But it's not like a parody of a scary movie. It is genuinely creepy and scary, but overwhelmingly funny. It's not like a comedy like The Bear, which is not a very funny comedy, but it's just so good. And it won Best Show, Best Actor, Best Guest, it won Best Guest Actress. Do you happen to have the Betty Gilpin?
0: I've got Betty Gilpin.
1: Okay, well, let me just talk about Betty Gilpin for 2 seconds. She won Best Guest Star, and they dumped them off of the televised, and they put them a week earlier in the non-televised
0: version. So this is for Widow's Bay, the big winner of the Emmy.
1: This is for Widow's Bay. She won, and she did the best acceptance speech, and this is the best reason to keep it on the air.
10: Read this aloud. If by some fluke you win, a poem might give it a less boring spin. If you lose, whisper it drunk to your date.
1: But it's just so good. And it won Best Show, Best Actor, Best Guest, it won Best Guest Actress. Do you happen to have the Betty Gilpin?
0: I've got Betty Gilpin.
1: Okay, well, let me just talk about Betty Gilpin for 2 seconds. She won Best Guest Star, and they dumped them off of the televised, and they put them a week earlier in the non-televised
0: version. So this is for Widow's Bay, the big winner of the Emmy.
1: This is for Widow's Bay. She won, and she did the best acceptance speech, and this is the best reason to keep it on the air.
10: Read this aloud. If by some fluke you win, a poem...

0: Sorry, rhyming's a vulnerability cloak. What we do means so much to me. That part's not a joke. Look, my family has nurses, a priest, and a teacher. I'm a spray-tanned, narcissistic society leecher. But I want to thank all of the actors I've met, old ladies in dressing rooms, hot guys on sets. What a privilege to spend this life laughing at Crafty, watching Shakespeare in theaters half full and drafty. Our business is stupid, but actors are the bomb. From Martindale to Milioti, my dad and my mom. Thank you.
1: Betty Gilpin, not so today, lovely. But last
2: no.
1: week. Best supporting actress in a TV series. You'd
2: no,
1: think that would
2: best
1: be part
2: guest
1: of it.
2: Star.
1: Oh, best guest star. Okay, so, all right.
2: And also,
1: still, guest stars are something, aren't they?
2: They are.
1: Stars in there.
2: And best guest star male was the late, great Rob Reiner, who we're jumping all over. It is a really important category, and I wish they wouldn't have dumped it. And I think had they known how spectacular Betty was going to be and that Rob was going to win, they would have shoved it back into the televised. But that's just me whining. I'm going to do more whining later, but do you want to talk about more winners?
1: Well, yeah, quickly, some winners, and then does it include the Australians? I was just wondering,
2: okay,
1: include Australians? I was wondering.
2: Well, yes, question mark. Okay, so sorry, Sarah Snook got nothing. She had two nominations, out. Nicole Kidman, producer for Margot's Got Money Troubles, nothing. Outstanding Animation, Michael Cusack, Smiling Friends, lost to South Park. But Kian O'Leary for Love on the Spectrum, 5 nominations, double winner, Best Casting and Best Unstructured Reality Program. Also, winner Jeff Thomas for Best Cinematography for Love on the Spectrum. Loser, Slow Horses producers Emile Sherman and Ian Canning. So, yes, the Australians did great, question mark. They could have done better. Nicole was wearing like this gorgeous Chanel dress, so you know that kind of wins. But there are other like highlighty things.
1: Yeah,
2: I think.
1: Tell
2: like,
1: me about them.
2: I'm just going to tell you about them. First of all, it's been 50 years since Charlie's Angels went on the air, and the three surviving angels came out faces pulled tight, like balloons ready to pop. They're walking a little slower, but they're in their 70s and their 80s, but they're still looking pretty swanky. Buffy and Angel came out. They acknowledged the cast members that had been lost and the fact that their pilot that they did for their reboot was not picked up. And that was really, really sad. Another thing that I really loved was the Traitors won all 5 Emmys that they were nominated for this year. They also won all 6 Emmys they were nominated for last year. So thumbs up, Alan Cumming. And then I have to like be sad about my beautiful, beautiful, lovely Michael J. Fox.
1: Yeah, so now he's about to win a very important award, or he has today. Your connection, I had no idea this is your... Well, you might have talked about it. Maybe I wasn't the host back then.
2: Oh, maybe.
1: So for those who already know, you already know. But
2: just
1: for the
2: bored.
1: Rest of us, what is your first job in high school?
2: Most people head to the paper route or the fast food market. I answered Michael's fan mail. I like spent like a whole year answering. Every single letter went, Michael J. Fox, you're such a fox. And so I learned how to write, and he writes in block letters. And so I would write in all the block letters. And then if there was one that like really, really, I thought was like really touching and lovely, like I made him call them, like just. And
1: how much fan mail would Michael J. Fox get back then?
2: Well, this was the first year of Family Ties, so it was manageable. By the end of the first year, I was like, dude, I got to do some geometry at some point. It's like, I can't do it. So yes, I left him.
1: How did you even get that job?
2: His girlfriend at the time I was going to high school with, Nancy McKeon, who was on The Facts of Life.
1: Yeah.
2: And so we're friends. And I gotta say, so Michael won the Bob Hope Humanitarian Award, and when my husband was misdiagnosed with Parkinson's, I sent an email to Michael because at that point we thought he had Parkinson's, and he blew up my email with advice and diets and research and like all of this stuff to do.
1: Yeah, he really did.
2: It was so lovely. And then like about 2 years later, when it was like proven that he had been truly misdiagnosed, nobody was happier for

0: for him than Michael. Michael was like, you know, that Joe had won the prize that they all
1: that he wishes he could have won that prize too.
0: And it was a really beautiful, lovely acceptance speech. It just, I was a puddle of tears.
1: This is for the Bob Hope Humanitarian Award to Michael J. Fox at the Emmys today.
2: Thank you to everyone involved with the Television Academy for this amazing, humbling honor. Initially, I kept my Parkinson's diagnosis a secret. I worried that it would affect my work and my relationships with audiences. Would they laugh if they knew I was sick? And then I was stunned by the support I got. The support from all of you, it was so uplifting and just made me feel like I keep doing this. I hadn't lost what I do, and that you couldn't take it away from me. And it's because you stood up for me, and I appreciate it.
0: Yeah. It was beautiful. Wow. And it was so lovely. And the, everybody was like really teary in the whole place. It was lovely. And then since we're tearing, I'm going to continue
1: in
0: on with the
1: memoriam. Yeah.
0: Which was really lovely. First, there was Sally Field talking about Dolly Parton, and then Reba McEntire came out and sang one of her songs. Could not have been happier that she did not sing 9 to 5 or I Will Always Love You. She sang a song that was really, really personal and special to Dolly. It was called Appalachian Memories. And it was just about her home and where she grew up, and it was just really, really beautiful. They did the In Memoriam. Sam Neill was in there, Tim Curry, Eric Dane, and a really, really beautiful goodbye to Catherine O'Hara and you know, her three most sort of famous film kids, the Levy brother and sister from Schitt's Creek, and Macaulay Culkin came out and they talked about how special she was to them. And it was really, really incredibly beautiful. Jamie Lee Curtis came out and talked about Rob Reiner, and she was a giant mess. I'm going to pick a bone now with the In Memoriam people.
1: Yes.
0: Because my babe, Chuck Norris, not in there.
1: Really?
0: Which I find kind of insane. He spent 8 seasons on Walker, Texas Ranger, kept a lot of people employed for a long time. There was also a Walker spinoff. So, yeah, that's just me.
1: Why would they overlook him?
0: I mean, there is a limited amount of time.
1: Yeah, I suppose.
0: But 5 seconds, I think you can invest 5 seconds. It's not, you know, the worst thing that you could do. But also, I would like to say, we did magnificently. We recommended all the shows of all the winners. Except keeping me from a clean sweep, completely, utterly ruined by the Task winner for Best Supporting Actor, Tom Pelfrey. Now I got to watch Task, which I hadn't watched, but
1: now
0: I'm going
1: to
0: have to.
1: Well, you're going to take one for the team and just watch it for us and then decide whether it belongs in the must-watch.
0: I concur, but, you know, I'm such a giver. But watch Pluribus. Excellent. So many.
1: Was that Rhea Seehorn who won in For Pluribus?
0: Do you have a
1: I've
0: clippy?
1: Got this. Okay. This is her speech. And what was her award?
0: Best actress?
1: Best actress.
3: Sorry, this is me on a beta blocker. It's pretty bad. And thank you for the performances to my fellow nominees in my category. All brilliant, brilliant performances. Carrie Russell among them, who sent us a lovely gift and a card. Quoting, sadly, we didn't know that we would lose her so soon, but quoting Gloria Steinem saying, we are linked, not ranked. And I feel that way about all you women, so thank you for that.
0: I love that.
1: And the same spirit to all of those who were nominated, even if they
0: didn't end up as winners.
1: Exactly.
0: And I have to mention really, really quickly before you totally throw me out and Mick's giving me stink
1: eye. He's walked in.
0: Stink eye's headed my way. Jean Smart won again for Hacks. So that means that she's won 5 in a row for 5 seasons. It was the last season. And she looked beautiful. She dedicated it to her children and the people who wrote the beautiful part, and she did such an incredible job. Allison Janney for The Diplomat, loved her to pieces. So I'm my wrap up, other than you should definitely Google Megan Salter and see her outfit, is find somebody who has Apple and watch Widow's Bay. Don't be such a snob.
1: It was
0: Mick.
1: A must watch according to Nancy Hunt.
0: It is. It's so good.
1: Big Mama on the text line says, so pleased that Love on the Spectrum won.
0: Oh,
1: great,
0: it's a beautiful show.
1: Jenny at Broadbeach is wondering about Nicole Kidman's outfit, but you know, you said it was beautiful.
0: Well, I liked the top much better than the bottom. It was a little tight and a little short at the bottom. And the top was, I didn't mind the feathers.
1: I mean, she actually would look gorgeous in anything,
0: like,
1: so she gets away with it.
0: She could have worn Meryl Streep's daughter's hefty bag outfit, and she would have looked lovely.
1: Now, I know you don't like it when I send you out of the studio, so I'm going to give you exit music.
0: Oh, that'll
1: take. In line with the beautiful women who are celebrating 50 years.
0: Hold tight as a drum.
1: Because you are an angel.
0: Why, yes, thank you. I'll take it.
1: And you'll be back tomorrow.
0: I will. I'll be back tomorrow. And then you'll say, ugh, haven't we had enough of her?
1: Stroll out on the blue carpet,
0: I'm gonna
1: you
0: go.
1: Gorgeous
0: Off
1: thing.
0: I go.
1: I better give you your headpiece.
0: What color
1: while
0: is this
1: go.
0: Carpet? It's kind of gray.
1: Really gray, yeah. It's not as exciting, is
0: no.
1: it?
0: No. All right, are you going to finger me?
1: Mick Radojkovic, the Charlie's Angels theme has become a news theme. Does that make any sense?
4: That's great.
1: Possibly
4: I think we
1: not.
4: Could do this every day, right?
1: Maybe. Nancy Hatch, we love you. See you tomorrow.
4: See you, Nancy.
1: On Drive. You are in with the latest news headlines, everything other than the Emmys for us. Thank you.
4: All right. Let's have some headlines. The Gold Coast Mayor Tom Tate has sworn at a journalist and stormed out of a press conference amid questions over a US visit earlier this year. An ABC investigation has revealed inconsistencies over whether Tom Tate actually dined with President Donald Trump at his Florida retreat in February. Councillor Tate lost his cool with a reporter while being asked about who footed the bill for the widely reported meeting.
5: Okay, so how much did you pay roughly then? Just so we can understand.
6: It's private.
5: You said you went there as mayor.
6: It's private. The payment, I just told you, the invoice is payment. What's, why are you so aggressive? Are you
5: because,
6: from the ABC?
5: Yes.
6: Yeah.
5: Excuse me?
4: We'll have a bit more on that later after 4 o'clock with someone who was there.
1: Yeah. Blow by blow. And the acting, deputy mayor stepping in to explain after that walkout. As well as things that have actually happened in council.
4: Yes, yes, we will cover what happened in council too. Prominent Queensland caravan maker Australian Off-Road has formally entered the administration process. It follows several days of silence from the Sunshine Coast-based firm. Management released a statement this afternoon saying that cheap international imports and high domestic overheads made operations unsustainable. Auditors will determine if the business can be sold off or restructured to save local jobs. The Queensland government has introduced new public safety laws designed to keep high-risk offenders behind bars for an extra decade. The legal changes will expand the narrow definitions currently used to block maximum security parole applications. Corrective Services Minister Laura Gerber says the update will dramatically increase the number of criminals facing strict sentencing extensions. Queensland has claimed the title of Australia's best performing economy, surging ahead of Western Australia in a major national review. CommBank's latest State of the States report shows surging investment pushed the Sunshine State into the top spot. Housing construction expenditure climbed nearly 17% over the past year, while private commercial spending rose 9%. South Australia rounds out the top three on the leaderboard. Tasmania remains anchored at the bottom. And in cricket, Steve Smith has dropped a major retirement hint, saying he's no certainty for next year's Ashes tour. The veteran batsman will turn 38 before the series begins at Trent Bridge in June next year. Smith says he can't commit to timelines beyond his immediate touring schedule, and he's told a British newspaper his focus has shifted towards winning a T20 gold medal at the LA Olympics in 2028. That would be a hell of a career if he does up the boots,
1: yeah.
4: But we'll see how we go. Like you say, he's taking a tour at a time, Steve Smith.
1: Every time you say "and in cricket," it's like this little smirk. And in cricket.
4: Yep.
1: He loves his cricket. Mick Radojkovic here on Drive. Hey, just before you run away, we'll get the latest traffic in a minute, and we're checking the beaches as well. Have you seen, you know how things just pop up in your socials feed these days, and you suddenly just discover some little piece of information. Did you know that Kenny Loggins co-wrote with the Doobie Brothers "What a Fool Believes"? Did you know that Kenny Loggins co-wrote that?
4: Not
1: with Michael
4: something
1: McDonald?
4: That's come across my algorithm, I think. No.
1: Michael McDonald is telling this story in something that came across my algorithm. Yeah. And he's talking about how he had like parts of a song, and his sister, he used to play little bits to his sister. So this is like the late 70s. Michael McDonald from the Doobie Brothers, lead vocalist, is kind of coming up with things on the piano and playing something to his sister. And he's got Kenny Loggins about to arrive.
4: Sure.
1: And she says, "Don't play him that, right? Because that sounds like circus music,"
4: ooh,
1: I think is how she refers to it. Dun, dun, dun, dun, dun, dun. She thinks, "Don't play him that." But Kenny Loggins walks in the door, and he literally knocks at the moment that she says, "Don't do that. Don't play that for him." And And he says, what was that you were just playing? I've already got an idea.
4: No way.
1: I'll tell you more about this story in just a moment.
7: 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Traffic.
1: Pausing for dramatic effect. Brad, hello.
8: Yeah, very good afternoon. Thank you, Bern. The M1 southbound is busy between Underwood and Daisy Hill, so not too bad this afternoon. Northbound a little bit under speed around Slacks Creek and getting busy out on the M1, still under speed mainly between Pippabar, Helens Vale and Gavin. Also, northbound is busy between Wurongaree and Narang as well. So no heavy build-up at this stage. Gold Coast Highway is quite heavy by space around Thomas Drive, and Thomas Drive eastbound is slow approaching the Gold Coast Highway into Surfers Paradise. Smith Street, Parklands Drive, right through to the M1 on the brakes. Brisbane Road on the brakes, approaching Pine Ridge Road and Arundel Drive. Stop start inbound as well. A minor build up outbound around Discovery Drive, Helensvale. Delays the V's on Oxley Drive, northbound through Paradise Point. Stop start on Somerset Drive through Mudrabar. That's solid at times. And under speed, not too bad. Bermuda Street busways through Varsity Lakes and northbound around Clear Island Waters. I'm back from ATM. More details before 4 on 91.7 ABC Gold Coast.
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12: The Beach Report.
1: What a gorgeous day out there. Scott Fransman, lifeguard supervisor. Hello.
13: G'day, Bern. How are you?
1: Very well. Really warmed up today. 26 degrees at the Seaway earlier.
13: Yeah, it was a really nice morning, but as sort of I predicted earlier, let me just say it is an honour to follow Roy and HG after that intro on that commercial break.
1: Where too much Scott Fransman is never enough.
13: Yeah, that's right, yeah. But, yeah, you're right. It has been a pretty good day. The northerly sort of got up. I just had a look up the northern end. It's got a little bit of protection up there around the northern end, up around the Seaway and up around Main Beach. So if you're looking for the best spots this afternoon, it will be the central and northern beaches. It's really wind affected, burned down that southern end around Coolangatta and Greenmount. There's just nothing on offer for the board riders. It's a really, really small, like a 1 foot swell. And I guess this is a typical sort of spring pattern. If you're looking for a walk, there's plenty of nice, hard, compacted sand this afternoon with that low tide around 5 o'clock. The water's sort of gone up a little bit too, Bern. It's 21.4 in, so it's still quite nice in. But it looks like tomorrow we'll have a bit of a change if that's subtly coming through, and it'll be a different tale tomorrow, I guess.
1: Scott Fransman, lifeguard supervisor, thank you very much for that.
13: Thanks, Bern. Bye-bye.
1: Cheers. I was mentioning before that Kenny Loggins, yes, helped the Doobie Brothers create this hit all the way back in 1978. Michael McDonald was doing this classic piano piece, and apparently Kenny Loggins just walks straight in, pretty much comes up with the pre-chorus and the line, "She had a place in his life," and it was built from there.

0: from the Doobie Brothers explaining how this song was built. Someone said, yeah, see if AI can build a song like that. Coming together of Kenny Loggins and Michael McDonald, and his Michael McDonald's sister saying, don't play him that one. That's a bit embarrassing, that song. And yet that's what they built, and a huge hit for them, of course, from the Minute by Minute album of 1978. What a Fool Believes.
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0: As we feel the burn on this Tuesday afternoon, wow, it's a big one when you've just had a little one, isn't it? How soon are you going to get back into a bit of exercise, feel like your old self? It might be a while since you or someone close to you has had a baby. Maybe you've just got a new grandchild in the house. Postpartum is the official word for it. Neil Chapman, Associate Dean of Clinical Services at Bond University. I'm going to use the official words, postpartum. But we know this is after having a bub, isn't it? Big time for any woman.
2: It is, absolutely. Huge time. And you know, there's so much pressure on women to kind of be that superwoman and get back to things as soon as possible. And maybe you want to get back to things as well.
0: Yeah, there's that sense of, oh, I want to feel like my old self a little bit. We're going to specifically look at the use of the pram in exercise at this point. So myth number one is that a pram somehow adds to the intensity of your workout just automatically. Is this true or not, that I'm working harder because I am now pushing a baby in front of me?
2: Yeah, look, and we see so many of these mums pushing prams and walking and jogging behind and doing great things with exercise. So, yeah, pushing that sort of pram with the child in, and maybe you've got a couple of children, you know, in the pram, surely intuitively that makes it better. So, look, the first thing to say is that it's adding load and, you know, but you're not carrying that load, if that makes sense. So you are pushing it, but you're not pushing the full weight of that. So the research is saying that the benefit in pushing the pram when you're on the flat, so, you know, if you're on a lovely flat bike path or walking path, there's not as much benefit as if you're going up an incline. So if you can find some little inclines, little hills, you'll get more benefit out of pushing that pram because it increases the intensity. And then if you can't find that, then maybe you need to just increase your speed to get more out of it. That's where the pram really seems to have a bigger difference in the overall benefit of pushing the pram. So we do know that there was there's not a lot of research in this. It's kind of hard to do research and get it through ethics when we're talking about babies and mums.
0: Yeah, and you've got to get women at a very particular time.
2: Very particular time.
0: In order to study them.
2: Correct, yeah. And they've got to want to engage and whatnot. So it's an under-researched area, unfortunately. But what we do know is that when you're walking with a pram, once you hit sort of about 5 kilometres an hour, you're about in that moderate intensity range. And we talk about those intensities a lot on the program. So it's about 3 to 6 metabolic equivalents, right? So that's that energy expenditure. So it's quite moderate sort of intensity. We talked about the torque test a while ago. So that moderate intensity is probably that you can hold a conversation in shorter sentences. Certainly couldn't sing while you're doing that. But again, it does seem to come down to intensity.
0: Okay, so if you are wanting to increase your intensity, you would perhaps look for a slight incline, not a massive incline, obviously. Because what do we need to be careful of postpartum here? Because there are some, you've got to be a bit careful, don't you?
2: Yeah, absolutely. You definitely have to be careful. And I think that's something that I'm really keen to sort of say to listeners is that, you know, really it's down to the mum. Okay, and she will listen to her body, hopefully, and she will know when she's ready. So I think that the first thing to say here is that I really think, genuinely, there's far too much pressure put on new mums, whether it's your first, your second, or your seventh, to get back into it. And I'm not saying that's pressure from dad or from in-laws or mum and dad or whoever, you know. It's societal pressure, and we see this all the time. It's all aspirational and whatnot. So, but listen to your body. So when you feel ready, give it a go. And it's again about getting back into things slowly. So it's not dissimilar to some of the other segments we've talked about where, well, how do I get back into exercise after a long period of not doing that? So you do need to be a little bit careful. And, you know, in terms of the technicality, it'll come down to the nature of your birth, whether it was a natural birth,
0: a C-section,
2: yeah, or yeah, a complicated birth and whatnot. So again, I would be encouraging you to speak to your midwife. I'd be encouraging you to speak to your GP, and hopefully you've had a referral to a physiotherapist to talk about getting back into activity and other general daily life when you've got that new bub coming home.
0: Yeah. I mean, we actually have some Australian guidelines on this, but you're looking at the Canadian guidelines. What do they say, and why are they quite good?
2: Yeah, so the Canadian guidelines are from 2025, so nice and new, and they're probably just a little bit more detailed than the guidelines we've currently got in Australia. Now, that's not to say that the Australian ones are wrong, but I like the Canadian ones because they were built from 7 different systematic reviews, and what they say is for postpartum women who don't have any complications, it recommends building towards at least 120 minutes of moderate to vigorous intensity activity each week, but that 120 minutes should be spread across 4 or more days. So what we are trying to do there is to spread that out. Yeah, you don't
0: so
2: need to do
0: 30 minutes at a time.
2: Yeah, and it may not be going and doing your 30 minutes on all 4 of those days, you know, immediately.
0: Yeah.
2: It might be, well, I'm going to do a 30-minute walk today on Tuesday, and then maybe I'm going to do another 30-minute walk on Thursday or Friday and see how I feel. Again, listening to your body, moderate to vigorous activity. So again, we're going to start moderate intensity activity.
0: 150 is the standard, isn't it? So why 120?
2: The guidelines are looking at the research and what is clinically meaningful. So yeah, the benefit of these systematic reviews and the Canadian guidelines is that they've done the whiz bang statistics on it. So they've got the analysts there and they're crunching the numbers to say, well, how little do we need or how much? What's the barrier that we need to meet to get some genuine benefit? And, you know, I'm the inevitable kind of lazy exercise physiologist. Just let me do the bare minimum and to get the maximum benefit. So that's where it's come from. They've crunched the numbers. So 120 minutes in that postpartum period gives you a clinically meaningful improvement.
0: That is Neil Chapman, exercise physiologist and associate dean of clinical services at Bond University. More from him a little later this afternoon. He'll head into the gym as well for women after they've had a bub. Latest news is just around the corner. I'll check the roads for you in a moment too.

0: Just ABC News. It's almost 4 o'clock. Fine Young Cannibals and Good Thing. Have we got good things happening on the roads? Let's find out.
1: 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Traffic.
0: What's going on, Brad?
2: Yeah, one southbound, just a little bit under speed around Springwood and Daisy Hill. Also between Pippamai, Helensvale and Gavin. Northbound is busy between Mudjabar and Narang. Gold Coast Highway, solid both ways around Surfers Paradise at times. And Thomas Drive eastbound through Chevrolet. Smith Street heavy from Parklands Drive right through CM1. And still busy burn on Brisbane Road outbound at Pine Ridge Road and Arundel Drive through Arundel. More details after 4.
0: Thank you very much, Brad. Latest news in a moment. And then after 4... stunning scenes as the mayor walks out of his press conference.
1: Brighten your day.
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0: ABC News. Good afternoon. I'm Michael Bausch. A major Queensland caravan maker has confirmed it's entered the administration process under mounting economic strain. Jessica Ross reports.
1: Australian Off-Road abruptly shut the gates of its Sunshine Coast factory late last week. After days of speculation about the fate of the 26-year-old company, management released a statement this afternoon. AOR founder and director Steve Budden says he's immensely proud of what the business has achieved, but competing against imported products on price while facing competitors with lower overheads had made it increasingly difficult to continue. Management acknowledged the uncertainty facing staff, customers and suppliers, but said the administration process would now determine whether the business reopened or was sold off.
0: A young climber has been rescued in the Glasshouse Mountains north of Brisbane. Emergency crews were called to Mount Biwa at about 1:30 this afternoon after reports a teenage boy had fallen several metres from the summit. He was winched to safety and taken to the Sunshine Coast University Hospital in a stable condition. The nation's top police officer says the surging demand for illicit narcotics is now a direct threat to domestic security. The warning follows a series of deadly gangland shootings in Sydney. Federal authorities claim syndicates are increasingly outsourcing violent hits and firebombings to teenage subcontractors. AFP Commissioner Chrissy Barrett says an urgent shift is needed in how the community views substance abuse.
2: We have obviously the vantage point of seeing the everyday destruction that drug use causes in our country. My members and all law enforcement members across the country are dealing with this every single day. And as I said, it is a whole of society issue. It's something that should be on the conscience of all Australians.
0: Fire crews are working to control a large grass fire at Ipswich, west of Brisbane. It flared at about midday along Main Road at Ripley. Residents have been urged to stay indoors. The Centenary Highway's been blocked between Bundamba Creek and the Ripley Road roundabout. North Queensland fire crews are keeping tabs on a dump fire in Townsville. It broke out last night in mulch at the council's Stewart Waste facility. Councillor Brady Ellis says the blaze has been contained and is being monitored.
3: There's still embers around the place, and there's just so much smoke that with the current wind conditions, we've actually had to close the Stewart landfill because it's unsafe for people to be using it.
0: An attempt by a social media figure to turn the tables on the Queensland Police Service has failed in a far north courtroom. Connor Byrne explains.
4: Magistrate Adam Johnson told Cairns Civil Court the online content creator, who cannot be named for legal reasons, filed contempt charges against the police service to bring proceedings against those who brought proceedings against him. The content creator accused officers of allegedly breaching another magistrate's order not to name a married high-profile Queensland man who is alleged to have had an affair which is at the centre of a local extortion case. Magistrate Johnson dismissed the application with costs, telling the court it was an abusive process. The content creator is facing a separate contempt of court case, which is yet to be heard by the court.
0: The Federal Transport Minister is under scrutiny after accepting a lifetime elite membership from Qantas. Catherine King disclosed the premium perk on her official parliamentary register of interests. She also declared a corporate travel accessories package. Cabinet colleague Claire O'Neill has told Channel 9 the airline's gesture simply reflects decades of heavy work-related air travel.
5: This is a membership that Qantas gives to people who are the most frequent flyers in the country, and that's how this has transpired. At the end of the day, we have a system in federal parliament where we have to declare all of our interests.
0: And briefly, Queensland has secured a major export agreement to supply critical minerals to the US military. Far North producer EQ Resources will deliver 4,000 tonnes of tungsten over the next 8 years. It'll be used to build specialised weapons as well as aircraft parts. Queensland's weather, isolated showers tomorrow south of Bundaberg and north of Ingham. Fine or mostly fine elsewhere. Brisbane 14 to 25. The Sunshine Coast 13 to 24. The Gold Coast 13 to 23. Ipswich 9 to 26. Partly cloudy in the southeast on Thursday and Friday. Fine for Saturday. On Moreton Bay, seas below 1 metre. 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
7: And hello, great to be with you on this Tuesday afternoon. Some stunning scenes outside today's full council meeting.
8: Why are you so aggressive? Are you from the ABC?
9: Yes.
8: Yeah, f*** off.
9: Excuse me? Yeah. I've had enough of it.
7: The Mayor, Tom Tate, walking out amid questions from journalists about his claims of dining with US President Donald Trump, leaving the Deputy Mayor to mop up.
10: That's not appropriate behaviour in any circumstance. Appreciate the Mayor was worked up, but that's not appropriate language. Not the way that should have been dealt with.
7: More on that and what happened at Council today. Anything you need to know? Well, those trying to save Burleigh Library will have smiles on their faces. More on that. Will those trying to save a community kindy be smiling? The fight is on for what is the oldest community kindy in the city, set up all the way back in the 1950s in Broadbeach, but hasn't that suburb changed?

0: Will they lose their community kindy as a result? We'll see whether the campaign to save it has a chance later this half hour. And do you have a chance, I wonder, to get into the drive prize draw? It's Tuesday, so you know that means it's Twister Tuesday. If you can solve our brain teaser, the number you'll need is 1300 903 917. It's also the number to have your say here on ABC Gold Coast, 1300 903 917.
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0: Beautiful blue sky out there today. We actually went a degree warmer than we were expecting. 26 it was earlier at the Seaway. Now down to 22 at the airport and 23 at the Seaway. It's still a warm 27 degrees at Canunga right now. Tambourine Mountain on 23, Brisbane on 24. It's 28 in the west out around Bow Desert, and Byron's sitting on 21 degrees. Things do change in the coming days. It stays clear tonight, and those northerly winds should start to drop off a little by this evening. They'll be light. But then we've got a possible morning shower tomorrow. Also some chance of fog in the early morning up in the north of the city. A partly cloudy day. Look, there won't be much if there is any rain, but it's going to be pretty windy. So we've got south-southwesterlies to begin with, 15 to 20 k per hour. They turn southeasterly and pick up to 40 k per hour and then turn southerly again, but they're still staying pretty strong, 25 to 35 k per hour in the evening. So a windy Wednesday ahead. Still the chance of showers, only slight, but they're there for Thursday, Friday, and we're back to a sunny day, a bit like we've got right now, by the time we get to Saturday, and the start of the school holidays, of course, as it will be by then. Checking the roads for you with Brad soon, and getting the latest on what did happen at council today, after this from Toto.

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0: Bern Young with you. Well, they've been heated scenes at Council HQ today as Mayor Tom Tate appeared for his regular press conference.
3: Why are you so aggressive? Are you from the ABC?
4: Yes.
3: Yeah, off.
4: Excuse me?
3: Yeah. I've had enough of it.
0: And with that, he walked out. That's how it ended. But how did we get there? To unpack this, I've got our reporter Emily Dobson, who was at that press conference. Hi, Em.
5: Hey, Bern.
0: Okay, let's go back. Let's go back to February for the start of this story.
5: Yeah, so when we really zoom out on this story, we don't see the Gold Coast Mayor Tom Tate. We go right out to the US President Donald Trump, and that was the real name that put this story up in lights back in February, as you say. And less about him and more about the Trump Organization, which of course has multi-billion dollar Trump towers right across the world, and the announcement that there could be one built here on the Gold Coast. Now, when the developer, Altus Group CEO David Young, met with US President Donald Trump's son, Eric Trump, back in February at Mar-a-Lago in Florida, that was the big news for us here on the Gold Coast, that apparently our mayor, Tom Tate, had been there at that meeting and in passing potentially had had dinner with President Donald Trump. Now, since then, of course, the mayor's returned to Australia. And Bern, you might remember that he actually spoke with Trev Jackson on the breakfast show here.
6: You've spoken about this meeting with the US president. Can you tell us more about it, like where it took place and who was there?
7: Sure. I was invited to have dinner at Mar-a-Lago, and Eric Trump was there with his family, so was the president and first lady, and we talked about a lot of things: Australian politics, film industry, and all the things that that I want to bring up as mayor of the Gold Coast. But as far as the development itself is concerned, I didn't converse with the president about the development because that's a commercial arm, and Eric Trump is the senior vice president there.
0: That was Mayor Tate speaking on ABC Gold Coast Breakfast to Trevor Jackson back on the 27th of February. Liam Walsh is an ABC investigative journalist. He also joined Trevor Jackson on Breakfast just yesterday. He's been following the story, including trying to access information about what was charged to the ratepayer when Tom Tate went on this trip. This is a little of what he said this week.
8: First of all, this was actually quite a pulling the hair out exercise, trying to even get copies of these documents with the Rights Information Office there. You know, we got charged hundreds of dollars for them, and what we got was a simple itinerary. And then the interesting thing is he gets to Mar-a-Lago on a Thursday and until Saturday, and there are only four words, meeting with Trump Organization, listed for one day. So there's a question there. Now, when it comes to how much ratepayers paid, they paid for the airfares to there. But what the mayor has said is that he initially accepted the Trump Organization's hospitality. That's what he put on his register of interest. And that's for the accommodation, the meals, for instance. And then he says after a bit of time that he changed that, and he said that he'd actually paid himself for the accommodation there. Now, the mayor's also added to us that he always intended to do so. He only changed it once he actually got an invoice coming through.
0: That's ABC journalist Liam Walsh. Emily Dobson from our newsroom is joining me. You were at the press conference, as I've said, today. And it wasn't just the ABC interested in asking questions, was it? A lot of people were asking questions of the mayor today.
5: Absolutely. This story released yesterday, of course, left a lot to be desired in terms of what was paid for by the ratepayer and what was left. Now, the mayor couldn't be drawn on a lot of those questions. There was quite a heated exchange back and forth with journalists trying to figure out just how much of a potential conflict of interest may have been had by the mayor by being on this trip if it was funded by the Trump Organization. Now, Mr. Tate's office has changed the register of declaration, as we said, Bern, and of course left a lot of questions. This right to information request from the ABC really left much to be desired. Now, the mayor stood up at the press conference, and other media, of course, were also asking questions, and here's a little bit about how it went.
4: How long was the dinner with Mr. Trump?
9: I've already answered. I've had yes, and the matter is private, and so I'm not going to elaborate much further than that.
4: The White House says that the President and the First Lady did not have dinner with the group of strangers. Are you saying the White House is lying, or that they got it wrong?
9: I say that recreation may vary. All I know is I'm there, the President was there, Eric was there, Lara was there, First Lady was there, my First Lady was there, and any conversation I have, apart from trying to cheer the Gold Coast as a good place to invest, and other matters that we discuss, it will remain private.
4: Well, how can you say it's a private matter? You said you were invited there as the mayor.
9: Like I said, conversation can go beyond the city's matters, and when you speak to people, to get to know people, you speak things that's of interest to you, and it's personal.
4: So how long was that conversation maybe with it? Was it, say, a minute? Was it an hour? How long did we speak?
9: It's private.
10: How long? Trump's paid for the trip.
9: Because at that time, when I asked for the invoice on checkout, they didn't have it. And I followed it up, I got the invoice, and we paid.
4: You could have said on your register, though, initially, hey, look, I've accepted this hospitality, but I will be paying it.
9: What happens if it doesn't occur? I can't read people's mind.
4: You can always say my intention is
9: to pay. No. Abundance of cautions. You put it down, and that potentially that I'm not going to get an invoice. And if I do, I change the registry and make it accurate. It was accurate at the time when I said it.
10: Was it always your intention to personally pay for that?
9: Yes.
4: And how much did it cost you?
9: Isn't it private?
4: Well, did you get mates' rates?
9: No.
4: Okay, so how much did you pay roughly then? Just so we can understand.
9: It's private.
4: But you said you went there as mayor.
9: It's private. The payment, I just told you, the invoice is payment. Why are you so aggressive? Are you from the ABC?
4: Yes.
9: Yeah, f*** off.
4: Excuse me?
9: Yeah. I've had enough of it.
0: And that was the end of the press conference. Emily Dobson is with me. She was at this press conference along with other journalists. What have other parties, like, for instance, the Trump Organization, had to say officially?
5: Yes. Yeah, so in that press conference, Mr. Tate was read a statement from the Trump Organization that had been released to the media, which said that the mayor's account of what occurred is a complete fabrication. Now, that, of course, goes against what the mayor is absolutely saying happened. And so at this point, because the mayor walked off, there wasn't an opportunity to ask him more questions, Bern.
0: That statement has said any suggestion that the president had dinner with Mayor Tate or that he attended an event that was directly or indirectly connected or associated with Mayor Tate or his event is categorically false. But Mr. Tate has responded saying, all I'm telling you is that what I believe is correct. So we've got two different versions of the story. So it was left, wasn't it, to the deputy mayor to sort of pick up the pieces after quite a stunning end to a press conference with the mayor.
5: There was actually another councillor that spoke in between, but let's get to that after. Let's keep on track with this one. But it was quite a back and forth conference in that way. But luckily for journalists, after the mayor did decide to leave the press conference, Deputy Mayor Mark Hamill took to the mic and was asked if that was an appropriate way for the mayor to speak to a journalist.
11: Absolutely not. That's not appropriate behaviour in any circumstance. Appreciate the mayor was worked up, but that's not appropriate language. Not the way that should have been dealt with.
12: Do you feel those questions were out of line?
11: I think you've got a job to do as journalist to ask questions. Obviously, I wasn't part of the trip, so I don't have particulars. Respect that the mayor felt that part of that trip was private and didn't have answered those questions, but I suspect we haven't seen the end of this matter at this time.
10: Will the ABC be invited back to a better press conference?
11: I definitely believe in the idea of free journalism and that every media outlet should be here, so I suspect that the ABC will be here and I hope they definitely are.
0: That's the Deputy Mayor, Mark Hamill, responding after the mayor walked out of his press conference. Katie on the text line saying, good on you, ABC and journalists, keep the mayor accountable. He forgets who pays his wage, Katie says, the rate payers. He's not paid by Trump. Emily Dobson's with me. She was at that press conference. There actually were real matters to discuss as well that have come up in today's full council meeting. There'd be some happy faces, I would imagine, down at Burleigh Heads regarding the library. What's happened?
5: Yeah, Bern, well, you might remember. In fact, I think you've been following this story quite intimately throughout. Back in pre-budget times, pre-June, it was announced that the library at Burleigh Heads would be closed and replaced with a creative arts hub. Now, at the time, council said that the Burleigh Heads Library receives way less visitors than other libraries across the city, about 63,000 visits in the last financial year, compared to up at Southport where there were 375,000 plus visitors. So in that term, I guess you could say underperforming, Burns. So the original plan was for the service to be combined with the Burleigh Waters service just down the road, less than 4 kilometres away. And that decision sparked community backlash. We saw State MP for Burleigh, Herman Vorster, launch a petition calling for council to reconsider. And that petition garnered more than 3,500 signatures, which has eventually led to where we are today, Burn.
0: So lots of debate in council. What was the resolution?
5: Yeah, so Deputy Mayor Mark Hamill put forward a motion that was seen as a bit of a midway point between closing the library altogether and keeping it open. How about we try this instead and we turn the library at Burleigh Heads into a single level lounge? That would hopefully save ratepayer funding, they'd need less staff, but also wouldn't do away with the library altogether. It would significantly reduce the amount of books that were available. Mark Hamill saying there that most people are moving to borrowing books online, so maybe this could work. Now, that wasn't agreed upon by all councillors. Several disagreed, including Division Councillor Josh Martin, who said he couldn't see any benefits to the plan. That was voted down 7-8. But instead, we reached a resolution that Burleigh Heads Library would remain fully open, with 12 of the 15 councillors voting to reinstate it as a permanent and full branch service. So we'll see staffing returned, we'll see hours returned, and stock levels of books returned, Bern.
0: Everything stays the same at Burleigh Library after all of this debate. Here's Josh Martin, the local councillor.
13: I think so, and I hope so, otherwise I'll be proven wrong. But yeah, I think there will be. It will be the closest library to the light rail, right on the doorstep there. So I think we will see a patronage bump. I think people can either take the light rail, they can park now the construction vehicles are out of there. It's walkable. So I think we absolutely will. And perhaps now that those construction fences are down and the community knows they can get back in, this has really highlighted that the service is available, I think we absolutely will. Burleigh's looking great now. So I think we'll see a real revival of the Burleigh Heads precinct, and I think the library's core to that.
0: Councillor Josh Martin, I should have said he was responding to a question around whether there could be a spike in use because of the light rail being so close. Emily Dobson, our reporter covering this story and the story today. Thank you so much.
5: Thanks, Ben.
1: 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Traffic.
0: Let's hit those roads. Hi, Brad.
14: Yeah, very good afternoon, Bern. A little bit happening at the moment. So the M1 out of Brisbane is busy between Abel Plains and Springwood. Northbound is slow around Snakes Creek. And also the M1 southbound, a little bit busy around Ormo, Coomera, Helensvale and Gavin. A lot of heavy traffic on the M1 northbound between Mudjabar and Narang. There has been a breakdown northbound shoulder at Narang River Bridge as well. Narang traffic's been back to Merrimack through there, but as I say, it's getting back to Mudjabar. And also debris in my northbound lanes before Nielsen's Road at Barongaree. I got a crash, Bermuda Street northbound in the shoulder at Hooker Boulevard, Clear Island Waters. Minor delays through there. It has been stopped up both ways on Bermuda Street, generally around Varsity Lakes. It has eased a little bit on the Gold Coast Highway around Stevens Paradise, steady around Broadbeach. And Smith Street heavy outbound, Parklands Drive through the M1, and Brisbane Road heavy both ways around Pine Ridge Road and Arundel Drive through Arundel. Outbound is still slow at times around Discovery Drive, Helensvale, and northbound a little bit of build up again as you make way through Paradise Point and Oxley Drive. I'm back from ATM. More details before 5 on 91.7 ABC Gold Coast.
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0: Nestled among the high rises of Broadbeach sits a bright blue building, and for multiple generations it's been a place of play and education as the oldest community kindy in the city. But those same high rises explain perhaps why the Broadbeach community kindy is now facing an uncertain future. You've just been hearing how a community campaign has saved a council library. Can the same happen
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0: Nestled among the high rises of Broadbeach sits a bright blue building, and for multiple generations it's been a place of play and education as the oldest community kindy in the city. But those same high rises explain perhaps why the Broadbeach community kindy is now facing an uncertain future. You've just been hearing how a community can

0: for a local kindy. To fill you in, I'm joined by the secretary of the Broadbeach Community Kindy, Susan Miller East. Hi, Susan.
1: Hi, Bern. How are you?
0: Yeah, good. Tell me, what's happened to enrolments at your kindy?
1: Enrolments, unfortunately, have dropped. They've basically halved from the kindy's heyday. We're down to 22 children, down from 44 children.
0: And talk to me about the changing Broadbeach then, that's part of that.
1: Well, obviously, I mean, housing prices have gone up. Some gorgeous luxury developments have come in, which is wonderful, but we're finding there's just not the young families in the immediate area that there used to be.
0: Yeah. So talk to me about the history of this place, because I've described it as the oldest community kindy. Mm-hmm. We don't have too many things that are that old on the Gold Coast sometimes. We tend to knock them down, as I'm sure you're aware,
1: yes,
0: Susan.
1: I am aware, yes.
0: Yeah. So 1953, what's been the history of this kindy?
1: So it was granted to the Broadbeach community as a place to hold for a kindergarten. It's always been a community kindergarten. It's seen many, many generations of Gold Coast children come through and play on the fig tree within, you know, walking distance of the sand. It's been an integral part of so many families, and we're sort of putting the call out to some of those old families, maybe if they know people who are looking for a kindy, that they might suggest our beautiful community space.
0: Why should a community kindy like this stay open if the demand isn't there, Susan?
1: Well, we're hoping the demand is there. It just may require people to not sort of walk or ride their bikes to us like they used to. I think there's always going to be a place for little humans to start their journey into the world of learning in a safe, secure, loving environment with experienced educators that are trained to recognise the individuality in each child and nurture that. They're not just part of a big system. They're valued, and that helps their confidence. And it's a place of community, not just for the children, but for families to make friendships that can last for years.
0: Yeah. The, you know, obviously childcare, the face of childcare has completely changed, and indeed kindy as well. So, I mean, if you go back to the 1950s, it wouldn't have been seen as childcare necessarily, but more about, you know, a chance for some education before you got to school. Now we've mandated that as well. Why do you think this particular way of doing kindy is important compared to those big business models of childcare?
1: Sure. And obviously everything has its place, and parents and caregivers have many different demands, and they have to do what suits their lifestyle. But I think, as you say, sort of thinking about the 50s, we're heading away from technology. I know with children myself in older schools, we're going back to pen and paper. We're trying to get kids off screens. And little centres like this, with the time and the ability to focus on the children, to encourage outdoor play, to encourage a love of exploration, I think it's essential. And it actually sets children up to be lifelong learners, because they're not exhausted by the time they first set foot in big school.
0: Susan Miller East is my guest, secretary of the Broadbeach Community Kindy. They're trying to stop the impending fate that perhaps this oldest community kindy on the Gold Coast will have to close. What will it take to save it? Yeah. Well, what will it take to save it?
1: Yeah, exactly. So we are fundraising, and part of that is to help maintain, as you say, the 70-year-old building. We've got responsibilities to make sure it remains a safe and secure and happy place for the children. So that does involve fundraising to keep it in good shape. And essentially, though, we're looking for children to come back to the kindy. We're trying to fill two groups a week. So we're inviting families to come and have a look for themselves. They're very welcome to come and do a tour of the centre. Yeah, we just welcome new families to come and see what we offer.
0: Yeah. And why do you think, if families are out there, why aren't they using this? Is it about the different hours? You know, because community kindy, as I understand it, is school hours.
1: Well, I think that certainly would play a part in some people's decisions. And then also often, yes, it is what's convenient. It might be with the young families not living in Broadbeach. If they're moving further away from the beach, it might be more convenient for some people to have something around the corner. You know, many reasons would come into play, but I guess what we're hoping is that if they come and see what we do offer, that they can be persuaded to fit, you know, something

0: so special into their children's lives.
1: Well, it's a different kind of fight that you've got on your hands compared to what just happened with the Burley Library, but that was just saved today. So maybe
0: exciting. We're very happy to hear that.
1: Maybe there's something in the air. Susan Miller East, Secretary of the Broadbeach Community, Kindy, good to have you on Drive. Thanks so much.
0: Thank you, Bern. You have a good afternoon.
1: You too.
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1: In fact, he sets the bar high on the banging brekkie tunes. I feel obliged, Mick Radojkovic, to ensure that Drive has an equally high standard of music.
4: Yeah.
1: And, of course, news. What's going on?
4: News headlines, yes. Federal Energy Minister Chris Bowen will head to Saudi Arabia next week to try and ensure Australia's fuel supply. One of the country's critical oil pipelines has been damaged in a drone attack, sparking fears the Saudi Arabian kingdom could be running out of export supplies. And if it can't get the pipeline up and running again quickly. Bill Farren-Price from the Oxford Institute of Energy Studies says it could have a massive impact at the Bowser, and that unless ship exports can be increased in the Strait of Hormuz, oil prices will stay elevated. Queensland has secured a major export agreement to supply critical minerals to the US military. Far North producer EQ Resources will deliver 4,000 tonnes of tungsten over the next 8 years to build specialised weapons and aircraft parts. The deal was finalised after the Premier's recent American trade trip. David Crisafulli has told Parliament it will secure regional jobs and bolster the state's global reputation. The nation's top police officer says the surging demand for illicit narcotics is now a direct threat to domestic security. The warning follows a series of deadly gangland shootings in Sydney. Federal authorities claim syndicates are increasingly outsourcing violent hits and firebombings to teenage subcontractors. AFP Commissioner Chrissy Barrett says an urgent shift is needed in how the community views substance abuse. We'll have some more on this after the 5 o'clock news. The Emmy Awards have wrapped up in Los Angeles, with The Pitt and Widow's Bay the big winners on the night. Widow's Bay has stormed the Emmys, breaking a record for a comedy series with 14 awards, including Best Comedy Series and 3 acting wins. The Pitt has won one of the other top awards of the night, Best Drama Series, with lead actor of the show, Noah Wiley, winning that trophy. The Emmy for Best Lead Actress in Drama Series has gone to Ray Seahorn for Pluribus. Australia's hopeful Sarah Snook has lost to Sally Field in the Best Lead Actress in a Limited Series category. Sally won for her role in Remarkably Bright Creatures, which I watched the other night, and it's a delightful film.
1: Oh, it's so lovely.
4: Delightful.
1: I read the book.
4: Yeah.
1: Watched the movie.
4: It's a little sickly sweet in a very cutesy sort of way, but it's Sally Field's amazing, and it's such a nice little story. Yeah.
1: It's one of those ones that I actually think the book is better than the movie,
4: the way. A bit more deep. Yeah,
1: it's got a little... It's not as saccharine sweet as you were sort of saying there. It's got a bit more guts to it.
4: Okay.
1: In fact, some characters you don't even like, but they've made them so likable in the movie. But that's the way it goes. Shabana Aziz looked gorgeous on the blue carpet of the Emmys from The Pitt. Of course, the Australian actress now in the Airport Chaplain.
4: Oh, yes, right. I mean, thanks to Nancy, I know a lot of all these shows that are in the Emmys now, you know. Past years, the Emmys would come and go and you go, oh, what are all these TV shows?
1: Who are these people?
4: But now because of streaming and TV just being so huge, you know all these shows. I even watched Pluribus on the plane the other week, just one episode because I don't have Apple. And I enjoyed the first ep, but I have to go back and find the rest.
1: You want
4: of
1: to come
4: it.
1: To my house?
4: Oh yeah, have you watched it?
1: We've started watching it. I'll go back to episode 2 for you, just for you, Mick Radojkovic.
4: Just quickly into footy, there's been a team lists out for the NRL finals this weekend for the men's. Angus Crichton has been named to return from a foot injury for the Roosters as they take on the Sharks, who will just have one change to the Sharks lineup with backup hooker Jaden Beryl recalled on the bench for his fifth NRL game. And for the Warriors, Jackson Ford, who came on for 20 24 minutes in the last game, he's now got an ankle injury, so he'll be replaced by Morgan Gannon, whilst the Knights will have gun back rower Dylan Lucas back from a fractured ankle. He's been named on the bench, hasn't played since round 21, but that's a pretty quick turnaround for a fractured ankle for the Knights. So that's the Warriors and Knights game. No Titans women's, so I'm not going to talk about the NRLW.
1: No, of course,
4: week.
1: They've got the weekend off.
4: Got the week off.
1: Yeah.
4: And we'll talk about their team next week.
1: Exactly. And what we hope will be a local game
4: Indeed, yes.
1: as part of the prelims. All right. Thanks so much, Mick.
4: Thanks.
5: Brain Twister.
6: Brain Twister.
7: It's a brain twister.
8: What's the answer?
9: Twister.
10: It's a brain twister.
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12: Twister.
13: This is the Twister.
1: Yes, it is. Your riddle, your brain teaser, always on a Tuesday afternoon. And, of course, more importantly, your chance to get into the Drive Prize draw this week. 1-300-903-917. If you can work this out. I have no root, yet I take hold. I have no tongue, yet truths are told. I grow in strength the more I'm shared, yet shrink to nothing once laid bare. Ooh, what am I? I have no root, yet I take hold. I have no tongue, yet truths are told. I grow in strength the more I'm shared, yet shrink to nothing once laid bare. Well, what do you think the Twister answer might be today? 1-300-903-917. Wild guesses are always welcome. 1-300-903-917. First-time callers, always welcome as well. Second-time callers, for that matter, as well. I have no root, yet I take hold. I have no tongue, yet truths are told. I grow in strength the more I'm shared, yet shrink to nothing once laid bare. What's the answer to the Twister today? 1-300-903-917. Hot chocolate will give you your thinking music at 21 to 5. This is Drive with me, Bern Young, on ABC Gold Coast.

0: hot chocolate and everyone's a winner. Is everyone a winner who's waiting on the line to solve the twister today? I have no root, yet I take hold. I have no tongue, yet truths are told. I grow in strength the more I'm shared, yet shrink to nothing once laid bare. I've got Colin on the line from Coomera. Hi, Colin.
1: Hello, Bern.
0: What do you think is the answer to the twister?
1: I think it's something that I've been battling for the last 4 days and trying to get over. A cold or a fever?
0: Oh, like a cold, flu, fever. Yeah. Well, it does grow in strength the more it's shared. Maybe. But no, it's not.
1: It does take hold.
0: That much you've got right. But stay listening. See if you could put those clues together. You're always allowed to bounce back in, of course. I've got Rob on the line. He's going to give it a go. G'day, Rob.
2: G'day, Ben.
0: Where are you listening this afternoon?
2: I am on a job site in Bulliver, which is a new little suburb just sort of south of Beenleigh on the Bay Desert Road.
0: Bulliver? God, I haven't even heard of it before. How do I even spell it?
2: B-E-L-I-V-A-H.
0: Wow. Well, you know, we've got to have housing going up somewhere, so there you go. So you're on a job site right now, got the radio on, and you've been listening to the clues. I have no root, yet I take hold. I have no tongue, yet truths are told. I grow in strength the more I'm shared, yet shrink to nothing once laid bare. What's the answer to the twister, do you think?
2: First thing that came to my mind was myth.
0: A myth. God, I like it. Like, I really like it, Rob. But I can't award it only because it's not officially the answer. But I reckon, you know, if we were sort of saying warm to hot, you would be warm to hot right now. Rob at Bulliver. Wow. I'm just near Beenleigh. There you go. Nice to have you listening to ABC Gold Coast. I've got Pete who's at Arundel today. Hey, Pete.
3: G'day, Ben.
0: Hey, I've got something for you.
4: First-time caller.
0: Oh, I love a first-time caller. So Rob just said a myth. I have no root, yet I take hold. I have no tongue, yet truths are told. I grow in strength the more I'm shared, yet shrink to nothing once laid bare. What am I, Pete?
3: Well, I think you're gossip.
0: Gossip. A myth was close, you know, but it's different. It's different to gossip. I would have accepted rumor actually as well, but rumor and gossip those two really are the same. Well done to you, Pete at Arundel. Nice to have you picking up the phone. Was it because you were sitting there going, "I know what this is. I've got to take part finally."
3: It was, and I only hopped in the car and turned it on halfway through the clues And it just something grabbed me straight away, and then you said it again. So, and then I had.
0: And then you went, "I know this. I'm going to have to call in, even though you're a first time caller." I love first time callers, Pete. Be a second time caller for me. I don't have a theme song for you when you do that, but you know you're still special.
3: Okay, I still get the big prize if I get it right.
0: Well, you're in the draw for the prize. It's the best I can do on a Tuesday, Arvo. You're in the draw. I might be calling you back on Friday.
3: Okay. Well,
0: good on you.
3: That's one in five.
0: One in five. That's it. It's pretty good. Better than any prize home that I put plenty of empty dollars into. Hang on the line, Pete. I'm going to get your details, or Mick will, and we'll make sure you're in that drive prize draw come Friday afternoon. Bern Young with you at 13 to 5.
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0: Did you happen to catch the National Forum on ABC TV last night talking all about migration policy? It is a hot topic right now. There were plenty of opinions being shared on the National Forum last night. If you missed it, you can catch up anytime on ABC iView. And if you haven't quite got your head around iView, you can, of course, watch it on repeat. It's showing up here and there across the weekend and across the week on both ABC TV and on our 24-hour news channel. The One Nation proposal, and it was getting a lot of airtime in the National Forum last night, is proposing to send migration to net negative rates for 3 years by heavily restricting student visas and blocking visas for family members of students and also skilled workers. Now, One Nation's proposal would slash international student places, of which we have a lot of international students on the Gold Coast, from 590,000 Australia-wide to 350,000. What impact could that have on Gold Coast universities? Well, the Deputy Mayor, Mark Hamill, answered a question today regarding what the impact could be like for this city if those sorts of migration numbers were a reality.
7: Yeah, so it is really a double-edged sword. I regularly hear from people in the communities expressing a concern that international migration is adding to dwelling stress on the Gold Coast and adding to dwelling cost. While I do get that, a big part of the workforce of the Gold Coast, especially in a hospitality and tourism area, is based on people that are here on visas from overseas or have recently migrated. So it is a double-edged sword. What I absolutely do acknowledge is that through migration, both overseas and interstate, and through natural population growth in the Gold Coast, we don't have enough dwellings, and that is putting incredible pressure on dwelling supply and dwelling affordability. So we need to consider all those things holistically. But for me, while cutting migration numbers from overseas might be one of the solutions, I think the biggest solution is getting more dwellings onto the Gold Coast, getting more dwellings into every city, and trying to bring that price affordability down.
0: Deputy Mayor Mark Hamill earlier today, what about international language schools that operate here on the Gold Coast? Simon Craft is the principal of Inforum Education in Southport, which is an English language college. It's been operating for close to 20 years. Tom Forbes, filling in for Nicole Dyer at the moment on Mornings, asked Simon about the impact of One Nation's proposal on English language colleges like his.
8: Unlike universities, English language colleges like Inforum don't receive any support from the government. And we employ approximately 30 staff at Inforum, and there would be at least 10 colleges on the Gold Coast, probably more. So let's say that would be 300 staff who would be out of work. And Tom, I think another thing that would be that would have an effect is that we pay about $700,000 a year to our homestay families to host our students, and many of those families are elderly couples or elderly people, single parents, who really rely on that money, and I think it would have a devastating effect on them and on our businesses as a whole.
9: So if this policy of One Nation's, or this proposal rather, was to be introduced, would that force you to shut the doors of Inforum, or could you still eke out an existence?
8: I think it would be very hard to stay open, Tom. If they're talking about net negative migration over 3 years, I think it would be extremely difficult to stay open.
9: How many of your students who come to Australia to learn English then move on to study at universities?
8: Well, over the 19 years we've been operating, Tom, we've had about 13,000 students come through our doors. And of those students, I would probably say less than 50 actually go on to universities. I think students who want to study universities generally go to universities, and they might study English at the university English language centres. I think something, Tom, that many Australians don't realise is how much value people or international students place on studying the English language when they come to English language colleges like Inforum. So the vast majority of our students will go back home. They might extend for another year or two, but most of them go back home. They'll go back to their families. They'll go back to their jobs with that skill and with the experience, hopefully a positive experience of being in Australia and use that language. You know, if you jump on a plane, you go to places like Bali, Latin America, Europe, Asia, it's quite likely that the people who you encounter over there are going to be able to speak English.
9: because they've studied at places like English language colleges on the Gold Coast.
8: That's right, and they value that language, having that language. Yes.
9: I mentioned in the introduction, Simon, that there's also a trickle-on effect to tourism and hospitality. Now, I know you don't have statistics per se, but typically, do international language students that come to facilities like yours also work in the hospitality and tourism sectors while they're here, getting their English languages up, skills up?
8: Yes, I'd say out of the 180 student cohort we have at the moment, Tom, I'd say probably about 160 of them work in tourism and hospitality.
9: 160 of your 180 students work in hospitality.
8: Yes, I'd say so. Whether it's Uber Eats, whether it's cafes, whether they're doing dishwashing, the vast majority work in tourism and hospitality, and I think that's something that's really important. The other thing too, I think you mentioned the other day, Tom, is that going on from that, if they do decide to stay in the country, I think you had a segment a couple of weeks ago saying that we'd need like 300 new chefs, or five, maybe even 500 new chefs in the next 3 years on the Gold Coast. Many of those students would be into that. Many of those people would be international students who are already finding it hard to get a visa. So it would be difficult, I think, for the tourism and hospitality sector to grow without international students.
9: Do you feel like international students have become a bit of a scapegoat for the wider issues in Australia around housing affordability and this sort of push towards sort of, you know, locking the doors up on Australia and locking people out?
8: Yeah, I think they have. You know, it's often related back to international students that in some way they might be the cause of the cost of living crisis that we're having. But I think it's the opposite. I think what most people might realise or remember during COVID, Tom, is that when we didn't have international students coming into the country, a lot of restaurants and cafes, especially on the Gold Coast, really struggled to get staff and often had to wind back their hours or even close altogether. So I think international students are extremely important to this economy. And also just on a personal level, again, on the Gold Coast, we often talk about tourism and hospitality, but there's also the aged care sector. I mean, my mum is 96 years old. She's in Ville LaSalle here in Southport. Probably 95% of the staff there are from overseas, and my mum gets great care. And I was just wondering how listeners would go if they have to look after their elderly parents at home.
0: Simon Kraft, who operates one of the English language colleges here on the Gold Coast, responding to the discussion that's happening around migration policy at the moment. And he was speaking to Tom Forbes on Mornings this morning. He's sitting in the chair for Nick Dyer at the moment. 5 to 5. News just around the corner and checking the roads too. People living their lives.

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1: 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Traffic.
0: How are the roads, Brad?
2: Got a crash getting cleared up on Bermuda Street northbound. That's still sitting there in the shoulder before Hooker Boulevard to Clear Island Waters. There has been minor delays. Generally, a little bit of stop-start by space through Varsity Lakes with peak traffic this afternoon on Bermuda Street. Got a breakdown on M1 northbound shoulder at Narang River Bridge at Narang. Traffic's been back to Mudrabar and debris on the M1 northbound lanes before Nielsen's Road at Barongaree. The M1 out of Brisbane is steady between Underwood and Daisy Hill. Northbound stop-start around Slacks Creek and also delays on the Gold Coast Highway, easing though around Surfers Paradise. I'm back from ATN, back after 5, 91.7 ABC Gold Coast.
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3: I was like, oh, I didn't think of that.
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4: It's just a little somewhere they can escape, live a normal life for a little bit, I suppose, for a few hours.
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0: ABC News. Good afternoon. I'm Michael Bausch. A learner driver who was speeding when he struck and killed a pedestrian in Brisbane 2 years ago has been jailed for 12 months. Talissa Sagando reports.
1: 21-year-old Orlando Tawa pleaded guilty in the Brisbane District Court today to driving dangerously while excessively speeding, causing the death of Tess Watcher. In September 2024, when he was 19 and only held a learner licence, Tawa drove his car unsupervised and with defective tyres at least 40 kilometres an hour over the speed limit through Cooper's Plains. He lost control of the vehicle before it mounted the footpath and killed the 35-year-old instantly. A judge said his offending caused a devastating and senseless loss of life and handed him a 5-year sentence to be suspended after serving 12 months. Tawa, who was born in Samoa, will likely be deported once released.
0: The Queensland government has introduced new public safety laws designed to keep high-risk offenders behind bars for an extra decade. The legal changes will expand the narrow definitions currently used to block maximum security parole applications. Corrective Services Minister Laura Gerber says the update will dramatically increase the number of criminals facing strict sentencing extensions.
2: With us expanding these restricted prisoner laws, about 334 prisoners will be captured now. And we're talking about prisoners like the prolific pedophile that's currently in Queensland's prison.
0: Prominent Queensland caravan maker Australian Off-Road has formally entered the administration process. It follows several days of silence from the Sunshine Coast-based firm. Management released a statement this afternoon saying that cheap international imports and high domestic overheads made operations unsustainable. Auditors will determine if the business can be sold off or restructured to save local jobs. The Gold Coast mayor has sworn at a journalist and stormed out of a press conference amid questions over a US visit earlier this year. An ABC investigation has revealed inconsistencies over whether Tom Tate actually dined with President Donald Trump at his Florida retreat in February. Councillor Tate lost his cool with a reporter while being asked about who footed the bill for the widely reported meeting.
3: Okay, so how much did you pay roughly then? Just so we can understand.
4: It's private.
3: You said you went there as mayor.
4: It's private. The payment, I just told you, the invoice is payment. What's, why are you so aggressive? Are you
3: because,
4: from the ABC?
3: Yes.
4: Yeah.
3: Excuse me?
0: The Queensland government has introduced a major legislative overhaul to streamline approval timelines for new mining ventures across the state. The proposed bill will eliminate overlapping environmental regulatory checks. Mines Minister Dale Last has told Parliament it'll protect regional projects from being derailed by outside voices.
5: Objections received from a person or group outside the 125-kilometre boundary whose interests would not be affected will no longer be accepted.
0: Well, a 12-year-old boy has received a pat on the back from Prime Minister Anthony Albanese after an epic cross-country trek for charity. Catherine James reports.
6: Schoolboy Dusty Langby from Warren in central New South Wales walked more than 500 kilometres to Parliament House in Canberra over the past 16 days. He met with the Prime Minister today after raising more than $500,000 in donations for Little Wings, which flies patients in regional areas to receive medical treatment. In a post on social media, Mr Albanese said the government will match the donations to ensure every Australian gets the healthcare they need, no matter where they live.
0: To finance on the markets, the ASX 200 fell 77 points today to close at 8,673. The Australian dollar currently worth 71.19 US cents. In sport, Australian cricketer Steve Smith has dropped a major retirement hint, saying he's no certainty for next year's Ashes tour. The veteran batsman will turn 38 before the series begins at Trent Bridge in June. Smith says he can't commit to timelines beyond his immediate touring schedule. To the weather for Queensland, scattered showers tomorrow south of Yeppoon and north of Ingham, fine or mostly fine elsewhere, possible morning fog in eastern districts south of Cairns. Brisbane, 14 to 25 degrees, dropping to 9 at Ipswich, partly cloudy in the southeast on Thursday and Friday, fine for Saturday. 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
8: Great to have your company on this Tuesday, Arvo. Michelle on the text line after hearing the interview just before 5 o'clock with one of our local English language college operators and the discussion around migration policy. Michelle asks, if international students are living with host families, how are they contributing to the housing crisis? How have people made that link? Well, Michelle, people have made the link. It's a conversation that's happening at the moment. And indeed, if you missed it, it's worth going back and watching. You can watch it any time. The National Forum and the discussion had on ABC TV last night with opinions far and varied, far and wide, and discussions on it. There are many opinions around immigration right now. The conversation continuing here on ABC Gold Coast today. Another hot topic at the moment raised by the head of the Australian Federal Police today. Now, picture for a moment, if you can, the club scene of the Gold Coast. I don't know if you get to places like Surfers Paradise or Broadbeach very often on a Friday, Saturday, Sunday night, probably any day of the week, really. Picture it. You know, people are lined up at the bar getting a legal drug, which is alcohol, and then back in the toilets, someone's doing a line of something in the toilets, and someone else is popping a pill on a boys' weekend or a girls' weekend as they fly into the Gold Coast to a party city like ours.
9: This is a critical conversation that our country needs to be having. We have an insatiable appetite for drugs in this country, and we pay very, very high prices.
8: Can the boss of the AFP shift the dial on the conversation around drugs by exposing what she says is Australia's insatiable appetite for illicit drugs and connecting it to the current violence that's going on far away right now from our city, although we have seen it in the past, of course, when it comes to criminal gangs and the like? Will it make a difference? Would it stop someone partying on the Gold Coast with illicit drugs? More on that in a moment.
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8: Let's look outside. Jenny Woodward will join me soon to see what tomorrow and the rest of the week holds. It's about to change, actually. So gorgeous out there this afternoon, but the winds are really going to pick up tomorrow. Right now we're on 22 degrees after a 26 degree max today. That's at the airport in Seaway. It's still 26 at Canungra, 28, quite warm further west into Bow Desert, 21 on Tambourine Mountain, Brisbane's on 23, and Byron sitting on 20 degrees right now. The commute is underway as always at the end of a working day. Brad will be right across it for you at about 20 past five.

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0: Have you been paying much attention to the gang wars going on, particularly in Sydney of late? Recent hits haven't only involved those linked to organised crime, but innocent people caught up in cases of what police believe have been mistaken identity, losing their lives along the way. Now, if I asked whether you've been keeping up with the number of footballers recently who've allegedly been caught using things like cocaine, that has probably caught your attention. Today, the head of the Australian Federal Police has tried to get people who are using illicit drugs to realise they are part of the cycle of violence.
2: As we see more and more violence playing out on our streets and impacting, you know, mums and dads and everyday Australians, this is a critical conversation that our country needs to be having. We have an insatiable appetite for drugs in this country and we pay very, very high prices. So, of course, wherever there is large profits to be made, we see organised crime groups taking advantage of that. And we see different organised crime groups obviously competing for those profits, which is where we're seeing the violence, as I said, on our streets. This is a whole of society issue. Law enforcement is doing everything we can to keep our communities safe, but we've got to have a critical debate about this in our country. As the AFP Commissioner, I have a responsibility. Part of my platform as the Commissioner is to have these confronting conversations with the community, with the country. We have obviously the vantage point of seeing the everyday destruction that drug use causes in our country. My members and all law enforcement members across the country are dealing with this every single day. And as I said, it is a whole of society issue. It's something that should be on the conscience of all Australians, and everybody needs to be having these critical conversations about what it means for our country when we see that, you know, drug use is almost just accepted now.
0: That's the AFP Commissioner, Chrissy Barrett, speaking on ABC TV earlier today. Jacqueline Drew is an Associate Professor at Griffith University's Institute of Criminology and joins me this afternoon. Hi, Jackie.
3: Hi.
0: Do you think that people who use illicit drugs consider themselves to be part of that cycle of violence, do you think?
3: I don't think in the moment in particular that people are thinking far down the track. So, I mean, it certainly is a classic demand and supply problem and an issue that the AFP Commissioner is talking about. If there wasn't demand, organised crime groups would look elsewhere to make their money. However, you know, I think that if we think about what causes people often to take drugs, it's peer and social pressure. And so it's much closer to home, most closer decisions than thinking about sort of that long-term societal impact about what does it mean if I take drugs?
0: Yeah, I mean, thankfully, that you know, our city isn't in the grip of a drug gang sort of tit for tat violence at the moment. Although, you know, in fairness, we have seen, you know, public gang violence, bikey gang related in particular, in the past. Do you think someone, and I was describing before that, you know, we're a party city at times, you know, the boys' weekend, the girls' weekend, the footy club breakup, whatever it might be. Yes, people are lining up at the bar and having what is a legal drug, which is alcohol, but there is, you know, we know it's going on, you know, in the toilet, at the back at the apartment, at the Airbnb. There is illicit drug use going on in a party city like ours. Do you think that the AFP Commissioner saying, look, this is part of violence, do you think that anyone would pay heed to that?
3: Well, it may connect with some people that have been affected in that way. But if we think about, you know, that exact scenario that you're talking about, it's in the moment. It's when people are out there with other people where that behaviour is normalised and you're taking drugs because it makes you feel alert, awake, energetic, when we're talking about, you know, party drugs, or alternatively, you're taking illicit substances because you feel stressed, your life's overwhelming, you're trying to escape pain, you're feeling calm and relaxed. So I think really it's in the moment, it's who you're surrounded by and what's normalised behaviour in the social circles. So absolutely we need to think about talking about that longer term societal impact, but thinking about how do we educate people about the decision in the moment and the life that they're leading and what that impacts on themselves and those around them if they get caught up in this cycle of drug taking.
0: Yeah, I mean, the AFP Commissioner, Chrissy Barrett, as you said, you know, essentially said that, you know, that drug use is just accepted is how she feels. What do you think? I mean, is there evidence to say what does make a difference in the in this, you know, national conversation that she says we need to have around illicit drug use? Do we have evidence as to what does work?
3: It's about education. So we need to connect to people about what's going to make a difference to them. And so that's about making good choices. So, you know, that social pressure, that peer pressure, as well as education about what's the health consequences of illicit drug taking and what's the consequences on those that you love, your family and those around you. So I think that those things, I guess, in the shorter term resonate with people and they see it more as an impact because it directly impacts on them. Thinking about if I take drugs today, potentially in a week's time, an organised crime group will stage a robbery or whatever they're going to do, some criminal event, is sort of three steps in the future, right? So it's not so easy to make the connection between my individual behaviour and sort of that broader behaviour. So we're not very good sometimes as humans to think about what does my personal decision mean at sort of a community or a societal level. But yeah, we're pretty good at knowing how it impacts on us personally and those that we love and those people around us.
0: Yeah. So which would make a difference if you're, say, falling into the, you know, the addiction side of this, because, you know, you and I've just had a conversation mostly around sort of I've used the word dabble, you know, for instance, and party drugs. But there's a whole other side, isn't there, which is addiction. Surely at that point, the conversation around, you know, do you realise that this is part of gangland violence, couldn't work, do you think, Jackie? Because that's a whole other health issue.
3: Absolutely. So the initial decision to take drugs or the first time you take drugs is typically voluntary. So you're making a decision to engage in that illicit substance. With the continued use of illicit substances, we know that significantly impairs people's ability to exert self-control. So as you become addicted, as you said, that addiction takes over and you cannot execute self-control around not continuing that cycle. So absolutely, I think this message potentially has some legs in terms of those people that are dabbling, as you said, or those people that maybe are sort of on the recreational use. But certainly it's a very different conversation. It really becomes a health conversation when we talk about people that are addicted. It's not just as simple to say, these are all the reasons why you shouldn't take drugs and then the next day you can stop. It's a long and hard process for people that become addicted.
0: I'm speaking to Jacqueline Drew. She's an associate professor at Griffith University's Institute of Criminology. And just responding to the AFP Commissioner, Chrissy Barrett, who's firstly written an opinion piece and then has been talking about that today, you know, describing Australia's, as she calls it, insatiable appetite for illicit drugs, paying high prices for them, but connecting it to the gangland violence that's going on interstate at the moment. Overall, do you think she will make a difference with this, Jackie?
3: I think we have to have all of these conversations, right? So I think we need to, we don't know what message necessarily will connect with every person, and every person's different. Every person makes different choices for different reasons. They come from different family circumstances. They have different life circumstances. So, you know, I don't think having an alternative view will be harmful, and it may connect with others. If we think about that real normalization, I think it's another element in the conversation about challenging the fact that this is normalised behaviour or it doesn't have consequences. So it's just another reason that may connect. And I was reading some recent research that said that over 9 million Australians have used illicit drugs in their lifetime. And in a single year period, we have about 3.4 million people taking illicit drugs. So that's each individual that we may be able to reach with a different message. So all of these messages are important, but we have to have a full scope because different things will connect with different people and gives us the best chance of sort of intervening in that cycle.
0: Associate Professor from the Institute of Criminology at Griffith University. Jacqueline Drew, thanks for your time this afternoon.
3: Thank you so much. It's a pleasure.
1: 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Traffic.
0: Let's see how those roads are looking at 21 past five. Hi, Brad.
4: Yeah, very good afternoon, Bern. There's been a lot of solid traffic on the M1 both ways between Helens Vale and Mudjabar. So we did have an early breakdown on the M1 northbound at the Narang River Bridge at Narang. So those delays, as I say, it's all back to Mudjabar, but that is starting to ease now. That has been cleared. Southbound is slow between Helens Vale, Gavin, and right through to Narang as well. So stop-start conditions. And debris on the M1 northbound lane still before Nielsen's Road at Barongri. Take it easy there. Heavy Smith Street outbound, Parklands Drive, right through to the M1. Settling down on Brisbane Road, both ways around Pine Ridge Road and Arundel Drive through Arundel. And Bermuda Street is under speed southbound through Varsity Lakes. Northbound is fairly solid still. There was an early crash in the shoulder at Hooker Boulevard at Clear Island Waters. That's all being cleared up. So a little bit of residual traffic after towing cleared that multi-vehicle crash. And the Gold Coast Highway, a little bit stop-start around Broadbeach and Surfers Paradise around Thomas Drive. I'm back from ATN. I'll be back after 5:30 at 91.7 ABC Gold Coast.
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0: Yes, still weekday mornings after AM, except Nick Dyer. Back with you next week, and Tom Forbes is sitting in the chair all this week. Oh, look at that beautiful afternoon out there, Jackie McLaren. Hello.
6: Hello, Bern. It's Tuesday. How are we?
0: Well, it's a little bit odd that I'm talking to you. Because you don't usually join me on a Tuesday.
6: No, I don't.
0: About all sorts of people who don't usually join me on a Tuesday join me today. And now
6: have
0: you're
6: you?
0: Just, yes, indeed. Nancy Hanch, everyone who, don't worry, she's still turning up on Wednesday as well, but she dropped in early for the Emmys wrap and now
6: wow.
0: You're joining me when you don't usually
6: goodness.
0: Come my way till Fridays.
6: What a fun Tuesday.
0: I know. Are you here because it's such a beautiful day and you just wanted to talk about it?
6: That's exactly why. Bringing the sunshine, you know me. I just wanted to chat about the golden Gold Coast.
0: I know. God, it's a golden afternoon out there just as that sun goes down. The problem is I don't think we get to quite keep this for the next couple of days, do we?
6: Look at you keeping your eyes on the forecast. You're such a weather gal, aren't you?
0: Well, you know
6: yes,
0: I want it. You know I want
6: I
0: it.
6: I do know. One day it'll happen.
0: One day.
6: Well, yeah, you're right, Bern. I mean, this morning it was also quite chilly too. 13.6. That's the coolest Gold Coast that you've had in a couple of weeks. But as for what's on the way, this is the weather story. So at the moment, high pressure is just in charge. It's holding onto the rains. And then as it kind of trundles its way east, it will allow room for a southeasterly wind surge to push in. And that's what we're going to feel overnight. So the Gold Coast, it's going to pick up overnight for you first, reaching Brizzy around 8 or 9 a.m. and then keep going north. It's pretty similar to what we had last week. And of course, with the southeasterly wind surge burn, you know what comes with that?
0: Yeah, a few showers, maybe.
6: Yeah, maybe, exactly. 0 to 1 millimetre. So we're not talking much, but they might just surprise you over the next couple of days. Temperature, 23 degrees rather. Tomorrow, Thursday, similar story. Friday, similar story. And then Saturday, school's out. And what else is out?
0: The sun.
6: I love this. I love that you're just answering these questions. Yeah, the sun, and it's beautiful but toasty. It's really heating up.
0: Well, and so probably we can expect it because we're into mid-September. How quickly is this month already going by? And actually, the start to the school holidays looks awesome. Sunny, sunny. I've only got my forecast till Tuesday. I don't know about you.
6: Yes. Well, a little bit further ahead, but it's looking pretty sunny. So it's lovely weather. It's great.
0: I'm loving it, which means we also are going to see you. I'm assuming you're not just doing radio. I'm assuming you're also doing TV tonight from 7 o'clock. Is that right?
6: I might pop in. Yeah, I might dabble.
0: Why not? Some sunshine on the television. God knows we need it because there isn't usually a lot of sunshine in the news part of the news. So we need you for the weather. Jackie McLaren, lovely to have you on Drive. Thank you so much.
6: Thanks, Ben.
0: Are you with us for the week or like should I be prepared or no?
6: Just a little dip in on Tuesday and then back on Friday.
0: A guest star, everybody. Guest starring Jackie McLaren.
6: A little cheeky Tuesday. There you go.
0: I love it. All right. We'll see you on the box tonight from 7.
6: Thanks, Ben.
0: Latest news coming your way at 5:30.

0: The Beach Boys. Such a beautiful song, isn't it? 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
0: Bern Young with you. Jessica van Vonderen is standing by with the latest news. In fact, she'll bring you up to date on a story I haven't had a chance to share with you yet, but a Gold Coast judge who has sentenced a local man over a one-punch attack. That's coming your way in the very latest ABC News. And we'll feel the burn with a very special edition for the new mums after 5:30. It's news time now.
2: ABC News, good afternoon. I'm Jessica van Vonderen. A one-punch attacker who rifled through his unconscious victim's belongings has been jailed for 3 years by a Gold Coast judge. The assault happened on New Year's Day, as Charmaine Allison reports.
3: Jailin Victor Bruce Simpson appeared in the Southport District Court today, pleading guilty to one count of grievous bodily harm. The court heard the 21-year-old punched a 44-year-old Carrara man in the head after he made a derogatory comment towards Simpson's girlfriend and a female friend. Footage played in court showed Simpson then crouched over the victim and searched his pockets and bag. Simpson's lawyers said the attack was appalling, but that their client was remorseful. Judge Deborah Holliday, KC, called the offending serious and sentenced Simpson to 3 years in jail with parole release on the 6th of November this year.
2: Queensland's health minister has been questioned in state parliament over the medical care of a brain cancer patient who suffered permanent vision loss. Here's state political reporter Alex Brewster.
4: Labor says delays in treatment resulted in brain and irreversible eyesight damage to patient Patrick Gemzig. Opposition leader Stephen Miles has told Parliament he first presented to Redlands Hospital, then transferred and ramped for 4 hours at the Princess Alexandra Hospital.
5: Can the minister advise why Patrick was sent to the PA hospital against advice?
4: Health Minister Tim Nicholls has told the House ambulance and hospital officials have been in contact with Mr. Gemzig and his family.
6: We will investigate. If something's been done wrong, we'll act to fix it.
4: Mr. Gemzig and his family were at Parliament today, watching from the public gallery.
2: A young climber has been rescued at the Glasshouse Mountains north of Brisbane. Emergency crews were called to Mount Biwa at about 1:30 this afternoon after reports a teenage boy had fallen several metres from the summit. He's been winched to safety and taken to the Sunshine Coast University Hospital in a stable condition. An attempt by a social media figure to turn the tables on the Queensland Police Service has failed in a far north courtroom. Connor Byrne reports.
7: Magistrate Adam Johnson told Cairns Civil Court the online content creator, who cannot be named for legal reasons, filed contempt charges against the police service to bring proceedings against those who brought proceedings against him. The content creator accused officers of allegedly breaching another magistrate's order not to name a married high-profile Queensland man who is alleged to have had an affair, which is at the centre of

0: a local extortion case. Magistrate Johnson dismissed the application with costs, telling the court it was an abusive process. The content creator is facing a separate contempt of court case, which is yet to be heard by the court.
1: The Emmy Awards have wrapped up in Los Angeles, with The Pitt and Widow's Bay the big winners on the night. Linda Gruen reports.
2: Widow's Bay has stormed the Emmy Awards, breaking a record for a comedy series with 14 awards, including Best Comedy Series and 3 acting wins. The Pitt has won one of the other top awards of the night, Best Drama Series. Lead actor of the show, Noah Wyle, has also won a trophy. The Emmy for Best Lead Actress in a Drama Series has gone to Ray Seahorn for Pluribus. Australia's hopeful Sarah Snook has lost to Sally Field in the Best Lead Actress in a Limited Series category. Field won for her role in Remarkably Bright Creatures.
1: Fire crews have been working to control a large grass fire at Ipswich, west of Brisbane. It flared about midday along Main Road at Ripley. Residents have been urged to stay indoors. And North Queensland fire crews are keeping tabs on a dump fire in Townsville. It broke out last night in mulch at the council's Stewart Waste Facility. Councillor Brady Ellis says the blaze has been contained and is being monitored.
3: There's still embers around the place. And there's just so much smoke that with the current wind conditions, we've actually had to close the Stewart landfill because it's unsafe for people to be using it.
1: Let's take a look at Queensland's weather now. And we've got scattered showers tomorrow south of Yeppoon and north of Ingham. Fine or mostly fine elsewhere. Possible morning fog in eastern districts south of Cairns. Brisbane's temperature range 14 to 25 degrees. The Sunshine Coast 13 to 24. The Gold Coast 13 to 23. And Ipswich 9 to 26. Looking ahead, partly cloudy in the southeast on Thursday and Friday. And fine for Saturday. And I'll have more news, sport and weather at 7 o'clock on ABC TV. Hope you can join me then.
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4: Can you remember when you were a brand new parent? If you've got kids, that is. Oh, wow. Especially first time rounds. I mean, life is just turned upside down, isn't it? Sleep, that's a distant memory. And if you're the mum, well, there's this maybe pressure to get back to the person you were, the body you had. And that sort of pressure is only amplified these days with social media and others saying you can be this and you can be that. What does the science tell us about going back to some kind of fitness and strength after you've had a baby? And are you working even harder when you push that pram? We'll find out as we feel the burn here on ABC Gold Coast this afternoon in a moment.
6: Hello, Sinead Mangan coming up with Australia Wide. There's mixed reaction on Tasmania's west coast to a developer's plan to build a massive wind farm that could potentially feed energy-hungry data centres.
7: The reality is if we put a tower in the middle of the Melbourne cricket ground, its footprint's going to be fairly small, but you can't play football anymore. You know, if you're a bird that needs to hunt in that area, if you're a bird that needs to move about to get to your food resources, if you're an animal or a plant that requires the drainage of that area to be as it has been for hundreds of thousands of years.
6: That story on Australia Wide.
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4: On this beautiful Tuesday afternoon, are the roads beautiful, Brad?
8: It is quite splendid. Look, it hasn't been too bad on the roads. There has been a couple of really heavy spot on the M1 between Narang and Mudjabar this afternoon, so due to some early incidents. So at the moment, the run out of Brisbane is still busy around Springwood and Daisy Hill, northbound around Sykes Creek, and then southbound is busy between Helens Vale and Narang. Traffic sitting out there with those general peak delays. Now, it has been extra heavy on the M1 northbound between Mudjabar and Narang. As I mentioned, some early incidents through there. They've all been sorted out, and that traffic is easing. So just under speed through Wrongree now, and between Carrara and Narang as you make way northbound and before Smith Street at Gavin. Still got debris in those northbound lanes before Nielsen's Road at Barongaree as well, so take it easy through there. And we've got a single vehicle crash just in the Talabudra on the M1 northbound on-ramp from Talabudra Creek Road. There's no delays through there. Bermuda Street southbound is still busy around Varsity Lakes. Busy both ways around Clear Island Waters. We did have that earlier northbound crash before Hooker Boulevard. So a little bit of backlog through there. Gold Coast Highway, that is slow northbound around Surfers Paradise and Thomas Drive. Smith Street, Parklands Drive, right through the M1. Still very heavy and on the brakes. And a good run now at Brisbane Road, a little bit under speed at times. Both ways around Pine Ridge Road and Arundel Drive through Arundel and Discovery Drive, both ways through Helensvale as well around the shopping centre. I'm Brad from ATM. 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
4: Brad, just before you run away, have you heard of the, and it's not quite the Gold Coast, it's like just the other side of the Gold Coast boundary line, really, just away from Yatala. A suburb called Beliva, B-E-L-I-V-A-H. Have you ever heard of it?
8: Beliva? No, yeah. I haven't. Like
4: it's not far. It's actually not far off the M1, just around Yatala. So it's right there. Rob called me earlier. He was playing the Twister that I was trying to get the answer to earlier. And he'd just been working on a housing property there. He was on site. And
8: wow.
4: I was like, Beliva? I've never even heard of it. But I guess it's another growing area. There's, you know, it's people are moving into that you know, different parts that haven't been built upon yet.
8: Yeah.
4: And Beliva. I just thought since, you know, you've got your roads everywhere, I thought, oh, he'll be all over it. You'll know Beliva.
8: No.
4: But there you go. B-E-L-I-V-A-H.
8: I've got a little song about that. my Beliva. Why, Beliva?
4: See, I was thinking more, you know, monkeys. I'm a Beliva.
8: Oh, yes.
4: You know, but no, sorry. Oh, Mick's got his head in his hands. Jenny from Broad Beach is saying, no. How about we say yes to this instead? That's better.
8: Like
4: sing along into your hairbrushes, everybody.
8: Let's do it.
4: Brad, you and I. We'll hang our heads in shame. Thank you.
8: Bye.

0: Taking you back to the early 80s with Laura Branigan and Gloria here on 91.7 ABC Gold Coast. Bern Young with you. There's always an 80s vibe at about this time on a Tuesday. As we feel the burn on this Tuesday afternoon, wow, it's a big one when you've just had a little one, isn't it? How soon are you going to get back into a bit of exercise, feel like your old self? It might be a while since you or someone close to you has had a baby. Maybe you've just got a new grandchild in the house. Postpartum is the official word for it. Neil Chapman, Associate Dean of Clinical Services at Bond University. I'm going to use the official words, postpartum. But we know this is after having a bub, isn't it? Big time for any woman.
1: It is, absolutely. Huge time. And you know, there's so much pressure on women to kind of be that superwoman and get back to things as soon as possible. And maybe you want to get back to things as well.
0: Yeah, there's that sense of, oh, I want to feel like my old self a little bit. We're going to specifically look at the use of the pram in exercise at this point. So myth number one is that a pram somehow adds to the intensity of your workout just automatically. Is this true or not, that I'm working harder because I am now pushing a baby in front of me?
1: Yeah, look, and we see so many of these mums pushing prams and walking and jogging behind and doing great things with exercise. So, yeah, pushing that sort of pram with the child in, and maybe you've got a couple of children, you know, in the pram. Surely intuitively that makes it better. So look, the first thing to say is that it's adding load, and you know, but you're not carrying that load, if that makes sense. So you are pushing it, but you're not, you know, you're not pushing the full weight of that. So the research is saying that the benefit in pushing the pram when you're on the flat, so you know, if you're on a lovely flat bike path or walking path, there's not as much benefit as if you're going up an incline. So if you can find some little inclines, little hills, you'll get more benefit out of pushing that pram because it increases the intensity. And then if you can't find that, then maybe you need to just increase your speed to get more out of it. That's where the pram really seems to have a bigger difference in the overall benefit of pushing the pram. So we do know that there was there's not a lot of research in this. It's kind of hard to do research and get it through ethics when we're talking about babies and mums.
0: Yeah, and you've got to get women at a very particular time.
1: In
0: order to study them.
1: Correct, yeah. And they've got to want to engage and whatnot. So it's an under-researched area, unfortunately. But what we do know is that when you're walking with a pram, once you hit sort of about 5 kilometres an hour, you're about in that moderate intensity range. And we talk about those intensities a lot on the program. So it's about 3 to 6 metabolic equivalents, right? So that's that energy expenditure. So it's quite moderate sort of intensity. We talked about the torque test a while ago. So that moderate intensity is probably that you can hold a conversation in shorter sentences. Certainly couldn't sing while you're doing that. But again, it does seem to come down to intensity.
0: Okay, so if you are wanting to increase your intensity, you would perhaps look for a slight incline, not a massive incline, obviously. Because what do we need to be careful of postpartum here? Because there are some, you've got to be a bit careful, don't you?
1: Yeah, absolutely. You definitely have to be careful. And I think that's something that I'm really keen to sort of say to listeners is that, you know, really it's down to the mum. Okay, and she will listen to her body, hopefully, and she will know when she's ready. So I think that the first thing to say here is that I really think, genuinely, there's far too much pressure put on new mums, whether it's your first, your second, or your seventh, to get back into it. And I'm not saying that's pressure from dad or from in-laws or mum and dad or whoever, you know. It's societal pressure. And we see this all the time. It's all aspirational and whatnot. But listen to your body. So when you feel ready, give it a go. And it's again about getting back into things slowly. So it's not dissimilar to some of the other segments we've talked about where, well, how do I get back into exercise after a long period of not doing that? So you do need to be a little bit careful. And you know, in terms of the technicality, it'll come down to the nature of your birth, whether it was a natural birth,
0: a C-section,
1: yeah, or yeah, a complicated birth and whatnot. So again, I would be encouraging you to speak to your midwife. I'd be encouraging you to speak to your GP, and hopefully you've had a referral to a physiotherapist to talk about getting back into activity and other general daily life when you've got that new bub coming home.
0: Yeah. I mean, we actually have some Australian guidelines on this, but you're looking at the Canadian guidelines. What do they say, and why are they quite good?
1: Yeah, so the Canadian guidelines are from 2025, so nice and new, and they're probably just a little bit more detailed than the guidelines we've currently got in Australia. Now, that's not to say that the Australian ones are wrong, but I like the Canadian ones because they were built from 7 different systematic reviews, and what they say is for postpartum women who don't have any complications, it recommends building towards at least 120 minutes of moderate to vigorous intensity activity each week, but that 120 minutes should be spread across 4 or more days. So what we are trying to do there is to spread that out. Yeah, you don't
0: so
1: need to do
0: 30 minutes.
1: 30 minutes.
0: Essentially 30 yeah, minutes, yeah, at a time.
1: Yeah, and it may not be going and doing your 30 minutes on all 4 of those days, you know, immediately.
0: Yeah.
1: It might be, well, I'm going to do a 30-minute walk today on Tuesday, and then maybe I'm going to do another 30-minute walk on Thursday or Friday and see how I feel. Again, listening to your body, moderate to vigorous activity. So again, we're going to start moderate intensity activity.
0: 150 is the standard, isn't it? So why 120?
1: The guidelines are looking at the research and what is clinically meaningful. So yeah, the benefit of these systematic reviews and the Canadian guidelines is that they've done the whiz bang statistics on it. So they've got the analysts there and they're crunching the numbers to say, well, how little do we need or how much? What's the barrier that we need to meet to get some genuine benefit? And, you know, I'm the inevitable kind of lazy exercise physiologist. Just let me do the bare minimum and to get the maximum benefit. So that's where it's come from. They've crunched the numbers. So 120 minutes in that postpartum period gives you a clinically meaningful improvement.
0: Here on Feel the Burn, we are specifically looking at getting into fitness again after you've just had a baby. Maybe you've got a new grandchild in the house and you're noticing what your daughter or daughter-in-law is doing. And maybe you can remember this yourself, even if your kids were some way back. Another myth would be that there is some magic date after having a baby that is the time to get back into exercise. I know you've already said, you know, listen to your own body, but is there a waiting period?
1: Well, there's going to be a waiting period, a natural waiting period, and there'll be times when you just don't feel like
0: doing it.
1: Because
0: you're so tired. I mean, let's just... Yeah. It's been a few years. Let's admit it. My oldest is now 16. But man, you are tired.
1: Yeah, absolutely. I remember with my first, and she's turning 16 this week. And you know, I don't think I've ever been more tired in my entire life, you know, or since, you know. So I think that the first thing to say is that you will know when you feel ready. When you feel ready, reach out to your obstetrician, reach out to your GP, reach out to your physio, just if you feel that you need to check. But, you know, it might be that you need to get out of the house.
0: Yeah.
1: You know, you sort of got the walls are closing in a little bit and you need to get out of the house. And maybe a light walk, a moderate intensity walk for 20 or 30 minutes might be just the ticket for you. Get a bit of sunshine, get a bit of greenery and get out there. So again, if you feel the need and you've had a complicated birth, definitely get the advice. And I would expect that prior to your discharge from hospital or through your care team, if you've had a home birth, that they will give you some advice. But it doesn't hurt to ask the question. But again, just listening to your body. And you know what's really interesting, Bern, is that when we think about those people who, like, as you're preparing for your birth, it seems to be quite common now that women want to be as fit and as strong throughout their pregnancy. And maybe that's a bit of a different conversation about, you know, how much can I exercise during the perinatal sort of period. But what we do know is that the fitter you are and the the stronger you are, the more likely you are going to be able to physically, and you probably, your brain's going to tell you that you'll probably want to get back into exercise a little earlier. So again, it's not dissimilar to other things. The fitter you are, the
0: leading into something,
1: you've got a better reserve. You've got more in the tank on the back end.
0: I feel the urge. Maybe wrong word to use in this instance to talk about the pelvic floor. But do you know what? I actually think pelvic floor, we almost need its own section, because it's not just postpartum that we need to worry about the pelvic floor. So maybe we hold off on pelvic floor in this chat. But can I just move into strength training? Because we're talking a lot about going out for a walk and using the pram and that kind of thing. Where's going to the gym after you've had the bub?
1: Yeah, and again, it's going to be looking at the intensity of that workout. So, you know, if you're quite a strong person and you've been doing CrossFit or HYROX, or you're a regular gym goer lifting heavier weights, you will be naturally sort of proportionately stronger. So you could probably lift a little bit heavier. And again, the caveat, speak to your physio, to your obstetrician or your GP or your midwife about this. But, I'm not suggesting that in that postnatal period that you start a really intense resistance program if you haven't been doing that in the lead up. So again, you know, pushing the pram is giving you some resistance. It's not the same as wearing one of those weighted vests where you're actually carrying that load. So it's not the same as that when you're pushing. But again, the pram won't do everything for you. It's not a one-stop shop. You still need to do the push and the pull and the squat and the lunge and those sorts
0: eventually,
1: of things as well.
0: Eventually, would you say if you hadn't been doing that before, you've had your baby, you wouldn't start something like that too soon after?
1: No. But eventually you need to get back into it. Absolutely. Yeah. And what's really interesting is that maybe the trigger for you is that lower back pain, that lumbopelvic pain that women will often experience in that postpartum sort of period. What some of the research is saying to us is that if you're doing some of that resistance training, that you can actually decrease your pain levels, that sort of lower back pain, by about 2.2 points out of 10. So if you've got a pain level of a 7 out of 10, if you start doing the resistance exercise and whatnot, you could reduce that down to maybe a 5, maybe a 4.5 in terms of pain out of 10.
0: Any particular advice you'd leave as we finish up Feel the Burn and a special postpartum edition?
1: The message here is not necessarily to the mums themselves. It's that support crew that are around them. So it's the new dad, it's the mother-in-law, the father-in-law, or whomever. I would never ask a mum, are you back to exercise yet? I would never ask that, and I think it's really unfair to ask them that. What I would say is what can your body tolerate comfortably now? Provide some support and some encouragement, not judgment there, because it's a really touchy subject,
0: I think. Yeah, absolutely. Yeah. And as you say, that societal pressure to somehow be perfect. I mean, I think it was bad enough, you know, well, I can say, you know, 16 years ago, let alone now with the advent of, you know, the social media impact, even more so, I would think, on new mums now. Really interesting conversation. Neil Chapman, Associate Dean of Clinical Services at Bond University and our exercise physiologist here on Feel the Burn, ABC Gold Coast. Thanks, Neil.
1: Thanks, Bern. Always a pleasure.
2: Barbara Miller here on PM at 6:05. How are calls to install a kill switch on AI being received in China? You'll hear from our correspondent in Beijing. Also, local governments across the country move to ban smart glasses from council-run facilities. And international students hit back at One Nation's plans to slash their numbers.
3: Our parents are actually sending us far from the country.

0: a technical person, I am saying here, there is more technical skills required in Australia.
1: Do join me for PM just after the 6 o'clock news.
2: Yeah, we're just a couple of minutes away from the 6 o'clock news. Of course, what has been in the news today are the Emmy Awards. And earlier today, the one and only Nancy Hanch stopped by to bring us all the, well, best and worst of what was a blue carpet for this year's Emmy Awards. The good news is it's not her only time on The Drive Show. Nancy Hanch will be back tomorrow on Drive. So much to discuss, as always, when we look at federal politics here on Drive. Andrew Hughes will join you from Canberra. The person who won't be joining you on Drive tomorrow is me. I need to take tomorrow off. So we're job sharing again. The wonderful Mick Radojkovic, who you know so well as the other half of the Drive team, will be taking care of you on Drive from 3 until 6 tomorrow.
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2: Let's check those roads one last time.
4: Well, delays have settled down on the M1 southbound between Helensvale and Gaben, and also northbound is settling down now, just a little bit under speed through Narang, but no delays from Mudgebar. Got debris, M1 northbound lanes before Neilson's Road at Barongri. Single vehicle crash, M1 northbound on ramp from Talabudra Creek Road to Talabudra. No delays there. And got a crash just in Narang Broad Beach Road outbound before Birmingham Road at Carrara. Minor build-up. Smith Street outbound has eased between Mullandina and also Gaven. All right, Brad, that's the latest, 91.7 ABC Gold Coast.
2: Thanks very much, Brad. Yeah, these clear skies will give way to some partly cloudy conditions tomorrow. 21 degrees on the Gold Coast right now. We're heading for a low tonight of 13 degrees.
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0: ABC News. Good evening, I'm Michael Bausch. One Nation leader Pauline Hanson has issued a conditional apology after a backlash over her controversial comments about Indigenous culture. Evelyn Manfield reports.
1: Speaking on a Conservative podcast last year, Senator Hanson called Indigenous Australians the most primitive race on earth. When the comments resurfaced yesterday, they were swiftly and widely condemned, including by politicians across federal parliament. The Race Discrimination Commissioner has added to the criticism, saying when public figures use language that dehumanises entire groups of people, it causes real harm. Senator Hanson today said she didn't intend to upset anyone, and if she's offended people, she'll apologise for that.
0: The plight of a Queensland oncology patient has prompted an investigation into treatment delays across metropolitan emergency departments. The opposition has used question time in Parliament to highlight claims that a hospital transfer and ramping delay led to a man suffering irreversible eyesight damage. Labor demanded to know why Patrick Gemzik was diverted from the Redlands Hospital to Brisbane's PA. Health Minister Tim Nicholls says senior medical officials have contacted the family to offer formal support while reviewing the case. Chilling new witness testimony has emerged at the Mexico trial of three local men accused of killing two Australian tourists and their US mate. Kaysen Ho reports.
2: Perth brothers Jake and Callum Robinson and their American friend Carter Rode were on a surfing trip in the Mexican state of Baja California in 2024 when they went missing and were later found dead. Ari Giselle, the former girlfriend of one of the accused killers, Jesus Jurado, has told a court in Ensenada he was a hitman who always carried a gun and had a list of people he was going to kill. Giselle said she was afraid to ask him questions about the incident at the time because of his reputation, but felt compelled to testify because she empathised with the parents of the victims, being a mother herself.
0: Russia and Ukraine have traded fresh strikes on civilian supply lines just hours after the US president claimed to have brokered a breakthrough energy truce. Here's Jono Wakely.
3: Donald Trump had said that both Ukraine and Russia have agreed to not strike each other's energy infrastructure. But now Russia says there's been a large Ukrainian missile attack on the city of Taganrog, which hit a gas pipeline. Meanwhile, Ukrainian authorities say a petrol station in the capital Kyiv has come under a Russian attack, and port infrastructure on the Black Sea was also targeted. Following Donald Trump's claims of a commitment, Ukraine's President Volodymyr Zelensky earlier said that his country would halt its strikes on Russian territory if there was a genuine Russian commitment to not hit Ukraine's critical infrastructure. The Kremlin is yet to acknowledge reports of any such deal.
0: Back home, the Queensland government has introduced a major legislative overhaul to streamline approval timelines for new mining ventures across the state. The proposed bill will eliminate overlapping environmental regulatory checks. Mines Minister Dale Last has told Parliament it'll protect regional projects from being derailed by outside voices.
4: Objections received from a person or group outside the 125-kilometre boundary whose interests would not be affected will no longer be accepted.
0: Meantime, next generation US defence hardware will soon be made using heavy metals extracted from northern Queensland. A new commercial deal announced today by the state government will deliver 4,000 tonnes of tungsten through to the mid-2030s. New integrity laws have passed Queensland Parliament to clean up the state's recycling rebate scheme. It follows a damning inquiry into allegations of bullying, harassment, and conflicts of interest in the Containers for Change program. Environment Minister Andrew Powell has told the House a stricter regulatory framework will eliminate toxic practices.
5: It strengthens the governance, transparency, accountability and oversight of the scheme, ensuring the scheme delivers on its promise to boost recycling rates, reduce litter, and deliver tangible benefits to Queenslanders.
0: To the weather, scattered showers tomorrow south of Yeppoon and north of Ingham, fine or mostly fine elsewhere. Possible morning fog for eastern districts south of Cairns. Brisbane 14 to 25, the Sunshine Coast 13 to 24, the Gold Coast 13 to 23, Ipswich 9 to 26. Partly cloudy in the southeast on Thursday and Friday, fine for Saturday. On Moreton Bay, seas below a metre. ABC News.
6: Good evening. Welcome to PM. I'm Barbara Miller coming to you from Gadigal Land in Sydney. Tonight, how are calls to install a kill switch on AI being received in China? You'll hear from our correspondent in Beijing. Also, local governments across the country move to ban smart glasses from council-run facilities. And international students hit back at One Nation's plans to slash their numbers.
7: Our parents are actually sending us far from the country. As a technical person, I am saying here, there is more technical skills required in Australia.
6: Concerns about artificial intelligence have been turbocharged in recent days, with dire predictions from industry leaders that the technology could wipe out humanity and that a kill switch should be built into the software. But a proposal from Anthropic's CEO, Dario Amodi, calling for a deliberate slowdown in AI development has been met with derision from Donald Trump, who says the only AI guardrail needed is a strong and smart president. At least one of the reasons the US president appears so against the idea of putting the brakes on AI is China.
8: We're leading China in AI. We're the most sophisticated country in the world. And frankly, I want to keep it that way because whoever wins, AI wins.
6: And Anthropic's Dario Amodi said the US should continue to impede China's advancement in the sector by maintaining restrictions on sales of high-end chips and semiconductors to Beijing. Suffice to say, the commentary has received a pretty frosty reception in the Chinese capital. Alison Horne is the ABC's China correspondent.
9: Yeah, there's been a pretty forceful rejection by the government here of what it's calling threat narratives. China's foreign ministry spokesman labelled the rhetoric as fear-mongering, saying that it was promoting vicious competition that will only disrupt the process of global AI governance, which serves no one's interests. They're his words. And there's been this suggestion here in Chinese state media that all of this is just an attempt by the United States to control or contain China. That's how they're putting it. State media here has even labelled it a Cold War playbook for the AI sector. And just as a bit of context, China has these enormous goals for AI and its development and application here. It's got a target of having AI integrated into 90% of China's economy by 2030, which is just quite staggering. And it really wants to be entirely self-sufficient in doing that, meaning that it doesn't want to rely on any component coming from anywhere outside of China, which isn't the case right now. So it's pretty unsurprising that China's completely pushing back against these US calls.
6: And yet, as I understand it, the authorities are not totally ruling out some kind of global dialogue, at least on the regulation of AI. How do you read that?
9: Yeah, I think we can interpret it in a couple of ways. You know, China does have some real concerns about AI. It was just a few months ago that President Xi Jinping warned at an AI conference that AI should always remain under human control. But the full extent of their concerns have really just been laid bare in a pretty extraordinary government article that was published just over the weekend, where the country's top intelligence official wrote that the technology could threaten the government's hold on power. In fact, the threat to the regime was listed as the number one of six major concerns that China has about AI. Clearly, China is now examining the full extent of what an AI future really will mean here. And I've certainly noticed a shift in the openness of discussing these potential risks over the last few months. But on this issue of global dialogue, I actually think that this more serves China's political and diplomatic ambitions because China's been making a big attempt to position itself at the forefront of global AI governance. In the last few months, it set up the World AI Cooperation Organization, aiming to shape that governance. And even just at the weekend at the BRICS summit, President Xi also proposed creating a community for open source AI and basically letting all these countries with a less developed AI sector tap into China's expertise. I think, though, underpinning all of these initiatives, though, is the one thing that it has is China at the helm, and that inherently serves China's interests. They get to have the power and the influence in trying to create a global rule book. And I think it goes towards those long-held ambitions of diminishing the hegemony and the power of the US in this space, and ultimately of winning the AI race.
6: And President Xi are due to meet Donald Trump later this month at the White House. Do you think he's going to raise those ongoing restrictions on exports from the US to China of AI chips and other tech used in AI?
9: Yeah, I think it'll be one of the talking points. We already know that China wants AI on the agenda. It'll probably be there along with issues like trade and Taiwan. And it would serve China in the short term to have more access to those high-grade chips that are currently restricted by the US. But I don't think Beijing is counting on it. In fact, I think they're doing everything they can to not be reliant on those type of chips, although comparable quality is still a long way off. So, you know, access to those high-grade chips would help Beijing on its path to achieve that worldwide domination of the sector. And it could be a useful bargaining tool for the US. I'm just not sure, though, what Beijing would be willing to make concessions on in return, though.
6: That's China correspondent Alison Horn in Beijing. The AI boom is also raising all sorts of fears around privacy, including when it comes to the growing popularity of smart glasses. They're the wearable computers that look like ordinary spectacles, but can film and record hands-free, often facilitated by AI. Now, a number of local councils are looking to ban the eyewear from places like gyms and childcare centres, in response to concerns from local residents that they could be filmed without their knowledge. But experts say restrictions may prove difficult to enforce. Bridget Fitzgerald prepared this report.
10: Hey, Meta, take a video.
11: I actually don't have a camera in my hands. I'm recording with these glasses on my face. These are the
12: future is here.
13: You can find these clips all over social media, excitable influencers playing with their smart glasses. The gimmick is that you can't tell they're holding a camera, and that's exactly what terrifies City of Adelaide Councillor Philip Martin.
14: There seem to be so many areas where technology is outpacing the law. This is the prime example.
13: He's putting forward a motion to council next week to investigate whether to ban smart glasses.
14: Unlike a mobile phone or a camera, which are easy to spot, and if you object to, you can raise an objection with the person doing the filming. But with smart glasses, you have no idea.
13: Last month, Brisbane City Council became the first local government in Australia to ban the use of smart glasses, specifically in its public pools. Yarra City Council in Inner Melbourne followed suit last week, banning the headwear from pools, gyms, playgrounds and childcare centres. Yarra Mayor Stephen Jolly.
15: We're not against the product. I mean, they actually are amazing and they can be used for great purposes by 99% of the population, but in the wrong hands, around our kids, in those type of circumstances, we don't think it's right that they should be used.
13: He says his council and others want to see more done to regulate these kinds of products at a state and federal level.
15: There's nothing wrong with new technology. There's nothing wrong with AI. There's nothing wrong with AI glasses, but they have to be managed. The same as data centres, just letting the market rip and having no protection for our community, especially for our kids in vulnerable situations, is not an option for us.
13: Cybersecurity expert from Adelaide University, Associate Professor Mohi Ahmed, says such bans will be difficult to enforce.
16: If there is a huge playground with, let's say, hundreds of kids and their families, and if there are, let's say, at least 50 of the smart glasses users are there, how many people do you think there should be to stop them using the smart glasses?
13: At this stage, the Attorney General, Michelle Rowland, says the government is currently not considering an import ban on smart glasses. The government has, however, unveiled a raft of proposed privacy reforms. In draft legislation, the government's indicated a number of changes, including the right to erasure for users to demand that content uploaded online without their consent can be deleted. But Digital Rights Watch Chair Lizzie O'Shea says there is more the government could do.
17: And maybe that might involve implementing accessorial liability provisions, so saying that people who sell these glasses might be responsible if they've been reckless or not properly careful in how they market and design some of these devices. So have they put in place proper safeguards, not just holding the individual user responsible, but the person or the entity that's selling them. There's other things they could do, prohibit certain kinds of technology to be used in this device. So prohibiting the use of facial recognition technology in smart glasses, I think, is one thing that is available to the federal government to do, as well as making quite prescriptive rules around how surveillance should or should not be tolerated and what parts of society it should or shouldn't be tolerated. You know, do you just have to accept it in public spaces? I mean, I don't think you necessarily do.
13: Lizzie O'Shea points to the fact Meta has recently disabled the cameras on thousands of its AI glasses after it detected users had attempted to cover or damage the small light that indicates recording is in progress. Proof that the tech giants can improve safety of their products when they feel the pressure to do so.
6: Bridget Fitzgerald there. The university sector has warned that campuses could be forced to close down if a cut to student visas proposed by One Nation ever went ahead. One Nation announced its immigration policy yesterday, which includes slashing international student places by more than 200,000, limiting graduate visas, and cutting visas for families of international students to zero. Here's One Nation MP Barnaby Joyce speaking yesterday on that aspect.
18: One of the big visas that are issued, of course, is people on family, on basically coming out. My son's at university, my daughter's at university, and here comes out the whole family with them. And that is just untenable.
6: Reporter Sean Tarrick-Goodwin is at the University of New South Wales, which has a high number of international students. Sean, these proposals would only become a reality were One Nation to win the next election, but it seems they've certainly provoked a strong reaction in the sector.
19: They absolutely have, Barbara, and a number of the vice chancellors of universities across the country have sounded the alarm today, saying that they would have to drastically reduce their staffing and their operations if a policy like this was to become law. Also, the Group of Eight, which represents the eight largest universities in the country, has also voiced its opposition. That group includes the University of New South Wales, where I am today, and this university has about 40% of its students being international students, and their fees make up about a third of the university's revenue.

0: revenue. Now, Vicky Thompson, the CEO of the Group of Eight Universities, has also warned that it wouldn't just impact the universities themselves, there would be economic broader pain from a move like this.
1: It would rip, you know, up to $7 billion out of our revenue across our Group of Eight Universities, but it's also around the economy. And we know that international education plays a significant role in the economy. It supports our pubs, our cafes, our businesses, our small businesses.
2: And Sean, One Nation saying many people use their student visas as a way, they say, to migrate to Australia and then bring their families here. What are you hearing from students there on that front?
0: Yeah, and Barbara, Liberal MP Andrew Hastie was also voicing a similar line on the ABC's National Forum last night. But students here on campus, interestingly, the students that I spoke with, none of them said that they had considered bringing their families across from their home countries. They said that they were, their families were pretty happy and settled back home, whether they're in India or China or Korea. But the other interesting element was that none of the students themselves that I spoke to said that they were considering staying in Australia. They said that they wanted to either go back home or take their skills elsewhere. Is that something you've considered?
3: I can't see it.
0: No?
3: No, I can't see it.
0: Do you want to stay here after you study?
4: Actually, I want to go back to China because my family is there.
5: I'm happy to move anywhere in the world where I can use my technical skills.
0: Now, the students that we just heard, they're engineering students, robotics specialists, computer scientists, and the university sector has said that this is a challenge in general, retaining a lot of those specialist skills that are needed in Australia, and that one of the levers that's often pulled to do so is through visa pathways and through family visas. So the sector has also warned that a move like this could also have impacts on the skill issues in the country.
2: Sean Tarek Goodwin reporting from UNSW in Sydney. This is PM. I'm Barbara Miller. Ahead, news broke at the weekend that the Reform UK party has received mega donations from two crypto billionaires. We'll ask if they're legal. A prominent athlete has taken the stand for a second day at the trial of former talk show host Alan Jones. The man, known as Complainant M, is the third of six witnesses in the indecent assault and sexual touching case being heard in Sydney. The complainant has alleged that the former broadcaster kissed him twice without consent and once pushed his genitalia against his leg. Reporter Ethan Ricks has been in court. Ethan, text messages both from Alan Jones to the complainant and from the complainant to Alan Jones were the focus of some of the evidence heard today. Give us a flavour of that.
6: Hey, Barbara. Yeah, this is something that the actual Crown raised. Their own witness, they questioned him about these text messages that he had sent Alan Jones after the second of those alleged kissings took place. It's alleged by Complainant M that Alan Jones had kissed him on the mouth at his Circular Quay apartment. And during that interaction, that Mr. Jones had also pushed his genitalia up against his leg. He says he shortly left after that, and that's the last time he actually visited Mr. Jones at his Circular Quay apartment. Now, it's we heard in court today that a few months later that there was a series of text messages between Mr. Jones and Complainant M. We heard that Mr. Jones had sent Complainant M a text message saying, "Darling, in a bloody meeting, can't take the call, I'm in tonight, do you want to come over?" Which suggests that the complainant tried to call Jones initially to initiate that contact. We heard in court today that M replied saying, "Nothing urgent, I just was calling to wish you the best for Christmas and the new year, I hope you enjoy it." Now, the Crown prosecutor was asking why he would reach out to Mr. Jones in that kind of pleasantry way, considering what he says happened at his Circular Quay apartment just a few months earlier. He says he was trying to be polite, and it was in the context of the challenges in their relationship, which is the phrase that he used in the context of Alan Jones being a prominent media figure. And something you mentioned yesterday about him being incredibly powerful and able to hurt brands and politicians alike. So he says that's why he replied in that way. He says after that, in 2022, he became more hesitant in replying to Mr. Jones, and the records show that he no longer replied to Mr. Jones by the end of August 2022.
2: So Alan Jones, obviously a big figure, and although we can't name Complainant M, we can say that he's a prominent athlete. And I understand in cross-examination today it was put to him that his status might have been a factor in the way Alan Jones behaved towards him.
6: Yeah, it's one of the more colourful exchanges that we've heard between this complainant and Ms Bashir, who is the defence barrister for Alan Jones. And we heard in Complainant M's evidence in chief that he said he felt slightly uncomfortable or a tad bit awkward in just how glowing and overwhelmingly complimentary Alan Jones was of him. He says when he would arrive, he'd often be described by Mr Jones as a beautiful man, as a champion, and he would often ask for a hug. Now, today Ms Bashir attempted to ask him about what the context might have been around those really complimentary and glowing descriptions of the complainant. And she put this more colourful exchange to him, asking, "You were an extraordinary athlete, weren't you?" And simply the complainant replied saying, "Thank you." And then Ms Bashir also asked him, "You were something special, weren't you?" And then the complainant replied, "I believe I still am." And the reference to special was actually back to a text message that Mr. Jones had sent this complainant, which read, "If someone hasn't told you, let me be the first person to tell you you're special." So the defence is trying to argue that the context behind this is that this complainant, in fact, was a special person, and that's why Mr. Jones described him in that way.
2: And briefly, is Complainant M due back in court tomorrow, or has the cross-examination finished?
6: The trial is not sitting tomorrow, so there won't be any evidence heard, but this particular complainant will come back into the witness box on Thursday to continue their cross-examination.
2: Ethan Ricks there. The populist Reform UK party is awash with money, but I'm not talking about the $10 million donation that has put its leader, Nigel Farage, under parliamentary scrutiny and saw him call a by-election. At the weekend, news broke that the party had received donations of around $70 million apiece from two crypto billionaires, thought to be the largest political donations in British history. The British government is considering capping donations from expat Brits, but both donors say they've now moved back to the UK, and Nigel Farage says the donations are legal. Tim Bale is Professor of Politics at Queen Mary University in London. So are they legal?
7: As the legislation stands today, a point that Reform is making, they are legal. However, there is legislation going through the Parliament which is likely to render both of those donations unlawful. And that's because the legislation suggests that any donations given before March by overseas donors are going to be restricted to just £100,000. And clearly, these donations are massively over that particular limit. So the problem Reform has got is that the legislation going through Parliament is going to effectively backdate the rules so that anyone living abroad giving these donations before March the 25th, 2026, wouldn't have been allowed to give those donations.
2: And Labour, though, also under a bit of pressure, the government, after this news broke, because it's really set the cat amongst the pigeons, hasn't it? And the governing party is now facing questions about the donations it receives.
7: Yes, and in fact, there have been questions really about the donations made to the Labour Party by trade unions for decades. The trade unions defend those donations by saying that these are donations from individual members and simply funnel through the trade unions, and that makes them different from donations from wealthy individuals. However, the other parties, most obviously the Conservative Party for decades, but also now Reform, are saying, well, what is the difference between a trade union giving Labour Party politicians £5 million, for example, and the decision on the part of a rich individual, or indeed sometimes companies, giving the Conservatives or indeed Reform equivalent figures?
2: So there are moves, as you've said, underway to potentially try and cap donations. But do you think we're at an inflection point or a turning point in UK politics where these kind of large donations could become the norm along the lines of what we see in the US?
7: I don't think that is going to happen. I think there is a mood among the public and to some extent the political class to try and stop what we've seen in America happening to the UK. We already have spending limits for political parties, particularly in the year before an election, to try and, as it were, limit the influence of money in politics. And I think if you look at opinion polls, the public is worried about very wealthy individuals buying influence by giving large amounts of money to political parties. The problem that political parties have, of course, is that the public is also allergic to any kind of state funding for political parties. So they are caught to some extent between a rock and a hard place.
2: It's been a difficult few months for Reform's leader. Do you think whatever happens in terms of any backdated legislation has news of these mega donations been...
7: The influence of money in politics. And I think if you look at opinion polls, the public is worried about very wealthy individuals buying influence by giving large amounts of money to political parties. The problem that political parties have, of course, is that the public is also allergic to any kind of state funding for political parties. So they are caught to some extent between a rock and a hard place.
2: It's been a difficult few months for Reform's leader. Do you think whatever happens in terms of any backdated legislation

0: able to spend money that they got even before then, they will be able to some extent to professionalise reforms operation. It's an insurgent disruptor on the UK political scene. It needs as much money as possible to, you know, finance organisers, to finance its social media game, etc., etc. So it's an advantage in that sense. It's a disadvantage, however, because it goes against, I think, public opinion with regard to very wealthy individuals buying influence and UK politics. And certainly the £5 billion given to Nigel Farage personally by one of these crypto billionaires earlier in the year has, I think, really reflected quite badly on Nigel Farage himself and does seem to be associated with a loss of support on the part of Reform.
1: And yet he still managed to beat Count Binface. Tim Bale, thank you so much for joining us.
0: Thank you.
1: And Tim Bale is Professor of Politics at Queen Mary University in London. That's it for PM on this Tuesday. The podcast of the programme is available on ABC Listen if you want to catch up on anything. I'm Barbara Miller. I hope to catch you again tomorrow evening. Good night.

0: ABC News. Good evening, I'm Michael Bausch. A learner driver who was speeding when he struck and killed a pedestrian in Brisbane 2 years ago has been jailed for 12 months. Talissa Saganto reports.
1: 21-year-old Orlando Tawa pleaded guilty in the Brisbane District Court today to driving dangerously while excessively speeding, causing the death of Tess Watcher. In September 2024, when he was 19 and only held a learner licence, Tawa drove his car unsupervised and with defective tyres at least 40 kilometres an hour over the speed limit through Cooper's Plains. He lost control of the vehicle before it mounted the footpath and killed the 35-year-old instantly. A judge said his offending caused a devastating and senseless loss of life and handed him a 5-year sentence to be suspended after serving 12 months. Tawa, who was born in Samoa, will likely be deported once released.
0: The nation's top police officer says the surging demand for illicit narcotics is now a direct threat to domestic security. The warning follows a series of deadly gangland shootings in Sydney. Federal authorities claim syndicates are increasingly outsourcing violent hits and firebombings to teenage subcontractors. AFP Commissioner Chrissy Barrett says an urgent shift is needed in how the community views substance abuse.
2: We have obviously the vantage point of seeing the everyday destruction that drug use causes in our country. My members and all law enforcement members across the country are dealing with this every single day. And as I said, it is a whole of society issue. It's something that should be on the conscience of all Australians.
0: The Federal Transport Minister is under scrutiny after accepting a lifetime elite membership from Qantas. Catherine King disclosed the premium perk on her official parliamentary register of interests. She also declared a corporate travel accessories package. Cabinet colleague Claire O'Neills told Channel 9 the airline's gesture simply reflects decades of heavy work-related air travel.
3: This is a membership that Qantas gives to people who are the most frequent flyers in the country, and that's how this has transpired. At the end of the day, we have a system in federal parliament where we have to declare all of our interests.
0: Queensland has claimed the title of Australia's best performing economy, surging ahead of WA in a major national review. CommBank's latest State of the States report shows surging investment pushed the Sunshine State into the top spot. Housing construction expenditure climbed nearly 17% over the past year, while private commercial spending was up 9%. South Australia rounds out the top three on the leaderboard. Tasmania remains anchored at the bottom. Federal environment regulators have cleared the way for a major green energy project near Rockhampton, despite the Queensland government previously abandoning the venture. Here's Vanessa Jarrett.
4: Private developer Central Queensland Power was last week granted EPBC approval for its Moa Creek Wind Farm project to be built on agricultural land at Stanwell, 30 kilometres west of Rockhampton. Up to 60 wind turbines and infrastructure will be built, estimated to power 200,000 homes. Publicly owned generator CleanCo was in partnership to acquire the project, but in January,

0: walked away, claiming it didn't align with the Queensland government's energy roadmap. The company is now forging ahead on its own and says it will start construction in the first quarter of 2027.
1: The federal government is warning that Australia must prepare for a rapid acceleration in the power of artificial intelligence. Ned Hammond reports.
2: Assistant Minister Andrew Charlton says decisions about AI shouldn't be left to technology companies or the world's superpowers. He's told a Canberra conference governments should plan for increasingly powerful AI. Charlton said that the companies have a strong financial incentive to keep developing it. OpenAI Vice President Anne O'Leary says the company is working with governments, including by providing early access to its technology. But she says those arrangements remain voluntary and companies are pressing ahead with their own efforts while waiting for government action.
1: Queensland's weather, scattered showers tomorrow south of Yeppoon and north of Ingham, fine or mostly fine elsewhere, possible morning fog in eastern areas south of Cairns. Brisbane 14 to 25, the Sunshine Coast 13 to 24, the Gold Coast 13 to 23, Ipswich 9 to 26, partly cloudy in the southeast on Thursday and Friday, fine for Saturday. This is ABC News.
3: Mixed reactions on Tasmania's west coast to a developer's plan to build a massive 280-turbine wind farm that could potentially feed energy-hungry data centres.
4: The reality is if we put a tower in the middle of the Melbourne cricket ground, its footprint's going to be fairly small, but you can't play football anymore. You know, if you're a bird that needs to hunt in that area, if you're a bird that needs to move about to get to your food resources, if you're an animal or a plant that requires the drainage of that area to be as it has been for hundreds of thousands of years.
3: And we head to the Bush Band's Bash in Alice Springs, a launch pad for Indigenous musical talent.
5: My rap name is Brother Blinky, my real name is RJ.
6: What do you rap about?
5: We rap about our life. We rap about games, we rap about what we like to do, sports, everything basically. Yeah, so music is like another language.
3: I'm Sinead Mangan in Perth and this is Australia Wide, coming to you from Whadjuk country. A renewable energy company planning to build a massive wind farm on Tasmania's west coast has ambitions for the state to reclaim its crown as a renewable energy superpower. The proposal to build 280 turbines across a massive tract of public land has been in the works for some years and was declared a major project by the state government 2 years ago. But it also has its opponents, particularly in the form of conservationists, who think wind farms pose an unacceptable risk to the state's native birds. Northern Tasmania reporter Sandy Powell recently caught up with the company behind the project.
7: To say Tasmania's west coast is windy is an understatement. But West Coast renewable energy boss Stephen Casey says the consistency of that wind is among the best in the world. They've been measuring it for about 6 years as they plan to build a massive wind farm.
8: Tasmania has a unique geographical advantage with wind and independently assessed to be in the top 1% of wind quality in the world for wind farming. So that's a combination of a number of wind factors, but mainly it's the consistency. So the regularity and the consistency, the density of the wind, which is ideal for a really efficient capture through wind turbines.
7: The company plans to spend $3.5 billion to build 280 turbines across 40,000 hectares of public land to generate 2,800 megawatts of power, which is more than the capacity of Hydro Tasmania's network of 54 dams.
8: Passionate about renewables, and I think it's something that Tasmania should be a world leader in, and disappointingly, even in Australia now, we're no longer the leader in renewable energy. So there's a real motivation for me to reclaim the crown for Tasmania. I think we can do that. We have this unique natural advantage of wind.
7: Mr Casey says they expect the project to create up to 350 local construction jobs over a decade and 90 ongoing roles once the wind farm is operational. They are aiming to begin construction of the first phase of the project, the first 70 turbines, in 2028, with the hope of generating electricity by 2030. But first, they need approval from both state and federal governments.
8: And as we know from the energy debate across the state, the new generation of renewables we can bring on, the sooner the better for Tasmania. So we're working through that approval process now. That's a long process, but it should be. It needs to be rigorous. Wind farms aren't things that we should put anywhere in Tasmania. There needs to be very, very deliberate about finding the best location, and we're working through that process now.
7: The Bob Brown Foundation thinks this location is a particularly bad spot for a wind farm. The conservation group campaigner Scott Jordan says the project will put native Tasmanian wildlife at risk. He is particularly concerned about birds like the critically endangered orange-bellied parrot.
6: There are only three migratory parrots on the planet. All three of them nest in Tasmania, and this project will impact on all three. That's the orange-bellied parrot, the swift parrot, and the blue-winged parrot. We are custodians of these species, and we are failing if we allow this project to go ahead.
7: Mr. Casey says the company has been monitoring bird activity in the 40,000-hectare project site for years and will build its turbines in places that don't intersect with the birds' migration routes. He also says that the turbines and associated construction will only affect 500 hectares, or about 1%, of the total project site. Mr. Jordan rejects that claim.
6: The reality is, if we put a tower in the middle of the Melbourne cricket ground, its footprint's going to be fairly small, but you can't play football anymore. You know, if you're a bird that needs to hunt in that area, if you're a bird that needs to move about to get to your food resources, if you're an animal or a plant that requires the drainage of that area to be as it has been for hundreds of thousands of years, all of that changes when they start putting towers in. And so to pretend the physical impact is the extent of the total impact is a fallacy.
7: The nearby town of Zeehan stands to gain the most from the economic boon the company is promising if its plans are approved. Once the centre of a mining boom and one of the biggest towns in Tasmania, it is now a place with few prospects for locals. Some who live there are optimistic about the town's future if the wind farm goes ahead.
9: At the moment, there's a shortage of accommodation and obviously also workers. So where they're going to accommodate them, I don't know. But look, it's good for the town. I mean, Zeehan was one of the biggest cities in Tasmania many years ago, so it'd be good to see Zeehan thriving again.
3: Sandy Powell reporting there from Zeehan in Tasmania.
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3: In the 70s, Australians loved their beef. Actually, in 1978, we hit peak beef eating as a nation. That same graph today would suggest nowadays we love chicken. Whether it's taste or necessity, the amount of chicken we eat as a nation directly correlates with the increase in the cost of living. On average, Australians eat a kilo of chicken a week. That's nearly half of the meat we consume. Now, it's against that backdrop that a massive chicken processing facility is opening in Tamworth in New South Wales. It's been mooted to be one of the biggest food manufacturing sites in Australia, and it's set to bring thousands of jobs to the region. Our reporter, Juno Robertson, joins me now from Tamworth. Now, Juno, the Baiada facility is enormous. Can you describe it to me?
10: That's right, Sinead. The new facility's a processing facility, and Baiada CEO Simon Camilleri told us they'll be able to process 1.5 million chickens a week. And down the line, they're hoping that number will be closer to 3 million. We were shown around the new site, nowhere near any chickens due to biosecurity and safety concerns, but we did see a gym, washing machines for the workers, and elaborately designed gardens and hallways. The CEO of Baiada told us biosecurity is a top priority. Workers won't need to shower or change clothes in this new facility as it's a processing plant, but he says they are going through these processes at the hatching facilities already. Simon Camilleri also, he wouldn't comment on whether or not he expects chicken prices to increase.
3: Tell me about employment for the region, Juno. What's it going to mean?
10: Sinead, the CEO told us the new facility will generate 700 to 800 jobs, but he couldn't clarify how many of those positions would be filled by locals or how many would be filled by migrant workers. He did say he would like locals to take these jobs.
3: There is risk associated with opening up a chicken facility when bird flu has reached our shores here in Australia. What sort of safety mechanisms have been put in place to safeguard the facility?
10: That's right, Sinead. There is risk. The CEO of Baiada told us if a case of bird flu were to be detected in this facility, they would have to cull all the chickens. That being said, he did emphasise that as of now, there still has not been a detection of bird flu in poultry.
3: One Nation's Barnaby Joyce was there because this is his electorate of New England. What did he say when asked about sourcing workers for this massive facility? Did he make any comment about whether it would require workers from overseas?
10: Barnaby Joyce was a bit ambiguous on this. He did say he would like to see locals, but again, it's not clear at this point how many workers at the new facility will be coming from overseas or locally.
3: Juno Robertson in Tamworth, thanks very much for talking to Australia Wide.
10: Thanks, Junaid.
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3: As one door opens for a regional town, yesterday another closed, creating uncertainty for a South Australian community. The Whyalla Steelworks has been Australia's biggest manufacturer of structural steel, used for rail lines, bridges and industrial buildings. The steelworks produces about 75% of Australia's structural steel. A significant part of that steelmaking process is in its ageing blast furnace, a coal-fired oven used to smelt iron ore, transforming it into pig iron that's ultimately used to make steel. Now, yesterday it was announced the blast furnace will close, with up to 600 workers in Whyalla set to lose their jobs. It's the latest blow to an industrial city that's become used to hard knocks. Our reporter Catherine Birmingham spoke with locals and small business operators in Whyalla to get their reaction to the news.
11: I think it's going to impact everybody, and I just think that we bandy together and try and support each other where we can. Obviously it's not ideal, 500 people, that's a lot, because it's also their families as well. So it's not just the 500 people, it's their family that's affected. And that will be the local shops, from retail to cafes to the pubs. Everybody will feel the pinch, but we'll get through it. We'll just need to work together.
12: Coming from the town, it's pretty bad. I don't know what's going to happen to the place. So, I don't know. We spent a lot of money out there, seems to be for nothing.
13: To people who don't understand Whyalla, how important is the steelworks to this town?
12: Well, that's it, isn't it? That is the town. That's, and it always has been. It's been the steelworks ever since I grew up here. So that's, you know, I'm 60, so my father worked there 40 years.
14: Across the whole town, we'll definitely feel it. And most businesses will accommodate people as best they can if they are financially struggling. My business in particular, yes, most definitely. But yeah, like I said, tough times, but we just push through it, punch on, and be there for each other. That's the most important thing. Our politicians and a certain person who owned the steelworks just before, sort of very, very poor leadership. And I think moving forward, we need strong leaders.
11: It wasn't that long ago that we were in this very similar position when the Man of Steel left us in a lurch.
15: Do you have confidence that this time will be different?
11: It's handled by the government, so I've got a lot more faith in the government dealing with it than I did with the other fella that was running it before. Won't mention his name, it's the mud in this town.
3: Some very disappointed locals and small business operators there in Whyalla, speaking to our reporter Catherine Birmingham. 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Every day we bring you the news that's happening outside city limits. Anything from the light pollution of Australia's gorgeous dark skies to a music workshop out bush, which is a launch pad for Indigenous musical talent. And we have that story coming up. 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
3: Every year, thousands of humpbacks pass by Australia's east coast on their annual migration, and every year, some become entangled in shark nets. Now researchers are testing whether a new underwater alarm could keep them safe. Nikaila Ducks has more.
17: Something that we haven't used before, and that new technology, so hopefully this is, yeah, a world-leading research in this space.
18: For the first time in 15 years, acoustic alarms attached to shark nets off Queensland's coastline are changing pitch. Shark Control Program Operations Coordinator Sam Ferry is hoping the new frequency will better prevent whales from becoming trapped in the net.
17: We've seen a huge increase in whales in recent years, and we're in the thick of the southern migration. It's estimated about 50,000 whales on the east coast of Australia, which is huge. But the interactions with our shark control equipment is down to 0.02%, so minimal interactions.
18: The trial is underway in the waters off Noosa Heads, right in the swing of the southern migration.
17: We also do have our dolphin alarms on the nets as well, so that's another cetacean that does emit that certain frequency, but this is a higher frequency.
18: The device is about 10 centimetres long and attaches to the shark nets and drum lines. It sends out a high frequency into the water, inaudible to humans, but whales and dolphins can hear. The idea is that whales will hear the noise, realise there's something in the water, and give the nets a wide berth. The technology is now broadcasting a higher frequency after University of Queensland research suggested it may be more effective than the signal used for the last 15 years.
17: Obviously, with these acoustic alarms and that sort of technology, we'll better our chances of deterring those humpback whales at this particular time of the year.
18: The trial is part of a collaboration between the University of Queensland, the state government, and the alarm supplier, Future Oceans. Researchers are working to understand the sounds whales make so they can learn to replicate their alert signals. Riona McNamara is one of the students involved.
19: We're situated on the boardwalk here in Noosa Heads, and essentially we're here for 10 hours a day watching the shark nets and observing any whales that track close to them.
18: She said her colleagues are working to be a part of the solution.
19: The way we look at it is really we're just here to collect the data. As independent researchers, just watch the net, get the data, and then give that off to the policymakers that can kind of make those decisions.
18: Humpbacks and High Rises Chief Executive Dr. Olaf Meinecker, whose conservation organisation monitors whale movements, says previous studies had not demonstrated similar pingers to be a sufficient deterrent.
20: It's a questionable approach, these shark nets, because they're clearly proven to be lethal for a lot of non-target species and their effectiveness is questionable.
18: He said there were approximately 20 entanglements in shark nets along the east coast each year, but the real number could be higher due to inaccurate reporting. Queensland Primary Industries Minister Tony Perrott said the trial is part of the government's ongoing efforts to improve swimmer safety using the latest technology and science. But Dr. Meinecker says the debate shouldn't stop there.
20: I think we need to be a bit careful, like putting out other new devices, more noises, and we're working and trying to solve a symptom that could be easily solved in a different way. So, like, I mean, it's pretty much very easy because if we take out the shark nets during the whale season, we won't have any entanglements of whales and shark nets. I mean, it's simple as that.
3: Nikaila Ducks reporting there.
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23: 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I said, you're mad, man.
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23: Because I came from Wynyard area where it rains and rains and rains. And when it's not raining, it's raining more.
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3: Musicians from some of the country's most remote Aboriginal communities took to the stage for this year's Bush Bands Bash in Alice Springs. 10 bands were selected to perform to a crowd of about 3,000 people after a week-long skills and development camp outside of Alice Springs. Now, organisers say it's more than just a gig. It's a professional pathway and a launchpad for Indigenous musical talent. Reporter Elsie Lange was at the gig.
25: For 22 years, Bush Bands Bash has been a platform for First Nations bands from some of the smallest and most remote communities in the country. From the sounds of saltwater country in the top end to reggae from the Red Centre. Taking to the stage for a big crowd. Bush Bands Bash is now in its 22nd year of celebrating and developing remote musical talent. A chance to share music and culture from far and wide with artists from Alice Springs, Darwin, Armita in the APY lands, Galiwinku off the coast of Arnhem Land, Nhulunbuy, Yirrkala, Yarralin, Mulgabor and Nunundurra country in WA. The headline act on Sunday night was Marawar, sharing songlines and healing traditions of Yolnu culture through a fusion of Yidiki, the Yolnu name for didgeridoo, song, reggae, dub and contemporary production. The group is led by Galpu clan leader and internationally acclaimed Yidiki player Larry Guruwiwi, bringing their saltwater music to the centre.
0: My father, Jalu, and he was a well-known person. And he was like a doctor, and everybody loved my father. And, you know, he was going around the world.
2: We are here in Alice Springs after a week of training and skills development as part of Bushband's Bash. How was this week for you?
0: Bushband, it was like making a lot of friends and excited. It was first time for us to come here to this country.
2: Yeah.
0: And we've never been here in the Bushband Bash, you know.
2: How does it feel to be in the desert playing your music from the top end?
0: We have to show them our song and our culture.
25: The Big Bush Band's Bash show came after a week-long development camp, sessions that help these homegrown acts hone their craft and confidence. It's grown through the years, from a gig to an opportunity for musicians to grow.
4: Mark Smith, Executive Director of Music NT. We are back at the Telegraph Station in Mabanta, Alice Springs for Bush Bands. I think every year we come back here to celebrate the amazing music of the NT. In the 22nd year this year, so we're looking forward to a huge night. It started as a way to give bands an opportunity to play of music that we thought was the most incredible music in the country.
2: Yeah.
4: And I think the platform and Bush Bands itself has really grown with those bands, and it just continues to be this event that people put in their calendar annually.
25: Shana Ray is a singer-songwriter from Darwin. She's come through the Desert and Saltwater Divas program to get on stage at Bush Bands Bash. The Divas programs mentor First Nations women in music in the NT.
2: So you've come down to the centre for Bush Bands Bash workshops this week and the gig tonight. How is the week of workshops?
5: Oh, it's so much fun. Every day we've got workshops, rehearsals, we've got mentors. Yeah, it's pretty full on. I think by midweek a lot of us are pretty tired, but you just got to keep pushing through for the show. I've been part of Desert Divas and Saltwater Divas since 2010.
2: And what do you love about making music and performing it live?
5: I love how the mentors can make my music come more alive just from my songwriting from the bedroom. So yeah, it's pretty amazing what they can do with my music.
25: This year included a youth stream, including Alice Springs' own Alice Kings, a hip-hop outfit made up of 8 to 13-year-olds backed by local MC Dan the Underdog. Young rappers Il Matty, Brother Blinky and Russ were stoked to be a part of the program.
6: Alright, my rap name is Brother Blinky, my real name is RJ.
2: What do you rap about?
6: We rap about our life, we rap about games, we rap about what we like to do, sports, everything basically.
2: And you must love music, hey? What does music mean to you?
6: Music means you can, let's say you're angry, you can go into your room, just listen to it and it'll probably calm you down. Music means a lot. And yeah, so music is like another language.
3: Alice Kings, finishing that story from Elsie Lange. In South Australia, a heritage steam train and a small town horse enthusiast have come together to offer a unique railway experience. Isabella Kelly has this story for us.
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26: On a chilly Sunday morning in South Australia's Flinders Ranges, crowds of people eagerly await their turn to board the state's oldest operating heritage railway, the Pitchy Ritchie. It's a common sight in the small town of Corn.
27: We get people from all over the world coming to travel on the train.
26: But what's a little less common is the other passengers on this trip.
28: This year the word sort of got out a bit more, but we've ended up with 32 horses.
26: The volunteer-run railway recently opened its carriage doors to the four-legged cargo, the third time horses boarded the train since the once regular service ceased in 2008. Local Jenny Reschke had been a regular on the novelty rides.
28: It's been a while and I just always thought about it, and I went and asked how hard it would be, and they started gathering bits and pieces of information for me, and I thought, well, this is not too bad. I'll go in and try, and organised it.
26: Since its return in 2022, Miss Reschke has run the one-off rides every 2 years.
28: The first time I did about 12, 15 people, and it was really great. So I said, oh, that's so fun, I'll do it again. And so I ended up asking a few more friends. So last time I reckon we had about 23 people.
26: After boarding the restored stock carriages, The horse and human field train makes its way to the nearby Woolshed Flat stop. Here, the team work together like a well-oiled machine to lead the 30-plus horses off the train, where they tuck into the overgrown grass that awaits them. Soon, it's time for a ride through the nearby ranges.
28: I just bring them up here to our beautiful country, and I love showing it around. I'm a bit of a show-off.
26: South Australia is in full bloom at the moment. Vibrant yellow canola crops indicate a promising harvest ahead, and wildflowers in every colour litter the roadsides. Salvation Janes are particularly prominent around the Pitchy Ritchie route, blanketing the landscape in bright purples. It's a far cry from the land of 2 years ago during this rescue's last train ride.
28: We were in a very heavy drought, very solid, and it was so dry. I mean, the land is still beautiful, but it's very, very harsh. And this year we've just been so blessed. It's so, so different.
26: Pitchy Ritchie volunteer Senga Reid says the four-legged cargo attracts a lot of extra interest.
1: It's an unusual experience and it's good for the passengers. They love it when they find out that they've got the horses on board. It's extra special.
3: The sounds of the Pitchy Ritchie Railway in South Australia's Flinders Ranges. And it's quite something seeing the horses peer out of that heritage train. That was Isabella Kelly with that story. And that is Australia Wide for today. I'm Sinead Mangan. Cheerio.

0: ABC News, good evening. I'm Michael Bausch. A one-punch attacker who rifled through his unconscious victim's belongings has been jailed for 3 years by a Gold Coast judge. The assault happened on New Year's Day, as Charmaine Allison reports.
1: Jailin Victor Bruce Simpson appeared in the Southport District Court today, pleading guilty to one count of grievous bodily harm. The court heard the 21-year-old punched a 44-year-old Carrara man in the head after he made a derogatory comment towards Simpson's girlfriend and a female friend. Footage played in court showed Simpson then crouched over the victim and searched his pockets and bag. Simpson's lawyers said the attack was appalling, but that their client was remorseful. Judge Deborah Holliday, KC, called the offending serious and sentenced Simpson into 3 years in jail with parole release on the 6th of November this year.
0: A major Queensland caravan maker has confirmed it's entered the administration process under mounting economic strain. Here's Jessica Ross.
2: Australian Off-Road abruptly shut the gates of its Sunshine Coast factory late last week. After days of speculation about the fate of the 26-year-old company, management released a statement this afternoon. AOR founder and director Steve Budden says he's immensely proud of what the business has achieved, but competing against imported products on price while facing competitors with lower overheads had made it increasingly difficult to continue. Management acknowledged the uncertainty facing staff, customers and suppliers, but said the administration process would now determine whether the business reopened or was sold off.
0: Queensland has secured a major export agreement to supply critical minerals to the US military. Far North producer EQ Resources will deliver 4,000 tonnes of tungsten over the next 8 years to build specialised weapons and aircraft parts. The deal was finalised after the Premier's recent American trade trip. David Crisafulli has told Parliament it will secure regional jobs and bolster the state's global reputation.
3: The US has confirmed the deal will support defence operations across their fleet of F-35 jets, Patriot missiles. This deal will see Queensland tungsten enter the global supply chain, serving the aerospace, defence, energy and advanced manufacturing sectors.
0: Russia and Ukraine have traded fresh strikes on civilian supply lines just hours after the US president claimed to have brokered a breakthrough energy truce. John O'Wakely reports.
4: Donald Trump had said that both Ukraine and Russia have agreed to not strike each other's energy infrastructure. But now Russia says there's been a large Ukrainian missile attack on the city of Taganrog, which hit a gas pipeline. Meanwhile, Ukrainian authorities say a petrol station in the capital Kyiv has come under a Russian attack, and port infrastructure on the Black Sea was also targeted. Following Donald Trump's claims of a commitment, Ukraine's President Volodymyr Zelensky earlier said that his country would halt its strikes on Russian territory if there was a genuine Russian commitment to not hit Ukraine's critical infrastructure. The Kremlin is yet to acknowledge reports of any such deal.
0: A park north of Brisbane has officially opened as a free legal campsite for the homeless under a 12-month trial by the Moreton Bay Council. Registrations are now being taken for Wiley Park in Petrie. The precinct will be monitored by CCTV cameras and round-the-clock security. Social worker Beau Haywood backs the pilot program but says long-term support is needed.
5: I think it's a great initiative that could be passed on to other councils as a way forward to dealing with homelessness. But something like this really needs to be set up right. It needs to have the supports and services in place, and there needs to be a pathway out of here into housing.
0: To sport, and Australian cricketer Steve Smith has dropped a major retirement hint, saying he's no certainty for next year's Ashes tour. The veteran batsman will turn 38 before the series begins at Trent Bridge in June. Smith says he can't commit to timelines beyond his immediate touring schedule. The weather for Queensland, scattered showers tomorrow south of Yeppoon and north of Ingham, fine or mostly fine elsewhere. Possible morning fog in eastern districts south of Cairns. Brisbane 14 to 25, the Sunshine Coast 13 to 24, the Gold Coast 13 to 23. Ipswich a low of 9 with a top tomorrow of 26. Partly cloudy about the southeast on Thursday and Friday, fine for Saturday. On Moreton Bay, northerly winds 10 to 15 knots, seas below 1 metre. 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
8: And it's Tuesday evening. Smart Casual, the quiz on its way. Our first question tonight. Get your thinking caps on. The Sydney Olympic Games opened on this day in the year 2000. Which member of the royal family attended the ceremony? Which member of the royal family did represent at the Sydney Olympics when it opened on this day in 2000? If you know, or if you just want to have a crack, get on the phone. Be part of the quiz. 1300 222 612. We have a limited edition Smart Casual fridge magnet to give away. First time callers get their own fanfare. I know, that's pretty special, isn't it? And you will want one every time you enter a room from then on. And the last person standing also scores one of those beautiful fridge magnets. So have a crack. 1300 222 612 tonight. All right, banger or clanger? This was yesterday's banger or clanger.
9: One more time, I'm feeling so free. We're gonna celebrate, celebrate and dance so free.
8: You decided that was a banger. It was a bit iffy in the first half hour or so, but you came through, surprisingly, because that's a song that's relatively new. By relatively, I mean the year 2000, which for this show is relatively new. Okay, so tonight's song on the chopping block is by singer-songwriter Russell Morris, but it's not the real thing. Instead, it's a song he released in 1972 about the mythology of an eagle taking our souls to heaven. Is it a banger or a clanger? Russell Morris and Wings of an Eagle.

0: That's tonight's banger or clanger. What are you going to do with that one, Queensland? My number is 0467 922612. That's the text line. So if you love that song, if it brings back some great memories for you, or maybe you've just heard that bit for the first time and you're thinking, that sounds all right, Kel, then you should text B for banger to 0467 922612. However, if you would be happy to never hear that song again, then you should text C for clanger to 0467 922612, and we will get your verdict at around about 8:30 tonight. Coming up, Smart Casual, the quiz.
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0: We do love the quiz, Smart Casual. We test your smarts. We keep it casual. 20 questions to get through tonight. First person, if they don't already have a fridge magnet, gets a fridge magnet. Last person standing also gets a fridge magnet. Every now and again, we throw in a mystery prize question as well. My first contestant tonight, Matt at Brighton. Hello, Matt.
5: Hi, Kelly. How are you tonight?
0: Excellent. Now, when we were doing the 100-day project, you were riding your bike every day.
5: I certainly was.
0: Did you get a ride today?
5: Not today, but I did go out yesterday morning. I went down to my local bakery and got one of the fresh cream donuts they had there.
0: Oh, nice. So you're working it off.
5: Yeah, like, well, I got it and then rode back home and then had it with a coffee. It was beautiful.
0: Yeah, that sounds good. I don't do the working off with a bike ride. I just get the donut and pray everything goes well. Anyhow, good on you. I'm glad you do it. Still doing the bike ride thing. All righty. Are you ready for... Now, I'm assuming you already have the most recent fridge magnet.
5: Yeah, I do. You can pass it on to the next person in the queue.
0: All righty. The Sydney Olympic Games opened on this day in 2000, Matt. Which member of the royal family attended the ceremony?
5: Is it Princess Anne?
0: It is Princess Anne.
5: You know, can I just say that I heard that you asking Ellen the question on at the end of Drive today.
0: Yep.
5: And when you're asking Ellen the question, I must admit, I actually thought it was the Queen. I thought it was the Queen. And then when you said no, then I thought, probably could be either. I didn't think it could be Charles. So I thought maybe Philip, but no.
0: No, Anne. And rocked up, which was good to see. I think she's good value. Of all the ones I'd love to have a chat with, I think Anne would probably be my favourite.
5: Definitely, like, you know.
0: She calls a spade a shovel. Okay. Speaking of the Princess Royal, she represented the UK in the equestrian event at the Olympic Games. At which Olympic Games did she represent the UK? Which one was it?
5: All right, I'm just going to have to think about
0: all the Olympics.
5: I'm just going to have a guess on one.
0: It was Summer Olympics. I'll narrow it down for you. Okay. She wasn't skiing.
5: Summer Olympics.
0: That's right. It was equestrian, as I said, so that's a Summer Olympic sport.
5: Yeah, okay. I'm going to have a guess.
0: Yes.
5: I might be wrong here, but Mexico?
0: Mexico. No, that wasn't the one. But it's always great to have a chat. Thank you, Matt.
5: No worries, Kelly. Have a great night.
0: Matt at Brighton tonight on Smart Casual. Question two, and we're going to Graham at Wacol. Hello, Graham.
6: Hello, Kelly. How are you?
0: Very well. Do you know a lot about Olympic lore? Who won what and when?
6: I know a bit. Sporty-type questions, but, yeah, I'm hoping.
0: All right, so it's Princess Anne, and she competed for the UK in an equestrian event. She rode one of the Queen's horses.
6: Yep.
0: Which Olympics did she compete in? What are you thinking? What's your process?
6: I'm thinking it was somewhere in the 90s.
0: She's a bit old, Anne, when you think about it. Yes. So that's a bat bow on the 90s.
6: Okay.
0: it was before that.
6: Oh, right.
0: She would have been, I'm trying to think what year Anne was born, but she would have been born probably in the mid-50s, maybe early 50s. I'll just get Lauren to look up when Princess Anne was born, because if I talk to my phone, it'll talk to me back. So I've got to be careful.
6: Hey, Kelly.
0: Hey, yeah.
6: While I've got you, in regards to one of your news topics, in regards to the homelessness.
0: Oh, okay. Why don't they just
6: bang people out of the coronavirus centres that they built?
0: Well, it's a very good question. Why don't they do that? And I think I don't have an answer for that at the moment, but I think there were reasons of accessibility to particular organisations and all sorts of other things that they weren't quite right. But my short answer is I don't know. A lot of people were put up in hotels, and I suppose that can't continue.
6: No.
0: But you're right. There should be some solutions that are self-evident. Really, it seems like the will to do so and is something, even though it may not be perfect, is something better
6: exactly.
0: than nothing.
6: Or if all else fails, you just do a Tom Tate and swear at an ABC reporter.
0: Well, that was over Donald Trump.
6: So, yeah,
0: no. Okay. That's an interesting story, isn't it? It's sort of like,
6: yeah, it was.
0: What has happened here? Because, I don't know, the Trump organisation has gone, never happened, and Tom Tate's saying, yeah, it did. Okay. Anyhow, I don't know why you would want to brag about having dinner with Donald, but anyhow, whatever.
6: I don't think I'd want to either. I think I'd rather go and hide in my hole.
0: Oh, goodness. I can think about 1,000 other people I'd want to have dinner with first, but
6: exactly
0: each to their
6: right.
0: own, each to their own. All right.
6: Kelly,
0: she was born
6: on,
0: in
6: mate.
0: 1950.
6: Yep.
0: Okie doke. So what Olympics was it?
6: I'm going to say possibly 1960,
0: Melbourne?
6: Oh, yeah.
0: When she was 10?
6: Oh, actually, no, that won't be right.
0: No.
6: God.
0: Look, she was good. She wasn't that good. But, Graham, it's been a fun chat. Thank you.
6: No worries.
0: Graham at Wacol tonight. Let's go to Scott at Hamilton. Hey, Scott.
7: Evening, Kelly. How are you?
0: I'm very well indeed. Look, tonight's banger or clanger is this one from Russell Morris. You going to banger or clanger that one?
7: I'd banger that one.
0: Banger that one. Fair enough. See how we go with that one tonight. Lauren's just adding it to tonight's votes. Princess Anne is an Olympian. Once you're an Olympian, you're always an Olympian. Which Olympics did she ride a pony in?
7: I don't remember it, so it can't be the 80s, so I'll go with 76.
0: 76 is correct.
7: Hey.
0: Montreal.
7: Lucky me.
0: Yeah, Anne rode the Queen's horse Goodwill. In eventing, she suffered a concussion halfway through the cross-country course but remounted and completed the event, later saying she had no memory of making the remaining jumps.
7: Yeah, it'd be HIA these days.
0: That's it. She'd be, yep, you're out. But good old Anne, she's strong as. Question three. Scott from Hamilton. It was 40 years ago today that John Farnham released his single You're the Voice. Can you believe that? 40 years?
7: Sure, he's been around a while.
0: Yes. But I would have liked it to have been just 30 maybe. 40 seems... 40 is just a little bit painful. Okay, I want you to either sing or say, depending on your confidence, the next line to this in You're the Voice. Here we go.
8: We're all someone's daughter. We're all someone's son.
7: No, Barrel of a Gun or something like that. I don't know the song well enough.
0: Oh, no. I'm sorry about that. You're close, right. Though. You're close, Scott. Thank you.
7: Go the Lions.
0: Go Lions. Scott from Hamilton. Oh, if I'd known that, I'd have sung it for him. Martin's at Sunnybank Hills. Hey, Martin.
9: Hello.
0: Hello. We've got John Farnham. 40 years since You're the Voice was released. I want you to give me the next line to this song. Are you ready?
9: Yep.
0: Here we go.
9: Let us get together.
0: Oh, that's not it. Martin at Sunnybank Hills. That's all right. Now, are you going to banger or clanger tonight's song, by the way?
9: Definite banger.
0: Yeah, definite banger. I like it too. I don't often...
9: The reason is...
0: Yep, go on.
9: I like it because it's a very encouraging song. It lifts you up.
0: It does, doesn't it? On the wings of an eagle. It's quite beautiful.
9: Yeah, it makes you feel good.
0: Yeah, I love it too.
9: Feel good song, yeah.
0: Yep. Let's hope we get to play the whole thing.
9: You're not wrong.
0: Thank you, Martin.
9: Have a good one.
0: You Bye. Too, Martin, tonight. If you know You're the Voice, you should get on the phone. Sing it for me. This is the line. I'll give it to you again.
8: We're all someone's daughter. We're all someone's son.
0: It almost should flow out of every Australian, the next line to that song. Okay, I'm banger or clanger tonight. By the way, the number 1300-222-612. Give us a call. Keith at IMEO says, Kel, that's a massive banger. I personally think it's a better song than The Real Thing. It is beautiful. Glenys at Serena says, good evening, Kel and Loz. Russell Morris is a classic Australian artist, definitely a banger. Then you've got Defo Banger. Peter from Redlands says, Wings of an Eagle is brilliant. Reminds me of John Denver's Eagles and Horses. I don't know that, so I'm going to have a listen to that, Peter. And, yeah. So there we go. And a banger for Karen in Bundy as well. So lots of bangers coming through tonight. What do you think? Banger or clanger, 0467 922 612. I'm going to go to Andrew at Bald Hills. Hi, Andrew.
10: Good evening, Kelly. We've made it. We're on our walk.
0: You're on it. Excellent. How's it going?
10: It's beautiful again tonight.
0: Yeah, it's been some lovely nights.
10: So seamless.
0: I took my girl for a bit of an off-leash session this morning. Uh-huh. Yep, threw the ball around a few times. I don't know what Rascal does, but when Cass has had enough of running around, she puts the ball as far away from me as she can in the off-leash area. It's and then drops it and just sort of goes, yeah, no more, Kel. I'm done. But I'm not bringing it back. If you want
10: it. He goes about 50 feet away and just flops. Between his legs. You're not getting this.
0: Dogs have excellent non-verbal communication, don't they?
10: Yeah, we did it this morning. Yeah, and he slept all afternoon.
0: Ah, yep, that's what you want to do. Okay, 40 years ago today, Andrew, John Farnham releases You're the Voice. I need you to sing or say the next line to this one. Here we go.
8: We're all someone's daughter. We're all someone's son.
10: Take a look for yourself down the barrel of a gun.
0: Oh! Not quite right. No. Barrel of a gun is right. It's the bit before it.
10: Is that?
0: That everybody's, I think, just stumbling on.
10: What's
0: but
10: that thing they do with misheard lyrics?
0: Oh, Mondo Greens.
10: Mondo Greens, yeah. Well, that's one of them.
0: Yes, it is.
10: Did you know that You're the Voice started off as a protest song?
0: Well, it sounds like one, doesn't it? That doesn't surprise me. What was it a protest against?
10: I'm not sure. I think it was written in England, and whoever it was for didn't want to do it. And John Farnham eventually got it and used it for whatever purpose he has become now.
0: Apparently, as legend goes, the writers didn't want him doing it because they remembered him from Sadie the Cleaning Lady and thought, oh, no.
10: The other part of the legend.
0: Yes, that's right. And then they recorded it anyway and thought, oh, look, we'll record it and see what happens. Sent it back to the, because I think there were four writers, sent it back to one of them and said, hey, can we do it now? Can we release it now? And quite rightly for them, because it probably made them an absolute mozza, they went, yeah, sure, you release that. Because it's brilliant.
10: Okay. Well, thank you very much. I'll talk to you tomorrow night.
0: Thank you. Andrew there with Rascally's Puppy on their evening constitutional. Colin's at Coomera. Hey, Colin.
11: Hey, Kelly. Yes, and I'm just getting over a nasty bout of the flu, so my voice won't sound as good as it should.
0: That's okay.
11: I am prepared to sing.
0: Oh, all right. This is what I've been waiting for. Here we go. We're all

0: Ever down the barrel of a gun.
1: Oh, yes. Was beautiful, beautiful. Thank Colin you. At Coomera.
0: I do sound better when I'm not so nasally and stuffy up, but anyway.
1: Well, it was magnificent. I would never have known if you'd told me.
0: Thank you.
1: Well done, you. Now, do you already have a limited edition fridge magnet?
0: I do, because I was lucky enough, but, you know, hey.
1: Do you want another one?
0: I could be greedy and have another one.
1: All right. We will make sure you get another one. Okay. Lauren's just put her hand up so she knows. Cool. Now, we're on to question four. Speaking of You're the Voice, what was the name of the album it came from?
0: It was either, Chain Reaction or Whispering Jack.
1: It was one of those two. Can confirm. Can confirm. Which one are you leaning to?
0: God, I've got both of them at home. Just trying to think off the top of my head. I think. Oh, God, I hope I'm not wrong. Chain Reaction.
1: No!
0: Dang.
1: It wasn't that one, but Colin, I'll put you on hold and we'll make sure you get that fridge magnet.
0: Oh, thank you, darling.
1: There we go, Colin at Coomera tonight, which makes this a very easy question. Wait a minute, I'm just getting Colin back to Lauren. Very easy question for Michelle at Indooroopilly. Hi, Michelle.
2: Hi, Kelly. I was so ready to belt out that last lyric, so I'm a little bit sad that I missed out.
1: Do you want to do it anyway?
2: Oh, okay.
1: Okay, let's do it. Okay.
2: How long can we look at each other down the barrel of a gun?
1: Oh, yeah. That's awesome. You're a first-time caller, I do believe.
2: I am a confident one.
1: Yeah, well, I was thinking that was a gutsy effort then. So you get the first-time caller fanfare. Are you ready?
2: Yep.
1: Here we go. Well done. Well done indeed.
2: Wow. Thank you.
1: You're welcome. And Michelle, because you sang on air, which I always think is a very gutsy thing to do, I'm going to throw you a fridge magnet as well.
2: Too good, Kelly. Thank you.
1: You're welcome. All right. So You're the Voice. What was the name of the album it came from?
2: Whispering Jack.
1: It was indeed Whispering Jack. Well, honestly, one of the best Australian albums ever recorded.
2: Oh, hands down.
1: Easily, yeah. We've been talking about the Emmys tonight before we got to the 7 o'clock news. Of course, American TV's Night of Nights. Which show was nominated for the most Emmys? They didn't win the most, but was nominated. I'll give you three options. Was it Pluribus, The Pitt, or Hacks? Do you watch any of those?
2: No.
1: Oh, okay. Now, they're very interesting. Hacks has been on for about 5 years, five seasons, and it's about an older female comedian who's trying to reinvigorate her career.
2: Yep.
1: The Pitt hospital drama.
2: Streaming.
1: Yep.
2: Yeah, don't know that one. And what was the third one?
1: And Pluribus. So the Pitt's hospital drama, Pluribus. I don't want to give too much away about Pluribus, but if you were ever to have streaming, that would be a show to have it for.
2: Okay. Look, I'm just going to go with Hacks because it's the only one I actually have heard of.
1: Okay.
2: Probably wrong.
1: It is wrong, unfortunately.
2: Did you want me to say Pluribus? Were you trying to lead me to that? Oh, you can't say. You need to go.
1: I can't say just yet, but keep listening.
2: All good. All good.
1: And you'll find out. I'm going to put you back to Lauren. She'll make sure you get a fridge magnet.
2: Okay, all good. Thanks, Kelly.
1: Make sure you ring again, Michelle.
2: Will do. Bye.
1: There's Michelle at Indooroopilly. When we come back, I'll be getting an answer to this question number five. The Emmys, which show was nominated for the most ever to have streaming? That would be a show to have it for.
2: Okay. Look, I'm just going to go with Hacks because it's the only one I actually have heard of.
1: Okay.
2: Probably wrong.
1: It is wrong, unfortunately.
2: Did you want me to say Pluribus? Were you trying to lead me to that? Oh, you can't say you need to.
1: I can't say just yet, but keep okay. listening.
2: All good. All good.
1: And you'll find out. I'm going to put you back to Lauren. She'll make sure you get a fridge magnet.
2: Okay. All good. Thanks, Kelly.
1: Make sure you ring again, Michelle.
2: Will do. Bye.
1: There's Michelle at Indooroopilly. When we come back, I'll be getting an answer to this question number 5, the Emmys. Which show was nominated for the most Emmys? Pluribus or The Pitt? Which one of those two?

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2: And this is the quiz, Smart Casual. It's 7:30 and we are up to question 5. It has been quite the night, but it's been a lot of fun. Our banger or clanger tonight is this one from Russell Morris. On the wings of an eagle I find myself lifted through the skies, lifted up above the world to see. Are you going to bang up? Are you going to clanger tonight? 0467 922 612. B for banger, C for clanger. All right, and I've got an SMS here that says, a damn big banger. If this song is clanged, then there will be serious consequences. Kadoki. And Brandon, Tony and Brandon says, Kel, I sang the next words to You're the Voice. I heard myself and thought, nope, I'm not calling. Well, you can call now, Tony. You're safe from having to sing anything. Let's go to our next contestant on Smart Casual, Anna Marie Mackay. Hello.
3: Hello, Kelly.
2: Hello. You bangering or clangering for Wings of an Eagle?
3: Oh.
2: Do you like it or not?
3: I love it.
2: All right, that's a banger.
3: Okay. Another... All right, thank you.
2: You're welcome.
3: I was just driving home from work and I was going to sing whispering Jack's wonderful song. And
2: here you are.
3: And here I am. Here I am.
2: All right. Now, Anna Marie, I do believe you are a first-time caller.
3: I am.
2: Indeed. So you get the fanfare. Here we go. Welcome to Smart Casual. That's the way we make you feel like part of the family.
3: And I'm laughing.
2: Excellent. Okay, so the question you're on to now, we've had the Emmys on during the day, and I'm asking which show was nominated for the most Emmys. Now, I gave three options, Pluribus, The Pit, or Hacks. Hacks wasn't right, so it's between The Pit and Pluribus. Have you watched either of those shows?
3: I have seen a little bit of The Pit, and I am a nurse, so, you know, we tend to watch those things, you know, can't get enough at work, you know. So I'm actually going to say The Pit because I don't know the other one.
2: You're correct.
3: Oh,
2: no, well done. 25 nominations. They won? Oh, they were nominated for. I think it was 4 in the end that they won.
3: Oh, very good.
2: So well done you, Anna Marie. Okay, do you have any idea, because this is the next question, who hosted the Emmys this year?
3: Absolutely none.
2: Okay, I'm going to give you some clues, because this quiz is called Smart Casual. So we test your smarts, but we like to keep it casual, because it's not as if there's $1 million up for grabs or a car. It's fridge magnets. So we try not to take it, you know, seriously, but not too seriously. So I'm going to give you a bit of a clue. Okay, have a listen to this. Okay, one of the stars of that show hosted. So that's SVU Law and Order.
3: Yeah.
2: And she's also... Taylor Swift named one of her cats after this person's character.
3: I can see her face. I'm sure it's the person, but I can't think of a name.
2: Can you think of her character name? If you give me the character name, I'll give it to you. Because I'm feeling very soft tonight. Come on. What's the character name from SVU Law and Order?
3: What is her name? I can't. It's not there. My brain's gone. This is what happens when you get old, Kelly. Things just
2: disappear. I'm with you. I go to trivia nights now, and three sets later.

0: I'm like, oh, I know that question from 20 minutes ago. I finally thought of the answer.
1: Yeah, that's the one.
0: Well, Anna Marie, it's been brilliant having a chat. Thank you.
1: Cheers, darling. You have a good night.
0: There we go. Anna Marie in Mackay, first time caller. We've got another one coming up as well. Penny's at Everton Hills. Hi, Penny.
2: Hi, Kel. How are you?
0: Very well. Now, the host of the Emmys this year is the lead character in SVU Law and Order.
2: Yes.
0: Who is it?
2: No, sorry.
0: Do you even know the character name?
2: No. Karen?
0: No. Ba-bow. No. Okay. That's not it. Next Thanks, time. Pen.
2: Okay, bye.
0: Penny at Everton Hills, if you know, you might want to give me a call, 1300-222-612. Leonie at Beachmere, hi.
3: Hi, Kelly, how are you going?
0: I'm going well. This might have been a bit of a tough question.
3: It absolutely is. I have absolutely no idea.
0: Okay, SVU's been on for so long.
3: Yeah.
0: I thought
3: that doesn't mean I've watched it.
0: No, I thought people might have, just by osmosis over the years, sort of had the name in their heads. She was actually, I'm trying to think of the name of the 50s actress who is her mum, or was her mum. She died in a car accident, I think. Jane. Oh, I'm going to get Lauren to look it up for me because it's not coming to me. So no clues are going to help?
3: I should know. I feel it. No. Thank you, though.
0: Oh, no worry. Now, wait a minute. You're still the first-time caller, though, aren't you?
3: I am.
0: Okay. Well, you still do get the anthem. Are you ready?
3: Oh.
0: This is to welcome you. So you ring again, Leonie. Here we go.
3: Thank you.
0: There we go, Leonie. So you're part of the family now, so you ring in whenever you want.
3: I'm blushing as I walk out onto the stage. Thank you.
0: There we go, the lovely Leonie at Beachmere. This is a bit of a bugger of a question, isn't it? Cheryl at Yorkies, hello.
4: Hello, Kel. How are you?
0: I'm doing excellently, but we've had a couple of tricky ones tonight.
4: You certainly have. You certainly almost got me then, but I just remember the name of Olivia.
0: Yes.
4: And now I'm trying to remember the titles, and they go through who the character names are.
0: Olivia is the name of the detective that this woman plays.
4: Yes. I believe her name is Mariska.
0: Yes. I'm almost tempted to give you it to you on that. In fact, I'm going to.
4: Oh, yay!
0: Well, I don't want to get stuck on the question for 25 minutes. It's Mariska Hargitay, who plays Detective Olivia Benson from SVU Law and Order.
4: Yes.
0: Good and time. Cheryl, apparently as part of the Emmys, I haven't been able to watch it all, but you know that Taylor Swift is a huge fan of that show, and she actually named one of her cats after Olivia Benson, the character that Mariska plays. And
4: goodness.
0: Taylor Swift did a whole bit with the cast of SVU Law and Order for the Emmys.
4: Did she really?
0: She did.
4: I did not see it, unfortunately, so I don't know that. But, wow.
0: Yeah.
4: Okay, that would have been fun to watch.
0: It actually was. It was a lot of fun. You could tell that one of them has said to her, is Taylor going to sing? And Taylor Swift looks over and goes, no. And I thought, yeah, I bet the budget couldn't afford that.
4: Good. I was just going to say, yeah, no dollars involved there.
0: Yeah, exactly.
4: Yeah.
0: Jane Mansfield, Clancy from 4 Mile Creek, just giving me that. Jane Mansfield is Mariska Hargitay's mum. You know that famous picture of Sophia Loren where she's looking over at a blonde woman and looking at her bust? That's Jane Mansfield.
4: Yeah. Really?
0: That was Jane Mansfield, yeah.
4: And that was her mum. Oh, my goodness.
0: I know, right?
4: Who would have thought?
0: Which is making the links tonight. I can remember nothing important, but I remember that. There we go. Indeed. So, Cheryl, are you going to banger or clanger Wings of an Eagle tonight?
4: Yeah, I guess everyone's going to hate me, but I'm going to say clanger.
0: Really?
4: Yeah, it's a lovely feel-good song, and no, it just doesn't do it for me.
0: Just not for you, huh?
4: Not for me, no. Yeah. No.
0: I have a message here saying, banger, it takes me back to the Dish soundtrack. R.I.P. Sam Neill.
4: Oh.
0: Now, do you feel really bad, Cheryl?
4: My mind. I feel awful.
5: Now you feel terrible, don't you?
4: Now.
5: You've been guilted by an SMS you didn't even know was there.
4: No. Oh, God.
0: Okay, Cheryl, it's 7:40. We're only up to question 7.
4: Oh, goodness gracious.
0: Yeah, look, it doesn't bother me. It means I'll have leftover questions I can throw onto Thursday's quiz. It's all good.
4: Okay.
0: Speaking of TV, I'm going to give you a true or false on question 7. These three TV shows all debuted on this day in 1965. Is this true or false? Gidget, Lost in Space, and Green Acres. Is it true or false that those three TV shows all debuted on this day in 1965?
4: I would have to say no.
0: You're going to say no? It doesn't sound like it, does it? Like, it makes no sense.
4: It makes no sense.
0: But they did.
4: Oh, you've got to be joking. They're all too classic.
0: I know.
4: Yeah. Like, come out all on the same day.
0: Mm-hmm. In the same year.
4: Do you know why? If I had my brains trust here, Kevin, then
0: he'd have known.
4: He would have known, but
0: yeah.
4: Oh, well.
0: But Cheryl, it's always a delight. Thank you so much.
4: Thank you so much, Kels.
0: There we go. That's Cheryl at Yorkie's Knob tonight on Smart Casual, the quiz. We're going to Yvonne in Gympie. Hi, Yvonne.
6: Hi, Kelly.
0: Now, Yvonne, we move on from question 7 because, well, it was a true or false, so that only left one option. Now, Yvonne, are you a first-time caller? We've had a few tonight.
6: I am, actually.
0: All right.
6: I rang up for the
0: for the fanfare?
6: Well, for the singing, actually.
0: Oh, okay. Well, I'm going to give you a fanfare as well to welcome you to the Smart Casual Tribe. Here we go. All right, Yvonne, that means you can ring any time you like now. You feel warm and welcome. Big hug from the Smart Casual crew.
6: Thank you.
0: Now, you don't have to sing the answer. You can if you like. Yeah. If you guffaw, G-U-F-F-A-W, if you guffaw, what are you doing? I'll give you three options. Are you crying, coughing, or laughing?
6: Guffaw.
0: G-U-F-F-A-W.
6: G-U-F-F-A-W.
0: Having a good old guffaw. Are you crying, coughing, or laughing?
6: Oh, well, I'll say coughing.
0: Coughing. Unfortunately, no, that's not what you're doing. But Yvonne, make sure you call me again.
6: All right. Thanks, Kelly.
0: Yvonne in Gympie tonight. Let's go to Kerry at Kangaroo Point. Kerry, hello.
7: Yeah. Hi, Kelly. I do know that song, and it's a fantastic song, but the real thing sold more records.
0: It did, didn't it?
7: Yeah.
0: I think I've already had the real thing on as a banger or clanger.
7: That is a very, very good song. That one is pretty special.
0: Yeah, look, for those who've just joined us tonight on Smart Casual at 7:17, this is tonight's banger or clanger.

0: Ah, so gloriously hippy-dippy. Russell Morris and Wings of an Eagle. Are you going to banger? Are you going to clanger? Get your decision through on 0467 922 612. So you're bangering that, Kerry?
1: Yes, please.
0: All right. Another one for banger, Lauren. Guffawing. What are you doing if you're guffawing?
1: Laughing.
0: You are laughing. It's a real chuckle, a guffaw.
1: Yeah, very heavy. Very
0: yes.
1: Heavy laugh.
0: Like a like a big, fat, hairy spider.
1: You've got me going there.
0: As they say. Yes. That's a guffaw. That's a good guffaw. Indeed. Okay, Kerry, what is the day-to-day name of Henry Charles Albert David Windsor, who turns 42 today? Henry Charles Albert David Windsor. He turns 42 today. Who's that? Who do we know him as?
1: Henry Charles. I don't know. The only one I can think of is Prince Edward's too young.
0: Henry Charles Albert David Windsor. He's 42 today.
1: Oh, would that be Harry?
0: It is Prince Harry.
1: Yeah, you helped me there.
0: It's all right. No, I got Harry. Yeah.
1: I was lost in space.
0: You were lost in Edward, and I thought, oh, no, Edward's in his 60s.
1: Too old.
0: Well and truly. He's way too old. Yeah, Prince Harry turns 42 today, which is rather sobering when you think about it, isn't it? I remember when he was born. We all do.
1: He's in more trouble than Flash Gordon.
0: He's the one who's led the interesting life. Now, speaking of Harry, what are the names of his two children? I'm going to give you three sets of options, okay?
1: Yes, I should do that. Thank you.
0: Sunday Rose and Faith Margaret, Archie and Lilibet, or George and Charlotte?
1: I think it's Archie and Lilibet.
0: It is Archie and Lilibet. Indeed. Sunday Rose and Faith Margaret are Nicole Kidman and Keith Urban's girls.
1: That's right.
0: George and Charlotte belong to Prince William.
1: Kelly, have you got any other people waiting?
0: I do have a few people waiting. Have you had enough fun, have you, Kerry?
1: Oh, well, let's give them a go. I always enjoy it, I'd like to see anybody waiting to have a chance. So that'd be very fine. That's nice. Thanks, Kelly.
0: You are. You are an absolute gentleman, Kerry. Thank you.
1: Thanks, Kelly.
0: There we go. Kerry at Kangaroo Point loves to get on and have a few questions and then hand over. And he's handing over tonight to Tracy in Cairns. Evening, Tracy.
2: Hello.
0: Now, which part of Cairns are you in?
2: Manunda.
0: Ah, Manunda. Nice. Manunda was one of the first suburbs I lived in when I moved to Cairns for one of my first ever radio jobs. I went from Charleville to Cairns. And can I say, I moved 5 times in 2 years when I lived in Cairns.
2: No, I only moved twice in 20-something years.
0: You're not quite as unstable as I was at the time. You know how you live in share houses and, someone leaves so you end up going to another house and that was pretty much what happened over those 2 years. That's my story. I'm sticking to it. Now, Tracy, have you rung in for the quiz before?
2: No, not this one, no.
0: Okay. Well, Tracy, you know what happens to first-time callers.
2: Oh, lovely fanfare.
0: Here we go. So congratulations on becoming part of the Smart Casual family.
2: Thank you.
0: Indeed. Okay, we're on to question 11.
2: And I bet you it's one that I don't know because I've rung up for one of the others and I've known about 5 answers. So this
0: in a row. Yep. So no doubt because, luck is like this. You won't. But that's okay because everyone knows what it's like. I knew every other question but this one. Here we go. On which continent would you find the country Guyana, G-U-Y-A-N-A? On which continent would you find the country Guyana? Which countries are you taking it down to? Or do you know?
2: I can't even find myself in a car park.
0: Okay, so we know that it's not going to be Australia or Antarctica. So bang, they're gone. Okay, which it's not going to be, let's face it, it's not going to be North America, is it?
2: No.
0: Okay, so that one's gone as well, which leaves you with only a few others. So work through those. Which are the other continents you can think of?
2: Well, I'm thinking of Africa.
0: You're thinking Africa? Yep. What other ones do you know?
2: Asia,
0: yep. Any others? There's two more from memory. You've got Europe.
2: Oh, yes, I'm going to Europe.
0: And it's not in Europe. We know that much, let's face it. And then there's South America. So the three front runners are South America, then you've got Africa, and then you've got Asia. Which one of those three do you think it is?
2: Probably South America.
0: Yes. Guyana's in South America. Well done.
2: With a bit of help.
0: Just a little bit. That's why it's smart casual. Play it smart. Keep it casual. All right, question 12. Have you been seeing all the kerfuffle over the ad with Sydney Sweeney, the actress in it?
2: No, I don't.
0: You don't watch television? Good for you. She she's a very famous actress, and she's basically been slammed after appearing in an ad half naked and strategically covered by sporting equipment, saying the word sports all the time. But what was the ad actually for? I'll give you three options. So, pardon me, just a bit of a cough. So basically she's been slammed because it's really offensive to female athletes, this ad. So was it the ad for a sport fashion label, a sports betting agency, or Sydney's latest movie?
2: What was the first one?
0: A sport fashion label, a sports betting agency, or her latest movie. Which one of those do you think it was?
2: The fashion label.
0: Fashion label. Wasn't fashion. No, she got in trouble for fashion last year. She did an ad that was racist. So she's none for two at the moment.
2: Well, sounds like I didn't miss out on much.
0: No, you didn't. Don't go looking for it, Tracy. There's nothing in it for you. Thank you for playing.
2: Thank you. Bye.
0: Tracy in Cairns. Let's head to Mackay and Barbara. Hi, Barbara.
3: Hi.
0: All righty. Sydney Sweeney. We know that this ad wasn't for a sport fashion label, which leaves you two options. Was it for a sports betting agency or Sydney's latest movie?
3: Well, I haven't seen it myself, but I'm going to have a guess at the sports betting agency.
0: And that's correct.
3: Oh, wow.
0: Yeah. Well done, Barb.
3: Thank you.
0: Yeah, she's wearing next to nothing and just going, sports, sports, sports, over and over again.
3: Okay, sounds good.
0: Oh, it's nonsense, utter nonsense. Okay, question 13. Now, Barb, this might be right in your wheelhouse. You have to excuse me. I'm having a bit of a coughing fit. Originally called the Pendletons, which US band had their first recording session on this day in 1961?
3: Oh, good heavens.
0: Okay, they were called the Pendletons. I can give you a couple of songs that they've recorded.
3: Yeah.
0: Okay. Wouldn't It Be Nice and Kokomo.
3: Kokomo, that was the Beach Boys, wasn't it?
0: It was the Beach Boys. Wouldn't it be nice if we were Whenever I hear that now, I think of the Cadbury's ad.
3: Oh, yeah.
0: Yeah.
3: Yeah.
0: Kind of ruined that song for me a bit, but anyway.
3: Yeah. Good movie.
0: Yeah. Oh, who doesn't love a Cadbury's ad? Nice. Okay, Kokomo was that from Cocktail by the Tom Cruise movie with Brian Brown?
3: Yeah.
0: I think it might have been.
3: Yeah, it was.
0: All right, question 14. Barbara, what is the collective noun for a group of hyenas?
3: Oh, heavens. We get this every time in our quiz night. And I can never remember it.
0: It means, I'll give you a clue, it means to laugh in a harsh, shrill way. And it's not a guffaw.
3: No, we've had that tonight.
0: We have.
3: Asheville.
0: Yes. Starts with C.
3: C.
0: Collective noun for a group of hyenas.
3: Yes. Wouldn't be a chorus or anything like that.
0: No, it's not.
3: No.
0: Sorry. Not going to get there. That's okay, Barbara. It's been a lot of fun. Thank you.
3: Yeah, thanks. Bye.
0: Lovely Barb in Mackay. If you know what it is, get on the phone, 1300 222 612. Clancy at 4 Mile Creek on the SMS. You are absolutely correct. So you should get on the phone, 1300 222 612. What is the collective noun for a group of hyenas? And the clue, it means to laugh in a harsh, shrill way.
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4: We're looking for the answer to this question tonight. What is the collective noun for a group of hyenas? Brad is at North Arm. Evening, Brad.
5: Hello, Kel. How are you?
4: I'm doing really well. It's been a fun quiz tonight.
5: Yeah, I was feeding the puppies, so I was kind of away from the radio.
4: How many puppies do you have?
5: I've got two orphan pups.
4: Oh.
5: Four. The poor mum, she died when they were about a week old. So they just turned 4 weeks old today.
4: Oh, they're just babies.
5: They are.
4: Yeah.
5: So cute.
4: Oh, they are, aren't they?
5: Puppies.
4: When they're tiny.
5: Just make me milk. Yeah.
4: Oh, that is so gorgeous. Well, good on you for taking care of them.
5: Oh, how couldn't you?
4: Some people don't. So good on you. The collective noun for a group of hyenas, Brad, what would it be?
5: Okay. Scientifically, they're a clan, but the collective noun is a cackle.
4: It is. The cackle of hyenas. That's a good one. I like that.
5: Especially for hyenas.
4: Mm. I nearly did the collective noun for a group of hippos, but there are about 8 of them. So I steered clear. Question 15. I think we've got time for one more. This is a bit of a what am I, but it's about a Queensland city. Okay. Now, when you think you know, just say, hey, Kel, I think I know. Okay?
5: Okay.
4: Here we go.
5: All right.
4: Which Queensland city am I? I sit on the Nagoa River about 270 kilometres west of Rockhampton and about 10 kilometres from the Tropic of Capricorn.
5: I am thinking Emerald.
4: You are thinking correctly tonight. Well done. I'm going to make you my winner. Brad, I had about 20 other clues, so I'm very impressed with that.
5: I lived up in Rocky for 22 years and I spent many, many years running freight between Rocky and Emerald. I know exactly how far it is and how far back and how long it takes in whatever vehicle
4: to anywhere
5: to drive.
4: Indeed, you got that so quickly. It was, oh my goodness, it was a bit of a shock. So well done. I've never been to Emerald. Is it a beautiful part of the world?
5: It's got its place. I mean, I've known Emerald from the early 80s right through until like the mid 2010s. So, it's grown and it's become quite different to what it was. It was a big citrus place at one point. And then the citrus blight went through and farmers had to bulldoze a whole lot of their crops. Then it became subdivided into properties for the coal miners, but really nice. The Fairburn Dam out there, and the country itself is quite stunning. Yeah, it's quite a beautiful country.
4: It obviously had many, many lives in many different ways as a town.
5: It's been a grain-growing country. It's been cattle country. It's been citrus country. It's been mining country. You know, it's had so many different lives and such a rich history, Emerald. It's quite a nice place.
4: Well, Brad, I'm so glad you've won tonight's quiz. You've come through, done a Bradbury. Last question of the night. Well done. I'm going to hand you back to Lauren. She'll make sure you get your fridge magnet.
5: Thanks, Kel. I didn't even know that I was in the last two questions.
4: There we go. Brad at North Arm tonight. And, he is one smart casual on this Tuesday evening.
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4: We are going to go stargazing with John D. Horner after the 8 o'clock news. And we're going to talk about the possibility that Venus may have had a moon at some point, because the Earth's moon is quite big. in relation to other moons throughout our solar system. But what is there a chance? What are the clues that we may have had a moon around Venus? Jonty will answer that question for you. It's 8 o'clock.
3: More variety.
6: Just enjoy.
7: Yeah.
6: Oh, my goodness.
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0: ABC News, good evening. I'm William Howard Evans. The nation's Race Discrimination Commissioner says Pauline Hanson's language about First Nations Australians is dehumanising. Evelyn Manfield reports.
1: Speaking on a Conservative podcast last year, Senator Hanson called Indigenous Australians the most primitive race on earth. When the comments resurfaced yesterday, they were swiftly and widely condemned, including by politicians across federal parliament. The Race Discrimination Commissioner has added to the criticism, saying when public figures use language that dehumanises entire groups of people, it causes real harm. Senator Hanson today said she didn't intend to upset anyone, and if she's offended people, she'll apologise for that.
0: Australia is facing growing pressure over how it regulates artificial intelligence while protecting the work of local creatives. Kaveh Akbari has more.
2: OpenAI has warned it may reconsider its investment in Australia unless the federal government examines changes to copyright laws. The coalition is urging the Prime Minister to guarantee artists, writers and other creators will not lose existing protections. However, Liberal frontbencher Andrew Bragg says Australia also needs to be careful not to overregulate the sector and risk driving investment offshore. Independent MP Allegra Spender says AI companies should instead negotiate commercial agreements with Australian creatives over the use of copyrighted material. The government says it wants to attract AI investment while ensuring any agreements reflect Australian values, but has not announced any changes to existing copyright protections.
0: Investigative journalist Paul Barry says the Whyalla Steelworks crisis is the result of years of broken promises and underinvestment. Sanjeev Gupta purchased the plant in 2017, promising expansion and modernisation, but those plans have largely failed to materialise. The blast furnace has now been permanently shut down, with hundreds of jobs lost. Mr. Barry says the company failed to deliver the promised transformation while the plant continued to deteriorate.
3: Gupta came in and supposedly rescued it in 2017, made all sorts of promises about what he was going to do, modernise it, expand it, turn it into a glorious future. And he did none of those things. And not only did he do none of those things, but he also didn't spend any money on the existing facility. So it just got worse and worse and worse.
0: Two teenagers have appeared in the Perth Children's Court over alleged animal cruelty at Perth Zoo on Sunday evening. Samantha Girling has the details.
4: Police allege the 16 and 17-year-olds entered the zoo after hours and cut the locks to an area which houses crocodiles. The pair have both been charged with criminal damage or destruction of property, trespass and animal cruelty. The prosecutor told the court one of the boys entered the saltwater crocodile enclosure and hit a crocodile with a metal pole, while the other held a torch. Perth Zoo says the crocodile sustained minor injuries and is being closely monitored. One of the boys was granted bail and will appear in court again in 3 weeks. The other was remanded in custody until a bail application hearing on Friday.
0: Police in the Northern Territory are urging witnesses to come forward, with at least three people still on the run after allegedly stealing an Australian Defence Force ute in Darwin. Here's Courtney Barrett-Peters.
5: Yesterday afternoon, police say an intruder broke into Darwin's RAAF base, assaulting a service member and carjacking a security vehicle. Officers followed the ute down the Stuart Highway, but later lost sight of it in Palmerston. Almost 12 hours later, police say the vehicle was seen driving erratically with at least three people inside at a petrol station in Coolalinga. Around the same time, it's alleged those inside the ute stole from a home at Zakoli. Investigations into the incidents are continuing.
0: Lithuania says NATO fighter jets have shot down a drone that entered the country's airspace. While it's unclear where the drone came from, Lithuania's government says it's important to stay ready amid Russia's aggression. The Lithuanian army has shared video from the site of the crash showing debris scattered in the grass. Lithuania's national security advisor, Davidas Matulonis, has thanked Italian authorities for shooting down the drone.
6: This is seriously significant violation of our airspace, and this is not the first time we are encountering such a threat. And thanks to the Italian air police mission and Italian aircraft intercepting this drone and where it comes from, difficult to say.
0: And Hungary's government has submitted a bill to roll back anti-LGBTQIA+ rules that were introduced under the former Prime Minister, Viktor Orban. That's the latest ABC News.
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10: Is there a possibility that Venus once had a moon? I'm going to talk with Professor Jonty Horner, astrophysicist extraordinaire, about that. He's got some colleagues, some mate, who's been looking at this very question. What have they discovered and why would they think it might have been a possibility? Jonty will be able to answer that question for you. And if you have a question for Jonty, jump on the blower, 1300 222 612. At the moment in Charters Towers, sitting on 23 degrees, it's 21 in Cairns, Cooktown and Townsville both on 22 and 21 for Mackay, Gladstone 19 degrees, Rockhampton 20 and Emerald 22. Longreach on 25, Mount Isa 21 and Birdsville 26. It's 22 degrees for Charleville and Roma tonight, 19 degrees for Toowoomba, Bundaberg and Brisbane, 18 for the Gold Coast and a bit chillier on the Sunshine Coast, sitting on 15 degrees. Tonight's song on the chopping block, I can tell you, the votes are sitting around 78% to 22%.

0: 1972, Russell Morris and Wings of an Eagle, Banger or Clanger, Queensland. If you haven't voted yet, you should do it now. B for Banger if you're loving that song, C for Clanger if you'd prefer not to hear it again. Cheryl at Yorkies, who voted Clanger initially, has since texted in wanting to change her vote because she felt a bit guilty. I'll leave that to Lauren. Do we have changing of votes, Lauren? What's Lauren's looking at me like? Yeah, no. She's gone with no. Wow, she's tougher than I am. Catherine King-Roy says, Cal and Loz, I totally agree with the person who texted it in, said that tonight's banger clanger was a banger, and if it was clangered, there would be consequences. That was exactly my first thought. It's a huge banger from my childhood. There we go. Get your vote in. 0467 922 612.
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0: Let's find out if there is a strong possibility or not that Venus once had a moon. Professor Jonty Horner is an astrophysicist from the Centre for Astrophysics at the University of Southern Queensland. Hello, Jonty.
1: Good evening. How are you going?
0: Good. Now, this is an interesting question. How did this arise in the scientific community, a possibility of a moon for Venus?
1: Well, people have wondered for a long, long time why the different planets in the inner solar system are so different to one another. And the more we study planets around other stars, the more we want to get a handle on the narrative of how planets form and develop and evolve. And that's going to be a recurring theme tonight. In this story, every planet in the solar system, as far as we can tell, was at some point victim to a giant collision. The final stages of planet formation were really, really violent. In the case of the Earth, we collided with something that astronomers often describe as Theia. That was a planet the size of Mars that smashed into the Earth when the Earth was all on its own, and the result was that you had the Earth and the Moon, and the Earth was more dense than it used to be, and the Moon was made of a lot of the lighter stuff that was from the exterior of the Earth, and that left Earth a little bit dried out as well. When we look at Mercury, Mercury is like this shattered husk that, back when it was young, was twice its current size, and it was shattered, debris flung off, leaving just a core with a bit of rubble on top. And this theme kind of comes back everywhere we look in the solar system. But Mercury is very different to the Earth. Venus and Earth are often described as twins that followed different career paths effectively. We think that back when the solar system was very, very young, Venus and Earth would have probably looked very, very similar. They're a similar size, they're a similar mass. So it's quite likely that Venus, when it was young, had oceans, it had Earth-like weather. And that made people think, well, what else could have been similar?
0: Can I just interrupt for a tip? Yep. Being so close to the sun, how would that have been possible?
1: Well, there's this bizarre thing called the faint early sun paradox that troubled people thinking about life on Earth for a really, really long time. The faint early sun paradox is basically the fact that when the sun was young, it was about 30% dimmer than it is today. And the sun's actually been gradually brightening ever since, to the extent that even if we're not involved, the Earth will become uninhabitable long before the sun turns into a red giant, because as the sun gets brighter, the Earth will eventually be cooked and turn into Venus Mark II. What that means, though, is when the solar system was young, the amount of radiation that Venus was getting from the sun was probably not too dissimilar to the amount we get nowadays. It was still being a little bit higher. But what that means is that Venus, when it was young, could have had a clement climate. It could have looked very similar to the Earth. And it's as the sun got brighter and brighter that Venus essentially got baked to the hellish world we know today.
0: Okay, sorry, I interrupted. I was just like, how is that possible? But thank you.
1: That's all good.
0: Now I know.
1: Questions are what we do science for. Questions are how we learn. So that's all good, and it's all fascinating. In this case, though, one question that astronomers have had is, in many ways, why is the Earth such an oddity in having this really big moon? None of the other planets have moons that are comparably big compared to their planet. There are bigger moons than our moon in the solar system, but they're going around Jupiter and Saturn, which are behemoths much, much huger than Earth. So compared to Jupiter, its biggest moon is tiny. Compared to Saturn, its biggest moon is tiny. Compared to Earth, the moon's whopping and big. And that turns out to be the result of this giant collision. But given that Venus has all these oddities with it too, Venus is quite a dried out planet. It also spins incredibly slowly and kind of slightly backwards, to be honest. Venus is really weird. So people have said, well, all of that weirdness could be explained by it having had a big collision at some point in the past. So could it have had a moon? Why doesn't Venus have a moon if the Earth does, given that they're so similar? So that's kind of the background to this. And it's something that astronomers have wondered about for decades, if not centuries, that enormous difference between these two otherwise very similar planets. Now, it's not a question we can readily answer. We can't say that Venus has a moon now, but what we can look into is, could Venus ever have had a moon? And that's what this new work is. So this work is done by a very dear friend of mine, actually, Professor Stephen Kane, who's an Aussie who's in exile working at the University of California, Riverside, over in the US, and making an incredible career for himself, it's got to be said. Stephen's one of these people who has great ideas and also has the ability to look into them and see what if, ask really good scientific questions and then work through to an answer. And in this case, what Stephen and his team did was to say, what would have happened if Venus had an impact like the Earth had and that formed a moon? What would that look like in the current solar system? Well, Venus spins so much slower than the Earth that the moon going around Venus will behave differently to our moon. We think going back in the Earth's history that when the moon formed around Earth, it was much, much closer to the Earth. The Earth was spinning really quickly. Probably one day on Earth was about 4 hours. The moon was close in, and over the 4,500 million years since, the tides between the Earth and the moon have nudged the moon away and slowed down the spin of the Earth. And that's still going on. We can actually measure that with the retro reflectors that the Apollo astronauts left on the moon. We bounce lasers off them and we can measure it moving away. Now, the reason the moon moves away is that its orbit takes longer than the spin of the Earth. So you can imagine the tides, the bulges pulled up on the Earth are working like brake blocks. They're slowing down the spin of the Earth and transferring some of that energy out to the moon, making it spin away from us. If the moon were closer to us than the distance it'd have to be to orbit slower than the Earth's spin, and instead it was going around quicker than the Earth's spin, instead of working like brake blocks, it'd work like an accelerator. It'd make the Earth spin quicker and cause the moon to spin inwards. And that's what we see out at Mars. Mars has a tiny little moon called Phobos. It's only about 20 kilometers across. But Phobos is so close in that its orbital period is less than one Mars day. Mm-hmm. And what that means is that tides between the two are making Phobos spin inwards. And in the next 50 to 100 million years, it will break apart, disintegrate, and fall into Mars, and Phobos is doomed. So what Stephen did was take all this knowledge, take all of the physics knowledge we have of how tides work, how the interior of planets influence that, and run models, a very large number of them, saying, let's imagine Venus having a moon that formed at this particular distance, and at the time Venus was spinning with this particular speed, and ran them forward so that they would end up with a Venus that looks like the Venus we have today. And what he found was that if Venus ever had a moon, in order to fit with what we see today, that moon would have had to spiral inwards and collide with Venus once again, because Venus rotates so slowly, you wouldn't have been able to form that moon far enough away for it to swing outwards and stabilize effectively. So even if Venus did have a moon, it would have eaten it again. The moon would have fallen back in and been devoured. And that would be true even if the moon that formed was bigger than our moon. Now, it still sounds like it's a bit of a hypothetical, you know. If there was a moon, it isn't there anymore. So how can we tell? What does this really benefit other than being a cool story? Well, one of the things that's coming in the next few years are a number of new missions to visit Venus. And those missions are going to teach us a lot about Venus's atmosphere, its surface, and its interior, including things about its composition, including the interior structure. And if Venus ever did have a moon that it then devoured again, the interior of Venus will be a bit different to how it would be if it didn't have a moon, because the evidence of that redevoured satellite will still potentially be lurking there. So there is a prediction here that you can make, which is that if Venus did have a moon, it would have fallen back, it would have eaten it. All the evidence would have been gone from the point of view of looking at Venus, there's no moon. But we might be able to pick it up in the years to come. So in a few years' time, we might have the answer to this question that's posed. And Stephen's work shows that it at least is possible.
0: Before we get to more talk of cosmic cannibalism, my favourite phrase for the week, a couple of questions. This one from Dean, who says, Jonty, any idea why our moon just seems to be the perfect size to block the sun in an eclipse? He just says, seems weird from our viewpoint that, you know, they look the same size when an eclipse happens. Is that just... just happens to be one of those things that works.
1: It is one of those things that works, and it's a matter of good timing. So when the dinosaurs walked the Earth, the moon was closer to the Earth, and therefore that alignment wasn't so perfect. The moon was bigger in the sky than the sun. If you were to come back in 50 million years or 100 million years' time, the moon will have moved away and be smaller than the sun in the sky, a bit like on Mars when Phobos or Deimos pass in front of the sun. They don't block the whole sun, they just transit across in front of it. So it's purely one of these things that is the good fortune of the moment that we live in. As it stands at the minute, the moon is about 400 times closer to us than the sun and 400 times smaller than the sun, so they look the same size in the sky. It's one of the weird things, and I think it comes down to almost at least to philosophy and psychology and things like that, in that we notice things that are unusual and we comment on them and say, that's really weird, it's unusual, there must be some meaning to this. Mm. Whereas if you've got an entire planet and an entire universe of things, something unusual will be true all of the time. I know I'm expressing that a little bit unclearly, but we've got a really natural human tendency to go, here is something that seems unusual, that seems very much like we're in a privileged position. There must be a reason for that. And it's a very, very dangerous thing when it comes to astrobiology, the science that I do a lot of my work in, because this kind of thinking has led to people conflating correlation and causation, I guess. So one example of this is that for a long time, there's been this rare earth hypothesis that suggests that life is going to be exceedingly rare in the cosmos, because the Earth has so many unusual things about it that have led to us having the perfect conditions for life to thrive here, and those won't be reproduced elsewhere. But that's an example of this kind of viewpoint that here is something unusual, and here is a planet with life that's unusual, so those two things have to be linked. And a good example of that is the idea that the Earth only has life because we have a large moon, which is a very popular thing. You'll see it on science documentaries talking about how the moon stabilizes the Earth's axis. Mm. But when people do simulations, they find out that the moon actually doesn't really play that role. But if the moon were a bit bigger, it would have the opposite effect. The moon would be really bad for us. So it's a really challenging thing to get away from as a scientist. And just in general, as a human, when we're looking out at the world around us, we see something unusual and we think that that has to be linked to the reason that we're here rather than somewhere else. But if we'd evolved on a different planet with different circumstances, we'd just find something else that was unusual and cling to that instead, I think.
0: Yeah. Okay, back to cosmic cannibalism for a moment. Now,
1: nom.
0: It's a possibility that Venus swallowed its own moon, that it devoured it, so to speak. And we've talked about stars that devour their own planets as well. So how rare or otherwise is this cosmic cannibalism? Is the universe awash with stars devouring planets and black holes devouring whatever comes their way?
1: It is, I think. I mean, it's almost like we're suggesting that the universe is an enormous intergalactic game of Pac-Man, but that kind of ties in even to how we think the planets formed. We have this process of accretion where you've got a disk of material around a star, and the star is growing by effectively playing Pac-Man and numbing on the gas and dust in its area as part of a giant molecular cloud. And you get a disk of dust around it, and that dust sticks together and makes bigger bits that grow by cannibalizing their neighbors. So this idea of objects growing by eating other objects is pretty common throughout the universe. And we've talked a bit in the past about stars devouring their own planets, particularly the kind of hot Jupiter-style planets that we find around about 1% of all stars have planets the size of Jupiter with orbits that take only a couple of days or even a few hours to complete. And many of those planets are orbiting closer to their star than the distance at which their orbit will be the same as the spin period of the star. Our sun takes about a month to spin. So if you're a planet and you're going around every few days and your star's spinning once a month, you will gradually spiral in and eventually be devoured. Even if you manage not to be devoured by spiraling in, your star will eventually reach the end of its life and swell up and eat you. And there's a fairly good chance that the sun will eventually chow down on the Earth. That's kind of 50-50. What's interesting, though, is that we're seeing more and more evidence of other stars having eaten planets, because we can now measure the composition of those stars, what they're made of, with such accuracy. We can see the kind of pollution in their atmosphere from a recent meal. Fundamentally, we can see that they've got a bit more stuff in them than they should do because they've chowed down on a rocky planet or a giant planet. And that's led to a team of researchers in Turkey turning their thoughts towards the sun and saying, well, hang on, if so many other stars devour planets, could the sun have done that at some point in the past?
0: So has the sun done that in the past? Are we looking every day at, well, don't look at it, people, because you'll ruin your eyes, but, you know, are we looking at a cannibal in the sky, John D. Horner?
1: Potentially. So they've not come out with a definitive answer. This is still preliminary work. But they've noted a few oddities about the sun that have been troubling astronomers for a while. The sun has a bit less lithium in its outer atmosphere than we would expect it normally to do. It's got a few other compositional oddities in its atmosphere as well. It's also got slightly different structure, slightly deeper down, than our models of how stars work would predict. This is all fairly subtle stuff, but it's been, because the Sun's such a nearby star, it's by far nearer than any other, we can study it in intricate detail. And people keep turning up these slight oddities, and they're not huge, but they're big enough to be causing consternation, causing some interest. What could cause them? And so what this team did said was, well, what if, again, a bit like Stephen saying, what if Venus had a moon? This was, what if the Sun had devoured a planet when it was young that formed in our solar system and got chowed down on? And they did a lot of simulations, a lot of computational work.

0: And what they found is that the sun actually eating a planet would do a very good job of explaining a lot of these oddities that we see. So long as that planet was what we call a super Earth, the sun would have needed to eat a planet that was between about 5 and 10 times the mass of the Earth in order to explain all of the things that are going on. Now, it might be that it ate that in one fell swoop, or it might have eaten a few smaller morsels that add up to that mass. But that seems to do a really good job of explaining all these solar oddities that have been troubling astronomers for a fair while. So we don't know for definite, but there's a hint pointing that way. And that would probably be slightly music to the ears of exoplanet researchers, because looking at planets around other stars, what we found is that planets that are bigger than the Earth but smaller than Neptune are exceedingly common, and we don't have any of them in the solar system. So people have been saying, why not? And this could be one explanation. Maybe we did in the past, but the sun got hungry.
1: Oh, goodness. That's the first time I think you've ever talked about that on stargazing. I think that's new for me, if you know what I mean, that information. Yes. That the sun may have been devouring other planets before. Wow, this is a great combat
0: tonight.
1: Kind
0: of fun.
1: Yeah, it is.
0: It is. And this is what I love about science. I know I say this regularly, but science is all about asking questions to which we don't know the answers and then trying to figure out those answers. Mm. And there's so much more that we still have to learn. You know, I grew up in a world, as did you, where we didn't know of any planets around any other stars. And a big question was, is the solar system unique or are planets common? And we've learned in our lifetimes that planets are everywhere. Effectively, every star has a planetary system around it. That's this huge scientific revolution, and so there's so much still to learn, just branching off that alone.
1: Now, another question for you, Jonty. I've got a couple here. Yes. Is Venus still visible with the naked eye now in North Queensland, or am I looking at a satellite there every night? Yeah. Possibly a plane coming into land.
0: Definitely Venus, but not for very much longer in the kind of immortal words of the Rocky Horror Show. Venus is about to pass between the Earth and the Sun, so for the next month or so, you'll see it ducking lower and lower to the horizon. If you've got binoculars or a telescope, zoom in on it, and you'll actually see it displaying a phase, a little crescent phase, and that will actually get more and more distinct over the next couple of weeks. And incidentally, if you want to see a picture of that really highlights it, those who were out last night will have seen Venus and the Moon very close together in our western sky. Mm. They kept getting closer together after the Moon had set. And there's a beautiful photograph on the Astronomy Picture of the Day website today, taken by somebody in France, of Venus and the Moon next to each other just before the Moon passed in front of Venus. And you can see the beautiful, ephemeral, gigantic crescent of the Moon with a tiny little crescent of Venus next to it. And it's really cute, but it does show that crescent that Venus is displaying at the minute as it's about to move between the Earth and the Sun.
1: Tim says, Kel, I saw a pic from a friend in Thailand of the Moon with Venus cradled in the curve last night. So obviously it was a good night for those who like astrophotography.
0: Oh, absolutely. One thing that is worth flagging up, and this might be a way to spot when pictures are not necessarily that authentic, is that if you think about the crescent of the Moon, you're seeing a tiny sliver of it illuminated, but it's actually a big circular thing. So when you see Venus, the crescent Venus next to the crescent Moon, Venus is outside of where the solid body of the Moon would be. If it were behind the Moon but behind the dark, but you wouldn't see it because the Moon's in the way. And I have seen a couple of AI photos crop up today with Venus inside the Moon, which just doesn't work because the Moon is nearer to us than Venus. And I'm not saying that's what you saw in that photo that you were just mentioning.
1: Yep.
0: But I'm just flagging up that there are some AI or photoshopped images out there that look beautiful but defy physical reality.
1: And another question, Ted on the Goldie asking, in the future, if mining companies begin major mining operations on the Moon, could that affect the Earth, the Moon, gravity, tides, orbits? Like, what has anyone considered knock-on effects, I suppose, from mining on the Moon?
0: In terms of having a measurable effect on things like the tides, you'd need to remove a significant amount of the Moon's mass. So that isn't a short-term concern, let's put it that way. Where it would have possible concerns is in terms of light pollution and changing the face of the Moon, which is a topic we have discussed before, and it's particularly of concern to some traditional owner groups across the world who've got very intimate connections to the Moon in their culture. So they're a little concerned about that. There's also the concern about what would happen to people working there if something hit the Moon, like SpaceX rocket fragments or meteorites. There's also the thing of, if you're doing that kind of mining and people are sending bits back to the Earth, there's a chance of those bits hitting satellites and stuff, but people do it in a very controlled fashion.
1: Yep.
0: The flip side is, I think off-Earth mining has the potential to be a very positive thing if it's done right, because it will allow us to extract resources more effectively, more cost-effectively than extracting them on Earth, when those resources also happen to be very polluting on Earth. And I'm thinking here of things like the rare earth elements that are so important for our portable divining, and people are sending bits back to the Earth. There's a chance of those bits hitting satellites and stuff, but people do it in a very controlled fashion.
1: Yep.
0: The flip side is, I think off-Earth mining has the potential to be a very positive thing if it's done right, because it will allow us to extract resources more effectively, more cost-effectively than extracting them on Earth, when those resources also happen to be very polluting on Earth. And I'm thinking here of things like the rare earth elements that are so important for our portable devices. On Earth, extracting them from the Earth's crust is an incredibly horrible

0: going to be relatively abundant, particularly in some asteroids. And if you mine them off the Earth, you're not polluting the Earth. So there's a bit of kind of benefit for everybody. Yep. Also, the technology we need to develop to mine things off Earth will help us develop the capacity to more readily deflect asteroids and move them around, which is kind of good from the point of view of preventing ourselves becoming dinosaurs 2.0. You know, if we find something that could hit the Earth, that technology we develop could well be the answer to making a hit into a miss and deflecting that asteroid.
1: So much tonight. It has been a brilliant conversation. So much I'm going to think about. Professor John T. Horner, thank you.
0: It's an absolute pleasure. Thank you for having me and have a good night.
1: Professor John T. Horner, astrophysicist from the Centre for Astrophysics at the University of Southern Queensland.
2: You could be swinging on a star.
1: Coming up tonight's banger or clanger decision. 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That coming up.
3: For decades, Alan Jones was one of Australia's most powerful voices, a broadcaster who could make or break a career and command an audience of millions. 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So, what happened? 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And what will the judge believe? 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
1: Some of the comments coming in about tonight's banger or clanger, Drew at Sherwood saying clanger, always thought it was mega soppy and whiny. And Jody at Edmonton saying definitely a clanger, makes my ears bleed. So, what did you decide, Queensland? Banger or clanger for Russell Morris and Wings of an Eagle? If you decide a banger, we'll hear the whole thing and the accordion of destiny. Otherwise, I will drop a bomb on this song some way through it.
5: ABC Gold Coast.

0: That one definitely a banger. Came in at 76% banger to 24% clanger tonight. Never really in doubt. Russell Morris and Wings of an Eagle will have another banger or clanger for you tomorrow night. Coming up, the device that can help you with your fitness, but for some people, it can be a way for them to maybe keep too close a track on what they're doing.
1: Bludging on the blind side.
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0: And it's 22 to 9. You're with Kelly Higgins Divine. You've heard all about how social media algorithms are exacerbating rates of eating disorders such as anorexia nervosa and bulimia in adults and young kids across the globe. It pushes content that glamorizes injecting illicit drugs like peptides for weight loss or muscle growth and harmful exercise regimes, and it pushes them onto users' feeds, no matter how old they are. But one piece of technology that you fix onto your wrist daily to monitor your health might be a silent contributor as well. I'm talking about fitness trackers. Belinda Chelius is CEO of Eating Disorders Queensland. Belinda, good evening.
6: Good evening.
0: Fitness trackers, they seem quite benign. You know, you put them on, it'll tell you when you've gone for an outdoor walk, all those sorts of things. But if you're somebody who might be prone to an eating disorder of some kind, how can they work against your better interests?
6: Yes, it's a bit innocuous. We have smartphones and we have all these devices that we use daily. So it can lull us into a bit of a false sense of inverted commas, healthy living. So we know technology in itself isn't uniformly helpful or unhelpful, but it's that interaction between the person and the technology and what they're using it for.
0: What are you finding at Eating Disorders Queensland that some people are using their fitness tracker for?
6: So again, I think with a fitness tracker or a calorie counter, it is something that can enable a disordered eating or disordered way of exercise. So what we do see is that could be part of how people are controlling the intake of food and how they're measuring their movement. Because we know with the calorie count, for instance, the more you move or how intensely you move, you get rewarded by you're allowed to eat a little bit more than usual. So we would then ask those questions first and foremost is what are you tracking? Why are you tracking and what are you using this technology for? Is it to enable behaviors that is leading to encouraging that eating disorder behaviors, or is it to intuitively help move your body?
0: Some trackers also allow you to share activities with your family and friends and ignite competitions to reach certain goals. I know my sister and I have done that with very little success, actually, between both of us, because we both went, this is too much work. But for those who are highly motivated, these features can become a concern as well, can't they? If you have two people, both of whom are highly competitive in that sphere of either not eating or exercising excessively, this is one way to make that competition very personal.
6: And within an eating disorder environment, eating disorders do thrive on perfectionism and competition. So we know that's one of the areas that we want to look at, especially comparisons. people with an eating disorder or eating disordered eating, there's a very acute sense of comparing what they're doing, how they're eating or how they're moving with other people. So that can be really, really concerning if it creates that kind of environment of checking on each other and see who is doing better in this realm of whether it's weight loss or excessive exercise. So that would be a high concern for somebody with those kind of prevalences around eating disorders. So that would be one of the questions we would ask, is what is the purpose of doing this? In clinical settings, there's tracking around food because we're looking at people's nourishment and re-nourishing, but we definitely avoid comparisons and competitive behaviours. That absolutely feeds disordered eating and disordered exercising.
0: Is it something that parents might want to just have a look at and keep an eye on for the teenagers or even primary school kids now in their lives?
6: And again, it's what is the end goal? Because for us, especially in a disordered eating environment, is weight loss is never the end goal. It's about wanting to see what is the purpose of this technology. You know, sometimes you're sitting at your desk and your smartwatch might say, hey, time to stand up and move, which can be a healthy reminder or an appropriate reminder. But once you're getting into a real intensity or obsession around, hey, I haven't moved, I haven't done X, Y, Z, and if I don't do this now, my watch or my device is actually telling me off or really looking at what I'm doing continuously, creating a really obsessive environment that's really regulated and driven by technology on your arm rather than something that can just be a little bit of a reminder. So for parents to ask that question, is this about a particular step count? Is this a particular tracking of a calorie or a micro calorie or what my intake allows me for the day because of the exercise I've done? So it's really good for parents to sit down and have those conversations and being curious as to what drives that young person to have this piece of technology on their arm and how much does it control what they do instead of being intuitive around what their body needs. Sometimes our body intuitively tells us, have a stretch, have a walk, or I feel hungry, let me honor that cue, instead of saying, my tracker says I'm not allowed, I'm over. Or my tracker says, hey, if you can do extra XYZ, you can do extra calories.
0: Belinda Chelius is the CEO of Eating Disorders Queensland. You're on 612 ABC Brisbane and the ABC across Queensland. I'm Kelly Higgins-Devine and it's 8:45. We're talking about the link between these fitness trackers and eating disorders. Belinda, you're a strong advocate for the digital duty of care laws, which would place the onus on online platforms to really get these algorithms under control and do as little harm as possible. What can you tell us about this FITSPO content you've seen on social media platforms? How does that worsen the problem?
6: Well, I, as the CEO of Eating Disorders Queensland, was invited to a submission to the Joint Select Committee of Social Media in Australia Society a year ago, and we were a huge advocate for this duty of care and advocating to stronger transparency around algorithms, accountability for these frameworks. We want access to these platforms' data and also very clear information around recommendations on these systems, because what we're seeing on these platforms are that these algorithms are so intuitive that they actually can identify vulnerabilities and amplify them
0: Yeah.
6: Much quicker than somebody who actually is looking at these images.
0: It's quite frightening how quickly they can do it. And I've come across a couple of these videos by people who have no qualifications whatsoever. But if you're not looking at that, if you're you're looking for that kind of content, or you're vulnerable to content that encourages you to not eat or to eat as little as possible, and they're very clever with how they do it as well. They don't use those words specifically, but they manage to get their message across anyway. It was actually quite jaw-dropping for me, Belinda. How does this manage to get through? How can this be responsible content on any platform?
6: You know, and there's been some great research. There's a really good researcher in Melbourne, Scott Griffith, who's done some research on that. And these algorithms are so sensitive that even if you just linger or hesitate or spend slightly longer looking at a video that you might not even agree with, that algorithm picks that up and starts feeding you that information. So the concern isn't just what young people choose, it's that the algorithms can interpret a moment of curiosity or a moment of vulnerability, or just if you're looking at something for just a smidgen too long, it immediately starts feeding you that information. And that is what the duty of care legislation is all about, is to put the onus back on these big platforms. Because remember, they're making the money.
0: Yep.
6: This is a product that we are using. And if any product is harmful, we immediately say, hey, we need to look at this product. It needs to come off the shelves. Why are we not doing that with social media?
0: Yeah.
6: That is their responsibility to make sure that what they are producing, especially for young people, but also all ages, is to say this product is harmful, and your algorithms are so advanced and so sensitive that you could look at something for a couple of seconds and start feeding you this information that you don't necessarily want. And if you're vulnerable, your capacity to start curating your own algorithms are much more diminished than when you are well.
0: Yeah. Belinda Chelius, thank you so much for the conversation this evening. Appreciate it.
6: Always happy to chat. Thank you.
0: Belinda Chelius, CEO of Eating Disorders Queensland. So just keep an eye on it, I suppose, wearable technology, and how that might be affecting you. Firstly, maybe changing your behaviour without you particularly noticing what's going on, or changing behaviour of those around you.
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0: Oh, the wonderful Macy Gray, I Try. You're on the ABC. Thank you for joining me tonight. I'm Kelly Higgins-Devine. You could be listening through 612 ABC Brisbane. It could be 837 ABC Capricornia, 91.7 ABC on the Gold Coast, perhaps ABC Northwest Queensland or Southern Queensland. You could be listening via the Sunshine Coast, through Queensland's tropical north, western Queensland, Wide Bay, the far north, ABC Gold Coast. So many ways you could be listening tonight. So thank you, no matter which decision you've made in which area of Queensland. In a world of online gaming and virtual reality, an old school fave is making some serious noise. Did you play a lot of pinball back in the day? I was terrible at it, just awful. But pinball's rolling into a new golden age, and leading the charge is Tash Anderson. He's the ABC's Isabella Grado with more.
1: When you step into the Empire Alta Canade in Townsville, you're greeted by neon lights, the whirls and bells of pinball machines, and a smiling Tash Anderson. She tried pinball 3 years ago after she moved to North Queensland and became hooked on the game.
2: Once you get into like a flow state is what we call it, once you start doing really well and you're reading the machines and the ball correctly, it's a feeling like any other. To be honest, I kind of just fell into it. I got dragged along by my cousin who was just kind of like, come to this social event, you'll have some fun. It was fantastic.
1: One game turned into many, and before long, she wasn't just chasing high scores. She was climbing the rankings and travelling to Brisbane for competitions.
2: I participated in the Women's Masters, which is the biggest women's pinball competition in Australia, and ended up coming first at that event, which was super surreal.
1: While plenty of people have plunged a ball and hope for the best, competitive pinball is a whole different game. And like any sport, there's lots of practice, which usually happens at the arcade, as not every player can afford to own their own machine, which can cost thousands of dollars.
2: A lot of these machines are like a book that you have to read through front to back to get the most amount of points. So it's learning which shots to hit and when to hit them so you get a better points per minute ratio. You need your flipper skills, which is knowing at what angles you need to be able to hit the ball on, how to catch the ball, how to pass, all those kinds of techniques. And then you also need like your save techniques, which is knowing how much you can kind of move machine without affecting the machine, because you get tilt warnings if you move the machine too much, but still being able to use it successfully so that you don't drain.
1: While the sport remains niche, it's hit the jackpot in this regional city.
2: Yeah, it's got a huge pinball scene. It's one of the most developed pinball scenes in the country. So to our regular competitions, we have 70 plus people each month. So that's to our pizza and pinball event. And then we also have our women's competition that we've developed over the past year and a half, which is now getting regular between 20 to 30 people, which is a significant amount of women at these events, considering the Women's Masters champion that we just held had 67 players in it. So to get even a third of that is fantastic for a regular scene.
1: While welcoming the fresh increase in popularity, Tash is hoping more women will take part in the competitive sport.
2: We take up approximately about 25% of the playfield. If we can get to a 50-50 ratio, that would be fantastic.
1: But for Tash, the attraction isn't only the high scores.
2: The sense of community is the main thing that keeps me coming back, because I've had opportunities to move back to my hometown, and like I would do that, except for the fact there's no pinball down there. So that's not on the books anytime soon, because we've got such a great group of people up here with such a great variety of machines.
1: She reckons everyone should step up to a machine at least once.
2: It's a niche sport slash hobby, depending on how you look at it. But once you like it, you're in, you're set. You're probably not gonna be able to live without it.
0: And that piece came from the story stream on the ABC Listen app. Download it now to hear bite-sized tales from all across Australia at any time. Here's a little bit of The Who, Pinball Wizard.

0: Yeah, I never played a mean pinball. It was always a pretty garbage pinball. After the news at 9 o'clock, of course, we've got Songs You Love at 9:30. But if a colony of flying foxes formed near your home, you'd know about it. Yeah. Anything you'd go listening to that throughout spring and summer, day and night. Well, Maldives residents are being terrorised and pooped on by a huge outbreak of that native bat. We'll have more on that after the news. You stay right where you are, 612 ABC Brisbane and ABC across Queensland.
1: He's taught me a lot of very valuable lessons.
2: Bringing us together.
1: Like, never give up. There is always a finish to the days that we've been having. And yeah, I think that's probably the most valuable lesson that I've taken away.
2: ABC Gold Coast.
3: ABC News, good evening. I'm William Howard Evans. The UN's human rights chief says uncovered remains of Palestinians found in Gaza are raising concerns of war crimes by Israeli forces. Sara Amir reports.
4: Volker Turk says the remains of entire families are being unearthed from sites across Gaza destroyed by Israeli attacks, and many of the victims are women and children. The sheer number of bodies is sparking questions about whether war crimes have been committed, reviving concerns from a 2024 UN report that found Israeli strikes on residential buildings and other civilian sites in Gaza may have violated international humanitarian law. Israel has not commented on Mr. Turk's statement, but has previously said it does not deliberately target Palestinian civilians.
3: Journalist Paul Barry says Sanjeev Gupta is not solely to blame for the crisis at the Whyalla Steelworks. Its 60-year-old blast furnace has now been permanently shut down after repeated attempts to restart it failed, ending steelmaking at the site until new facilities can be built. Mr. Gupta was selected as the plant's buyer in 2017 and was repeatedly promoted as the man who would secure its future. Mr. Barry says politicians and the media failed to properly scrutinise what was happening at the steelworks.
5: Absolutely, Gupta is to blame. Absolutely, Gupta should be pilloried for what he's done to that town. But let's remember that it was politicians who chose Gupta as the buyer in 2017, and it's the media and politicians who've been boosting him up for years.
3: The Prime Minister says he was unaware of offensive social media posts made by a Labor staffer who's now been fired over the resurfaced comments. News Corp reports actor Rhys Muldoon, who became an advisor to a Labor senator, previously made a series of racial and misogynistic slurs online. Anthony Albanese says he wasn't aware of the posts until after they were raised in the media.
6: I wasn't aware of those comments until they were raised in the media, and neither was Senator Dowling. The comments are completely unacceptable, and Senator Dowling has taken immediate action, and that's appropriate.
3: Indigenous advocates want more support for people leaving prison after a new report found more than 60% of inmates have a mental illness. The independent study published by the Royal Australian and New Zealand College of Psychiatrists has found substance use disorder is the most common diagnosis. More than 90% of those studied were First Nations people. Mental health worker Danica Winterton says people are falling between the gaps.
7: There's no dual diagnosis centres. So a lot of these women, they have schizophrenia and they have substance use disorder. They can't address either of those because both those services won't accept them. We have many of our female clients are homeless and they're just bouncing between services, but they have no way of rehabilitating.
3: Lithuania is working to determine the origin of a drone that was shot down in its airspace by an Italian NATO fighter jet. It comes just a day after NATO's Secretary General Mark Rutte announced that strikes close to the alliance's territory would motivate the organisation to increase its support for Kyiv. While it's unclear where the drone came from, Lithuania's government says it's important to stay ready amid Russia's aggression. American talk show host Stephen Colbert has taken home the Emmy for Best Late Night Show after he was pulled from the air this year. The Late Show ended in May after 33 years with Colbert at the helm for 11. Meanwhile, comedy horror series Widow's Bay dominated today's Emmys with 6 wins, including Best Comedy, while The Pitt took home Best Drama. Colbert has used his acceptance speech to shout out his writers who are now looking for work.
8: I just want to point out that if you like the comedy tonight, my old writers wrote it tonight. Thank you so much on behalf of the over 200 people who threw themselves at this show for 11 years to try to do the best show they possibly could for you. Hire them. They will make your show better and they will make your day easier.
3: And a Sydney man, considered the world's oldest and last royal coachmaker, is being remembered as a visionary craftsman whose work will outlive generations. Jim Frecklington, OAM, died at a Manly aged care facility on Friday after a lengthy battle with cancer at the age of 76. His colleagues will this week add the final touches to his third and final horse-drawn carriage for the British royal family. ABC News.
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1: If you've lived near a colony of flying foxes, you'll well know this noise. Oh, yeah. They're noisy little blighters. In Mount Isa, residents in quite a few suburbs being terrorised, pooped on, kept awake throughout the night by thousands of these flying foxes. So we're going to have a bit of a chat with one of the local people there, Tim Rose, CEO of Mount Isa City Council, to see what they can do, because they're a protected species. So can they move them on? Is that possible? What does it take? And how are people coping? So we'll head to Mount Isa shortly on 612 ABC Brisbane and ABC across Queensland. And a little bit after that, we will have Songs You Love. If you have a song you love you would like to hear, you should give us a yell, because you could get your song played. Like Stephen in New Farm, he saw Suzanne Vega and DNA live at Fortitude Music Hall on Saturday night. He says, go Lions. Gotta love that. And he wanted to hear this song.

0: Suzanne Vega with DNA and Tom's Diner.
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0: And it's 9:10. Is there a particular animal that has inundated your suburb, has plagued it? For Mount Isa locals, it's a protected native species that calls the region home during the warmer months. And a colony of the winged foragers sounds like this. It's reported that thousands of little red flying foxes have settled into suburbs, completely showering homes in droppings, deceased bats and fallen branches. And residents have had enough. Tim Rose is the CEO of Mount Isa City Council. Tim, hello.
3: How are you, Kelly?
0: Good. This is a problem in a lot of parts of Queensland, isn't it? But Mount Isa locals reporting thousands of flying foxes soaring above their suburbs. What can you tell us?
3: So we've got an influx of bats at the moment in a particular area. So, there's quite a, you know, if you're living in that area, they are very annoying. That's exactly right.
0: So which suburbs are affected?
3: Mainly in the Sunset area. So that's on the river sort of thing, or on the creek. So it's mainly in that area.
0: When was this flagged as a problem with council? Like, how long has this been going on?
3: Look, to be honest, the bats come and go, and they've probably been doing so for, you know, the last 20 or 30 years. Sometimes, some years they're worse than others, but at the moment they're fairly bad in that particular area.
0: Now, some of the locals are questioning whether vegetation along the Breakaway Creek might have started this influx. Do you think that's had an impact on numbers?
3: I sort of said the other day, I don't think you can draw that conclusion. So we did some vegetation clearing, but I don't know whether that actually means that the problem's worse or better, because, I mean, if we had more vegetation, there could actually be more bats. So, I don't think anyone can really answer that question, to be honest.
0: Yeah. So, I mean, are experts able to say this is what can cause a good year or a bad year, depending how you look at it, for flying foxes?
3: Yeah, I think so. We had Detsy come out and have a look at it. We've had Mount Isa itself has had a very good wet season. So, you know, from the beginning of the year right through to sort of July, we've had really good rain, and I think that means that, you know, some of the trees are pretty very leafy or very fruity. So, you know, it's probably likely that that's drawn the bats in as well. So.
0: Are they impacting your personal life at all, Tim? Are you finding droppings everywhere?
3: No, I'm not personally. It only impacts my personal life because everyone else complains about them. So we've got to keep looking at how we can fix it. But yeah, they're nowhere near where I live. So
0: the smell must be pretty bad because they could be quite whiffy.
3: Yeah, look, I mean, I sort of describe them as a rat that flies. They're very, you know, pungent sort of animals, particularly where you are. I mean, they do everything that they need to do everywhere around themselves. And, yeah, it's very unpleasant, that's for sure.
0: Tim Rose is CEO of Mount Isa City Council, and there are thousands of flying foxes that have roosted around some suburbs of Mount Isa, and you can see that story online on the ABC website. As you mentioned, Tim, wildlife rangers have inspected some of those sites and met with council. What are they saying about the possibility of moving them on, trying to get them to go somewhere else?
3: Yeah, so the good thing is basically if the bat is breeding, you can't move it. You're not allowed to under legislation. But if it's not breeding, you can take or do some activities like make noises, et cetera, to try and get rid of them. So it's not they've inspected that there's no young bats there. So basically, you know, it is an option to sort of they call it nudging, try and move them along with noises, et cetera, et cetera. So we're in a, you know, it's the best of the two situations. So they aren't breeding, which is the main thing.
0: Yeah. So are we looking at what sort of bands flying foxes hate? Like if they're rock and roll, you know, do they like their rock and roll? Do they hate their opera? Is that where we're at?
3: Yeah, probably. Maybe if we play a bit of AC/DC or something, or Bat Out of Hell or something like that, we can move them on. So, we'll probably need to choose wisely when we look at the music that we play.
0: Bat Out of Hell sounds absolutely perfect. Indeed.
3: Yeah. Bit of meatloaf.
0: Is there any relief for residents who are affected by these thousands of flying foxes?
3: Well, look, we're having a chat to council tomorrow. We're sort of helping where we can. We tried to get Detsy to come out pretty quickly, and they were good about that, and they got out here and gave us the thing. We've had a few requests for some assistance, and we're going to have a chat about that. We've got a sort of meeting on at council tomorrow, and we'll have a look at whether we can do a bit more to help people with, you know, either water or tip vouchers or things like that. So we are going to have a chat about that.
0: Are there any other legal deterrents locals can use to discourage flying foxes?
3: Well, it's about trying to, you know, the best thing you can do really is to make sure all your trees are trimmed and try and reduce them by doing that. So, but people have then got to make a choice about whether you want to, you know, still keep a tree, which provides a bit of amenity at certain times, or you want to, you know, reduce the amount of vegetation or trees in the area and make sure the bats go somewhere else. So.
0: Yeah.
3: It's a personal decision.
0: Yeah. Tim, last year the state government provided a grant to the council to develop a flying fox management plan. That's still being drafted. What's the latest on that?
3: So we went out, we did some surveys with all the residents, got people's views on what we should do, and then we compiled a report and we sent it off to, I think, mainly Detsy to have a look at, and they're going to make comment and send it back to us when they're finished reviewing it.
0: All right. Well, Tim Rose, let's hope the situation can ease at some point, especially for the local residents with thousands of flying foxes and thousands of flying foxes droppings all over their properties. Thank you for the chat tonight.
3: No worries. Thanks, Kelly. Bye.
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0: Well, drive producer extraordinaire on 612 ABC Brisbane, Michelle Collins, spotted a sign at Springfield train station over the weekend, and it read, "Redback spiders may be present in this area. Please travel with care and alert station staff of any sightings."
4: There was a redback on the toilet seat when I was there last night. I didn't see him in the dark, but boy, I felt his bite.
0: There we go. Queensland Rail says that the signage is just precautionary as the weather warms up. So 612 ABC Brisbane Drive presenter Ellen Fanning had a chat with Dr. Mike Ricks, who's the principal scientist and curator of arachnology at the Queensland Museum. And she asked him just how worried we should be.
5: Yeah, look, not worried in my view. So it is spring, and at this time of year, lots of wildlife is becoming more active, just as the flowers and all the vegetation is as well. And so, yes, spiders like redbacks will start to be more noticeable in some areas, but it's, you know, it's nothing out of the ordinary.
6: Okay. Any more than the past, or are they decreasing?
5: No, not at all. Well, in fact, yes, you make a good point. Over the last couple of decades, redbacks have actually declined quite significantly. I suspect many of your listeners won't have actually seen a redback in quite some time, and we're not entirely sure why that is. It's all a bit circumstantial, but we think it might be correlated with the arrival of introduced Asian house geckos, which were seen in this part of the world in the subtropical Queensland in around about the late 90s, I believe.
6: And these are the little geckos that are in your house, the little green gecko, tiny little ones that are. And you reckon they could be eating the redbacks?
5: Quite possibly. Yeah. It's a circumstantial sort of correlation, but they certainly do eat lots of insects and spiders around the house, the geckos, and we think they have, you know, quite a significant impact actually on wildlife, particularly invertebrates. But in Brisbane, you're hard place to actually find a redback these days. There are some localised areas where they're still quite common, so particular properties or buildings where you can still find them around Brisbane. They're incredibly abundant in many other parts of Australia.
6: Yeah. But nevertheless, there's this warning at the Springfield train station saying redbacks may be present in the area.
5: That's an interesting one, yeah.
6: What would happen if you were bitten by one?
5: Redbacks haven't caused a death in Australia, I don't think, since the 50s, actually. They're easily treatable these days with first aid and an anti-venom in more serious bites, which are particularly a problem in young children and people who are immunocompromised. But generally, if you get bitten, it can be very painful. Although I'm not a medical professional, but we generally recommend for first aid a cold pack for the pain, and then seek medical advice to determine if you need the anti-venom or not.
0: There we go. Dr. Mike Ricks, Principal Scientist and Curator of Arachnology at the Queensland Museum, having a chat there with ABC Brisbane Drive presenter Ellen Fanning. Have you noticed the same thing? Fewer redbacks or fewer spiders or other little creepy crawlies generally because of the geckos? My text number is 0467 922 612, or you can call 1300 222 612. Songs you love coming up. If there's a song you'd love to hear, you can call us 1300 222 612. Text us 0467 922 612, just like John Boy at Munroobin, who wants to hear this one.

0: One of our suggestions tonight for songs you love. Let's get into it formally, shall we? This is part of the show that we do between round about now until 10 o'clock. We just do a bit of old-fashioned radio, where I say, what songs would you like to hear? An old-fashioned request show. And we do our best to play the songs you love. Done a couple already tonight, but I'm going to throw over to Ian at Cooperoo, who really wants to hear a bit of Bee Gees, some classic disco Bee Gees.
1: ABC Gold Coast.

tonight. Get on the phone, have a chat with Lauren, my producer, 1300 222 612, or a chat with me. Happy to talk with you. More than happy, in fact. And we'll do our best to play the songs that you love tonight. This next request comes from Jeanette. And Jeanette says, Kel, I'd love to hear Bebopalula by Jean Vincent Thorpe. Thorpe also did a great version live. Thorpe also did a good version. Got a song you'd love to hear tonight? Get on the phone, have a chat with Lauren, my producer, 1300 222 612, or a chat with me. Happy to talk with you. More than happy, in fact. And we'll do our best to play the songs that you love tonight. This next request comes from Jeanette. And Jeanette says, Kel, I'd love to hear Bebopalula by Jean Vincent Thorpe. Thorpe also did a great version live. Thorpe also did a good version at Sunbury, but she wanted to hear the Jean Vincent version. Well,

0: Queen, what a break free. That one for Karen at Capalabar, dedicating that to her brother-in-law, Chris. Chris has got bladder cancer. So our thoughts with you, Chris. He's recently had a milestone in his treatment. Let's hope that helps him break free of that cancer.
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0: Songs you love tonight. If you have a song you'd love to hear, 0467 922 612. James at North Queensland wanted to hear a bit of Dolly. Still missing her.

Such a good song. Dolly Parton and Jolene on Songs You Love, 612 ABC Brisbane and the ABC across Queensland. I'm Kelly Higgins-Devine. Our next request tonight comes from Brett at Ipswich. Wants to hear a bit of Laura Branigan. And not Gloria, which was probably her biggest hit, but this one, a magnificent ballad called Ti Amo.

It's a really great heartbreak song, that one, isn't it? I mean, Laura Branigan sings it beautifully, but yeah. If you've had a bit of a heartbreak, you'd be singing that one quite loudly, wouldn't you, in your bedroom into a hairbrush when you were about 14 years old. Maybe that happened to me. Maybe it didn't. I'll leave it with you. This is Songs You Love Tonight. Now, Brookie at Biggenden has been asking for a song that I've been trying to find a decent version of it, haven't been able to. So I asked Brooke, look, mate, can you just change a song for me so I can play something for you? And she has chosen a rip-roaring little song that I heard for the first time on the weekend. It's by a country artist called Ella Langley, and it's a great song called Choosin' Texas.

Simon and Garfunkel for TJ tonight. Who wanted to hear that one? John Boy saying, you want to be a bit careful. Keep this up. I might want to marry this playlist. It is a good selection of songs tonight. I agree. John Boy and a comment saying, Kel, lovely bunch of tunes tonight. Many thanks. Pembo at Caligual Lagoon near Condamine. Very welcome. And Robin wants to hear this one from Bobby Day.

I bet that got a few of you up and dancing, or at least tapping your toes in bed or wherever it is that you're listening tonight. Time for one more song, I think. This one goes out to Judy from Hillcrest. I know she loves a bit of Nancy.

0: walking. Nancy Sinatra with an album produced by Lee Hazelwood, one of the best ever for my money. Gosh, that was a good album. These boots are made for walking. And that finishes off tonight's Songs You Love. I hope you enjoyed that as much as John Boy from Mun Rubin did. We'll be back with more Songs You Love tomorrow night. So if you didn't get your song tonight, ask again tomorrow night. We just ran out of time. Tomorrow night you will be hearing from, a spy, a man who can tell you all about the Cold War. So keep listening for that. It's 10 o'clock.
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0: ABC News, good evening. I'm William Howard Evans. New research suggests more than 2 million Indigenous people lived in Australia before European colonisation, at least twice the upper end of previous estimates. A team of Australian archaeologists, historians and ecologists estimate about 2.06 million First Nations people died through disease, violence, displacement and other impacts of colonisation. Within about 70 years of the first fleet's arrival, just 7% of the pre-colonial population remained. Researchers describe the decline as a democratic catastrophe, with the population not expected to return to its 1788 level until 2047. There are warnings One Nation's proposed migration policy would lead Australia straight into a recession. Earlier this week, One Nation unveiled its plan to slash immigration by 750,000 places over 3 years, including cutting international student numbers. The university sector says that would do lasting damage to Australia, leaving the country poorer and less skilled. Journalist and author George Magalijanis says 250,000 a year for 3 years would also crash the economy.
1: There's almost no question that you would go straight into recession if you did that. Now, in that single year in 2021 in lockdown, more people left Australia than came the other way. This is a scale which is 3 times that year, but for 3 years.
0: A prominent athlete has rejected the suggestion that Alan Jones never kissed him on the lips at a public event in 2015. Here's Ethan Ricks.
2: The prominent athlete known as Complainant M alleges Alan Jones kissed him on the corner of his mouth at a public event in 2015. He said he thought Mr. Jones was going to whisper something in his ear before he kissed him without consent. The court heard the man initially told police that the broadcaster kissed him close to the mouth and not on the lips. Mr. Jones is Barrister Gabriel Bashir suggested that Alan Jones never kissed him at the event, which the man rejected, saying, "Alan Jones kissed me." Mr. Jones has pleaded not guilty to all 22 charges.
0: The Gold Coast mayor has sworn at a journalist and stormed out of a media conference amid questions over a US visit earlier this year. An ABC investigation has revealed inconsistencies over whether Tom Tate actually dined with President Donald Trump at his Florida retreat in February. Councillor Tate lost his cool with a reporter while being asked about who footed the bill for the widely reported meeting.
3: Okay, so how much did you pay roughly then? Just so we can understand.
4: It's private.
3: But you said you went there as mayor.
4: It's private. The payment, I just told you, the invoice is payment. What's, why are you so aggressive? Are you
3: because,
4: from the ABC?
3: Yes.
4: Yeah,
3: excuse me?
0: The UN Human Rights Chief is sounding the alarm on the number of Palestinian bodies being unearthed from the rubble of sites destroyed by Israeli attacks. Volker Turk says the sheer number of bodies is sparking questions about whether war crimes have been committed by Israeli forces in Gaza. A 2024 UN report found Israeli strikes on residential buildings and other civilian sites in the early days of Israel's war may have violated international humanitarian law. Israel has not commented on Mr. Turk's statement, but has previously said it does not deliberately target civilians. Comedy horror series Widow's Bay has swept this year's Emmy Awards. Here's Sarah Amir.
5: The Apple TV series has made history for a comedy show, taking home 14 gongs, 6 at the main primetime Emmy Awards today, and another 8 from the Creative Arts Emmys earlier this month. Among them are lead comedy actor for Matthew Rhys.
6: This is purely because of the depraved and twisted mind of Katie Dippold.
5: Rhys is the first man to win 2 lead acting categories in the same year, after also taking home lead actor in a limited or anthology series for The Beast in Me. Of the ceremony's other top awards, The Pitt took home Best Drama, Jean Smart won Best Comedy Actress for Hacks, and The Late Show with Stephen Colbert's final season won Best Variety Series.
0: Republican Mitch McConnell has returned to the US Senate for the first time in 3 months after being hospitalised in June. A statement released on his behalf says the 84-year-old senator became briefly unconscious following a fall in his home and was also treated for mild pneumonia. He's returned looking noticeably more frail than before he was hospitalised. ABC News.
7: Hi, it's Bern Young with a look at your Wednesday weather for the Gold Coast. And the clear skies will give way to partly cloudy conditions. Chance of some fog in the north in the early morning. And a slight chance of a shower in the morning and afternoon. South to southwesterly winds picking up and turning south-southeasterly up to 40k per hour. They'll become southerly and drop back a little, but still 35k an hour by the evening. A low of 13, a top of 23 degrees.

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2: Well, hello and how are you? Philip Clark with you on ABC Radio. This is Nightlife on the local radio network right around the country. You should be getting us loud and clear wherever you are. No problems with transmission tonight. So if you're in the eastern part of the country, the time is 6 minutes past 10. In Western Australia, 6 minutes past 8. In South Australia, Northern Territory, 24 to 10. We're right through the Pacific with Radio Australia. It's 6 minutes past 10 in Port Moresby. In Tuvalu, Fiji and Kiribati, we are 6 minutes past midnight. And in Tonga and Samoa, we are 6 minutes past one. So you should be getting us, as I say, everywhere. We can get us all around the world through with the World Wide Web as well. 1-300-800-222 is my number. You can text me 0467-922-702. And if you're listening to us, you know there's lots of ways to listen. 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Just put Nightlife into the search bar and you can listen to our podcast as well. We've put that chat, which a lot of people liked last night and found very informative, that chat with Dr. Fatima Khan, a women's health doctor, who gave us some tremendous information about menopause and perimenopause. Here's a little.
3: Everyone thinks it's not going to happen to them. Every woman thinks they're not going to. Menopause happens to old women. And normally you have these, you know, images of a woman with a fan and they've got hot flushes. They're a bit bothered and slightly grayed hair and that's it. And so you've got these women who, postpartum, they have no awareness that the major milestone that they're going to experience that's going to have the most significant impact on their mental health is that 40 to 45, which is perimenopause. So what's happening is in your 20s and 30s, you go from a regular monthly cycle. And before you stop at 50, you don't just go suddenly, oh, 28-day cycle, and suddenly you skip for 12 months. It's a gradual initial fluctuation, and then a decline over 5 to 8 years prior to your 50th birthday.
2: Yeah, there's lots more there too. And a lot of our listeners, women in particular, found what Dr. Fatima Khan had to say pretty interesting. So anyway, it's up there as a podcast. So grab it or send it on or recommend it to someone as you wish. All right, coming up tonight in our first hour, on September the 20th, a range of Centrelink and other social security payments and thresholds are going to be indexed, which means changes to the amount some Australians receive, as well as the income and assets limits that determine eligibility for support. We're taking a closer look at this tonight with the man who knows all the answers, Justin Bott. He's the Information Officer with Services Australia. He's been on the program a number of times in the past. Give him a call. 1-300-800-222 is the number. Line's free if you would like to grab one. 1-300-800-222. If you receive the Age Pension, Job Seeker or other Centrelink payments, you might have questions about what these changes mean to you as well. And if you're wondering how the September the 20th changes might affect your payments too, this is your chance to ask Justin. 1-300-800-222. You can send text questions on 0467-922-702, but hey, get it from the horse's mouth directly. 1-300-800-222. Second hour of the program, a new voice joining our Nightlife News breakdowns tonight. Ryan Heath is the Australian launch editor of the big global newsroom Politico, probably one of the biggest newsrooms, I would think, in terms of numbers in the world. Ryan's worked previously as Politico's editorial director for global growth and as political editor at Politico in Europe. He's interviewed Anthropic's international special envoy, former US ambassador to Australia, Jeff Bleich, in Canberra today on the issue of where Australia fits in the AI sphere. So we'll talk about that. Then the story of Captain Reg Saunders. Reg was Australia's first Indigenous commissioned army officer. He served with great distinction in North Africa, Greece, Crete, New Guinea during World War II. Came back to Australia before hopping off again to lead Australian troops at the pivotal Battle of Kapyong in the Korean War. Spent 11 months evading capture by the Nazis on Crete. And his nephew, James Saunders has put together a book about him, so he'll join us to discuss his remarkable life and legacy. Wenli Ma's in. She's just back from the 83rd Venice International Film Festival on the beautiful Lido. I suppose someone has to do it. And Wenli will give us some recommendations as well. Hey, there's some good news, of course, because there is, well, one of our favourite things, of course, is back, and that's Slow Horses. Season 6 with Gary Oldman is back. If it's not one of your favourite series already, then make sure you mark it down, because it will rapidly become so, I would think. Your chance to have a crack at the Mighty Challenge, that's coming up as well, and issues of the day. The number of people joining the Army, joining the Defence Force has risen to a 16-year high. Figures show over 8,000 people signed up just in the last financial year. Were you in it? What was it like? Is it okay as a job? Would you be happy for your kids to join up? 1-300-800-222 is my number. Do we need more anyway? What do you think? Workforce of over 64,000. It's the largest it's been in 25 years. Do we need more? Maybe we do. 1-300-800-222 is my number. If you would like to call, I would love you to be part of it.
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2: All right, talking about the changes coming to Centrelink and other social security payments from September the 20th, several payments and thresholds are being adjusted, including the age pension, job seeker and other income support payments. Also changes to some of the income and assets thresholds that determine how much support you may be eligible to receive. Now, joining us to take us all through this is Justin Bott. Justin is Information Officer with Services Australia. He's across the detail, eligibility and the changes coming into effect. And if he doesn't know tonight, which is unlikely, then he'll find out for you. Justin, g'day. How are you?
4: Good evening. Thanks so much for having me.
2: Nice to have you back too. So tell me, there is a big indexation happening on September the 20th. What is it and what's changing?
4: Yeah, so about 5.3 or so million Australians are going to benefit from an increase in their social security payments. And you're right, the main ones we're talking about is your pensions, like your age pension, disability support pension, carer payment.
2: Yep.
4: But also payments like job seeker payment and parenting payment are all being indexed. Now, this is something that happens twice a year. It happens on the 20th of March and the 20th of September. And if you've been on payments for a while, you'll be used to it. You'll realise that the payment changes in the bank account. You just notice that there's those increases. And the really important message is that this is all automatic.
2: Yep.
4: So you don't need to do anything in order for this to happen. You will just see that your bank account is going to have that increase coming through.
2: Yeah, good. So payments being increased include what? All of it?
4: We've got a few. So not all of them go up on the 20th of March and 20th of September. So we'll go through some of the big ones.
2: Yeah.
4: So
2: Age pension.
4: So if you're getting a pension, the single rate pension, so if you're a single person, it's gone up by $36.80 a fortnight. So from the 20th of September, it will be $1,237.70. If you're a member of a couple, it's gone up by $55.60 combined. So the new figure is going to be $1,866 combined, or $933 each. If you're getting a payment like parenting payment, if you're getting it at the single rate, so parenting payment as a single person, it's gone up by about $20 a fortnight to $1,082.20. And if you're getting it as a partner, it's now $763 a fortnight, so it's gone up by about $14 or so. With job seeker payment, there's a whole lot of different levels of job seeker payment depending on your circumstances, but two that we'll look at. If you are single, 22 or over with no kids, the rate's gone up by over $16 a fortnight. It's going to be $833.70. If you're single, 22 or over with kids, it's gone up by about $17 a fortnight. It's now $892.80. Okay. Now, what's going to happen is that the first payment that you receive after the 20th of September is what I call a hybrid payment. There'll be a few days at the old rate and then be a few days at the new. And then it's your second fortnightly payment after the 20th of September that you'll actually see your new full rate coming through.
2: Okay. If you think that things aren't right or you're not sure you're getting the right amount, what's the best way to check?
4: Well, you'd be able to look now if you are online. So if you're looking at your MyGov account either through the MyGov website, my.gov.au, or through your MyGov app, you look at the payment summary, you can actually have a look at the payments that are expected to come into the future. So you should be able to see those payments coming through. Now, using the age pension as an example, we know that about two-thirds of the people that are getting the age pension are presently getting the full rate.
2: Yep.
4: So they will be seeing that full rate increase coming through. If you're getting a part rate pension, there are a couple of other things that occur on the 20th of September that could impact on you. You might not necessarily get the full increase coming through because we do some other things in the background that could have an impact on that rate.
2: Mm-hmm. Okay, 1300 800 222. Let's go to some calls. Matt from Albury is first up. G'day, Matt.
5: G'day, mate. How you going?
2: Good.
5: Got a question for people that actually work and receive the pension.
2: Mm-hmm.
5: So, we're allowed to work roughly 25 hours a week.
2: Mm-hmm.
5: Is it going to sort of impact the amount of hours or the amount that we actually receive at the end of it? I know that there's an amount that we can sort of work before we lose it completely. Can you sort of like fill us in on what they sort of are?
4: Yeah, for sure. So just clarifying, because the rules are a bit different depending on what pension and how old you are. So, Matt, are we talking about being over 67 years of age?
5: No, being just on a disability pension.
4: Okay.
5: And been on it for longer than sort of like 10 years.
4: Okay, so when we index the pension, what that also means is that we index the cutoff point, so the point where the pension can't be paid any longer because your income is too high. Matt, are you single or are you a member of a couple?
5: I'm married, but yeah, it's more or less for a friend of mine that does sort of work. He's on a pension. He's always worried about it. He's single, so yeah.
4: All right. So the cutoff point under the income test for a single person who's getting a pension, it's now $70,236 in assessable income per annum. So that's increased because the amount of pension has increased. The only qualification I'll put in with a disability support pension, it's not just the income test that you need to think about, because it does get to a point where you might be working too many hours to actually qualify under the disability support pension as well. So you might be fine under the rates under the income test, but if you do too many hours, you may actually end up not being able to qualify because you're able to work too much.
5: Okay.
4: Best thing to do is go to the website, which is servicesaustralia.gov.au, click on the panel at the front that says health and disability, and you'll be able to get the details of the work hours in there.
5: Now, is it true that those 24, whatever the hours are, so let's say 25, the actual hours are actually included from home to work? Is part of those hours as well?
4: Now, it's changed a few months ago. It's now like, I think it's something like 100 hours over a 4-week period rather than a straight 25 hours a week.
5: Okay.
4: And look, I don't want to lead you the wrong way. I can't remember. There is something in there about that. I just can't remember what it is. So the best thing for you, mate, to do is to go to the website and it'll be able to tell you.
5: It's just tricky to sort of understand when you sort of read it rather than get it firsthand. But no, that's great, mate. Cheers for that.
2: Thanks, Matt. Well, bye-bye. Good luck with it. I think Matt was asking for someone else. But anyway, that's okay. 1-300-800-222. Hey, here's a cracker. Here's a cracker, Justin. Bill from Callista says, with my dad, earlier this year, we decided to get my dad registered to get the pension, more in case we needed to get into a nursing home. When trying to register him for Centrelink, the system refused to set him up online because he was over 100. It would have been fine if he was 99 and 11 months, but at 100 he was supposed to jog into a Centrelink office to show he was still alive, even though he still had a Medicare card and paying tax via the ATO. Why is it not linked? Is that right?
4: I have never heard that
2: Seems
4: before,
2: unlikely.
4: But I'm sorry if
2: there's a lot of people more than 100 these days.
4: Yeah, I'm sorry, Bill, mate. I haven't heard that one before. The best thing I'd say we'd be doing was to be give us a call and then see if they can help you over the phone. And for older Australians, that phone number is 132300.
2: 132300.
4: Yeah, so give them a call and see if they can help you go from there. Yeah.
2: But it doesn't seem likely, does it?
4: The only thing I can think of is that there might be some sort of
2: computer thing,
4: but there's no reason why a person of that age can't apply for a pension. It's certainly not against the rules that people you can't apply that age.
2: You can get a pension when you're 100.
4: You absolutely can, yes.
2: 1-300-800-222 is my number. Justin Bott is with us. Justin's an expert in all matters in relation to pensions and benefits. Lorraine from Perth. Hello, Lorraine.
6: Hi. Thanks for taking my call.
2: Pleasure.
6: I got a message from the ATO about a month ago to say that they had some superannuation on hold. So I got in touch with them, and it's true, I'm getting some money.
4: Mm-hmm.
6: But when I asked at Centrelink whether it would affect my pension, they said probably. The amount is $8,845.
4: So, Lorraine, is that just that's a lump sum that's been sitting with the ATO that hasn't?
6: Yes.
4: Yeah. And again, I'm going to ask you, forgive me for asking this, are you single or are you a member of a couple?
6: I'm married, yeah.
4: Okay. So if you are a member of a couple who owns their own home, you're allowed to have $499,000 in assessable assets before the pension starts to be affected by the amount of assets that you own.
6: Certainly wouldn't make that much.
4: So if you're under that limit, then an extra you do have to tell us that you've received the money. Yeah. But if you're under the $499,000, then I'm really not seeing how an extra $8,000 would actually have an impact on the rate of payment you're getting.
6: Good. That's great. But I've got an appointment with them because they want to know my full financial situation, which isn't great, you know.
4: Yeah.
6: It'll help a lot, but, you know. Thanks for taking my call.
4: A pleasure.
6: It makes me feel good.
4: Thank you.
2: Absolute pleasure, Lorraine. Thank you. Bye-bye. 1-300-800-222. Justin Botts with us, Community Information Officer with Services Australia. John Boy says, I had a lot of trouble transferring the address of my 106-year-old father-in-law that lives with me. Some cases I almost gave up. Anyway, I don't know why that's the case. We don't know why that's the case. John from Lower Portland. G'day, John.
7: Oh, g'day, Phil. G'day, Justin. Yeah, I had a motor vehicle accident about 3 years ago. I got a payout just before Christmas last year when I was due to get a pension, and I still can't get a pension. They say it's a preclusion period, even though the accident wasn't my fault.
4: Mm-hmm.
7: So I haven't had any payments. I did get some workers' comp up until March, but I've had nothing since then, and I still haven't got a pension card, so I'm paying full price for medicines and stuff. So
4: right.
7: I was wondering why that is the case when people that I know have got $400,000 and they're going to get their pension.
4: Yeah, no, I can hear the frustration there, John. Compensation is treated differently to really any other sort of money. So what if you have what's called a preclusion period, it's a period of time that we can't pay you, because it must be that within that compensation payment that you've received, there's a period where it's basically reimbursing you for the loss of capacity to earn. So it's in effect paying you an income, but it's paying it to you as a lump sum. And because you've got that period of time, we aren't able to pay you while that's all going on. What I would be really recommending for you, because you do have to work through with that, you know, how do I manage the money? I've got a lump sum. Some of it I can spend, but some of it I've got to make sure I keep to look after myself as time goes by. Mm-hmm. What I would suggest you do is, if you're able to, give us again on that phone number, 1-3-2-3-0-0. But what I want you to do is, when they ask you for the reason for your call, say the words financial information service.
7: Mm-hmm.
4: You'll then be put through to one of our financial information service officers who can talk through with you the timing of that, what you need to think about with the lump sum, how to manage the money to look after yourself, when you'll be eligible for a pension because of that lump sum. If you're not eligible for it now, it doesn't mean you won't be eligible for it forever, but there will be a period of time where we can't pay you. Yeah. Let those guys help you work through where you stand, and then you'll know, all right, if this is how long I've got to look after myself for, then this is how long I look after myself for. But they'll give you the guidance from that. So 1-3-2-3-0-0, say the words financial information service when you ask for the reason for your call. Let that free information service help you out.
7: And so I'm still not eligible for a pension card to get cheaper medicines or anything?
4: You can only get a pensioner concession card if you're actually eligible for a pension, but there are other concession cards that you may be eligible for.
7: No.
4: Are you over 67?
7: Yes, I'm nearly 68.
4: Okay, so we have another one that's called the Commonwealth Seniors Health Card. It gives you the same prescription benefits as a pensioner concession card. Doesn't have an assets test. But ring that number. The Financial Information Service will cover all those sorts of things for you and really be able to say, well, if you, these are the other concession options you have. Yes. It's not just the pensioner concession card, so let the FIS help you.
7: Okay. And the number again, sorry?
4: 132300, and make sure you say the words Financial Information Service when asked for why you're calling.
7: Okay, thank you.
4: Pleasure.
2: Thank you. Is there an income test on the pensioner concession card?
4: It's the because it's linked to the pension, it's just the pension income test. So in order to get the pensioner concession card, it comes automatically with age pension, disability support pension, carer payment, right, as well as some others. As long as you have a dollar of pension eligibility, you get the full pensioner concession card.
2: Okay. All righty. I thought this was an inquiry about a pension, but it's not. Joe from Long Warrior says, my mum turned 92 today. She's done well for a woman who birthed 10 children. I'm number 9. Good on you, Joe. Happy birthday, Mrs. Longwarry, if that's your name. Good on you. All righty, 1-300-800-222 is the number. Pauline from Epping says, gents, I'm withdrawing $8,000 from my super. I'm 72 and retired. I receive a part pension. Do I need to notify Centrelink?
4: Yes, you do need to tell us that you've done that. We are counting – when you're over age pension age, means you're over 67, we do count your super. Mm-hmm. If you pull that money out and you put it into a bank account, it actually – we treat it exactly the same. So it won't necessarily make any difference to your payment that you've done it, but we do need to know that it's moved.
2: Okay. But it shouldn't affect your eligibility in one way or the other.
4: No, it won't affect how much you're getting. If you they're both what we call deemed financial assets.
2: Right.
4: And we treat bank accounts, super funds, share portfolios, most account-based pensions as the same thing,
2: mm-hmm,
4: which means it actually doesn't matter where the money is amongst any of those different types of products. But I'm assuming if you're taking the money out, if you're going to spend it, then certainly let us know as you're spending the money as the balance goes down, because if you are getting a part rate pension, that can make a difference as you're using up your assets. But, yes, you are required to tell us that the money's moved, but it doesn't necessarily mean that it's actually going to have any impact on your pension. It's certainly not treated as $8,000 worth of income or anything like that.
2: Or anything like that. No, yeah. I think it was probably her question, Pauline. Yeah. Thanks, Pauline. I hope that sorts things out for you. Karen from Kapalabar. G'day, Karen.
8: Oh, good evening. How are you?
2: Not bad. I got it right. I got it right this time.
8: I know.
2: Anyway, so what's up? Your husband retired before you?
8: Yes, he did. He retired about 3 years before me. I retired just before I was 65, probably 2 months before I was 65, and mainly to support him. And I just don't understand. I actually have two questions. The first one is, said to my husband, well, you know, like we use pretty much all the super that he had, apart from a couple hundred thousand, in paying off the mortgage, so we're rent-free and everything. And it was like we had to fight tooth and nail to get him any sort of financial help from the government. And he got a part pension for a couple of years whilst I was working, and I wasn't on a huge salary. I was just under 100,000 per annum. And then when I retired, I didn't have a lot in my super because I didn't have a job through my working career that paid more than 50 grand a year.
4: Yep.
2: So what's your question here, Karen?
8: My story is that my question is that why, because we've been paying our taxes and everything, why does Centrelink pay us individually into different bank accounts? Like I get paid fortnightly into my bank account for the pension. He gets paid into his bank account for the pension. Why don't they recognise us as married couple?
2: And just paying into one account, yeah.
8: Why is that?
2: Justin?
4: That would actually be because on the application for the pension, although you're a member of a couple, you both lodge your own applications for the pension. If you've given a separate bank accounts, we'll pay it into separate bank accounts. So there's no, we don't assume from that perspective that you all want the money to go together. We will put the money where you ask
2: can
4: us
2: you
4: to
2: change
4: put it.
2: That?
4: Yeah, absolutely. If it doesn't work for you, you can change it whenever you want to. But you've got to change it to an account where your name's on the account. So you can't change it into an account where you don't have access, but you can change it anytime.
2: Do you got a joint account, Karen?
8: Well, I have access and legal rights to the...
2: Yeah, I know, but your name's not on the account.
4: Yeah, if your name isn't on the account, even though you may have legal access, we actually won't recognise that. We're not going to put your money into an account where we can't guarantee that you've got access to that money, basically.
2: Why don't you open a joint account, Karen?
8: Yeah, well, I don't know what the cost or what is involved with doing that.
2: Well, it's not, it won't cost you anything.
4: You've got to change it to an account where your name's on the account. So you can't change it into an account where you don't have access. But you can change it anytime.
2: Do you got a joint account, Karen?
8: Well, I have access and legal rights to the.
2: But your name's not on the account.
4: Yeah, if your name isn't on the account, even though you may have legal access, we actually won't recognise that. We're not going to put your money into an account where we can't guarantee that you've got access to that money, basically.
2: Why don't you open a joint account, Karen?
8: Yeah, well, I don't know what the cost or what

0: Just have a quick chat with your bank. Yeah. They'll be able to do that pretty quickly. Okay.
1: Yep. Sort it out with your bank, Karen. Thank you. Yeah. Bye-bye. Thank you. Bye. 1-300-800-222 is the number. I can see the logic of that. You're not going to pay money into someone's account that wasn't the applicant.
0: No, we want to make sure you've got access to your money. That's right. The number one priority, yeah.
1: Okay, 1-300-800-222. Taz from Melbourne. G'day, Taz.
2: G'day, guys. I am totally blind. I'm on the disability support pension, disability support pension blind. Mm-hmm. I started working over the last year. It's about February, March at Deafblind Victoria here in Melbourne. Now, under the disability support pension blind, we are not asset or means tested. However, I have rung Centrelink. I have emailed Hank Yongan's team and have asked them, because I am constantly every fortnight before I get my actual pension that I received today, for example, every fortnight on a Friday, I have to report my earnings. Now, under the disability support pension blind, if you are a blind pensioner, like a blind person who's just joined today, yes, you would have to, you would be means tested. But I joined back in 2003 when I was 16, obviously when the means testing wasn't, so they're only now, so they're means testing it, not for the blind people that are like me who have been on it for many years. It's more if you're a newcomer to it, say you lose your sight and you're a newcomer to it today, you would then be means tested. How on earth do I get Centrelink to just recognize it, and because there's a checkbox they've got to clear, but no one's helping in the system? Because the only reason why I found out this is when I first started getting paid through Deafblind Victoria, I got the shock of my life. I woke up on a Tuesday. On the Tuesday morning, I went, holy carumbas, I have got no money. What happened? I went in and they said, nope, you have to report, blah, blah, blah. And I explained the situation and they refused to, you know, and I've rung the Centrelink, I've rung sickness and carers line, disability, you name it.
1: Let Justin have a go.
0: Look, you are quite right in the fact that the Disability Support Pension Blind is income and assets test exempt. If somebody meets the qualifications now, it's still income and assets test exempt. So that's not an old, it's only for people that have been on it for a while. It's still existing and current. The reason that I think you're reporting is not actually because you're reporting the income that you are doing, but the hours that you are working. So that's potentially, that's my guess, is that potentially the reason with the disability support pension, there is that condition of a certain, if you work too many hours, you actually don't meet the qualification requirements because you're working too many hours. Not so much that you're earning too much, but there's only a certain number of hours that you're able to work. If you can work more than that, then do you actually qualify under the disability, the medical side of the payment? So I'm actually thinking that you're reporting every fortnight because you're telling us the number of hours that you're doing, not the fact that the impact is that the income is actually having an impact on the rate of payment that you're getting.
2: Because I know a couple of other blind people who are in the same situation with other blindness companies, and they're having that same issue that I'm having. And apparently there is some sort of checkbox that they need to clear at Centrelink on their end. And I know that if you, for example, if you are getting rent assistance.
0: I was just about to ask you that question. Yeah.
2: I don't have rent assistance, nor do I need it.
0: Okay, so that's,
2: and you'd have to report.
0: Yeah, no. Having a look at our website, which I am looking at now, there is an issue. There's something that's not working right near. So, Taz, if you don't mind, that is something that's not working with you. So, can we get your details? So, if we, Philip, put you back to the producer, and we'll see.
1: I'll put you back on hold, Taz. We'll get some details from you, and Justin and his team will sort you out. Okay.
2: When I didn't get my money.
1: Thanks, Taz. Thanks, Taz. Okay. Don't hang up. Hang on, and Justin will

0: we'll sort it. Justin will get your number and sort you out, and see what we can do. 1-300-800-222 is the number. Darren from Brizzy says, Phil, my amazing wife produced 8 children. Gee whiz, Darren. Okay. Meaning we had 10 people on Medicare. The last child has his own Medicare number because no one in IT thought to leave more than 2 digits on the family cards. Could our centenarians be suffering the same 3-digit age issue? A worrying sign of the digital future. Computer says no. Maybe. Maybe. You're a busy man, Darren, and your wife is even busier. 1-300-800-222. Good luck to you. Jani from Melbourne. G'day, Jani.
1: Good evening. How are you going?
0: Not bad.
1: My concern is I have been told that I am entitled to an Italian pension.
0: Mm-hmm.
1: And it's a question of just going through the process of undertaking and waiting their assessment, their sort of back and forth with the Australian government. There is some reciprocal agreement.
0: Mm-hmm.
1: Now, if I were to receive this Italian pension, how would it affect my Australian pension? Is it based on a means test?
2: The Italian pension, what you're getting, so what you'll receive from Italy is not means tested. When you receive that payment, we just treat it like any other normal source of income under the income test. So depending on the rest of the sources of income that you receive, there's an amount of money that you can earn every fortnight where your pension isn't affected. And then for every dollar that you receive over that, the pension goes down by 50 cents.
1: Right.
2: So if there is enough of you've got enough income to start reducing your pension under the income test, then basically for every dollar you get for the Italian pension, 50 cents of your Australian pension won't be counted. You won't get that any longer, but you're getting the dollar from the Italian pension to more than make up for that.
1: Right. The pension will fluctuate from euros to Australian dollars.
2: Yeah, so we do that on the beginning of the month.
1: Yep.
2: So once a month, we just take the – it's not – you're right. I mean, that's a minute-by-minute, day-by-day sort of change, but we won't do that.
1: Yes.
2: So we take the value of the exchange rate at the beginning of the month.
1: Yep.
2: That's the figure that we'll use for the overseas pensions for that month and then revalue that. But you are right in saying, because of the exchange rate, if you are income tested, your pension will have some fluctuations month by month just as it corresponds to what the exchange rate does.
0: Okay.
1: My understanding is that pensions vary. You can get a minimum pension, a mid pension, and you can get a maximum pension depending on your contribution.
0: Mm-hmm.
1: So that's not means tested in Italy.
2: No.
1: So you can get as little as 500 euro per calendar month, and you could get, say, 3,000, 4,000, 10,000 euro per calendar month, depending how...
0: Sure.
2: Yep. Okay. So the more that... You're right about that. And the more that you'll get from the Italian pension, then the more that you'll be affected by the income test. But again, it's that 50 cents in every dollar.
0: Okay. All right, Johnny, thank you. Thanks for the call. Nick's due to retire in 6 months. G'day, Nick.
3: Hey, good evening, gentlemen.
0: Hanging out for it, Nick?
3: It can't come quick enough. Been working in the transport industry for 45 years.
0: Yeah, I get it, yep.
3: And I'm out in 6 months, early April of next year.
0: Yep, okay.
3: Just a general inquiry as to when should I start the ball rolling to apply for the pension? And is it a one-on-one meeting, or is it done online? Or I don't know the ins and outs of it.
2: Yeah, great questions, Mick. So, just ask: are you 67 already?
3: No, I will be 67 early April.
2: Okay, so
3: of next year,
2: you can start the application for the age pension up to 13 weeks before you become eligible for the age pension. Now, that's either because you turn age pension age, which is 67. Or you're already over 67 and you know, for example, that you're going to retire in 6 months' time and you can get a letter from your employer that confirms you're going to retire in 6 months' time. So you can lodge up to 13 weeks early. We really encourage you to do that. It just means that a lot of the back office processing is all happening in the background, and that when you turn age pension age. So when you turn 67, the pension is basically pretty easy to just click on. You absolutely can do that online, which is through your MyGov account linked to your Centrelink record. So if you've, most of us have already got a MyGov account because we need it for Medicare or for tax. So just make sure you've got your MyGov account linked to Centrelink. If you need any help or guidance on how to do that, first thing I recommend is the website. There's videos on there that you can look at about how to lodge applications for pensions and those sorts of things. You are always within your, if you want to, you can always give us a call or you can pop into your local service centre if you need help. One of the best bits of advice I can give you when you're looking at lodging an application for the pension is to try and get as much of your supporting documents up front, right from the word go. So use that 13-week window to get things like your proof of identity, your proof of age, your proof of your income and assets. And if you can lodge it all in one go, that will just make it that much easier for us to process instead of us having to write back to you and ask for information and then you've got to get it back to us.
3: Okay, and documents, is there a guideline of what documents you need? Like obviously your license, marriage certificate?
2: Yeah, that's an awesome question. So if you go online, one of the nice things about lodging an application for a pension online is that it's smart in that it doesn't ask you questions it doesn't need to ask you. And then when you finish the application, it will go through everything that you said and said, now that you've answered yes to these questions, we need these supporting documents. So you'll actually get a shopping list at the end of the things that you need to provide with it. If you go with the paper claim, the information's on the paper claim, but it's just, you know, it'll cover all circumstances. You just got to go through to find out the ones that are appropriate to you. But yeah, online, it's that shopping list. Take that, fill that out, take it with you. It'll be easy for you.
0: Okay. Right. Good luck, Nick.
3: 13 weeks prior.
2: Weeks prior.
0: Hey, Nick, what time of the afternoon is it going to happen? Next April.
3: It'll be happening the morning of my birthday when I wake up.
0: Good luck with it, Nick.
3: Okay.
0: You're on the downhill stretch now, mate. Good on you.
3: That's correct. Thank you.
0: See you, Nick. Bye bye. 1-300-800-222. Hey, here's an odd one, Justin. I'm with Justin Bott, who is the Community Information Officer with Services Australia. Rose from Corroy says, I transfer $1,000 a fortnight to my ex-husband who's serving a prison sentence in the Philippines. He eventually pays me back as funds are available. We have no loan agreement. I'm now eligible for the age pension. How does this affect my gift? How does this affect the gifting rules?
2: Yeah, that's you will probably need to have a chat with us about that one, Rose. Yeah. That is complicated. You can have loans without having a formal loan agreement, or you can have a gift where you. But the basic premise is, with a gift, you don't intend the money. There's no expectation the money's coming back. With a loan, there is an underlying expectation that the money is going to be coming back, and we don't treat them exactly the same. With a gift, you're allowed to give $10,000 in a single financial year, no more than $30,000 over a rolling five-year period. With a loan, every dollar you loan counts. So there's no free areas or anything like that. So if I loan $5,000, then that's going to be counted as a $5,000 financial asset. Where that won't necessarily be the case with a gift. But I really think that, yes, you will need to think through how you're filling in that application, and you probably need to have a chat with us to talk through those particular circumstances because, yeah, that's not a usual one for us, and the claim might not properly answer, or you might not answer the claim in the way that you really intended just because you didn't fully understand what it is that we're asking. So give us a call when you're looking at applying.
0: Okay. Alrighty, 1-300-800-222 is my number. Christine from Mount Claremont. Hi, Christine.
4: Hello.
0: Hi, Christine. What's your question, Christine?
4: Thank you very much for your interesting program. My question is, why is it that when you sell your home, which is not, and you're on a pension, and you're not classified as a homeowner, then you move into a retirement village and suddenly the rental assistance is, you don't qualify for it. Why not? Because you no longer have the asset as a home.
2: Yeah.
4: And yet people in Pepe Grove and Dalkeith and all those lovely subjects getting on the age pension, they get rental assistance, even though on the age pension, but in retirement villages you don't.
2: No, you're right. So there are special rules that goes with retirement villages. Some people in retirement villages are eligible for rent assistance, but it's all based on the lump sum that you pay when you go into the retirement village in the first place. It's called the entry contribution. And the figure that we're looking at here is $267,000. So if you pay more than $267,000 to go into a retirement village, although you don't have your name on any title deeds, although you don't necessarily own the land, though some retirement villages do allow you to own bits and pieces. But, yeah, most of them, with most retirement villages, what you're doing is you're paying for a 99-year lease. So you're basically paying for the right to live in that retirement village for the rest of your life. The size of the lump sum will determine if we think you're a homeowner or not. So say you paid $500,000 to go in. We will treat that $500,000 as if it is the value of the home that you own, which means we say that you're a homeowner, but we don't count the $500,000. We exempt it, so it's not going to be affecting your pension as an assessable asset. But because you're a homeowner, you aren't able to get rent assistance for your ongoing fees like your maintenance fees. If you pay under $267,000, then the lump sum that you pay, you are defined by us as being a non-homeowner. The lump sum that you pay is treated as a non-income generating asset, so we'll have that as an asset sitting in your record. But you can get rent assistance for the ongoing maintenance fees. So it's all based on how much you pay to go into the village in the first place.
4: But that's so unfair. I mean, why is it? I wouldn't have given up my home if I'd known that.
2: Look, I'm sorry, Rose.
4: Because they're a lease for life, you don't get the value of the land when, even though you purchase a unit at the lease for life, you don't get, you get an exit fee, which is only part of the incoming fee that you pay. You don't get any value of the land when you leave. You don't get anything. In fact, you have to pay out to have it refurbished.
2: But behind all that, unfortunately, and though I understand what you're saying, they're the rules that we have to operate within. But I will say that we are exempting the value of that lump sum. So we don't count the $500,000 or whatever that was coming through. That's not looked at when we're working out the effect on your pension. If it was counted, then that lump sum may have an impact on your pension as well. So these are the rules that they are. It's that $267,000 is the figure. That's what determines whether you're a homeowner or non-homeowner when you're going into a retirement village.
0: Hmm. Okay.
4: Really, anybody pays that amount these days.
2: Yeah, you're right in saying that. There are some specialist retirement villages that may not actually, usually there might be a faith-based one, so a church might be operating one where they don't actually charge lump sums, but they pay larger maintenance fees, so you are in effect paying rent. But you're right, if you're a lot of your commercial retirement villages, you will be paying more than $267,000.
4: Yes.
0: Okay. Thanks, Christine. Start lobbying, Christine. See ya. 1-300-800-222. The BBC is just reporting that the number of centenarians in Japan, this is people over 100, has gone over 100,000. So I bet you their computer systems recognise people.
2: Were they listening to us?
0: Yeah, I know. How about that? 1-300-800-222 is my number. Justin Botts with us, Community Information Officer from Services Australia.
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0: Felicity from Avoca. Hello, Felicity.
7: Yes, hi. I'm just ringing up to make an inquiry. When you fill out the cancel my health registration form that you can get off the internet because you need to cancel your health record, there's two addresses, and one's GPO Box 9942 in Sydney and the other one's GPO Box 9942 in Canberra. Would you be able to tell me which is the correct address?
2: Felicity, I actually don't know, but hopefully we might be able to give you an answer. If you hold on, we'll hopefully be able to give you an answer before the show is over.
0: Hang on, Felicity, I'll come back to you in a sec. We'll just get our lab rats onto the job and get an answer for you. 1-300-800-222 is the number. David from Hobart. Hello, David.
8: Hi. My question is, I was on a pension with my wife when my wife died.
0: Mm-hmm.
8: I was the main earner. I lost the pension. But what I have noticed, it doesn't seem to take into account how much tax you're paying. Now, my income comes, because I worked in the UK for most of my working life, my income comes from the UK. And when I did the assets test and so on, it didn't take seem to take into account how much actual tax I was paying. You know, it could make a difference if it did take into account the tax I was paying.
2: Yeah, no, unfortunately, David, when we're looking at those sorts of income, it's certainly for things like wages or pensions coming through, it's the gross payment, not based on the taxable payment.
8: Yeah.
2: And, I mean, there are reasons for that, because people with clever accountants that are getting the same income may be able to get more pension if we were basing it on the after payment figure rather than the before one. So, when it's things like the UK pension, it's how much are they paying you, that's the assessable income.
8: Yeah.
2: For Services Australia, it's just important to say that we have our own assessment of income, which is not the same as the Australian Taxation Office. So when we're looking at what we call assessable income, doesn't mean it's going to relate to what the Australian Taxation Office or how the ATO will treat that that income at the same time.
0: Okay.
8: Yeah. It's just that I've got friends who, you know, who are getting more than me because they don't actually pay much tax at all. But there we go. Okay, thanks very much.
0: Okay, bye. No worries. Thank you. All righty, 1-300-800-222. Ryan from Perth. G'day, Ryan. Sorry you've been waiting on there. Hello.
9: That's all right, Phil. Thanks for taking my call.
0: Pleasure.
9: I just wanted to ask Justin about the childcare subsidy. So I've had a couple of tax returns where I've had to pay some tax. And when I've done that, I've seen that I've earned a bit more than I thought I was. And then I've thought, wow, have I not done my income test accurately for the childcare subsidy? And is that why I'm paying a bit more tax than I thought I was going to be? I was just maybe asking, if I increase that amount that I declared in my income test, would I pay less tax?
2: Not tax as such, because the childcare subsidy isn't about the tax that you do or don't pay, but it's the amount that you, the excess amount that you have to pay to the childcare centre depending on what your income is. Certainly for, if you declare your income and give us an annual estimate of what you think you're going to earn in the financial year, and the figure that you get back from the ATO is more than the one that you estimated, then we will be with it, and we're doing it right now. We're balancing childcare subsidy right now with people that have been lodging their tax returns since the beginning of July. We compare the income that you thought you were going to earn with the income that you actually earned, and if you earned more than you thought, then you may have been receiving more of childcare subsidy than you should have, and then that will cause a debt with Services Australia, which is different to the amount of tax that you pay. If you're worried about that, then you can, well, if you want to, overestimate your income. Means that we potentially give you less childcare subsidy fortnight by fortnight, but then when you lodge your tax return, if we've underpaid you because you estimated higher than you actually got, we'll actually give you a bonus, a top-up, and make up the difference.
0: Okay. Thank you, Ryan. Thanks for that, Justin. I think we may have answered this. If I transfer $300,000 from my bank account into a RAD, a refundable accommodation deposit, in an aged care facility, is that money assessed for the age pension?
2: It's not. We haven't actually talked about that one. So the refundable accommodation deposit is a lump sum that you pay when you go into aged care. It is an exempt asset for age pension. It's not an exempt asset for the means test for aged care itself.
0: Yeah.
2: So in working out what your means tested fee would be, the lump sum that you pay on entry will count to that, but we don't look at it when we're working out the rate of pension that you're getting.
0: Okay, there you go. All right, 1-300-800-222. John from Adelaide. John, g'day. Hi, John.
10: Hi. What I want to know, I'm a pensioner.
0: Yeah.
10: Now, at the end of electors to take from the super, you have to take, I think it's about 8% or 7%, something like that.
0: Yeah, depending how old you are. Yep.
10: Yes, right. Now, that money that you get, let's say you get $10,000, what happens to that money? Do you have to till that to Centrelink? What are you doing with that money?
0: Okay.
2: So from an income perspective, unless you've been on pensions for a long time and you've, like, since 2017, you've had this in the same fund since 2017, this is what we call a deemed financial asset now, which means that we don't actually ask what your level of drawdown is. We will deem it, and the deeming rate's actually going up on the 20th September. It becomes 1.75% at the lowest rate and then the maximum of 3.75%. So if you're required to take down 7 or 8%, we're not going to look at that in the form of income. We're going to deem it at the 3.75% maximum. So that's the assessable income we take. From our perspective, it's just, where did you put the money? So if your bank account's gone up because you've drawn your 8%, particularly if you decided to do it as a once-a-year lump sum rather than bits and pieces throughout the year, then it might have movement in the bank account and that could cause a little bit of a change. But other than that, it's just reporting the fact that your bank balance has gone up and down. Now, we have an answer for Felicity, who was ringing up beforehand about which address to do.
0: Oh, yeah.
2: It's the Canberra one. It's the one that we're going for. So GPO box 9942 Canberra ACT 2601.
0: What was it? 9942. Okay, good. Someone got confused on the text line. Says, hang on, isn't PO Box 9994 the ABC's opponent? Yes, it is. That's ours. The ABC is 9994 in every capital city. So, you know, it's named after, it's after Don Bradman's batting average. True fact. True but fun fact.
2: I did not know that. There we go.
0: There we go. 1300. Yeah, no, it was Talbot Duck Manton, who a long time and storied general manager of the ABC who set it up, Don Bradman. Don Bradman, as you know, famously in test matches, averaged 99.94. If he hadn't had a duck in his last one, he would have averaged 100. That famous figure, of course, has become the post office box number for the ABC in every capital city. So it's easy to remember. Justin, we're running out of time. Just quickly, is there anything quickly else that we haven't covered before you leave that you would like to mention?
2: Oh, only that, and just a reminder that the change that's coming, it's an automatic change, so you don't need to do anything. Just you'll see that coming through for the bank account. Right. There is those changes to deeming rates that take it coming into effect from the 20th September, so there will be a little bit of increased assessable income for those people that are income tested. But again, that will just be partially offset by the CPI increase of the pension as well.
0: Okay. And that telephone number again, if you want to make a telephone inquiry, 1-322-300.
2: 1-322-300, yep.
0: Yeah, 1-322-300. Sorry, that's the way you're saying it.
2: That's the way I say it.
0: I've just received a hairy eyeball from you. Justin, always a pleasure to have you in. Appreciate it. Go well, and we'll get you back.
2: Thank you so much.
0: Thank you. Justin Bott is a Community Services Information Officer from Services Australia. All right, coming up after the news, we have the Nightlife News Breakdown led by Politico. So that's coming up then. So see you on the other side of the news.
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13: Hello, this is ABC News with David Rollins. The nation's Race Discrimination Commissioner says Pauline Hanson's language about First Nations Australians is dehumanising. Evelyn Manfield has more.
14: Speaking on a Conservative podcast last year, Senator Hanson called Indigenous Australians the most primitive race on earth. When the comments resurfaced yesterday, they were swiftly and widely condemned, including by politicians across federal parliament. The Race Discrimination Commissioner has added to the criticism, saying when public figures use language that dehumanises entire groups of people, it causes real harm. Senator Hanson today said she didn't intend to upset anyone, and if she's offended people, she'll apologise for that.
13: The UN's World Food Programme says South Sudan's hunger crisis is becoming increasingly catastrophic. A combination of violence, extreme weather and dwindling aid is leaving millions of people in the country without food. More than half of the country's population struggles to find food daily, while 2.2 million children require urgent nutritional support. The WFP's Matthew Hollingworth is warning that over a million people in South Sudan could lose access to life-saving food and nutrition assistance by October.
15: Conflict, displacement, economic hardship, climate shocks, and the situation in neighbouring Sudan are all converging to push millions of people deeper into vulnerability.
13: Northern Territory Police are urging witnesses to come forward, with at least three people still on the run after allegedly stealing an Australian Defence Force security ute in Darwin. Here's Courtney Barrett-Peters with the story.
16: Yesterday afternoon, police say an intruder broke into Darwin's RAAF base, assaulting a service member and carjacking a security vehicle. Officers followed the ute down the Stuart Highway, but later lost sight of it in Palmerston. Almost 12 hours later, police say the vehicle was seen driving erratically with at least three people inside at a petrol station in Coolalinga. Around the same time, it's alleged those inside the ute stole from a home at Zakoli. Investigations into the incidents are continuing.
13: The Victorian government has announced it will delay land acquisition for the controversial Western Renewables Link until next year, a move the opposition says is politically motivated ahead of the election. Ethan Seidemann takes up the story.
17: Many landowners have opposed the project, which will require the compulsory acquisition of land to run transmission lines through farms in the state's west to the outer fringe of Melbourne. Today, Premier Ben Carroll announced land acquisition would be delayed until a new independent cost assessment of the project is finished. Mr Carroll says it's about saving Victorians money, but Shadow Regional Development Minister Danny O'Brien says it's about winning votes in marginal seats.
18: They're trying to con Western Victorians that they are actually going to pause this project.
17: The government says the cost assessment will be complete by the end of the year.
13: Convicted murderer Susan Neill Fraser is free to protest her innocence in public after a Supreme Court judge ruled a parole condition preventing her from doing so was invalid. Adam Langenberg explains.
19: Neill Fraser was found guilty of murdering her partner, Bob Chappell, aboard his yacht in Hobart in 2009. She served 13 years in jail and was released on parole in 2022. Supreme Court Justice Stephen Estcourt today ruled the parole condition, which banned her from indirectly or directly protesting her innocence in the media, created uncertainty, denied her procedural fairness, and was legally unreasonable. Neill Fraser's lawyer told the court that a parole board staff member had used artificial intelligence to draft a document justifying the parole condition, which cited case law that did not exist and was instead AI hallucinations.
13: A one-punch attacker who rifled through his unconscious victim's belongings has been jailed for 3 years by a judge on the Gold Coast. Charmaine Allison reports.
20: Jailin Victor Bruce Simpson appeared in the Southport District Court today, pleading guilty to one count of grievous bodily harm. The court heard the 21-year-old punched a 44-year-old Carrara man in the head after he made a derogatory comment towards Simpson's girlfriend and a female friend. Footage played in court showed Simpson then crouched over the victim and searched his pockets and bag. Simpson's lawyers said the attack was appalling, but that their client was remorseful. Judge Deborah Holliday, KC, called the offending serious and sentenced Simpson into 3 years in jail with parole release on the 6th of November this year.
13: That brings you up to date with the latest ABC news. For more at any time of the day or night, you can download the ABC Listen app.
21: Hi, it's Bern Young with a look at your Wednesday weather for the Gold Coast, and the clear skies will give way to partly cloudy conditions, chance of some fog in the north in the early morning, and a slight chance of a shower in the morning and afternoon. South to southwesterly winds picking up and turning south-southeasterly up to 40k per hour. They'll become southerly and drop back a little, but still 35k an hour by the evening. A low of 13, a top of 23 degrees.

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2: Yes, well, hello and how are you? 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It's 9:06 in Western Australia. South Australia in the Northern Territory, it's 11:24. And right around the Pacific as well, courtesy of Radio Australia. And right around the world, courtesy of the World Wide Web. 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

0: night's session with Fatima Khan on women's health and hormone replacement therapy and other issues, which was a pretty interesting session. Also, by the way, if you want to catch up on the Mighty Challenge, we've put those up there as well. You can get those through our podcast by going through the ABC Listen app. Just put Nightlife into the search bar. All right, coming up in this hour, we're going to kick off with the Nightlife News Breakdown. James Saunders is going to talk about the life and times of his uncle, the first commissioned officer in the Australian Defence Force, in the Australian Army, who was Indigenous. So we'll chat about that. And when Lee's in for film and TV. And hey, good news, there's a new series of Slow Horses about to start. So we'll get her review of that. All right, let's kick it off with the Nightlife News Breakdown.
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0: Well, the competition between Australia's political parties as to who will do migration best continues. One Nation yesterday proposed reducing migration to negative levels, cutting the temporary migrant population by 750,000 over a three-year period, should they have a future say in policy. Well, there have been plenty of voices from business and industry saying bad idea. The university sector in particular has warned that campuses could be forced to close if the cuts to student visas proposed by One Nation ever went ahead. Other parties have been also critical. Federal Industry Minister Tim Ayres yesterday warned that One Nation's promise to slash migration numbers would wreck regional economies, and he chastised One Nation's Treasury spokesperson Barnaby Joyce for discounting the very real concerns of many economists.
2: Business representative organisations are all saying this would be an economic disaster, particularly for regional Australia. And what One Nation's only response is just to say, oh, that's just economists.
0: Well, they've left the field to One Nation, though, haven't they? Because they're still holding off on outlining their own comprehensive migration plan. And the opposition, also critical of One Nation's policy, says its plan too is imminent, whatever that means. It's broadly indicated that they too want cuts to net overseas migration, but how to achieve that goal is yet to be revealed, although Shadow Home Affairs Minister John O'Dunningham says the coalition's in the final stages of developing the policy.
3: It's not a race. We're going to get this right. We're going to have it costed. We're going to have it modelled. People will be able to understand completely, whether you're an economist or the average Joe on the street, how our policy works and what it means for you.
0: Well, and following the resurfacing of Pauline Hanson's comments about First Nations Australians, describing them as the most primitive race on earth, the One Nation leader has felt the need to issue an apology of sorts. To cover this and more tonight, our Nightlife News Breakdown is being led by Ryan Heath, Ryan's Politico Australia launch editor. He's previously worked as Politico's editorial director for global growth and political editor at Politico Europe. Ryan, good evening to you. Welcome to Nightlife.
4: It is a real pleasure to be back on the show.
0: Now, tell me, before we get into migration, tell us about Politico and what's it doing in Australia.
4: Well, what many people won't know is that we're the biggest politics and policy newsroom in the world, about 560 editors and reporters now. And until now, that's always been based in the US, Canada, and Europe. And it's time for us to go global. So we're setting up shop in Australia. And to do that, you go to Canberra, given our name. And over time, we'll build out into other states and across Asia as well.
0: Yeah, all right. Well, before we get into migration and Pauline Hanson's sorry, not sorries, the opposition says its policy announcements are imminent. What about Labor? Do they, I mean, they're holding off. pee or get off the pot soon, will they not?
4: Exactly. So there's been a bit of a barney between Jim Chalmers, the Treasurer's office, and Tony Burke, the Immigration Minister's office. So that's part of the holdup. There was also some hope that the Coalition and Labor might be able to agree on how much they want to crack down on migration in order to legislate for that. Those talks fell apart today. So there are some reasons why there's been a delay. And I think a bunch of Labor people were also really happy that Pauline Hanson went as far as she did and kind of blew up on the launch pad a bit this week. So that's given them a little bit of cover, but it is now a bit silly. They should have had this ready a few weeks ago. You know, probably it's going to be next week. If we're really lucky, it might be the end of this week.
0: Hmm. Yes, it's going to be a major issue for sure. Look, on to other issues. The outrageous comments by Pauline Hanson about Indigenous Australians yesterday saw widespread condemnation across the political spectrum and beyond. The One Nation leader now says she didn't mean to upset anyone by calling Indigenous Australians the most primitive race on earth, and she regrets saying it. Shadow Home Affairs Minister John O'Dunningham, for example, had this to say about her comments.
3: I do not understand how anyone in a leadership position in our parliament, in our community, can lump together an entire group of people based on skin colour, religion, ethnic background, whatever it might be, and describe them as primitive.
0: Well, Pauline Hanson was on commercial TV today saying she wasn't talking about Indigenous people currently, although her comments were made a year ago, and that she's sorry if her comments caused offence.
5: If I've offended people by using that, yes, I will apologise for that. I will not back away from what needs to be discussed. And you cannot, you know, we can't back away from what is happening in the country.
0: Ryan, it's a modern form of political apology, isn't it? It's not really an apology at all. It's, if you were offended, I apologise.
4: Exactly. It was dancing around an apology, and it was using the language of regret that John Howard used all those years ago when he didn't want to apologise for the stolen generations. And Pauline Hanson just couldn't really get the word sorry out of her mouth, no matter how hard she was pushed. Hmm. And she is right in that she wanted to talk about something in the education system, but she used absolutely ridiculous and nakedly racist language to do it. And it's just a bit silly. You know, when you have the oldest continuous culture and civilization on Earth that frankly had very advanced land management and fisheries management techniques, but was just very geographically isolated by the time the British arrived here. So that's why a lot of the innovation that we think of as innovation and all of that Renaissance and industrial period in Europe, Australia was cut off from that. That's why it didn't occur in Australia in the same way. So it's called people primitive because of their geographic position at that time. Mm. I mean, that's silly.
0: Yeah, she's also issued the sort of apology in regard to the comment she made about Anthony Albanese's mother, who she said lived in public housing for too long. This is what she said about that.
5: I don't think my comments were derogatory towards his mother at all. I was referring to house permission at that time. So if he's taken offence to it, well, I'm sorry for that.
0: It's the modern apology, isn't it? If you were offended, I'm sorry, but I'm not sorry actually for what I said. Anyway, look, while we're on the topic of racial slurs and embarrassment for the Labor government today, a quite high-profile staffer having to be fired for offensive social media posts. I'm talking about actor Rhys Muldoon, how he became an advisor to a Labor senator and now out of a job. What's happened here?
4: There's a real background to this. So Rhys Muldoon has been friendly with, campaigning for, associating with Labor MPs for 20 years now. I first became aware of that and witnessed that back in the 2007 Kevin Rudd election campaign, where he was quite close to Peter Garrett and some of the other Sydney candidates. He clearly became friends with Albo at different points in time as well, the Prime Minister. And now he's ended up in this specific job. And we first reported on that at Politico last week. And he's very quickly out in his ear as some of his former social media posts have surfaced. And they're really quite hardcore. He called Dave Sharma, a former ambassador to Israel, a fake Jew. He went hardcore against Peter Credlin. He was pretty rude to Jacinta Price as well. So it's not just a one-off thing. It's a track record. And so he was axed the second that this was pointed out to his boss.
0: Yep, your digital footprint follows you around. Okay. The Federal Transport Minister, Catherine King, is also in an awkward situation. She was granted lifetime platinum status from Qantas. Now, she's the Transport Minister. She declared the gift on her register of interests, along with the travel wallet and bag tag she received. But she's come under fire for accepting what is clearly a perk, but her colleague, Housing Minister Claire O'Neill, has come to her defence, explaining that the minister had travelled legitimately and extensively for work during a 25-year parliamentary career.
6: This is a membership that Qantas gives to people who are the most frequent flyers in the country, and that's how this has transpired. At the end of the day, we have a system in federal parliament where we have to declare all of our interests.
0: What's going on here, Ryan? People do get...
4: I'm actually going to challenge you on that one, Phil. Mm-hmm. I don't think it is a perk. I think it's something you accumulate, and it's something anybody who did the same amount of travel as Catherine King would have accumulated and received. So I think a perk is when Qantas says, we want to be friends with you. We're going to give you a membership of the Qantas Chairman's Lounge. I think that's a perk because that's in Qantas's discretion. And you have to make a decision, do I want to receive that or not? Catherine King just literally racked up enough flights to reach this status. And I think anyone that flew as much as her would want the priority boarding or the access to an occasional complimentary upgrade that comes with it. I know I personally would take it if it was offered to me. So I'm quite sympathetic to Catherine King on this one.
0: She could have said no, I suppose.
4: There must be a way to do it. But it is automatically granted. It's a thing that appears in your app and you're just there and then you get told what your benefits are for the next year because you have that status or indeed over your lifetime. So there might have been a way where she could actively get out of it, but it's not like clicking a button and saying yes or no.
0: All right. To AI, and there's been a lot of discussion over the last week about the calls of four of the biggest AI firms saying the speed of progress in the AI sphere should slow down out of fears that humanity might lose control of the technology. At the same time, one of the big companies concerned is also playing hardball with the federal government. OpenAI has issued an ultimatum to the Prime Minister today saying it will not consider investing in Australia if the government doesn't water down its copyright laws. Now, there are mixed feelings about the idea of slowing things down, including within the federal opposition. Liberal frontbencher Andrew Bragg says Australia needs to be careful not to increase red tape in the AI space and drive away investment, he says.
7: I think we should be very careful about looking to impose more regulation because we want to be a destination for AI investment. We want to be more than just a place where you stick a few data centres.
0: Well, there basically is no regulation of AI. Brian, you've just interviewed Anthropic's International Special Envoy, the former US Ambassador to Australia, Jeff Blyke, at the Australian Strategic Policy Institute's Masterclass in Canberra today. What did he have to say about the rush to AI development?
4: Well, he has a more moderate view on how the Australian government should manage AI. So OpenAI is a lot more aggressive than Anthropic on this one, but it is true that they do both want some copyright deal, which is not to say that there shouldn't be payments to creators, but I don't think they want to follow the existing copyright system. They want some other bulk deal or licensing arrangement that allows them to basically copy all of the books or the other bits of art and content that are made. So Anthropic has a slightly different tone. Anthropic has also been the company that's been giving the most severe warnings about this idea that AI could be used to exterminate all of humanity. And Jeff Bleich sort of walked some of that back or softened the tone on that when he was on stage with me. He said, look, this is a real future risk. It's not something that's going to happen tomorrow. The models are not out of control, but we have to be very realistic that that might not always be the case. So we've got to work closely with governments on this. The labs have to work together. And then the big thing that probably doesn't come through in the Australian conversation, but which is very prominent in the American and the British debate around this, is that a lot of people in those countries think the big AI companies are just doing this to be anti-competitive, that they know that they're ahead in this race, and now they want to slow it all down or stop everybody else developing these tools so that they can keep their advantage. So they're using a real risk to lock in a competitive advantage, is the accusation.
0: Yes, exactly. They're not actually doing anything, and neither's the government here or indeed in Australia doing anything.
4: And not here's that, one point, Phil. If the risk is really that big and that dangerous, then yes, the companies should be doing more. They should be inviting government into the room to help them to solve it.
0: Quite frankly, if someone announced that a new technology would cause the end of humanity within 10 years, as they're saying, I'm sorry, if it was anything else, governments would shut it down. But they're not doing it.
4: They are indeed afraid.
0: No. Well, anyway, not that the Australian government can do much anyway, I guess. Can we? I mean, on our own.
4: Not on our own, but this is, I guess, back to the point of Andrew Bragg, where if we were to locate a bunch of the training centres for these AI models in Australia, that does give us more leverage. Like it puts us at that safety table, and they're not able to deliver their systems

0: those data centers and other operations in Australia can't work. So unless we can get into that room and be at that table, then yes, you're right, we're not part of that safety discussion. But if we can lure these companies into the country, we then put ourselves into those discussions in a new way.
1: I'm talking to Ryan Heath, Politico Australia Launch Editor.
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1: Yes, from new tech to old tech, Ryan, what future for the Australians, the South Australian city of Whyalla? It's in limbo. Hundreds of jobs now to go as the steelworks blast furnace closes. It's too old and too clapped out and dilapidated to rescue. The federal opposition's trying to accuse the government of not stumping up enough support for workers. Yesterday, the state and federal governments announced the $10.2 million package to help the hundreds of workers in the steelmaking town who are losing their jobs. Labor frontbencher Pat Conroy has defended the government's support, telling Question Time, well, there are two bidders still interested in continuing steelmaking at the site.
4: We're working very hard in conjunction with the South Australian government to secure this future. We will continue to stick up for the workers and the community of Whyalla rather than those on the opposite side dancing on the grave of the blast furnace.
1: Yeah. It's hard to see what might happen here, Ryan. I mean, experts are estimating it could be between 2 and 4 years and some $600 million plus, billions maybe, to resume steelmaking activities at Whyalla and bring the plant up to modern standards. Can it be saved?
0: Yeah, it's a really tough one. I mean, I'm not sure we can trust the government on this one because there has been a lot of money thrown at this. The government really can't even pinpoint exactly how much money over many years has been thrown at this issue. So clearly there is a strategic problem as well as an equipment problem. And you don't really unpick that and fix that overnight. But then again, I'm not an expert on furnaces. It's clearly not an easy job to either tell a town it has to completely pivot to a new industry, to wait for new green steel technology to become available. Like, all of these options are really messy, but we have certainly seen with the car industry in South Australia, for example, you can throw a lot of government money at the problem and keep things alive or keep people on a subsidy for a long time. And if it's fundamentally not the right equipment or not viable over the long term, then in a sense, you're throwing good money after bad. And that's a really horrible discussion to be having because you're talking about people's livelihoods and the fate of a town. But they're very hard discussions to avoid at this point, given how much money has been wasted and where we've ended up without being able to save the furnace.
1: Yes. Look, finally, to fuel prices, a big concern for a lot of Australians without an electric car, obviously, that the widening conflict in the Middle East and Europe, that's Ukraine and Russia, are plunging global energy markets deeper into crisis. The price of Tapis crude, this is the one that supplies the Asian markets, that means us, rose a further $2 a barrel overnight to $110. Diesel's up to nearly $200. In the US, with the midterm elections less than 2 months away, President Donald Trump appears to have few options available to ease the rally in oil prices. Motorists are being warned that sky-high fuel prices in Australia will remain over the coming months. The average cost of unleaded petrol has moved above $2 a litre in early August and it's still rising. Nonetheless, the federal government's indicated that it's got no plans to reinstate the cut to the fuel excise. Deputy Prime Minister Richard Marles has signalled another excise cut, he says, is unlikely.
5: I think it's important to take a step back and to just get a sense of what this is going, how this is playing out over a slightly longer term. Our focus has been in respect of ensuring fuel supply in Australia.
1: Ryan, I noticed that Donald Trump seemed to be trying to blame Vladimir Zelensky the other day for bombing Russian refineries for the price of diesel, which seemed a stretch.
0: It is a big stretch.
1: But while the Iran conflict continues, and on top of that, Yemen's Houthi rebels have now disrupted Saudi attempts to get oil out by the southern Red Sea. So things aren't getting any better, are they?
0: No, they're not. And I can see a world where the government relents maybe on diesel to help farming communities and different business communities. But I think that the thing they can't say out loud, the quiet bit they can't say out loud, is that temporary cut in the fuel excise was a bit of breathing space. And you all should have been getting the message to think about buying an EV, because it really is the EVs that allow you to escape this problem.

0: And unless people move to EVs, we're going to stay in this sort of trap through external events or, you know, the eventual sort of running out of oil. And so, you know, right-wing thinkers and voters are going to think that that is a climate, an ideological conspiracy, but it is a bit of an economic fact at this point. Well, and you see a bit of a tipping point now with EV sales taking over other conventional car sales in basically every market in Australia.
1: That's true, but in a lot of parts of Australia, I'm sorry, energy is still going to be obtained through diesel because, regional and outback Australia, EVs aren't going to cut it.
0: 100%. And then there are certain facilities that have to run on diesel because there aren't viable alternative supplies. So it is going to be a
1: like trucks.
0: Yep.
1: Exactly. All right, Ryan, good to talk with you. Appreciate your time. We'll get you back.
0: Thank you. A real pleasure.
1: Ryan Heath, Politico Australia's launch editor, leading the Nightlife News Breakdown.
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1: Yes, Robin says, this all sounds good. Show us your forward sales contract. Yeah, Irene says, how can AI eliminate humans anyway? Irene, it's a good question. I don't understand it either. As I said when I read this claim last week that in 10 years we'd all be gone, I'm thinking, what are you supposed to do with a claim like that? For heaven's sake. Brian in Perth says, as a minister, by the way, just back on Catherine King's platinum pass, don't you fly at public expense? Well, yeah, you do. That's the thing. You get the frequent flyer points anyway, though. So I do think there is an issue there. But anyway, maybe I'm on my own on this. 1-300-800-222 is my number. Wendy's along shortly with a look at movies and TV. Let's talk history and the history of the first Aboriginal commissioned officer in Australia. His name was Reginald Saunders, and we're going to hear his life history next up.
3: Nightlife history.
1: In April 1940, in the early days of World War II, a 19-year-old Gunditjmara man walked into an enlistment office in Milltown in Victoria. He was following in the footsteps of his father a quarter of a century before. He could never have known, though, where that decision might take him. Reginald Saunders would go on to serve across three continents and two wars. He would be decorated for his bravery, wounded in battle, and faced discrimination and loss along the way. He would survive extraordinary circumstances to make history as Australia's first commissioned Indigenous military officer, which might surprise you, as well as becoming one of the country's most remarkable war heroes. But behind the medals and the military legend was a man with his own private story of courage and heartbreak, resilience and determination. Now that story is being told by his nephew, author James Saunders, in a new biography titled Fighting for Country, bringing the extraordinary life of Reg Saunders to a new generation. And James joins us tonight to tell us of his uncle's remarkable journey, the sacrifices he made and the legacy he left behind. James, good evening to you. Welcome to Nightlife.
4: Good evening. Thank you for having me.
1: Terrific to have you with us as well. This is a pretty personal book for you, I guess, isn't it? Because this is your uncle.
4: Yeah, extremely personal.
1: Yeah. I think that many people would be surprised that he was Australia's first commissioned Indigenous military officer because, after all, Indigenous soldiers had fought at all levels for a long time in both world wars.
4: Yeah,
1: hadn't they?
4: Yeah, they had. And it was, you know, you had to go through quite a bit. There was a lot of discussions within the ranks about what it means for an Indigenous person to be commissioned officer at the time. And it was, yeah, quite an incredible feat for the time.
1: So let's start at the beginning. Back in April 1940, what did we know about 19-year-old Reg Saunders when he walked in that enlistment office?
4: Yeah, look, 19-year-old Reg was working in the mills, in the sawmills, with his father and his youngest brother, Harry.
1: Whereabouts?
4: In Western Victoria, right, just outside of Lake Condo Aboriginal Mission, mm-hmm, where they had lived as a family.
1: Right.
4: And he had actually been put in an application to join the Air Force, and he was tired of waiting for a response.
1: Mm-hmm.
4: And the story, according to my grandfather, was that he threw down his axe and said, look, I've had it. I'm going to go enlist to fight in the war. And he went about it.
1: Because his father had been in World War One, hadn't he?
4: Yeah. So Chris, his father, had served in World War One, and he had returned home after serving.
1: Mm-hmm.
4: And had set up an enterprise, so working in the sawmills, had his own business, which is quite rare for an Indigenous person at the time.
5: I was going to say, that's unusual.
4: Yeah, it was highly unusual. Mm. But Pop was a very hardworking man, and I think Uncle Reg and Uncle Harry kind of had those traits instilled in them from quite a young age.
5: Yeah. So why did he join up, do you think?
4: I asked this question a lot throughout the process of writing the book, and there was a question I questioned about other Indigenous people enlisting as well, and looked at motivations, and I wanted to kind of get to the bottom of that. And I think for me, what I came to the conclusion was that he enlisted for opportunity. He wanted to earn a decent wage, which would happen if you were serving as an Indigenous person. And he also, rare for an Indigenous person at the time.
5: I was going to say, that's unusual.
4: It was highly unusual. But Pop was a very hardworking man. And I think Uncle Reg and Uncle Harry kind of had those traits instilled in them from quite a young age.
5: So why did he join up, do you think?
4: I asked this question a lot throughout the process of writing the book. And there was a question I questioned about other Indigenous people enlisting as well, and looked at motivations, and I wanted to kind of get to the bottom of that. And I think for me, what I came to the conclusion was that he enlisted for opportunity. He wanted to earn a decent wage, which would happen if you were serving as an Indigenous person. And he also, I think, wanted to get out of the Western Districts. I think he wanted to see the world. I think he was quite an adventurous spirit.
5: Like a lot, like so many.

0: Exactly.
1: Yeah. He had an exceptional military career, didn't he? He served with distinction across North Africa. So what was he doing in North Africa? Was he with the rats, was he?
0: He was fighting in North Africa against the Italians. So they went across, they were first serving in, they did their training in Palestine, and then they came down and fought across Libya.
1: Okay.
0: And in the Western Desert. Yeah.
1: Okay. Then also in Greece, he was in that as well.
0: Yeah, so he fought in Greece and then was a part of the groups that were sent back when the Germans started coming down across the mainland and ended up being trapped on Crete and left behind.
1: So he was stuck in Crete. He got stuck in Crete.
0: He got stuck in Crete for 11 months, kind of evading the Germans who were looking for Australian, New Zealand and British soldiers.
1: Yeah.
0: And he survived by traveling at night, and he hid out in caves and villagers would feed him and clothe him and kept him alive, basically.
1: So he evaded capture, did he?
0: He evaded capture, yeah.
1: So how did he get out of that?
0: He was didn't travel during the day, only moved at night.
1: Mm-hmm.
0: He did a lot of solo traveling by himself. If he was moving with people, it'd be usually 2 to 3 people at a time.
1: Mm-hmm.
0: And he was very good at reading people. So there's a story of a man coming along and talking to him one day and pretending, said that he was a Greek man. And he wanted to know where a checkpoint was to be picked up. And Uncle Reg and another man that he was with were like, this bloke sounds dodgy. His Greek didn't sound right. And so they left the area they were staying in and returned later. And they found out that he was actually a German spy who was tasked with the job of finding Uncle Reg.
1: Oh, okay.
0: Because they were hunting the Black Australian.
1: Oh, okay. Yeah.
0: He was known on the island as the Black Australian.
1: Black Australian.
0: Yeah.
1: Okay, so how did he actually escape and in back into safety?
0: Yeah, so there were checkpoints. So the word got around through villages of checkpoints where the British were picking people up to help them get off the island.
1: Okay,
0: and there were times when he would go to a checkpoint and no one would show up.
1: Mm-hmm.
0: So it was lucky that there was a checkpoint at one time where people did show and he was able to get off the island.
1: So he came back. He was in New Guinea. What did he do there?
0: He served in New Guinea. This is when he got his commissioned officer rank. So he was sent back to the Australian mainland to go through his officer's training and then returned with his regiment back in Papua New Guinea.
1: He got commissioned as a second lieutenant or something, did he?
0: He did, yeah. He did at the time when he was fighting in Papua New Guinea.
1: Okay. All right. So tell us about that campaign. What did you do there?
0: Yeah. Papua New Guinea was where he... I think this is where his leadership really came to the forefront. They were under intense fire from the Japanese who were coming across down from the north in Papua New Guinea. And Uncle Reg really showed a lot of courage under fire in really harsh conditions. You know, the Papua New Guinea jungle was very different to the deserts and very different to Crete. And unfortunately at the time, Uncle Reg also lost his younger brother, Harry. Harry was killed in Papua New Guinea, near Gona. So he'd actually been shot and hit and wounded in the knee and had to come back to Australia. And that's when he'd found out that Uncle Harry had actually passed away. So that was quite hard for him.
1: Yeah.
0: Because Harry was actually underage and lied about his age to enlist.
1: Oh, dear.
0: So he was quite a young man and was the youngest brother. And that really hit Uncle Reg and Pop quite hard. But Uncle Reg returned again to his battalion and continued to serve even after losing Harry, which I think showed immense courage. And I think also, you know, he was really committed to serving and to being a soldier.
1: I'm talking to James Saunders. He's the author of Fighting for Country, the story of his uncle, Reg Saunders, who was the first commissioned Indigenous man in the Australian Defence Force. We're talking about his service in New Guinea. Okay, so how does he finish? How does his war finish?
0: Yeah, so his battalion gets sent home back to Australia from New Guinea, and that would end his service in Papua New Guinea.
1: Okay,
0: and he was returned to civilian life at that point, and he was looking for jobs. He worked in the wharves down in Melbourne at some point.
1: So he gets discharged. Does he go back to the sawmill?
0: No, he doesn't go back to the Western Districts. He stays in Melbourne and becomes a wharfie.
1: Okay.
0: And then he also picks up a job working on the tram lines as a ticket conductor.
1: Oh, yeah.
0: But struggled to find work and also struggled to find housing. At this point, he had a young family,
1: mm-hmm.
0: And he was

0: getting rejected from houses because he was Indigenous, and it was really difficult for him to find work. So I think he became a bit disillusioned with civilian life, and I think he found it hard to adjust after being a man leading soldiers in war to kind of not having a lot of rights and dignity on the street.
1: So he signs up for the Korean War, does he?
0: He signs up for the Korean War. And his family...
1: Because that was a professional soldiers' war. It wasn't, there wasn't a conscripts' war. And the reason that Australians know so little about it, actually, is partly for that reason, that it wasn't a war in the national consciousness at all in the way that the Second World War was. So what does he do in Korea?
0: In Korea, he this is where he actually gets his captain rank. Mm-hmm. This is when he gets to lead men again in Korea. Mm-hmm. And he, there's a really incredible story outside of Kapyong that he has, that he had an experience with the U.S.
1: This is the Battle of Kapyong.
0: The Battle of Kapyong, yeah. So he came across U.S. soldiers through this battle, and he came across a black American troop from the U.S.
1: Oh, yeah.
0: And they were quite surprised to see this black Australian man leading white soldiers because they had their own groups. It's very segregated. So that was a really opening experience for him. But Uncle Reg's family had said this was the war that actually changed him, that he returned different from the Korean War. I think this one really affected him. Yeah. I think some of the things he experienced and saw there really affected. He didn't talk a lot to his children and his wives about his experiences, but they noted that there was a considerable difference when I did some interviews with them with how he was after the Korean War.
1: So what was his life like after he came back?
0: I mean, it was very similar. Again, he returned and struggled to find housing, was working menial jobs. It was quite difficult for him to adjust. His family had grown. He'd had more children by this time. So he had five young daughters. And he'd also met his new wife. So he left his first wife and, settled with his new wife, which caused a bit of friction within the family.
1: Yeah, I can imagine. You've titled your book Fighting for Country. This is a kind of vexed issue for Aboriginal people, isn't it? Particularly Aboriginal soldiers, because who were they fighting for? Because after all, ostensibly for their country, but then again, their country wasn't helping them much back at home because the Aboriginal people were involved in a, as we know, an unresolved battle for recognition, for all sorts of rights, just even basic social rights. And many soldiers found, Aboriginal soldiers found when they came back, that they might have been fighting for their country in uniform, but on Civvy Street, it wasn't like that.
0: Yeah.
1: Is that what Reg felt?
0: I think so. I think so. And I think the title, there's a reason I wanted to call it Fighting for Country was I talk extensively in the book about being Gundajmara, and we're known as the Fighting Gundajmara because we fought for our country in the early stages of colonization within the Western Districts. And I think that fighting spirit came through the military service because it wasn't just the Saunders family. There were other families like the Lovett family who were also Gundajmara who also have a really long military history as well. And I think that fighting spirit really came through. And it came through also through the questioning of were people fighting for the country of Australia or were they fighting for their nation? Because a lot of them didn't know anything outside of that because they didn't leave the nation. So,
1: what do you reckon Reg would think about Australia today?
0: I think you'd be a little bit confused by Australia today. I think Australia's national identity is very fractured, and I think that would confuse him because I don't think he grew up in a similar time.
1: No, he didn't. He didn't. Well, I'm glad you've brought his memory back, James. My guest has been James Saunders, author of Fighting for Country. He's written a book about his uncle, who was the country's first commissioned Indigenous military officer, Reg Saunders. It's terrific that you've told his story, or to be better known.
0: Yeah, I wanted to bring his story to the consciousness of today. He was well known in the 60s and 70s in Australia. He was probably one of the most well-known Indigenous people at the time because of his war efforts.
1: Yeah.
0: But that slowly fades with time. And so, for me, it was about bringing his memory to the today.
1: Good on you.
0: Yeah.
1: Good to have you in. Thanks, James.
0: Thank you.
2: Yeah, great stories. And James Saunders, author of Fighting for Country, about his uncle, Reginald Saunders.
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2: Yeah, Darren says, my great-great-uncle was the first Indigenous soldier to be promoted in the field. Frank Leighton Sinclair did two tours in the Boer War. Wow. Australia wasn't even a nation yet. No, they weren't. Incredible horse skills. Pauline should be reminded this week about Uncle Reg and Maya Frank. Jenny from Central Victoria says, we learned about Reg Saunders in our training to become voluntary guides at the Australian War Memorial back in the 1980s. So it's lovely to hear this personal account from his nephew. Thank you. No, it's a pleasure. All right, when Lee's going to review things for us, including the new season of Slow Horses, here's Dolly.

0: Yes, it's a track, isn't it? Coat of Many Colours. Dolly Parton, my favourite Dolly Parton song. 1-300-800-222 is the number. Thank you, William from Box Hill. Says, evening, Phil. My naval uncle served on the HMAS Perth during what's known as the evacuation of Crete, one of a group of Australian ships involved in the Mediterranean theatre of World War II. Yeah, that first phase of the war, what a strange time that was, wasn't it? All right, let's get Wen Lee on because there's a new series of Slow Horses which I would love her thoughts about.
1: What's happening on the big screen and the small? What to watch?
0: Well, joining us is Wen Lee Ma, Nightlife's fabulous critic of everything on the big and little screens. Wen Lee, good evening to you. Welcome back.
2: Hello. So glad to be back.
0: Well, you're back from the 83rd Venice International Film Festival. Yes, I know. Some people do all the great stuff. rubbing shoulders with celebrities, red carpets, living the glamorous life. So what was it like? I bet you it was packed and hot.
2: It was packed and hot. I don't think I stopped sweating for 8 days because it was just 30 degrees, whether it was midday or midnight. There was no reprieve. Mm. And European really do not understand air conditioning like Australians.
0: No. That's right. They don't have it. that's shorthand for saying they just do not have it. So anyway, did you meet any interesting celebs?
2: I met Javier Bardem, who is as charming as you would expect. Mm-hmm. I met John Malkovich, Sam Rockwell, Parker Posey, the filmmaker Martin McDonagh, a young filmmaker named Lance Oppenheim, who is only 30 years old, and he's the one who's directed Primetime, that Robert Pattinson movie. He's very interesting. I was insanely jealous of his talent and age combination. So it was a, you know, great trip. The great Japanese director, Hirokazu Koreeda, met him again. Yeah, saw some great films, saw some really scary films, like a four-hour documentary by Alex Gibney about Elon Musk, which just left me despairing for the world in the future.
0: I could not sit through 4 hours of Elon Musk.
2: You would. Well, it's not an authorized documentary, so Elon Musk, the so-called free speech absolutist, is absolutely kicking up a tantrum about it.
0: All right, let's get to the matter in hand. Movies now. We're looking at Call My Agent, the movie, an animal adventure and animation comedy called Coyote vs. Acme, and Slow Horses Series 6. Hey, come on.
2: Yeah.
0: Let's start with Call My Agent, the movie. This whole show was very funny, actually.
2: It was. Did you love it?
0: Yeah, I did. Yeah,
2: me too. So this is, of course, the French series that originated in 2015, ran for most of the second half of that decade. And now 6 years on, there is a movie sequel. Of course, this was originally about a group of talent agents at a French talent agency, and they handled celebrities, you know, like Juliette Binoche and Isabelle Huppert and Jean Dujardin, great French actors, ones that we all know around the world, ones we should know better but maybe are more famous in France. Mm-hmm. And it is a satire about celebrity culture, about kind of the hand-holding and, you know, the really sort of, you know, fixing stuff that they had to do for their clients. For example, I remember an episode with Isabelle Huppert when she was just, the absolute workaholic who was trying to shoot two movies in one night and then go off to Fashion Week and then do a short film when she was meant to be recuperating, which ended up in a lawsuit. And that was, like, hilarious. It got made into many international versions, including an English language one out of the UK, but also in like Poland and India, Turkey, the Czech Republic. So I've been really excited for this movie sequel for a long time. As soon as I knew it was coming, I was like, who is going to play themselves? Mm-hmm. So one of the celebrity cameos is none other than George Clooney, who shows up in a scene as probably the world's worst olive oil maker and someone who is still very sensitive about a film that he directed and wrote a while back called The Monuments Man, which has been universally panned. So they do kind of play up on that. Mm-hmm. A lot of that core cast is back, including Camille Cotin, Laure Calamy, Nicolas Maury, Gregory Montel. And then you've got other stars appearing as themselves, including like Letitia Casta and Vincent McCann. And it is, you know, it is every bit what I remembered of the show, is that it's kind of elbows and spiky, that they're a little harsh to each other a lot of the time, but ultimately has this warm and fuzzy centre because it is all about found family.
0: It's
2: funny.
0: Yeah, it is funny. It's funny. It's a classy show. The series was. Call My Agent. Here's a little from the trailer of the movie.
3: Bravo, Andrea. C'est courageux ce changement de carrière.
4: Tellement contente de faire le film d'Andrea.
5: Arrêtez, ça m'excite là. 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
4: Je vais te proposer d'être ma productrice.
5: T'as cette nature enjouée que j'adore, et ce depuis toujours.
4: Banco.
5: C'est un peu juste, non?
4: T'as pas un tout petit peu pris, non?
3: Bon, peut-être un kilo ou deux pendant les fêtes, ouais.
0: Okay, French lesson over.
2: French lesson over. It's, there's some English in there too, but I don't think it hurts us to read subtitles.
0: No, exactly. So it's subtitled. So stars for this?
2: 3.5.
0: 3.5?
2: Very enjoyable.
0: Okay. Yes, the TV show was very enjoyable too. Check it out. Call My Agent, the movie. Now, after years of enduring malfunctioning products, Wile E. Coyote has teamed up with a local personal injury attorney to take on Acme, the manufacturer of anything and everything used by the Looney Tunes characters. This has got to be reasonable fair, isn't it, for lovers of animation comedy. Coyote versus Acme.
2: Coyote versus Acme. This is also a little bit David versus Goliath, except the Goliath is actually a man named David Zaslav, who is the current president, the big honcho at Warner Brothers Discovery. So the backstory to this film is that it was actually made a few years ago.
0: Oh, yeah.
2: And when David Zaslav's company, Discovery, merged with Warner Brothers, one of the things he did was he culled a bunch of shows and movies that were either or had already finished or were in production, and mostly for tax write-offs. So he decided that it was better to shelve these artworks, commercial artworks, of course, and take a tax write-off than to actually release them. And Coyote versus Acme was one of those victims.
0: How would you feel if you'd put your heart and soul into making that movie?
2: Yeah, I don't think it feels great. And a lot of the filmmakers who got caught up in this have spoken about how hurtful it was. And, you know, I think a movie like Coyote versus Acme, it tested well, because since it's been released now, which after it was bought by another company who acquired it for like $50 million and said, we want this, we believe in it, we want to release it. And, you know, it's got comedy stars like Will Forte and John Cena. And of course, this stable of Looney Tunes characters that generations of people have grown up on. And since it's come out, it's gotten 96% on Rotten Tomatoes. It is goofy and fun. It is what you remember of Looney Tunes. You know, it's a lot of physical comedy, and it melds that live action animation thing together pretty well. So, you know, think just Who Killed Jessica? No, that's not the name, but think of like that Jessica Rabbit movie. So it's definitely worth checking out, especially if you have that nostalgia for Wile E. Coyote and Roadrunner and Daffy Duck and Bugs Bunny. And I mean, if you think of more recently, the Space Jam remake from a few years ago, that was terrible. This is much more in the vein of the classic cartoons.
0: Okay. Here's a clip from the trailer of Coyote versus Acme.
6: Has ears and eyes and ears everywhere. And they've made people disappear. I think I may be able to help you. I have information that could stop Acme for good.
7: So, what is up, Doc?
0: What is up, Doc? Okay, stars?
2: 3 stars.
0: Three stars.
2: Very fun legal drama, actually.
0: Okay. For Coyote versus Acme. If you're a fan of Wile E. Coyote, make an appointment. Now, here's the pick, surely. Slow, or maybe, I don't know, it's season 6.
2: It's season 6.
0: Slow Horses. This is one of the best dramas on TV.
2: I think it's wild that it's already season 6. It still feels pretty new to me, because they have been so efficient at pumping out a new series every year or less. I mean, even this 6th season was filmed like 18 months ago. They're just so so good at churning it out. I enjoyed this immensely. Of course, if you are not yet on the Slow Horses bandwagon,
0: get on it.
2: Yeah. It is about a group of, I don't want to even say renegade spies. They're meant to be, they're rejected spies.
0: Washed up, rejected
2: spies who have stuffed up in the line of duty and have been shunted off into this sideways unit called Slough House, aka Slow Horses, where they're expected to just sort of, you know, keep their heads down, don't get into any more trouble than they already have, except of course they do get into trouble all the time, and they're led by their fearless leader in some ways, flatulent leader in every other way, played by Gary Oldman, looking very unkempt, deliberately so. In this season, there are some assassins out killing old slow horses. So now it is very, very personal, and it is a fight for survival. You know, not everyone survives the season, which has always been the case with Slow Horses. It's a show that is not afraid to dispatch a few of their characters every year. And it is gripping. I mean, I love the combination of this, like, acerbic and snarky and just really, really dry as the driest London gin.
0: Yeah, it is.
2: Show. And it's funny. And I, you know, was a little concerned at first because this is actually the first season they're making without the original showrunner, Will Smith, not the Hollywood actor who likes to slap people, but the British writer and comedian who adapted this from the Mick Herron books. And I don't know. At first I thought, I'm like, maybe it's not as sharp as it used to be, but I also think maybe I was looking for something and I'm reading too much into it, because ultimately by the end of the sixth episode, I was like, I am so with this.
0: How many episodes are there? Six?
2: Six.
0: Six, yeah. Okay. Here's a bit from the trailer.
8: What are you doing?
9: What are you doing in my garden? And you say, no, this is my garden, and we improvise from there.
8: What do you want?
9: Do you know anything about why my slow horses keep turning up dead?
8: Just a coincidence.
9: Coincidence, yeah, but it's pretty hard to lock yourself in a shipping container. You didn't piss anyone off other than me recently.
8: Oh, shut up. You can leave the way you came.
9: It's all right to come through the house?
8: No.
9: Well, I came in through the house.
0: Gary Oldman's character is a fantastic creation by Mick Herron, but it's also magnificently realised by Gary Oldman in ways that maybe Mick Herron could not have dreamed of, actually.
2: Yeah, because I think in the books he's less of a presence. Like, he is obviously a main character in the books too, but they really do kind of revolve everything around him, and it's just in the physicality of how Gary Oldman plays him as well.
0: Sure.
2: Like, yeah, whether he is farting or just sneering or eating ice cream.
0: All right, Slow Horses. It's on TV. Where can you get it?
2: Apple.
0: Apple TV. Okay, it's on Apple TV. Slow Horses, Series 6, and it's available now?
2: Yeah. It is available from later this week, I think tomorrow.
0: Okay. Stars?
2: 4 stars.
0: Of course, yes. Why not 5? All right, terrific. Good stuff. Wenli, see you next time.
2: Thank you.
1: Nightlife with Philip Clark
10: on ABC Radio.
0: Yes, Deborah from the Grove says, Slow Horses, my heart is soaring. Hey, the Mighty Challenge is on next. Give us a call, 1300 800 222.
1: The heartbeat of the community.
11: I'm getting goosebumps right now. It gives me that feeling. It's hard to describe, but it makes me feel free. Like, yay, you know, they did it. They've done the hard work.
1: ABC Gold Coast.
12: This is ABC News with David Rowlands. Deputy Prime Minister Richard Marles says he's confident the United Kingdom will keep up its end of the AUKUS deal, following reports that Britain has delayed committing to an order of submarines until 2028. The new British Prime Minister, Andy Burnham, has told Parliament that national security must not come at the expense of social security and has not set a target date for when he will increase defence spending to 3% of GDP. Mr. Marles has told 7:30 that he's satisfied with the UK's spend on AUKUS.
13: In respect of their spending on AUKUS, we are really comfortable with what is happening there. There's a high degree of trust and transparency between us, and in terms of meeting those key milestones in respect of the design and soon-to-be construction of the SSN AUKUS submarines, that's all on track.
12: There are warnings that universities could have to shut down campuses, cut courses and hike up tuition fees for Australian students if One Nation's immigration plan was to go ahead. One Nation has proposed cutting international student numbers by hundreds of thousands and limiting students' ability to work after study, with party leader Pauline Hanson calling universities visa factories. Journalist and author George Megalogenis says such a big chunk of international students leaving universities would be the equivalent of the COVID lockdown effect.
14: On campus, the consequence of basically removing that full fee-paying student from overseas, that cross-subsidy of the domestic student no longer exists, universities are going to have one of two choices: either cut back on courses, close campuses, or rapidly increase the domestic fees.
12: New research has dramatically revised estimates of how many Indigenous people lived in Australia before European colonisation. Kaveh Ekbari has the story.
15: Australian researchers estimate the First Nations population in 1788 was about 2.2 million people, more than twice as high than many previous estimates. Using archaeological, genetic and historical evidence, they believe 2.06 million Indigenous people died after colonisation, leaving just 7% of the pre-colonial population alive within 70 years. Researchers say the population is not expected

0: expected to return to its pre-colonial level until 2047. They described the collapse as a demographic catastrophe. The research has been accepted for publication in the scientific journal Nature Human Behavior.
1: AI companies could use some creators' work without paying them under a copyright proposal seen by the ABC. National AI technology reporter Cam Wilson has the details.
2: Slides from a confidential consultation by the Attorney General's Department earlier this month canvassed two options for allowing AI companies to train models on Australian works. The first would require AI companies to strike a minimum amount of licensing deals lasting a minimum amount of time. After meeting that, they could train on other online material without further payments. Copyright owners could digitally opt out to prevent that use. Another option would require AI companies to make payments to a central body or to existing industry licensing groups. The Attorney General's office did not immediately respond to a request for comment.
1: The head of South Australia's parole board says the Administrative Review Commissioner's decision to uphold the release of James Vlasakis highlights the rigorous process it undertakes. Vlasakis was the youngest of the four perpetrators in the notorious Bodies in the Barrels killings, which involved 12 deaths in the 1990s. Last year, the board granted his release, but South Australia's Attorney General requested a review, which was not successful. Parole Board Chair Francis Nelson says the original decision was carefully made, and Vlasakis is deemed to not pose a risk to the community.
3: I hope it's reassuring to the community to understand now that our decision's been reviewed that the parole board does not make irresponsible and feckless decisions. They are very carefully considered and we act in accordance with the legal framework.
1: Two teenage boys have appeared in court for allegedly trespassing at Perth Zoo in South Perth and abusing a crocodile. Lauren Smith reports.
4: WA police say the teenagers, aged 16 and 17, broke into the zoo around 7:15 on Sunday night. Once inside, officers allege the pair cut the locks to a crocodile enclosure before hitting a reptile with a metal pole. CCTV captured the accused inside the enclosure before they allegedly removed the cameras. The matter was reported to police on Monday and the boys were taken into custody. Both face charges of criminal damage or destruction of property, trespassing and animal cruelty.
1: ABC News.
5: Hi, it's Bern Young with a look at your Wednesday weather for the Gold Coast. And the clear skies will give way to partly cloudy conditions. Chance of some fog in the north in the early morning. And a slight chance of a shower in the morning and afternoon. South to southwesterly winds picking up and turning south-southeasterly up to 40k per hour. They'll become southerly and drop back a little, but still 35k an hour by the evening. A low of 13, a top of 23 degrees.
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0: Yes, well, hello, and how are you? Philip Clark with you on ABC Radio. This is Nightlife, and we are everywhere around the country on the local radio network, right through the Pacific with Radio Australia as well, and right around the world with the World Wide Web. Very good to be with you. Thanks for dropping in into the third hour of the program. It's 6 past midnight Eastern Time. In Western Australia, it's 6 past 10. In South Australia and the Territory, it's 24 to midnight. Very good to be with you. We're about to play the Mighty Challenge. If you'd like to grab a line, 1-300-800-222 is the number. If you'd like to grab one, spots on the board. Text on 0467 922702 if you would like to play that way. But as you know, it's better to give me a call. And hey, someone's got to win. 25 questions, answer question 25, and you win. In the last hour of the program, after the Mighty Challenge issues of the day, I see the recruitment drive for the military has been pretty successful. The government spent a lot of money trying to grow the defence workforce since 2022. Seems to be working. 8,000 people signed up in the last financial year. I wonder whether you've worked in the military. Was it a career that you'd recommend to your kids? One of the things I'd like to talk about in the last hour of the program. You might have other things you'd like to raise as well. Thank you for that. Peter from Mentone says, by the way, Phil, it was significant that you've been discussing the life of Reg Saunders, the first commissioned officer in the Australian Defence Force of Aboriginal background, when it's just been reported there were over 2 million Indigenous people in Australia at the time of the First Fleet, twice as many as previously believed. Yes, this is the latest research work seems to suggest that is the case. Ray in the Bay says, to answer the curiosity of one of your texters last night, Phil, the Bay is not necessarily a physical location. It's perhaps more a state of mind. Anyone can be in the Bay, no matter where their geographical location. It's a contentment achieved by being old enough not to give a fat rat about what anyone else may think, and especially about you. And finally, being able to balance life's regrets against its few remaining pleasures. It may not be Nirvana, but never mind. Shout out to, please, Phil, to Ralph on the Mountain. Good on you, Ray. loving it. All right, without further ado, if that's the case, are you all set and ready? Because so am I.
1: The Mighty Challenge.
0: 25 questions, 5 categories, and our categories tonight are category number 1, Pacific cities. Pacific cities. Category number 2, space exploration. Category number 3, potluck. Category number 4, equestrian matters. And category number 5, water spirits. Pacific cities, space exploration, potluck, equestrian matters, water spirits. Loz from the line is going to kick us off. G'day, Loz.
2: Oh, hello there. I'm nice and early today.
0: Yes, well, good to have someone a reasonably quality opening bat here, Loz.
2: Well, hopefully, touch wood, I could be out for the golden duck, but we'll see.
0: We shall see, exactly.
2: I like the idea of the potluck, I'm thinking.
0: Okay, potluck it is. Question number 1. Which household product introduced perforations in 1877 and was frequently marketed as splinter-free in the early 20th century?
2: Okay, it's a wood product or something with perforations, 1870s. Oh, I think I'm going to be out. Just bear with me. Dots on wood, what would they have that for? I don't know. Braille plates, braille text.
0: Not braille text, no. Sorry, Loz. Having talked you up.
2: Look, in and out,
0: that's right. Back off, get the pads off. See ya.
2: Bye. Bit on.
0: See you, bit. Early shower. Loz from Lynham. He's gone. Sophie from Glen Iris. G'day, Soph.
3: Hi, Phil. How are you?
0: Pretty good. Yeah, pretty good. Question number one we're up to. Sally from Ballsbrook's got the right answer. Leroy and Penrith's got the right answer. And Ray in the Bay has got the right answer. I loved Ray's philosophical description of the Bay, Sophie.
3: Yeah, I think I might be Sophie from the Bay. It's like it's a very esoteric kind of place, isn't it?
0: The Bay is not a physical location. It is more a state of mind.
3: Oh, I love it. You can be Phil from the Bay and everyone who rings it tonight can be from
0: Ralph
3: the Bay.
0: On the mountain, Ray in the Bay.
3: Ralph on the mountain makes me think of some kind of guru that you have to climb up to ask the meaning of life.
0: That's right. You finally clamber over the last ledge and there he is sitting cross-legged.
3: Yeah, exactly.
0: The starting point for a number of very funny cartoons. question number one, we're in potluck. Which household product introduced perforations in 1877 and was frequently marketed as splinter-free in the early 20th century?
3: Yeah. I've one thought, but I'm really not sure. I'm wondering if it's matches.
0: Not matches. No. Thanks, yeah. No. Thanks, Sophie.
3: Bye.
0: See you, bye. Not matches, no. Jeff from Jalora. G'day, Jeff.
4: Evening, Phil.
0: Evening. We're in potluck. Which household product introduced perforations in 1877 and was frequently marketed as splinter-free in the early 20th century?
4: Well, the only thing I can think of, the perforations, so you could tear it off. I'm thinking it's toilet paper.
0: Correct. Very good. Yes, it is.
4: I'm glad it was splinter-free.
0: And you'd certainly be going for the brands that were splinter-free, I imagine.
4: Definitely.
0: Definitely, yes, exactly. Fran from WA had toilet paper, so did Jim from Badger, Cheryl from Hillary had toothpicks. No. Carol, Paul from Plainlands had toilet paper. So did Luciano. Good on you, mate. Thank you. Now, Jeff, question number two. We're in potluck, but you can move anywhere you like.
4: Let's try the Pacific Cities or something.
0: Pacific Cities, yes.
4: Yeah.
0: Question number two. Which Russian city's name means Lord of the East?
4: Vladivostok?
0: Correct. Vladivostok, Lord of the East. A Russian city, and if you look at a map, of course, it looks very strange because you think of, you know, Moscow and Russia and over there in the on the edge of Europe. Vladivostok is on the completely other side of the continent.
4: Yep, a long way away.
0: A long, long way away. In fact, I'm told by a number of Chinese scholars we've interviewed on the program over the years that the Chinese have a very different name for Vladivostok. It's got a Chinese name, and you wonder how long it's going to stay in Russian hands, given its proximity. Question number three. We're in Pacific Cities, but you can move.
4: Nah, stay there. That'll do.
0: Which Pacific Island nation has a de facto capital city called Yaren, but no official capital city?
4: Could you say that one more time?
0: Which Pacific Island nation has a de facto capital city called Yaren, but has no official capital city?
4: Yeah, okay. Pacific nation. Okay, let's go for something like Kiribati.
0: Not Kiribati, no. Thanks, Jeff. Okay. See ya. Bye-bye. Not Kiribati. Trevor from Croydon Park. Hello, Trevor.
5: Hi, Phil. I'm racking my brains on this one.
0: Which Pacific Island nation has a de facto capital city called Yaren, but no official capital city?
5: Yeah. I've been to Vanuatu, Fiji, Samoa, yes, as a capital city. My guess will be Tonga.
0: Not Tonga, Trev, no. Thank you. No, not Tonga. Tash from North Bendigo says, sometimes a serviette is all you have. Yes. Greg from Albany says, Phil, I guess after hearing Ray in the Bay's verse, I will now have to sign in as Greg in paradise. Well, plenty of people think Albany's paradise, Greg. You're glad you're in as well. Annabelle from Woodnelling says, you're Phil from the Hill. Robin, no, that's not correct. What about Kylie in Daysdale? G'day, Kylie.
6: Hello there, Phil.
0: Hello.
6: Go the Sydney. I think they'll win this weekend. They're going to win.
0: Oh, you reckon? Okay, yeah. Well, I'm going to the game, so that means certainly put the kiss of death on them anyway.
6: I saw the Archibald Prize in Shepparton today. It's beautiful seeing all the...
0: Great.
6: Lovely stuff. Good stuff.
0: Great. It's on a travelling show, is it, the Archibald? Good.
6: Yes, it's there until November at the local art gallery. Mm. It's good. It's good. Yeah, well worth it. I think it might be American Samoa. American Samoa.
0: No, it's not American Samoa, Kylie. No, but thanks, Kylie.
6: Have a nice week. See you soon.
0: Bye. Lee from Antone's texted saying, Phil, you mentioned Gary Oldman before re that fantastic series Slow Horses. Coincidentally, when recently binge-watching the series Friends, because I needed a dose of humorous medicine, I was pleasantly surprised when Gary Oldman popped up as a guest star in a couple of eps filmed in the late 90s. There was no farting involved. His excellent performances back then was a possible predictor of his future stardom. Yeah, he's a tremendous actor, Gary Oldman, isn't he? Just really good. Did you see him playing Churchill in that film? I think it was called Churchill. 1-300-800-222 is my number. Mario from Lanier. G'day, Mario.
7: Good morning.
0: Which Pacific Island nation has a de facto capital city called Yarran, but no official capital city?
7: I don't know. We'll say that the island off Japan that's in dispute with Russia.
0: Mm-hmm.
7: You there?
0: I'm here. Yeah. You got to give me a name.
7: Oh, I've got no idea.
0: Okay. Thanks, Mario. Thank you. Thank you, Mario. Gavin from Glebe, correct. Marcus from Hackett has also got the right answer. What about Sarah from Alphington? Hello, Sarah.
8: Hey, Phil.
0: Well, we meet again.
8: Hello, Phil. I'm just going to say it's not Sam Kerr.
0: No, it's not Sam Kerr. That's right. No. Sarah shall always be indelibly linked with Sam Kerr, the champion Australian soccer player and socceroo.
8: Samantha, I don't know.
0: Anyway, Sarah.
8: I actually went to the Pacific Islands and did a lot of volunteer work around there when I was younger.
0: Mm-hmm.
8: So I know the Pacific Islands very well and the Melanesian and Polynesian Islands. So I know it's Nauru.
0: Which Pacific Island nation has a de facto capital city called Yarran, but no official capital city? And the island is?
8: Nauru.
0: Nauru.
8: Oh. Yeah, Nauru. Yes.
0: Yes, it is. It's Nauru. Oh, Ray in the base is... By the way, Ray in the Bay says, we've started the discussion, Phil. Tomorrow it will be a movement and shortly thereafter a revolution. Ideas can be dangerous. I like the idea, Ray. I'm very, very intoxicated by it. Soft Dog says, I hope Sam Kerr never plays in West Africa.
8: Or in the Pacific Islands.
0: Nice one. Nice one, Soft Dog, yes. Effie in Frankston. Thank you, Effie. Yeah, the film was called The Darkest Hour. That's right. Then he was brilliant as Winston Churchill. He was. Gary Oldman played Winston Churchill in that movie, The Darkest Hour. It's not that old, actually. Check it out. All right, question number four. We're in Pacific cities, but you can move. Space exploration.
8: I'll stay in Pacific cities.
0: Staying in Pacific cities.
8: Yeah.
0: The headquarters of Nissan and Isuzu are located in which major Japanese city?
8: Hokkaido?
0: Not Hokkaido, no.
8: Okay.
0: Sorry, right. Sarah. Thank you, mate. Bye. See you later. Yes, 1-300-800-222 is my number. David from Alcola. Hi, David.
9: Yeah, g'day, Philip.
0: Pacific cities. The headquarters of Nissan and Isuzu are located in which major Japanese city?
9: I was hoping the last call would say Tokyo to knock that out, but I'm talking about between that and Yokohama. Look, I'll just say Yokohama.
0: Correct, it is. It's in Yokohama, the headquarters of Nissan and Isuzu. Question number five. Pacific cities?
9: Yeah, I'll stay with that.
0: What's the most populous city in British Columbia?
9: Well, must be Vancouver. Vancouver.
0: Correct. Yeah, it's Vancouver. All right, last one in Pacific cities, if you like.
9: Okay.
0: Tash from North Bendigo says Sam Kerr is a Matilda. She is. Very much so. Question number six. What is the capital city of Vanuatu?
9: Port Vila.
0: Correct. Yes, Port Vila. We're broadcasting to Port Vila tonight, actually.
9: Yeah, tonight. I've been there.
0: As we do every night. We're broadcasting to Honiara and Port Vila, where it's well after 2 a.m. in the morning. Yes, Tash from North Bendigo says Sam Kerr now plays for Gotham FC. She does. Question number seven. That's it for Pacific cities. So we have space exploration, potluck, water spirits, equestrian matters.

0: I'll go with potluck.
1: Potluck. In a 2024 poll by Smiths, what was Australia's preferred flavour of twisties?
0: Haven't had twisties for a while. I'll just go with chicken.
1: Which one?
0: Twisties. I'll just say chicken.
1: Chicken it is, yes. Chicken twisties were apparently the best flavour. I'm surprised, actually. Yeah. Question number 8. We're staying with potluck?
0: Yes.
1: Bogu. Bogu is the protective armour worn while practising a martial art. Which one?
0: Well, it sounds Japanese. I'll go with kendo.
1: Which one?
0: Kendo.
1: Kendo is correct, yes. Bogu is a protective armour worn while practising kendo. Bogu. All right, question number nice work. 1, 2, 3, 4, 5, Dave. Question number 9.
0: Yeah, I'll stay there.
1: If you were using a reverse stockinette, what would you be doing?
0: Fencing.
1: What's that?
0: As in fencing, like the Olympic sport.
1: Oh, I see. No, not fencing.
0: Well, there might have been the thing you wear, you know, that looks like it's sort of reverse.
1: Yeah. I see what you're saying, yeah. No, thank you.
0: Okay.
1: See you, Dave. Bye-bye. David from Mount Cole. He's a very good player, as we know. Soft Dog says, how many listeners do you reckon we have in Port Vila? Why doesn't the ABC run some promotions so we can get some callers from over there? I want value for my 8 cents. I agree with you, Soft Dog. Not fair. We should get on to ABC management. Let's have some promotions in Port Vila for Nightlife and the Mighty Challenge. Come on, anybody listening in Port Vila? I keep telling you that everyone's listening in Port Vila, but no one's ever rung me. Not now, not ever. Mind you, I'm just trying to think. Have people rung me from Port Moresby? Yes, we've had callers from New Guinea in the past. We have. Port Vila, no. Fiji, yes, we have. Kiribati, no. Tuvalu, no. Tonga, can't remember. Samoa, can't remember. But hang on, come on, Port Vilians, give me a call. 1-300-800-222 is the number. Jane from Hambush says, chicken twisties, bleh. Yeah, well, I'm kind of with you. I think the cheese flavour's the best one, I think. Anyway, Carmel's in Ballarat. G'day, Carmel.
2: Oh, hi there, Phil. How are you?
1: I'm exceptionally well, Carmel, yeah.
2: That's good to know.
1: We're up to question number 9. We're in potluck. If you were using a reverse stockinette, what would you be doing?
2: Something appalling, I think. But beyond that, I'm sorry, I don't have a clue.
1: No good? All right. So good night. Thanks, Carmel. Bye-bye. Robert from Malvern. G'day, Robert.
3: Hello.
1: Hello, Robert. Question number 9. If you were using a reverse stockinette, what would you be doing?
3: Fly fishing.
1: Not fly fishing, but nice answer. Yeah, nice answer, but not correct. Dave's in Perth. Hello, Dave.
4: How's things, Phil?
1: Yeah, very, very well. Very, very well. Soft Dog says that if you're in Port Vila, tell them they can reverse the charges. Maggie in Palm Beach, I love the snack topic yesterday. I'm hoping we'll have snacks part 2. Oh, dear. All right, we're up to question number 9. If you were using a reverse stockinette, what would you be doing?
4: I've got absolutely no idea. I wish I had the other Dave's questions. I don't know, loading a cannon?
1: Oh, gee, I like that.
4: Well, it's always worth having a guess.
1: Yeah, no, that's good. That's good because it's a skill that's fallen into a bit of disuse, Dave.
4: Well, yeah.
1: I mean, lifting a heavy cannonball into the gob of a cannon is, you know, tough work, I imagine.
4: I'm not sure what the reverse part could be, but yeah.
1: See you, mate. Bye-bye. That's not correct. Jane from Homebush has got the right answer. Joan Ravallera has got the right answer. Gillian Canberra has got the right answer. Joyce in Perth has got the right answer. Roz in Bendigo has got the right answer. Okay. Susan in Hobart's got the right answer. Well, what about AJ from Bayview? Hello, AJ.
5: Hi there, Phil.
1: Question number 9. If you were using a reverse stockinette, what would you be doing?
5: I have no idea. What answer? You don't answer the question.
1: No.
5: May I just say, you were talking about the commissioned officer, and the chap, the Aboriginal chap.
1: Yeah, Reginald Saunders, yeah.
5: Just quickly, in the 1960s in the Army and 70s and 80s, there was a Corporal Buddy Lee from the Queensland Infantry.
1: Oh, yeah.
5: And it was a pleasure and a privilege to know him. He was a professional soldier, a corporal at the Battle of Long Tan, and a very decent fellow and a kind and gentle soul. I'll have to pass on that, Phil. I've got no idea. Thanks for your good work, mate.
1: Good on you. Thank you, AJ. Thanks for paying tribute to obviously a battlefield comrade as well. Michael from Chester Hill. Hello, Michael.
6: Oh, good morning.
1: Question number 9, we're a bit stuck here. If you were using a reverse stockinette, what would you be doing?
6: Oh, maybe I'm a little bit flabbergasted, but I am going to try and make a guess. But before I do, can I just say hello to Dave and hello to George and to all the listeners on the radio? I'm, you know, so grateful that you guys provide, you know, and give me an opportunity to answer questions. All right, I'm just going to go quickly with could it be tying a knot?
1: Oh, that's pretty good, Michael, but no, it's not correct. Thank you.
6: Yeah.
1: No, not bad, but not correct. No, it's not. Josh from North Beach. G'day, Josh.
7: Hello, Phil. Long time no. Hello.
1: Yeah, hello.
7: First of all, I hope I meant it in a really nice way. I hope Jordan from Israel's doing well, and hopefully he can come back.
1: Jonathan. Yeah. No, I haven't heard from Jonathan for a while. I'm sure he's all right. Yeah.
7: And please come to Perth Telethon this year. You and Suzanne really need you.
1: Okay, mate.
7: You there?
1: Yeah, okay,
7: and
1: mate.
7: And also, one thing, I wish you ABC Grandstand did the cricket, because I'm trying to find cricket on a radio station in South Africa. I want to tune in and I can't find one.
1: Have you checked out ABC online? Have you got the ABC Listen app on your phone?
7: Yeah, I've got that, and I've got Grant. It's just done the grandstand thing. It hasn't done anything.
1: There's one with a cricket ball. I think there's a knob with a cricket ball.
7: There's a knob with a cricket ball, but it just does blank.
1: Oh, okay. Yeah, all right, Josh. I don't know. It's supposed to be.
7: That's fine.
1: Okay. If you were using a reverse stockinette, what would you be doing?
7: Wouldn't you be wearing it on your head?
1: No, you wouldn't. Sorry, be wearing it on your head. No. Karen from Altona. Hi, Karen.
8: Hi.
1: If you were using a reverse stockinette, what would you be doing?
8: Are you knitting?
1: You are knitting, yes. You are knitting stocking stitch, as Americans would say. Or we would say, actually. Yes. If you're using a reverse stockinette, you would be knitting. All right, question number 10. We've got one left in potluck, otherwise it's space exploration, equestrian matters, or water spirits.
8: I'll try the potluck.
1: Last one in potluck. In 1937, the Duke of Windsor and Mrs. Wallace Simpson were married in which country?
8: Good question. Look, I don't know. I'll say South Africa.
1: Not South Africa. Thank you, Karen. Not South Africa. Bob from Greenacre. G'day, Bob.
9: G'day, Phil.
1: Question number 10 we're up to. Potluck. In 1937, the Duke of Windsor and Mrs. Wallace Simpson were married in which country?
9: I think it was India.
1: No, it wasn't India.
9: Oh.
1: Sorry, Bob. No, it wasn't India. Susan in Hobart's got the right answer. Joan of Allera's got the right answer. Lynn from Balga says a reverse stockinette is something you put over your head to disguise yourself while doing a criminal act. Yes, you would be knitting if you used a reverse stockinette, but as we said, it's not really an Australian term. It's what Americans would use. We would say you are using stocking stitch if you, but you would be knitting, that's for sure. Andrew from Smithton in Tassie. Hello, Andrew.
10: Hello, sir. It's lovely to hear your dulcet tone.
1: Well, it's good to be dulcet with you, Andrew. Question number 10. last one in potluck. In 1937, the Duke of Windsor and Mrs. Wallace Simpson got married. In which country?
10: France.
1: Correct. Yes, they were. They were married in France. I can no longer discharge my duties without the care and support. It's not really an Australian term. It's what Americans would use. We would say you are using stocking stitch if you, but you would be knitting, that's for sure. Andrew from Smithton in Tassie. Hello, Andrew.
10: Hello, sir. It's lovely to hear your dulcet tone.
1: Well, it's good to be dulcet with you, Andrew. Question number 10. last one in potluck. In 1937, the Duke of Windsor and Mrs. Wallace Simpson got married. In which country?
10: France.
1: Correct. Yes, they were. They were married in France.

0: of the woman I love, he said, said Edward the Eighth. And
1: it was an absolute tabloid disaster at the time.
0: That's right. You think Meghan and Harry is a train wreck? You should try this one. That's right. It was an absolute disaster.
1: Colonel Clark, I've got to say to you, I managed to get through free. You know, they've got a community buy and sell stuff, and you get free stuff, and you get stuff from deceased estates and that sort of stuff.
0: Mm.
1: I've got a couple of beautiful chairs of Graf Kelly and complete collection of Elvis Presley on tape.
0: Oh, really? Oh, really? Well, this is from a deceased estate sort of...
1: Yeah, friends. People that just, you know, just went up and got these things.
0: Yeah. Well, hang on. This is someone's house in Smithton, Andrew?
1: Yeah.
0: Okay. Yeah. Oh, good. Oh, very good. Question number 11. No more potluck. So we have space exploration, equestrian matters, or water spirits?
1: Space exploration, please.
0: Hmm.
1: I won't get it.
0: Space exploration.
1: There we go.
0: Question number 11. Sharing its name with an ancient epic, what was the call sign of the Apollo 13 command module?
1: I'm not looking, chap. Can you ask that question again?
0: Sharing its name with an ancient epic, what was the call sign of the Apollo 13 command module? Thanks, Andrew. See you, mate. Bye-bye. Nice chatting anyway. 1-300-800-222. Leroy in Penrith says Wallace Simpson popularised the Caesar salad. Oh, did she? Okay. Edward the Eighth. Edward was a kind of modern guy, wasn't he? And they blotted their copybook badly, didn't they? When they went to France, they became some Nazi sympathisers, and gee whiz, their reputation suffered badly. Question number 11, I said, as I say, there are some parallels. There are no parallels with Harry and Meghan, but apart from the fact that they are royals that went to live overseas. But Harry was never the king, which Edward was. He was never crowned, but he was set to be. Joy from Logan. Hello, Joy.
2: Hello.
0: Question number 11. Space exploration. Sharing its name with an ancient epic, what was the call sign of the Apollo 13 command module?
2: I was afraid you'd come to me. Iliad.
0: No.
2: I'm thinking of the Odyssey.
0: Thank you, Joy. See ya. Bye-bye. Trev from Surface Paradise. G'day, Trev.
3: Hello, Phil. You're sounding upbeat tonight.
0: Always upbeat, Trev. Why wouldn't you be?
3: Well, of course. Yeah, you've got a great radio show with a sterling audience.
0: Sterling audience. We're all having fun. We're some of us are up late, you know, others not so much. And we're all upright, but actually quite a few of the people listening will not be upright.
3: Oh, there's people who ring from bed.
0: I know.
3: They're open about it. They go, oh, yeah, I just woke up and I'm still in bed. And I go, good on you. Hey.
0: Yeah. Kim from Manham, the voice of the Murray, rang me the other night. He was tucked up in bed playing the challenge. Good on him.
3: I hope he had a dog or a cat with him because it makes not so much more. Well, it depends.
0: A one or two or three dog night.
3: Oh, no, any more than one animal. Yeah, like how many cats does it take to be a mad cat woman? The answer is one. If you've got two, there's no doubt.
0: Mm-hmm. Hey, question number 11, sharing its name with an ancient epic, what was the call sign of the Apollo 13 command module?
3: Ancient epic.
2: I thought it was the eagle. You know, the eagle is

0: landed, but no, that's not an ancient epic. We've had the Odyssey, haven't we? The Iliad?
1: No, we've had the Iliad.
0: Oh, have you had Odyssey?
1: You can't ask me a question.
0: I say Odyssey.
1: Correct, yes, it is. The Odyssey. Odyssey was the call sign of the Apollo 13 command module. Question number 12, space exploration.
0: Yeah, go on.
1: The first NASA mission to orbit Jupiter was named after which astronomer?
0: Galileo.
1: Correct. Ooh. Very good. Where did that come from, Trip?
0: Look, I don't know. Like, he's an early astronomer, and there was a interplanetary exploratory ship called the Galileo. So, and I thought they probably went to Jupiter. If you're going out there and not calling into Jupiter, what are you doing?
1: What are you doing?
0: There?
1: What are you doing?
0: Yeah.
1: Soft Dog says, "Why don't you do an interview with Macca? You never hear about him." With Macca. Oh. Macca's on the air. He's on the air every Sunday morning, Soft Dog.
0: Yeah, and he'd be good to talk to out of his own, you know, Aussie All Over show, you know.
1: You can hear him, but I don't think he needs to be interviewed, Soft Dog. He's there every Sunday morning.
0: Oh, look, why don't you interview him one day?
1: My texter says, why wouldn't you be upbeat, Phil? Oh, well, we're all going to die within the decade, apparently, so we might as well be upbeat. Yeah, I'm not quite sure how they're going to do it, but anyway. Question number 13, we're in space exploration, if you like.
0: Oh, well, yeah, it's served me well so far.
1: What was the name of the first spacecraft to successfully land on Mars?
0: Oh, it wasn't one of the Voyagers. It was, hang on. Oh, I remember. Oh, hang on. It had a little robot with a scoop on it, and I can't remember. I remember a cartoon where it's scooping up gravel, and 20 metres away there's a little nest of little aliens, and they're going, gee, that was close.
1: Mm-hmm.
0: I can't remember. Sorry.
1: No worries, Trip.
0: Philip.
1: Thank you anyway. No worries. Catherine in One Thaggy is being grumpy with me. Sometimes there are American habits and practices, Catherine. That is true. I don't think it's a fatal flaw, but thank you. 1-300-800-222 is the number. Jason in Port Douglas says, considering the pedigree of the incumbent King and Queen, it's ironic that Wallace Simpson's divorce state was principal among the reasons the King was advised not to marry her. Well, yes, Jason, that was a thing, wasn't it? I don't think they liked her. I don't think they liked the fact that she was American or divorced. Jason seemed to be the problem with Wallace Simpson, who in other respects seemed to have been, as I say, quite a modern woman who... but as I say, they severely blotted their copybook after they moved to France, didn't they, by sucking up to the Nazis. Tony in Melville. Hello, Tony.
2: Good evening, Phil. How are you?
1: Pretty good. Question number 13. We're in space exploration. What was the name of the first spacecraft to successfully land on Mars?
2: I have no idea. I was hoping this would be gone by the time I got on the board. Just share a quick story with you since Sam Kerr's friend phoned up again.
1: Mm-hmm.
2: I was handing papers back at the end of my second year at Samson. This is a lunchtime. And Sam walked in. She wasn't supposed to be there at lunchtime without somebody being present. And she saw me handing out papers. And I said to her, do you want yours back? And she said, what are they? You know, I pointed out, they're just an activity sheet they'd done earlier in the year. I had to get rid of it because I had to get out of the position by the end of the year. And she looked at it and said, nah. So I very carefully took hers and very carefully started to tear off her handwritten name off the top of it. She said, what did you do that for? And I said, well, one day you might be famous and this might be valuable, so I'm keeping it. But I mean, well, you know, she was a good kid. Everybody had I'm pretty sure everybody on the staff had a pretty firm opinion that she would go somewhere with her sporting prowess and ability.
1: Yeah, she has a lot. She has ability with an A, that's for sure. Yeah. Now, Tony, question 13, what was the name of the first spacecraft to successfully land on Mars?
2: I've heard it any number of times, but I cannot recall it. I'm going to pass.
1: No worries, Tony. Thank you. No worries. Soft Dog says the first human spacecraft. Others may have beaten us. That is true. Yes. Can you send a hello to the Duchess of Dubbo? Of course, Brenda. Always. 1-300-800-222. It's coming up to her birthday too, isn't it? Soft Dog says, I know Mac has been doing that show since Fred Flintstone was a boy. I've never heard him in any other format. Well, he has that Sunday morning show. It's a long-running thing. Australia all over. All righty. Now, here's a thing. Phil is in Launceston. Hi. Hi, Phil.
3: Hi, Phil. How are you?
1: Good, Phil. How are you, Phil?
3: Yeah, I'm a lucky day, Phil, I had today.
1: Yeah. Well, you had a lucky day, Phil, did you? Why?
3: I just had a bit of a, what do you call it, a retail fix. I've come across some money and I've just bought a few things that I like and need and wanted. And
1: What's the main one there? What did you get?
3: Well, I'm a gardener. So Actually, I wanted a trailer with a tipper. So I've got a hydraulic tipper trailer, 10x5. It's magnificent.
1: Oh, wow. Tipper trailer, that's pretty cool.
3: Yeah, she's got like a 3-foot hurdles around the side, so she's a good thing.
1: Yeah.
3: So happy. And looking at electric cars today as well, so I'm just sort of looking at stuff.
1: Oh, okay. Yeah. You've had a bit of a windfall, Phil. That's always good.
3: Yeah,
1: that's always...
3: It's bad though. This is where it's like bittersweet, Phil, because. It takes your parents to die to have this money and you feel really bad spending it.
1: Mm. Yeah. Yeah, oh well. I'm sure they'd be happy.
3: They would be, but it's just me. It's just me inside my own head saying that.
1: Yeah. Of course.
3: Yeah. It's my mum's birthday today too. She died about 5 months ago.
1: Oh, okay. So,
3: yes, that was the last one to go. And I've got little Alfie, who's a miniature toy poodle who's white. I've got two border collies that thinks he's a sheep. We're having fun, Phil. We really are.
1: Good on you. We're up to question 13, Phil.
3: Yes.
1: What was the name of the first spacecraft to successfully land on Mars?
3: Well, I think I used to dress up a fair bit. Well, once I met my Dutch bride, and I'm pretty sure we went to a Viking thing, and it's Viking 1, I'm pretty sure.
1: Correct, it is, yeah. It is. Viking 1 was the first spacecraft to successfully land on Mars. Hello, Catherine in Wonthaggi from Auntie Jenny in Lesmurdy. Well, there you go. I love the nightlife family. Question 14, space exploration, if you like. Or you can move anywhere. You can move to equestrian matters or water spirits, if you like.
3: Good. No, we'll stay where we are.
1: Space exploration. Which cosmonaut was the first human to orbit the Earth? No good?
3: No good, Phil.
1: Sure. No worries, Phil. No. See you later, mate. Bye-bye.
3: Thank you. Thanks, mate. Cheers.
1: Good on you. Bye-bye. Good luck in picking the new car. 1-300-800-222 is the number. Brian from Mile End, correct. Harry in the Bay, correct. Leroy in Penrith, correct. Colin in Melbourne from Layla. G'day, Col.
4: G'day, Phil. You're looking well.
1: Yep. Yeah, no, I'm feeling well.
4: Yeah. How's the little one in London? Yeah.
1: Yes, no, going well. It's all cooking along nicely, apparently.
4: So
1: that's the latest report. No, this little bub is kicking and so on. So it's all on track, as it were.
4: Now, I reckon you've got a hard question for me.
1: Yeah, I have. Question 14. Which cosmonaut was the first human to orbit the Earth?
4: I might be wrong. Gagarin?
1: Correct. What was his first name?
4: Yuri.
1: Correct, yes. Yuri Gagarin was the first human to orbit the Earth.
4: Oh, okay. Yeah. Yeah, I just come out of the top. I thought he might have been the first one in space. I didn't know that he was the first one that orbited the Earth. I just, that sort of stuff.
1: I was thinking, was he the first person in space? Was he? He might have been Yuri Gagarin.
4: I'm not too sure, but anyway, he did a double then as well.
1: Yeah,
4: but anyway, a legend.
1: Jason from Port Douglas is a Viking. I remember being fascinated by a picture of the World Book Encyclopedia that Viking took of the Martian surface. Yeah, that's true. Clancy from 4 Mile Creek, which is always a good address, had Yuri Gagarin. Now, Cole, we're up to question 15. We're in space exploration. There's one left there. Otherwise, you could move to equestrian matters or water spirits.
4: Stick to spacecraft. The other two sound a bit hard. Yeah.
1: Named after a planet, which rockets were used to launch the Apollo missions?
4: I say the Jupiter.
1: Not the Jupiter rockets, no.
4: Well done.
1: No.
4: Okay. I'll catch you next time.
1: Thanks, Colin. Bye-bye.
4: Bye.
1: See ya. No, I thought you were going to get that one. Nick from Budgie Woi. Hello, Nick.
5: Hey, how you going, Phil?
1: Not bad. We're up to question 15. Named after a planet, which rockets were used to launch the Apollo missions?
5: Well, for anyone who may have the misfortune of hanging out at the Oval at Budgie Woi, they've probably been terrified by my son and I launching our Saturn V rocket. So I'm going to go with the Saturn rocket.
1: Oh, very good. Indeed, go with the Saturn. Yeah. Go with the Saturn V. Oh, so hang on. So you've got a model Saturn V rocket.
5: I can't believe that they still sell things like that. Yeah.
1: Oh, hang on. What do you launch it with? Is it gunpowder, or how does it go up in the air?
5: No, well, you buy a motor, what's referred to as a motor. It looks like a firecracker, and you put a little starter in there, and the Saturn V one's like a plastic replica, and it only goes about
1: how high does it go?
5: About 30 meters.
1: Oh yeah,
5: and then. And then there's, you can get we've made 2-stage rockets, and there's other ones that go 300 meters in the air. I'm pretty sure you're not supposed to.
1: I don't think you're supposed to do that. I reckon you're supposed to do that.
5: Anyway, don't tell anyone.
1: No, the Budgie Woi launch platform, the Budgie Woi Central. Budgie Woi, the Central Coast rocketry program under Nick and his son's going pretty well.
5: Yeah.
1: All righty.
5: Well, there's some classic videos of when they don't go well, I can assure you.
1: Oh, good on you. Good on you for getting out with a little bloke and having some fun. Question 16. Question 16. We've got two categories left, equestrian matters or water spirits. 10 left.
5: Oh, God, I'll have to go with equestrian.
1: Equestrian matters. Since 2000, which country has won the most equestrian medals at the Summer Olympic Games? Who's good at equestrian?
5: Well, I'm thinking Germany, USA or Australia. I'm going to go with Australia.
1: Not Australia, Nick. No, thank you. See you, mate. Good luck with the rockets.
5: See
1: you. Bye. 1-300-800-222. Soft Dog says he should tell the Prime Minister to ask the Prime Minister for some money to improve his launch pad. Well, that's true, because Mr. Albanese's got a place up on the Central Coast, hasn't he? So we are informed. Paul from Plainlands, no, that is not correct. Vicky from Geelong's got the right answer here. What about Kim from Manham, the voice of the Murray? G'day, Kim.
6: Good evening, Phil.
1: Are you in bed?
6: My name a little while ago.
1: Are you in bed, Kim?
6: Yes, I just got in.
1: Excellent.
6: I heard you mention my name a little while ago, just as I was preparing to hop into bed. So I thought, aha.
1: Aha.
6: Tell me, Yuri Gagarin, who was the first man.
1: Mm-hmm.
6: Who was Valentina Tereshkova?
1: Was she the first woman?
6: Was she? Oh, right, yes.
1: I think so, yeah. Question 16, we're in equestrian matters. Since 2000, Kim, which country's won the most equestrian medals at the Summer Olympics? It's not Australia.
6: No. Well, we'll have to guess the old country, England.
1: No, it's not England. Yeah, I know. It's a fair guess, but it's not correct. All right.
6: Good night, Philip.
1: Good night, Kim. See ya. Have a good snooze. Frank from Mount Evelyn says, model rocket makers can buy ammonium nitrate cartridges. They're about the size of a soda siphon. And they're available in any model store, and they really make rockets go. Wow. Does sound like fun. Andrew from Goolwa, I see you. We'll come to you next. Peter from Wollongong. G'day, Pete.
7: How are you going?
1: Pretty good. Question 16, we're in equestrian matters. Since 2000, which country's won the most equestrian medals at the Summer Olympics?
7: Great question, Phil.
1: Not Australia, not England.
7: I would say Germany.
1: Correct. Yeah, the Germans are good at equestrian, aren't they? They have won 32 medals.
7: Yep, they're great horse breeders too. Yeah.
1: Horse breeders, horse handlers, horse riders, all that.
7: Indeed.
1: Although I would have thought the England would have done pretty well too. I mean, they're famous.
7: They do all right, but the Queen owns all the horses in England.
1: Well, actually, yeah, I tell you what, I would have thought the Spanish or the French would do well too. And they're pretty.
7: They're more Spanish for the dancing horses and the, that sort of stuff.
1: Yeah. The French ride on the wrong side of the road.
7: They do, yeah.
1: Question 17. All right, we're in equestrian matters.
7: With equestrian. Please.
1: The name of which equestrian event comes from the French for training?
7: Equine.
1: No, not equine. Oh. Sorry, Peter. Not equine, no. Lines are free. We'll get straight through if you want one. We're in equestrian. Come on, horsey people. Question 17. Andrew from Goolwa, down on the Murray. Down on the Murray. Speaking of the Murray, Kim's upstream at the Murray at Manham. You're downstream at Goolwa.
8: Yeah, we're at the best end, Phil. The bow.
1: The bow end. I suppose that's true, yeah. Yeah, before the barrage there, Andrew, so I suppose you've still got the fresh water there, haven't you?
8: We have, but in about 2008 when we had the dry spell, they cut Goolwa off from the river. They put a big lump of dirt there so we didn't get any water.
1: Is that right?
8: Yeah, and the river just dried up. It was just all back by the little channel in the middle.
1: Wow. Hang on. Mm. What did they do? So you mean the water wasn't flowing out through the mouth at all?
8: Well, they cut it off at Clayton Bay.
1: Oh, okay.
8: A big wall of dirt across there. And, we didn't get any water at all.
1: Yeah. Gee whiz. Yeah. Gee whiz. John of Coburg says, how could Germany outperform the USA? They didn't have Snoop Dogg urging them on. No, that's true. John, I think it's a mystery too. All righty, but there's plenty of water in the Murray at the moment, isn't there, Andrew?
8: Oh, very, very much so. We got a really good flush out when the floods were on.
1: Yeah, exactly. Yeah, exactly. A couple of years ago. The last year, actually. Question number 17. The name of which equestrian event comes from the French for training?
8: Dressage.
1: Correct. Dressage. Yes. Very good. All right. Question number 18. Eight left. Equestrian matters. Or water spirits, if you like.
8: I'll stay in the equestrian, thanks, Phil.
1: In 1859, British tea planters in Assam, in India, formed the very first European club for which sport?
8: Hello?
1: Hello?
8: Hello?
1: Yeah, did you hear the question, Andrew?
8: Yes, I did, yep.
1: In 1859, British tea planters in Assam in India formed the first European club for which sport?
8: Polo.
1: Correct. Polo. Yes. A peculiar sport, but still, It's still played. Question number 19, Equestrian Matters.
8: I'll stay there.
1: The logo of which British fashion house features an equestrian knight holding a pennant emblazoned with the word Prawsome?
8: Harrods.
1: No. No, not Harris. Thank you. No. Joy of Logan had polo. Morgan had polo. Sally from Bullsbrook had polo. Joyce had polo. Harry in the Bay said cricket. 1859. No, I think it would have been before. No, I don't think so. Helen in Broome. Hello, Helen.
9: Hello. I rang for all the equestrian ones and that fella answered them all.
1: No, we've still got one. The logo of which British fashion house features an equestrian knight holding a pennant emblazoned with the word Prawsome?
9: Oh, I'll just say Burberry. I don't know.
1: Correct. Very good. Oh. Where'd that come from, Helen? That's right.
9: Oh, well, it's a sort of a countryfied thing with trench coats and things.
1: Yes. It is. Trench coats and fake country, that's true. All right, Helen, I'll tell you what, I'll put you on hold because we've got to go to the news, but I'll come back to you or we can call you back if you choose. And we're up to question number 20. We'll take the answers to those straight after the latest news.
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12: ABC News with David Rollins. The UN Human Rights Chief is sounding the alarm on the number of Palestinian bodies being unearthed from the rubble of sites destroyed by Israeli attacks. Volker Turk says the sheer number of bodies is sparking questions about whether war crimes are being committed by Israeli forces in Gaza. Israel has not commented on Mr. Turk's statement, but has previously said it does not deliberately target civilians. A spokesperson for Mr. Turk, Thamin Al-Khitan, says that there is the possibility of serious violations, including war crimes.
13: The painstaking recovery of extensive human remains in Gaza, mostly of children and women, almost 3 years after their homes were heavily bombed by Israeli forces, underscores concerns over compliance with international law.
12: A man has been charged after allegedly verbally abusing a 13-year-old Muslim girl on board a bus in Sydney's Inner West. In a video posted online, a man can be heard calling the teenager a terrorist and other derogatory names while travelling on a public bus through Strathfield last Thursday. Police began an investigation and arrested a 50-year-old man at a Greenacre home in the city's southwest on Tuesday afternoon. He's been charged with the offence of stalking, intimidating and intending fear and physical harm. He remains behind bars after being refused bail and will front court in the coming day. The United Nations has described an influx of refugees fleeing escalating fighting from Yemen to Djibouti as unexpected after more than 2,000 crossed the Red Sea in 5 days, with half of them being children. As the BBC's Richard Kagoya explains, the Eastern African nation of Djibouti is already hosting thousands of refugees from other nations.
14: These are largely displaced people from Eritrea, from Somalia and also Ethiopia. And it also includes asylum seekers. And what they're saying is that they currently need about $3 million for them to be able to accommodate the current lot that has just arrived in Djibouti and also those that are anticipated to be coming in the coming days. We listened to the UNICEF local representative in Djibouti speaking to the BBC earlier today saying they're expecting anything between 5,000 to 10,000 new arrivals in the coming days if the fighting continues.
12: Liberal frontbencher Andrew Bragg says Australia needs to be careful not to increase red tape in the artificial intelligence space and drive away investment. OpenAI issued an ultimatum to the Prime Minister saying it will not consider investing in Australia if the government doesn't water down its copyright laws. Senator Bragg says he's not sure that Australia's laws could be watered down to appease AI companies. but says we need to be careful not to over-regulate the sector when it comes to issues like kill switches.
15: I think we should be very careful about looking to impose more regulation because we want to be a destination for AI investment. We want to be more than just a place where you stick a few data centres.
12: Indigenous advocates want more support for people leaving prison after a new report found more than 60% of inmates have a mental illness. The independent study, published by Royal Australian and New Zealand College of Psychiatrists, has found substance abuse disorder is the most common diagnosis. More than 90% of those studied were First Nations people. Mental health worker Danica Winterton says people are falling between the gaps.
16: There's no dual diagnosis centres. So a lot of these women, they have schizophrenia and they have substance use disorder. They can't address either of those because both those services won't accept them. We have many of our female clients are homeless and they're just bouncing between services, but they have no way of rehabilitating.
12: A public inquiry into the crimes of British nurse Lucy Letby has found the murders of some babies could have been prevented by the hospital where she worked. Chairwoman Lady Justice Thirlwall says it is impossible to know how many lives could have been saved. Letby murdered 7 babies and attempted to kill 7 others during her time as a nurse at the Countess of Chester Hospital in northwest England. She was sentenced to 14 whole life terms in 2023 and received another the following year after a retrial found her guilty of one of the attempted murder counts the original jury had been unable to reach a verdict on. And train travel across parts of the Netherlands has been brought to a standstill because of what authorities suspect are coordinated acts of sabotage. The Netherlands rail infrastructure operator says it's found pipes attached to railways in over 20 locations, mainly in rural areas in the middle and east of the country. The Dutch intelligence agency is working to determine who is responsible. ABC News.
17: Hi, it's Bern Young with a look at your Wednesday weather for the Gold Coast. And the clear skies will give way to partly cloudy conditions. Chance of some fog in the north in the early morning. And a slight chance of a shower in the morning and afternoon. South to southwesterly winds picking up and turning south-southeasterly up to 40k per hour. They'll become southerly and drop back a little, but still 35k an hour by the evening. A low of 13, a top of 23 degrees.
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0: Yes, well, hello, and how are you? Philip Clark with you on ABC Radio. This is Nightlife. It's the last hour of the program. 6 past 1 Eastern Time, 6 past 11 in Western Australia. South Australia and the Territory, it's 24 to midnight. Good to be with you too. You should be getting us loud and clear on broadcast on your TV, channel 25, off the website abc.net.au/nightlife. Or if you're listening to us on the ABC Listen app, called ABC Listen, then that's a great way to listen and also to grab our podcasts. So you just put Nightlife into the search bar there and up they'll pop. You can also, of course, grab previous editions of the Mighty Challenge that way too, if you'd like to go through it. 1-300-800-222 is the number. Issues of the day coming up after we finish up with the Mighty Challenge. We're up to question 20 there. The number of people joining the Australian Defence Force has risen to a 16-year high. Figures show over 8,000 people signed up in the last financial year. The government's been trying to grow the Defence Force since 2022. It does seem to be working. It's harder than you think, though. I wonder whether you served and what do you think about it as a career, as a job anyway, for your kids or grandkids? What do you think? Did you serve in the military? People who've done a minimum of 4 or 7 years are given a bonus these days to stay on. Does seem to be working as well. Anyway, I wonder what your experience was like. Or there may be some other issues you would like to raise too in relation to issues of the day. So we've got time to have a chat. That's coming up after a little thing we call
1: The Mighty Challenge,
0: where we're up to question 20 and Helen from Broome was up on deck. G'day, Helen.
2: Hi. Isn't the news all bad? We should have a segment. Yeah. We should have a segment called the good news segment and we should all contribute.
0: Oh, I tell you, the news, I don't blame people for switching off it, you know, in some ways, because it is just relentless at the moment.
2: I know. It's just all so sad. But never mind, we have to get on with the Mighty Challenge.
0: That's true, yes. Question number 20. We're in equestrian matters. After you successfully snagged Burberry, Helen.
2: Yeah, I snagged that. That was an out of left field, wasn't it?
0: Okay, we've got one in equestrian matters and 5 in water spirits. Gee, that's been popular.
2: Water skirts?
0: No, spirits.
2: Oh, da-da. Yeah.
0: Or you can try the last one in equestrian matters if you like.
2: Oh, no, I'll go with equestrian, thank you.
0: Located 54 kilometres east of Ulaanbaatar, the world's largest equestrian statue depicts which famous warlord?
2: Is it Alexander the Great?
0: Not Alexander the Great, Helen, no. Thank you. Not Alexander the Great. No. Where are we? By the way, just back on the Murray, Richard in Tokemall, which is on the Murray, says, Phil, the Murray is flowing very well this year. A few weeks ago, it briefly broke its banks here at Tokemall. Still pretty high, so hopefully that pulse makes its way down to Goolwa eventually. There's no water allocation, of course, but I'll try to steer clear of politics. Yes, all right. Joy of Logan's got the right answer here. Sally from Bullsbrook's got the right answer. Jane from Mudgee, no, it wasn't. Not Ivan the Terrible, no. Jim from Banksia Park. G'day, Jim.
3: Morning, Phil.
0: Morning. Question number 20 we're up to. Located 54 kilometres east of Ulaanbaatar, the world's largest equestrian statue depicts which famous warlord?
3: Well, I'll take a real punt and say Attila the Hun.
0: Not Attila. No, thanks, Jim. Not a bad crack at it, but not Attila the Hun. Ken is from Shepparton, but he's on the road at the moment. G'day, Ken.
4: How are you, Bill?
0: Not bad. Question 20, located 54 kilometres east of Ulaanbaatar, the world's largest equestrian statue depicts which famous warlord? No good.
4: No,
0: no worries. Thanks anyway, mate. Where are we? Tony, KD from Coondrook. G'day, KD.
5: Hi, how you going?
0: Pretty good. Question 20. Located 54 kilometres east of Ulaanbaatar, the world's largest equestrian statue, depicts which famous warlord?
5: Before I have a stab at that, can I send a shout out to someone? Okay, because they're listening. Every night they listen. So it's Joy and Joan and Colleen and Rob.
0: Joy.
5: They're all from Coondrook and Barham.
0: Oh, okay. I was going to say we've got a Joy from Logan here, but anyway, Joan from Allora, but that's not your Joy and Joan.
5: No.
0: Question number 20, Equestrian Matters. Located 54 kilometres east of Ulaanbaatar, the world's largest equestrian statue depicts which famous warlord, Katie?
5: Well, the only one I can think of, and it's a guess, is Genghis Khan.
0: Correct, yes.
5: Oh, good.
0: Genghis Khan.
5: That's the first time I've ever got to pick. I'm a bit excited.
0: Good on you. Well, so you should be, too. All right, well, that means there's 1, 2, 3, 4, 5 left. 1, 2, 3, 4, 5. So we're up to question 21. We're in water spirits.
5: Okay, let's do it.
0: Rightio. Question number 21. Which malevolent sea spirit shares his name with one of the monkeys?
5: Like a monkey or a band monkey, or you don't answer questions?
0: Oh, I don't answer questions, but one of the monkeys.
5: One of the monkeys.
0: Which malevolent sea spirit shares his name with one of the monkeys?
5: Dolans.
0: No, not Dolans. Thank you. No, not Dolans. Tony from Moana. G'day, Tony.
6: G'day, Phil.
0: Which malevolent sea spirit shares his name with one of the monkeys?
6: That's a good question. What about Mike Nesmith?
0: No, not Mickey Dolans and not Mike Nesmith. Thank you. We may have narrowed the matter down. Adrian from Nunawading. G'day, Adrian.
7: Hi, Phil. How are you?
0: Pretty good. Which malevolent sea spirit shares his name with one of the monkeys?
7: I don't know the names of any of the guys that are in the monkeys band, but if it's the other kind of monkeys, I'll have a stab and say Gibbon.
0: No, not Gibbon.
7: No. Thank you. Short and sweet.
0: That's short and sweet. Thank you, mate. No, Gary from Tintinara. G'day, Gary.
8: Hi, how are you this morning?
0: Pretty good. Which malevolent sea spirit shares his name with one of the monkeys?
8: Oh, it's got to be Davy Jones.
0: Correct. The malevolent sea spirit would be
8: Davy Jones.
0: Yes, as in he's gone down to Davy Jones's locker.
8: Yep.
0: Yes, if you drown at sea, you're headed to Davy Jones' locker. Question number 22. We're in water spirits. In French and Roman mythology, Sequana was the goddess of which river? In French and Roman mythology. Sequana was the goddess of which river?
8: No, sorry.
0: No good?
8: No good.
0: Thanks, Gary. Bye-bye. Steve from Northam. G'day, Steve.
9: One of these days, Phil. Hey, mate, I tell you, when you're ready, I'm ready to go with that Clancy the Overflow poem too.
0: Oh, yeah. No, well,
9: I'll have a stab at the Thames.
0: Not the Thames, but it gets one out of the way. Thanks, Steve. Bye-bye. No, remind us about that, Steve, and we'll get you to recite it for us. The beautiful poem, Clancy of the Overflow. 1-300-800-222. There are lines free. Mike from Oak Park. G'day, Mike.
10: G'day, Phil. You well?
0: Yeah, pretty well. Pretty well.
10: Good.
0: In French and Roman mythology, Sequana was the goddess of which river?
10: I'll take a stab in the dark and say the Seine.
0: Correct. Yes, the Seine or the Seine. My texter said, you just said French and Roman then. I did. That's exactly right. In French and Roman mythology, Sequana was the goddess.
10: You're a renowned speaker of tongues.
0: Oh, yeah, as you know, Mike. No.
10: I do.
0: Can speak many, many languages, as you.
10: Yeah. About as many as me, mate.
0: All languages can be spoken after midnight, Mike. Yeah, let's face it.
10: Yeah.
0: Particularly Swahili. Yeah. That's my expertise in Swahili. Certainly improves a lot after midnight.
10: Yep.
0: Question number 23. We're in water spirits. Three left.
10: Guess I'll in go for Celtic, that,
0: in Celtic mythology, a Selkie is a water spirit who can transform into which animal?
10: Seal.
0: Correct. Excellent work. Mike.
10: Yeah, I remember seeing a movie of that sort of transition between the two beings.
0: The Selkie and the seal.
10: Yeah, a long time ago, but yeah, stuck with me.
0: Very good. Morgan had the seal as well. Question number 24. Can Mike get there? In the Bible, Mike, which gigantic sea serpent is mentioned in Psalms and also in the book of Job?
10: Oh, Lord, I think this is where I bow out.
0: In the Bible.
10: No
0: good?
10: Go ahead one more time, sorry.
0: In the Bible, which gigantic sea serpent is mentioned in Psalms and also the book of Job?
10: No, I'll hand it over. Sorry.
0: Thanks,
10: about
0: Mike.
10: That.
0: Sorry, I thought you might get home from there. I really did. Wayne's in the Upper Hunter. Hi, Wayne.
11: Top of the day to you.
0: And back to you. Question number 24, water spirits. In the Bible, which gigantic sea serpent is mentioned in Psalms and also the book of Job?
11: I know this, but you think I can remember it? I'm so... Oh, and I would have got there my first magnet. Ta-da.
0: All right, see you, Wayne. There are lines free. You will get straight through. If you want one, what's the answer? Harry in the Bay has got the right answer. Leroy's got the right answer. Sally, no, that's not correct. Goober from Melton has got the right answer. Joyce has the right answer. What about Paul from Geelong? G'day, Paul.
12: Howdy, Phil.
0: In the Bible, which gigantic sea serpent is mentioned in Psalms and the book of Job?
12: Sea serpent. No idea. Say later.
0: No good. See you, Paul. Okay, question 24. You can win from here. 1-300-800-222 is the number. Robin from Maintenance says, I'm just wondering why the last few weeks ABC Radio keeps cutting out for a bit on every caller. Also, with each caller, there's a sentence or two that repeats. It's very annoying. Oh, sorry, Robin. Are you listening on the Listen app, I wonder? Annette from Perth has got the right answer here. Cameron from South Perth knows his Bible. G'day, Cameron.
13: How are you?
0: I'm well. In the Bible, which gigantic sea serpent is mentioned in Psalms and the book of Job?
13: Squid.
0: Not the squid. No, not a squid. Wayne from Gracemere.
14: Hi, mate.
0: Pretty good. In the Bible, which gigantic sea serpent is mentioned in Psalms and the book of Job?
14: The Kraken.
0: Not the Kraken, as in the Kraken wakes. No. Frank from Mount Evelyn. That is correct. Yes, Jackie, that's correct. What about Richard from Tuggerwell? G'day, Richard.
15: Hey, how you going?
0: Thanks for the text about the water levels.
15: That's all right. I love the river.
0: Oh, yeah. That's true. If you live in Tuggerwell, you need to.
15: Yeah, that's right.
0: Question 24. In the Bible, which gigantic sea serpent is mentioned in Psalms and the book of Job?
15: I think it's a Leviathan.
0: Correct. It is. It's the Leviathan. Well, Richard, this to win.
15: Sounds all right.
0: Question 25. The magnet's yours, honour and the glory and the fame as well. Question 25. We're in a category called water spirits. Which island spirit from Greek mythology shares her name with a style of music that originated in Trinidad and Tobago?
15: Oh. I have absolutely no idea.
0: I reckon you do.
15: Greek island spirit.
0: Which island spirit from Greek mythology shares her name with a style of music that originated in Trinidad and Tobago?
15: No, I reckon I'm going to be kicking myself when I hear it.
0: You will. You will kick yourself, Richard. You will kick yourself. But thanks, mate. See ya.
15: Thank you.
0: Bye-bye. No, you will kick yourself. Kathy in Melbourne. Hi, Kathy.
16: Hi, how are you?
0: Pretty good. Which island spirit from Greek mythology shares her name with a style of music that originated in Trinidad and Tobago?
16: Would it be Calypso?
0: Correct. Yes, it would be Calypso.
16: Yay.
0: Who was the spirit that enticed poor old Ulysses, Odysseus, didn't he? And kept him captive as a sex slave for years, Kathy.
16: Oh, my goodness.
0: I know. happens to the best of us sometimes, Kathy. That's right. All righty. Well done. We'll get this. You only need to be in the right place at the right time to win the Mighty Challenge. So, Kathy, I'll put you on hold and we'll get some details from you, and thanks for playing. Annette from Perth had Calypso. So did Joy of Logan. Pam from Quakers Hill said, I didn't know that Leviathan was a sea serpent. No, well, I think it's probably a bit of a movable feast, a gigantic sea creature. Yes, Robin, hooray, I won, says Robin, good on you. Steve from Audi Alec had reggae. No, it's not reggae. Harry in the Bay says it's also Miff Warhouse's character in Bluey. I don't know what that's referring to. Jane from Homebush had Calypso as well, and that's what Errol Flynn's boat was named, says my texter. Is that right? Okie doke. All right, nice work, everyone, and a very nice challenge. Good fun.
17: Nightlife with Philip Clark on ABC Radio.
0: Yes, issues of the day. Well, there's plenty of things around if you'd like to grab a line. 1-300-800-222. Line's free. Grab one of the things that I wonder whether you wanted to share or talk about was, is the military a good job? Is it a good job? Was it a good job for you? And would you recommend it as a job for your kids or grandkids? Because the government spent over $1 billion trying to grow the defence workforce since 2022. Some of the money's gone towards a scheme where personnel who've done a minimum of 4 or 7 years of service are given $40,000 to stay on. Seems to be working. Some 82% have signed up for the bonus. What do you think it's like as a job? 1-300-800-222. We've got a workforce of now 64,000 in the Australian military. It's the largest it's been in 25 years. Enough or not enough or too much? What do you think? 1-300-800-222. You might have some other issues you would like to raise as well. So give me a call. Lines are free. 1-300-800-222. Here's Chicago.

0: Yeah, Chicago, if you leave me now. All right, issues of the day.
1: Issue of the day.
0: Yes, a few things around. You might have some things that you would like to raise yourself, but the number of people joining the Australian Defence Force has risen to a 16-year high. Figures show 8,000 people signed up in the last financial years. It looks as like bonuses and relaxed enlistment standards might have helped, because there's been a long-term recruitment crisis in the Australian Defence Force. The governments would like to grow it, but it's proven to be difficult. But since 2022, the government spent over $1 billion, a lot of money, isn't it, trying to grow the defence workforce. It does seem to have had some success. Some of the money's gone towards a scheme where personnel who've done a minimum of 4 or 7 years of service are given $40,000 to stay on. What do you think? Is the military a good job for your kids or grandkids? Was it a good job for you if you served? The workforce is about 64,000 now. It's the largest it's been in 25 years. Gary in Springwood's texted me saying, I served for 21 years in the RAAF. I was a lowly flight sergeant, but I had incredible experiences not available in civilian life. I was a pilot before I joined, and although I didn't become a RAF pilot, I did fly under supervision, 20 different aircraft and simulators, travelled at twice the speed of sound. What were you in, Gary, the F-111? I was shot at by friendly aircraft, deployed in active zones surrounded by mines, worked in numerous squadrons, including the Prime Minister's jet fleet, scuba dived in the ocean, completed 3 degrees, built buildings, hung off the ramps of flying aircraft, qualified as an AQUIS officer, Australian Quarantine Service, handled snakes, slept on the ground in a cyclone, learned bushcraft, bought houses and invested. It was an interesting time with its ups and downs. Thank you, Gary. 1-300-800-222 is the number. Anne from Heidelberg. Hello, Anne.
2: Oh, hi, Phil. How are you going?
0: Pretty good. Now, you want to talk about the Fitzroy Lions.
2: I do want to talk about them. The reason that I really want to talk about them is because it's 30 years since they were crucified or decapitated. You know, the last 2 or 3 years, the Brisbane Lions have been, like, extremely, you know, performed extremely well.
0: The Brisbane Lions these days. Yeah, but go on.
2: Oh, that's what I meant, the Brisbane Lions. But nobody seems to, in the last sort of, say, 10 days or whatever, I'm not hearing anybody make any reference to the demise of the Fitzroy Football Club, which provided the opportunity for the Brisbane Lions to plant their flag up in Queensland.
0: That's true. They were transplanted, weren't they? A bit like the Sydney Swans were transplanted from South Melbourne.
2: Exactly. That's exactly right.
0: Hmm.
2: And the fact that, I mean, the shenanigans that went on with Fitzroy, like, you know, basically driving them to bankruptcy and just various things, I think that there should be I know that you guys have got a podcast. I don't know why you don't play it. I know you've got a podcast there called In Defeat We'll Always Try. And I would have thought over the last couple of weeks at some time the ABC would have played it, because how else are people going to hear it?
0: Yeah. Yep. Well, Anne, thank you. It's nice of you to point out the Fitzroy Football Club. They were a great old club. I mean, unfortunately suffered the fate that some clubs do. They ran out of steam. But, I mean, it was the home of, I'm trying to think, probably the...
2: Bernie Quinlan.
0: Hayden Bunton was also a Fitzroy player, wasn't he? I'm sure.
2: Not only that, it was such an integral part of the fabric of Fitzroy.
0: You know,
2: I mean, really, it was part of its heart and soul.
0: Yes, my texter says the Brisbane Lions do always celebrate the Brunswick Street Oval before they go home. Yeah, okay.
2: Yeah, well, that's a nod to them.
0: Yeah.
2: That's a nod to Fitzroy. But many people who lived in Fitzroy at the time, and that was including me, put up a big fight as much as we could to, stop this sort of thing from happening. Nancy Kane was really spearheaded it. And you know, Bernie Quinlan and, a lot of great history.
0: Yeah, the trouble is, Anne, you know, like at the end of the day, you know, was it a good thing that it happened? They were going out backwards and, you know, unfortunately, well, some football clubs, that's what happens to some footy clubs.
2: I mean, I think if you play that podcast, people might just understand that it's not just a matter of, it's more than business. It's more than a business football.
0: Sure. No, it's, I agree with that. I agree with that. Thanks, Anne. I agree with that.
2: And a lot of great history.
0: Yeah, the trouble is, Anne, you know, like at the end of the day, you know, was it a good thing that it happened? They were going out backwards. And, you know, unfortunately, football clubs, that's what happens to some footy clubs.
2: I mean, I think if you play that podcast, people might just understand that it's not just a matter of, it's more than business. It's more than a business football.
0: Sure. No, I agree with that. I agree with that. Thanks, Anne. I agree with that. 1-300-800-222 is the number.

0: chiming in on the Defence Force recruiting.
1: Yeah.
0: It's a great life for young people.
1: Did you serve, Peter?
0: Yes. I joined in the 80s.
1: Right, okay.
0: And for encouragement, my parents were a bit hesitant. I joined when I was 16.
1: Yeah.
0: But my uncle said it'd be a great life.
1: What did you join the army, Peter, or?
0: Yeah, I was an apprentice. I was a muso in the army.
1: Okay, yeah.
0: How long did you stay for, Pete? 11 years. If I had my time again, I would have done 41, like some friends of mine.
1: Hang on, you can't stay in the army for 40 years.
0: Oh, yes, you can. I've got a friend that's done 45.
1: Oh, you mean as a muso?
0: No, he's had a range of jobs, served in all three services. But all the young people need for general enlistment is great scores in year 10.
1: Yeah.
0: If they want to go into the officer stream, go super good at VCE or HSC, depending on what state you're in.
1: Yep.
0: And if they want to go to uni, the Defence Force will pay for it. Go for it, young people.
1: Good on you, Pete. Thanks, mate. See ya. Robin says, when I was ending year 10, my grandfather came to visit and gave me this advice. Choose a vocation. Academic, farming, trade, church or army. We're all here to serve. Don't expect anyone to help you if you're not prepared to help others. Yeah, no, fair enough. Lee from Smithton in Tassie says, hey there, great show. Wonder if maybe in good spirit you could give Jackie Lambie a call regarding the Defence Force. Well, yes, look, Lee, Jackie Lambie, as we know, served in the Defence Force and has been a tireless advocate for the treatment of injured veterans. She was injured herself in the Defence Force and thought that veterans, that people are often given a pretty unfair treatment. I think that would be her view about the matter. Not sure whether that's her view of the whole Defence Force, but anyway. Peter from Thornbury. G'day, Pete. Hi, Peter.
2: Hello.
1: Hi, Peter. Yeah, Phil, yeah. You're on. Now, you served yourself, did you?
2: I did. I was a conscript.
1: Yep.
2: And I joined in 1968.
1: Wait, when you say joined, Pete, you were conscripted in 1960. Your marble fell out against you. Yep. Okay.
2: And you'll find out in a moment that my marble kept falling out, but this time in favour of me.
1: Okay.
2: Anyway, by late 68, we were advised that we have a month off. That was to have December off, because in January, that was late 67, in January 68, we were to embark for Vietnam.
1: You were going to get deployed to Vietnam, gee whiz.
2: Yeah, so it's Sunday afternoon, December 67, mowing the parents' front lawn. Boy rides up on a bicycle with a telegram. You remember those days?
1: Mm-hmm.
2: Report to Pakabunyal the following day. Well, I go inside to tell my parents of this sudden development. Radio and TV are blaring.
1: Mm-hmm.
2: December 67, do you remember?
1: Go on.
2: To swim and not come back.
1: Harold Holt, yeah.
2: Yes. So Monday morning, we report. I'm truck support. See, we establish a beachhead. We're on 24-hour watch for an invading force or a body. After a week, neither of those. And we're trucked back to Pakapanu,
1: yeah,
2: where we're told there's no body, there can be no funeral, but there'll be a memorial service. Harold Holt, and we will line Swanson Street and salute and welcome the dignitaries as they fly in.
1: Mm-hmm.
2: On the morning, we were established for the whole length of Swanson Street, nobody comes. And half an hour goes by, nobody. An hour, nobody. We're then advised, Essendon Airport, there was no Tullamarine then, Essendon Airport has been flogged in. All flights have been diverted to Mangalore, from which the dignitaries will be rushed to the St. Paul's Cathedral. There's no time.

0: time for any guard of honour or dignitary okay. business.
1: You had to stand there in the. You had to stand there in the.
0: That's right. So I go home.
1: Yeah.
0: I suppose it's a week later. Boy on the telegram, boy on the bicycle, the telegram arrives. Report back upon him. I report the next Monday. And the man says, with no Prime Minister having gone missing, there's a lot of unease in the community about an invading force and Russian submarines or whatever. And the federal government have decided to ease the panic amongst the population, they'll retain more soldiers to defend the homeland. Gentlemen, your trip to Vietnam is cancelled.
1: Thank you, Pat. Thank you, Pat.
0: I then defended the homeland for 9 months, marching up and down at Pakapanya.
1: Yes.
0: And they shook my hand and said, well done. My grandchildren consistently ask me, what did you do in the war? I have to say, not a lot.
1: Thank you, Peter. you know what? Lucky you, all I can say, because, I mean, if you'd been deployed to Vietnam, you don't know what would have happened.
0: Exactly.
1: Thanks, Pete. Good on you. Nice story. Not a lot. 1-300-800-222. Jerry in Westminster. G'day, Jerry.
2: Oh, g'day, Phil. How are you going?
1: Yeah, pretty good.
2: Phil, it's probably above my pay grade what I'm about to say. I have all this increase in manpower, et cetera, or personnel, I should say, in the military. We could have the biggest. We could have a million people. I don't think the modern warfare today is going to require. It's not about boots on the ground anymore, and driving tanks and military vehicles into territory. You know,
1: or marching up and down with rifles. No.
2: Yeah. I think it's going to be a waste of time. It's all technology now, and AI or whatever you want to call it. But technology. Whoever's got the best drones. It could wipe out a country without a bullet being fired. I might be being too simplistic there. But
1: well, you're probably right though, Jerry, because, I mean, I've been reading about the land war in Ukraine and Russia that, you know, troops don't go anywhere because they can't, because as soon as they put their head up, a drone will see them, you know.
2: Yeah. And I think whoever's masters that or whoever, it's going to be, put it this way, it'll be a differently fought war completely. It won't be boots on the ground and how many military personnel you've got. And a lot of these people now that are joining the services will have to have some kind of degree in technology or computers and stuff like this, because they won't be able to operate otherwise, because even in our everyday life, our lives are affected. Everything's online now and all that. So you can imagine the sophistication and what we probably don't even know about that the military have. You know, but this holding a rifle and going, you know, boots on the ground into to invade, I think those days are gone.
1: Yep. Thanks, Jerry. Thank you, mate. And you may well be right about that. Paul from Newcastle says, I'm an orthopaedic surgeon. And I treat a lot of ADF members. Firstly, as they come into my office, I thank them for their service. Secondly, the way they're treated as they transition from the ADF to the Department of Veterans Affairs medical coverage is disgraceful. I've written to Jackie Lambie and the Minister of both parties about this, and bugger all's been done. Makes me very sad. Thank you, Paul. Yeah, I know Jackie Lambie's been particularly on the case about this, the way that veterans are treated. 1-300-800-222 is my number. Spud is at Murray Bridge. G'day, Spud.
3: G'day, Phil. You've had Manum, you've had Gula, I'm in the middle.
1: Yeah.
3: You've mentioned Ukraine. The total Australian military force would last 2 months in Ukraine at the moment, doing about 30,000 casualties a month.
1: Yeah, I know. They're saying something like perhaps a million young Russian men are dead.
3: Well, they're saying 1.5 has been surpassed recently.
1: Yeah.
3: No, they're not all dead, but the other thing, what they used to say, join the military, see the world, and have some of the people shoot at you. Yeah, as your previous caller said, it's going to be a drone warfare. It's going to be completely different, so... let's bring on peace.
1: Well, hear to that, Spud. Hear to that. Thank you, mate. Hear to that. Mind you, there's lots of things to do in the military, aren't there? And some people have, get a lot of training. Len's from Townsville. G'day, Len.
4: G'day, mate. Look,
1: you've got a son in the Navy, is that right?
4: Yeah, yeah. My son's a lieutenant and stands in for lieutenant commander's role. He was in Canberra, but at the moment now he's moved to Perth, and they're doing a refit of the HMS Toowoomba.
1: Oh, yeah.
4: And he's only 28-year-old. He's turned around. They sent him to Switzerland to learn his degree more in electrical engineering.
1: Oh, yeah.
4: So, yeah, look, he's had a great life for that. Now, a second story is I'd like to turn and tell you about that a guy I work with. He's this is in the British Navy. What happened was the turn man, his cousin come to live with him because his parents had broke up, and he couldn't sort of fix a bike or do anything like that. And his mum and uncle said, "Oh, look, what we do with him?" He said, "Oh, put him in the army." "No, no, he get bloody sore feet." So at the end of the day, they said, "Well, why not turn around and try and put him in the Navy? You'll see the world." Well, this guy ended up, he turned around. By the time he retired, he had a staff car pick him up daily to go and have a round of golf at the best clubs in the UK. And guess what his role was? He was 2IC in Admiral in the Navy, and he was head of the Falklands War for Intelligence, because he used to do puzzles all the time and end up being in charge of intelligence. So,
1: wow.
4: And another quick one is my wife's grandfather was a Ratzer Tobruk, light infantry, you know.
1: Oh,
4: and he turned around and he spent time in Gallipoli, landing, got injured, come back to Australia, got fixed up, then he went back to Palestine and got fixed up and got kicked by a horse and come back to Australia, then went back again, and then he served in the Second World War.
1: Right? Hang on, I was going to say, hang on, Gallipoli, hang on. Well, how old was he by the time he gets into the Second World War?
4: In his 40s.
1: He must be in his 40s, yeah, easily.
4: Yeah, he turned around.
1: No, actually, served, he must be older. You'd have to be older than that.
4: I think he was stationed, he was stationed in Australia, sort of. Yeah, right. And the third thing is that you mentioned about the Fitzroy Football Club. Well, I'm probably one of the last Perters tried to save the Fitzroy Football Club. I turned around to me and a couple of my partners. We own businesses and a golf course development in Geelong. We tried to turn around and buy shares into North Melbourne when North Melbourne was floated on the stock exchange. I had meetings with Leon Wingard, right? And turned around, and because the AFL had offered North Melbourne over $2 million to join with Fitzroy, right? And in the end, the money got sucked up, and then they went to Brisbane. But, yeah, I turned around and was going to basically own shares in North Melbourne and Fitzroy.
1: Yeah. There you go. All right, Lynn. Good on you.
4: Things, mate.
1: Thanks, mate. Right, good on you.
4: Right, okay.
1: Good on you. Yeah, bye-bye. Yeah, no, the AFL had long wanted to get rid of North Melbourne. That they, the Kangaroos, though, have survived and prospered. Julian Lindisfarne says, "My two grandsons have been in the ADF, the Army Cadets, since they were 12. They're now 17, still going. Very proud Nana. Good on you." I don't know what's going on with the ABC app, by the way, but Grumpy from West Hobart says, "I'm listening on the ABC app and my reception keeps cutting in and out like other listeners too." Okay. Yes, there is still a Fitzroy Football Club. The caller about Fitzroy should get along to the Trevor Barker Oval and support the club in three grand finals. "Thanks to those who served and are serving," says Anne-Marie from Dandenong. "I went to the last game Fitzroy played in Perth against Frio. Frio were great, treated us better than the VFL and Ross Oakley." Bruce says, "Why do we pronounce lieutenant in the Army, but in the Air Force it's lieutenant?" I don't know. I don't even know what's the case. I've always said it's lieutenant, isn't it? But do the Air Force say lieutenant? Lee from Smithton says, "Most recruitment comes from high schools for Defence Forces, and yes, they're gamers. What do they tell us at school? Most of the jobs that you train for at school won't exist when you leave." Not all of them. Influencers and programmers. Well, that's true. Whoever thought... Is an influencer a job? Dear me. Is it? Yeah. All right. Tony from Canberra. G'day, Tony.
5: Good morning, good Bill. How are you, sir?
1: Not bad.
5: Excellent. Just a couple of reflections on Fitzroy and also the War Memorial and its funding. Some big questions regarding that. Back to Fitzroy, though. My dad was asked at the age of 17 to play for them. This was in his first year, last year of school. He was a brilliant centre-half forward, apparently, and in the old Form 5, now Year 11, he kicked from centre-half forward 135 goals, and then the next year, his final year, he kicked 128 goals. So Fitzroy, he lived really close to Fitzroy in Coburg, within the recruiting area. I often think of my dad. He passed about 12 years ago, and one of the fondest connections I had with him was he taught me a lot of the skills of AFL, even though he could hardly walk because he got run over in his fourth year at Melbourne Uni studying civil engineering. And he was in hospital for a year in a leg brace and had two major brain operations with the old drills, you know, probably very dodgy anaesthetic. So that sort of scarred him, and he suffers stroke big time for the rest of his life. However, a very gentle man. My cousin played for Fitzroy's seconds back in the 60s.
1: Okay.
5: And he also was central to the formation of the Sydney Swans, the transition from South to Sydney Swans.
1: Yeah. Well, that was the other one of the transplanted clubs, wasn't it? That's true, yeah.
5: Yeah. Unfortunately, at the age of 40, he was coaching North Shore, the Aussie Rules Club, and he was out jogging at twilight and against the traffic.
1: Not another accident, Tony.
5: Yeah, unfortunately, a drunk driver mowed him down.
1: Oh, dear.
5: Mm. He had a really young family, gorgeous wife, you know, both looks-wise and heart-wise. So that was bang. So when the Roys died in 96, I was really sad, mainly for my dad.
1: Yeah.
5: And I was over the moon when Brisbane won the first of their three.
1: Their first of their three in a row. Yeah, that's right.
5: In 2001, really
1: Michael Voss playing with them and all that. Yeah.
5: And in their demise days, they were resorted to getting funding from the Nauru government. And most of their revenue came from
1: just
5: bird droppings on the island, and that turned out to be like poop for players or something.
1: Just trying to stay alive. Yeah, thanks. Yeah. Thanks, Tony. Good on you. For some
5: pre-war memorial.
1: We have to move on, Tony. But thank you. Give me a call. Give me a call tomorrow. Give me a call tomorrow, and we'll talk about it. Steve from Northern, you're going to recite the Clancy of the Overflow for us, are you?
6: Yes, mate. I am. I just want to quickly say to the listeners, I slur a bit because I had a 12.5 ton truck run over my head, and I'm blind. My optic nerves got severed. So
1: Hey, Steve, your line's not very good.
6: It's not very good?
1: No.
6: I'm sitting in my sauna. Hang on.
1: You're still in the sauna?
6: No. I shut the door. The sauna's not on. I went inside the sauna because I thought the acoustics was better. How's that?
1: That's a bit better, yeah. Go on.
6: Okay, hang on, mate. Let me just grab a seat here. All right. I had written him a letter, which I had for want of better knowledge, sent to where I met him, down the Lachlan years ago. He was sharing when I knew him, so I sent the letter to him, just on spec, addressed as follows, Clancy of the Overflow. And an answer came directed in a writing unexpected, and I think the same was written with a thumbnail dipped in tar. Was his sharing mate who wrote it, and verbatim, I will quote it. Clancy's gone to Queensland driving, and we don't know where he are. In my wild, erratic fancy, visions come to me of Clancy. kind of drove him down the Cooper, where the Western drovers go. Where the Western drovers go. Where the Western drovers go.
1: All right, Steve. I'll tell you what, mate, we might continue tomorrow. Shall we continue tomorrow? Because... Give me a ring again, Steve, and we'll continue with Clancy. Anne from West Haven says, good grief, all this chat about Melbourne football clubs is so boring. Oh, Anne, this is part of our history too. Chris, yes, Phil, a pioneering lecturer in media and communications at RMIT, Jack Clancy, was very proud of his record of playing one game for Fitzroy. Yes. And my texter says the Ukrainian Armed Forces is the most modern fighting force in the world today. Unlike the Russians, they care about their soldiers. They even use ground drones to get injured mates out of dangerous positions, and infantry are still needed to clear trenches and buildings. Yes, the tanks are basically moving artillery lobbers, but that's what drones have done to them. Slava. Slava her heroes. Thank you. All right. Yeah, interesting. 1-300-800-222. Keep the number handy. Do influencers really have a job, says Paul? You asked the question, but I'd say that John Singleton was employed meaningfully for many years and he was an influencer. That is true enough. That is true enough. I don't know. Is influencing a job? I wonder. All right. We've got news coming up. Here's Peter, Paul and Mary. Remember this one?

0: Beautiful voice of Mary Travers, Peter, Paul and Mary. Francis Leach is going to look after you after this. He's excellent. Stay with him. G'day, Francis.
1: My mum loves Peter, Paul and Mary.
0: Why not?
1: Used to play that all the time when I was a little guy.
0: I wonder why she didn't have a solo career, Mary Travers.
1: I don't know. Mum loved Glen Campbell too. She had good taste. She has good taste.
0: Oh, she has extremely good taste.
1: She does. Elvis, number one. My mother has a shrine to Elvis Presley in her house.
0: Hang on. Elvis, Mary Elvis, Peter, Paul and Mary and Glen Campbell.
1: It's all there.
0: That's royalty. See you, mate. Have a good show.
1: Bye.
0: You and I'll talk tomorrow.
2: When it's local.
3: Don't worry about it. Get out and do things. It makes me feel younger.
2: Making every day better.
4: I don't know how to describe it. It's an addiction. And it gets in your blood. Once you got it, that's it.
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5: ABC News with David Rollins. There are warnings that One Nation's proposed migration plan would lead Australia straight into a recession. Earlier this week, the Minor Party unveiled its plan to slash immigration by 750,000 places over 3 years, including cutting international student places. The internet of the university sector says that would do lasting damage to Australia, leaving the country poorer and less skilled. Journalist and author George Megalogenis says 250,000 a year for 3 years would also crash the Australian economy.
6: There's almost no question that you would go straight into recession if you did that. Now, in that single year in 2021 in lockdown, more people left Australia than came the other way. This is a scale which is three times that year, but for 3 years.
5: An expert on Yemen at a conflict resolution think tank says it's very possible that conflict between the Iran-aligned Houthis and the Saudi-backed government will continue to escalate. In renewed fighting, the Houthis have extended their control from the northernmost popular areas of Yemen to cities and towns and islands in the west. They have captured parts of territory on the Bab al-Mandeb Strait, which is a key global oil shipping route. Hashem al-Omezli from the European Institute of Peace has told the ABC that the Houthis harbour significant regional ambitions.
7: They want to project power. They want to maintain their control of that Red Sea corridor in Bab al-Mandeb, to exert leverage, to get political and economical concessions from Saudis, but also other countries. And I don't think anything will put a check to those ambitions.
5: The UN's World Food Programme is warning that more than a million people in South Sudan could lose access to life-saving food assistance if additional resources are not secured. A combination of violence and dwindling aid has left millions of people in the country without food. Extreme weather is also impacting access, with a super El Nino causing crops to fail, even in the country's most fertile agricultural areas. The WFP's Matthew Hollingworth says additional resources must be secured by next month.
8: 7.8 million people today, more than half the country's population, struggle to find food each day. 2.2 million children and 1.2 million pregnant and breastfeeding mothers require urgent nutrition support.
5: An English judge has issued a scathing report blaming dysfunctional management and a complete failure at all levels to protect babies at the hospital where a neonatal nurse was convicted of murdering seven newborns. Nick Palmiter has the details.
9: Justice Catherine Thirlwall says her inquiry found the Countess of Chester Hospital in northwestern England could have saved some infants if staff had acted sooner when children began collapsing. Lucy Letby is serving a life sentence for the murders of seven babies and attempted killing of seven others. She has maintained her innocence, and a defence team backed by dozens of scientists who have questioned the evidence against her are seeking to clear her name. The inquiry did not review her convictions, but looked at how institutional failures exposed babies to harm at the hospital and how staff and management responded and treated parents.
5: Australia is facing growing pressure over how it regulates artificial intelligence while protecting the work of local creatives. Kaveh Akbari has the story.
10: OpenAI has warned it may reconsider its investment in Australia unless the federal government examines changes to copyright laws. The The coalition is urging the Prime Minister to guarantee artists, writers and other creators will not lose existing protections. However, Liberal frontbencher Andrew Bragg says Australia also needs to be careful not to overregulate the sector and risk driving investment offshore. Independent MP Allegra Spender says AI companies should instead negotiate commercial agreements with Australian creatives over the use of copyrighted material. The government says it wants to attract AI investment while ensuring any agreements reflect Australian values, but has not announced any changes to existing copyright protections.
5: President Donald Trump has slammed the US Supreme Court after it rejected his push to restrict mail-in voting in this year's midterm elections. The Trump administration has made a last-minute push to have the US Postal Service play a central role in deciding who would receive a mail ballot. However, state election officials argue there wasn't enough time to make the changes for November's elections, and so the systems are already secure and accurate. The court rejected the move on Monday in an emergency order. That's a taste of the latest ABC News. We'll have more in 1 hour from now.
11: Hi, it's Bern Young with a look at your Wednesday weather for the Gold Coast. And the clear skies will give way to partly cloudy conditions. Chance of some fog in the north in the early morning. And a slight chance of a shower in the morning and afternoon. South to southwesterly winds picking up and turning south-southeasterly up to 40k per hour. They'll become southerly and drop back a little, but still 35k an hour by the evening. A low of 13, a top of 23 degrees.
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1: Good morning. It's Wednesday. Happy Wednesday morning to you all. It's 6 minutes past two on the eastern side of the country. It's 24 to two in South Australia and the Northern Territory. And it's six past midnight in the west. Francis with you for the next couple of hours. I hope you can hang with me. Coming up this hour, one of my favourite moments each month is when I get to catch up with Adrian Dickens, our personal jeweller and lecturer with Arts National. And we talk about jewellery. So if you've got any questions about that bit of jewellery that maybe your mother or father had or your grandparents or something you've found or bought and you're thinking, I really would like to know more about that, then stick with us this hour because Adrian will be in. What we'll do is get you maybe even to take a picture of your favourite bit of jewellery or what you want to talk about. And you can text it to us, 0437 774 774, 0437 774 774. And Adrian will talk to you about it and maybe give you a bit of information or help you solve the mystery of that piece that you've always loved but wondered where it came from or how much it's worth, all that sort of stuff. I love chatting with him and with you about that. But right now, it's the serious business of the four quiz, four topics, three questions in each. If you can answer three questions from across our topics, you go into the prize pool and could be our winner tonight. Our four topics for today. Meryl Streep, one of my favourites, so some questions from her extraordinary career. A music quiz, so there'll be three questions about music, which are always good fun. The animal kingdom and the month of September, all the word September. Bit of a play with that. So get involved. 1-300-800-222. 1-300-800-222 is our number. Or you can text if you want to play along via your phone on 0437-774-774. It's the four quiz and we need you on the phone. 1-300-800-222 to play. Kick things off with the Waterboys here this morning. The Hole of the Moon.

0: Truly epic there from the Waterboys, the album This Is the Sea, which is still a great record, stands up beautifully after all these years, from I think 1985. The Hole of the Moon.
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0: And the fork quiz, Harry in the Bay, not the fork quiz. We'll do 12 questions on forks, all the different kinds of forks. Don't tempt me, Harry. Don't tempt me. I could do that. The splayed, Mick says. Oh, I said a question on the splayed. Does anyone have a splayed still in their collection at home? Maybe. I don't know. It was a good idea gone horribly wrong. I know, four quiz, four topics. Meryl Streep. Why not? Legend. Music. The Animal Kingdom. And September.

0: Because, hey, it's September. That's all the reason we need. Three questions. If you answer those, you go into the prize pool and you could win the coveted fridge magnet, which will have the whole neighbourhood talking about your quizzing capacity. Let's start with Ross, in Bomb Beach in Victoria. Good morning, Ross. How are you going?
1: Good, Francis. Yourself?
0: I'm okay, mate. What's been happening this week?
1: Oh, bit of work, bit of recovery after work. And
0: what does recovery after work look like?
1: The week is a bit young.
0: What does recovery after work look like for you?
1: Osteoarthritic knee.
0: Oh, no, mate.
1: So quite painful and difficult to put 2 days of physical work together back to back.
0: Yeah, is that from years and years of manual labour and using those legs to full capacity for an extended period of time?
1: Guilty as charged, Your Honour.
0: Oh, mate. Well, yeah, and painful too. But
1: I can't seem to get a waiting list length. It's as long as a piece of string, the doctor tells me. So.
0: A knee replacement in the offing for you, Ross?
1: I hope so. It will be a panacea that I just can't imagine at the moment. I've been putting up with this for far too long. But anyway.
0: Anyway, let's get your mind off that by getting your quizzing action
1: absolutely
0: together. What would you like to start with? Meryl, music, the Animal Kingdom, or September?
1: I'll have a crack at the music, if that's all right.
0: Okay. First question in our music set today. In which 80s song, massive song was it? It was too. Did Whitney Houston, quote, want to feel the heat from somebody? What was the song that that line came from?
1: Tidal.
0: Yeah. In fact, it's a lot.
1: Somebody Who Loves Me.
0: That's the next line. But what was the name of the actual song that Ooh. Line comes from?
1: I want to dance with somebody.
0: That is right. Yeah, you were all around. You had the line after it. And hey, yes, I want to dance with somebody. Whitney at her finest. Well, okay,
1: it's
0: so
1: amazing
0: you've done,
1: what's in the recesses of the mind.
0: I know. It's in the hard drive there somewhere. You've just got to access it.
1: I'm not that quick.
0: No, you did well. Meryl Streep, we got him because the idea with the four quizzes, once you've answered one subject matter, you've got to go to the next. Would you like Meryl? Would you like Animal Kingdom or September?
1: Is that a trick question? Would I like Meryl?
0: Now, behave yourself, Ross.
1: Sorry. I do get carried away.
0: That's okay.
1: I'll have a go at Animal Kingdom. Please.
0: Animal Kingdom it is. All right, you live at Bomb Beach, so you're familiar with sharks. There's an assumption. How many bones are in a shark's body? How many bones are in a shark's body?
1: Oh, talking of trick questions.
0: Maybe.
1: I reckon those teeth have probably got to go into a jawbone.
0: Maybe.
1: But the rest of it is pretty malleable, isn't it?
0: What do you think?
1: I'll go with just the jawbone in essence.
0: Oh, Ross, it's been great to chat to you.
1: No,
0: not the right answer, mate, but hey, look after those knees.
1: Will do. So close yet so far. Thanks, Francis.
0: Thanks, mate. Have a good morning. 1-300-800-222. And yes, Jenny in Glenbrook and Leroy in Penrith and Karen in Mullumbimby, they are clearly Whitney fans. Peter in Sydney. How are you, Pete?
2: G'day. I just texted you, but would a potential winner of a fork quiz be crowned a fork whiz?
0: A fork whiz, yes. You can have that.
2: Yeah, I can see how popular it's going to be. My line, not your fork quiz necessarily.
0: Do you know the answer to our shark question here?
2: Well, I believe they don't have any bones at all.
0: That is correct. They are no bones, which is when you think about the size of the beast and the power of the animal. But it's all cartilage.
2: Yes, that's what I believe.
0: So that's amazing.
2: Which makes them very popular as fish and chip food.
0: Ah, because you just slice and dice and away you go.
2: You don't have to worry about bones.
0: Yes, we've got it. But at the same time, we don't want to fish them out, I guess. That's the other thing as well. Let's face it. Is there anything better than a nice, and I know, you know, that the health conscious amongst us will say you need to grill your flake, but is there anything better than a beer-battered piece of flake? I don't think so. Can't beat it. All right, so you've done Animal Kingdom, which is great. Would you like to do September, Meryl Streep, or music next?
2: Oh, let's try September.
0: September. Good on you for doing that. Okay, here's a question for you. On the 3rd of September in 1939, Which Australian Prime Minister announced that Australia was also at war?
2: Well, I'm going to say it was Robert Menzies.
0: It was Robert Menzies. He was the Prime Minister at that time here. That early period of the war, took off to London and sat in Winston Churchill's war cabinet, spent months and months and months in London while Australia was at war. And by the time he came home, he'd been dumped by his own party and then replaced in the subsequent election by John Curtin, who saw Australia through nearly all the remainder of the war until he died just a month before the Japanese surrendered. So there you go. Well done. Two down. You're almost in the prize pool. So you have to choose between a question regarding Meryl Streep or a music question.
2: Oh, a music question would be good.
0: Okay, have a listen. Have a listen to this dramatisation. I love this. This comedian who does these dramatisations of famous songs, the lyrics of famous songs. You will know the song, but in this context, will you work it out? You've got to tell me the name of the song and the name of the group. Have a listen.
3: You were working as a waitress in a cocktail bar when I met you. I picked you out, shook you up and turned you around, turned you into someone new. Now 5 years on, you've got the world at your feet. Success has been so easy for you. But don't forget, it's me who put you where you are now. And I can put you back down too.
0: Sounds like an outtake from Coronation Street. Peter, what was the song and what was the group?
2: It's Don't You Want Me, Baby.
0: Yes, it is.
2: By the Human League, sometimes referred to as the Human Plague.
0: What? No.
2: I have heard that from...
0: That is brutal.
2: Contemporaries at the time, that was a hit, which I think was sometime in the 80s or something.
0: 81, 82, I think it was. I love the Human League. I'm actually going to go see them again when they return to Australia.
2: Right. I always thought the lead singer was trying to be Robert Smith.
0: Yeah, it's sort of same ballpark. Phil Oakey is his name.
2: Okay, I wouldn't remember that.
0: Same ballpark. But that first album, that Dare record, was, you know, visionary electronic music from about 1981. And their early sort of early work is a bit bleak, but I love it anyway. Yeah, the human plague. You're hurting me here, Pete.
2: Speaking of music,
0: yes.
2: You're in Melbourne. You're a Melbourne guy.
0: I am.
2: If I run some names past you, will you ever tell me the name of the band? It's not a quiz question, but do you know Ed Quinn or Josh Moriarty or the drummer?
0: I know those names.
2: Yeah. Angeline Armstrong and... I'm trying to remember all their names now.
0: Yeah, we might have to take that offline. As I say in a meeting, you say, we'll take that offline.
2: I don't want you to tell me if you know them. I just want to guess the band they're in.
0: No, I can't.
2: Okay, it's Telenova.
0: There you go. That's one you've got over me. Okay, now, to get you into the prize pool, you've got to answer either Meryl Streep.
2: I think I've got three already.
0: Have you got three already? What did you get? You got September. Yeah, you did. You are. What am I talking about? Well done. Well done to you, Peter. Sorry, you got me sidetracked and I forgot that
2: I'm sorry to distract you so much that you've lost the plot. No, sorry. You haven't lost the plot.
0: Good on you, Pete. Thanks for playing. You are in the prize pool. And we'll see if anyone joins you there. 1-300-800-222 is the number to play as we speak to Ken in Shepparton in Victoria, who's out there on the road this morning. Hello, Ken. How's the driving?
4: Thanks, Francis.
0: Okay. Yeah, not too many potholes up where you are. I know it's pretty rough driving around Victoria at the moment.
4: Most of them on GV. Not too bad.
0: Oh, good. Well, long may that be the case. Okay, which topic would you like? Meryl Streep, we've got a music question left. We've got some Animal Kingdom action or September.
4: I'll go music, please.
0: Music it is. Okay, this might be right in your wheelhouse. Stone Age Romeos, Blow Your Cool and Mars Needs Guitars are all album titles from which legendary Australian band?
4: What was the first two again?
0: Stone Age Romeos and Mars Needs Guitars and Blow Your Cool. In fact, the first three albums were released by this great Australian band.
4: I've heard of them.
0: Do you want to pick a name out from your Aussie music catalogue there and have a crack?
4: Australian. It's not Midnight Oil, no.
0: No, it's not Midnight Oil, mate. Safe driving. We'll talk to you soon.
4: Thank you. Cheers, mate.
0: 1300 800 222 to play, or you can text through on 0437 774 774 if you want to join and play the four quiz. And we're going to say hello to Mario. Hello, Mario. Good morning. You're there in
5: Sydney.
0: Good morning. How's your morning been so far?
5: So far, so good.
0: Excellent. Do you know the answer to our question? Stone Age Romeos?
5: No, but I'll guess.
0: Yep.
5: What was it?
0: Titles again? Stone Age Romeos, Mars Needs Guitars, which is a great name for a record, and Blow Your Cool. They're all early 80s, mid-80s albums from a great Australian band.
5: Okay. Well, I'll go Mondo Rock.
0: No, it wasn't Mondo Rock. Right error, but no. Good on you. Thank you.
5: Thank you.
0: 1300 800 222 is the number to play as we go to James in Randwick. Hello, James.
6: Oh, hi there. it's the Hoodoo Gurus.
0: It is the Hoodoo Gurus. Brilliant records too. What a tripartite performance that is to produce those in the first couple of years there. Have you seen them live lately?
6: No, I think I saw them at one of those benefit concerts a million years ago.
0: Yes, but, they're still great value. Matthew from in far north Sweden picked up on that. He's texted through saying, yes, Hoodoo Gurus, and that's correct. Same with Karen and Mullumbimmy. Okay, so you've got one down. We've got to go to Meryl Streep, who's still yet to have a question from her set yet. The Animal Kingdom or September?
6: Meryl Streep, yeah.
0: Meryl Streep it is. Okay, tell me this. I'll give you three clues. You've got to tell me which Meryl Streep film I'm referring to. Polish accents.
6: Sophie's choice.
0: You were straight in there. Yes, Sophie's choice. Oh, that is an amazing film, but, wow, it is hard to watch.
6: Yeah, the reason why it was called Sophie's Choice was very tugged at the heartstrings too. She had to choose one of her two children to survive.
0: Yeah, that scene where she has to do that is still...
6: Horrendous.
0: Incredible. Well done, though. You were straight there. So you're down. You've got two. So you've got to choose between Animal Kingdom or September to pick up the third question and go into the prize pool. Which one do you want to do?
6: Animal Kingdom.
0: Okay. Here's one for you. This is from a marine creature. Which marine creature, whose name might sound more at home in a kitchen than the ocean, can eject its own intestines as a defence mechanism, which is a pretty radical move? Which marine creature, whose name might sound like it might be more at home in a kitchen, in your crisper, than in the ocean, can eject its own intestines as a defence mechanism?
6: In a crisper.
0: It could be the name. You might find one of the, well, not the actual thing, but you know, the name also might sound more like it might be in your crisper at home.
6: I don't know. I'll just say tuna. Don't know.
0: No, it's not a tuna, mate. Thank you very much.
6: No worries. Thank you.
0: Good on you. Thanks for playing. 1300 800 222 to play. Anne in Heidelberg. Good morning, Anne.
7: Oh, good morning, Francis.
0: How are you?
7: I'm good. I'm not very confident with these questions, though.
0: Oh, you know. We'll see how you go. Think about this one. So it's a marine creature, but its name is shared in a way with something that you might put in a salad or might be in your crisper. And this particular marine creature can eject its own intestines as a defence mechanism.
7: I can't go to a Meryl Streep question.
0: No, we've got to answer this question first. Once we've got a question live, it needs to be answered before we move on.
7: Okay.
0: Or else it'll be all over the place.
7: So it could be something in a salad.
0: Well, the name of the actual word, it's not the, you wouldn't use this thing in a salad, but this particular creature shares the name with something that might be in a salad.
7: Might be in a salad.
0: Yeah.
7: Well, I'm thinking, there's lettuce, there's onions, there's celery. Tomatoes.
0: You're running through the whole veggie cabinet. Keep going. I need an answer.
7: Oh, no. Well, thank you very much.
0: Thank you,
7: Anne.
0: Thank you. Thanks for your call. 1300 800 222 to play, or 0437 774 774. Thanks to Pat and Greg in Exmouth, and also Sandra. Sandra in Perth thought it was a sea lettuce. No, it's not a sea lettuce, but thank you. Harry in the Bay, thank you. You got it right too. Stuart in Victor Harbour. Hello, Stuart, there in
8: Good
0: South
8: day.
0: Australia.
8: Francis, how are you, mate?
0: I'm good. Do you know what we're talking about here?
8: The sea. Now, one hand you could actually, by ejecting your guts, wouldn't be very healthy for you, would it?
0: No, it's a fairly radical, definitive move.
8: I'll go a sea cucumber.
0: It is a sea cucumber. I've never actually seen one.
8: No. I've never had an apple cucumber or a normal one.
0: Carol's texted through saying she loves pickled cucumbers. Yeah, I like that idea too. Thank you to Pamela, who's texted through saying sea cucumber as well. Excellent. Well done. So you've got one of these right. So we need to see if we can get you to three to join our crew in the prize pool. So Animal Kingdom, do you want to do September? We've still got some mural questions as well. Which one do you want to use first?
8: I'll go September. Thanks, Francis.
0: September it is. Okay. Which band in 2005 had a huge hit song with the song Wake Me Up When September Ends?
8: Oh, crikey, man, I wouldn't have a clue. I just don't know, Francis.
0: You don't know?
8: Oh, no, mate.
0: Thank you for playing.
8: Thanks, see you.
0: 1-300-800-222 is the number. 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
0: It is, and we're playing the four quiz, and the lines are open, 1-300-800-222 to play. Still got plenty of questions to come, and we'll get back to you and the quiz after Alanis Morissette.

0: God.
1: Uh-huh.
0: Hilarious. But carry on with the questions.
1: Okay, so you've got to tell me, 2005, which band had the huge hit song with the song Wake Me Up When September Ends?
0: Oh, I almost said Wham, but I'm going to say Green Day.
1: It was Green Day.

0: Just so that people who aren't familiar with the tune will recognise it. 2005 was the year for Green Day from their American Idiot record. Well done, Pete. So we've got one more animal question for you, and then we've got to go to Meryl Streep. Which one do you want to...
1: Meryl Streep, please.
0: Meryl Streep first. Okay, Meryl Streep, tell me this. Which legendary actor played opposite Meryl in the film The Bridges of Madison County? And this person also directed the film.
1: Oh, no, I'll pass, my friend. Thank you, Francis.
0: Thank you for playing.
1: On to the next one.
0: 1-300-800-222 to play. Trevor in Croydon. Hello, Trevor, how are you?
2: In Croydon Park, I shall have you know, my good man.
0: Croydon Park in New South Wales. I apologise. I've mislocated you.
2: Well,
0: do you know the actor who played opposite Meryl in The Bridges of Madison County? And that person also was the director of the film.
2: Well, you know, punk. That's Clint Eastwood.
0: It was Clint Eastwood. I think Clint's still making movies. He's well into his 90s now. I think he's in the middle of making something at the moment. Quite extraordinary. Okay, well done. That's one down. If you can answer the next question, then you'll go into extra time to see if we can get you into the prize pool. You ready for this? This is from, or you can choose between Animal Kingdom or September. Which topic would you like?
2: September.
0: Okay. If September comes from the Latin word for seven, and it does, which month's name comes from the Latin word for eight?
2: October.
0: That's right. From octo. Well done. It's a bit of a trick one because obviously October is not the eighth month, nor is September the seventh month, but this is the way it works. Yeah. Well done. Two down.
2: It was the eighth month of the original Roman.
0: There you go. Exactly. A learned man there in Croydon Park. Okay, you need to go to the Animal Kingdom now for the final question. Are you ready?
2: Yep.
0: A cygnet is the offspring of which animal?
2: A swan.
0: It is a swan. Well done. Congratulations. You're in the prize pool with Pete.
2: As in Ziggy, the mascot of the Sydney Swans.
0: Indeed. Are you a Sydney Swans fan, Trev?
2: Yes, after all the recent troubles, the way it's been handled, in a kind of different way, but more so than ever.
0: Yeah, fair enough. That's understandable. And, of course, a massive, massive game coming up on Friday against the Fremantle Dockers at home for a spot in the grand final.
2: One can always hope.
0: Good luck. Okay, mate. Stay listening because you might be our winner. We'll find out who's going to pop out of the prize pool after we play a track. And thank you for playing, everybody who wanted to play the full quiz. We couldn't get to you all this morning because we are done and dusted. And it's Peter and Trevor, both in Sydney, who have managed to get three questions right this morning. We'll be back to tell you who our winner is in just a moment. Thanks to everybody who texted through as well. Eric and also Karen and Mullumbimmy, who got the October question correct as well. And we'll do it again tomorrow.

0: What a set of pipes the big fella has. Dan Sultan from his new album, which is called Little Miracles, which has just been released, and that's Needing Love, a song that he co-wrote with Guy Chambers, who you might know, or maybe not, was the co-writer for most of Robbie Williams' big hits. There you go. He recorded bits of that at Abbey Road Studios, which would be very cool. Coming up in a moment, we are going to talk, Geordie, but we need to say to Trevor, you're our guy. You are our guy, Trevor, there in Croydon Park. You're our winner of the four quiz this morning, so give us a call back on 1300 800 222, 1300 800 222.
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0: Well, it's 18 to 3 on the east coast of Australia. It's 13 past 2 in South Australia and the Northern Territory, and 17 to 1 in the west. As I said, Adrian Dickens, a jeweller and a lecturer at Arts National, is going to be in with us in just a moment. So I want you, if you are sitting out there and you think, that bit of jewellery, you know, that one that Mum gave me, or that ring that Dad gave me, or that, you know, Grandpa's brooch, whatever it is. If there's something you want Adrian to talk to you about, send us a picture. Or if you just want to give us a call and talk to him about it, you can too. So to text through any questions and maybe a photo of that bit of jewellery that you want to have a chat about, you can text it on 0437 774 774. Send it through and Adrian can see it and we can talk to you about it. Be good. Or you can also call on 1300 800 222, 1300 800 222. Adrian to join us in just a moment. After we cruise through a bit of the morning with jazz great Roy Ayres, who's in love with the sunshine.

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0: And it's my great pleasure to welcome jeweller and lecturer at Arts National, Adrian Dickens, back to the studio. He joins us once a month to talk jewellery and talk to you about your jewellery. Give us a call, 1300 800 222, 1300 800 222, if you've got any questions for Adrian. Or you can text as well, 0437 774 774. Take a picture, maybe, of what you want to discuss, because Adrian can see it, and then we can talk about it. You don't have to have a picture. You can just tell us about it too, whichever works for you. 1300 800 222 is the number. Good morning, Adrian. How are you?
2: Good morning, Francis. Very well, thank you.
0: Now, you've been busy travelling the country talking Cartier because the exhibition was on.
2: Yes.
0: How'd that go?
2: It went very well, thank you. I gave two talks in Sydney and then went on to Perth and gave two talks over there. And this is something I do under my own banner, as it were, because that's what my business is about, is a lot of public speaking and talking about collections of jewellery. And of course, when we stage such a wonderful exhibition as we are at the NGV at the moment, it's very easy to spout on about these beautiful pieces that are on display and some of their history. And, people have really enjoyed it. Thank you.
0: And do you ever have anyone come up to you and say, Adrian, have a look at this. Have a look at my Cartier piece. And go, you go, wow, you must have come here in an armoured truck to get this here tonight.
2: People are always bringing all sorts of things out in front of me. I can't say anybody's brought me any Cartier this time, but a lot of people have, as we find on the show, there's a lot of people who have pieces and they really don't know what they're about. If I can help and advise, then that's what I like to do.
0: That's what we've got you here for, and we're really grateful that you are. And people are already sending their things through. You can do so as well, 0437 774 774. If you've got a photo or something, Adrian can see it, we can talk about it, tell us what it is, tell us the story. That's a key thing, isn't it? Because it's the people's stories about why they love these pieces.
2: Absolutely. And I'm often saying that when we speak to them on the radio or they text in their stories, I always try to say, you really need to write this down, because often these sorts of stories disappear. And a lot of people say to me, oh, my children wouldn't be interested in that. And I go, well, they might not be now, but I can assure you when they get to 50 or 60 years of age, they go, oh, my mother used to tell me a story about this, but I can't remember what it was, and I'm so annoyed that she didn't write it down. So no matter how small the story or how small the piece, if it's going to be something that you leave or give to someone else, I think it's really important to write down that story.
0: Yeah, it's great advice. 1300 800 222, if you've got any questions for Adrian, or send your photos through or your questions through on the text message, 0437 774 774. What have we got there? You've got the SMS board in front of you.
2: Yes, well, Chris has messaged in and provided a really beautiful picture of a enamel and silver butterfly, and said, you would know these delicate small Art Deco Scandinavian butterfly brooches. I have another of identical size and style, but green, and a larger, different yellow one. They were bought in the 70s from a jewellery shop in either the Block Arcade or Royal Arcade. I think it was called Badger. Do you think any people have any interest in them? So first of all, I think the store that you're referring to, which has subsequently closed, was called Helen Badge Antiques, and she was in Little Collins Street. And she always has had very interesting things in her display. And this is, as you quite rightly say, an Art Deco Scandinavian brooch. It's decorated. It's the shape of a butterfly in sterling silver, which has then been engraved on the wings, and then pale blue enamel has been placed on top of the engraving. And that's what's giving the sort of patterned effect that you see on each wing. And then the spots are in red. The way it's photographed, it almost looks as though they could even be stones, but I think it's probably enamel, and the body is in green enamel. They are often, you're going to have to forgive me, I can't it's too early in the morning for me to remember the name, but there is a particular maker in Scandinavia who is very well known for making enamel and silver pieces. I'll try and think about it while we're going along today. But it's a very nice example of, as you say, an Art Deco brooch, probably 1920s, 1930s. And I'm sure the other two are equally as nice. They're lovely. Very nice.
0: So it's mostly silver, is it? And
2: yes.
0: So and painted enamel?
2: It's sterling silver, and then it's been enameled. The decoration is in enamel, but there is some very fine engraving behind the enamel, and that's what's giving the pattern on the wings. And there, it looks like a lovely example. And also, often with enamel jewellery, you find that over the years, the enamel has been damaged.
0: I was going to ask. This one looks like it's beautifully
2: kept.
0: And
2: this looks in pretty good condition. The wings are perfect. The body, I'm not quite so sure at the tip of the body, but it's in very nice condition. But it's most unfortunate when enamel gets damaged, because it's a very difficult thing to fix.
0: Is there a best way to maintain or look after, if you've got a brooch like that or a piece that has enamel, which is, you know, that brings the colour and the vibrancy to the piece, how to look after it or to maintain it?
2: Well, certainly I wouldn't be... you need to keep it in a not in a damp environment, because that could then affect the silver. But I would suggest that you wrap it in tissue, and you either keep it in a box or you keep it separate from other pieces, so that they don't sit on top of each other, get scratched, all that sort of thing. But it appears to me as though this is being looked after very well, and there would be no reason to think why the others wouldn't be as well.
0: Well done, Chris. That looks like a lovely piece.
2: A great start.
0: People still use enamel in jewellery these days?
2: Yes. There are a number of people who still make jewellery with enamel. I deal with a very talented jeweller in Dunedin called Tony Williams, and he makes beautiful enamel pieces. And there are a number of enamelists, as it were, in Melbourne as well, and indeed all over Australia. It's not used very often, but those people who have that talent of being able to make a piece in enamel, certainly, if they know what they're doing, they come up with some very unusual and lovely things.
0: Amanda has texted through. You can as well, 0437 774 774. If you've got a piece that you want to discuss with Adrian, or you can call to 1300 800 222 is our number. And Amanda's telling us that the maker is Marius Hammer. Is that a name that's familiar to you, Adrian?
2: It isn't. So Amanda, what did Amanda, has Amanda sent in a piece?
0: No, she's just talking about, she thinks that the name of the jeweler who created the enamel butterfly is Marius.
2: Oh, right. It's not actually the maker that I'm thinking of, but I'm obviously, I don't know every single maker, so it could well be. But there is a particular maker where, if you go to various estate and antique jewellery stores where they sell these Norwegian or Scandinavian silver and enamel pieces, there's one maker in particular who stands out. It's not Marius Hammer, but this piece might be by Marius Hammer. It depends on the back what the marks are saying.
0: So that's the tell, is it? Exactly.
2: Yes, they usually sign these pieces, indeed.
0: And have they appreciated in value significantly?
2: I wouldn't say a great deal compared to other pieces from the Art Deco period. Not hugely.
0: It's interesting because
2: Art Deco is good, because then it makes it affordable for people to be able to buy them today.
0: And Art Deco is, you know, an enduring trend.
2: Absolutely. Yeah. I mean, it's a style that everybody likes. When you come to their diamond pieces, or indeed their signed pieces like Cartier, they are worth an absolute fortune. But if you're wanting to enter the market of Art Deco jewellery, then enamel pieces like this in silver are reasonably priced.
0: Adrian Dickens, our personal jeweller and lecturer at Arts National, is with us, and we want your phone calls, but your text messages with your photos about the jewellery pieces that you would love him to talk to you about. 0437 774 774 if you've got a text message you want to send, or 1300 800 222. We'll come back after the news and join you and have more conversation about your beautiful jewellery.

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1: Bringing us together.
2: Oh, the joy of chickens. Some people call them garden ornaments, time wasters. They've all got their little characters. Some of them are very chatty. Some of them will meet you at the back door.
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3: ABC News with David Rollins. The UN's human rights chief says uncovered remains of Palestinians found in Gaza are raising concerns about war crimes from Israeli forces. Sarah Amir has more.
4: Volker Turk says the remains of entire families are being unearthed from sites across Gaza destroyed by Israeli attacks, and many of the victims are women and children. The sheer number of bodies is sparking questions about whether war crimes have been committed, reviving concerns from a 2024 UN report that found Israeli strikes on residential buildings and other civilian sites in Gaza may have violated international humanitarian law. Israel has not commented on Mr. Turk's statement, but has previously said it does not deliberately target Palestinian civilians.
3: Ukraine and Russia have traded strikes despite US President Donald Trump's announcement that both Kyiv and Moscow have agreed not to hit each other's energy infrastructure. The BBC's James Landale has the details.
5: In recent weeks, petrol stations in Kyiv have become a favoured target for Russian drone operators, and the mayor, Vitaly Klitschko, said one had been hit overnight in the southeast of the city. The crump of air defence missiles could be heard in the skies as a second petrol station was hit. The Russian authorities reported a large Ukrainian missile strike overnight on the southern city of Taganrog, on the Sea of Azov. The regional governor said a gas pipeline and warehouse were damaged.
3: The British Health Secretary says she's asked for the urgent development of plans for cameras in cots after a series of measures were recommended in the final report of an inquiry into Lucy Letby's murder of seven newborn babies. The inquiry found that Letby was able to murder seven babies because of a complete failure to protect infants at the hospital at which she worked, and some of the deaths could have been prevented. Letby is serving a life sentence for the murders of seven babies and attempted killing of seven others, yet maintains her innocence. Health Secretary Yvette Cooper says she's asked for a rapid response.
6: I have asked my officials to urgently develop plans for cot cams, which can also help parents feel better connected to their babies when they aren't able to be with them in person.
3: Australians would need to opt out if they didn't want AI companies training on their online work under proposals seen by the ABC. National AI technology reporter Cam Wilson has the story.
7: Earlier this month, the Attorney General's Department held confidential meetings with rights holders and AI companies with two options to allow AI training on copyrighted material. One would allow companies to use other online content after signing enough licensing deals. The other proposal would require them to pay a new central body or to other industry licensing groups. Both options would require Australians to opt out if they didn't want to have their content trained on. The slides also proposed penalties for evading these protections. The Attorney General's office did not immediately respond to a request for comment.
3: A prominent athlete has rejected the suggestion that Alan Jones never kissed him on the lips at a public event in 2015. Ethan Ricks reports.
8: The prominent athlete known as Complainant M alleges Alan Jones kissed him on the corner of his mouth at a public event in 2015. He said he thought Mr. Jones was going to whisper something in his ear before he kissed him without consent. The court heard the man initially told police that the broadcaster kissed him close to the mouth and not on the lips. Mr. Jones's barrister, Gabriel Bashir, suggested that Alan Jones never kissed him at the event, which the man rejected, saying, "Alan Jones kissed me." Mr. Jones has pleaded not guilty to all 22 charges.
3: American talk show host Stephen Colbert has taken home the Emmy for Best Late Night Show after he was pulled from the air this year. The Late Show ended in May after 33 years, with Colbert at the helm for 11 of them. Comedy horror series Widow's Bay dominated with 6 wins, including Best Comedy, while The Pitt took home Best Drama. Colbert used the speech to shout out his writers, who are now looking for work.
9: I just want to point out that if you like the comedy tonight, my old writers wrote it tonight. Thank you so much on behalf of the over 200 people who threw themselves at this show. for 11 years to try to do the best show they possibly could for you. Hire them. They will make your show better and they will make your day easier.
3: In sport, the New Zealand Warriors will be without forward Jackson Ford for Sunday's NRL semi-final against Newcastle in Auckland. Meantime, the Sydney Roosters have included forward Angus Crichton on the bench for Saturday night's match against Cronulla at the Sydney Football Stadium as he looks to return from a foot injury.
10: Hi, it's Bern Young with a look at your Wednesday weather for the Gold Coast. And the clear skies will give way to partly cloudy conditions, chance of some fog in the north in the early morning, and a slight chance of a shower in the morning and afternoon. South to southwesterly winds picking up and turning south-southeasterly up to 40k per hour. They'll become southerly and drop back a little, but still 35k an hour by the evening. A low of 13, a top of 23 degrees.
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0: Hope you're having a decent Wednesday morning. It's 6 minutes past three on the East Coast. It's 24 to three in South Australia and the Northern Territory, six past one in the West. And we're with Adrian Dickens, a personal jeweller and lecturer with Arts National, talking about your jewellery. You can send your photos through or your questions on 0437 774-774. That's the text message if you want to chuck one at us. Or you can call as well, 1-300-800-222, 1-300-800-222. And we're going to speak to Daz in Perth in a moment, but I need to check in with Adrian first on the all-important question about the price of gold at the moment, because it's like the canary in the coal mine of the madness of 2026. When the gold price goes through the roof, you know that people think the world's about to end.
14: Yes.
0: So is it going up or going down, Adrian?
14: Well, it's sort of slipping back a bit. So its peak was in around March this year, when we were getting around about 8,800 Australian per ounce for pure gold.
0: 8,800. Say about 4 years ago, what would it have been, do you reckon?
14: I would be surprised if it was over 2,000.
0: So that's some context for you there. It's almost four times the value of what it was 4 years ago.
14: Yeah.
0: Something weird's going on for that to happen.
14: And then since March, it's slipped back. This morning, it's at around about 6,000.
0: Still a bit out of my price range for an ounce of gold, but
14: still
0: anyway.
14: Still worth a lot more compared to a few years ago. So, it's always been the safe haven when countries are at war and things like that, but not quite so much this time. I think there was a lot of speculation earlier in the year, but now it seems to have sort of stabilised at around about 6, maybe up to 6,500.
0: I'm tipping if you bought a bunch of gold 4 years ago, you'd still be pretty happy.
14: Yes, exactly. we had a follow-up text from Amanda, and she said, was the jeweller David Anderson? And I did some research as well, and she's absolutely right. It's David Anderson. He was a Norwegian silversmith, and he did a lot of work in silver with enamel. So, thank you for following up, Amanda.
0: Oh, we love you giving us the information too. Keep them coming through. 0437 774 774 for your text messages, or you can call like Daz has on 1-300-800-222. Good morning, Daz, there in Perth. How are you?
15: Yeah, g'day, fellas.
14: Good morning, Daz. Good, thank you.
15: Francis, my first call to you, mate, so welcome.
0: Thank you very much, sir.
15: And Adrian, I love the way you talk about jewellery, mate.
14: Thank you.
15: Can you hear the passion in your voice? It's fantastic. Mate, I just want to ask a couple of quick questions and then describe a couple of pieces, if I could.
14: Yes.
15: Adrian, do you think, you know how they're making a lot of these crowded precious stones at the moment, right?
14: Yes.
15: Do you think rubies will also follow the prices and come down a bit as far as the cost goes in rubies? Because they're still the most expensive, aren't they, I think?
14: They're probably one of the most expensive gemstones other than diamonds.
15: Yep.
14: They have, of course, been creating synthetic rubies and sapphires since the 1930s.
15: Okay.
14: So my opinion is that, yes, the price of the synthetic or man-made ones, I believe they're now being referred to as lab-grown rubies and lab-grown sapphires, which is not actually the same method as lab-grown diamonds are created, but they will never have any value. Whatever you pay for them is what you pay for them, but if you go to sell them, they'll never be worth anything. But okay. In the case of natural rubies, natural sapphires, I believe the values will hold up quite well, and indeed they are continuing to do so because they are rare and they are natural.
15: Yeah. And I wanted to ask you quickly about onyx. Do you like onyx as a precious yourself?
14: Black onyx is very big in Melbourne.
16: Can you tell us what that is for those of us that don't know?
14: So it's a form of obsidian, or almost, but not quite, part of the quartz family. It's relatively hard. It's often used in signet rings.
15: Beautiful.
14: I sell quite a few pieces where I actually use matte black onyx beads. So I might make a necklace and I might have a lovely South Sea pearl in the center, and the rest of it is actually matte black onyx beads. And the combination of the black and white works really well. And of course, in Melbourne, we absolutely love black. So it's the perfect stone to make.
16: Have you got an onyx jewelry? Have you got an onyx piece, Daz? Have you got something that has that?
15: That's what I actually wanted to ask you about, Adrian. I've got a couple of pieces, rings that are, one's 18 karat gold, and I love the combination of the gold and the black onyx together.
14: Yes.
15: And also silver and the black onyx together. They look fantastic, I reckon.
14: Yeah, no. I mean, it's a great stone. It's very what I would term as neutral. So it's never going to tie you for colour, and therefore it will always look good. So even with ladies wearing black onyx jewelry, it doesn't really matter what other colours they're wearing with it. Black is like white. It goes with
15: they're
14: everything.
15: They're fantastic together, aren't they?
14: Yes, absolutely.
15: They're really.
14: Yeah.
15: Thanks, Adrian.
14: It's really a pleasure. Thank you, Daz.
16: Thanks, Daz. Talk to you soon. Thanks for giving us a call.
15: Mate. Thanks, friends.
16: 1-300-800-222 is the number if you want to call like Daz, or you can send through your text message, 0437-774-774. And if you've got a photo of the piece of jewellery you'd like to discuss with Adrian Dickens, that's great. And Adrian's got a bunch of them already coming through, so we should get through a couple of them.
14: Yes. There's a lady, sorry, I can't see her name at the bottom, but she says that my grandmother, born in 1919, gave me this before she died. And it's a gold locket, heart shape, and has three redstones set towards the corner. And the question that she's asking me is, it's lost one of those three stones, and is it a ruby or a garnet, and is it worth fixing? I can't tell from the photograph whether they're rubies or garnets, but in answer to the main question, the answer is yes, it's well worth fixing. And any reputable jeweller will be able to help you and also be able to tell you whether they are garnets or rubies. It shouldn't be a vastly expensive job, but I think to return it to its former glory, it was given by your grandfather, gave it to her around 1942. I mean, it's got history, it's a family heirloom. So, yes, it's certainly well worth bringing back to its former glory.
16: Expensive to do? Depending on the
14: style. I don't think so. If it was a garnet, I'd be surprised if it was more than somewhere between $100 and $200. Maybe $300, $400. So it's well worth doing.
16: Jane, that's from Joe in Main Beach in Queensland. So, right. Joe, get it fixed and bring it back to its former glory for sure. Thanks for texting through. We've also got a couple of other ones that have come through here, Adrian, looking from Karen, who's sent through a beautiful piece, a necklace. I think you can see that there. On the screen, I have inherited this necklace but don't know anything about it. I've left with my jeweller to clean and extend the chain so I can wear it. I think it is a citrine and seed pearl.
14: Oh, yes.
16: I would love
14: lovely.
16: To know the era and likely country of origin.
14: Yes, it's very charming. We've actually spoken about similar pieces like this before, not in this design. So for the listeners, it's a It's a what's known as an arts and crafts piece, so probably made around 1905, 1910. And without knowing what the carat is, it will either be 9 or 15 carat gold. And the overall design is like a double frame in a circular form. And then on this frame is placed a flower with some leaves. And the flower looks as though it's set with

0: round citrine, and the leaves are then set with half seed pearls, and then dropping from this circular central part, which is attached to the chain, is a long sort of what I term knife edge bar, and it has a half pearl in the center, and then, because I can't see the complete picture, a pear shape citrine at the bottom. It's a lovely piece, and I'm thrilled that you're getting a new chain put on it so that you can wear it, because that's what jewelry is for. It's not just designed to sit there. And it, again, if it has a story, you must write it down so that whoever ends up with it, hopefully you'll be having it for many years to come, but whoever ends up with it knows its history. But it's a lovely piece, and probably English around about 1905, 1910.
1: Let's look at what Bernadette sent through too. At the top of our tree there of our text messages, you can send yours through 0437 774 774. Send us if you've got a photo. It's great for Adrian to have a look at and maybe share with you his knowledge on what it might be. And she sent something through that belongs to her grandmother.
0: Right, let me, I can't see.
1: See if I can find that for you. And it's...
0: Yeah, no, I can't. Unfortunately, I can't see where.
1: Well, Mick's going to come in and quickly MacGyver the text machine so that we can see.
0: Oh, yes, there it is.
1: We're back online, everyone.
0: So this is a very pretty barred brooch. I would suggest in all silver, and it's probably late Victorian, early Edwardian, so sort of 1890 through to about 1910. It's a bar brooch that has then been decorated with very fine silver on the top, and the central element is a bird, and then there are flowers and leaves in the decoration on either side. It's a lovely piece and very typical of this period. I don't know whether it's the light, but sometimes the flowers or the decoration that has been applied to the surface can also be in gold, so yellow gold or rose gold, and that gives us a bit of a contrast. But this is charming. The bird is and the flowers, and then there are these sort of cross things at the end. They're applied, and then if you look very carefully, the leaves are actually engraved into the silver. And yeah, it's a lovely piece. It's probably hollow, and if we turned it over and looked at the back, I would suspect that there are a series of marks there that might even give us the date letter, because it's probably English, and the English are very good at putting on date letters as well as the town or city in which it was made. But it's a lovely piece, and it's in nice condition too.
1: And they were very fashionable in that sort of the before World War One.
0: Yes, certainly very popular at that time. A reasonably priced keepsake to give to someone. I'm sure it has quite a lovely story to it.
1: Send them through 0437 774 774, or call on 1300 800 222. Adrian Dickens, our personal jeweller and lecturer with Arts National, talking jewellery with us. Can you see a few others there, Adrian?
0: Yes, let's have a look. So there is this person called Mark who has sent in, he's given us a long story about it's called a brass Kanaka knuckle duster.
1: It's a big ring.
0: I have to tell you, I've never seen or heard of anything like it before, but it looks like it's a ring, and it has this huge lump on top. And yes, it is a bit of a knuckle duster. I've never seen anything like it before, and he's asked, can I add anything to it? I think you have a great story, Mark, and I'm afraid I can't add anything to it.
1: It'd be rare for you to see something, at least of a style or a design, which you've never come across before.
0: No, I haven't come across, but it's the story sort of goes that it was found on a farm, and the story goes on and on, but it's very different.
1: It's extraordinary. Yeah, we get caught every time you put your jumper on. I get caught in it, I think.
0: Yes. And then there's someone from Jenny from Kalangadu.
1: Yep.
0: And she has sent, I'm not sure what she's saying.
1: She's got a beautiful ring that she sent through.
0: Yes. So I can't see what she's actually saying, but the ring itself is a very lovely, I would suggest, late Victorian.
1: She said, I can tell you what she said. She said, Jenny here, I've just purchased this ring on lay-by. Is this style called a gypsy ring?
0: Yes, it is very similar to a gypsy ring. So a gypsy ring often means that it's a wide-ish band and the stones are inset into the band and there is generally no detail or anything around the sides of the stone. This, on the other hand, is the stones are set slightly higher and there is some detail on the sides. But yes, I would say that it could be termed as a gypsy ring. It's set with three sapphires and two diamonds. And it's actually beautifully hallmarked on the inside. And I can tell, I can't tell the date letter, but I can tell you that it appears as though it was made in Chester. So there's the maker's mark. There's a mark indicating that it's gold, a mark indicating it's carat, which I can't actually work out what it is. And there will be a date letter. But there is also a shield, which is the sign for Chester. So it's very nice to have that information about the ring as well. And what you must remember is if it's being sized or if you ever have to get it sized, you need to tell the jeweler to size it on the side rather than at the bottom, because if you size it at the bottom, they'll cut out the marks. And that is very much part of the character and history of this ring.
1: Now, we've got some more text messages coming through, and one of them has been sent through, which I hope you can see this where you are, Adrian. Hello, Adrian. My grandmother, born in 1919, gave me this before she died. My grandfather gave it to her around 1942. She couldn't bring herself to wear it as she believed it was bought with the proceeds from gambling, and they struggled with a young family. She eventually left him and worked hard as a dressmaker, fashion designer for Van Ross to make ends meet. It has lost a garnet or rubies that we're fixing.
0: I didn't tell the story, so it's good that you've told the story.
1: Yeah, love those stories. Is there some other ones that have been sent through that you can tell us about, Adrian?
0: A lady called Brenda has messaged in and said, these two rings are my late mother-in-law. I'm not sure if they are paste or real gems. Wow, that's a very difficult question to ask. So I'm looking at two solitaire rings from the side. I would suggest the ring on the right-hand side is silver-mounted and to me looks as though it has an aquamarine set in it. The one on the left-hand side, I can't really comment on. And I would suggest that you take it to a reputable jeweler and ask them to pass their opinion on it. I can't even see marks on the inside of the band. I suspect it is diamonds and I suspect it is either white gold or platinum mounted, but you need to have that confirmed by a jeweler and it would be well worth doing that.
1: Adrian Dickens is with us, personal jeweler and lecturer with Arts National, talking to you about your jewellery and looking at your pieces. If you send us a photo on 0437 774 774 or you can call on 1300 800 222 if you've got a question. You just want to discuss something that you have. This question came through via the text message from Jen. Where could I sell gold, have rings valued, and is silver cutlery worth much these days?
0: thank you, Jen. So generally, you need to be very careful with gold dealers. They don't have the best of reputations, so you need to be comfortable with who you're selling it to. And I would suggest that you maybe speak to your local branch of the Valuers Council, the Jewellery Valuers Council, or the Australian Jewellers Association, and they will be... You should be able to get hold of them in your sort of major capital city, and they would be able to give you some guidance. And in the case of silver cutlery, the answer is yes, it is worth selling because silver has equally gone through the roof. Again, it has slipped back over the last 6 months. But as of this morning, I think it was still around about $89 an ounce. So by the time you add up the cutlery, as long as it's all sterling silver or it's been tested as sterling silver, the answer is yes, it is. It's well worth selling. So again, it's about finding a good... gold merchant or silver merchant who would be able to assist you.
1: Last one from Sam in Thomastown has got a question for you. Thanks for calling in, Sam.
2: Yeah, good morning, Francis and Adrian.
0: Good morning, Sam.
2: I've got a 9-carat rose gold moonstone ring, and I dropped it on the tile, right?
0: Oh, dear.
2: And it's got, yeah, and it has the star sapphire.
0: Oh,
2: yeah,
0: so is it actually a moonstone, or is this a star sapphire?
2: It's a moonstone. It's a moonstone, but it's the star sapphire impression that comes through.
0: Right,
2: permeates.
0: Right. And so, did you damage the moonstone?
2: No, well, it just dropped flat on the tile, you know. I was getting out to have a shower, and I just took it off, and it just straight on it, you know. And
0: right.
2: I don't know if they could cut it back, you know.
0: Well, there are some very good lapidaries in Melbourne. Again, if you speak to the Australian Jewellers Council, they would be able to recommend someone who would be a lapidary that would be able to recut it or improve it or polish it. And help you with that. So yes, I'm sure it can be fixed.
2: Thank you very much.
0: It's
2: much
0: a pleasure.
2: Appreciate it.
0: Thank you.
1: Thanks, Sam. Thanks for everyone who texted in and called through. Adrian, always great to have you in here.
0: Thank you. It's great. It's always interesting.
1: It is.
0: You never quite know what you're going to be shown next.
1: No, which is part of the fun. We'll catch up with you again in a month's time.
0: All right. Thanks so much.
1: Adrian Dickens, our jeweller, personal jeweller and lecturer with Arts National, talking to us about your jewellery. Thank you for sending through all your text messages and photos and calling. And we'll do it again with Adrian in a month's time. In a moment, we're heading to Kiev in Ukraine to catch up with our good friend Francis Farrell, journalist there. First, though, the Indigo Girls on ABC Radio Overnights.

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1: For decades, Alan Jones was one of Australia's most powerful voices, a broadcaster who could make or break a career and command an audience of millions. 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So, what happened? What does the evidence say? And what will the judge believe? 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
2: Francis Leach with you on this Wednesday morning, where it's 29 to 3 on the east coast of Australia. If that's where you are, it's 3 a.m. or just after 3 a.m. in South Australia and the Northern Territory, and 29 to 2 in the west. It's just gone 8:30 on a Tuesday night in Kyiv in Ukraine, and our good friend Francis Farrell, Australian journalist who works for the Kyiv Independent, is there in the war-ravaged city, and he's been good enough to join us again this morning to give us an update on how things are in Ukraine. Good morning, Francis. How are you going? Well, good afternoon to you. Evening.
3: And good morning, very early morning to you, Francis. Good to be here.
2: How have the last week or so been there? I know that Kyiv has been under a pretty intense attack, drone attack and missile attack from the Russians in recent weeks, as they seem to be escalating the attempt to pressure Ukraine ahead of a cold winter. What's it been like, and what's the sense there at the moment?
3: Well, what has defined the last few weeks here in Ukraine, but especially here in Kyiv, has been the use of jet-powered drones that are really difficult to shoot down. And instead of sending them all in one go, Russia's been sending them basically throughout the day in small groups. And what that means for life in Kyiv, it means that the air alert, which is, you know, the kind of, which dictates a lot of how businesses work, how transport infrastructure works, is just basically constantly on. You know, there are just a few breaks between the sirens during the day, and everyone has their routines. Some people go to the shelter, some people don't. But now, you know, they also have to live their life, and you know, trains need to still travel, and it's getting more and more difficult. And what has also been happening is that these jet-powered drones seem to be targeting petrol stations in the capital, which is something they've been doing across the country, especially in the eastern regions, close to the front line. But now they're targeting the capital. A couple were hit, I think, this morning. At least one person was killed and about a dozen injured. And this just happens during the day. You know, we're used to these mass attacks happening at night and waking up to see a big hole in an apartment building and rescue efforts going on. But now, you know, just in anticipation of this winter, as you mentioned, they seem to be just keen on constantly keeping everyone on edge. And the difficult thing, of course, is that Ukraine doesn't really have a good solution yet to shoot down these jet-powered drones. The previous drones that were the Iranian-designed ones that Iran is also using in its war in the Gulf, Ukraine figured out a really smart way to very cheaply intercept them with other small drones, but they just don't work. They can't catch the jet-powered ones.
2: Is this a new Russian innovation, Francis? The battle over drone technology has sort of seesawed, and it seemed that Ukraine for a while there was gained a very distinct advantage in the last year or so. Has it swung back the other way? Are the Russians now producing something that the Ukrainians are struggling to come to terms with?
3: I mean, drone warfare is a very broad and diverse kind of thing. There are the drones, there are the small drones that each side uses on the front line, and there's maybe parity in between the two

0: countries are using in the Gulf, because that missile costs up to 10 times, maybe even more, than the actual drone itself. So that's why Ukraine switched to these small interceptors. They cost only about $1,000, and they can catch the normal Iranian designed drones. But that's why Russia then kind of went the next step and put small jet engines on them, and now they're too fast. And so there's this constant game of cat and mouse.
1: Yeah. Francis, there has been talk of some sort of, not a ceasefire, but some sort of understanding that both sides wouldn't attack energy sources. President Trump was talking about this. There was some suggestion that there might have been an agreement from both sides to do that. What's your sense there in Kyiv, whether that's viable or whether that's just more false hope?
0: Yeah, so President Trump, as he has done before, jumped the gun. He said on Truth Social yesterday, I believe, that both sides had agreed to an energy truce. I'm not sure which advisor or which whisperer in his ear gave him that idea, but very quickly Kyiv came out and said that, we would really love Russia to stop hitting our energy infrastructure, and we'd love to see that kind of limited ceasefire on a way to a real ceasefire and an end in the war. But we unfortunately haven't seen any indication from the Russian side that they actually plan to do that and uphold that. And so 24 hours later, that piece of news has just kind of disintegrated into the wind. It's not the first time that there was an idea of an energy truce kind of floated. And now, you know, maybe one would think there's more of a chance because Ukraine is really causing a lot of pain to the Russian economy with their attacks on the oil refineries. But it's still not really something which has any chance of getting off the ground, I think, because Russia understands clearly that they have every ability to break any agreement that is made without really facing any consequences for that.
1: Francis Farrell's with us, a journalist working for the Kyiv Independent in Ukraine, talking to us from the Ukrainian capital. It's 8:30 p.m. or just 20 to 9 p.m. his time on a Tuesday. And this is the time when people start to worry about those attacks coming in and having those sleepless nights, Francis.
0: Yeah, and I mean, it's still warm. It's still, I mean, it's getting a little bit cooler now, but it was today in the newsroom that we were discussing, you know, when they would really start hitting the power stations in earnest. I think it's a little bit early, but we do know that the Ukrainian, you know, power grid has already been, you know, damaged by now 3 or 4 winters of these targeted Russian strikes, and now they have more options. They've got the jet-powered drones, they've got ballistic missiles, which Ukraine doesn't have, the Patriot interceptors to defend, or not enough of them anyway. And yeah, it's just probably a matter of time. And it's interesting because it's coming at a time when Ukraine's actually doing pretty well on the front line. They've stabilized the front line. They're not losing territory very quickly, although Russia's really pushing hard in the Donbas, trying to overwhelm it. They're not really moving forward at the pace they would like to. And Ukraine actually announced some early results of a little counteroffensive in the north of the Donbas just today, showing that they can actually be the ones moving forward. But in the meantime, it's the air war, it's the long range strike war, and it's more and more what seems like a total war in the sense of the old 20th century world wars, both sides trying to hit each other's economy, each other's infrastructure. That could really define how this war develops in the next year or so.
1: And also this shadow war that's happening on the fringes of Europe as well, Francis, with the news that Boris Johnson, former British Prime Minister, and David Petraeus, former head of, he was the head of the US forces in Iraq, but also former head of the CIA, were catching a train, a secure train from Poland to Ukraine to meet with President Zelensky, and the station that they were at was attacked, and the suggestion was that the Russians might have been trying to target their train. We know that there's been multiple incidences of Russian

0: interference, or at least seeming shadow warfare on in Poland and elsewhere, targeting infrastructure. There was an incident at a German airport recently where an Antonov aircraft, which is a Ukrainian aircraft, was attempted to be attacked by a drone, which didn't detonate. So there's a sense that, you know, things are fraying at the edges. What has it been like in Ukraine in relation to the Johnson and Petraeus train and the response to the attack on that station where they were catching the train into your country?
1: I mean, we don't have any conclusive proof that the Russians were targeting specifically their train and their delegation. Maybe they had a good idea that these VIPs heading back from a big conference in Kiev would be around there at that time, but it wasn't Boris Johnson's train. It was one nearby, and I think Boris Johnson rightly pointed to the fact that, you know, he didn't want to draw attention to it, to him being targeted potentially, but this was something that Russia's been doing more and more, attacking trains, just hitting the locomotives, the civilian carriages. You know, I had to get off the train on a trip back from Romania because of an air alert, and we were just evacuated from it for several hours.
0: But so, Francis, can we ask about that just quickly? When that happens, do you literally hear something whilst you're... To give people some context, we travel on trains all the time. You'll be on the train, you're catching the train from Romania back to Kiev. Does somebody just come on and say, everybody off the train, we're in fear of an attack?
1: Yep. The train stops. So it either happens, you know, with me, the train was already at a station, but I've had friends who've just had the trains stop in the middle of a field. And this is obviously reacting in advance. So it's not something, you know, whistling in right at that moment. There's the air alert, there's the radars detecting some drones or missiles in the area. Specifically, drones are the ones that have been targeting the trains. Everyone gets off, and sometimes if it's in the middle of a field, they just, you know, kind of just make a bit of distance between them and the train, and wait until the all clear. And that the good thing about that, I mean, it's making the trains a little less punctual, but it's saving lives. The last few strikes on trains have been mostly, almost, I think, all without casualties because people were evacuating in time.
0: Francis, I always love catching up with you, and I want you to know how much we appreciate it on this program, that we keep Ukraine and Kyiv in our hearts during this difficult time, and love to make sure that people understand what's happening there.
1: And thank you guys for thinking of us.
0: Always. My good friend Francis Farrell there, Australian journalist working for the Kyiv Independent in Ukraine, talking to us from the Ukrainian capital on another night as they prepare for what could be once again another sleepless evening amidst the war with Russia. It's ABC Radio Overnights.
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0: Such sensitive young men. Oh, kind of. Green Day and Good Riddance, Time of Your Life, here on ABC Radio Overnights all over Australia.
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0: ABC Radio Overnights, Francis Leach here. Love to catch up with Dr. Martin George, Principal Astronomer at the Alveston Planetarium there in beautiful Tasmania, to look at our night sky. And he's been good enough to join us once again. Hello, Martin. How are you?
2: Good. I'm well, thanks, Francis. And how are you?
0: I'm okay. I'm really keen to know about the Nancy Grace Roman Space Telescope, because it's an epic name, but where is it and what is it doing?
2: Well, first of all, it's on its way out to a point about four times the distance of the Moon. It's going to be orbiting a point called L2, which is a sort of a stable point which allows the telescope to move around the Sun in the same period of time as the Earth takes to move around the Sun, and yet it's way out there in space. And it's going to produce a lot of great information for us, a lot of great images of the sky. And people sometimes say, well, hang on, why do we need more and more telescopes out there in space? Well, the telescopes we've got out there in space are doing different things. And this particular telescope, although it has a mirror the same diameter as the famous Hubble Space Telescope, has a field of view about 100 times as great.
0: Wow.
2: And it's amazing. Greater than the apparent size of the full Moon, in fact, whereas Hubble is a fraction of that. So Hubble sort of closes in on a very small area of the sky. But the interesting thing about the Nancy Grace Roman Telescope is that its resolution is the same as that of Hubble. So we're getting a much bigger picture of a larger area of the sky with the same kind of detail that the Hubble is showing. And that's going to help in many fields of astronomical research. It might even help us learn more about dark energy and dark matter. And there's an instrument on board called a coronagraph, which is something that blocks out the light of a star so that we can see its surroundings more clearly. Now, these kind of things have been done before, but this is a very special one that's hopefully, going to be showing us direct images of planets that are moving around other stars. Now, it's not that we haven't seen these before, but of all the 6,000 or so planets that we've discovered so far that are orbiting other stars, we only have a relatively low number of actual images of them, because the glare of the star prevents us from seeing them directly. Now, this instrument is going to hopefully show us a lot more direct images of planets moving around other stars. They're called exoplanets. So that's another thing this telescope is going to be doing. Now, people have asked me at the planetarium, why is it called the Nancy Grace Roman Telescope? And that's because Nancy Grace Roman was a very, very significant astronomer in the United States. She did, in her early period of work, she did a lot of work on the interior structure of stars, which helped us learn a lot more about our Milky Way galaxy. Then she became NASA's first chief astronomer in about 1959, I think it was. She even had a lot to do with the establishment of the Hubble Space Telescope, and she's often been called the mother of the Hubble. So it's great that there's a significant space telescope that's now been named after her, and I'm really looking forward to seeing these results and maybe putting some of the great images it's going to take on my planetarium dome.
0: How is a telescope like this manipulated in space so that it travels at a trajectory in a time and place that is useful? I mean, who's controlling the telescope from such a distance, and what's involved in doing it? Because it seems like an extraordinary thing to be able to do.
2: Yeah, well, it is indeed. In fact, just about everything we've done in space is extraordinary. It's right at the forefront of our ability. In terms of positioning the telescope, as I've mentioned, it's going to be orbiting in around a point called L2. It's about four times the distance of the Moon, which is about 1.6 million kilometres. And in order to orbit around this unstable point. It's an equilibrium point, but it's an unstable one. And so it has to fire thrusters from now and again to correct its position so that it orbits in the correct way. And then, of course, you've got thrusters that will move it one way or another, or there might be some reaction wheels on it. I'm not too sure about that at the moment. But it has to be controlled very, very carefully. But it's really quite remarkable how accurately you can control space telescopes and aim them at exactly the right point in the sky. And not only that, the Nancy Grace Roman telescope is going to repeatedly image parts of the sky. So with its large field of view, it's going to keep being re-aimed at different parts of the sky to determine any changes that we might see in the apparent positions of objects and so on. So it's a very complex thing. There are people who are very, very clever in their ability to control equipment that's a long, long way away. And probably another great example of this, of course, is the rovers that are on Mars and being able to steer them in the right direction to the interesting places that they want the rovers to examine and analyse the Martian surface material and so on.
0: Yeah, there's no Google Maps on Mars, so you don't know how you do it.
2: It's quite interesting, actually, to the accuracy with which this can be done. But we've been doing accurate things in space for a long time. And another thing that comes to mind on that topic is the Apollo 12 landing. We've all heard of Apollo 11, of course, with Neil Armstrong and Buzz Aldrin on board, that landed on the moon with people for the first time in July 1969. Partly forgotten is the Apollo 12 mission, which landed in November of that year, and it landed very close, deliberately, to an uncrewed spacecraft called Surveyor 3 that had landed there 2 years earlier. And so they had a real pinpoint landing, and that was done in the 1960s. It was quite amazing.
0: It really is. Dr. Martin George, our astronomer, is with us talking astronomy and what's happening in our cosmos. And back on Earth, we've had a bit of a realignment of our maps, which is interesting, isn't it? Because you need that sort of the astronomy, or at least that point of view of the Earth, to get a sense of how our map should look. And the realignment of our maps has put a few noses out of joints, a few egos, because bigger country, bigger reputation, but maybe not really representing how our land masses look.
2: Well, that's right. Although the big thing about this new one called the Equal Earth Projection actually shows the countries on Earth in their relative correct sizes. We've been drawing maps of the Earth for a long time, of course, but interestingly enough, Francis, there's no way you can actually reproduce a spherical surface on a flat surface. In other words, on a computer screen or on a flat map without introducing some kind of distortion. This latest map, this Equal Earth map, shows the Earth's countries, as I've mentioned, in their correct relative proportions, so that some countries look much larger than we thought they were, and some are rather smaller. And yet it is correct. It does distort the shapes of the country borders and the shapes of the continents and land masses and so on. But it's not actually all that new. It was devised in 2018 by a group of three map makers. It's caused an objection from one country. It was put to the United Nations about accepting this map as the best or standard map of the world. One country voted against it, and it was the United States. Now, you might think, well, what's this got to do with astronomy? Well, one thing is, well, actually, I've always loved maps, quite frankly, but astronomical bodies are also laid out in grids of latitude and longitude. Mars, for example, Jupiter as well, even though it rotates a bit unevenly. And of course, so is the Moon. The Moon has latitude and longitude grids, latitude and longitude grid on it. But the thing that fascinates me is that this objection from the United States, and I can't help but wonder whether it's because the United States looks a bit smaller than is depicted on other projections, like the famous Mercator projection. The US reaction reminds me of a very famous story that relates to astronomy. It was when astronomers in the 17th century used their observations to show that France was smaller than once thought. They produced a very interesting reaction from the king. What they'd done is that by using timings of eclipses of Jupiter's satellites, which were like clocks in the sky, that was a good way hundreds of years ago of measuring longitude. Of course, we've got GPS systems now and all that kind of thing, but longitude was a problem. In fact, I would strongly recommend to anybody to read the book called Longitude by Davis Sobel. It indicates how people really came to learn how to measure longitude by using accurate clocks. Well, in those days, the astronomers in France were using the eclipses of Jupiter's satellites to mark time. In other words, when a satellite disappeared into Jupiter's shadow, they would know exactly what time it was, and they could work out longitudes from that. Anyway, it turned out that France was about 20% smaller than previously thought because of all the measurements of the longitudes made in France. And that definitely didn't please King Louis the 14th. And he commented, "You have cost me more land than all my enemies." I love that story, Francis. I really do.
0: the eternal obsession with the size of our country. It's such a male preoccupation too, I'm sure. Dr. Martin, what is our night sky looking like today?
2: Okay, well, a lovely view of the sky at the moment because we don't have the moon in it to have that light spreading across the sky. Lovely starry view over to the northeast. We have a great view of the constellation of Orion, and also to its left and down a bit we've got Taurus the bull, and above and to the right of Orion we've got Canis Major the great dog. A lot of bright stars in a line through there. We've got Saturn, the only planet currently visible clearly in our morning sky, and it's over there toward the northwest. But Mars is about to come up in the east, so if you wait a little bit longer, Mars will be rising from the east very soon. So waiting a bit more, you'll see that as well, the famous reddish-orange planet, called the red planet. It's more of a sort of a reddish-orange to me. But have a look for Mars a bit later on. And if you have a look to the left of Orion, down into the constellation of Taurus, a couple of really fascinating star clusters. One is called the Hyades, and it's an upside-down V-shape marked very clearly by the bright star Aldebaran, which is a reddish-orange star itself. But that's not actually a member of the cluster. That upside-down V-shape, apart from Aldebaran, is a cluster called the Hyades. And not far away, over to the left, the famous Seven Sisters, the Pleiades cluster, which is a fantastic sight in a pair of binoculars. It's a little compact group of stars. In fact, people in the planetarium often ask me, "Hey, what's that little group of stars that we can see in Taurus?" So it's a really good talking point. Get your binoculars out and have a look. Swinging around to the south, we can see the Southern Cross low down in the southern sky. At least you can, as long as you're not too far north in Australia, almost upside down with the pointers over to the right. But a lovely view of the sky. It's a little chilly where I live here in Tasmania, so put some warm clothes on if you're not in the sort of northern warmer areas, because although it's just coming into spring astronomically, it's still a little cold out there at night.
0: Dr. Martin George, always a pleasure to look at the night sky with you, and thank you for once again being with us here on ABC Radio Overnights.
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0: ABC News with David Rowlands. Defence Minister Richard Marles says Australia's AUKUS submarine program remains on track despite fresh uncertainty in Great Britain. The UK government has delayed a decision on how many subs it will order, as new Prime Minister Andy Burnham says national security should not come at the expense of social security. Appearing on the ABC's 7:30 program last night, Mr. Marles was questioned about what the shift could mean for Australia's plans. He insists the UK submarine program remains on schedule.
1: The UK is on track to cut steel in respect of its first SSN AUKUS submarine next year. It's on track to have that submarine come off the production line at Power and Finesse in the UK in the late 2030s. In respect of their spending on AUKUS, we are really comfortable with what is happening there. There's a high degree of trust and transparency between us.
0: The UK Human Rights Chief is sounding the alarm on the number of Palestinian bodies being unearthed from the rubble of sites deployed by Israeli attacks. Rather destroyed by Israeli attacks. Volker Turk says the sheer number of bodies is sparking questions about whether war crimes have been committed by Israeli forces in Gaza. A 2024 UN report found that Israeli strikes on residential buildings and other civilian sites in the early days of Israel's war on Gaza may have violated international humanitarian law. Israel has not commented on Mr. Turk's statement, but has previously claimed it does not deliberately target civilians. An expert on Yemen at a conflict resolution think tank says it will likely take international intervention to halt a recent advance by the Houthi militant group against government forces. Intense fighting has broken out in recent weeks between the Iran-aligned group and Saudi-backed government troops. The Houthi capture of key points along the oil shipping route, the Bab al-Mandeb Strait, has seen energy prices surge. Hisham Al-Omaisi from the European Institute of Peace says they will look to continue their advance.
2: The Houthis, while they feel emboldened, while they're still receiving a lot of technology transfer training from Iran as well, they'll continue along that path unless the Saudis decide to do something drastic backed by the international community.
0: Train services have been severely disrupted in parts of the Netherlands by what's suspected to be coordinated acts of sabotage. With more on this, here's the BBC's Anna Barrison Ethirajan.
3: No group has admitted responsibility and police were investigating. Later, a spokesman for ProRail told the BBC that the train service was gradually returning to normal, but that disruption was not over yet. In the meantime, fires erupted around midday in several places alongside highways, forcing authorities to close roads. The fires were caused by farmers who opposed government plans asking them to reduce nitrogen emissions. A farmers' group said it was not responsible for the railway sabotage, but it could not rule out angry farmers acting individually.
0: US President Donald Trump has lashed out at the US Supreme Court after it rejected his push to limit mail-in voting in this year's midterm elections, saying some of the justices are a shell of their original selves. Nick Parmeter explains.
4: In criticising the decision, the president says, "These are not the people I interviewed," an apparent reference to his nomination of three of the justices on the Supreme Court, Neil Gorsuch, Amy Coney Barrett, and Brett Kavanaugh. The Trump administration had made a last-minute push to have the US Postal Service play a central role in deciding who would receive a mail ballot. However, state election officials argue there wasn't enough time to make the changes for November's elections and say their systems are already secure and accurate. The court rejected the move on Monday in an emergency order. The president has opposed mail voting and falsely blamed it for his 2020 election loss.
0: The federal government is facing competing pressure to tighten safeguards around artificial intelligence without driving major investment away from Australia, as tech companies themselves grapple with how to stop the technology from evolving beyond human control. Here's political reporter Melissa Clark.
5: There are a lot of limitations in what governments can actually do, particularly here in Australia, and also the appetite of governments to regulate here. So, I mean, when it comes to the ability of governments, a lot of what we're seeing in terms of development of AI is happening offshore, beyond Australia's jurisdiction. So we've seen the Albanese government focus on where those operations come into Australia.
6: Hi, Hi, it's Bern Young with a look at your Wednesday weather for the Gold Coast. And the clear skies will give way to partly cloudy conditions, chance of some fog in the north in the early morning, and a slight chance of a shower in the morning and afternoon. South to southwesterly winds picking up and turning south-southeasterly up to 40k per hour. They'll become southerly and drop back a little, but still 35k an hour by the evening. A low of 13, a top of 23 degrees.
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9: Hello and welcome to Wednesday. It's 4:06 on the East Coast, 4:24 in South Australia and the Northern Territory, and 2:06 in the West. This hour, plenty to come your way, including we'll be catching up a little later on, State of the Nation. We'll go around the country and have a look at some of the stories that were on your radio and television yesterday and give you a sense of what's playing in different backyards around the country. It's always good. We do that every morning to set you up for the day ahead. In a moment, though, we're going to be talking about the algorithm. That's right. The government's proposed legislation, Your Algorithm Your Way, designed to give you the choice to opt out of the big tech companies forcing different content into your social media feeds, whether you're an Instagram user, TikTok user, Facebook user, and that you only get to see the things your friends or the people you follow post. Well, that has different implications. And we're going to speak with Chris Somer, research fellow at the ARC Centre for Excellence for the Digital Child at Deakin University. He's done some research into how it's happened overseas, because in the Netherlands they've tried this, and the European Union have had a couple of court cases against the big tech companies, which they've won, and they've had these sorts of bits of legislation to try to force the big tech companies to allow you to opt out of the algorithm so you get what you want to see, not what they want to see, and it's had mixed results. So we're going to talk to Chris in just a moment here on ABC Radio Overnights. First, though, some Motown magic from the Four Tops.

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1: ABC Radio Overnights. Now, in a perfect world, we could all control our social media feeds. What we see on Facebook, what we look at on Instagram, and we can just filter out all the garbage. Wouldn't it be nice? Is it at all possible? Well, last week, the federal government released draft legislation which would include a requirement that social media providers allow users to choose whether they only see content from the people that they follow, so content that you choose, or if they have other material in their feed which is sent to them by the algorithm, which sort of like reads where they've gone and decides what you most likely would like to see. But is it really possible? And what can we learn from other places that might have gone down that path? Has it already happened? Well, Chris Sommer is a research fellow at the ARC Centre of Excellence for the Digital Child at Deakin University, and he's been looking into that. And he's been with us here on ABC Radio Overnights, which we're very grateful that he's here. G'day, Chris. How are you going?
2: Hi, Francis. I'm good. Thank you for having me.
1: Is it possible? Is the dream possible to have a clean feed where it's just you and the things you choose?
2: I mean, technically it will be possible, but it all depends on what kind of features the social media companies want to implement. And that's dependent on the kind of laws that we create, I guess.
1: What gets delivered into our feeds at the moment by the algorithms that dominate our lives? How is that working and what is the aim?
2: So basically, the default mode that most people will have is they will get content presented by an algorithm, and that's based on their previous interactions with the app. So the algorithm will basically predict content that you will like or are likely to like. And of course, that's based on a business model where specific content gets more views. So the algorithm wants specific content to get more views in order to create more money in the form of advertising.
1: And so they'll feed stuff to us that might keep us engaged. They want us as long as possible with our face in our screens.
2: Precisely.
1: So the idea is that somehow we could choose our own feed. So if I follow 20 people, that's all I follow. I would see things that they post. So it becomes a bit like a bulletin board, a community bulletin board again, which is where this sort of started back with Facebook when it first began on MySpace. But the companies are saying to us, nah, that would be really boring and no one's going to use it. Is your sense telling you that people would find that pretty tedious and that's why the companies are a bit concerned that they're going to lose a whole lot of people from their platforms because they look at it and go, well, this is all rubbish?
2: Yeah. Well, I mean, it's up to them to make it more exciting, I guess, as well. Yeah, I do think that people should have more of a choice in what they want to see. And currently, the options they have are very limited. Probably showing you content of the people you follow is not really helpful in the monetization models that social media companies have. You get to see feeds that is not necessarily monetizable. You know, you don't get to see feeds from influencers that are paid money. So the social media companies do want you to see content that is selected by the algorithm rather than content that you choose. So if anything, if they will allow you to see feeds, content from your followers, they'll try and make it less appealing in a way. So actually there are already ways for us to do that, to actually see the content that you follow. I can explain how that works if you want.
1: Absolutely. Chris Sommer is with us, research fellow at the ARC Centre of Excellence for the Digital Child at Deakin University, talking to us about the government's proposed legislation, My Feed, My Way, where maybe we get the choice to opt out of the algorithm and just see things from people that we already follow. But Chris, you're saying there is a way to do that already, but I guess you'd have to get into under the bonnet of your app or your account to work out how to do that. Is there a way to do it?
2: Well, it's actually pretty easy to open up the bonnet, as you say, but not a lot of people would know this. But when it comes to Instagram, you can click on the Instagram logo, and that will actually give you the option to get posts from people that you follow only. The issue is that when you choose this, you will be directed to a specific mode, and in this mode, you will not be able to use the Instagrams that, the features that Instagram normally had. So you won't be able to send direct messages to people. You won't be able to post your own content. If you want to do that, you have to go back to the default mode, which is the algorithmic mode. So that's a bit of an issue. And then when you start up the app again, it will also refer back to the algorithmic mode. So it's a bit limited to what you can do.
1: So in this case, it's a real disincentive to do it, isn't it? It's like if you choose that, you're in a way going to be digitally punished and denied the functionality of the app for choosing to do so.
2: Yeah, yeah. And this is what we normally refer to as malicious compliance. So one of the reasons that we have this functionality is because of the Digital Service Act in Europe, which stipulated that users should have the option to choose a feed that they want. So either with the algorithm or just the people that they follow. However, the way that it has been interpreted by social media companies, has not provided great outcomes for users.
1: Malicious compliance. It's one of those phrases which is, you know, bitterly ironic the way that it operates. So this has been a Euro initiative, Digital Service Act, and you're saying that it hasn't been as successful, even though the intention seems to have been pretty clear, but the companies are building their own firewalls or resistance within their service operation to make it hard or disincentivize people using it.
2: Yeah, absolutely. So the case in the Netherlands is slightly different because in the Netherlands there has been a court case brought against Meta by an organization called Bits for Freedom. And basically what they said is, okay, these kind of things, this malicious compliance that's not in line with the Digital Service Act, and a Dutch court actually agreed with Bits for Freedom, and they said, okay, Meta, you have to fix this. So on Facebook and on Instagram, you need to have options for users to change your feed on a more permanent basis, and you also need to notify users that they actually have this possibility.
1: And did Meta comply with that? Did Meta actually...
2: They did. So, like, users in the Netherlands will have a slightly different experience. The only issue is that not a lot of people, as far as I can tell, are aware of it, because I'm originally from the Netherlands and I contacted some friends and family, and, not everybody actually knew that they could do this.
1: Yeah, it's not in the company's interest to go out and tell people, is it, that there's an opportunity
2: for them to
1: take control of their own feed. So it's a secret, and it's not really the government's role, I guess, to tell people. So it's best intention, but it's falling between the cracks.
2: Yeah. Well, I do think there's a role for government to educate people on this, because the social media companies won't. Also, I think that we could, in this new proposed legislation, be a bit more specific on how we want social media companies to notify people, so we can tell them to use pop-ups, which we've seen in the Netherlands might not necessarily be that effective. But we could also ask them to notify users by email, just to make this option more known.
1: Chris Sommer is with us, research fellow at the ARC Centre for Excellence for the Digital Child at Deakin University. We're talking about the government's proposed legislation, My Feed, My Way, which is an initiative to take back control of your social media feeds. And maybe you're already doing that. Maybe you are filtering out the algorithm. You found a way to do it, as Chris has described. You can give us a call, 1-300-800-222, or text us on 0437-774-774, 1-300-800-222, or 0437-774-774 for your messages. Would you do it? Would you use this function to sort of clean out your social media feed? Or have you made other ways to sort of deal with this by maybe just logging off for a while too? That's always a good thing. A bit of digital detox is not a bad idea. Chris, you do work in the area of child digital and the digital environment and children. How important is it for us to have a really conscious policy to protect and put guardrails on these apps so that children are given the opportunity to sort of live a digitally clean life for as long as possible before they sort of consumed by digital media and being subject to all of the vagaries of that?
2: Yeah, I guess it's very important, and I think everyone agrees on that. I think the most difficult thing is just how are we going to make that happen and what kind of legislation do we need? So with the social media ban, or the social media delay, as they call it, They rely very much on technical features on age verification systems. And we can see that that has not really worked because a lot of young children are still on social media, even though they're not supposed to be on there. And the social media companies can basically hide behind these technicalities because they all, we have all these mechanisms, technical mechanisms in place to prevent children from under 16 from going on social media. Yeah, so if it happens, it's not our fault, right? So similar with this new proposed legislation, we should try and frame it in a way that it actually improves online safety for children.
1: Well, it's interesting, isn't it? Because also in the United States, they settled that court case with 47 states of the United States taking on Meta and TikTok and the other social media giants to say that the harmful nature of those apps had contributed to harmful behaviour and in some cases suicides amongst young people. While there wasn't a finding against the companies, the fact that they settled in a multi-billion dollar deal suggests that they knew that that the trouble was coming, and it's a tacit acknowledgement that they've got a problem.
2: Yeah, so hopefully this will result in some action on their side. But yeah, it's, as of now, it's yet unclear what they will actually do to improve their online safety. But I think like having this in the public eye, all these court cases, so there will be some pressure on them to do something. So hopefully that will help them to actually implement measures that create safer online spaces.
1: As someone who works in this area, Chris Sommer, do you have an approach on your own personal social media use and how you take control of it or how you regulate your own behavior so that you have a decent experience? What's your approach as someone who's an expert?
2: Yeah. Well, it's tricky, right? Because I have to deal with the tools that I'm being offered. So I feel like I don't use Instagram a lot. That would be the main app that I use. But it's also a way, I mean, there are many good things about social media too, right? So I get information about things I like, for instance, about politics, etc., things that I actually do want to see. Sometimes you spend a bit too much time on this, but I'm an adult and I think I can manage this. I think I don't feel like I currently have the tools to curate my experience a bit more. So there are functionalities on Instagram that will allow you to indicate what you want to see less of. But the issue is that the categories used by Instagram are not really transparent. So when I see the categories that are used by the algorithm, apparently, I feel that doesn't cover what I'm really seeing. So I can not to see something about tennis, for instance, but then I get other stuff that I don't want to see, yet I don't see that category in Meta's algorithmic category. So it's a bit tricky. Like, I feel like I don't have the tools to curate the experience in the way that I want to.
1: Hey, Chris, really appreciate your time. Thanks for being with us on ABC Radio Overnight.
2: No worries at all. Thank you for having me.
1: Chris Sommer there, research fellow at the ARC Centre of Excellence for the Digital Child at Deakin University, talking to us about curating your own algorithm or curating your own social media feed and the government's proposed My Feed, My Way legislation to give people the option to opt out of social media algorithms. 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

0: Sweet sounds of Gabrielle, Chill Me There and Sweet About Me on ABC Radio Overnight. It's Francis Leach with you here on this Wednesday morning where it's 27 past four on the East Coast. It's 3 minutes to four in South Australia and the Northern Territory and 27 past two in the West. In a moment, Jacqueline Maley's going to join us. She is a columnist and writer with the Sydney Morning Herald and the Melbourne Age, and she's been writing about the manosphere, speaking of online experience, those influences that are basically shaping the attitudes towards women, particularly of young men, and how that's impacting on the way that they behave.
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0: To Sleach with you coming up in a minute, Jacqueline Maley. Before that, this is Howard Jones.

0: Howard Jones, and I think that was his debut single back in 1983. Like to Get to Know You Well.
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0: ABC Radio Overnights, Francis Leach with you. Now, all week we've been hearing the debate in Canberra between both sides, or all sides of politics, around the ability to opt out of the algorithms of the big tech companies, which, you know, generally are perceived to be trading on tension, on conflict, on anger as a means to keep us all glued to what they serve up on our feeds, whether it's Facebook and Instagram, wherever you go there, wherever you take your digital sustenance from. And that also comes into the domain of how young men in particular are developing in the 21st century, and whether social media and that influence from the digital world, the manosphere as it's called, is the reasons why there's something of a crisis in masculinity, in young masculinity in particular. Nationals leader Matt Canavan was talking about this recently and basically said that the manosphere was terrible and toxic in its own way, but he was also saying that part of the reason why there's a problem, a crisis for young boys, and is that they're getting the wrong message at school, that they're sick and tired of being lectured on how bad men are at school. Well, Jacqueline Maley, who writes for the Sydney Morning Herald and The Age, has written a column about this, a really interesting column about these issues and how they all fold into one another, and she's with us on Overnights. Morning, Jacqueline. How are you?
2: I'm good, Francis. How are you?
0: I'm really well. It's interesting, isn't it? All these things are converging at once, and Australian politicians are having a debate that not really being had too many other places at the moment about how to deal with algorithms, but also the end point, what that means for young people, young men in particular, who seem to have been, you know, caught up in the manosphere and getting an idea of masculinity, which is damaging to them and not great for our society.
2: Yeah, that's right. There's been a few people, including one of the reporters from my newspaper, who've done experiments sort of posing as an adolescent boy on Instagram or other social media sites, and they found that there's, you know, sort of a very, very short time between signing up and, you know, like sort of 20 minutes between signing up and being fed content that is misogynistic or anti-women or sort of talking about how to control women. So it doesn't really matter what you do, you know, it's sort of like if you're an adolescent boy and by the such by the algorithm, you're going to be served up this content. And as we know, these things can be very insidious, and one thing can lead to another quite literally on social media very quickly, and they can be hard to break away from. So the content sort of influencing young minds, whether we like it or not, it just is. And, you know, consent education in schools is not necessarily enough to counter it.
0: It's interesting because Matt Canavan knows what he's talking about in a sense, because he's raising four boys. I mean, he's fully engaged as a father of four young men. So he's got a particular perspective about the challenges he faces as a parent. But it's interesting that he goes to school as the source of the problem.
2: Yeah, he sort of talked about, he made some remarks about there is sort of toxic content online and it's terrible, but he said that, you know, we need to look at why boys are attracted to this. And he said that boys were attracted to this content essentially because what they're learning at school is a feminized...
0: For young men. So he's got a particular perspective about the challenges he faces as a parent, but it's interesting that he goes to school as the source of the problem.
2: Yeah, he sort of talked about, he made some remarks about there is sort of toxic content online and it's terrible, but he said that, you know, we need to look at why boys are attracted to this. And he said that boys were attracted to this content essentially because what they're learning at school is a feminized curriculum. It wasn't clear whether he was talking about consent education itself being feminized.

0: to the pejoratives, and he says that you know, the stuff that they're being taught there is very anti-boy, and he particularly sort of pulled out one piece of sort of detail from some of the materials that the organisation Our Watch, which is an anti-domestic violence organisation, has given, which can be used by teachers if they want to use it as part of teaching consent in the curriculum. So he pulled out this particular sort of extract from the Our Watch materials, and he said it was anti-boy. It was talking about sort of examining male privilege, and that students could be invited to examine their male privilege. And he took offence to that, or he sort of used that as an example of the anti-boy agenda of some of this consent education stuff. So that was his argument. I would argue that it wasn't a particularly nuanced one and wasn't a particularly fair one. I think he sort of cherry-picked one particular thing to suit his agenda, really.
1: The opposition leader, Angus Taylor, hasn't gone that far, but he has talked about teachers running agendas. Is that sort of going halfway to agreeing with Matt Canavan and agreeing that maybe the approach to consent education is in some ways diminishing boys' sense of themselves?
0: Yeah, he was, I mean, he was asked by a whole bunch of reporters, Angus Taylor was, to whether or not he supported consent education. And he wouldn't answer that question directly, but he did say that he sort of said something quite vague about certain teachers running agendas, political agendas in classrooms. So it wasn't clear what he was talking about, whether he was talking about it specifically in relation to consent education. That was the context he was asked. He was sort of being asked about that issue, but it really wasn't clear what he was talking about or based on what evidence. He was asked that, I think, by the reporters, and he said, you know, he's seen it with his own children in their schools. And Angus has children all sort of grown up now. They're all out of high school and in education, and they're adults. So it was really unclear what he was talking about, but there was just this sort of insidious, I suppose, just sort of coverall idea that somehow there are teachers out there who are running political agendas who might be anti-boy, and it wasn't clear exactly what either of them was really talking about.
1: Jacqueline Maley is with us from the Age's Sydney Morning Herald, talking about the column she wrote recently about the manosphere, about the Australian political approach to dealing with what is a crisis in young male identity. There's no doubt about it, and whether the use of an opt-in option for the algorithms online might be one way to deal with it. I mean, there's no doubt, Jacqueline, in reading your column, that there is an issue. I mean, the figures that you quote in relation to disruption in schools are eye-watering about the amount of disruption that's happening in schools, not all of it by boys, but a significant amount of it, and the difficulty that teachers have dealing with classrooms at the moment.
0: Yeah, and I mean, this has been borne out. There's sort of some poor results that Australian students have in the PISA. They're the sort of international studies which compare Australian school children's results against those of sort of comparable countries around the world, and also our own NAPLAN results. So there's quite a body of research now that says that links this sort of decline, apparent decline in literacy and numeracy, and basically in academic results of our students, to poor discipline in classrooms. And Australia has a particular discipline problem in classrooms. And I referred in my column to some research that was done by the Centre for Independent Studies that showed that, you know, on average, they surveyed, I think, 4,000 teachers across the country. So from representative sort of different types of schools, so independent schools and public schools. And they found that on average, teachers say that they lose 9 minutes out of every 30 to ill discipline. So that's sort of defined as anything that disrupts learning. So it can be, you know, low-level annoying stuff, or it can be the other end of the spectrum. And that's sort of a third of teacher time, basically, that's caught up not teaching but just trying to control the class. And the person, Blaise Joseph, who did this study said, you know, you shouldn't throw the word crisis around willy-nilly, but this is definitely a crisis. So we do have a problem in our schools, but it's not I would say, to do with teachers running an agenda or any sort of, you know, ideological manipulation of young minds. It's that children are unable to learn because teachers have to spend so much time diverting their attention to disciplining students, And I would hazard a guess that most of the students

0: students who need discipline are boys, because they tend to act out a bit more, and they tend to, well, I mean, they just tend to struggle, particularly at younger ages, with focusing and sitting still in particular.
1: Well, and the report also makes clear that there's plenty of anecdotal evidence in recent years that female teachers are especially wearing the brunt of misogynistic conduct from students and outright defiance.
0: Yeah, I mean, we're hearing this more and more from lots of different sort of bodies of research, that whatever they're seeing online is of young men and boys are seeing online, sometimes quite young boys, are seeing online is being carried through to the classroom. So if they're seeing content that's sort of about, you know, women belonging in the home, or like belonging in the kitchen, or even worse, sort of more sexualized threats or insults, they're coming through to female teachers. So female teachers, who of course form the majority of teachers, are being disrespected in the classroom. So it's not just a sort of ill-discipline problem where you might just have a few mischievous, naughty kids who are a little bit too rambunctious. In some cases, it's quite nasty and very difficult, I think, for teachers to know how to deal with it. They shouldn't have to deal with it. And quite bad for their mental health. So there are some studies, there's a bit of research that shows that this is one of the reasons why teachers are leaving the profession. And certainly in New South Wales, where I'm from, there's a teacher shortage. There's just not enough teachers coming through the system, and there's a lot leaving the system.
1: And the churn must be quite significant as a consequence. So we're seeing the ripple effects of this rock dropping in the pond with the experience online, the images and the ideas that are being percolated there and promulgated, being borne out in the classroom. Consequences for education, consequences for teaching profession, and on and on and on it goes. The other element to this, Jacqueline Maley, is what Chris Mintz has talked about, isn't it? About the prevalence of pornography and young people, and what that's doing when it comes to young men's sense of themselves and their place in the world.
0: Yeah, I mean, it's sort of hard to fathom if you're of the generation that didn't grow up with mobile phones or didn't grow up with screens and the internet. But, I mean, the ease at which you can get any kind of pornographic content. I mean, I remember, like, you know, we would sometimes look up bad words or sort of rude things in the dictionary, like literally in the old school dictionary, and that was like a form of titillation. Now you could just type anything you wanted, any kind of search term, into any kind of device, and you'll be served up so much content, an avalanche of content. So, I think porn can be quite addicting, particularly for young men. So, and the pornography that's available, you know, I've spoken to people about this, the pornography that's available is sort of not the same order of pornography that, you know, maybe Generation X would remember from Playboy magazines, or, you know, the kinds of magazines that used to be on the top shelf at the newsagent. Those would seem quite quaint in comparison to the stuff that you can get really easily on the internet. So some of it's very violent, some of it's very sadistic, and it's certainly extremely degrading, I think, of women. So if that kind of stuff is just the water that you're swimming in as a young boy, and that's your first exposure to sexuality, and you don't really have any intimate relationships with girls that, you know, are normal and healthy, then you can imagine what the consequences might be in the real world.
1: It's an important discussion. It's going to go on. It, as we said, folds into the issue around opting in and out of algorithms and trying to change what we expose our children to. And I really appreciate you contributing to the discussion here with us on ABC Radio Overnights.
0: Thank you so much for having me, Francis.
1: Jacqueline Maley, author and columnist with The Age and the Sydney Morning Herald, talking to us about the columns she wrote in relation to education, the manosphere, and the comments from some of our senior politicians about boys getting the wrong information, the wrong ideas from school, and whether that was the problem. 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

0: 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Sticking the landing on the harmonies there. Sherbet, ruling the world about 1975 with that classic. 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
0: Happy morning's been a good one so far. Time for State of the Nation, where we have a look at some of the stories that have been happening across the country in the last little while. And let's start in Hobart, where a parole condition preventing convicted murderer Susan Neill-Fraser from protesting her innocence to the media has been declared invalid by Tassie Supreme Court. Now, Neill-Fraser's lawyer told the court that a parole board staff member had used AI, artificial intelligence, to draft a document that justified the parole condition, which cited case law that did not exist. Instead, it was an AI hallucination. ABC Hobart's Drive host, Lucy Bredden, spoke with human rights lawyer Greg Barnes, who is the chair of the Prison Legal Service.
3: We were the ones who brought this case to the attention of the Human Rights Law Centre, and we were proud to support Sue in the early days. And when I had a look at this decision, I was incredulous. The second point, though, is our view is that the board should resign, and there should be an audit of other decisions in recent times which involve case law. It is unconscionable that an authority which is responsible for the freedom of people would not check, particularly in a high-profile case, and particularly when they were going to impose a condition which was they knew was a serious breach of human rights. Well, they should have at least turned their attention to it. It's extraordinary. We've seen there've been plenty of warnings about AI from courts and other legal organisations, and more generally. And it is, I think, our view is that they have no choice but to resign. But there should be an audit, and we're going to certainly be talking to our clients and checking whether there are written decisions in their cases. And if case law is used, we're going to check it.
4: So you think this could go deeper than just today, than just Susan Neill-Fraser's case?
3: Who would know? Was this a standard practice, or was this designed to somehow make sure that Sue Neill-Fraser didn't have the right that everybody else has, which is freedom of speech?
4: Mm. Guy Barnett, Attorney General, says he's just announced he'll be writing to the chair of the parole board, seeking an explanation about its professional standards, seeking assurances around how the board will ensure this doesn't happen again. What do you think that he should do?
3: Well, he should sack them. I mean, how can you have, in a high-profile case, the most high-profile prisoner in recent years, you want to impose a condition that says that she's gagged, an extraordinary breach of fundamental right, and you don't bother to check what you've been served up in terms of a decision. That's more than simply asking for an explanation. What Guy Barnett should do is sack them.
0: That's Greg Barnes there, who's a lawyer and part of the Prison Legal Services team, chair of that, in fact, talking to Lucy Bredden on ABC Hobart yesterday. State of the Nation, let's head to Adelaide now. Now, an Adelaide woman got a rude shock and an expensive surprise too when she filled up her car at a local petrol station recently. Brekkie host Sonia Feldhoff and Jules Schiller asked Mayor Kruger what went wrong.
5: I finished a lovely day at work. I went over to OTR Hope Valley to fill up my tank. It was nearly empty. Started filling up as normal. Everything was fine. And then towards the end of me filling up, the hose started shaking, vibrating quite vigorously. I've never experienced that before. I stopped, didn't think much of it, drove about 4 kilometres down the road on my way home. Next thing, my car started shuddering almost like I've got it in the wrong gear. And then I put my foot down, tried to put some more fuel through. Nothing happened. Changed to a lower gear. Still nothing happened. The car was shuddering and hardly moving. So I pulled off the side of the road, switched off the car to try and start it again. And it never started up. This is our only family car, and nobody was coming to rescue me. the RRA tested things and they couldn't find any faults, so I had to get towed. Friday, the mechanics called me and they said, oh, well, we found your problem. You filled up with contaminated fuel. They said they've never seen as much water in a fuel tank as they saw in mine.
6: How much did it cost to fix?
5: Just under $1,300.
7: Kay Sillison is from the Motor Trades Association, SANNT. If you do have contaminated fuel, in this case with water, what sort of impact would that have on your engine? What sort of things would you experience?
8: If it's a petrol engine, it's a bit better of a situation than diesel because diesel can be quite damaging to the vehicle. But water doesn't really burn like petrol, obviously, so it can cause the engine to sort of misfire, run roughly, hesitate, lose power and stall. So those are some of the telltale symptoms that could suggest that you might have fuel contaminated with water. Starting can become difficult. You know, with a lot of water, it can cause some damage to the engine and the vehicle itself.
9: Case, how could have this potential contamination happened from a service station?
8: You know, fuel retailing, it's a 99.9% experience for motorists to just fill up and continue on their journey. But it's not impossible for water to contaminate fuel. Now, that might be part of the delivery in terms of the fuel which was delivered by the tanker. It could be that there was rainwater entering the infrastructure or flooding. It would point towards there's potentially something to investigate.
0: Kay Sillison there from the Motor Trades Association speaking on ABC Radio Adelaide yesterday about seeing a tank full of petrol but half full of water, which is not what you pay for when you want to go to the pump, is it? Francis Leach with you. We're looking at the state of the nation.

0: around the country this morning. Kate Mead, ABC reporter, to join us just after the news with what's shaping up on your Wednesday. But here's one straight out of the Dumb and Dumber files from Perth. Two teenage boys who allegedly broke into an enclosure at Perth Zoo attacked a 400-kilogram crocodile, it is alleged, with a metal pole. And they've appeared in court. Police say the boys, aged 16 and 17, entered the zoo in South Perth around 7:15 on Sunday, cut the locks and got into the enclosure with, get this, a 4.2-metre-long saltwater crocodile. Okay. The croc's name is Dengala Gubba. Now, one of the boys allegedly struck the crocodile with a metal pole, and that is a serious matter. And both were captured on CCTV, removing the cameras. WA Environment Minister Matthew Swinburne confirmed to Oliver Peterson on ABC Perth Drive that the zoo is reviewing security and that the croc's recovering well.
1: I heard about it late yesterday, and it was just one of those things where you kind of slap your head and go, what were they thinking? First of all, it's, you know, just completely unacceptable that anybody harms any animal, particularly those that are, in those zoo-type environments. The zoo works so hard to look after the welfare of the animals, to meet their needs and to ensure that they're able to engage in their natural behaviours. And then, we have to be careful what we say, of course, because these matters are now before the courts. But, in terms of the allegations that are being made, it just sounds like boofhead behaviour at its highest. So what I'm very relieved about is that the injuries to the crocodile are of a minor nature. But I'm also very relieved that there was no serious incident between the alleged offenders and the crocodile, because, a saltwater crocodile the size of Dengalaba, it was not a good outcome between a person and a crocodile of that size. I'm just pleased that there hasn't been a more serious outcome here, and absolutely now reviewing the security in and around the zoo, because although we didn't contemplate this kind of activity happening, it has happened, and we need to ensure that it never happens again.
0: WA Environment Minister Matthew Swinburne there with Oliver Peterson on ABC Drive in Perth, and you've got to ask the question, what the hell were they thinking? ABC Radio, it's State of the Nation. That's our look at what's been going on in the last day or two. Coming up after the news, Kate Mead will join us and she will have a look at what is happening in your newsfeed today. That's all ahead of us here on ABC Radio Overnights.
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0: Good morning, this is ABC News with David Rowlands. The United Nations Human Rights Chief has called for investigators to be given full access to destroyed sites in Gaza, warning that remains of entire families are being unearthed in the Palestinian enclave. Volker Turk says the discoveries raise fresh concerns that serious violations of international law, including war crimes, have been committed by Israel during the Gaza war. Israel has previously said it does not deliberately target civilians. A spokesperson for Mr. Turk, Thamin Al-Kitan, warns the remains recovered so far may only be the tip of the iceberg.
1: Much of Gaza has been flattened by Israeli bombing or demolition and clearing by heavy machinery and explosives. It is critical that evidence of violations, including at destroyed sites, be preserved.
0: Russia has hit petrol stations in Kyiv and Ukraine has struck a Russian oil refinery, with the warring sides continuing strikes on each other's energy targets, despite a claim from US President Donald Trump that they'd agreed to stop. Two people have been killed after Moscow launched 200 drones at Ukraine's capital and other cities in overnight attacks. Meanwhile, Ukraine hit a Russian oil refinery and drone production facilities. A day earlier, Trump said both countries had agreed to stop such attacks. A US official says comments by the country's Air Force Secretary acknowledging that America has weapons in orbit is a landmark moment in the rising militarization of space. Troy Mink made the comments on Monday, saying the US has on-orbit space control weapons, the strongest admission yet by a US official of weapons in space, amid rising tensions with Russia and China. Now Richard Palmer, a senior official at US Space Command, says our joint force and our allied forces require space. Our economies require space. The British Health Secretary has apologised for failures set out in a report finding there was a complete failure to protect infants at the hospital where they were murdered by a neonatal nurse. Lucy Letby is serving a life sentence for the murders of seven babies and attempted killing of seven others and maintains her innocence. The inquiry criticised senior staff for not acting sooner, blaming dysfunctional management at the Countess of Chester Hospital in England's north. Yvette Cooper has pledged to make the recommended changes.
2: On behalf of the government and the health service, I am profoundly sorry for the failures set out so clearly in this report, for the harm, distress and unthinkable loss for their families and for the failures to keep their babies safe.
0: US President Donald Trump has lashed out at Supreme Court justices he appointed following the court's decision to block his push to limit mail-in voting. Nick Parmeter explains.
3: On Monday, justices upheld the federal judge's order that temporarily blocked the US Postal Service from moving forward with new requirements for postal ballots ahead of November's all-important midterm elections. Now Mr. Trump has responded, saying the decision lets the country down and that these are not the people I interviewed to serve on the court. That appears to reference his own appointees, which include Brett Kavanaugh, Neil Gorsuch and Amy Coney Barrett, who all sided with the court's more liberal judges. The decision marks the third time the Trump administration brought the plan to the Supreme Court after being blocked elsewhere.
0: Prosecutors say they've chosen not to seek the death penalty against Nick Reiner, the son of Hollywood filmmaker Rob Reiner, who has pleaded not guilty to murdering his parents in their home last December. They say the Reiner family was consulted in making the decision. It comes as Nick Reiner is due to appear for a pre-trial hearing in which the judge is expected to set a preliminary trial date. Rob and Michelle Reiner were found dead in their LA home, with their youngest son arrested hours later and charged with their murder. Two teenagers have appeared in Perth Children's Court over alleged animal cruelty at Perth Zoo on Sunday evening. Samantha Girling reports.
4: Police allege the 16 and 17-year-olds entered the zoo after hours and cut the locks to an area which houses crocodiles. The pair have both been charged with criminal damage or destruction of property, trespass and animal cruelty. The prosecutor told the court one of the boys entered the saltwater crocodile enclosure and hit a crocodile with a metal pole, while the other held a torch. Perth Zoo says the crocodile sustained minor injuries and is being closely monitored. One of the boys was granted bail and will appear in court again in 3 weeks. The other was remanded in custody until a bail application hearing on Friday.
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6: Good morning. Nice to have you with us on this Wednesday, the 16th of September. A partly cloudy day in store. Some southerly winds picking up as the day goes on, gaining in strength. Could be anywhere from 25 to 40 kilometres an hour, says the Bureau. And we're chasing a top of 23 degrees, currently 16 at the Seaway, 17 degrees in Coolangatta. Some extraordinary events following the full council meeting and the mayor's press conference yesterday, pertaining to a story that broke on this program on Monday morning about some inconsistencies about the mayor's visit to Mar-a-Lago back in February. We will follow up on that a little later on, talk more about that, but quite extraordinary scenes at council yesterday. We'll get to that a little later. We'll also take a look at what's been making news in just a moment, including that story. And three songs for Morning Glory, as always, to get the show underway. It was on this day in 1967 that the Jimi Hendrix Experience's debut album, simply called Are You Experienced?, entered the Billboard 200, where it would remain for 106 weeks. That's 2 years. And 77 of those weeks, well over a year and, well, year and a half, really, were in the top 40. The album was embraced by critics upon release, but its legacy has only grown in stature over time, now ranked one of the greatest albums of all time. I have only one itch and desire. Let me stand next to your fire. Jimi Hendrix Experience with Fire, option number one this morning. On this day in 1977, Mark Bolan sadly passed away at just 29, tragically killed when a car driven by his girlfriend, Gloria Jones, left the road and hit a tree in London. Bolan was a pioneer of glam rock with hits like Get It On, Children of the Revolution, and this one.

Jeepster, option number two. And on this day in 1985, Kate Bush released her fifth studio album, The Hounds of Love, featuring hits like Cloud Busting, the title track, and, of course, this one, which gained popularity all over again in recent times thanks to the Netflix series Stranger Things.

Running Up That Hill, Kate Bush, option number three. So Jimi Hendrix Experience with Fire, Mark Bolan and T-Rex with Jeepster, or Kate Bush with Running Up That Hill. They're the options this morning, 0487993222 to cast your vote. 9 past 5 now. Take a look at what's been making news next.

0: 91.7 ABC Gold Coast and Bozkaggs from the album that just about everybody owned back in the mid-70s, yours truly included, Silk Degrees and Georgia. What a great album. Still is. 13 past five, three songs for Morning Glory. Here they are.
1: I have only one itch and desire. Let me stand next to your fire.
0: Jimi Hendrix Experience and Fire. What about this one from T-Rex?

contains one of my favourite lyrics from the 70s, that song, You've Got the Universe Reclining in Your Hair. Julie loves the sound of T-Rex, as she hasn't heard that for a long time, so she's casting her vote that way. Meanwhile, Tony in the Tweed and Jen in Southport are voting for this one.

0: Running Up That Hill from Kate Bush, option number 3, 0487 993 222 for your Morning Glory votes. Keep them coming. It's 14 past five. Let's take a look at what's making news on this Wednesday, the 16th of September. Gold Coast Mayor Tom Tate has sworn at a journalist and stormed out of a press conference amid questions about a US visit earlier this year. Mr. Tate claimed to have had dinner with US President Donald Trump and First Lady Melania Trump back in February at Mar-a-Lago, the president's Florida holiday retreat. As discussed on Monday's breakfast show, the ABC later uncovered inconsistencies over whether Mr. Tate had actually dined with the president, with the White House saying the president and First Lady did not have dinner with that group. When asked to clarify some aspects of those inconsistencies yesterday, the mayor swore at ABC journalist Liam Walsh and stormed out of the press conference.
1: And how much did it cost you?
2: Isn't it private?
1: Well, did you get mates' rates?
2: No.
1: Okay, so how much did you pay roughly then? Just so we can understand.
2: It's private.
1: But you said you went there as mayor.
2: It's private. The payment, I just told you, the invoice is payment. Why are you so aggressive? Are you
1: because,
2: from the ABC?
1: Yes.
2: Yeah, f*** off.
1: Excuse me?
2: Yeah,
0: As you'd expect, we'll have more on that story later in our show. Former Olympic coach Patrick Jemczyk's family says he's been left with permanent eye and brain damage after waiting 36 hours for emergency surgery to remove a tumour. Mr. Jemczyk's mother spoke outside Parliament House yesterday and said that he had been ramped at the Princess Alexandra Hospital for 4 hours, where he suffered several seizures.
3: If Patrick had been someone else or didn't live near us, he would have gone home and he would have died. We watched in horror, but trusting the system would act when they should have done, and they did not.
0: Inside Parliament, Health Minister Tim Nicholls said the matter had been dealt with appropriately and compassionately by the Queensland Ambulance Service and Metro South. And still on Parliament, legislation has also been introduced that would keep dangerous prisoners behind bars for up to 10 years longer. The overhaul of parole laws expands the definition of a restricted prisoner to apply to anyone serving a life sentence. A parliamentary committee will now engage with experts to advise on the legislation and report back to government. A Gold Coast criminologist says stopping people from taking illicit drugs isn't easy, especially for those struggling with addiction. Australian Federal Police Commissioner Chrissy Barrett has urged Australians to stop taking illegal drugs, warning it's leading to gangland violence and jeopardising national security. But Griffith University's Institute of Criminology Associate Professor Jacqueline Drew says overcoming an addiction is complex and challenging.
4: But certainly it's a very different conversation. It really becomes a health conversation when we talk about people that are addicted. It's not just as simple to say, these are all the reasons why you shouldn't take drugs and then the next day you can stop. It's a long and hard process for people that become addicted.
0: And two of Australia's fashion brands are in financial trouble, with Q and Veronica Main entering receivership. Q in particular is a long-established brand and was home of the original power suit. The company behind the brands has been operating since the late 1960s and has been facing an uphill battle to survive. Administrators are now working to find a buyer. And that's what's making news on this Wednesday, the 16th of September. This is 91.7 ABC Gold Coast. It is 18 past five.

0: 91.7 ABC Gold Coast, his bopness, Mr. Dylan, from his album Modern Times, which topped the Billboard charts back on this day in 2006. I thought I'd stop there. Just slot that one in as a little music anniversary. It was the first time Bob had topped the album charts in 30 years since his album Desire back in 1976. He was 65 and at that time was the oldest person to ever have a number one album on the top of the US charts with Modern Times. From it, Someday Baby. It is 23 past five. This is 91.7 ABC Gold Coast. My name's Trev. Three songs, as always, for Morning Glory. Let's start with this one.
1: I have only one itch and desire. Let me stand next to your fire.
0: The Jimi Hendrix Experience with Fire, and I love Jason's rationale for voting for that song this morning. He says, Jimmy gets my vote because he's the only one who played at Woodstock. He's the only one with any cred. I love it, Jason. Well, as far as Jenny's concerned, it's definitely Mark Bolan for her. Love it. Love that song, which also featured in the Billy Elliot film. Jenny's referring to this one.

0: Kate Bush and Running Up That Hill. 0487993222 to cast your vote. Charlie's in next.
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3: The year that I did my HSC, yeah, it was in the paper. Still got the actual results as well.
4: But it was in the paper.
3: For everyone to see.
4: That's right.
1: People
4: That's right.
1: with opinions.
5: Society's become too neurotic.
4: Did you say society's become too neurotic, Stuart?
5: Yep. Yeah. Absolutely. There's too many people worried.
4: Hey, Stuart, I didn't say the soapbox was open.
5: Right now.
1: Nightlife with Philip Clark.
2: Monday to Thursday from 10, ABC Gold Coast.
0: Oh, here comes Charlie.
6: Good morning.
0: Good morning, Mr. Mills. Oh, sorry, Professor Mills. Sorry about that.
6: I was just thinking we've had Boz, then Bob. What's next?
0: Boz, Bob, and Charlie.
6: Bon Iver.
0: Oh, maybe. Bono, I don't know. Now, today, we're going to talk about this particular topic. Oh, what? What was that? I didn't quite catch that. What exactly was
6: it? It was the Wilhelm scream.
0: Oh, was it? This one? Oh, right. Okay.
6: I thought I'd just put a scream in there.
0: Yes.
6: Because we're talking about things that make you scream, potentially, today.
0: Or make your skin crawl. Or
6: yeah.
0: Get you a little bit edgy, a little bit anxious.
6: Ankle shaking
0: a little bit
6: boots.
0: Testy. Yeah.
6: Phobias we're going to be talking about.
0: Why do you want to talk about phobias, Charlie?
6: Well, I suppose, I mean, maybe I shouldn't admit to this, but I do have a phobia.
0: Do you?
6: Yes, I do. Oh. It's called equinophobia, and it is the fear of horses.
0: Of course, with a name like that, it would
6: be.
0: Equinophobia. Why do you have a fear of horses?
6: It's actually, I don't know. So there's no kind of incident or anything that's led to it. It is just something around them. I just freeze up. My bones kind of just like lock up. I can't go near them. So it happened recently, actually, at the Gold Coast show. Because we went from the kind of south end of the Broadwater Parklands all the way up to the north where the horses were. And as soon as I see them, maybe 50-odd metres away, I start to lock up.
0: Really?
6: Yeah, and I go, I got to get out of here.
0: So you've never ridden a horse in your life?
6: No, I never would.
0: Wow, they're such magnificent animals. Interesting. Look, I can say not that you would know this, but it's funny, like you ride a horse and it's just sort of, you know, wandering along and it's fine. But when they get up to speed, it is kind of frightening. Like you sort of think, if I come off this thing and I go underneath it, I'm gone. I mean, that's about as the extent of my fear of horses. When they're really at a gallop, it's extraordinary how fast they are. And when you're moving at speed on those things. But no, I wouldn't say I've got a fear of horses. I don't know if I have any phobias. I'm not crazy about heights.
6: Yeah.
0: But, I mean, you know, I go up in tall buildings, you know, aeroplanes. I've parachuted out of an aeroplane.
6: Oh.
0: That was a good way to avoid the height. Get me back on the ground as soon as you can. But I'm not crazy if I was sort of, let's say, on the very top of a building and just getting towards the edge of it.
6: Teetering a bit.
0: Yeah. And I hate those things. There's a building in Melbourne, I can't remember the name of it, that has, and there's one in New York, they're everywhere. They've got those glass bottom floors.
6: The viewing decks.
0: Yeah, and you step out on the, oh no, I can't do that. No. Oh, look, it doesn't. It's not like I suddenly get filled with dread. I'm going, no, I'm not doing that. I'm not going there.
6: Exactly. You're not even putting yourself in the situation.
0: No. In terms of animals, I'm not. Snakes don't bother me too much. I live in the hinterland. We've got lots of snakes around. But I'm not crazy about spiders. More because I think I can sort of see snakes and, you know, I sort of think, yeah, fine. Spiders you can't often see. One day I was under the house and I put my hand into a box to grab some rope and I didn't look when I put my hand in to grab it. And there was a huntsman in there and it bit me. Now, they're not venomous.
6: No, but they do smart.
0: Oh, man. Have you been bitten by one? Jeez, they hurt.
6: No, I've never been bitten by a huntsman, but I know people who have. And yeah, and, you know, it's not venomous. You're going to be fine.
0: Yeah.
6: Ow.
0: Yeah, right.
6: Yeah.
0: Okay. But look, I'm not paranoid about spiders either, but I'm just not crazy about them. I guess my daughter seems to attract every kind of creature or critter that gets into our house ends up in her bedroom. And she freaks out.
6: She's got the dud room with
0: she's
6: all
0: like,
6: the holes.
0: She's like 21. It just goes nuts. And, of course, who has to go in there and rescue the situation but Dad?
6: Poor old Dad.
0: Yeah. But, no, I don't know about phobias. And I'm kind of curious about what makes people scared of a certain thing. You haven't had any sort of incident in your past that a bad experience with horses or
6: not anything? That I know of. Maybe I've pushed it down in my mind and purposefully not remembering. But nothing kind of specific about them. It's just, and I don't even remember when it kind of started. It's just always been, ooh.
0: Okay. All right. Look, maybe we need to get a psychologist on the show.
6: For many reasons.
0: A doctor to talk to the professor. Okay. Well, look, do you have a phobia? That's our question for you this morning, dear listener. Do you know where it comes from? Or are you like Charlie and somewhat clueless as to where it originated? Love to hear your phobias this morning. The more unusual, perhaps, the better. You know the numbers. Get in touch. It's news time.
7: ABC News. Good morning, I'm Maria Hatzakis. US President Donald Trump has lashed out at Supreme Court justices he appointed after the court's decision to block his push to limit postal voting. Nick Parmeter explains.
8: On Monday, justices upheld the federal judge's order that temporarily blocked the US Postal Service from moving forward with new requirements for postal ballots ahead of November's all-important midterm elections. Now Mr. Trump has responded, saying the decision lets the country down and that these are not the people I interviewed to serve on the court. That appears to reference his own appointees, which include Brett Kavanaugh, Neil Gorsuch and Amy Coney Barrett, who all sided with the court's more liberal judges. The decision marks the third time the Trump administration brought the plan to the Supreme Court after being blocked elsewhere.
7: Queensland Parliament is today expected to continue debating the state government's latest proposed youth crime crackdown. Sarah Richards reports.
9: Circuit breaker sentencing would offer courts an alternative to detention, diverting juvenile offenders to a remote location with a service provider for up to 6 months. Youth Justice Minister Laura Gerber has told the House it delivers on the government's election commitment to improve community safety.
10: It would remove youth offenders from the communities they had harmed and it would provide them with the support they needed to get back on the right track.
9: Shadow Youth Justice Minister Di Farmer has told Parliament Labor won't be supporting it.
11: This bill will purposely place young people at extreme risk of harm.
9: Parliament resumes this afternoon.
7: There are fresh concerns about a federal government grant scheme, this time involving a project in Health Minister Mark Butler's electorate. Claire Armstrong has details.
12: The Coalition has criticised the process used by Labor to allocate $5 million for a women's soccer club upgrade in Adelaide as lacking due diligence. Documents released under Freedom of Information reveal Mark Butler's office urged a council in his electorate to seek federal funding before any formal costings or planning had been done. Mr. Butler says he was proud to back the project, which received the funds under a controversial invite-only grants program, but Liberal Senator Anne Rustin says the process was the opposite of transparency.
7: Former ASIO boss Dennis Richardson has accused senior public servants of being cowardly. In a speech to the Lowy Institute's Media Awards, he reflected on his time as a public servant, saying he often had to have difficult conversations with prime ministers and they'd often disagree with his advice. But he says it now seems that senior public servants are guilty of self-censorship and not as fearless in giving advice to government.
13: Now, I think too many senior public servants, I think they hide behind their own cowardness and will talk endlessly about how difficult it is to give frank advice, but they wouldn't know what it was if they fell over it.
7: University of Queensland engineers have unlocked a way to turn household light bulbs into a continuous power source for wearable medical monitors. Bay Argent has the story.
14: UQ scientists are developing the tech for use in health devices like glucose sensors and ECG patches. They've successfully overcome a major safety hurdle by replacing the toxic lead, usually required to make indoor solar cells. Researcher Dr. Miao Chen Lui says the special energy harvesting material can now sit safely on a patient's skin, and they won't need batteries, charging or frequent replacement.
15: This can prolong the operational life of these electronics and and reduce the electronic waste. This can help to promote more sustainable use.
14: He says a working prototype is currently being refined.
7: In sport, Australia's men's cricket team has beaten Zimbabwe by 59 runs in the first of a three-game one-day international series in Harare. Matthew Renshaw blasted his maiden ODI century, reaching 109 off 94 balls, as Australia reached 8 for 294. In response, the home side was bowled out for 235, with Nathan Ellis taking 5 wickets. The weather for Queensland, isolated showers in eastern districts south of Yeppoon and north of Ingham. Mostly sunny elsewhere. Cairns 29, Townsville 28, Mackay 27, Rockhampton 34, Bundaberg 31, Mount Isa 35. In the southeast, partly cloudy, Brisbane 25, Sunshine Coast 24, Gold Coast and Toowoomba 23.
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0: Good morning. Welcome to Wednesday. So glad you could join us as we chase that top of 23 today and a partly cloudy one. Subtly winds expected to strengthen later in the day, anywhere up from 25 to 40 kilometres an hour. We've currently got 17 degrees in the Tweed, 17 at Reedy Creek and 16 degrees in Southport. Phobias have started creeping through. We'll get to those in just a moment. Have a little bit of fun with those this morning, talking about phobias and Charlie's very unusual one of horses. Equinophobia, I think you said it was. Yes, thank you, Charlie. Right. Most curious. But first, before we get to that and the Dawn Patrol with the aforementioned Professor Mills, we will be launching into today's winning song for Morning Glory. It was tight, very, very tight, ladies and gentlemen, but it goes down to the lady with the universe reclining in her hair. It's Mr. Bolan and T-Rex.

0: T-Rex and Jeepster on 91.7 ABC Gold Coast. Trevor Jackson this morning and talking about phobias. Sam says, I don't know why, but I hate confined spaces. Can't even do lifts, says Sam. That is claustrophobia. Can't do lifts, Sam. Wow, what? You've just got to, if you're going up a 50-story building, you've got to take the stairs? Really? Wow. Okay, meanwhile, Sam says, also this kind of stuff does it for me. The deep ocean is interesting, but I'm never going there. I don't think many of us are, Sam. Not the real deep ocean, not the Mariana Trench, but the correct name, the thalassophobia, says Professor Charlie Mills. That is a fear of the deep ocean, thalassophobia. Oh, okay, we might learn something on the show today. This is good. Jenny says she has a phobia of blood, hemophobia. Seeing a cut finger is enough to make me feel like fainting. I go white as a sheet and start hyperventilating, and having an injection is a real challenge. Wow. I think that's a common one, Jen. Yeah. Hemophobia. Yeah. My daughter, maybe not quite to that extent, but she's not far from of your situation there, Jen, either. Yeah. Do you have a phobia? Would you like to share? We'd love to hear about it this morning. 0487 993 222 or 1-300-903-917. Do you think that there's a Seinfeld situation that deals with phobias? You betcha. Of course there is.
1: So get this. I'm in the bathroom at work today, and I see Peggy using a seat protector.
2: So?
1: So? We're the only women on the floor. I mean, we're like roommates. Would you use a seat protector?

0: character if you had a roommate.
1: No, maybe she just practices good hygiene.
0: Yeah, you're right. She's probably one of those neurotic clean freaks.
1: Mm.
0: All right. You think I've got germs? I'll give you some germs. How about some for your keyboard, huh? How about that? Oh, how about for your stapler? Hmm? That's good, isn't it? You have a happy and a healthy.
2: Bad news, people. Peggy is homesick.
0: Oh, please.
2: She's stuffed up, achy, and suffering from intense malaise.
0: Oh, come on. We all have intense malaise. Right?
2: I just spoke with her, Elaine. She's in bed.
0: Yeah, let me tell you something. This is all in her mind, okay? She's insane. She thinks I made her sick because I coughed on her doorknob, rubbed her stapler in my armpit, and put her keyboard on my butt. Yeah. She's a wacko. She's this crazy woman who is convinced that my germs make her sick.
3: I'm a germaphobe. I know what that's about.
0: Huh?
3: I'm a recovering germaphobe. 10 years.
0: What is this symbol?
3: It's a germ.
4: 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We'll check traffic conditions with Brad in just a moment on 91.7 ABC Gold Coast, 17 to 6. Dan Sultan released this track very recently. It is very heavily gospel influenced and it's absolutely gorgeous. It's called Needing Love.

0: Oh, uplifting or what? Dan Salter, Needing Love, sounding so good. The new album will be called Little Miracles and that'll be out next month. Can't wait to hear it. It is 13 to 6 on 91.7 ABC Gold Coast.
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0: As we check the traffic with B-Rad. 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
2: I've got a colleague that calls me B-Rad from the helipad.
0: Oh, that's good. Like that, all right. B-Rad from the helipad.
2: So I love that, Trevor. Thank you, mate. Very good morning on the roads, Trevor. No chunk involved, which is good. The M1 northbound, a little bit underspeed around Coomera, Pimpama, and almost at that usual stretch. And the M1 into Brisbane, building between Logan Home and Snakes Creek, mainly at this stage from Tanimura. A little bit busier times through Logan Home. A good early start on the Gold Coast Highway. Very light traffic around the Broadwater, Surfers Paradise, Broad Beach. A little bit underspeed around Palm Beach at the moment and Currumbin. And a good run around the airport and also right through to Tweed. No problems on Bermuda Street for the early run around Varsity Lakes and Clear Island Waters. A good drive westbound looking great through Carrara and Merrimack. I'm back from ATM. More details before 6 on 91.7 ABC Gold Coast.
0: Thank you, Brad. And we've got Charlie standing by with the Dawn Patrol. That's next.
3: For decades, Alan Jones was one of Australia's most powerful voices, a broadcaster who could make or break a career and command an audience of millions. 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So, what happened? What does the evidence say? And what will the judge believe? 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
4: Did you ever have one of those mornings when you wake up to a whole series of unexplainable phenomena?
5: Good morning, Vietnam!
0: Yes, did you have one of those mornings where you ever woke up to unexplainable phenomena like fear of horses?
6: Yeah. Well, it is unexplainable, but I wake up to it every day.
0: Poor Charlie. Oh, look, mate.
6: I'll be fine. Look, not a lot of horses in my line of work.
0: I was going to say, lucky you weren't born in the 18th century or something. You might be in trouble. So keep those phobias coming in. Yeah, we'd love to hear them. Who's this one who says, hi, Trev and Charlie, happy hump day. Now, phobias, I'm not sure if this is one. Maybe someone can clarify, but I can't stand anyone touching my nose, says Simon. Can you pronounce that for me, Charlie?
6: Haphophobia?
0: Haphophobia?
6: I think.
0: Is the rational fear of being touched?
6: That's the closest I could find, Simon. I don't think there's any specifically for the nose itself. Okay. I'd love to be corrected.
0: You can start your own brand new phobia.
6: Simonophobia.
0: Fear of being touched on the nose. Simonophobia. There you go. Righto. Just call him Nostradamus. Right. Okay, should we get to the Dawn Patrol? All right, what do you got?
6: This is a really interesting study that's just been released today, and it's essentially found that Australia's Indigenous population was up to 7 times larger before colonisation than previously estimated. But as we know, was devastated following the arrival of Europeans. Mm-hmm. So researchers from across Australia say their findings paint a more accurate picture of the impact of colonisation on First Nations people, updating previous population estimates that were calculated back in the 30s using anthropological information. In a research paper published last night, the researchers estimated Australia's median pre-colonial Indigenous population was 2.22 million people, right. Significantly higher than previous estimates of between 250,000 and a million people.
0: Oh, yeah.
6: So much
0: significantly
6: bigger.
0: Significantly, yeah.
6: But according to the new research, an estimated 2.06 million First Nations Australians were likely to have died from diseases, massacres and mortality associated with displacement and other colonial-related disturbances to Indigenous ways of life over the late 18th and 19th century. Just 70 years after the first fleet landed in Australia in 1788, just 7% of the pre-colonial population was estimated to have survived.
0: Wow, that would really change the history books, wouldn't it?
6: Yeah. The researchers used computer modelling and reviewed ethnographic observations and archaeological and genetic reconstructions to calculate that revised estimate. It's a really interesting research project. There's more on it online if you want to go check out. Very in-depth.
0: Of course, we'll never, ever really know for sure. But, yeah. Quite extraordinary if that proved to be beyond... beyond doubt, yes. Now, what's the Hyrox apology?
6: Before I do this, an apology of my own, if you've got a phobia of anything stinky or smelly or gross, because the next two stories address that
0: you
6: topic.
0: You are obsessed by phobias this morning, aren't you?
6: Well, the co-founder of the exercise phenomenon Hyrox, if you have heard of that, has apologised publicly and promised a rule change. Why, Trevor? An athlete suffered fecal incontinence mid-competition and was allowed to continue competing in China this week, with the incident going viral online. That's all I'll say on that topic. Yeah. I won't go too in-depth on that. And it was an Australian athlete, Joanna Wittstrick, who experienced the episode during the competition. She then went on to win in Beijing over the weekend. The incident went viral on social media, but many online criticised Hyrox's health and safety standards. Some also questioned the athlete's responsibility themselves.
0: Yes.
6: And the Hyrox co-founder, Moritz Förster, has taken to Instagram to apologise, quote, to all who were directly or indirectly involved. Hyrox made a mistake by not reacting immediately during the race. He said, in the end, it is my job to foresee these potential incidents, and I did not.
0: Okay.
6: He said that new event procedures and rules were being drawn up to prevent situations like this from happening again, and the rules now state that if a racer's blood, vomit, urine, or feces poses a welfare or contamination risk to the racer or other racers, a race director may withdraw the racer from the race on medical grounds. If you don't know what Hyrox is, it's kind of a fitness circuit thing that's gone very viral online. They do competitions. It sees competitors combine running with multiple workout station challenges, including things like sandbag lunges, burpees, sled pushes, and rowing. All, I should say, using shared equipment.
0: Ah, right. And that's the issue. Okay, got it. Right. And the other story about, a phobia related, perhaps?
6: Stink related, maybe. Across, this is a new trend. It's called pheromone maxing, Trevor. It's across parts of the internet. We've seen this before, you know, face maxing, whatever. Yeah. People doing everything they can to make themselves more attractive. This is young men not having showers, trading out deodorant in order to... make their natural musk.
0: More people. This is the natural attraction of the species, they think. Yes, the bringing out the animal in the man. This is just a bloke thing, right?
6: Apparently, these stinkfluencers, if you like that, promise the right aroma will work wonders on attracting a mate. Is it scientifically accurate though? Probably not. Humans were able to find smells pleasant. Malodorous, something in between. There's no evidence, though, that we can detect and respond to pheromones, let alone produce them. Many animals do communicate with pheromones, often around sex or marking territory. The problem is what happens when you look for the same sensory hardware in humans. So for a pheromone to be functional, there has to be, you know, it's a signal, there has to be something to receive it.
0: Yes.
6: In four-legged animals, in many of them, that job falls to something called the vomeronasal organ, a small structure in the nasal cavity, which is wired directly to the brain. Some humans do have a vomeronasal pit, but from birth, there are no nerve cells in it that connect to the brain and no accessory olfactory bulb for the signal to report to. So there's nothing going through.
0: Right.
6: What's more, no chemical has ever been found in humans that meets the criteria to be labelled a pheromone. So I say to you, have that shower.
0: And I say to you, Charlie, that story stinks.
6: They all stink.
0: Okay, what fear-inducing song have you pulled out for us this morning?
6: Oh, yeah, talking about phobias and fears, a Polish club song. This is just called Too Scared.

0: Oh, that's the Polish Club, sounding very much like the Black Keys for mine. Too Scared, Charlie's Choice off the back of the Dawn Patrol this morning. Lots of phobias coming in. We'll get to as many of these as we can. We've just got to go to traffic with Brad in just a moment and then the news. So we might get to those just after the news and AM. Let's get an update on what's happening on the roads with Brad first.
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0: Hey, Brad, what you got?
2: Just a little bit under speed, Trevor. There, my northbound, the usual stretch between Upper Kuruma and Pipabar, also through Ormo into Brisbane. It's slow now on the M1 between Tanimura and Slakes Creek. Looking good around Loganholme. And the southbound run looking great through Eagleby, also through Helens Valley and Gavin. A little bit under speed, Gold Coast Highway around Palm Beach. A good run on Reedy Creek Road through Burley and also Bermuda Street through Barsley Lakes and Clear Island Waters. I'm back from ATM, back up to 691.7 ABC Gold Coast.
0: Thank you, Brad. If there's anything we've missed, please let us know. 0487993222. Well, for those wanting to save Burley Library, great news. It has been given a stay of execution at yesterday's council meeting, which is great. But could the Gold Coast's oldest community kindergarten now be in danger of closing? We'll look at that next.
3: ABC News. Good morning, I'm Maria Hatzakis. It's been revealed an embattled Queensland caravan company offered bonus packages worth more than $9,000 to entice new customers just a month before its collapse. Jessica Ross reports.
4: Australian Off-Road abruptly shut the gates to its Caloundra factory late last week. Management finally confirmed the business had entered administration yesterday afternoon, citing challenging market conditions and competition from imported products. A month ago, AOR offered any customer who bought a van a bonus package with more than $9,000 worth of extras. In a statement posted to its social media account, AOR acknowledged customers' disappointment and uncertainty, but said it was now up to administrators to determine if the business should be salvaged or sold off.
3: Debate is set to resume at Queensland Parliament today on legislation to implement controversial remote youth justice camps. Sarah Richards has details.
5: The program would allow courts to divert juvenile offenders to remote properties for up to 6 months, rather than youth detention. Youth Justice Minister Laura Gerber told Parliament it aims to help young people turn their lives around.
6: We promised Queenslanders that Circuit Breaker would not simply be another voluntary program that a youth offender could choose to engage with. It would be court-ordered and it would have strict conditions.
5: Shadow Youth Justice Minister Di Farmer has told the House it would place them at risk of harm.
7: Purposefully placing them in a remote location with limited oversight, with limited access to family and cultural connections.
5: The House resumes this afternoon.
3: Overseas, the Houthis and the Saudi-led coalition are exchanging intense fire threatening oil supplies. His Middle East correspondent, Caitlin Kelly.
8: Saudi Arabia has cut oil shipments to Europe this month after drone attacks damaged its key export pipeline, with four

0: 4% of the world's oil supply now at risk. The country is scrambling to contain the Houthis' territorial advance along the Red Sea coast. With intense fighting ongoing, the UN says more than 100,000 people have been displaced. Analysts say Saudi Arabia is in a bind as the Houthis take advantage of the regional conflict to advance their domestic territorial goals. Caitlin Kelly, ABC News.
1: US President Donald Trump has lashed out at the US Supreme Court after it rejected his push to limit postal voting in this year's midterm elections. Nick Parmeter has the story.
2: In criticising the decision, the president says, "These are not the people I interviewed," an apparent reference to his nomination of three of the justices on the Supreme Court, Neil Gorsuch, Amy Coney Barrett, and Brett Kavanaugh. The Trump administration had made a last-minute push to have the US Postal Service play a central role in deciding who would receive a mail ballot. However, state election officials argue there wasn't enough time to make the changes for November's elections and say their systems are already secure and accurate. The court rejected the move on Monday in an emergency order. The president has opposed mail voting and falsely blamed it for his 2020 election loss.
1: Back home, staff at the Queensland University of Technology are set to walk off the job today amid a pay dispute. The two-hour stoppage will begin at 10:30 this morning. Workers are calling for better workload and AI protections, as well as increased super for casual staff. In sport, Matthew Renshaw Century has helped guide Australia's men's cricket team to a 59-run victory over Zimbabwe in the first of a three-game one-day international series in Harare. Renshaw's 109 off 94 balls helped Australia reach 8 for 294. In response, the home side was bowled out for 235 with Nathan Ellis taking 5 wickets. Renshaw says he's enjoying every opportunity to play for Australia.
3: Wasn't playing this format this time last year, so I'm just sort of taking everything as it comes, trying to plan for my life at the moment. It's interesting. I don't really know where I'm going to be, especially with the call up to the test side last month, but yeah, just enjoying it.
1: Queensland's weather: isolated showers in eastern districts south of Yeppoon and north of Ingham, sunny elsewhere. Cairns 29, Townsville 28, Mackay 27 degrees, Rockhampton 34, Bundaberg 31, Mount Isa 35. In the state southeast, partly cloudy with a slight chance of a shower, Brisbane 25, Sunshine Coast 24, the Gold Coast and Toowoomba 23. ABC News.
4: Good morning, welcome to AM. I'm Rachel Mealy, coming to you from the lands of the Turrbal and Yuggera people in Brisbane. The Iranian-backed Houthi rebels say Saudi Arabia has launched dozens of air attacks as Yemen's internationally recognised government accuses the militia of killing and displacing civilians during its rapid advance. Saudi Arabia told European customers that some September shipments will be cancelled as fighting across the region threatens the country's oil supplies. For more, here's our Middle East correspondent Caitlin Kelly. Caitlin, the fighting appears to have intensified.
5: Yes, we've heard that reportedly 40 casualties have occurred since this escalation over the past few days. The Houthis just a few hours ago reported 3 people dead. And there's been this intense exchange of fire in the last 24 hours, both sides accusing the other of airstrikes. We've heard there's been sirens sounding in parts of Saudi Arabia, including Mecca, for the first time, as the Prime Minister of Yemen's internationally recognised government has accused the Houthis of killing and displacing civilians. What we do know from the recent figures that the UN released today is that over 125,000 people have been displaced in this fighting just in the past fortnight, and many countries are condemning the fighting, including Qatar's foreign ministry, which you can hear here.
6: I think what we can stress on is the freedom of navigation in the Strait of Hormuz, as it's very important to the state of Qatar and to the rest of the world. And Qatar is working diligently with its international and regional partner to reach a consensus.
4: And what's the significance for oil supplies?
5: So the most immediate consequence that we've seen in the past few hours is that Saudi Aramco are saying that European customers, they've told European customers that some European oil shipments for this month will be cancelled. That could have a huge knock-on effect for the global market, of course. And then there's also the geography of things. So Hormuz was in some ways a sort of opportunity for Saudi. When it became a bottleneck for the world's oil, Saudi sort of offered this alternative route through the Bab el-Mandeb Strait. But now the Houthis threaten that. This has actually become a huge vulnerability for Saudi. And they now have three oil routes that are really exposed. The Strait of Hormuz, the Bab el-Mandeb, and also this key pipeline in the north of the country, which was attacked by Iran-allied forces in Iraq. And that, at its peak, had 7 million barrels flowing through a day. So the fallout is huge. And the price of crude oil is just continuing to climb.
7: And is there any likelihood of US intervention?
5: Well, we heard from the US Energy Secretary Chris Wright that he says oil will flow in this pipeline in particular within the next few days. That we're not sure how true that is, as we're also seeing reports that it could take longer to fix. What's important to remember is that the Houthis haven't said they will actually close this strait. And so it's not clear whether the US will get involved, because it's not really in the US's interest at the moment. With the midterms, we've seen some response that they're keeping on top of things. We heard from Rubio this earlier in the day, but there's a reluctance in general to put boots on the ground when it comes to the US, particularly ahead of the midterms. What's also important to remember is that this is, of course, a regional conflict, and the Houthis are taking advantage of it being a regional conflict, but they have very clear and key domestic policies. They want to take over territory in Yemen. And for them, there's not really much interest getting the US involved and opening up another front and hindering them from achieving that goal of taking over more of Yemen. So you've got this regional conflict and these oil issues that overlap onto essentially a rebel group who also want to take more territory.
7: Middle East correspondent Caitlin Kelly. A bipartisan group of American political figures has gathered in Washington to call on governments around the world to rein in rapidly advancing artificial intelligence. It comes amid mounting warnings of the existential threat posed by AI from tech leaders within the industry. Our reporter Kaysen Ho joins us from the event in Washington. Kaysen, who has spoken at this conference and what stood out to you?
8: Well, Rachel, we've heard stories today about some of the worst case scenarios involving artificial intelligence from parents who spoke about how some of their children used AI chatbots, which encouraged them to take or attempt to take their own lives. But those individual concerns were also broadened out by an unexpected combo of political figures, opposite poles of the political spectrum, joining forces to raise the red flag on artificial intelligence. We had independent Senator Bernie Sanders, a left wing socialist, and right-wing strategist Steve Bannon, who once advised Donald Trump in the White House, both headlining this event. They added to this growing chorus of concern around the risks of AI, but the directions they want to take to address it differ. Let's take a listen.
9: When the future of humanity is at stake, we need binding international safety rules, not voluntary standards from the industry.
10: Choke them off. That's what we have to do today to the Chinese Communist Party. No deals, no agreements. You're out of the AI business because we're going to shut your ecosystem down.
7: That's Steve Bannon there, and before him, Bernie Sanders. That is a surprise combination, Kaysen. And this issue looks set to dominate an upcoming meeting between President Trump and the Chinese leader Xi Jinping. What can we expect there?
8: Well, Rachel, artificial intelligence and its governance is an issue which has been bubbling away in the background for a long time, but it's really come to a head in the past week with calls from people inside the industry, leaders of the AI industry, talking about the concerns that this technology could pose. But it's an issue which the US President Donald Trump has outwardly rebuked, calling warnings about existential threats a hoax and a conspiracy. But we are still expecting artificial intelligence and its governance to be a major talking point between Donald Trump and Chinese President Xi Jinping when he visits Washington next week. Now, Donald Trump has previously said a key reason he won't push for tighter regulation is because he wants to beat China and he wants the United States to stay at the forefront of AI development. But the US president's rhetoric and willingness to engage on this issue, even if he is just swatting away these warnings from the industry and others, points to just how critical of an issue AI may be to voters as we approach the midterm elections here in the US in November.
7: Reporter Kaysen Ho there in Washington. Australian farmers are urging the federal government to resume the normal processing of backpacker visas. They say a current go slow on approving working holiday makers' entry to the country is threatening crops, including some Christmas favourites. Oliver Gordon reports.
11: A blunt message from a fretting farmer.
12: It's blindingly obvious. Harvest is coming.
11: Steve Riceborough runs a cherry farm in Victoria's Yarra Valley and is calling on the federal government to start processing backpacker visas at the normal rate to bolster the workforce.
12: When the picking the harvest starts, we need several hundred people all of a sudden. So that starts in late October but really ramps up in November. So we get really busy quite quickly.
11: Under pressure to reduce overseas arrivals, the government's slowed down its processing of backpacker visas.
13: Yes, we're stuck in the middle of a political storm.
11: National Farmers Federation Chief Executive Michael Gurran says it's the country's growers paying the price.
13: The government chose to make a unilateral change, not to advise us or anyone ahead of it, not to provide any explanation as to why, and not engage in any consultation.
11: With farmers across the country saying they can't find workers to pick crops, he sent a team to Canberra to push for an urgent U-turn.
13: Even if it got sorted today, it would be a number of weeks before we start getting the flow of workers that we need.
11: It's not just food producers under the pump. Backpackers play a critical role at Brett Sargent's New South Wales commercial nursery, which supplies trees and green infrastructure to construction projects.
14: We're trying to find alternatives to them, but we can't find them. So we are worried that we're going to lose 30% of our production.
11: And he says that will impact the company's bottom line.
14: It would cost us millions of dollars.
11: The push to resume regular processing of backpacker visas comes amid a tense debate on migration, being pushed along by One Nation. The minor party has promised to slash the temporary migrant population by 750,000 people within 3 years, with a carve-out for agricultural workers. The coalition has promised it will unveil its migration strategy imminently. In the meantime, Nationals leader Matt Canavan has thrown his support behind returning backpacker visa processing to normal levels.
15: I don't believe our tourism industry or our seafood industries, our other regional industries should be the innocent scapegoats of this government's inability to land and come to a migration policy.
11: In a statement, a spokesperson for Immigration Minister Tony Burke has called on the opposition to work more constructively with the government on migration measures.
7: Oliver Gordon reporting there, and that's Early AM for today. Thanks for your company. I'm Rachel Mealy. It's 6:15.
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17: Morning. Yeah, pretty good looking day for the coast. A little bit of cloud about. Winds might be picking up later this afternoon. Could be up to 25 to 40 kilometres an hour as we chase a top of 23 degrees. Sandy's at the Seaway and says there is a strong wind warning and indeed a gale warning for Cape Byron. Currently 17 degrees at the Seaway. Winds from the south at 5 knots, a relatively mild southerly at the moment. The next tide will be a high at 11:30 this morning at just under 1.5 metres, and then there'll be a low at 5:45 this evening at just over half a metre. Gerry's at Point Danger, 17 degrees there. Winds from the south at 5 knots as well. No boats out, but 20 board riders. So, a little bit going on there at D-Bar this morning. And the water temp still a very lovely 21 degrees. We've been talking about phobias this morning. And Tanya in Hope Island says, my phobia is moths. The way they bombard a light freaks me right out. Needless to say, at night, reading my Kindle is short-lived if there's one kamikaze-like moth in the room. Why have you got a Kindle if you've got a phobia of moths, Tanya? I'd go back to books. The far less chance to be aggravated. Then Charlie says, then you can't read with the light on. Well, yeah, well, you know, if you're far enough away from the light, hopefully they won't bother you too much. By the way, the professor says that that particular phobia is called motophobia. Now, Chantel says she suffers from lepidopterophobia. Did I get that right? I think so. Close enough to it. Such a mouthful. Charlie's giving me the thumbs up. She says that she only experienced it yesterday when she's in close proximity to butterflies and moths. So this is not just moths, but butterflies and moths. It makes Chantel's heart race and she perspires. Wow. Okay. Reading at night could be a real problem for you too, Chantel. And then Damien says, my phobia is called abophobia, which is a fear of palindromes, which is funny, is that word is a palindrome. Are you having a lend of us, Damien? Or is that for real? I don't know. Either way, it's kind of amusing. I like it. 17 past six. The future of Burleigh Library is now assured following yesterday's full council meeting, but now the Gold Coast's oldest community kindy is in danger of closing. We'll look at that next. Here's Thelma Houston.

0: The studio Mirrorball is spinning, and Charlie and I have got our platforms and flares on, and we are doing our thing. Thelma Houston's Don't Leave Me This Way. It is 21 past six. What a sight. If only we had a studio cam. No, you really wouldn't want to see that. It's still taking your phobias. If you'd like to share yours with us, we'd love to talk about those on the show this morning. Charlie was very upfront with his fear of horses, of all things. We've had moths, butterflies, fear of palindromes. What else could there be? Claustrophobia, small places, lifts, yes. Deborah says, my phobia is clowns and balloons. And I think a lot of people feel the same way. They're just the creepiest thing I can think of ever. Well, you'd be a really big fan of the Stephen King book or films It, wouldn't you, Deborah? Ouch. Okay. By the way, Jen from Broadbeach says, you're outdoing yourself again this morning, Trev. The playlist is amazing. Thank you, Jen. We try and get some tunes in to get your day off to the best possible start. 22 past six. Nestled among the many high-rises of Broadbeach sits a bright blue building. You may well have seen it. And for multiple generations, it's been a place of play and education as the oldest community kindy in the city. But those same high-rises explain why the Broadbeach community kindy is now facing an uncertain future. Susan Miller-East is the secretary of the Broadbeach community kindy, and she chatted to Bern Young about that kindy, starting with its history and that blue building.
1: So it was granted to the Broadbeach community as a place to hold for a kindergarten. It's always been a community kindergarten. It's seen many, many generations of Gold Coast children come through and play on the fig tree within, you know, walking distance of the sand. It's been an integral part of so many families, and we're sort of putting the call out to some of those old families, maybe if they know people who are looking for a kindy, that they might suggest our beautiful community space.
2: Why should a community kindy like this stay open if the demand isn't there, Susan?
1: Well, we're hoping the demand is there. It just may require people to not sort of walk or ride their bikes to us like they used to. I think there's always going to be a place for little humans to start their journey into the world of learning in a safe, secure, loving environment with experienced educators that are trained to recognise the individuality in each child and nurture that. They're not just part of a big system. They're valued, and that helps their confidence. And it's a place of community, not just for the children, but for families to make friendships that can last for years.
2: Yeah. Obviously, childcare, the face of childcare has completely changed, and indeed kindy as well. So, I mean, if you go back to the 1950s, it wouldn't have been seen as childcare necessarily, but more about, you know, a chance for some education before you got to school. Now we've mandated that as well. Why do you think this particular way of doing kindy is important compared to those big business models of childcare?
1: Sure. And obviously everything has its place, and parents and caregivers have many different demands, and they have to do what suits their lifestyle. But I think, as you say, sort of thinking about the 50s, we're heading away from technology. I know with children myself in older schools, we're going back to pen and paper. We're trying to get kids off screens. And little centres like this, with the time and the ability to focus on the children, to encourage outdoor play, to encourage a love of exploration, I think it's essential. And it actually sets children up to be lifelong learners, because they're not exhausted by the time they first set foot in big school.
2: Susan Miller-East is my guest, secretary of the Broadbeach community kindy. They're trying to stop the impending fate that perhaps this oldest community kindy on the Gold Coast will have to close. What will it take to save it?
1: Yeah, exactly. So we are fundraising, and part of that is to help maintain, as you say, the 70-year-old building. We've got responsibilities to make sure it remains a safe and secure and happy place for the children, so that does involve fundraising to keep it in good shape. And essentially, though, we're looking for children to come back to the kindy. We're trying to fill two groups a week. So we're inviting families to come and have a look for themselves. They're very welcome to come and do a tour of the centre. Yeah, we just welcome new families to come and see what we offer.
2: Yeah. And why do you think, if families are out there, why aren't they using this? Is it about the different hours? You know, because community kindy, as I understand it, is school hours.
1: Well, I think that that certainly would play a part in some people's decisions. And then also often, yes, it is what's convenient. It might be with the young families not living in Broadbeach, if they're moving further away from the beach, it might be more convenient for some people to have something around the corner. You know, many reasons would come into play, but I guess what we're hoping is that if they come and see what we do offer, that they can be persuaded to fit, you know, something so special into their children's lives.
0: Oh, look, absolutely. Let's hope we can save Broadbeach Community Kindy. My kids went to a community kindy and it was just such a wonderful experience for them. Yeah, that is Bern Young speaking there with Susan Miller East, the secretary of the Broadbeach Community Kindy, the oldest community kindy on the coast. 27 past six, the latest ABC local news with Heloise Vias coming up in just a few minutes' time. And we'll get an update on the traffic from Brad as well. But first...

0: Australian band Skipping Girl Vinegar, and Here She Comes. What a fab little piece of pop that is. 29 past six. This is 91.7 ABC Gold Coast. 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
1: 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Traffic.
0: Hey, Brett, how are the roads looking?
2: Yeah, morning, Trevor. It's been a pretty good run on the roads this morning. A little bit of congestion on the M1 northbound. Underspeed around Upper Coomera and Pimpama, almost through the outlet and slow between Tanimura and Sykes Creek for that run into Brisbane. Still looking good southbound around Helens Vale, Gavin, and also a good run through Narang as well. Light conditions on Bermuda Street and the Gold Coast Highway. A little bit underspeed around Palm Beach. And Brisbane Road, a little bit underspeed around Arundel Drive, Arundel for the inbound run. More details before 7.
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3: Good morning, I'm Heloise Vias with your local news on ABC Gold Coast. Police have declared a crime scene following a fire in Jacobs Well last night. Emergency services were called to an address on Pimpama Jacobs Well Road just after 10 o'clock where a fire spread to impact two businesses. Police say there were no reported injuries. Investigations are ongoing and anyone with relevant information is urged to contact police. Gold Coast City Councillors are seeking approval from the state government to make a minor change to the uplift test. The test, which allows developers to increase building heights by up to 50% when certain criteria are met, has been criticised for being subjective. Councillors endorsed a motion yesterday recommending a planning tool be introduced to change the wording around the housing affordability criteria. Planning Committee Chair Mark Hamill says he hopes the government makes a decision soon.
4: It is leading to DAs not being lodged. We've got DAs and assessment that can't be decided at the moment. It's creating uncertainty in our construction sector. And just given the market conditions in Australia and around the world at the moment, uncertainty is not the friend of dwelling supply. The quicker we can bring more certainty, the better.
3: It's been revealed an embattled Queensland caravan company offered bonus packages worth more than $9,000 to entice new customers just a month before its collapse. Jessica Ross reports.
5: Australian Off-Road abruptly shut the gates to its Caloundra factory late last week. Management finally confirmed the business had entered administration yesterday afternoon, citing challenging market conditions and competition from imported products. A month ago, AOR offered any customer who bought a van a bonus package with more than $9,000 worth of extras. In a statement posted to its social media account, AOR acknowledged customers' disappointment and uncertainty, but said it was now up to administrators to determine if the business should be salvaged or sold off.
3: A Gold Coast criminologist says stopping people from taking illicit drugs isn't easy, especially for those struggling with addiction. The Federal Police has urged Australians to stop taking illegal drugs, warning it's leading to gangland violence and jeopardising national security. But Griffith University Associate Professor Jacqueline Drew says overcoming an addiction is complex and challenging.
6: But certainly it's a very different conversation. It really becomes a health conversation when we talk about people that are addicted. It's not just as simple to say, these are all the reasons why you shouldn't take drugs and then the next day you can stop. It's a long and hard process for people that become addicted.
3: Surf lifesaving officials are urging people not to overestimate their abilities in the water. A new report shows 313 people drowned in Australia in the 12 months to July. Michael Bonici from Surf Lifesaving Australia says inland waterways can be inviting during the hot months, but people need to take care.
7: We need to look out for each other. You need to go to that waterway with a friend. If you're not a confident swimmer, simply don't go in, but you can, and we do recommend that people wear a life jacket if you're not sure, especially rock fishing. So we encourage everyone around those rock or rocky outcrops to wear a life jacket.
3: Queensland researchers have developed new solar technology that could allow wearable medical sensors to run indefinitely without batteries. Will Murray reports.
8: Chemical engineers at the University of Queensland have successfully removed dangerous lead contaminants from indoor photovoltaic cells. The breakthrough means health devices like glucose monitors and cardiac patches can now safely sit directly on a patient's skin. Researchers say harvesting energy from household light bulbs will eliminate the need for constant battery replacements or plug-in charging. Project leader Dr. Miao-Chan Lui says the self-powering units will make healthcare easier and more cost-effective.
9: Some patients in remote areas don't have easy access to medical or healthcare services.
8: The technology could also contribute to a broader shift towards self-powered electronics.
3: And to the weather, partly cloudy with a slight chance of shower in the morning and afternoon and strong winds predicted. Coolangatta heading for a top of 17 degrees, Kununurra 21 and the Gold Coast Seaway 23. And just recapping the top story, police have declared a crime scene following a fire in Jacobswell last night. Emergency services were called to an address on Pimpamar Jacobswell Road just after 10 o'clock where a fire spread to impact two businesses. Police say there were no reported injuries. Investigations are ongoing and anyone with information is urged to contact police. ABC Local News.
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0: Good morning. Partly cloudy one in store for us with southerly winds picking up later in the day. It could be anywhere from 25 to 40 knots. So a strong wind warning in place for later today and a gale warning indeed for Cape Byron as well. Chasing a top of 23, currently 17 degrees in Mermaid Beach, also 17 at Pacific Pines and 16 degrees in Yatala. We've been talking about phobias this morning. Bob from Burleigh says, I don't know if this is a phobia or not, but I'm terrified by cockroaches. Cockroaches? Well, Professor Charlie Mills says that fear is called catsariidophobia. Oh, dear, I can't even get that out. Catsariidophobia. Unfortunately, Bob says it's somehow become my job to dispatch them when we have them in the house and I hate them. Is that a phobia? Well, I don't know if you hate them. I guess phobia, you've got to have a morbid fear of something, don't you? Really? Bob says a more serious phobia is crowds. I can sometimes get really anxious in large, disorganized crowds. It's a bit irrational as I'm reasonably tall and a larger bloke. If the crowd is all walking in the same direction like a queue or at the end of a footy game, I'm fine. But I've actually had a panic attack once while shopping on Oxford Street in London in the crowds there. Oh, Bob, that'd be an awful feeling. Absolutely awful. Tony in the tweet says he's claustrophobic. Being pushed into a metal tube for an MRI scan, I need to take a happy pill. That's Valium, to cope with the fear of confinement. Yeah, MRIs are tough, Tony, and you can't move, and you're in there for a long time. For you, it would probably feel never-ending. I feel your pain. I do indeed. If you've got a phobia you'd like to share with us this morning, 0487993222, or as always, you can give me a call, 1300 903 917. We're going to take a look at surf conditions with Tapper in just a moment, and we'll take a look at what's been happening in the topsy-turvy world of finance with Linda Woods as well.

0: An oldie but a goodie, Etta James, and Something's Got a Hold on Me on 91.7 ABC Gold Coast. It is 20 to 7, Trevor Jackson this morning. As we head to the surf, and good-looking day, Tapper, but those southerlies due to pick up. There's a strong wind warning in place, but not too bad at the moment. Fairly gentle at this stage.
1: Well, mate, fairly gentle, but I think that's pretty well changing pretty soon because I can feel the southerly at my back here at Burleigh Point, and looking out to sea, you can see it's starting to rev up already. So going to be a bit of a windy day, and at the moment we've got a few little waves out there. We've got a leftover east-northeasterly wind swell. It's only at about 5 to 7 seconds, and it's about half to just on a metre. So really junky, weak kind of wind swell there, and that southerly is just going to blow it away. So it is going to disappear, and there's supposed to be a big southeast swell to going to replace it. But how much we get of that, I don't know, because we've got, with a south swell, because it's actually from a high-pressure system. They're calling it a super anti-cyclone. They're going a bit far there.
0: Anti-cyclone? Really? That's what they're calling it?
1: Okay. Yeah, I saw that on one weather channel because I'm always, checking out what's going on. But in other words, that the high pressure system has got really isobars are really close together, and it's going to be very strong winds up to about 60 kilometres an hour gusts.
0: Jeez.
1: So that will produce a bit of a south wind swell to start with, and then a ground swell maybe, just maybe. I think it'll probably head north and go to Fiji to meet me there on Sunday, maybe. I can hope anyway. But but not too much, please. Not too much. But, yeah, mate, at the moment, look, some little waves around. On the points, we've got that low tide, high tide around 11. Water temperature about 21.3. Look, little ones at Burleigh, Currumbin and Snapper through to Rainbow. That swell's getting in there, but it's going to disappear pretty quick with this wind. And D-bar, the Tweed Coast points the most size. So if you're over the border, that's probably where you're going to get the first of this new south swell, but you will have to be in those protected corners. If you're heading down the beach for a swim or want to go down the beach, definitely the protected corners at Burleigh, there at Currumbin and Greenmount Kira, there sort of thing, to get out of that wind, because it's going to get pretty blowy later. But, bit of wind, maybe some real swell for the weekend anyway, maybe.
0: Fingers crossed. All right, mate. On your Tapper, enjoy it while you can before that suddenly picks up. 17 to 8 now. We'll check finance with Linda Woods in just a moment. The battle over copyright and AI is gaining pace as leaked policy documents show the government is considering automatically making artists' work available for use by AI companies to train their models. ABC political reporter Nicole Asher has more from Canberra.
2: Well, this is all part of a push by the AI companies, really, to set up in Australia. But they're being courted by the federal government as well. There's a keenness to have them here training their models and being part of

0: this process. But part of the problem is that the AI companies have concerns about Australia's strict and broad copyright laws. They worry that, you know, they will not only possibly be fall victim to them with Australian creatives, but also could be sued by international copyright holders. So there's a push to reform these laws, which aren't really fit for, you know, fitting into this different space. This is talking about training AI models, so not using it in a traditional sense of the word. Under these plans, these policy documents that have been put out for consultation, there's two options really being considered and shopped around. Under one, AI companies would be able to have open use of Australian content for their training models if they struck enough content deals with Australian companies. Under the other, these AI companies would pay money into a pot, into a registered, you know, a central body, and that would then distribute that money to registered copyright holders. Under both of these schemes, people who don't want to have their works used to train AI models would have to opt out. So both are looking to have basically an automatic opt-in, and then you could choose to remove your creative works, remove what you have online from use by these AI models. These are still very much a work in progress, but there does seem to have been a bit of a stalemate between the government and these AI companies, with some of the companies, you know, kind of hinting that you either play ball or we might go somewhere else and you miss out on billions of dollars worth of investment. The Attorney General Michelle Rowland has said that, you know, they are consulting. This is happening in good faith. She says that the copyright changes would bring meaningful control and fair compensation to creatives in this space. At the moment, there's a lot of grey area and questions internationally and here around exactly how these laws and the space interact. But David Pocock has been very critical, speaking in the Senate yesterday. He said that, you know, this isn't how copyright works. He says that, you know, there needs to be a negotiation and a payment for use of creative works. So I think, as we'll hear a lot more from creatives now this is starting to become more openly discussed, and some buy-in from them, James.
1: Oh, we will definitely be hearing more from creatives now about this. That is ABC political reporter Nicole Asher there. And stay tuned later in the program. We're going to be joined by our resident tech expert, David Tuffley, as we always do on a Wednesday. We're going to dive into those safety claims raised over AI. So many high-profile people that are leaving AI companies expressing fears about the future, talking about the doom of humanity. Is that really possible? Are we getting a little bit carried away with the fear factor on that? David Tuffley will provide some insights for us a little later on in the show. 14 to 7 now. And Linda Woods from Ord Minnett joins us. Linda, what's happening in the markets this morning?
2: Interesting that we're still talking about the AI safety elements, because we've had the CEO of NVIDIA weigh in on the conversation. He's saying that market forces will help companies safely innovate. So he's basically saying that you can develop safely and quickly, and that the market will regulate itself. So the individual companies have actually got safeguards in place. Now, whether they can keep them in place and modify them as time goes on is up to the company, and then the market will say whether we like you or not. And so he's basically saying let market forces manage this. But he also took a call from the US President Trump while he was on stage at a conference yesterday. And that's when they also added to that same conversation. So fascinating.
1: Okay. All right. Yeah. So what's happening with the US markets at the moment?
2: Yeah, well, they're lower. Look, a couple of things happening over there. You've got the US Federal Reserve cash rate decision at 4 a.m. So, Trevor, you'll be awake. I'll sleep in. You can let me know what happened.
1: Yeah, sure. No problem.
2: There's a 94.5% chance of a rate rise in the US. Now, with that, you've got consumer discretionary stocks lower overnight on the potential rate rise, or very strong chance of a rate rise. And you've got to keep in mind, Trevor, that the US is a consumer-led market. So naturally, you're going to see the market go a bit lower. The Dow's down 0.6%. That's 328 points lower. The NASDAQ's down 0.75%. And the S&P 500's down 0.45%. But look, we had some soft data coming out of China yesterday, so we saw our markets lower, you know, dragged down by resources. So naturally, the resources companies are very aligned to what goes on with manufacturing and the domestic markets over there. So if their data's lower, generally you're going to have your big companies like your BHP, Fortescue, Rio, those things will be lower as well. But you know, a bit of a bright spark here that we've got futures up 32. And you're going to ask me why. And I'm going to say I've got absolutely no idea, Trevor.
1: So I won't ask why. I'll just take it as gospel.
2: Yeah.
1: Okay.
2: Because we often follow the lead of the US. And don't forget, we've got ex-dividend season. So we've got Ingham's going ex-dividend today.
1: Right.
2: And that normally sort of pushes markets lower. Now, we have got oil up 4.1%. It's at, 105.6 a barrel. We do have a lot of large companies with oil exposure, so maybe that's pushing our futures higher. You've got gold down $19, and you've got the Aussie dollar a little bit lower at 71.3. Actually sounds a lot lower. It was 72.2 last week, and I didn't make it to the banks or the post office to go and get some currency, so... I know. So I'm going on a holiday in November, Trevor.
1: Okay.
2: But don't worry, I will report from wherever I am.
1: As you always do.
2: I usually do.
1: As indeed you will tomorrow. Linda, thanks so much. We'll catch up then. Linda Woods with Finance. It is 11 to 7 on 91.7 ABC Gold Coast. A push for more local content on our screens. That's coming up next. First, a little Jack Johnson.

0: Jack Johnson and Taylor on 91.7 ABC Gold Coast. Trevor Jackson this morning, 7 minutes away from the latest ABC local news. Off the back of that report from Nicole Asher about the federal government considering automatically making artists' work available for use by AI companies, Jocelyn says no to training AI. AI models to write or produce creatively. Artists are already doing it tough, so why give AI the skills to replace them? Thanks, Jocelyn. And off the back of Tapper's comment about the super anti-cyclone, Diane in Bulambul Heights says, does that mean it sucks instead of blows? I don't even want to think about that, Diane. Thanks. But thanks for the comment anyway. As always, if you want to join the conversation, 0487 993 222. Up next, an international push for more local movies. It might sound counterintuitive, but the result could be more good Aussie films on our screens. That's next.
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0: 5 to 7 now, and the global film industry has, over the last couple of decades, become a lot more global and more interconnected. For example, seems pretty close connection across the Pacific between the Gold Coast and Hollywood these days. But with that connectedness and the rise of global streaming services, we've seen films lose a bit of their local flavour, and we're seeing much more of a homogenised product. You might have heard this year about how the local film industry has been pushing for the federal government to protect and invest in local production and local stories. Well, it turns out this sentiment is shared around the globe, with Screen Producers Australia having signed up to a statement from 23 film organisations from around the world calling on governments to commission and produce more local stories and bring them to audiences. Here to tell you about that push is Matt Diener, CEO of Screen Producers Australia. Matt, good morning.
3: Good morning. How are you?
0: Yeah, good, thanks, Matt. The Gold Coast is known as a global screen city and one of Australia's most important film production centres. Are there enough local stories coming out of this city, do you think?
3: Look, in short, I'd say no, because I would love to see more local stories commissioned, made and produced in a city like the Gold Coast. It's got all the infrastructure that makes it a real global opportunity for people to make their shows there. And at the moment, yes, we are doing pretty well in the Gold Coast, but I think the opportunity is, and for a consistent local story base to come out of the Gold Coast. And we know that there's such a great depth of storytelling around Australia. There's going to be such a big spotlight on the Gold Coast and Queensland in the next few years with the Olympics. And I kind of think now's the time to lean into all of that. And part of the conversation globally we're having across our local screen industries in different countries is a combined, concerted, linked arm push to say to governments, this is absolutely critical if we want to retain our local storytelling and make sure that we're sort of masters of our own domain in terms of when it comes to our stories.
0: It's not just about stories, though, is it? We're talking about the preservation of our own culture, aren't we?
3: Yeah, look, our industry's always done a couple of things. It is a very big investment in the economy. It provides a lot of jobs. It has a flow-on effect. Every dollar that a government like the Queensland government invests delivers about $10 to $12 dollars in return, because it attracts all this international money. But you're right, it absolutely is the sort of signpost to where we are, who we are, what we're doing, because we're all at our screens, right? We're all watching. This is our favourite pastime, to be watching film, television, or even, you know, interactive or games content. So this is where humans are. We're watching a lot of screen content, and that's great. But we want to make sure it's localized at times. I mean, no shade on any of those big international productions. And indeed, the Gold Coast has a reputation for delivering on all of those. And, you know, long may that last. But absolutely, it's as important in my mind to make sure that we've got local storytelling, local directors, local actors, local producers and a local sort of writers that can deliver something very nuanced about what it means to be Australian, but certainly within that, what's the experience of being from the Gold Coast? What's the experience of being from that part of the world? I think that's really important. And indeed, you know, giving all of that bells and whistles and taking that externally, because one of the things that we don't talk about enough is that we have a great export lens on our industry. We can deliver a lot of revenue. So we always think of Australia as a sort of primary industry top, you know, great place for mining and agriculture, but really we're also able to sell and market and export our stories. And I think that's something I want to make sure that everyone's thinking about when we talk about our industry.
0: Matt, we're a little tight on time here, but just before I let you go, I just wanted to check with you. You mentioned the Queensland government. They have effectively cut the budget for local screen production. As the CEO of the Screen Producers of Australia, what's your take on that, and what do you have concerns about that?
3: Absolutely. Look, we're in conversation with the Queensland government about that and about the impact that it's going to have, because unfortunately, it looks like a year-on-year reduction of about 30% this current year, and about what will be effectively 50% reduction in investment. And that has a big impact. That will be whether or not local Australian works go ahead, or also some international works can go ahead. And so it sort of feels, to me, counterintuitive, a bit of an own goal, because that is generating a lot of value to local industry, and certainly to the Gold Coast in terms of employment and in, you know, the levels of investment we've had traditionally in infrastructure like studios there. So I would love to see the Queensland government look at that and see the challenge that we're going to have ahead of us, and look at, you know, what they can do to reverse that decision, because I think it's going to be better for everyone, including Queensland, of course, and our industry, but Queenslanders more generally, that they have a thriving local industry for the next few years.
0: Matt Diener, the CEO of Screen Producers Australia, coming to you from the Toronto Film Festival, where they've just signed up to an international agreement to try and create more local stories here and across the globe. Latest ABC News is just seconds away, and after that, the extraordinary scenes from Parliament, from Council yesterday, with the Mayor storming out of a media conference. We'll have more on that next. It's news time.

0: In this bulletin, revelations a Queensland caravan maker offered customers bonus packages before collapsing into administration. Saudi Arabia cuts oil shipments to Europe after drone attacks damaged its key export pipeline. And the federal government urged to introduce legislation by Christmas to regulate artificial intelligence. ABC News. Good morning, I'm Maria Hatzakis. It's been revealed an embattled Queensland caravan company offered bonus packages worth more than $9,000 to entice new customers just a month before its collapse. Jessica Ross reports.
1: Australian Off-Road abruptly shut the gates to its Caloundra factory late last week. Management finally confirmed the business had entered administration yesterday afternoon, citing challenging market conditions and competition from imported products. A month ago, AOR offered any customer who bought a van a bonus package with more than $9,000 worth of extras. In a statement posted to its social media account, AOR acknowledged customers' disappointment and uncertainty, but said it was now up to administrators to determine if the business should be salvaged or sold off.
0: The Houthis and the Saudi-led coalition are exchanging intense fire, threatening oil supplies. His Middle East correspondent, Caitlin Kelly.
2: Saudi Arabia has cut oil shipments to Europe this month after drone attacks damaged its key export pipeline. With 4% of the world's oil supply now at risk, the country is scrambling to contain the Houthis' territorial advance along the Red Sea coast. With intense fighting ongoing, the UN says more than 100,000 people have been displaced. Analysts say Saudi Arabia is in a bind as the Houthis take advantage of the regional conflict to advance their domestic territorial goals. Caitlin Kelly, ABC News.
0: A bipartisan group of American political figures have gathered in Washington to call on governments to rein in the development of artificial intelligence. Kaysen Ho reports from Washington.
3: The pro-human assembly event has heard from an unexpected combination of political figures. Addressing the audience, left-wing independent Senator Bernie Sanders said voluntary industry measures to safeguard against artificial intelligence would not be enough to protect humanity, urging for an international treaty, while former strategist for Donald Trump, Steve Bannon, called for the United States to shut down the competition in China rather than make any deals. It comes ahead of Chinese President Xi Jinping's visit to Washington next week, when artificial intelligence is expected to be a major topic of discussion. Kaysen Ho, ABC News.

0: News, Washington.
1: Meantime, the federal opposition has urged the government to introduce legislation to regulate AI by Christmas. Leaked policy documents seen by the ABC reveal Labor's considering imposing an opt-out model where artists' work would automatically be available to artificial intelligence companies unless creators actively take steps to block or remove them. It comes after an OpenAI warned that it won't invest in Australia unless copyright laws are watered down. Opposition spokesman for the digital economy, Aaron Fiola, says it's crucial the government gets the policy right and quickly.
2: There is absolutely a deadline for this government because these tech companies are making decisions today on where they look to invest their capital, and not just unlocking data centres, but also in where they will train and bring in high-skilled opportunities.
1: In other news, there are fresh concerns about a federal government grant scheme, this time involving a project in Health Minister Mark Butler's electorate. Claire Armstrong has details.
3: The Coalition has criticised the process used by Labor to allocate $5 million for a women's soccer club upgrade in Adelaide as lacking due diligence. Documents released under Freedom of Information reveal Mark Butler's office urged a council in his electorate to seek federal funding before any formal costings or planning had been done. Mr. Butler says he was proud to back the project, which received the funds under a controversial invite-only grants program, but Liberal Senator Anne Rustin says the process was the opposite of transparency.
1: There are calls for better oversight on who's allowed to host events at Parliament House in Canberra after a multi-level marketing company used a business showcase to claim legitimacy. Melanie Vojkovic explains.
4: Shampoo company Manate has come under fire over allegations of misleading and exaggerated income claims to recruit sellers, exposed in an ABC investigation. Now it can be revealed company representatives participated in an event at Parliament House and suggested to their social media followers that their work had been discussed in Parliament. Chair of the Centre for Public Integrity, Anthony Wheely, says that's misleading.
5: It's cheapening Parliament by allowing commercial ventures to use its facilities. I think it's not a good look at all.
4: Manate did not respond to questions from the ABC.
1: Border Force officers have been undertaking immigration compliance activities in the Bundaberg region. Johanna Marie reports.
3: Border Force officers have been visiting farms in the Bundaberg region in search of visa overstayers or illegal workers. A spokesperson confirmed their activities involved educating employers about their legal obligations, informing migrant workers of their rights, and providing assistance to individuals who may be vulnerable or in need of support. Anyone with information relating to potential immigration offences or suspicious activity is encouraged to contact Home Affairs and make a report online at Border Watch. Reports can be made anonymously.
1: The sale of tourism businesses on Gari off the southern Queensland coast to a US-owned company is a step closer to being finalised. This report from James Taylor.
6: Kelsian Group owns tourism businesses around the country, including Kingfisher Bay Resort, Gari Beach Resort and Gari Explorer. It has entered into a $161 million sale agreement with US-owned Experience Australia Group, which operates around 20 tourism brands in Australia and New Zealand. Last week, the ACCC approved the acquisition, saying it won't lessen competition in the tourism market. The sale is now subject to approval by the Foreign Investment Review Board. Kelsian Group and Experience Australia Group did not respond to requests for comment.
1: Queensland researchers have developed new solar technology that could allow wearable medical sensors to run indefinitely without batteries. Will Murray has the story.
7: Chemical engineers at the University of Queensland have successfully removed dangerous lead contaminants from indoor photovoltaic cells. The breakthrough means health devices like glucose monitors and cardiac patches can now safely sit directly on a patient's skin. Researchers say harvesting energy from household light bulbs will eliminate the need for constant battery replacements or plug-in charging. Project leader Dr. Miao Chan Lui says the self-powering units will make healthcare easier and more cost-effective.
8: Some patients in remote areas don't have easy access to medical or healthcare services.
7: The technology could also contribute to a broader shift towards self-powered electronics.
1: Now, with

0: sport, here's Jared Coutts.
1: A Matthew Renshaw century has helped guide Australia's men's cricket team to a 59-run win over Zimbabwe in the first of a three-game one-day international series in Harare. Renshaw's 109 off 94 balls helped Australia reach 8 for 294. In response, the home side was bowled out for 235, with Nathan Ellis taking 5 wickets. Renshaw says he's enjoying every opportunity to play for Australia.
2: Wasn't playing this format this time last year, so I'm just sort of taking everything as it comes. Trying to plan for my life at the moment is interesting. I don't really know where I'm going to be, especially with the call up to the test side last month.
1: Second-tier soccer club South Melbourne has qualified for the Australia Cup final after beating fellow semi-professional club the Queensland Lions 3-1. After trailing at halftime, Bull Dwork scored a second-half hat-trick to secure the win for the Victorian Premier League side. Hellas are now the third non-A-League team to make an Australia Cup final, where they will take on Melbourne Victory. And the Newcastle Jets have been thrashed 7-1 by Japanese club Kashima Antlers in the AFC Champions League elite competition.
0: In finance, Wall Street stocks have closed lower as oil prices remain high. The Dow Jones Industrial Average fell 0.6%. The broad S&P 500 lost 0.5%. The tech-heavy Nasdaq dropped 0.8%. The Australian share market is set to open higher later this morning. Oil is up. The global benchmark Brent crude is trading at $108.30 US a barrel. Gold is up at $4,306 US an ounce, and the Australian dollar's lower. It's buying 71.3 US. Queensland's weather: isolated showers in eastern districts, south of Yeppoon and north of Ingham. Mostly sunny elsewhere. Cairns 29 degrees, Townsville 28, Mackay 27, Rockhampton 34, Bundaberg 31, Mount Isa 30.
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4: Good morning. Welcome to Wednesday, and well, we're in for a windy one. Those southerlies due to pick up with a strong wind warning in place, and a top of 23 today. Currently quite warm, 20 at Palm Beach, 19 in Arundel, and 19 degrees in Ormo. Extraordinary scenes at council yesterday with the mayor swearing at a journalist and then storming out of a press conference. More on that in just a moment. 11 after 7 now.

0: 91.7 ABC Gold Coast. Orchestral Manoeuvres in the Dark. If you leave from the Pretty in Pink soundtrack, it's 14 past 7. Trevor Jackson this morning. Hard to avoid the news today, but Gold Coast Mayor Tom Tate has sworn at a journalist and stormed out of a press conference amid questions about a US visit earlier this year. Mayor Tate claimed to have had dinner with US President Donald Trump and First Lady Melania Trump back in February at Mar-a-Lago, the president's Florida retreat. And as discussed on Monday's program, an ABC investigation has uncovered inconsistencies over whether the mayor had actually dined with the president, with the White House saying the president and First Lady did not have dinner with that group. When asked to clarify some aspects of those inconsistencies, the mayor swore at ABC journalist Liam Walsh yesterday and stormed out of the press conference. Here is that moment in full.
1: Lying, that they got it wrong.
2: I say that recreation may vary. All I know is I'm there, the president was there, Eric was there, Lara was there, First Lady was there, my First Lady was there, and and any conversation I have, apart from trying to cheer the Gold Coast as a good place to invest, and other matters that we discuss, it will remain private.
1: Well, how can you say it's a private matter? You said you were invited there as the mayor.
2: Like I said, conversation can go beyond the city's matters, and when you speak to people, to get to know people, you speak things that's of interest to you and it's personal.
1: So how long was that conversation maybe with it? Was it, say, a minute? Was it an hour? How long did we speak?
2: It's private.
3: Was it embarrassing to see that White House statement?
2: I haven't seen it, so I'm not taking any notice of it. Like, it's up to them what they say. All I could tell you is that we were there, we stayed there.
4: Mr. Mayor, I have a statement that I was given from the Trump Organisation, and it reads, Mayor Tate's account of what occurred is a complete fabrication. What do you make of that?
2: Well, all I could say is what I'm telling you is what I believed is correct.
1: What you believe, though, how long were you actually at the table?
2: I just told you that there, any other matters beyond that is private.
1: How long?
2: Sorry?
3: Why did you say you were close?
2: Because at that time, when I asked for the invoice on checkout, they didn't have it. And I followed it up, I got the invoice, and we paid.
1: You could have said on your register, though, initially, hey, look, I've accepted this hospitality, but I will be paying it. Why didn't you say that?
2: What happens if it doesn't occur? I can't read people's mind.
1: You can always say my intention is to pay.
2: No. Abundance of cautions. You put it down and that potentially that I'm not going to get an invoice. And if I do, I change the registry and make it accurate. It was accurate at the time when I said it.
1: And how much did it cost you?
2: Isn't it private?
1: Well, did you get mates rates?
2: No.
1: Okay, so how much did you pay roughly then? Just so we can understand.
2: It's private.
1: But you said you went there as mayor.
2: It's private. The payment. I just told you the invoice is payment. Why are you so aggressive? Are you from the ABC?
1: Yes.
2: Yeah, off.
1: Excuse me?
2: Yeah, off. I've had enough of it.
0: A few moments later, Deputy Mayor Mark Hamill took to the stand at that press conference and was asked if the mayor's behaviour was appropriate.
5: Absolutely not. That's not appropriate behaviour in any circumstance. Appreciate the mayor was worked up, but that's not appropriate language. Not the way that should have been dealt with.
4: Do you feel those questions were out of line?
5: I think you've got a job to do as journalists to ask questions. Obviously, I wasn't part of the trip, so I don't have particulars. Respect that the mayor felt that part of that trip was private and didn't have answered those questions. But I suspect we haven't seen the end of this matter at this time.
0: So what should we make of that behaviour? Was it befitting of a publicly elected leader, let alone the mayor of Australia's sixth largest city? Anthony Wheely KC is a former New South Wales Court Appeals judge. He's the former Assistant Commissioner to the New South Wales ICAC and the chair of the Centre for Public Integrity and joins me now. Good morning, Anthony.
6: Good morning, Trevor.
0: Anthony, you've just heard what happened pretty much in full at that press conference yesterday. What's your reaction to that incident upon hearing it?
6: Oh, disappointment, I suppose, to see a public official betray himself in that way. You could say, look, it's just an example of a public official being caught out trying to big note himself. and then trying to hush down questioning to avoid further embarrassment. He would probably say, oh, well, I'm a citizen, refusing to have my privacy invaded by a journalist's embarrassing questions. But I think undoubtedly the trip to America plainly had a public official element to it, and that requires the public official to account openly and honestly for his doings and dealings while he's over there. I would say that his deliberate refusal to be open on these topics, particularly in the midst of conflicting accounts about what happened at Mar-a-Lago, I think they reflect a lack of the integrity that we require of public officials.
0: Anthony, it's hard with this is conjecture at the moment because we're hearing conflicting reports here from the mayor's account, from what's being said from the Trump Organization, from the White House. The mayor himself, though, in terms of his response to that information yesterday and being questioned on that, do you think it's befitting a mayor of an Australian city, let alone the second largest local government area by population and Australia's sixth largest city? He's a very prominent figure. Do you think that that's a reasonable kind of response?
6: Oh, I think that was an unpleasant and vulgar refusal to answer a journalist's fair questioning, and it does him little credit. But it you know, from my point of view, it just marks him down, or marks his scorecard down on integrity compliance a little further. But you know, really, he's got to be open and honest about this. There is a controversy about it, after all, you know, it can be put to rest very easily. But he won't. He won't comply. He's not prepared to be open with the media or the public.
0: Well, let's talk about the media, because what is the importance of having an independent media and having people in public office engage productively with that media, and the importance of having a robust media in a democracy?
6: Oh, I think it's fundamental. I mean, it's a means of embracing accountability in public affairs. And, you know, I think, therefore, we have to respect the media. They can be very annoying sometimes, of course, and particularly if somebody, whoever's being questioned, doesn't want to answer questions. But there's no excuse for the sort of behaviour we heard on that interview. But even beyond the vulgar expression, I think his deliberate refusal to play fair with the questioner and to answer, obviously, questions that they were entitled to ask does reflect poorly on his integrity as a public figure.
0: The Gold Coast mayor is a very colourful figure, and at times he has said things publicly that have caused controversy. Do you think that it'll be just water off a duck's back, that it really will hurt his reputation?
6: Well, it should hurt his reputation, but the leopard can't change its spots, can it? So I don't expect him to climb down anytime soon. But perhaps those around him will, make it clear that he ought to drop this antagonistic approach to proper questioning and be honest.
0: So what's next for the mayor, do you think? Should he apologise?
6: I think he should definitely apologise, and I think he should give a proper explanation about to explain the controversy. The controversy is very simple. He says he had this wonderful meeting with the President of the United States and the First Lady. They deny it. So let's get to the bottom of it.
0: Anthony Whealy, KC, former New South Wales Court of Appeals judge, former Assistant Commissioner to the New South Wales ICAC, and Chair of the Centre for Public Integrity there. This is 91.7 ABC Gold Coast, and Brad standing by for an update on the traffic. Let's do that, and then we'll come back.
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0: Hey Brad, how are the roads looking now?
8: Yeah, it's been a pretty good run overall, Trevor, I've got to say. On the M1 northbound a little bit, stop start around Ormo, under speed through Yatla, then on the brakes between Tanimura and Sykes Creek. Southbound, He's getting big there, but basically under speed between Coomera, Helens Vale and Gavin. And minor build-up on Bermuda Street both ways through Varsity Lakes. A good run of Reedy Creek Road through Burley this morning. And a little bit under speed on the Gold Coast Highway around Palm Beach, Currumbin and also through Miami. A good run around Surfers Paradise, Broad Beach and looking good around the Broadwater as well. Very light traffic on Smith Street. Gooding Drive through Carrara and Merrimack, especially that run outbound towards the M1. And a little bit under speed on Brisbane Road at times around Arundel Drive through Arundel and Discovery Drive at Helens Vale. I'm Brad from A10. I'll be back after 7:30 on 91.7 ABC Gold Coast.
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0: Yes, and we've got the latest ABC local news coming your way in just a few minutes' time with Heloise Vias. Quite a few comments coming in about the mayor and his behaviour yesterday. Jenny says, by abusing the ABC reporter, the mayor has dug himself an even deeper hole and definitely should apologise and reveal the truth. More of your comments to come. Is Oasis now 7:26?

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1: Good morning, I'm Heloise Vias with your local news on ABC Gold Coast. Police are calling for information after a fire at a real estate agency on the northern Gold Coast. Charmaine Ellison has more.
2: Emergency services responded to reports of a fire at a business in Jacob's Well just after 10 o'clock last night. Police say the fire was extinguished a short time later, but the real estate agency on Pimpama Jacob's Well Road sustained significant damage. A crime scene has been declared as investigations into the cause of the blaze remain ongoing. Anyone with relevant information or CCTV footage has been urged to come forward.
1: Gold Coast City councillors are seeking approval from the state government to make a minor change to the uplift test. The test, which allows developers to increase building heights by up to 50% when certain criteria are met, has been criticised for being subjective. Councillors endorsed a motion yesterday recommending a planning tool be introduced to change the wording around the housing affordability criteria. Planning Committee Chair Mark Hamill says he hopes the government makes a decision soon.
3: It is leading to DAs not being lodged. We've got DAs and assessment that can't be decided at the moment. It's creating uncertainty in our construction sector. And just given the market conditions in Australia and around the world at the moment, uncertainty is not the friend of dwelling supply. The quicker we can bring more certainty, the better.
1: New analysis of property sales across regional Queensland has found the median profit to sellers has topped $500,000 in some areas. Owen Jarks has more.
4: Property analyst firm Cotality has examined the purchase and sale prices of housing in the June quarter, finding regional resales were higher than in the combined capital cities. Brisbane is the most profitable capital city, with 99.8% of sellers making money, with a median profit of $525,000. In regional Queensland, more than 99% of sellers in Wide Bay, Townsville, Toowoomba and the Gold and Sunshine Coasts also made a profit. The Sunshine Coast and Gold Coast both eclipsed Brisbane, with sellers earning a median profit of more than $550,000.
1: Surf lifesaving officials are urging people not to overestimate their abilities in the water. A new report shows 313 people drowned in Australia in the 12 months to July. Michael Bonici from Surf Lifesaving Australia says inland waterways can be inviting during the hot months, but people need to take care.
5: We need to look out for each other. You need to go to that waterway with a friend. If you're not a confident swimmer, simply don't go in, but you can, and we do recommend that people wear a life jacket if you're not sure, especially rock fishing. So we encourage everyone around those rock or rocky outcrops to wear a life jacket.
1: It's been revealed an embattled Queensland caravan company offered bonus packages worth more than $9,000 to entice new customers just a month before its collapse. Jessica Ross reports.
6: Australian Off-Road abruptly shut the gates to its Caloundra factory late last week. Management finally confirmed the business had entered administration yesterday afternoon, citing challenging market conditions and competition from imported products. A month ago, AOR offered any customer who bought a van a bonus package with more than $9,000 worth of extras. In a statement posted to its social media account, AOR acknowledged customers' disappointment and uncertainty, but said it was now up to administrators to determine if the business should be salvaged or sold off.
1: A Gold Coast criminologist says stopping people from taking illicit drugs isn't easy, especially for those struggling with addiction. The Federal Police has urged Australians to stop taking illegal drugs, warning it's leading to gangland violence and jeopardising national security. But Griffith University Associate Professor Jacqueline Drew says overcoming an addiction is complex and challenging.
7: But certainly it's a very different conversation. It really becomes a health conversation when we talk about people that are addicted. It's not just as simple to say, these are all the reasons why you shouldn't take drugs and then the next day you can stop. It's a long and hard process for people that become addicted.
1: The Australian Childcare Alliance has launched a pilot training program as regional communities struggle with staffing shortages, high turnover and limited relief teachers. Following the success of the first session in Roma last weekend, the ACA now has plans for a wider rollout across the state. Queensland Executive General Manager Carly Dolan says professional development is one step to ensuring regional communities aren't left behind.
8: accessibility to services for children is really critical. For services to be providing high quality, safe care and education, they need to have high quality educators.
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0: Good morning. Nice to have you aboard for this Wednesday, and lots of responses to the Mayor's storming out of the media conference yesterday at Council. And too many to get through here, but we'll just give you a sample. Katie says, the Mayor has to be accountable to who is paying his wage, and the media is one of those voices to ask the questions. He's taking the approach of Trump in not liking free speech. Bruce in Talibudra says, hi, Trevor. Tom Tate should resign as Mayor and from Council immediately. He has lost the plot. He went as Mayor, not privately. Sally says, Deputy Mayor Mark Hamill dealt sensibly with the issue of Mayor and the press, emphasising the press have the right to ask questions on the public's behalf. Behaviour to the press was not appropriate, and that the issue under focus is probably still ongoing. Yes, I suspect we're going to be talking about and hearing about this one for some time to come. If you'd like to join the conversation, 0487 993 222, or my number is 1300 903 917. A lot of responses to this one. We won't be able to get through them all, but we'll do our best between now and the show's out. And no doubt Tom Forbes will be following on from this with the morning show later this morning as well. Let's take a look at what's happening on the weather front. Robert Urbaniak from the Bureau of Meteorology joins us now. Robert, good morning.
10: Morning, how are you?
0: Yeah, good, thanks. It is a good-looking morning. Is this the calm, not necessarily before the storm, but certainly before those southerlies pick up? Some pretty strong southerlies on the way.
10: Well, yes, this is literally the calm before the storm in that aspect. Yeah, interesting thing, which listeners might have noticed, winds always tend to pick up in sort of the few hours after dawn. So what happens is you've got higher winds, say about a kilometre up in the atmosphere, that start mixing down to the surface over the morning. So that's a little bit of science for you. But yes, it'll be getting windy over coming hours, basically some 40k an hour winds anywhere possible anywhere along the coast, from around about 9 or 10 this morning. So it'll be windy, it'll be partly cloudy as well, and there will be the chance of some light showers, but very light, no more than a millimetre over the coming day. And temperatures-wise, it'll be a bit cooler than yesterday because of all those cool southerly winds. It'll only be about 21 to 22 degrees about the Gold Coast, 23 in surfers. So yeah, a bit cooler than yesterday. And then tomorrow, much the same. It'll be partly cloudy with some on and off light showers. Temperatures will be about a degree or two cooler still. It's about 22 in surfers. And then from Friday, things will start warming up again, and we're actually in for a beautiful weekend. About 26, 27 most places on the Gold Coast, and absolutely no chance of rain, and it'll be completely sunny. So I think that'll make a lot of people happy.
0: Just in time for the weekend. Indeed it will, Robert. Yeah. Okay, well, let's head to the beach right now. Scott Fransman, lifeguard supervisor, joins us. Scott, good morning.
11: Good morning, Trevor. How are you going?
0: Yeah, good, thanks. And what Robert was saying, it looks like if you're planning on going to the beach today, you want to make it sooner rather than later.
11: Yeah, that's right on the money, Trevor.
10: Temperatures will be about a degree or two cooler still. It's about 22 in surfers. And then from Friday, things will start warming up again, and we're actually in for a beautiful weekend. About 26, 27 most places on the Gold Coast, and absolutely no chance of rain, and it'll be completely sunny. So I think that'll make a lot of people happy.
0: Just in time for the weekend. Indeed it will, Robert. Yeah. Okay, well, let's head to the beach right now. Scott Fransman, lifeguard supervisor, joins us. Scott, good morning.
11: Good morning, Trevor. How are you going?
0: Yeah, good, thanks. And what Robert was saying, it looks like if you're planning on going to the beach today, you want to make

0: I've just had a swim myself at Burley. It's quite nice in here. You get that little bit of protection from the headland. So it's definitely, if you're looking for the beaches today, I'd be heading to the southern beaches. It's looking really nice down at Kira, Coolangatta, Rainbow Bay, Crumman Alley, and even that stretch is pretty much south of Burley. So they're the pick spots today. The swell's only really small. There's really not too much happening out there. But I guess as this subtly comes through next couple of days, it should pick up a little bit and get better for the surfers. But at the moment, not really too much on offer. Just coming on up to the high tide around 11:30 today and lows around 5:45. So if you're looking for an afternoon walk, plenty of sand there, but yeah, just I'd say it's definitely an afternoon. You want to probably walk into the wind and walk back with it. So the water temp too, Trevor, still a lot, just over that 21 degree mark, so it's not too bad in.
1: Right. And Scott, from what Robert was saying there, it sounds like a very warm weekend underway. So you guys, the City Life guys, are going to be probably pretty busy this coming weekend.
0: Yeah, that's right. The start of the holidays too, Trevor.
1: And of course, yeah, school holidays next week. Yeah, right.
0: Yeah. Surf Lifesavers, it's their first weekend as well. So we'll have a few more, people on deck this weekend. So, yeah, hopefully we'll get a nice weekend if we get a couple of ordinary runs in the next couple of days.
1: Yeah, surf hasn't been much chop of late, but we might see that pick up too. Thanks, Scott. You have a great day.
0: Thanks, Trevor.
1: Scott Fransman, lifeguard supervisor there. This is 91.7 ABC Gold Coast. Get an update on the traffic with Brad next. It's Belinda Carlisle now, 19 to 8.

0: Go and Mad About You. It is 17 to 8. We'll be talking tech with David Tuffley very soon, Dr. David Tuffley from Griffith University. A lot of fear about the future of AI and what it might mean for humanity, let alone, never mind your job, but what does it mean for the human race? We'll talk about that very soon with Dr. Tuffley. Off the back of the mayor's behaviour yesterday, storming out of the press conference and swearing at an ABC journalist, this comment says, Trev, let's not worry about the mayor's reputation. Let's consider the damage his outburst does for the reputation of the Gold Coast, nationally and internationally, from a long-term GC resident trying hard to stay proud of where I live. Courtney in Helensvale says the media play an important role in keeping public figures accountable and ensuring correct and proper information is distributed to the public. He should apologise and resign. Tom Tate has had his time and no city needs a person like that representing them on any level. If he's travelling anywhere on public funds as mayor, answering questions about how long a meeting was shouldn't be an issue. He's been caught out and needs to go. Your comments, welcome. If you want to join the conversation, 0487993222 or the number here, 1300 903 917. Tom Forbes will continue to explore the topic, no doubt, this morning from 8:30. We'll catch up with Tom to find out what he has in store for us very soon as well. Let's check in with Brad, get an update on what's happening on our roads, the all-important traffic information.
1: 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Traffic.
0: Brad, is it a chunky free Wednesday or not? What's happening?
2: It is actually chunky free. It's been busy, but no chunks about, which is great news. So it's all running pretty smoothly. A little bit of stop start now on the M1 southbound between Upper Coomera, Helensvale and Gavin. Now northbound, we do have a breakdown, M1 in the shoulder just before your Wowf Road, Upper Coomera. Traffic's okay through there. A little bit under speed northbound through Yatala and into Brisbane. A little bit of stop start around Tanimura and Sykes Creek, but not too bad around the mergers through there this morning. Under speed on Bermuda Street, both ways through Varsity Lakes and Clear Island Waters, but is gradually building through there. Gold Coast Highway's been a little bit busy around Palm Beach and also through Miami, Broad Beach and Surfers Paradise. Also a little bit under speed in those areas. A good run on Smith Street this morning, and Brisbane Road's been a little bit stop-start inbound around Arundel Drive and Pine Ridge Road. And busier now on Somerset Drive as you make way through Mudjabar in that stretch as well. Take it easy around the schools at 40Ks. I'm back from ATN, back before 8 on 91.7 ABC Gold Coast.
0: Thanks, Brad. Let's keep it a chunk-free Wednesday, shall we?
2: Absolutely.
0: 13 to 8 now. If you're a fan of the Terminator films, you'll know this scenario all too well.
3: Human decisions are removed from strategic defense. Skynet begins to learn at a geometric rate. It becomes self-aware. We are at 2:14 a.m. Eastern Time, August 29th. In a panic, they try to pull the plug.
0: Self-awareness with AI is no longer science fiction. It's now become science fact. But will it be responsible for our downfall? Up next, Griffith University's Dr. David Tuffley unravels the world of AI and our likely future. If we still have one.
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0: Last week, Jacob Coxon, a researcher at Anthropic, posted this message on his social media account. I resign from Anthropic today. I spent the last 3 years doing pre-training research at both OpenAI and Anthropic. Neither company is acting responsibly. They are racing straight to self-improving superintelligence and gambling with our lives. And Jacob isn't the first employee to quit his job in research and development in AI. 2 years ago, Jan Laiki and Daniel Cocotillo, both senior figures in the company, quit on similar grounds. And then earlier this year, Anthropic safety chief Mrinak Sharma resigned, warning that the world is in peril. So, are we in peril? And if AI dooms spells doom for humanity, why are these companies racing towards our inevitable end as a species? Never fear, ladies and gentlemen, Dr. David Tuffley is here. And if he can't quite save the world on his own, I'm hoping at least that he can provide some answers. David, no pressure, but are we just getting a little bit too alarmist here?
4: Well, I think that, look, there is something to be concerned about here. These AI models are getting extremely capable and they're improving at an exponential rate. You know, they're just so rapidly improving. But it's a complicated situation and it has become, you know, governments are now realizing that economic and security future is really going to be dependent on AI. So these big models that we're talking about here have become part of the geopolitical conversation. So the West or the US doesn't want China to overtake it in the AI race. America is currently ahead and it wants to stay ahead. At the same time, you've got the big labs and the people who've come out recently to say, yes, we think it ought to be slowed down. They are realizing that the general public is very alarmed by this and they want to be seen to be doing the right thing. So the right thing is to say, we are going to slow down, we're going to pause and make sure that things are properly governed. There is another school of thought too, which says in a sort of a perverse way, it's really good marketing to say your models are so awesomely good that they could take over the world. And it's excellent publicity.
0: I understand you're thinking around being very good marketing for these organisations, but couldn't imagine why ex-employees would be so keen to market a company that they've just left unless they're getting paid a very handsome amount of money to do that. But it's not just ex-employees, of course. We've got Anthropic's Dario Amodè. He says he puts the chance of things going, and I quote, really, really badly at 10 to 25%. Is that really the risk or the kind of risk that we want to take?
4: Yeah, look, the problem there is that experts across the board, their estimates range from 0.01%, so that's a hundredth of 1%. That was a guy, Jan LeCun from Meta. He says it's virtually nothing, all the way up to people who are saying it's a virtual certainty. So when you've got that amount of variation in people's predictions, there's obviously no consensus there. And I guess the best example with that is if you've got a weather report that said, well, it's going to be bone dry for the next month, all the way up to there's going to be a flood of biblical proportions. You know, obviously those sorts of forecasts are not really reliable. So we do need to get to a more realistic sort of evaluation.
0: You talked about the politics of this, and this is really interesting because OpenAI's Sam Altman recently said, we're close to creating a genie that can grant any wish. The trouble is that everyone wants to hold the lamp. And it is very much about that. What do you think the real danger here is? Because the thinking seems to be if we don't get there first, someone else will and bugger the consequences. And then you've got Donald Trump saying there's a sick conspiracy against the technology. The only protection necessary is a high IQ president. Well, good luck with that one. And then, but I mean, obviously putting faith in one person is just as dangerous as letting the industry regulate itself, which is currently where we're at. So what needs to happen to ensure a worst case scenario, as you've described it, doesn't evolve? How much say should governments have in this and how do we regulate it to ensure we don't end up with the worst possible scenario?
4: Yeah. Okay, that's really the big question here. And I think what we will see is regulations will certainly come about in the coming months. what the frontier labs will do, what I would think they will do, is they will continue to forge ahead as fast as they possibly can, but they won't release those later, more powerful models to the world. And that'll probably be mandated by regulations. This is AI moving into the national security arena. And, you know, governments are going to be very careful to make sure that a potential weapon does not fall into the hands of an adversary. So I think we will see regulation, and I think we will see more scrutiny. Perhaps an impartial umpire will be able to look at these models, make sure that they are safe to use. You know, I think independent scrutiny is how this will work. And there's talk of doing this, you know, and the in a very rare show of consensus, the three big names here, Elon Musk, Sam Altman, and Dario Amodei, are all saying the same things. We need it. I've never heard that before, them agreeing on anything much. I do think that they are trying to put people's fears at rest. You mentioned the safety engineer Coxon earlier. His X posting has been watched something like 200 million times. There's a lot of people out there who are very worried about this and are quite prepared to believe someone like him when he says we're headed
0: for doom.
4: You know, for doom. Yeah.
0: Well, look, let's hope it's not a Terminator scenario and we don't get a situation where AI becomes self-aware and humanity panics and tries to pull the plug and can't do it anymore. I hope you're right, David. I sincerely do.
4: Well, look, let me just leave people with this one thought. Humanity has been inventing dangerous technology forever, for as long as we've been a species. We learned how to use fire. It was so useful, but it could burn down the village. The sensible thing to do is, when a technology is useful but potentially dangerous, is to figure out how to minimize that danger down to nothing whilst maximizing the benefit. And, you know, this has been the case with every technology we've ever invented, and it will be no different with this one. We just can't let the fear of AI run away with the reality.
0: Yeah, well, let's hope that holds true. Dr. David Tuffley from Griffith University there. Scary, all the same. But perhaps a word of calm in the madness of what's happening in the world of AI. Tom Forbes is on the radio from 8:30 this morning. And Tom, what will you be doing this morning? There's an elephant in the room that kind of is hard to avoid.
6: Well, it's hard to avoid this story this morning, Trev. The Gold Coast Mayor Tom Tate swearing at a journalist walking out of a press conference after being questioned about a visit to the US earlier this year. So was it appropriate, and is it befitting of the mayor of Australia's sixth largest city? We're going to be chatting with an ethicist just after 8:30 this morning. Also, our spin cycle panellists after 10 will also take the temperature on why this story about Donald Trump, a tomahawk steak at Mar-a-Lago, and Tom Tate has got him sizzling. Also, Trev, change of pace. There's sleep maxing, gym maxing, study maxing, money maxing. Now there is pheromone maxing.
0: This sounds like something right up your alley.
6: Oh, I tell you. So apparently skipping showers is the thing you should be doing these days. It's a new trend on TikTok. So is there actually any science behind pheromone maxing, or are we just making ourselves stink?
0: Then they're going to wonder why they haven't got any friends, and then they've suffered from cancel culture because no one wants to talk to them.
6: God, and apparently, this is a nice segue into Dr. Carl, who'll be on this morning. He's going to be talking about why cats lick each other.
0: Oh,
6: apparently,
0: okay.
6: There's a couple of reasons into that.
0: Okay.
6: And why rising sea levels are going to be putting hundreds of thousands of Australians' homes at risk. And also why even pure water that has no salt can still make metal corrode.
0: Is that right?
6: Yeah, apparently.
0: Interesting.
6: Dr. Carl will explain.
0: Okay. Look forward to it. Tom Forbes on the radio from 8:30 this morning, and still off the back of the mayor's Extraordinary scenes storming out of that media conference yesterday. Glenn, who's listening in Townsville, says, firstly, the mayor is employed as mayor of the city. If you read his job description, it will include dealing with the media, and the assumption is that it is done in a professional manner. Stamping his feet like a spoilt brat isn't professional. The second and more important issue is the fact that he wanted to know where the journalist works. The ABC is fair and independent, and he knows that he can't threaten the journalist by saying he'll ring their boss. The third issue is... be ringing, what, the Prime Minister? That far? That far up? I don't know. The ABC is fair and independent, and he knows that. The third issue is that he had multiple world trips this year and are all apparently public and paid by the ratepayers, but this trip suddenly includes a private component when questions start being asked. I give him 2 out of 10 for integrity on this issue. That's Glenn in Townsville. The conversation will continue with Tom Forbes from 8:30.
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0: Hey, Brad, what have you got for us?
2: Just a one breakdown, Trevor. M1 northbound still in the shoulder before you operate up at Coomera. No delays there. Has been under speed through Yatala and stop start between Tanimura and Slacks Creek around the mergers as you make way into Brisbane. Slow now on the M1 southbound through Upper Coomera and then steady between Helens Vale and Gavin. A little bit of stop start around Smith Street and also southbound through Wrongree as well. It is getting heavier. Bibbidi Street both ways through Varsity Lakes and Clear Island Waters and quite heavy now on Somerset Drive through Mudjabar. That's built up in the last 5 to 10 minutes. And Brisbane Road inbound, a little bit slower now around Arundel Drive and Pine Ridge Road from Arundel. I'm Brad from ATN, back at 8:30, 91.7 ABC Gold Coast.
0: Thanks, Brad. Have a fabulous day. It's news time, 8 o'clock.
7: ABC News. Good morning, I'm Maria Hatzakis. There are fresh concerns about a federal government grant scheme, this time involving a project in Health Minister Mark Butler's electorate. Claire Armstrong has details.
8: The Coalition has criticised the process used by Labor to allocate $5 million for a women's soccer club upgrade in Adelaide as lacking due diligence. Documents released under Freedom of Information reveal Mark Butler's office urged a council in his electorate to seek federal funding before any formal costings or planning had been done. Mr. Butler says he was proud to back the project, which received the funds under a controversial invite-only grants program, but Liberal Senator Anne Rustin says the process was the opposite of transparency.
7: The federal opposition says the government's under a deadline to finalise its artificial intelligence policy before investors walk away. Leaked documents seen by the ABC reveal Labor's considering imposing an opt-out model where artists' work would automatically be available to AI companies unless creators actively take steps to block or remove them. Opposition spokesperson for the digital economy, Aaron Violi, says the Coalition's willing to work with Labor to strike a balance between protecting artists and encouraging investment.
9: Hopefully there is bipartisan support and a middle path is found here. The sooner we can see legislation and the sooner we can bring clarity for everyone, the better it will be. In an ideal world, if we could provide that certainty by the end of this year, that would be great.
7: There are calls for better oversight on who's allowed to host events at Parliament House in Canberra after a multi-level marketing company used a business showcase to claim legitimacy. Melanie Vojkovic explains.
10: Shampoo company Manate has come under fire over allegations of misleading and exaggerated income claims to recruit sellers, exposed in an ABC investigation. Now it can be revealed company representatives participated in an event at Parliament House and suggested to their social media followers that their work had been discussed in Parliament. Chair of the Centre for Public Integrity, Anthony Wheely, says that's misleading.
11: It's cheapening Parliament by allowing commercial ventures to use its facilities. I think it's not a good look at all.
10: Manate did not respond to questions from the ABC.
7: US President Donald Trump has lashed out at Supreme Court justices he appointed after the court's decision to block his push to limit postal voting. Details from Nick Parmeter.
12: On Monday, justices upheld the federal judge's order that temporarily blocked the US Postal Service from moving forward with new requirements for postal ballots ahead of November's all-important midterm elections. Now Mr. Trump has responded, saying the decision lets the country down and that these are not the people I interviewed to serve on the court. That appears to reference his own appointees, which include Brett Kavanaugh, Neil Gorsuch, and Amy Coney Barrett, who all sided with the court's more liberal judges. The decision marks the third time the Trump administration brought the plan to the Supreme Court after being blocked elsewhere.
7: Staff at the University of Technology are set to walk off the job today amid a pay dispute. The two-hour stoppage will begin at 10:30 this morning. QUT workers are calling for better workload and AI protections, as well as increased super for casual staff. In sport, Matthew Renshaw's century has helped guide Australia's men's cricket team to a 59-run victory over Zimbabwe in the first of a three-game one-day international series in Harare. Renshaw's 109 off 94 balls helped Australia reach 8 for 294. In response, the home side was bowled out for 235, with Nathan Ellis taking 5 wickets. The weather for Queensland's isolated showers in eastern districts south of Yeppoon and north of Ingham, a mostly sunny day elsewhere. Cairns 29 degrees, Townsville 28, Mackay 27, Rockhampton 34, Bundaberg 31, Mount Isa 35. In the southeast, a partly cloudy day with just a slight chance of a shower. Brisbane 25, Ipswich 26, Logan and the Sunshine Coast heading for a top of 24, the Gold Coast and Toowoomba 23. Looking ahead for the southeast, partly cloudy tomorrow and Friday, sunny on Saturday. 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
13: Good morning, welcome to AM. I'm Rachel Mealy, coming to you from the lands of the Turrbal and Yuggera people in Brisbane. On today's program, a powerful bipartisan group, including Bernie Sanders and Steve Bannon, meets in Washington, urging governments to rein in artificial intelligence. And with harvest time fast approaching, farmers vent their frustration over delays to backpacker visas.
14: The government chose to make a unilateral change, not to provide any explanation as to why. Yes, we're stuck in the middle of a political storm.
13: Analysts say any hopes we may have had that fuel prices would return to normal before the end of the year are gone, with the only direction they're heading up. The Iranian-backed Houthi rebels tighten their grip on key choke points on international oil supply routes. Already, the Saudis have cancelled some of their European oil shipments. We'll have more on the impact on Australia here shortly, but for more on what's happening in the Middle East, here's our correspondent, Caitlin Kelly. Caitlin, the fighting appears to have intensified.
15: Yes, we've heard that reportedly 40 casualties have occurred since this escalation over the past few days. The Houthis just a few hours ago reported 3 people dead. And there's been this intense exchange of fire in the last 24 hours, both sides accusing the other of airstrikes. We've heard there's been sirens sounding in parts of Saudi Arabia, including Mecca, for the first time. As the Prime Minister of Yemen's internationally recognised government has accused the Houthis of killing and displacing civilians. What we do know from the recent figures that the UN released today is that over 125,000 people have been displaced in this fighting just in the past fortnight as it continues to escalate. And many countries are condemning the fighting, including Qatar's foreign ministry, which you can hear here.
16: I think what we can stress on is the freedom of navigation in the Strait of Hormuz, as it's very important to the state of Qatar and to the rest of the world. And Qatar is working diligently with its international and regional partner to reach a consensus and to push forward dialogue on that front.
13: And what's the significance for oil supplies?
15: So the most immediate consequence that we've seen in the past few hours is that Saudi Aramco are saying that they've told European customers that some European oil shipments for this month will be cancelled. That could have a huge knock-on effect for the global market, of course. And then there's also the geography of things. So Hormuz was in some ways a sort of opportunity for Saudi. When it became a bottleneck for the world's oil, Saudi sort of offered this alternative route through the Bab el-Mandeb Strait, But now the Houthis threaten that, this has actually become a huge vulnerability for Saudi. And they now have three oil routes that are really exposed: the Strait of Hormuz, the Bab el-Mandeb, and also this key pipeline in the north of the country, which was attacked by Iran-allied forces in Iraq. And that, at its peak, had 7 million barrels flowing through a day. So the fallout is huge, and the price of crude oil is just continuing to climb.
17: And is there any likelihood of US intervention?
15: Well, we heard from the US Energy Secretary Chris Wright that he says oil will flow in this pipeline in particular within the next few days. That we're not sure how true that is, as we're also seeing reports that it could take longer to fix. What's important to remember is that the Houthis haven't said they will actually close this strait. And so it's not clear whether the US will get involved, because it's not really in the US's interest at the moment. With the midterms, we've seen some response that they're keeping on top of things. We heard from Rubio this earlier in the day, but there is a reluctance in general to put boots on the ground when it comes to the US, particularly ahead of the midterms. What's also important to remember is that this is, of course, a regional conflict, and the Houthis are taking advantage of it being a regional conflict, but they have very clear and key domestic policies. They want to take over territory in Yemen. And for them, there's not really much interest getting the US involved and opening up another front and hindering them from achieving that goal of taking over more of Yemen. So you've got this regional conflict and these oil issues that overlap onto essentially a rebel group who also want to take more territory.
17: Middle East correspondent Caitlin Kelly. Energy analysts say the developments are likely to keep pushing oil prices up into next year. Saul Kavanagh is the head of energy research at MST Financial.
18: What this ultimately means is twofold. Is one, the market is now at least 5 million barrels a day tighter than it was a week ago. And secondly, the idea that somehow this war is going to end in a few weeks or a few months and things return to normal, the hopes of that are now being dashed. The market's now starting to price in not just high prices now, but high prices well into 2027, because there's no light at the end of the tunnel of this war ending. I think anyone who's had to fill up their car in the last couple of days has already seen prices rising. Unfortunately, I expect on average that's likely to continue at least for the next couple of months. In particular, we've got an Israeli election end of October, the US midterm elections early November. Iran is incentivized to try and cause as much global economic chaos in the lead up into that. So there's those pressure points only a couple of months away. Overall, this whole conflict remains on an escalatory trajectory, both in the Middle East and Russia, Ukraine. And I think on average, we're going to see prices continue to rise over the next few months.
17: Saul Kavanagh there. A bipartisan group of American political figures has gathered in Washington to call on governments around the world to rein in rapidly advancing artificial intelligence. It comes amid mounting warnings from tech leaders of the existential threat posed by AI. Our reporter Kaysen Ho joined me a short time ago from the event in Washington. Kaysen, who has spoken at this conference and what stood out to you?
19: Well, Rachel, we've heard stories today about some of the worst case scenarios involving artificial intelligence from parents who spoke about how some of their children used AI chatbots, which encouraged them to take or attempt to take their own lives. But those individual concerns were also broadened out by an unexpected combo of political figures, opposite poles of the political spectrum, joining forces to raise the red flag on artificial intelligence. We had independent Senator Bernie Sanders, a left wing socialist, and right-wing strategist Steve Bannon, who once advised Donald Trump in the White House, both headlining this event. They added to this growing chorus of concern around the risks of AI, but the directions they want to take to address it differ. Let's take a listen.
20: When the future of humanity is at stake, we need binding international safety rules, not voluntary standards from the industry.
21: Choke them off. That's what we have to do today to the Chinese Communist Party. No deals, no agreements. You're out of the AI business because we're going to shut your ecosystem down.
17: That's Steve Bannon there, and before him, Bernie Sanders. That is a surprise combination, Kaysen. And this issue looks set to dominate an upcoming meeting between President Trump and the Chinese leader Xi Jinping. What can we expect there?
19: Well, Rachel, artificial intelligence and its governance is an issue which has been bubbling away in the background for a long time, but it's really come to a head in the past week with calls from people inside the industry, leaders of the AI industry, talking about the concerns that this technology could pose. But it's an issue which the US President Donald Trump has outwardly rebuked, calling warnings about existential threats a hoax and a conspiracy. But we are still expecting artificial intelligence and its governance to be a major talking point between Donald Trump and Chinese President Xi Jinping when he visits Washington next week. Now, Donald Trump has previously said a key reason he won't push for tighter regulation is because he wants to beat China and he wants the United States to stay at the forefront of AI development. But the US president's rhetoric and willingness to engage on this issue, even if he is just swatting away these warnings from the industry and others, points to just how critical of an issue AI may be to voters as we approach the midterm elections here in the US in November.
17: Reporter Kaysen Ho in Washington. US Attorney General Todd Blanche says the White House has no plans to regulate AI.
3: To talk about the timing of this as being nothing but an effort to influence the midterms, I shouldn't have to say that out loud. Of course that's what it is, and that shouldn't be what drives the decisions that we're making around AI. We can't lose the AI race to China. Right? President Trump says that, everybody says that, but they say it because it's true.
17: Meanwhile, Australia's National Cybersecurity Advisor, Alastair McGibbon, can't see any of the world's major powers actually restricting the growth of AI.
5: The Americans won't trust the Chinese to slow down, and certainly the Chinese aren't going to trust the Americans to slow down. So I think we're in a situation where, while there are more calls for AI slowing down, it's not going to happen.
17: That's the former National Cybersecurity Advisor, Alastair McGibbon. You're listening to AM, where it's 8:15. Labor has rejected criticism it's selling artists out to big tech, as leaked policy documents reveal the government is considering making creators' inclusion in AI training opt out by default. It comes as both the Coalition and Crossbench call on the government to introduce copyright reforms to Parliament by the end of the year. Here's political reporter Sarah Temevska.
22: This music was downloaded for free using a Creative Commons license under Australia's existing copyright laws. Those could soon change as a leaked government proposal reveals plans to clear the way for AI companies to train on Australian copyright material by making artists' inclusion in training models opt out by default. That'd mean creative works are automatically assumed to be available unless creators actively take steps to block or remove them. Independent Senator David Pocock says such a move would amount to a capitulation to big tech.
23: That's not how copyright works. Currently, if you want to use someone's copyrighted material, you have to negotiate with them and pay to use that material. And I think that's what it should be.
22: The documents seen by the ABC reveal two options being considered. One would see companies like OpenAI and Anthropic make payments to a central copyright body, which would then distribute money to registered creatives. The second proposal requires tech giants to strike deals with a minimum number of creative companies for a minimum period of time before getting legal permission to use online content. Opposition spokesman for the digital economy, Aaron Violi, says it's critical the government gets AI policy right and quickly.
24: There is absolutely a deadline for this government because these tech companies are making decisions today on where they look to invest their capital.
22: Calling on Labor to bring forward legislation by the end of the year.
24: The sooner we can see legislation and the sooner we can bring clarity for everyone, the better it will be. In an ideal world, if we could provide that certainty by the end of this year, that would be great.
22: This week, a months-long stalemate between the government and big tech firms came to a head as OpenAI issued Labor an ultimatum to water down copyright laws or risk losing its investment in Australia. In a statement, the company said AI presents a once-in-a-generation opportunity for Australia's economy and that it's engaging constructively. Independent Senator David Pocock is urging Labor to hold the line.
23: I don't have a lot of faith that they will stand firm. There's over $100 billion worth of investment being dangled by these big foreign AI companies, and the government desperately just wants a piece of that action.
22: As Labor grapples with how to deliver its promise to protect creatives from big tech and secure AI investment in Australia, Liberal MP Aaron Violi says there's a way to do both.
24: The reality is if the Australian government are not able to land a deal here, it will hurt the Australian community, it will hurt Australian creatives, and it will also have significant economic and societal impacts for us.
22: Attorney General Michelle Rowland says the government's continuing to consult with creators, media organisations and AI companies on a range of options to ensure any future copyright changes deliver meaningful control and fair compensation.
17: Sarah Tomevska reporting. Nobody wants to hear from a debt collector, especially if you're not responsible for the debt in the first place. Many Australians find themselves being harassed for debts they didn't incur, and the use of AI in the account system is often to blame. Legal and consumer experts say it's a clear breach of the law, with one describing it as robo-debt 2.0. Here's business reporter Adelaide Miller.
0: It was just before Christmas when 81-year-old Diane Walker was involved in a minor car accident she was not responsible for.
1: This car came from behind on my left and came very close to me, and our rearview mirrors just touched.
0: A week later, the other car's insurer, Amy, part of the Suncorp Group, contacted Ms. Walker, looking to recover costs. But when she asked for evidence, which Suncorp did not have, it engaged its debt collector agent, Armour Group, which spent the next 4 months sending legal threats and harassing Ms. Walker into paying a claim she was not liable for.
1: They were rather bullying-type letters. Well, it is worrying. It's in the back of your mind all the time.
0: Once a freelance camera operator for the ABC, Ms. Walker's son, Scott Walker, stepped in to support his mum. He said he spent hundreds of hours trying to make sense of Armour's language.
2: The wording sounds very much like there's been some legal decision made, some type of independent judicial system that has found an outcome where nothing like that had happened.
0: Armour Group contacted Ms. Walker in February, stating she had been found liable and they were looking to recover nearly $1,200. Another letter was sent with a final notice of the same amount before increasing to nearly $1,400. Another letter from Armour said, "If you choose to dispute the issue with arguments that are not relevant, we will have no choice but to escalate the matter further. You are welcome to present those arguments in court if you believe they support your case. If you are found liable, you would be liable for court fees as well."
4: This is robo-debt 2.0 of the worst form.
0: That's the former chair of the Australian Competition and Consumer Commission, Alan Fells.
4: This seems to be the worst kind of illegal, deceptive conduct applied to bully, intimidate, frighten.
0: Diane Walker's case is just the tip of the iceberg, with the consumer watchdog alleging Armour Group and Force Legal, both owned by Credit Clear Limited, allegedly sent 320,000 misleading and deceptive debt collector notices to individuals between 2022 and 2025. Armour's processes are automated, with its website boasting it takes less than 2 minutes to set up a smart payment plan and no manual intervention is required. The chief executive of the Consumer Action Law Centre, Steph Tonkin, is concerned Ms. Walker's case is systemic.
6: What Diane's case signals to me is that there is a very problematic culture at Armour that runs deep into the organisation. It appears automated decision making has been used with little or no, frankly, oversight or checks and balances in place. I am really worried about the future of this industry and the lack of consumer-centred design and the lack of safeguards that businesses are putting in to ensure that consumers aren't harmed.
0: In June this year, Suncorp executives dropped the case against Ms. Walker due to a lack of evidence, admitting ARMA was engaged prematurely. The insurer apologised and paid her $1,500 for the distress caused. But without the help of her son, she says the outcome could have been vastly different.
1: I probably would have just given them my insurance details or paid whatever they asked me to do.
0: Credically Limited, on behalf of ARMA Group, did not respond to repeated questions from the ABC.
17: Adelaide Miller reporting. There are fresh calls for specialised help for prisoners after more grim statistics showing most have an existing mental illness or substance use disorder. The Northern Territory-based research found almost two-thirds of the mostly Indigenous inmates had a mental health diagnosis compared with 43% of the general population. But doctors say the NT has no secure forensic mental health facility, as Annie Guest reports.
8: Working as a forensic psychiatrist in the Northern Territory, Dr. Sarah Dorrington noticed a lot of people in custody with a mental illness, so she embarked on research to quantify it.
9: About half of male prisoners and just over three quarters of female prisoners have a mental illness of some description. So that could be substance use disorder, that could be depression, anxiety, schizophrenia. You name it, there's someone in prison that has it.
8: The research published today in the journal Australian Psychiatry analysed 310 adult prisoner files in 2024 and also found just over half of the men and nearly 70% of the women had been diagnosed with substance misuse disorder. While less than 2% had fetal alcohol spectrum disorder, Dr. Dorrington believes it's much higher, but underdiagnosed in remote communities.
9: There's a lot of complex reasons why they might develop these conditions, and it's usually a combination of, things like genetics and family history, but also really representative of the ongoing impacts of trauma, historical disadvantage and sort of ongoing disadvantage, really.
8: The Northern Territory's incarceration rate is five times the national average, and almost all inmates are Indigenous. That's despite making up only about 25% of the NT population. The majority of prisoners are men from remote communities for whom English is a second language. And Dr. Dorrington says Indigenous women are particularly vulnerable.
9: Of course, some of them have engaged in violent offending behaviour, but almost all of them, especially on women, have also been victims of trauma too.
8: It's a reality that Danica Winterton sees in her role supporting prisoners. The North Australian Aboriginal Justice Agency mental health worker says all the women are homeless.
10: I would say every one of the females that we work with has had their children removed, and then grappling with that trauma that they can just never really shake.
8: But Danica Winterton worries there's very little targeted help.
10: We've got a lot of people who we see regularly and we can see them just deteriorating because they're not getting any support.
8: Dr. Dorrington agrees, calling on the NT government to equip prisons with secure forensic mental health facilities and specialised services to support prisoners with a mental illness or substance misuse disorder.
9: If people are offending because they've got a mental illness, or they are homeless or in poverty, or, you know, they're traumatised and they're struggling to manage that trauma through using drugs and alcohol, putting them in prison isn't going to change any of that. It's actually just going to make things worse in the long run.
8: Instead, Dr. Dorrington says addressing homelessness and psychosocial disadvantage will help keep communities safer. The NT government has been contacted for comment.
17: Annie Guest reporting with Tani Jash. Australian farmers are urging the federal government to resume the normal processing of backpacker visas. They say a current go-slow on approving working holiday makers' entry to the country is threatening crops, including some Christmas favourites. Oliver Gordon reports.
11: A blunt message from a fretting farmer.
12: It's blindingly obvious. Harvest is coming.
11: Steve Riceborough runs a cherry farm in Victoria's Yarra Valley and is calling on the federal government to start processing backpacker visas at the normal rate. to bolster the workforce.
12: When the picking the harvest starts, we need several hundred people all of a sudden. So that starts in late October, but really ramps up in November. So we get really busy quite quickly.
11: Under pressure to reduce overseas arrivals, the government's slowed down its processing of backpacker visas.
7: Yes, we're stuck in the middle of a political storm.
11: National Farmers Federation Chief Executive Michael Gurran says it's the country's growers paying the price.
7: The government chose to make a unilateral change, not to advise us or anyone ahead of it, not to provide any explanation as to why, and not engage in any consultation.
11: With farmers across the country saying they can't find workers to pick crops, he sent a team to Canberra to push for an urgent U-turn.
7: It's very urgent because once you unblock the visa processing system, which is what we're asking for, it then takes time to process the visas that are already in the system, and overseas workers won't buy an airfare to come out unless they have the visa. So even if it got sorted today, it would be a number of weeks before we start getting the flow of workers that we need today.
11: It's not just food producers under the pump. Backpackers play a critical role at Brett Sargent's New South Wales commercial nursery, which supplies trees and green infrastructure to construction projects.
13: We're trying to find alternatives to them, but we can't find them. So we are worried that we're going to lose up to 30% of our production.
11: And he says that will impact the company's bottom line.
13: It would cost us millions of dollars in revenue, yeah.
11: The push to resume regular processing of backpacker visas comes amid a tense debate on migration, being pushed along by One Nation. The minor party has promised to slash the temporary migrant population by 750,000 people within 3 years, with a carve-out for agricultural workers. The coalition has promised it will unveil its migration strategy imminently. In the meantime, Nationals leader Matt Canavan has thrown his support behind returning backpacker visa processing to normal levels.
14: I don't believe our tourism industry or our seafood industries, our other regional industries should be the innocent scapegoats of this government's inability to land and come to a migration policy.
11: In a statement, a spokesperson for Immigration Minister Tony Burke has called on the opposition to work more constructively with the government on migration measures.
17: Oliver Gordon. In finance, Wall Street stocks have closed lower as oil prices remain high. The global benchmark Brent crude is trading at $108.56 US a barrel. The Australian dollar is buying 71.2 US cents. That's AM for today. I'm Rachel Mealy. It's 8:30.
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16: Welcome to your Wednesday morning's program. Tom Forbes sitting in the chair for Nikki D this week. Thanks for your company. We'll get you to the latest weather information shortly, including the current temperatures. But first of all, coming up on ABC Gold Coast Mornings, the Gold Coast mayor has sworn at an ABC journalist and walked out of a press conference after being questioned about his claim that he had dinner with Donald Trump at Mar-a-Lago. So, was it appropriate? And is it befitting the mayor of Australia's sixth largest city?
25: There's no excuse for the sort of behaviour we heard on that interview. But even beyond the vulgar expression, I think his deliberate refusal to play fair with the questioner and to answer, obviously, questions that they were entitled to ask does reflect poorly on his integrity as a public figure.
16: That was Anthony Wheely, the chair of the Centre for Public Integrity, speaking earlier today on Trevor Jackson's Brekkie Show. We're going to continue the discussion shortly with an ethicist. We also want to hear your views this morning about what unfolded yesterday at the council chambers. Stay listening for more on that. You can send a text 0487 993 222 or give us a call 1300 903 917. Eloise Vias from the newsroom. Good morning.
26: Morning, Tom.
3: Police are calling for information after a fire at a real estate agency in Jacobswell last night. Emergency services responded to reports of a fire at a business on Pimpamar Jacobswell Road just after 10 o'clock. Police say the fire was extinguished a short time later, but the real estate agency sustained significant damage, with a crime scene now declared. Investigations are ongoing. Gold Coast City councillors are seeking approval from the state government to make a minor change to the uplift test. The uplift test allows developers to increase building heights by up to 50% when certain criteria are met, but it's been criticised for being subjective. Councillors endorsed a motion yesterday recommending a planning tool be introduced to change the wording around the housing affordability criteria. Planning Committee Chair Mark Hamill says he hopes the government makes a decision soon. And a Gold Coast criminologist says stopping people from taking illicit drugs isn't easy, especially for those struggling with addiction. The Federal Police has urged Australians to stop taking illegal drugs, warning it's leading to gangland violence and jeopardising national security. But Griffith University Associate Professor Jacqueline Drew says overcoming an addiction is complex and challenging.
5: Thanks, Eloise. It is 27 minutes away from 9 o'clock. To the weather now, here's the Bureau's Robert Urbaniak, who says the winds are expected to pick up later this morning.
18: We'll be getting windy over coming hours, basically some 40k an hour winds anywhere possible anywhere along the coast from around about 9 or 10 this morning. So it'll be windy, it'll be partly cloudy as well, and there will be the chance of some light showers, but very light, no more than a millimetre over the coming day. And temperatures-wise, it'll be a bit cooler than yesterday because of all those cool southerly winds. It'll only be about 21 to 22 degrees about the Gold Coast, 23 in surfers. So yeah, a bit cooler than yesterday. And then tomorrow, much the same. It'll be partly cloudy with some on and off light showers. Temperatures will be about a degree or two cooler still. It's about 22 in surfers. And then from Friday, things will start warming up again, and we're actually in for a beautiful weekend. About 26, 27 most places on the Gold Coast, and absolutely no chance of rain, and it'll be completely sunny. So I think that'll make a lot of people happy.
5: Temperature-wise, currently 21 degrees at the Seaway, 22 at Coolangatta. Bow Desert, you're sitting on 17 degrees, while Canungra is on 15 degrees.
15: 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Traffic.
19: Just got the one breakdown here. My northbound in a shoulder before you, Alpharetta, Upper Cooma. No delays there into Brisbane. Has been slow again between Logan Home and Snakes Creek. And southbound is on the brakes between Upper Cooma, Helens Bar and Gavin. But generally a steady run overall. Southbound is steady around Carrara and also through Barongaree. Built up on Reedy Creek Road, both ways through Burley around Bermuda Street. It has been under speed on Bermuda Street, southbound through Varsity Lakes and northbound through Clear Island Waters. Heavy Somerset Drive through Mudjabar and stop-start the Gold Coast Highway, both ways around Broad Beach and Severs Paradise. Heavy out Smith Street, both ways around Kabari Avenue, Southport and Brisbane Road inbound is slow approaching Arundel Drive and Pine Ridge Road from Arundel. I'm Brad from ATM. More details before 9 on 91.7 ABC Gold Coast.

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1: Gold Coast Mayor Tom Tate has walked out of a press conference after being questioned about that controversial US trip. He was asked about his claim that he had dinner with Donald Trump and Melania Trump at Mar-a-Lago. The White House has disputed that account, saying the President and First Lady didn't have dinner with that group. And when an ABC journalist asked the mayor to explain those differences, things got heated. Here is the moment in full.
2: Lying, that they got it wrong.
3: I say that recreation may vary. All I know is I'm there, the president was there, Eric was there, Lara was there, First Lady was there, my First Lady was there, and any conversation I have, apart from trying to cheer the Gold Coast as a good place to invest, and other matters that we discuss will remain private.
2: Well, how can you say it's a private matter? You said you were invited there as the mayor.
3: Like I said, conversation can go beyond the city's matters, and when you speak to people to get to know them, there, the president was there, Eric was there, Lara was there, First Lady was there, my First Lady was there, and any conversation I have, apart from trying to cheer the Gold Coast as a good place to invest, and other matters that we discuss, will remain private.
2: Well, how can you say it's a private matter? You said you were invited there as the mayor.
3: Like I said, conversation can go beyond the city's matters.

0: people. You speak things that's of interest to you, and it's personal.
1: So how long was that conversation maybe with it? Was it, say, a minute? Was it an hour? How long did we speak?
0: It's private.
2: Was it embarrassing to see that White House statement?
0: I haven't seen it, so I'm not taking any notice of it. Like, it's up to them what they say. All I could tell you is that we were there, we stayed there.
3: Mr. Mayor, I have a statement that I was given from the Trump Organisation, and it reads, Mayor Tate's account of what occurred is a complete fabrication. What do you make of that?
0: Well, all I could say is what I'm telling you is what I believed is correct.
1: What you believe, though, how long were you actually at the table?
0: I just told you that there, any other matters beyond that is private.
2: Why did you say you were quoted that?
0: Because at that time, when I asked for the invoice on checkout, they didn't have it. And I followed it up, I got the invoice, and we paid.
1: You could have said on your register, though, initially, hey, look, I've accepted this hospitality, but I will be paying it. Why didn't you say that?
0: What happens if it doesn't occur? I can't read people's mind.
1: You can always say my intention is
0: no,
1: to pay.
0: No, no, no. Abundance of cautions. You put it down and that potentially that I'm not going to get an invoice. And if I do, I change the registry and make it accurate. It was accurate at the time when I said it.
1: And how much did it cost you?
0: Isn't it private?
1: Well, did you get mates rates?
0: No.
1: OK, so how much did you pay roughly then? Just so we can understand.
0: It's private.
1: But you said you went there as mayor.
0: It's private. The payment. I just told you. The invoice is paying. Why are you so aggressive? Are you from the ABC?
1: Yes.
0: Yeah, f*** off.
1: Excuse me?
0: Yeah, f*** off. I've had enough of it.
4: A few moments later, Deputy Mayor Mark Hamill took the stand at the press conference and was asked if that behaviour was appropriate.
5: Absolutely not. That's not appropriate behaviour in any circumstance. Appreciate the mayor was worked up, but that's not appropriate language. Not the way that should have been dealt with.
3: Do you feel those questions were out of line?
5: I think you've got a job to do as journalists to ask questions. Obviously, I wasn't part of the trip, so I don't have particulars. Respect that the mayor felt that part of that trip was private and didn't have to answer those questions, but I suspect we haven't seen the end of this matter at this time.
4: So was it appropriate, and was it befitting the mayor of Australia's sixth largest city? So where does this sit from an ethics point of view? Simon Longstaff is Executive Director of the Ethics Centre and co-founder of the Festival of Dangerous Ideas. Good morning, Simon.
6: Good morning, Tom. How are you?
4: Very well. You've just listened to the press conference and the reaction from the Deputy Mayor. Your thoughts?
6: Well, I think it's most unfortunate that when a public official is answering questions, legitimate questions from the media, that they should react in that way. No matter how frustrated they might be, you need to have that kind of ethical restraint that you bring to bear, especially when the whole issue is a product of the mayor themselves initiating a discussion, having described themselves having had dinner with the President of the United States in their official capacity. And of course, you know, like you can understand a measure of confusion. Sometimes, I mean, if you're in the same room as a person and they're having dinner too, you might say, I had dinner with, but I think the expectation of members of the public, just ordinary people listening to him say, I had dinner with President Trump, would be they're sitting at the same table sharing a meal, whereas it seems from the White House's account that did not take place.
4: For Gold Coast ratepayers listening this morning, Simon, what should they reasonably expect from their mayor when he's facing difficult questions?
6: The truth is the first thing. And it's not just a matter of recollection. There are some things where people might have differences of interpretation, but there are also objective facts in the world. And in a democracy, we can only make informed decisions as citizens if we're given the truth of what happened. So the first thing you should expect is the truth. The second thing is that you should have a person who respects the way in which the media plays a vital role in a democracy by helping us as citizens to hold our elected officials to account. And therefore, the third thing you should expect is that measure of maturity and ethical restraint so that you don't lose your cool when a perfectly normal process is underway, even if you're frustrated and perhaps even embarrassed to be in such a situation.
4: There's also a bigger issue here, Simon. Conflicting accounts about the dinner, questions about the trip and changes to the declaration of hospitality. At what point does this become an issue of public trust rather than just a disagreement over what happened?
6: Well, the more that a person sticks to an account which is at odds with the facts, let's assume just for

0: the sake of argument, that they were in the same room but perhaps not at the same table. In other words, if they rely on an interpretation which stretches credibility, then I think that affects trust. But then there's also issues to do with the probity with which one undertakes one's responsibilities in terms of reporting and things of that kind. And the thing is that often the amount at stake might be quite small in the overall scheme of things, but it's a bit like what they talk about, the death by a thousand cuts. If there are a lot of these things that start to mount up, then it's the collective effect of those small things on public trust which starts to erode. And we know that that is taking place in an environment where trust in institutions is being tested more and more every day.
1: Simon, I'm not sure if you're aware of the context around the mayor's visit to Mar-a-Lago, but there was a Gold Coast developer seeking to get permission from the Trumps to build Trump Tower in Surfers Paradise, which is the reason why the mayor was at Mar-a-Lago. So how important is transparency when an elected official is dealing with private businesses or influential political figures overseas, particularly when there's a proposed development involving those interests?
0: Well, the kind of the foundational principle that everyone should be upholding is that public power should only ever be used for public benefit. In other words, you know, basically the general definition of any kind of corrupt conduct is when public power is used for private benefit. So you want any official who has, for example, a capacity to exercise a discretion or to influence a decision, to make sure that if they are courting the attention of powerful private interests, that they do so in a way where there can be no suggestion that they're in any way beholden on those private interests for a decision one way or another. Particularly if it's a contested space where others might have similar plans but may not be as well connected. So what you would do, just as a matter of prudence, and I'm not saying that the mayor didn't do this, all of this may have been perfectly in order, but you'd make sure that when you turned up at, say, at Mar-a-Lago with members of the Trump family, that you're paying your own way, that it's very clear about what role you are in when you're there, and that, of course, you don't invite any kind of controversy that could affect perceptions about whatever decision you make or don't make should the proposal proceed.
1: Simon Longstaff is our guest this morning. He is the Executive Director of the Ethics Centre. We are talking about the Gold Coast Mayor Tom Tate walking out on a press conference yesterday and swearing at a journalist. What's the next step here, Simon? What do you think the next step should be from the mayor, and what do you think the next step should be from the local government association or whichever body oversees local councils?
0: Well, really the ball's in the mayor's court in the first place. Having said, look, I had dinner with President Trump, I think he needs to be clear what it means to have the White House saying that this is not in fact true. And if he's relying, for example, on a kind of a bit of a verbal slip of the tongue where he says, well, I had dinner with him because he was in the same room where I was having dinner, and whether they smiled at each other or had a friendly word or two, I don't know. But, I mean, I'd go back to the truth. And I think there's been plenty of evidence to show that politicians at all levels, if they ultimately are candid and if he's made a mistake, says that. But because, you know, whatever the reason, that's the first step. And then if it's beyond issues to do with trust and a proper kind of demeanour in a public office, then there are other bodies that will look into it if there's something more significant to be investigated. But on the face of it, you know, one would hope that every step that he took met those standards of that I described before.
1: Maybe an apology, Simon?
0: Well, I think if he was to properly understand those different relationships I described in terms of, you know, politicians and the truth, the role that the media plays, and the kind of ethical restraint, then yes, you would apologise to the electorate, but also particularly to the journalist concerned who was doing nothing more offensive than just going about their job in what, from what I could hear, seemed a quite respectful and polite way.
1: Well, we are expecting the Gold Coast Mayor to stand up again today at an event, so we'll see if that happens and what comes out of that one as well. Simon, really nice to talk to you this morning. Thank you very much.
0: Just on, bye.
1: Simon Longstaff, the Executive Director of the Ethics Centre, also the co-founder of the Festival of Dangerous Ideas. I want to hear your thoughts this morning. Yesterday, you've heard the press conference in full from yesterday. You've heard the reaction from the Deputy Mayor. You've just heard from Simon Longstaff. Earlier, Trevor Jackson spoke with Anthony Wheatley KC. He's a former New South Wales Court of Appeal judge, also the Chair of the Centre of Public Integrity. Have you got a view this morning? Do you think the journalist went too far, or do you think that Mayor Tom Tate has gone too far? A couple of texts coming through. Sarah Lee says, good morning, Tom. On the question of the Mayor's conduct yesterday, it is utterly inexcusable. Also from Mike, he says, good morning, Tom. Appreciate that wasn't the appropriate comment by the Mayor, but the journalist needs to give himself an uppercut. Rude in the way he posed the questions. Thanks for that one, Mike. Keep them coming, Gold Coast. 0487 993 222 is the text line number. Coming up next, we're going to hear some more from Anthony Wheatley and his reaction to what happened with the Gold Coast Mayor yesterday. But first of all,

0: Naked Eyes, always something there to remind me. ABC Gold Coast Mornings, your local mornings program. More on our top story. There's been plenty of focus on what happened at that press conference yesterday, but what does it mean for an integrity and accountability perspective? Anthony Wheely, KC, is a former New South Wales Court of Appeal judge, former assistant commissioner in ICAC, and the chair of the Centre for Public Integrity. He spoke to Trevor Jackson earlier and asked him for his take on the incident.
1: To see a public official betray himself in that way, I suppose you could say, look, it's just an example of a public official being caught out trying to big note himself and then trying to hush down questioning to avoid further embarrassment. He would probably say, oh, well, I'm a citizen, refusing to have my privacy invaded by a journalist's embarrassing questions. But I think undoubtedly the trip to America plainly had a public official element to it, and that requires the public official to account openly and honestly for his doings and dealings while he's over there. I would say that his deliberate refusal to be open on these topics, particularly in the midst of conflicting accounts about what happened at Mar-a-Lago, I think they reflect a lack of the integrity that we require of public officials.
2: Do you think it's befitting a mayor of an Australian city? He's a very prominent figure. Do you think that that's a reasonable kind of response?
1: Oh, I think that was an unpleasant and vulgar refusal to answer a journalist's fair questioning, and it does him little credit. From my point of view, it just marks him down, or marks his scorecard down on integrity compliance a little further. But, you know, really, he's got to be open and honest about this. There is a controversy about it, after all, and, you know, it can be put to rest very easily. But he won't comply. He's not prepared to be open with the media or the public.
2: Well, let's talk about the media, because what is the importance of having an independent media and having people in public office engage productively with that media, and the importance of having a robust media in a democracy?
1: I think it's fundamental. It's a means of embracing accountability in public affairs. Therefore, we have to respect the media. They can be very annoying sometimes, of course, and particularly if somebody, whoever's being questioned, doesn't want to answer questions, but there's no excuse for the sort of behaviour we heard on that interview. But even beyond the vulgar expression, I think his deliberate refusal to play fair with the questioner and to answer, obviously, questions that they were entitled to ask does reflect poorly on his integrity as a public figure.
2: The Gold Coast mayor is a very colourful figure, and at times he has said things publicly that have caused controversy. Do you think that it'll be just water off a duck's back?
1: Well, it should hurt his reputation, but the leopard can't change its spots, can it? So I don't expect him to climb down anytime soon. Perhaps those around him will make it clear that he ought to drop this antagonistic approach to proper questioning and be honest.
2: So what's next for the mayor, do you think? Should he apologise?
1: I think he should definitely apologise, and I think he should give a proper explanation about the controversy. The controversy is very simple. He says he had this wonderful meeting with the President of the United States and the First Lady. They deny it, so let's get to the bottom of it.
0: Anthony Wheely, KC, the former New South Wales Court of Appeal judge, former assistant commissioner to the New South Wales ICAC, and the chair of the Centre for Public Integrity. You're listening to ABC Gold Coast Mornings. Couple of texts coming through now. Andrew says, Mayor Tate apologising? This would be a first. Jason says, it's no worse than Pauline Hanson excluding the ABC and Guardian journalists from One Nation's press conferences. Maybe that should get more media exposure. Tom Tate should hand in his mayoral chains and resign, says Brownie. While Katie says, the mayor is showing behaviours of Trump who is anti-journalism, particularly those who don't agree with him, and the response is often to belittle them. Thank goodness in Australia we still have free speech. Journalists are speaking on behalf of the ratepayers who don't get access to ask hard questions of accountability until the next election. I'd like to keep hear your thoughts on that this morning. 0487 993 222 is the text line number, or give us a call 1-300-903-917. Let's get back to those roads.
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4: Look,
3: Breakdown's been cleared on the M1 northbound before you operate up a Cooma. We do have a broken down bus with a trailer, M1 northbound left shoulder before the Manger Street overpass at Tanimura. And also a three vehicle crash, M1 northbound left lane before the Lexington Road on ramp at Underwood. We have seen peak delays through there. Southbound is easing between Helens Vale and Gabe and Gold Coast Highway. A little bit of stop start around Broadbeach. A good run on Smith Street now. And also improving on Brisbane Road inbound around Arundel Drive through Arundel. I'm Brad. That's the latest. 91.7 ABC Gold Coast.
0: Couple more texts coming through. Anne says, our precious mayor was simply jet-lagged. It's been a huge few months of travel he has had to endure. Joe from Surfers Paradise says, I'm not defending Tom Tate, but given the White House's history of taking vengeance against people and given the Trump Tower project fell over, can we trust the White House's statement? Interesting take on that one, Joe. Thank you very much. Keep them coming, team. I'm loving this morning. 0487 993 222 is the text line number. You're listening to ABC Gold Coast Mornings. Coming up next, we are talking about a very whiffy issue. I am talking about this new phenomenon called pheromone maxing. Pheromone maxing. Yep, it's a thing. We're going to discuss it straight after the news.
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0: ABC News. Good morning, I'm Maria Hatzakis. One Nation's Barnaby Joyce has backed his leader, Pauline Hanson, after she offered a qualified apology for offensive comments she made about Indigenous Australians. In a podcast appearance last year that's recently resurfaced, Senator Hanson called First Nations Australians the most primitive race on earth. Yesterday, she said she was sorry if people were offended by the remarks. Mr. Joyce has told News 24 he didn't need to encourage her to make the apology.
1: When it was replayed to her, she very quickly said, "Well, no, that is not the message I want out, nor is it the view I hold." And we understand completely that some people would be offended, Bob. Aboriginal people would be offended by that.
0: US President Donald Trump has lashed out at the US Supreme Court after it rejected his push to limit postal voting in this year's midterm elections. Nick Parmeter has the story.
2: In criticising the decision, the president says, "These are not the people I interviewed," an apparent reference to his nomination of three of the justices on the Supreme Court, Neil Gorsuch, Amy Coney Barrett and Brett Kavanaugh. The Trump administration had made a last-minute push to have the US Postal Service play a central role in deciding who would receive a mail ballot. However, state election officials argue there wasn't enough time to make the changes for November's elections and say their systems are already secure and accurate. The court rejected the move on Monday in an emergency order. The president has opposed mail voting and falsely blamed it for his 2020 election loss.
0: A crime scene has been declared after a fire at a Gold Coast business. The blaze broke out at a real estate agency on Pimpamar Jacobswell Road in Jacobswell just after 10 o'clock last night. No one's been hurt, but the business has been badly damaged. Investigations are underway into what sparked the fire. Border Force officers have been undertaking immigration compliance activities in the Bundaberg region. Details from Johanna Marie.
3: Border Force officers have been visiting farms in the Bundaberg region in search of visa overstayers or illegal workers. A spokesperson confirmed their activities involved educating employers about their legal obligations, informing migrant workers of their rights, and providing assistance to individuals who may be vulnerable or in need of support. Anyone with information relating to potential immigration offences or suspicious activity is encouraged to contact Home Affairs and make a report online at Border Watch. Reports can be made anonymously.
0: The sale of tourism businesses on Gari off the southern Queensland coast to a US-owned company is a step closer to being finalised. This report from James Taylor.
4: Kelsian Group owns tourism businesses around the country, including Kingfisher Bay Resort, Gari Beach Resort and Gari Explorer. It has entered into a $161 million sale agreement with US-owned Experience Australia Group, which operates around 20 tourism brands in Australia and New Zealand. Last week, the ACCC approved the acquisition, saying it won't lessen competition in the tourism market. The sale is now subject to approval by the Foreign Investment Review Board. Kelsian Group and Experience Australia Group did not respond to requests for comment.
0: Queensland researchers have developed new solar technology that could allow wearable medical sensors to run indefinitely without batteries. Will Murray reports.
5: Chemical engineers at the University of Queensland have successfully removed dangerous lead contaminants from indoor photovoltaic cells. The breakthrough means health devices like glucose monitors and cardiac patches can now safely sit directly on a patient's skin. Researchers say harvesting energy from household light bulbs will eliminate the need for constant battery replacements or plug-in charging. Project leader Dr. Miao Chan Lui says the self-powering units will make health

0: healthcare easier and more cost-effective.
1: Some patients in remote areas don't have easy access to medical or healthcare services.
0: The technology could also contribute to a broader shift towards self-powered electronics.
2: Queensland's weather, isolated showers in eastern districts, south of Yeppoon and north of Ingham, mostly sunny elsewhere. In the southeast, a partly cloudy day, Brisbane 25, Sunshine Coast 24, the Gold Coast and Toowoomba 23. ABC News.
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5: Good morning to you, Gold Coast. Heading for a top temp today of 23 degrees. Partly cloudy, slight chance of a shower during the morning and afternoon. Winds south to southwesterly, 15 to 20 kilometres an hour. Let's get a check on our current temperatures right now. 23 degrees at the Seaway. Meanwhile, 22 at Cooley. In the hinterland, Canungra's on 20, Beaudesert's on 21, and Brisbane is also sitting on 21 degrees. Well, we've been talking a lot about the Gold Coast mayor this morning and his decision to storm out of a press conference and swear at a journalist. We're asking for your reaction to that this morning. Felicity says, "It's sad that our public officials think they can swear when cornered. Trump has normalised belittling journalists. It's a sad state of affairs that our public servants are following." The text line number this morning, 0487 993 222. Now, I've been a journalist for 25 years, and when I was a young journalist, I would often get sent to 100th birthday parties. Yeah, that used to be a really big deal 25 years ago, but these days, turning 100 is sort of like meh. Everyone should be turning 100. Anyway, there's an article on the BBC this morning that piqued my interest because the number of people aged 100 or more in Japan has now exceeded 100,000 for the first time, according to the health ministry. Figures show Japan is now home to 107,000 centenarians, the highest number in the world, of whom 88% are women. The oldest woman is 114 years old. She's from Kyoto. The oldest man is 112. He's from Kumamoto. The health minister said that he was delighted that so many people are living long, healthy and active lives, citing progress in medicine and technology. But he also warned of the challenges the country is facing in maintaining a sustainable social security system. Experts put the long lives of the Japanese down to several factors, including a healthy diet and an active lifestyle. The island nation's cuisine predominantly consists of fish, vegetables and rice, and less saturated fats than many Western diets. That is obviously a healthy diet, which keeps you living long. 8 minutes past 9 o'clock. Let's kick off the Smoko song.
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5: Well, you're not going to believe it, but today is National Play-Doh Day. Yes, Play-Doh, that kid's toy we all had when we were young. I think I used to make it out of flour, if that's right. Anyway, it's National Play-Doh Day. So today, our Smoko theme, we're going to embrace the theme of play, fun and play. So if you can think of a song around play and you want it heard just after the news at 10 o'clock this morning, text through your songs about play. The text line number 0487 993 222. How about this one?

Come on, Gold Coast. We want songs about play and fun this morning. The text line number 0487 993 222. Text them through, give us your first name and your suburb, and I'll give you a shout out.

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1: The Cat Empire with Hello ABC Gold Coast Mornings, 13 minutes past 9. I believe in miracles. Where you from? You sex a thing. We all know the golden rule of dating. Shower first, right? Well, apparently not anymore. A growing trend online called pheromone maxing encourages people to shower less, with the idea that your natural body odor could make you more attractive. But is there actually any science behind that, or is it just an excuse to skip the soap? Samuel Cornell is a public health researcher at the University of Queensland and has been looking into the science behind these online wellness trends. Good morning to you, Samuel.
2: Good morning.
1: What exactly is pheromone maxing and where did the idea come from?
2: Well, briefly, it doesn't work. It doesn't exist. Pheromones aren't something that humans have. Not only do we not emit them, but we can't receive them either. So the entire trend is based on basically a lie. It doesn't exist. And I think the thing is, people are confusing smell with pheromones, which are quite distinct

0: things in our physiology.
1: So we're not bees. I'm taking that.
0: That's right. We're definitely not bees or cats or mice. You know, all of those animals can emit pheromones, and they usually are given out for a specific response, like such as mating or to mark territory. But humans, we definitely don't do that.
1: Is there actually any evidence that our natural body odor can make us more attractive to other people, Samuel?
0: There's definitely no evidence for that. I think that people are getting confused with, you know, if you like your partner, hopefully you like the way they smell. So there's an association there. But generally, smell isn't an actual attractant in that way. Of course, you know, we can like certain smells like chocolate or strawberries. But the big difference between liking a smell and a pheromone is that a pheromone actually provokes a very specific response. And that's how it works in animals. It will be a response like such as mating or attraction, but we don't have those. So you might like the way someone smells, but it's not going to mean that you end up mating with them, for instance.
1: So if someone stops showering for a few days hoping to attract a partner, is there any chance it'll actually work for them?
0: They're probably going to actually make themselves very unattractive. So I definitely wouldn't recommend it. I would say keep up the hygiene, keep up the showering, using soap, perhaps even using deodorant. You're probably going to be found much more attractive if you do those things.
1: What about things like aftershave or perfume? Do they have any sort of pheromonal attraction in them?
0: No, they don't. You know, again, it comes back to that liking certain smells, you know, and I think that even with things like perfume, someone might like the smell of a certain perfume, but someone else might find it really quite unattractive. So they work completely different to how a pheromone would work in, you know, in amongst different animal species, in which a specific response is initiated when that pheromone triggers that animal's pheromone receptors. So smell and pheromone is quite different. That's not to say that pheromones can't smell. They can, and they can even be picked up by the smelling apparatus in a certain animal. It's just that humans don't have the apparatus to pick up a pheromone.
1: All right. Can a human pick up an animal's pheromone? This is a really interesting conversation, but if a cat gives off a pheromone, could we register that? Not that we're attracted to cats, I'm trying to be serious here, Samuel.
0: Well, no, I have a cat at home, and I can't say that his pheromones have ever, you know, instigated any sort of cat attraction. I like my cat, but that's pretty much where the line is drawn. And we've even got one of those Feloway diffusers, you know, which you plug in and it gives off the pheromones for the cat, to, like, chill the cat out. I definitely don't sense those things. Certainly can't smell it either.
1: Well, I'm going to put this one in reverse and get myself out of here, Samuel. We'll stop this conversation now, but it's been really interesting. Pheromone maxing, it's a myth, hey? Thank you so much.
0: Thank you very much.
1: Samuel Cornell, Honorary Research Fellow in Public Health at the University of Queensland. Stick with us. Coming up shortly, it is Shenanigans with Emma Hannigan. Also this morning, our Smoko theme today is all around play and fun, because today is National Play-Doh Day. So we want to hear your songs about fun, maybe this one.

little bit of madness on a Wednesday, House of Fun. I want to hear your songs around play and fun this morning. The text line number 0487 993 222. He's Killing Heidi.

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1: And it's a very good morning to Emma Hannigan for her little segment called Shenanigans with Hannigan. Hello, Emma.
2: Hello, Tom. Good morning. How are we? So, I mean, Tom, the story of the day, of course, as we've heard, the Gold Coast Mayor, Tom Tait, swore at a journalist and...
3: Why are you so aggressive? Are you from the ABC?
4: Yes.
3: Yeah, off.
4: Excuse me? Yeah. I've had enough of it.
2: So that's where Tom Tait getting irritated with a journalist yesterday before leaving. This happened, of course, around questions about a US visit. Now, he is certainly not the first politician to lose his cool with a journalist. Here at home, Bob Catter threatened to punch a nine journalist after being asked about his Lebanese heritage.
1: That's right.
2: Yeah. Pauline Hanson was recently caught on hot mic calling a reporter a nasty B word.
1: Boring?
2: The B word.
1: Beige?
2: Beige. That is a horrible thing. No one wants to be called beige, Tom. And this happened after her advisor told the journalist to shut up. Overseas, of course, the Donald. I mean, he has had countless clashes with reporters, including CNN's Jim Acosta, who he called a rude, terrible person. So journalists, politicians telling journalists to back off is certainly nothing new.

0: You know I love it when you sing, Tom.
1: Thank you.
0: Voice of an angel. Broken bones could soon mean less time sitting around in hospital emergency departments. I mean, this is fantastic news for anyone. Sydney researchers behind a world-first study into virtual fracture care say this approach could help take the pressure off increasingly stretched hospitals and potentially change the way

0: Some of our most common injuries are treated, so instead of automatically sending patients back to hospital for a follow-up, some straightforward fractures could be managed remotely by phone or video. And if this works, it could mean fewer hospital visits for patients and more capacity for hospitals to deal with people who really need to be there. So all those Saturday sports fractures, all the kids with their fractures.
1: Remember the old days, you go to the hospital and they'd put the paper mache, what are they
0: doing? Plaster cast,
1: and then everyone would sign it, and they'd go and you stick a knitting needle down there and then they cut it open and there'd be a couple of insects that have gotten them waiting.
0: Some maggots and some, you know, lollies down there. Well, Tom, as a as a hard living Gen Xer, as a former hard living Gen Xer, more mild than wild these days. But you know, this idea, you know, you're also like me, a Gen X, the idea of young people drinking less is a very, you know, it's an interesting idea because we grew up with the idea that Friday night means heading to the pub, somebody shouting around. But Gen Z isn't killing the booze industry after all, apparently. The reason that Gen Zs are drinking less is because alcohol is getting more expensive. People are thinking more about their health. And there's even a theory that weight loss drugs are changing how much people want to drink. So maybe it's not Gen Z ruining the party. Maybe we're all just getting a little bit more sensible.
1: Well, I don't know. I noticed that quite often with the youngies, they'll go out and have one cocktail and they'll really hone in on that one drink. They'll study the cocktail menu. It'll be discussed amongst the people there, and then they'll have one and they'll sit on it and then they'll drive home.
0: As opposed to a box of wine down the park.
1: Well, what?
0: Like we used to.
1: Look, I'm hopefully not going to throw myself under the bus, but I still love going out for a couple of drinks on a Friday night.
0: No one cocktail for you, Tom.
1: I don't drink cocktails. I will say that. I don't drink spirits. Nothing hard, just soft.
0: Just soft. Well, like, one of my young friends did tell me how much it cost, and she was telling me how expensive nights out are because one drink for her, which is a margarita, is $25.
1: Is that
0: how could anybody? How could, well, this particular? Yeah. I'm not quite sure what kind of margarita it was, but
1: spicy.
0: $25, baby. No. If you grew up rocking out to the summer of 69 and maybe slow dancing, do you remember slow dancing, Tom? To
1: yes.
0: This number?
1: You know it's true. Don't make me sing. Don't
0: Go
1: make
0: on.
1: Me sing.
0: Do it, Tom, do it.
1: No, I'm not going to do it.
0: So the man responsible for approximately half the songs on your childhood mixtape, Bryan Adams, is coming to the Gold Coast. It's not going to be a giant rock production, just Bryan, his guitar and all those songs that, you know, you are too young to remember, really. So it sounds like not like summer of 69, it's more like summer of 89. I have a distinct memory of dancing around a disco with Summer of 69 playing. It was 1989 and everyone singing in the summer of 89 because it was 1989.
1: Okay.
0: That's how old I am, Tom.
1: Don't sing.
0: Now, we know that the Emmys was on, and if you're looking for something new to binge, I'm always looking for something new to binge. The Emmys have given us a pretty good watch list. The big winner was Widow's Bay, and that's on Apple TV. It's a horror comedy, and it cleaned up. It took out Best Comedy Series, Acting, Writing, Director Awards. Have you watched Widow's Bay?
1: No, it hasn't even blipped on my radar.
0: It's me either. So the star of the show is Matthew Rhys. Do you know Matthew Rhys? He's actually a Welsh actor.
1: Oh, I have to look
0: very
1: at
0: good.
1: His photo.
0: He's become the first person to win an Emmy for lead roles in all three categories, drama, comedy and limited series. Now, The Pitt was the other big drama winner, which we both have seen, taking out Best Drama Series with Noah Wiley winning Best Actor. There's also a show called DTF St. Louis. Now, have you watched
1: I've watched that, yes.
0: I have not. It won the Best Limited Series. It's a dark, twisty story starring Jason Bateman, who I really like, and David Harbour. What are your thoughts on that one?
1: It's about a bromance and a death, and it meanders, I'll say that. So if you've got a spare weekend and it's raining and you want to sit down and spend a bit of time. It's actually a pretty good series, I've got to say. Love Jason Bateman as well.
0: Yeah, I'm going to check that out. The other one is Pluribus, which I really enjoyed. I thought it was a very interesting concept.
1: It sounds like a diagnosis.
0: Yeah, have you not watched Pluribus? Mm. It's got Rhea Seehorn in it. It was her first Emmy for a lead actress. And those are our top picks of what to watch. And that's all my news for you for today. That's my shenanigans complete.
1: All right, we need a few more smoko songs coming through this morning, Emma. We're looking for theme around play and fun.
0: Can I tell you my story around Play-Doh? Yeah. So the reason we're doing play is because it's Play-Doh Day, National Play-Doh Day. No, when my eldest was in play school and in childcare, they said, your son keeps eating the Play-Doh. You know? So I talked to him about it and I was like, why are you eating the Play-Doh? You know, because it was homemade. They would make it there each day, as you said, with flour and water and salt.
1: That's it, yeah, flour, water, salt. Yeah.
0: And he said, well, Mum, sometimes you find delicious, crunchy, salty bits in it. Kids are disgusting.
1: Why can't, if it's flour, water and salt, why don't you just give it to the kids to play and then you bake it at the end of the day and make bread?
0: Make them eat it. My son was happy to eat it.
1: Thank you very much. Keep them coming, Tim. We want your Smoko theme songs around fun and play this morning. Deb from Pimpamar said she would like to hear either Child's Play or this song by Cat Stevens.
2: I know we've come a long way, we're changing day to day, but tell me, where do the children play?
1: Beautiful song, Cat Stevens. Where do the children play? Brownie says, what about Ain't It Fun by Paramore? I'm not quite familiar with that one, but John Cougar, Play Guitar, is another one from Brownie this morning. And Wang Chung, Everybody Have Fun Tonight. Good suggestions. We want more of them. 0487 993 222 is the text line number. 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
4: Still got delays for your run on the M1 southbound through Coomera, Helensvale and Arundel, and the northbound run is eased up nicely from Pimpamar through to Yatala. Gold Coast Highway is busy through Surface Paradise, Mermaid Beach, Miami and Palm Beach. Reedy Creek Road has delays through Burley. Crumbin Creek Road is busy through Crumbin Waters and Copacar Lakes. Minjumbull Drive slows up through Tweed Head South, and Tweed Coast Road is busy through Coogeon and through Kingscliff in spots. Hope Island Road travelling well through Helensvale. Tambourine Oxenford Road not too bad through Wongawollen, and the Coomera Connector builds up southbound on the approach to Helensvale. Road, Brisbane Road, it's slow through Arundel and Bigger Waters too. I'm Chris Hull from ATN with the latest traffic on ABC Gold Coast.
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10: It's a question I've wanted the answers for many weeks.
7: Well, the universe is 13.8 billion years old. 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
1: Dr. Carl, good morning to you.
11: Dr. Tom, lovely to be back with you again.
1: Yeah, it's been a couple of weeks or maybe a few months. You've been keeping well?
11: Filming our new series of How Stuff Works for ABC TV, which is the highest rating documentary show on ABC TV, but not as good as Bluey. Nothing's as good as Bluey. But we did submarines and we did a... I discovered by having a look at aquariums that my new best friend forever in the ocean is the cuttlefish.
1: Really?
11: Yeah, they're these weird creatures that have got a head with eyes, and then you know how you and I have a round pupil?
1: Yes.
11: They've got an M-shaped pupil. Ooh. It goes up and down and up and down, and they're right at the side of their head, and then hanging off one side of their head, they got a bunch of tentacles, and hanging off the other side

0: the head, they got a body, which is kind of weird, and their skin is an electrically controlled optical display, which both has its own local smarts as well as being controlled by the mothership. And it's got at least three different mechanisms for creating colour, and these colour bands can move across the body. And I found myself turning into besties with one particular cuttlefish that would push up against the glass as I pushed up the glass, and he loved my shirt, and as I moved across the glass, he or she would move across with me. They were unfortunately a bit aggressive to the other cuttlefish, but on the other hand, we did get on very well, and it was wonderful seeing the patterns going across their skin. Like, yeah, a TV.
1: God, wow. This is reminding me of The Octopus My Teacher, that documentary about the South African filmmaker that fell in love with an octopus.
0: That was weird because it happened during the early days of COVID, and he spent more time with the octopus than he did with his family and children.
1: And I got to say, I will correct that. He didn't fall in love. He developed a friendship, not a love.
0: A very deep friendship.
1: Yeah, very deep friendship. That didn't end well at the end. But anyway, we don't want to spoil it. Hey, listen, Gold Coast is a bit worried about this one, Dr. Carl. As Australia's sea levels rise, safe land is vanishing and the costs are huge.
0: Unfortunately, that is the case. So the oceans are rising and the floods are increasing, and we're getting this weird mixture of floods followed by droughts, which does really bad things to the soil. But separately from that, looking at coastal properties, in just 70 years from now, the end of this century, a quarter of a million coastal properties will be damaged by flooding regularly. And they're saying that the costs will be just under $1 trillion. And Australia's total GDP is $1.5 trillion. And so the agricultural damage, which is different from the damage to house and property, and we're looking at these properties will cover some 2 million hectares of Australian land will be damaged by flooding. And worst affected is Queensland, 93,000 properties, New South Wales, 70,000, Western Australia, 50,000. And the metropolitan areas that will be the worst affected, oh my God, it says the Gold Coast.
1: Yeah, so why is Queensland so badly affected? Are we just more prone to building on lower level land?
0: Well, if you look at Australia as a continent, firstly, it's got this weird thing whereby it's the only continent where water flows from the equator to the pole on each side.
1: Oh.
0: So on the east coast and the west coast, you got warm water flowing from the pole. Whereas in California, you got cold water flowing down the coast. And so it looks nice, but it's freezing. So the second thing is that we've got this huge number of beaches in Australia compared to the rest of the world. And it kind of makes sense that if you've got a river and lots of beach, it's a nice place to start something like Brisbane. But then, unfortunately, if you go back through the past history of it, you'll see that some areas have been floodlands in the past and you simply don't grow on them, don't do anything on them if you've got any sense. Have you been to Taiwan?
1: No, I haven't.
0: Okay, so I love when I'm ever in a new country or a new city to go to the tallest building and then at sunset have a little drink with an umbrella in it and maybe something to eat and just look at the traffic flowing out and in and talk to the locals and pick up the vibe. And I was in the tallest building there in Taiwan, Taipei 101, and all around it there's these, you know, buildings and so forth. I said, but how come next to the river there's no development there? There's just grass for a kilometre each side. And they looked at me like I was an idiot and said, because every now and then it floods.
1: There you go.
0: Whereas in Australia, the developers are running the show and we build right down to the riverfront. And whenever, the insurance company people tell me this, whenever there's a flood coming through anywhere in Australia, near in a capital city, suddenly a whole lot of people will drive down there, right next to where the floodwaters are rising, and park their bomb car and hope that it gets damaged by the flood so they can get the insurance money on it.
1: There you go.
0: So the point is, yes. But the good news is we can stop and reverse global warming with just six words: keep fossil carbon in the ground. And we can do that, but we can go into that later or talk to the audience instead.
1: All right, we're going to be

0: Awards. Did you like this year, or did you think we'll actually make a difference? I think the soil science stuff was pretty good, so thank you.
1: Yeah, okay, so let's talk about the soil science. Oh, by the way, there was one in economics where they found that people who are more wealthy are more likely to engage in unethical behaviour. So it's hard to work out the wealth of somebody just by looking at them, but they looked at cars and they were comparing high-end German luxury sports cars compared to a poverty-packed Toyota. And they found that at a four-way stop intersection in Los Angeles, where everybody has to come to a stop and then they all look at each other and just stare who goes next, overwhelmingly, the wealthy people cars just push through. And secondly, when you've got a pedestrian crossing, where the pedestrian has the right of way, overwhelmingly, the wealthy people cars will just push the pedestrians out of the way. And then they found in different scenarios, wealthy people were more likely to either do unethical behavior or approve of it. And also, they were more likely to steal candy from babies. So they did one little study where they got people to work in the best tradition of psychology experiments. They lied to the subjects and said, oh, we're just testing this. And then halfway through, they said, look, we've just got a bit of a break, but also we need these candies delivered to that laboratory over there. Can you just take them over there? And the candies were clearly labeled for the babies. And the wealthy people stole more of the candies than the poor people. Okay, yeah. Moving right along. The chemistry one was fun, that cockroach milk has three times as much energy as the milk from cows. And that was kind of related to the Daily Mail. And Tom, have you heard this saying in the news media, is it true or did you read it in the Daily Mail?
2: Yeah, I've heard that, yes.
1: Yeah, right, okay. So about 12 years ago, there was a study looking at cockroaches and their milk. Now, most cockroaches make their babies by having eggs, and then either they just dump the eggs somewhere in the environment or they glue them onto their body. But there's one particular cockroach, the Pacific beetle cockroach, that has a kind of a brood pouch, and the young babies make their way from inside her body into the brood pouch, and then, kind of like a platypus, the milk just extrudes across and they just lap it up. And so the scientists were interested in this because it turned into crystals. The milk turned into crystals, so it was kind of like a storage thing. And so the crystallographers got involved, and they found that the milk had three times as much energy and three times as much protein as normal cow's milk. And so even though if you wanted to collect a litre, you'd have to do 100,000 dippings of tissue paper into the brood pouch of a cockroach, they said, cockroach milk is the new health food. Okay, right. So that was fun. And then another study found that if you stood on certain parts of a venomous snake, it was more likely to bite you. And the olfaction ignoble found that parents like the smell of their babies better than their teenagers. Who would have thought that? Mm. And then there was another one where you've heard of 3D printing,
2: yes,
1: Tom?
2: Yes, yes.
1: Yeah. So, you know how a mosquito has got a little proboscis or hollow section that penetrates your skin?
2: Mm-hmm.
1: They invented a thing called necroprinting, where they used mosquito proboscises as high-resolution 3D printing nozzles, just because they could.
2: They could.
1: Right? They could. And the soil science is really interesting because it turns out that the topsoil of our planet provides 95% of our food, 60% of our global biodiversity, and without fertile, healthy soil, our society collapses. We are losing 20 to 50 billion tons of soil each year into the oceans via runoff from the land. We are covering 300 square kilometres of soil every day under asphalt, and we're polluting with all sorts of chemicals. So how healthy is your soil? And the easy study was they sent out to 1,000 volunteers two sets of cotton undies, and their job was to dig a hole 60 by 30 by 30 centimetres and collect a soil sample, which they sent to the laboratory, but also buried two underpans vertically close to each other but a little bit apart so that the waistband remained visible above the soil. and then they

0: fill it up with dirt. And the advantage of using underpants is that if the cotton gets eaten, you've still got the elastic to let you know how much got eaten. And they found that the healthier the soil in general, the more the underpants got eaten. But of course, there was a problem there with some people putting too much phosphorus. But this is a way of citizen science helping us monitor the soil for the future of our food and our civilization.
1: God, Diana, did you hear all that?
2: Oh, yeah, amazing. I just like that. And the polar bears tongue each other, that just got me. I mean, I read all those and I thought, they're just fantastic. But, I mean, who stood next to a polar bear? I know, Dr. Carl. Thank you very much for answering that question.
1: All right, I want you to go and make your husband weigh in a cup of tea with some cockroach milk in it, okay? Thanks, Diane.
2: I'll look for it.
0: Thank you.
1: Dr. Carl, I'm really interested to find out why cats lick each other this morning.
0: We don't have good reasons. We know it's happening. We call it allo grooming, where grooming means grooming and allo means another individual in the same species. And for a long time, we've thought, oh, they're just being friendly to each other. And then, it's sort of like a sign of affection. It helps the cats create and maintain bonds with each other. And maybe they even create a shared group smell. But then there was a study in 1998 that looked at a couple of dozen cats living together in an enclosure that was both indoors and outdoors. And in about one third of cases, there was some kind of aggressive behavior. So maybe it isn't all about loving you very much and being your best friend and having a shared group smell. They think maybe it could diffuse a tense situation in a confined space where normally the lower status cat would lick the higher status cats. And then another thing they found was that they would copy each other, and so that was a social bonding. And they also found that the most licking was around the ears, because the skin around the ears is very rich in sensory nerve endings, and it works on other animals. So if you pat a cat, or if a horse or a monkey nuzzles another horse or monkey around the ears, it lowers the heart rate and triggers the release of feel-good hormones. And another reason why they do it is maybe it's a signal to start play. So sometimes they'd be just sort of sitting there and then start licking each other and then go into doing some friendly wrestling where they sort of grab each other with their front legs and tumble around. But sometimes the friendly wrestling would turn into a conflict, like turning their ears backwards and biting each other. So maybe it's an appeasement signal at the beginning. And there's a complication, because often they're licking around the neck, but it's the same area that the cats bite during a fight. So it might be a subtle aggression thing. So I think the simple answer is, according to all the veterinarians who've been looking at it, I read a review article. The article finishes off with, "Congratulations," says the scientist, "you've got a cat. Let the mystery begin." So we really don't know, because there are so many factors that shape a cat's behaviour.
1: If you've got a question for Dr. Carl, be quick. Call now, 1-300-903-917. We only have him until the top of the clock, 1-300-903-917. As you were talking about cats then, Dr. Carl, I take my French bulldog to the gym and I tie her up in the corner to a kettlebell. When I've finished working out and go to untie her and take her home, she licks my legs. And I'm thinking, is she salt deprived? Is she thirsty? I don't know why she does it, but it's every time I go there, she licks my legs after exercise.
0: Ah, and I'm guessing that there's a little bit of sweat generated on the legs?
1: A lot, actually, yes.
0: Okay, what you can do is wash your legs only. So before you go to her, go into the shower and then just hose down your legs and try to do it in a way that does not leave a residual soap or perfume smell. So maybe use something like sorbolene with 10% glycerine, and that will absorb the fat and then let it wash away, and not live behind a residual smell and see if she does it. And can you ring it to ABC Mermaid Beach next week and let us know the results of your experiment? You might even win an ABC Gold Coast fun pack.
1: I thought I was going to pull you up there and say, I actually like it when she licks my legs. I feel a little bit cleaner and a little bit closer to my dog. But that is interesting. It must be something that is emitted during exercise, that because she doesn't do it normally. Like if I'm just around and about, she doesn't care. But if I'm at the gym, she's attracted to my legs like most
0: people. I've got a better experiment.
1: Go.
0: You ready for it?
1: Yep.
0: Wash one leg.
1: Ah.
0: Right. That speeds things up.
1: All right. What about
0: wash
1: if I use
0: one leg but not the other and see if she prefers the sweaty leg?
1: Well, I have access to those wipes, you know, the alcohol wipes at the gym that you wipe the equipment down with. So maybe I could do one of those over one leg and leave the other one.
0: But the trouble is that if you put it up to your nose, you can smell an alcohol smell.
1: Oh, okay.
0: Which might turn her off. So I'm kind of thinking sorbolene with 10% glycerin. You can buy a 500-gram tub for, you know, $10. Or I actually do not wash with soap and haven't used soap on my body since 1985 or 86. And I use sorbolene and glycerine.
1: Is that right?
0: But you can buy a smaller tub.
1: So why don't you use soap? Because you think it's bad for your skin?
0: It's evil, according to the dermatologist. So I was working at the kids' hospital in the dermatology department, and we'd have these kids from the northern part of the United Kingdom come in, and typically, you know what I'm talking about, red hair with freckles.
1: Mm-hmm.
0: But their skin looked as though you'd sprayed it with red paint. That's how bad their dermatitis was.
1: Oh, okay.
0: And every single one, the boss would say, okay, stop using soap and wash with sorbolene and glycerine. So you buy this sorbolene and glycerine stuff, and there's a bunch of different brands, and you want one that doesn't have any smells in it. And it can either come like a squirty stuff coming out of a pump pack, or I prefer the stuff you pick up with your fingers like a bit of a paste.
1: Mm.
0: And you get a little wadge of it, like the size of your tip of your finger, a bit bigger, and you rub it between your hands, and you use that to rub one arm on the inside and the outside. Repeat for another arm, repeat for one armpit, the other armpit, for the front of your body, the back of your body, and work your way down. And the boss said that the trouble with normal soap in some people is that it removes the fats, and they get the normal fats, and they get replaced by a different fat. So the fat on your skin is a mixture of two main fats. Firstly, the fat in the cell membranes of the dead skin cells that are dying all the time. And secondly, the fat from glands called sebaceous glands. You've heard of sebum.
1: Mm-hmm.
0: And so when in some people, when you use soap, you remove both the fats. You can't manufacture dead skin cells at a faster rate, but you can manufacture more sebum. And in some people, you know, people, Northern Ireland, dry skin, you know, Northern UK, red hair, freckles, in some people, they get colonized by a bacterium called Aerobacter. And remember, this information is about 20, 30 years old, so it could well be wrong. It gets colonized by Aerobacter, which then produces free fatty acids that can then damage the skin. But what that was his theory, his guess, as to what was happening. But we put the kids on this, and they'd come back after 2 weeks, and it was just like chalk and cheese. The dermatitis had gone in the overwhelming majority. Not all, but in most cases.
1: Dr. Carl, nice way to finish. Thank you so much for the chat this week.
0: Thank you so much, Dr. Tom, and look forward to doing it all again next time.
1: All right, Dr. Carl, with your chat this morning about all things, including why cats lick each other, global warming affecting Australia, and particularly Queensland properties, and also why soap is bad for you. If you've got a text message a question for Dr. Carl, get it in early. That's the best way to do it. So when Dr. Carl is coming into the house, we can have the questions ready to go. In fact, you can send one now and we'll put it on the file for next week. 0487 993 222.

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0: You've only got a couple of minutes to vote for the Smoko song this morning. We're going to play it straight after the news. The theme today is songs about play and fun because it's National Play-Doh Day. Sarah from Burley, good morning. She says she would love to hear The Offspring with Come Out and Play. She says it could liven things up. I bet it could. Keep them coming. 0487 993 222 is the text line number. Coming up after the news, it is time for our spin cycle. This week, we're going to be asking our panellists why this story about the mayor's steak dinner at Mar-a-Lago got him sizzling during a press conference yesterday. And also, the other news that was sort of buried out of council was that the Burley Heads Library has been saved. But in a world where everything is now online, do we still really need libraries? That's the question for our drop-in panellists. Of course, you can join the conversation coming up after the news on ABC Gold Coast Mornings. It is now time for the news.
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5: 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Good morning, I'm Maria Hatzakis. The Queensland government says it's working to ensure prisons have enough capacity to cope with proposed